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4: 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Light night in the NHL, just three other games besides this one today. First off, the Rangers in the nation's capital. They lead the Capitals right now 1-0 at the end of one period of play. Alexi Lafreniere on the board with his fourth goal of the year. Blue Jackets at home lead Pittsburgh 1-0 after two. Just getting underway right now, the Jets at home hosting the Anaheim Ducks. AHL Coachella Valley playing their first game in 6 days with Yanni Newman right back into action, fresh off AHL Player of the Week honors. They're 1-1. They're hosting San Diego 7 o'clock at Acrisure Arena. MLB postseason side, ALDS Game 5 about to get underway. White Sox at the Guardians, and about 1 hour from now, kickoff at Husky Stadium. The Huskies at 3-2 hosting 20th ranked Iowa. Kraken and the Red Wings all tied at one. Everett and Al have period two coming up after this. 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
11: We're back for the second period. Kraken and the Detroit Red Wings tied at a goal apiece. And partner, you just said something to me that I thought was pretty poignant. One goal on five shots. Maybe, I don't know, shoot the puck a little more.
12: Seems like that ratio is pretty good. I think that's 20%. But I think too much of that first period was spent at the Seattle end of the ice. Detroit certainly winning the first 10, 15 minutes of that period. But that was a huge goal by Berkeley Cat in his second of the season to get this thing tied up and reset going into the second period.
11: It wasn't the cleanest of first periods for Seattle, so they definitely, like we saw in Vegas, need to work on, you talked about it, that good first pass, that even better second pass moving forward out of the zone.
12: Well, and the goal started with a cross-ice flip pass. I talked about Detroit doing that. This time it was Ville Ottolainen sending one over to Maher on the far blue line.
11: Back underway for the second period. Team switch ends as they do every period. Kraken now going left to right. Across your radio dial, the Red Wings off the opening faceoff. Branson Nygaard into the offensive zone. The line here for Johansson, firing it across for DeBrincat left side, and that shot never made it through. Emmett Finney on the left wing corner wall. Adam Larson for Seattle behind the net. Jared McCann takes over. This one flipped end over end down the ice. A bouncing puck settled down by Albert Johansson, and Mo Sider on the retrieval. He's got DeBrincat up the right side. Shoots, kick save by Grubauer off to the far wing wall. Held in by Johansson. Down the boards for Brancic, Nygaard, Emmett Finney picks up the puck and walks in for a shot chested down by Grubauer. Now Will Wallander, center point, shot caroms wide off the end wall. Adam Larson for the Kraken, Matty Beniers as well battling for it. Now gathered by Vince Dunn, and the Kraken will flip this toward the red line. We've played a minute here in this first period, and about 57 seconds has been spent inside the Kraken zone. Rasmussen left side shot, and Grubauer caught a piece of that one.
12: Yeah, Detroit already with two more shots on the shot clock.
11: Ryan Winterton swings it ahead. Seattle just onside in the midst of a line change. Almost get caught with too many men on the ice. Now Seattle, left wing. The Red Wings pick it up. Here comes Kopp into the offensive zone for Detroit. Kopp down the far side. His shot kicked out by Philip Grubauer, and now Ben Myers up the other way. Flings it ahead for Gaudreau. Now near side, Josh Mahura rims it around the boards. 90 seconds gone here in the middle period. It's still a 1-1 game, but Detroit's gotten right back to that pressure that we saw in the first period. Ben Chiarot through center. Deflected in by Victor Arvidsson. Ville Ottolainen back for Seattle. Shot to the near side. Johansson shoots. And that one held on to by Grubauer through heavy traffic in front. Dylan Larkin battling a pair of white jerseys. And Grubauer makes that save and preserves the tie. 18:08 to play in this second period. Still tied at one.
12: Yeah, that was Larkin and Ottolainen in front of the net. Ottolainen taking him down to the ice. It's absolutely what you want to do. Legally, of course.
11: Yeah. Hey, hockey's a rough game.
12: I mean, if you're both tangled up in front, it's not my fault if you fall down.
11: Dylan Larkin scored his 600th NHL point against the Red Wings last season, or against the Kraken last season on the 18th of November. Now Raymond cuts in front off the draw, and that's deflected up and out of play.
12: Yeah, you're right, partner. The pressure that we saw in the first period has continued here through the first 2 minutes of the second. Detroit obviously realizing that was working for them in the first period.
11: Faceoff will stay inside of the Kraken end of the ice. Dylan Larkin stands in. Chandler Stephenson across from him. Faceoff won by Detroit, but we're going to have a stoppage of play off the draw. Linesman Shandor Alonso is ushering Victor Arvidsson back to the circle, saying you're taking too long. 2 minutes gone here in this second period. Still a 1-1 game, but it's already a 6-0 edge in the period for shots for Detroit. Puck tied up off the draw. Riker Evans chasing after it. Lucas Raymond hemmed into the board. Stephenson plays it for Seattle. Eberle taps it back toward the corner. Stephenson digs it out. He finds Montour in front of his own goal. Back to the line, but Al Johansson keeps it in for the Red Wings. Off the wall, Larkin on the left side. Dylan Larkin will send the backhand up top to Ben Chiarot. Picked off here by Bobby McMahon.

0: Gatton. Up top now for Dunn. Right side for Larson. His shot deflected harmlessly to the near corner. Rolling behind the goal. Carter Mazur tried to clear. Adam Larson takes it. Rolls right to Catton. Left side. Down low here for Kako. Shoots off the post. It stays out. And Anton Johansson flips it off the wall. And this will carry him down the ice. Vince Dunn back to pick it up for Seattle.
1: Berkeley Catton trying to return the favor that Kaapo Kakko did to him early in the late in the first period.
0: Larson to Dunn. Up the middle. Mackey Samoskevich tips it off the end boards. Gibson slows it down. The Red Wings will play it up the near side wall. Michael Brancic, Nygaard, right corner. Ian Mahura, 2:28, doing battle. Now Vince Dunn will tie up DeBrincat. Alex DeBrincat up top of the line. Wallander shoots, tipped in. They score.

0: Will Wallander, his first goal in the National Hockey League. And 4 minutes in to period two, it's a 2-1 Red Wings lead.
1: Well, again, Red Wings all over Seattle in the corner there. And Wallander with a shot from the point. I'm wondering if this got deflected or not, but there was a lot of interference with Grubauer.
0: Yeah.
1: Right before the puck went by him.
0: I wonder if they might take a look at this. The penalty box door is open. And no, they're going to play on. So that goal will count. Yeah, you're right, partner. It was Brancek Nygaard in front as well. I wonder if maybe he got a piece of that shot.
1: Yeah.
0: We'll see. Nonetheless, Kraken in a 2-1 hole. Puck played here by Seattle up the near side. Flipped in off the end wall by Gaudreau. Ladled around the wall. Rasmussen between his legs. Out to Andrew Kopp, who in turn sends it down for Keegan Kolazar. Rolls it in behind Grubauer. Seattle, near corner. Played off the boards. Josh Mahura flips it down the wing. Left side, Ben Myers. Myers flutters it ahead. Off the end wall, Winterton out in front. Gaudreau scores! Freddie Gaudreau crashing the net. Did not peel off. Took the puck from below the goal line and flips it in by John Gibson. And we're back even. A pair apiece with 15:21 to play in the second.
1: Well, it's a good first pass out of the defensive zone from Mahura, who gets it up to Myers. And Myers with a crafty bounce pass behind the net that ends up on Winterton's stick. Winterton finds Gaudreau in front. He pauses just for a second. That freezes Gibson, and he puts it up over the bar. 2-2 now.
0: So two goals in 39 seconds after Wallander with his first NHL goal. Freddie Gaudreau, his second goal of the season for Seattle. And the Kraken are back level at two. Ensuing faceoff controlled here by the Kraken as they'll drop back into their own zone. Riker Evans, near side at the half wall. The Kraken inside the defensive zone. And Seattle takes it away. Fired ahead by Montour, deflected in by Eberle. Now Jordan Eberle in the right wing corner. He'll ladle it behind the goal. This is McMahon, now for Evans, left side. Riker Evans sending it down the boards. Chandler Stevenson against the wall. Back up top to Evans, left point. Riker Evans around the kick plate. Arvidsson far wall, hit off the puck by Eberle. And now the Red Wings will clear. Lucas Raymond, nice job by Riker Evans to get in his way, not draw the penalty.
1: Yeah.
0: And Seattle will force the Wings back to their own zone as both teams offer line changes. Now Carter Mazur walks in left side, or near side rather, and that shot sent high off the glass. Mazur kept the line, but Shane Wright will poke it free. Anton Johansson, near wing, drives it around the high glass to the far corner. Played off the boards for Shane Wright and the Kraken. We'll work this back to the red line. Carter Mazur dumps it in. Philip Grubauer out to play it. Montour there. Up toward the line. Shane Wright couldn't clear. Nate Danielson across for Mazur. And lifting his stick from behind was Shane Wright. Now Seattle back out to center. Berkeley Catton near side for Kaapo Kakko. Up the wall. Shane Wright fighting his way toward the net against Ben Sherratt. He's not able to get the shot off. Seattle saves it. Larson hammers a shot from the near blue line. Turned down by Gibson. And this puck swept out to center.
1: That's the right idea there by Larson. Quick D-to-D from Dunn and putting it right back on net.
0: Vince Dunn ahead for McCann. Jared McCann, right side of the line. Larson shoots.

0: That'll flutter wide off the near corner wall. Back to the near point for Dunn, left side. Vince Dunn swings it in behind. Emmett Finney plays it off the wall. Justin Folk skates away from Mackie Samuskevich. And this is forced down the ice back into Seattle territory. Vince Dunn up the middle, looking for Samuskevich. Instead, he finds Folk, who knocks it down, but it's second efforted back in by the Kraken. Here's McCann. Centers a pass in front. Samuskevich scores! Mackie Samuskevich goes toward the net, puts on the brakes, and he's found by McCann. And the Seattle Kraken, from down 2-1 to up 3-2, 6:59 into this second period.
1: Yeah, it's Matty Beniers with a great forecheck that disrupts the puck in the corner. Jared McCann finds it behind the net with kind of a no-look pass, puts it out in front. It squeaks through to the back door, which is exactly where Mackie Samuskevich is sitting. He taps it home for his third of the season. The Kraken have the first lead of the game, 3-2.
0: Mackie Samuskevich, three goals in his last three games, or four games, rather, as he had a two-game goal streak snapped on Tuesday against Vegas. He's back on the score sheet here. Seattle has come to life in this second period, despite being outshot by 15. Freddie Gaudreau in his own end. Works it up the wall, kept in by Justin Folk of the Red Wings. Folk near side. Sends it down the boards. Josh Mahura plays it off the boards. Now Gaudreau taps it ahead for Ben Myers, outletting it for Ottavainen. Ville Ottavainen tips it in near corner. Ben Myers oversteps the puck. Ryan Winterton takes hold of it. Now Gaudreau near side, off the bar, scores! Seattle goes back to back to back. It's a 4-2 Kraken lead.
1: Well, this time the pressure is coming on the half wall by Ryan Winterton, who gets a second to make a pass. He finds Gaudreau at the top of the circles. Gaudreau's red hot. He's already got one this period. He leans into a wrist shot, beats Gibson. Top shelf, glove side, 4-2 Kraken.
0: Obviously, I'm a Detroit native, and I've got some family and friends in the booth here. I've got my cousin Rita, my neighbors, the Pringles.
1: I mean,
0: they're all in Red Wings gear. The Kraken weren't doing so well until they came in here. So I think they got to stay.
1: The rules are rules.
0: Rules are rules. Y'all, y'all aren't going anywhere.
1: Sorry. Lock the door.
0: And the Red Wings take the timeout. 12:16 to play here in the period. 4-2 Seattle.
1: Yeah, absolutely. Great shot there by Gaudreau after a beautiful feed from Winterton. Watching Gaudreau a little bit, you know, it's easy to go back and say this with Gaudreau getting two goals, but I watched him a little bit in warm-up. He's got a very good wrist shot. Not time there. He toe-dragged it a little bit, and I think that caused Gibson to lean a little bit to his blocker side, his right, and he put it far side right in that little pocket where the post and the crossbar meet. 5 inches by 5 inches, a great shot by Freddie Gaudreau.
0: A lot has happened in this period. The Red Wings took a 2-1 lead early in the frame, and now the Kraken have three goals in about 2.5 minutes, and now Seattle sends one on to the goal, gloved down and covered by Gibson. A smattering of sarcastic applause from the crowd here in Detroit, and the Kraken with a 4-2 lead. We'll have an offensive zone faceoff forthcoming. They're determining that Gibson could have played that puck, so they will not award the media timeout.
1: Well, and if you're Seattle, too, you've got the pressure. You've got the momentum right now. You keep it going here. Keep piling on because as a player, you're getting a little frustrated seeing just 10 shots up on the goal by Seattle and four goals to show for it.
0: I'll tell you what, that's a good shot percentage, though. Four goals on 10 shots.
1: I'd take it.
0: Oh, yeah. Seattle from the defensive zone. Flipped ahead. Shane Wright down the right side. Works it up to the corner. Berkeley Catton knocks this puck down. Kaapo Kakko, right, left wing up to the line here for Ryker Evans. His shot blocked by Kolazar. Evans on his backhand. He'll skate right side. Centers a pass. That's knocked down. Shane Wright recovers to the line for Montour, and so forced this below the goal line, intending that pass for Kaapo Kakko. Seattle chased back to neutral ice. Kakko off a handoff from Shane Wright. Kakko, far half wall. Sider pushing him off his angle, and the Seattle Kraken turn the puck over in below the goal line. Rasmussen takes it away for Detroit. 4-2 Seattle with 11:10 to play here in this second period. Here's Samuel Skevich, could not pick up the Beniers pass. It was stolen by Nate Danielson. Matty Beniers quickly gets it back. 10:55 left here in this second period. Seattle sends it in. Ben Chiarot picks it up from Gibson behind the Red Wings goal. Out to center, Carter Mazur. Mazur hands it back behind him. Anton Johansson shoot kicked away by Grubauer. Carter Mazur, left side, dumped off the disc here by Mahura. Matty Beniers, far corner, rims it around the boards. Ville Olivainen, near side, rifles it around the wall. Cracking off for a line change. Ahead by a 4-2 count. Three straight for Seattle. Now Bobby McMahon walks in, top of the hash marks in the slot, and his shot turned away by Gibson. Michael Brandsegg and Nygaard takes it away for the Red Wings. Up the left side, forward to Brinkett. Alex DeBrinkett on his backhand against Larson, shoots it off the side of the net. Chandler Stevenson galloping his way down the right side. Brink wide across. McMahon near circle shot off the outside of the goal as Gibson caught a piece of it with the blocker hand. Justin Falk to the far corner. Johansson lets it go for Emmett Finney. Now DeBrinkett, 3-on-3 through center for the Red Wings. Detroit delayed offside. They'll back off as we've crossed the halfway mark of the contest. 9:34 to play in this second period. 4-2 Seattle. A pair of goals for Freddie Gaudreau in the second with a Mackie Samuel-Skevich tally in the middle. 27-12 the shots in favor of the Red Wings. As this puck ends up in the air, gloved down here by Gibson. And now we head to a media timeout. All Seattle here in the second. They have a 4-2 lead. Back after this on the Global Credit Union Kraken Audio Network.
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0: 9:14 to play. Second period from Motown. The Kraken with a 4-2 lead. Freddie Gaudreau's got two, including his second, which was a bar-down beauty here in the middle frame. That will be your play of the game. Be listening to Mike Benson during postgame. When he asks for it, call 206-286-9595. And caller number 7 with the correct call will win a pair of tickets to an upcoming Kraken game.
1: Yeah, beautiful goal there by Freddie Gaudreau. Three goals for the Kraken in a little over 3 minutes so far this period, taking the lead up to 4-2. It's been a big turnaround here in the second for Seattle.
0: I tell you what, it was very bleak coming out of that second or that first intermission, especially when the Red Wings had a 6-0 shot lead to start the second period. Kraken back in their own zone off the faceoff win by Detroit. Seattle sweeps it up the ice. Gaudreau's got two goals, both of them assisted by Winterton and Myers. So 2 points each for that line here in this second period. Now Bobby McMahon will shoot right left side. That one knocked away by Gibson. Riker Evans settling it down, but couldn't get it back across. And the Red Wings will force it back to the red line. Larkin ahead for Johansson, far circle. That shot sails wide of the net. Here's Lucas Raymond behind the goal. Chased by Stevenson. Poke check by Everly to the line, but it's kept in by Johansson. Dylan Larkin back to the middle for Raymond. Intercepted by McMahon. He flings it up the far wall for Everly on the Kraken. Before a line change, we'll dump this down the ice. 8:15 to play, second period here in Detroit. Kraken will be called for a penalty here.
1: Soft.
0: Yeah, it was a good battle up the middle of the ice. And they're going to get a trip. I thought they might have gone hook or interference, but it'll be a tripping penalty on Myers. He doesn't believe it.
6: Seattle number 59, minor penalty. Trip.
0: Myers, two assists. Myers, 2 minutes. When we come back, Kraken lead 4-2 on the Global Credit Union Kraken Audio Network.
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1: Well, shot attempts this period, 15-14, Seattle's favor. Just one high danger chance in that bunch, but they are taking advantage of those chances. Big kill here for Seattle coming up, though.
0: Faceoff one back by the Kraken. They'll spit this down the ice. And the Seattle Kraken will begin their PK from their own end. Here come the Red Wings. Up the near side, Arvidsson. Right corner, Freddie Gaudreau will sweep this down the ice. And the Red Wings once again have to regroup behind their own net.
1: Important that every chance Seattle gets when they clear the puck is to get the players off the ice. This long change in the second. You don't want to get caught on a penalty kill in your own zone.
0: 7:25 left here in the period. DeBrincat trying to force his way over the red line. He'll dump it ahead. Vince Dunn back for Seattle, and the Kraken will skip the stone once again. And the Boobirds beginning to rain down a little bit.
1: A few.
0: Here come the Wings. Near side. Brancek Nygaard rims it around the boards. Kopp, left wing, drops it back to the near half wall. Brancek Nygaard against the boards. Matty Beniers, Riker Evans against the wall for Seattle. Emmett Finney digs it out. Sends it across to Kopp. Now back to Brancek Nygaard. Hands it off to the blue line for Falk. Brancek Nygaard once again. 30 seconds left on the Kraken PK. Falk to Brancek Nygaard. His shot high slot. Sent off the high glass behind Grubauer. Riker Evans near corner. Kopp battling for the Wings. Beniers trying to lift his stick. Two former Michigan Wolverines going at it. To the line. Falk once again. Two strides in. Will shoot it high. Red Wings back up top. This one sails down the ice with 9 seconds to go. on the Ben Myers penalty. Emmett Finney. Now for Nate Danielson. Centers it back to Kolesar. Far circle. And his stick was tied up. Ben Myers out of the box. And the Red Wings 1-for-2 on their power play. Here comes Seattle. 2-on-1. Down the far side. Ben Myers scores. Benny Myers fresh out the box. And the Kraken to a 5-2 lead. 5:55 to play in the second.
1: Well, when you've been sitting in the box for 2 minutes, your legs are fresh, and Ben Myers does exactly that as Berkeley Catton pokes the puck up to him, recognizing that he's coming out of the penalty box with that head of steam. He's got Shane Wright on a 2-on-1. His left-handed shot on that right side, which means he's got a good look at the net. Puts it over Gibson's glove hand shoulder. 5-2 Seattle.
0: Just want to allude that my cousin and my neighbors have already left the booth, so the Kraken scored that goal without any help.
1: Curse is broken.
0: So the curse is broken. And it looks like John Gibson's night is over. Daniil Tarasov, after spending last season with the Florida Panthers, will make his Red Wings debut. John Gibson had played the first three and a half games for the Red Wings. And Daniil Tarasov, 13-15-3 record last season with the Panthers, a 305 goals against for Florida in 33 games played. So Seattle has opened up a 5-goal can here in Detroit.
1: Can of what?
0: A can of nice, crisp Faygo Red Pops. The real ones.
1: Yes, I've been hearing a lot about that while we're in Detroit.
0: The real ones know what Faygo Red Pop is.
1: This is some culture.
0: Here is Mahura on the near side, rims it around the boards. Ville Otavainen hands it off to Kaapo Kakko. Now for Mahura, hands it off up top for a shot from Catton. And that one handled and held by Daniil Tarasov, his first save as a Red Wing. And we go to our final media timeout of this second period. Ben Myers, a three-point period, has given the Kraken a 5-2 lead. Back after this on the Global Credit Union Kraken Audio Network.
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0: We're back for our final 5:12 of this second period. What started as a bleak-looking beginning to this period has turned into a beautiful, bright, sunny Detroit day for the Seattle Kraken as they have scored four goals so far in this period. For a 5-2 lead over the Red Wings.
1: Well, Seattle doing what Detroit did a lot in the first period, which is putting pressure on the opposition defense, and most of the goals have started from that pressure.
0: Offensive zone faceoff for the Kraken, won by Seattle. Vince Dunn's left side shot was blocked before it ever got toward the net. And now the Wings are back in. Rasmussen down the far side, hands it off to Kopp, tried to center for Kolesar. It's overtaken now by McMahon. Bobby McMahon down the right wing. He'll roll it in behind Daniil Tarasov, the Red Wings, to the far line, ultimately able to clear the zone. And Seattle will hand it back in their own end. It's a 5-2 Kraken lead with 4:37 to play here in this second period. Chandler Stephenson looking for Samuel walking down the left wing side. That pass a hair behind him. Red Wings cleared the zone. Seattle tip it back in, so the Wings have to recover. Here comes Larkin down the far side. His shot deflected by Montour. Now handed off to Arvidsson, right circle. And that shot whistled off the far corner boards wide. Larkin, right side to the line. Pushed out of the zone by Evans and McMahon. Backer Evans with the puck across for Samuskevich. Mackie Samuskevich, right wing, around the kick plate. Backer Evans along with Raymond near corner. Lucas Raymond sends it out to the center circle. Montour waiting for the Kraken. Sends it ahead. Breaks his stick. His second broken stick in his mini game. Somebody get his stick guy on the line.
1: You're playing that practical joke where you just put a little cut into the stick.
0: Here's Samuskevich for Seattle. Left wing side. Tried to go across for McCann. Raymond picks it up. Sidesteps Jared McCann. Dylan Larkin will fling this back into the Kraken zone. Both sides offer changes. 3:20 to go here in the second. 5-2 Seattle. 27-16, though, shots in favor of the Red Wings. It was 17-5 Detroit after the first. 6-0 early in the second period in favor of the Red Wings. And it's been 11-5 shots for Seattle ever since. Brancek Nygaard in for the Red Wings. In the far corner, Finney back to Brancek Nygaard. Left side shot. And that one knocked down here by Philip Grubauer. Rolling it up to the far blue line. Kept in by Finney. And now the Kraken find the loose puck near side. That's Kaapo Kakko. Swings it in. Berkeley Catton trying to get there to beat out the icing.
1: Thought he did.
0: I thought he did as well, but they're going to give it to the Red Wings instead.
1: Face off back down to the Seattle end after excellent effort there by Berkeley Catton.
0: 2:42 left. Second period. Kraken out of here tonight to our nation's capital for a Sunday 5 o'clock local time start. Day off in Philly before the Flyers on Tuesday. Day off in Tampa before the Lightning on Thursday. And a day off in Fort Lauderdale before a game with the Panthers next Saturday to wrap up this 5-game road trip.
1: That's some early afternoon hockey on Sunday for yes. Seattle fans back in Seattle.
0: Here's Anton Johansson off the faceoff. Wynn cuts in front. What a move. And Grubauer with three red jerseys barreling on him will cover it up and bring out the whistle.
1: My move would be to host a brunch party, you know, 11 yeah. to 1, you know, some Eggs Benedict, maybe some mimosas. And
0: pucks and pancakes.
1: You'll roll right into a 2 o'clock game.
0: Oh, yeah. Are you firing up the old griddle for your pancakes?
1: Absolutely.
0: Yeah.
1: Homemade Sanford Kaniski style pancakes. Papa Kaniski knows how to make pancakes.
0: Okay. Now, do you have the griddle top, or do you have like an actual flat top grill?
1: No, it's a griddle that spans both burners.
0: Oh, okay.
1: That way you can make about 5 or 6 pancakes at a time, because no one wants just one.
0: No.
1: You want a stack of pancakes.
0: Here's Sherratt to the line. Shot here by Johansson. Will flutter off to the far corner. 2.5 to play. 5-2 Kraken ahead here in the second. I go through phases. I'm the pancake guy for maybe 6 months. Then I'm obsessed with French toast for a few months. Then I go into my waffle phase for a while.
1: Here we go.
0: Now the Kraken get it back up the ice. Here comes Mahura trying to force her off. Winterton, rather, trying to force his way to the net. Ben Sherratt managing to pick his pocket from behind, not draw the penalty, and clear the puck out for the Red Wings.
1: Yeah, referee indicated it wasn't enough to draw a penalty.
0: It was close. Yeah. And that would have been a penalty shot for Winterton, as it was a clear-cut breakaway. Seattle back in their own end. Here is Dunn. Slows things down with Larson. 1:3 remaining here in this second. Adam Larson, far side, drives it off the glass. It bounces off the back of the net. And the Red Wings, Albert Johansson, pitching it off the half wall. Little roll to the neutral zone. Here's the captain, Jordan Eberle, from the far red line. He'll bounce it in for Seattle. Wallander, fresh off his first NHL goal. Assisting on it was DeBrincat. That was his 600th NHL point in his 700th NHL game here tonight. Chandler Stevenson in the middle for Montour. Backhand pass across for Bobby McMahon. Right circle shot deflects off the near corner glass. Now Eberle from the far side. Montour fires one wide of the goal. Trying to use McMahon as the decoy. That puck will carry him down the ice. Evans a step ahead of Arvidsson. Now the Kraken right to left back through center. Riker Evans far side around Larkin. Evans in the corner. Pushed off the puck by Johansson. Saved here by Samuel Skevich. Comes off the end boards. And now those infamous sell the team chants starting from the unhappy crowd here at Little Caesars Arena. Here's Raymond for the Red Wings. 24 left. Period two. Lucas Raymond off the near corner wall. Picks it back up off a Larkin pass. Now DeBrincat. Right circle. Drops it back behind him. Albert Johansson. Backhand toward the net. That one deflected wide of the goal by Montour. Final 5 seconds on this second period clock. Puck off the glass and the netting behind Grubauer with 4.7 ticks to talk in a 5-2 Kraken lead.
1: Shots on goal this period 11-14 Detroit's favor. It's not been quite as lopsided as the first period, and Seattle's got four goals to show for it. So barring anything crazy off this faceoff with 4.7 seconds left in the second period, Seattle's going to carry a three-goal lead into the second break.
0: 30-16, Red Wings lead in shots. That does not matter anymore. Andrew Kopp in the faceoff dot against Freddie Gaudreau. Kraken win it. This one sent down the ice. There is the horn. And the Red Wings, to a chorus of boos, will exit the ice. The Seattle Kraken with a 5-2 lead as we'll head down to the room here shortly, partner.
1: Yeah, absolutely. This is exactly what Seattle was looking for coming out of that first period, with having the first goal scored against them by Detroit, getting it tied up before the end of the first, but knowing they wanted to play a better period than they did in that first period, and coming back with a bit of a storm here in the second with four goals, two from Freddie Gaudreau, one from Ben Myers, his first of the year, and one from Sammy Semiskevich. So big period for Seattle. They can't sit on their heels though. They've got to lock that lead away and come out here in the third period firing.
0: Other than the score, what has stood out to you between the first and second periods for Seattle?
1: Yeah, I think that pressure that we talked about in the offensive end of the ice for Seattle, that's resulted in turnovers. It's resulted in scoring opportunities. The Matty Beniers one where he throws the hit in the corner. Jared McCann picks the puck up and feeds Samuskevich in front. That's exactly what I'm talking about.
0: 30-16 shots in favor of the Red Wings. Put the Kraken up big where it counts. As we head down to the dressing room now, Ryan Winterton standing by. Big period for you, 2-6. Just take us through your thoughts on this game through 40.
12: Yeah, I thought we were a bit slow to start there. First getting our legs under us, but as you can see, probably a lot better that period and getting pucks in and kind of do what Lane's telling us. And then, obviously, Freddie G with two there. We're just bearing our chances right now.
1: Ryan, what was the message there after the first period? You said getting your legs going there, but was there also a defensive zone focus?
12: Yeah, I thought in the first we were getting hemmed in our zone too much. There's a big emphasis on getting the puck out, and then, they'll change their game based off us. So, I thought we did a good job of that, and we were using our legs and, had a lot of ozone time that period.
0: It seems like every night we're talking about a different line tonight. It's you along with Myers and Gaudreau. What about you three is working so well?
12: Yeah, I think we're familiar with each other. Played a bunch last year together, and, just kind of got put together recently, and we've kind of been finding our way, but, just got to give the puck to Freddie, I guess. he'll do the rest, so that's what I'm going with.
1: What's the focus here for the third, Ryan, to get out of this one with a win?
12: Do the same things. Keep playing fast, getting the puck out, and blocking shots in front of Grubby, and, Grubby will keep standing tall for us.
0: All right, Ryan, thanks for the time. Congrats on the two assists. Best of luck the rest of the way.
12: Thanks, guys.
0: All right, Kraken forward Ryan Winterton following a second period to remember. Four goals for Seattle in that middle frame. They lead by a 5-2 score. Mike Benton back in Seattle to recap a wild middle period here in Motown on the Global Credit Union Kraken Audio Network.
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3: 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Well, for you Calgary Flames game truthers, I'm afraid I have some bad news. The Kraken offense alive and well again. One goal shy of hitting a young season high as they stormed out with four in the second period and have a healthy 5-2 lead on the Red Wings after two periods of play, turning around a game that appeared to be getting away from them back in period one. We have our highlights, our scores, plus a chat with Al Kaniski, all that coming up here a little bit later on. First off, the scoring in this Seattle Kraken drive to the net scoring recap is brought to you by Toyota of Kirkland. 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The game was tied at one, and then the floodgates open. Will Wallander gave the Red Wings a 2-1 lead. First goal of his NHL career 4 minutes in to break it, and Brandsteg Nygaard had the assist on the play. The Kraken then went on a rampage. Freddie Gaudreau and Mackie Samuskeva scored 2:20 apart for a 3-2 lead. Gaudreau tying the game at 4:39 from Ryan Winterton and Ben Myers. Samuskevich with a tuck at the blocker side of John Gibson at 6:59 from Jared McCann. After that, it was Gaudreau looking to tack on more.
4: And Myers oversteps the puck. Ryan Winterton takes hold of it. Now Gaudreau near side, off the bar, scores! Seattle goes back to back to back. It's a 4-2 Kraken lead.
5: Well, this time the pressure is coming on the half wall by Ryan Winterton, who gets a second to make a pass. He finds Gaudreau at the top of the circles. Gaudreau's red hot. He's already got one this period. He leans into a wrist shot, beats Gibson. Top shelf, glove side, 4-2 Kraken.
3: In the blink of an eye, the Kraken, 3 goals in 3:05. Freddie Gaudreau with his 7th multi-goal game of his NHL career. That goal coming at 7:44 from Ryan Winterton and Ben Myers. And then Myers finishing John Gibson's night on a 2-on-1, beating him high glove at 14:05 from Berkeley Catton and Brandon Montour for a 5-2 lead. Out goes Gibson, 5 goals on 15 shots. In comes Daniil Tarasov, making 2 saves so far in the second. The Kraken, though, holding a 5-2 lead over the Red Wings. Where do you go for the latest on the Kraken that you can't hear anywhere else? 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
3: Kraken lead the Red Wings 5-2 after two periods. Mike Benton with you back in Network Central. And time for our building blocks brought to you by Emerald Queen Casino, the betting capital of the Northwest. First off, shot attempts 5-on-5. The Kraken right now trailing 50-38, but turn things around, leading to Detroit 24-23 in the second period. So promising signs under the hood. The Kraken are starting to move the dial back in their direction. Secondly, is Depp scoring, highlighted by this goal.
4: Here comes Seattle. 2-on-1. Down the far side. Ben Myers scores. Benny Myers fresh out the box. And the Kraken to a 5-2 lead. 5:55 to play in the second.
5: Well, when you've been sitting in the box for 2 minutes, your legs are fresh, and Ben Myers does exactly that as Berkeley Catton pokes the puck up to him, recognizing that he's coming out of the penalty box with that head of steam. He's got Shane Wright on a 2-on-1. His left-handed shot on that right side, which means he's got a good look at the net, puts it over Gibson's glove hand shoulder. 5-2 Seattle.
3: Ben Myers, 3 points in this game, new career high. His line with Freddie Gaudreau and Ryan Winterton, 7 points combined. They have factored in on 3 of the 5 goals scored this evening. And in the hit category, the Kraken lead Detroit 18-17. Your leader, 4 by Captain Jordan Eberle. Myers, by the way, has 3. Al Kaniski joins us after this. This is the Global Credit Union Kraken Audio Network.
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3: 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Three other games are right now just one goal each apart as far as deficit. End of two, Capitals 2-1 over the Rangers. End of two, Blue Jackets 2-1 over the Penguins. End of 20 minutes, Ducks at Winnipeg. They hold a 1-0 lead on the Anaheim side. Again, Mike Benton with you back at Network Central. Back out on the road we go. Al Kaniski with us. Big Al, what's cracking?
5: Mikey B, what's cracking? Well, the Kraken found themselves the back of the net there in the second period four times, going up 5-2 heading into the third, and I think it was a great response from that first period. I got to tell you, five goals, four of the five all scored on John Gibson's glove hand side, top shelf. Kraken might know something there.
3: Yeah, they were not cheap, and they had one target in mind, and now I think on top of that, I kind of have joked that it was a bad night here for the, well, it was just Calgary crowd. You get five goals up on the board here. Yeah, you do it maybe against some, you know, deficits and against some flaws as well. But what's it say about the execution for the Kraken so far?
5: Yeah, I think it's excellent. I think you're looking for a response there in the first period. Listen, you came out of it tied one, but I thought Detroit carried most of that play in the first period. So they knew they were sloppy. They knew they didn't have their legs yet. And I thought they responded well in the second period, not just with doing those things, but what they got as a result, jumping to pucks first, pressuring the wings defenseman, causing them to make some bad decisions that ultimately ended up in scoring opportunities and goals.
3: Kraken looking for more of the same. 20 more minutes here to go. Looking to close out the Red Wings. Al, looking forward to talking to you again in just a bit. Thank you.
5: You got it, Mikey B.
3: That's Al Kaniski joining us again. The Kraken on top of the Red Wings 5-2. Everett now have period three after this. 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
10: Back here for the third period, the Seattle Kraken with a 5-2 lead over the Detroit Red Wings. It was a massive period for that fourth line for the Kraken. Two goals for Freddie Gaudreau and a pair of assists for both Myers and Winterton. Myers adding a goal for a three-point second period.
5: Yeah, partner, I looked at every goal there during that second break. All but one, the Samuskevich goal, which was kind of a blind pass out in front by McCann that he put it on the back door on the blocker side. The other four goals, all glove side goals on John Gibson. Three of the four upstairs under the bar. So clearly Seattle knows something about Gibson, where if they get an opportunity to put a puck on net, they're going glove side, top cheese.
10: Is that something they saw in film during 100%. The first intermission?
5: Well, I don't know if it's something they saw in the first intermission. I think it's something you just know about goaltenders, where if you get an opportunity to put a puck on, there's a weaker area, and you saw it twice by Freddie Gaudreau and a few other times there in that period.
10: Back underway for the third period. Partner, tell them what they need.
19: 20 miles
16: for 20 smiles. Kraken 5-2. They have the lead over the Detroit Red Wings. Teams will switch ends as they do every period. Kraken going back left to right across your radio dial. Here comes DeBrinket in for the Red Wings. High slot shot deflecting off into the near corner. Emmett Finney goes across for Michael Branson. Nygaard, he'll fire it down the ice, and coming out to play it is Daniil Tarasov. Tarasov up the far side. Justin Falk out to neutral ice. Andrew Kopp, center blue line, bounces the puck into the far corner. On the retrieval, Kopp up top to Falk for a shot, and that ends up in the belly of Philip Grubauer. He'll hold on for the whistle. We haven't talked a lot about the play of Philip Grubauer here tonight. I think in the first period, he made a number of big saves. That game, that first period, could have easily gotten out of hand for the Seattle Kraken, but Philip Grubauer kept the Kraken in that game with some big saves despite the sloppy play in front of him.
5: Well, your job as a goaltender in the NHL is to always keep the goals against at 3 or better. Right now it's at 2, and I think if he can hold that line for this third period, he's done his job.
16: Kraken outshot 31-17 now, but they lead on the scoreboard big where it matters, 5-2. Here's a shot near side from Wallander for the Red Wings. He'll fire it wide of the goal. Punch back down to the corner. Rasmussen chasing it around. Left side, Andrew Kopp there for Detroit. Tied up against the boards. Kopp up top. Now for Falk. Back to Kopp. Left circle. Shoulder save by Philip Grubauer. And the Red Wings to the line. Near side for Will Wallander. Wallander back to the corner. Michael Rasmussen hit off the puck by Gaudreau. Ben Myers had it momentarily. It's stolen back by the Wings as Lucas Raymond will shoot near side. And that shot deflecting off of Grubauer's glove. Red Wings offer a piecemeal change, kept in on the near side by Anton Johansson. Around the boards for Rasmussen. Ranker Evans plays it up the far wing, and Ryan Winterton will finish the play and chip it out to center. 18-15 to play, third period from Motown. It's a 5-2 Seattle lead. Ben Myers for the Kraken will tie it up right in front of the Seattle player bench. Now Gaudreau flips it off the boards. Myers still battling. Jordan Eberle on the forecheck attempting to pin the Red Wings in, but now Sherratt out to Larkin. Drops it back for Raymond. Lucas Raymond shot near side, knocked down by Grubauer and put back to the near corner. Mo Sider behind the goal for Arvidsson. Victor Arvidsson, right side of the line for Carter Mazur. Mazur kept it in, pokes it back behind the goal. Larkin pinned by Larson. Seattle below the goal line. Dunn digs it out. Larson there as well. Chandler Stevenson worked it to the near wall. And Jordan Eberle flips it up top toward the line. Carter Mazur kept it in for the Red Wings. Now Sherratt knocked off the puck. Jordan Eberle will tap it down the ice. And once again, both teams offer line changes.
5: Yeah, perfect dump there by Eberle, not to get the icing, but allow his line to get off the ice.
16: 2:45 gone here in the third. 5-2 Seattle. Kaapo Kakko racing in to the near side for Katten. Couldn't settle it down. Back comes Branson Nygaard for the Red Wings. Michael Branson Nygaard near corner. On the left wing side as Shane Wright will push him off the puck. Back to the corner for Mahura. Now Danielson up top. Left side. Wallander shoots into the glove. Philip Grubauer, he holds on with 16:49 to play in this third period. 5-2 Seattle.
5: Well, I went back, like I said, and looked at all four goals for the Kraken there in the second period. And, we talked about the glove side on John Gibson. But what I was looking for was pressure and puck pursuit. And you could see it on most of the goals where Seattle was jumping on the puck carrier, the Red Wing puck carrier, creating that pressure and then causing the puck to get coughed up. And that's then the pursuit for the puck. And the Sam Moskevich goal is a great example of that. Matty Beniers applies the pressure, and Jared McCann picks the puck up. That's what you're looking for.
16: Left side shot off the faceoff by DeBrincat, fired wide of the net. Emmett Finney below the goal line for Detroit. Matty Beniers pokes it free. But there is Branson Nygaard for the Red Wings. Puck up top for a point shot from Falk. It's deflected. Now an outlet pass ahead. Jared McCann trying to catch it in stride. And it's poked off to the near wall by Wallander. Will Wallander to the near half wall. Seattle worked it free. That was McCann. Justin Falk takes for Detroit. Long pass ahead for DeBrincat, but he drew himself offside. He could not catch the home run pass. And then he slap shots the puck off the near wall in disgust.
5: Yeah, referee had a quick word with him, too, because that can draw a penalty.
16: Yes, it can.
5: You are not allowed to slap the puck against the wall, and I think that's a warning.
4: 16-14 to play here in the period. It's a 5-2 Seattle Kraken lead. 35-17 shots. Red Wings have the advantage there. Adam Larson off the faceoff win for Seattle. Flicks it off the near boards. Look to play it ahead for Berkeley Catton. Instead, it was whisked back down into the Kraken zone. Covered up here by Grubauer with 16:02 to play here in this third period.
5: Well, you mentioned Grubauer's play over the course of the game so far. He's had a busy game. That's the 36th shot on goal, the sixth this period. Seattle with just one shot on goal here in the third. So, yes, you expect a lot from your goaltender, but you really expect a lot if he's going to give up or if he's going to take on 40-plus shots in the game. And it's looking like that'll be the case.
4: A little taste of Seattle here in Detroit as that song in the background was Dominic Canzone's song for the Mariners. Whenever he does something
5: I'm sure that's why they were playing.
4: Yeah, I was like, wait a minute. We're in a Mariners game right now? Here comes Albert Johansson down the far side. Johansson will hand it back behind him for Mo Sider. Another Elias Elias situation for the Red Wings. You have Albert Johansson and Anton Johansson.
5: And how do you remember?
4: And Anton Johan. There it is.
5: Secrets of the trade,
4: that's
5: friend.
4: That's the secret, yeah. I was talking to Ken Daniels, the longtime voice of the Detroit Red Wings on television. In 30 years, him and Mickey Redman have been together. This is the 30th year. And he said, Johansson has fully Americanized it. And Anton Johansson, he wants it pronounced the right way, as he says.
5: He's a holdout.
4: He's a holdout, yeah. Here's Rasmussen. For the Red Wings, tried to bump it back to the middle for Keegan Kolazar, intercepted by Ben Myers. Now Ryan Winterton down the near side as his shot will take Johansson's stick out of his hand, and the Red Wings will turn back up right to left. Michael Rasmussen forcing it over for Justin Falk as he and Riker Evans will tie each other up. Now Andrew Kopp back to the line for Falk, and that one deflected maybe off of Grubauer, up and out of play.
5: Faceoff, I believe, will stay in the Kraken end of the ice as both teams will make changes. Despite Detroit putting a lot of pucks on net here, 5-plus minutes into this third period, I think Seattle's looking to continue to apply pressure at the other end. That's the way you take that pressure off of your goaltender as you play offense. You push the other way.
4: Well, Philip Grubauer really is feeling it here tonight, and I think if you're Grubauer, obviously you want fewer shots, but your save percentage keeps going up, so.
5: Well, there is a silver lining.
4: There's a silver lining, especially if you're in the zone. Here is Johansson. Center blue line for the Red Wings. He'll cross right side against McMahon. Albert Johansson back to the line. Mo Sider fires a shot. That's off the toe of Grubauer and will carry him off the inboard. Seattle managing to clear. 14:05 left here in this third period. It's a 5-2 Seattle Kraken advantage. Here's Ville Olivainen. Flips this puck end over end. Now to the neutral zone and back down into Red Wings territory. Anton Johansson ahead now for Emmett Finney. Finney, near side. Center is turned away by Grubauer. And the rebound fanned on by Brancic Nygaard. This allows Chandler Stephenson to bring it down the boards. And rim it back in behind Tarasov. Johansson. For Brancic Nygaard, near side for Finney. Try the centering pass in front. Kraken knock it away. It's kept in by Will Wallen.

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4: 13:23 to play here in this third period, 5-2 Seattle. Al, it was a slow start for the Kraken. You and I were talking off the air. It was almost like the fourth period of that Vegas game. Are you concerned about the start, or are you more impressed about the finish of this game so far?
5: Well, I mean, if you do have a bad start, obviously you're looking for a response in the second period, but I think that's the evolution of the game, is you don't have to worry about that second period as much because you do have a good start, so that has to be talked about.
4: Seattle out of our media timeout will control the puck off the draw, but quickly the Red Wings will challenge on the near boards, and now Branson Nygaard behind the goal. He'll sweep it up top, Will Wallander. High slot here for Falk. He'll bring it back to the near side and backhand it down the boards to bring it for the Red Wings. Turns against Dunn. Now Finney. Branson Nygaard turns and fires from the slot. And that one turned away by Grubauer. In it, Finney. Over for Falk as he's pinching down the far blue line. From the far blue line, Seattle will sweep this up the ice. Icing waved off at the last second. And both teams turning off their line changes. 12:40 to play in the third. Lucas Raymond behind him, looking for Larkin. He finds Eberle instead. And now the Kraken back the other way, left to right. Eberle lost the puck at the red line. Dylan Larkin takes it away for Detroit. Turns away now from Eberle inside of his own line. No Sider, left side around the boards. Far wall, Stevenson couldn't settle. Now to Larkin. Sider, near side shot, knocked away in front. Stevenson sweeps it off toward the boards. Dylan Larkin on the far wall. Bobby McMahon has him tied up. Chandler Stevenson digs it out to Montour through center. Looked off the wall for McMahon. Now Bobby McMahon rims it around the boards. Near side half wall for Eberle. Crack into the offensive zone. Stevenson in front. Off a pass from the corner from McMahon. He couldn't settle it down. Got the shot off, but it was high and wide. Now Montour, right point, trying for the back door for Stevenson. Stevenson, far corner, looked up top to Montour, but fired it right to Lucas Raymond. Back it from their own zone. Riker Evans, down the near wall, ends around the kick plate. Chandler Stevenson against the corner. Shane Wright on the half wall. Now Sider takes a slap from Stevenson. Those two were battling behind the goal. Now puck back to the red line. Kaapo Kakko looking for Shane Wright. Berkeley Catton picked it up, handing it back here for Josh Mahura. Up the far wall for Kaapo Kakko. Kakko, left point, hit off the puck. Danielson knocks it away from the Red Wings. Now Carter Mazur fails to clear. Shane Wright, near side, Otavainen fires. That one knocked away by Tarasov. The loose puck in the high slot, Mahura. He'll force it off the inboards. Nate Danielson for Carter Mazur. This one sent up the ice. 10:40 to play here, third period from Motown. 38-18, Red Wings plus 20 in shots. Don't let that number fool you. Kraken lead 5-2 on the scoreboard where it counts. Coming out to play the puck was Daniil Tarasov, who replaced John Gibson after that fifth goal for Seattle. Back in the second period. Kraken scored four in that period, two from Gaudreau. Wallander now, high slot shot blocked by McCann. Two

0: from Gaudreau, one from Myers, and one from Mackie Samoskevich as well. Kraken ice the puck, 10:02 left here in the third period. Jared McCann, he's down on the ice right in front of the Seattle Kraken bench.
1: It's done having some words with
0: Michael Brancic Nygaard.
1: Yeah.
0: So 5-2 Seattle Kraken lead. Jared McCann finally up to his feet as he'll skate off to the Kraken player bench under his own power. Kraken fans, it's time to gear up for the season at the Kraken Team Store. 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
1: Keegan Colasar onto the ice, had a word with Vince Dunn as well.
0: Oh.
1: Game within the game.
0: Okay.
1: So
0: we'll see what happens here. 10:02 to play. Colasar looking around. Made eye contact with Vince Dunn. Puck is down. One back by Seattle. Vince Dunn swings it ahead for Freddie Gaudreau. Looking to backhand it through space for Matty Beniers. Instead, it was picked off by Justin Falk. And now the Red Wings, one leg this around the boards. Michael Rasmussen back for Wallander. At the half wall, dropped up top. Andrew Kopp will fire it wide. Puck in the far corner. Ben Myers gets tripped up by Keegan Colasar, so he'll sit for two. Kraken to the power play. When we come back, 9:36 to play here in the third. 5-2 Kraken on the Global Credit Union Kraken Audio Network.
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0: 9:36 to play. Third period from Detroit. 5-2 Kraken have the lead. And they are back on the power play presented by Muckleshoot's Casino Resort, the biggest and best resort in the Pacific Northwest.
1: Second power play of the night for Seattle. They are 0-for-1, but that was an abbreviated power play, just 21 seconds long before it became a 4-on-4 situation. They didn't get one shot on goal during that 21 seconds, though.
0: Colasar call for tripping. The fifth stick penalty of the night. Both teams, all they have, two slashes, one each. Two trips for the Red Wing, or for the Kraken, rather, and one trip for Detroit. Faceoff won by Seattle. Montour, center blue line. Montour, far side for Samoskevich. Back to Montour. Looking for Kaapo Kakko in the left circle. Samoskevich knocks it down, and still poke it back to the line. Montour holds. Right wing for Beniers. Matty Beniers up top. Montour bumps it back to number 10. Here's Beniers again. To the near side wall. Berkeley Catton pushed off the puck, finding Beniers. Now Montour. He'll tip to the line. Center point shot. Turned aside. Tarasov with a rebound. Fanned by Berkeley Catton. Kraken saved the puck, however.
1: Puck is sitting right there on the blue paint for him.
0: My goodness, was it ever. Here is Catton again. Behind the goal, Kaapo Kakko. Flips it off the wall. Beniers could not corral it. And this will travel back down into the Kraken zone. And another penalty call coming to Detroit. Montour up to Beniers. Now Catton, far circle shot. And that glove down by Tarasov. High sticking called on the wings. Kraken 5-on-3 for 60 seconds.
1: Here's the goal.
0: Maybe.
7: There's minor penalty. High stick.
0: And Sherratt will sit for two.
1: Well, it wasn't my research, but it was yours. Every call tonight so far, stick penalty.
0: Stick penalty.
1: Interesting.
0: And you know, a lot of coaches will tell you, those are the ones you don't like to see. Those are what they call the lazy penalties, the hookings, the slashes, the trips. Yeah. That means you haven't got your man. You're getting beat. You're chasing the game. And, you know, you'll take a rough, you'll take an interference all day.
1: Even an elbow.
0: You'll take an elbow because you're battling a cross check. You're battling. Now a 5-on-3 for Seattle. Montour, near side, switching with Dunn. He'll give it across, left circle. Eberle back to Dunn for a one-timer high slot. And that skitters off the pads of Tarasov. Dunn recovers. Now Montour, left side, shot wide. Off the end wall for Stevenson, right circle. Now for Dunn. Settles, walks in, shoots, scores! Vince Dunn slowly skates into the high slot. Waits for traffic in front, rifles it in past Anil Tarasov, and the Kraken, their third six-goal output of this young season. It's a 6-2 Kraken lead.
1: Got lots of pressure on that 5-on-3. Chandler Stevenson with a nice low-to-high pass up to Vince Dunn, and he intelligently floats in. You want to get tighter if you can to get to shorten that distance, and he does. Just into the top of the circles, he beats Tarasov on that same glove side. It seems like everybody's been beating the goaltenders tonight. It's now 6-2 Seattle.
0: That's his second of the season.
1: That'll go down as a power play goal. Kraken still on the power play for a minute 33.
0: Great math, partner.
8: The number was right there.
0: Oh.
1: Don't tell people our secrets.
0: Don't let people behind the fourth wall, Hal. Here's Matty Beneer. Off the near wall. Shane Wright will fire behind the goal. Justin Falk picks it up, swings it over to Will Wallander, and this is clear down the ice. And there they go again.
1: This is a vocal group, this building.
0: Here's Matty Beneers, hands it off to Catton. On the right side, Berkeley Catton near half wall. Up to the line, Montour fakes the shot, pulls it back in. Capo Caco, far circle. Below for Beneers. High now for Montour. And back to Matty B. He lets it go left corner. Capo Caco behind the cage. Pokes it near side for Catton. Berkeley Catton, right circle. Back down for Caco. Takes it away from Kolasov. Caco, near side. Catton, far side. Montour, left circle shot. And that is sailed wide of the goal. Montour gets it back to the far corner for Beneers. Center point here for Montour as he'll drift right side. Montour takes it to the near corner. Catton, high slot Beneers across for Shane Wright, far circle, and he fanned on that shot. 14 seconds to play on the Kraken power play. Red Wings will clear. Grubauer comes out to play, and both teams offer changes. 6:40 left in this third period. 6-2, Kraken on top.
1: Kraken with four shots on those combined two penalty power play opportunities.
0: And that'll be it for all. So the Kraken will go 1-for-3 so far, or 2-for-3 rather, tonight. Oh, that was right. 1-for-3.
1: 1-for-3
0: on their power plays. Philip Grubauer out to play it. Larkin, left corner. Against the boards. Peeled off the wall by Lucas Raymond. Flings it up top. Shot from Johansson. Blocked by the shaft of Jordan Eberle. It'll float back down the ice into Red Wings territory. No slider. Now for Albert Johansson. Johansson, left wing. One legs it around the boards. To the far corner. Carter Mazur back to the near side. Adam Larson plays it up the wall. Stevenson pokes now for Winterton. Tried to sidestep Justin Falk. Kraken almost had six guys on the ice. That was close.
1: Yeah,
0: two or too many men.
1: Smart of Odevainen in there not to touch that puck as it went right by him. It might have looked like, you know, why didn't he grab that puck?
0: Yep.
1: There were six guys on the ice.
0: Carter Mazur, red line for the Red Wings. Dropping back for Falk. He'll give it up far wall. Tipped in by Nate Danielson. Riker Evans for the Kraken. Picks up the puck far corner. Out for Freddie Gaudreau. Now Ben Myers, left wing. Riker Evans, far corner, below the goal line. Here's Gaudreau. Low pop out. Swing it near blue line. DeLeo divide it. Off the wall. Around now for Anton Johansson. DeBrinket. Near side. Finney shoots. Knocked down by Grubauer. 4:55 to play in the third. It's a 6-2 Seattle lead. Anton Johansson below the near goal line for Ben Chiarot. Redlands in their defensive zone. Here is DeBrinket. Right to left through center. Emmett Finney. He'll catch the pass. Finney, left side, centers it out in front. Branson Nygaard turned away by Grubauer. Puck loose, and it trickles in. They score.

0: Kraken lead by a 6-3 score. There was a lot of traffic out in front. Grubauer did the best he could, but ultimately poked in the back of the net.
1: Well, much like the Sam Miskevich goal, Detroit throwing the puck to that blue paint area and then crashing the net. And it was Rantic Nygaard that actually found the puck in that blue period, just out-muscled Josh Maher to put it in the back of the net. 6-3 Seattle.
0: That'll be Rantic Nygaard's first National Hockey League goal, joining Will Wallander from earlier in this game with his first NHL goal as well. So some milestones hit tonight for the red and white. 600th point for DeBrincat in his 700th game. And the first career goals for Will Wallander and Michael Rantic Nygaard. Seattle will flip the puck up the ice. They are offside. Now they're on as Eberle will backhand this down the boards. Red Wings near wing. Glove down here by Adam Larson. And this will be offside. We'll go to a timeout on the ice with 3:54 to play here in the period. It is a 6-3 Kraken lead. Back after this on the Global Credit Union Kraken Audio Network.

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4: Well, the Kraken show a little blemish here in the third period. Still up by a 6-3 score. 3:54 left here in the third period.
5: Yeah, I'd like to see them play this last 4 minutes clean. No defensive zone giveaways. Clear pucks in front of the net. Your goaltenders had 40 shots on goal at this point.
4: Yeah.
5: I'd be trying not to give them any more.
6: Faceoff off the neutral zone draw. Won by Seattle. Vince Dunn. Rifles it around the wall. Here is Ben Myers. Left corner. Backhanding it up to the line. Dunn near side. Larson. Hands it off for Freddie Gaudreau. He's got two goals here this evening. First career or first two-goal game with Seattle. Had a couple more earlier in his NHL career. Wallander below his own goal line, handing it off to Justin Falk. He'll slow things down behind the Red Wing net with 3:18 to play in this third period. Here comes Danielson for Detroit. Danielson to the high slot, shot off the stick. Nevada Marsip, Carter Mazur. Hit off the puck. Vince Dunn cleans it up, gives it off to Bobby McMahon. Here comes Seattle. Left to right, down the left side. Puck off the side of the goal. Daniil Tarasov had some trouble. It may have rolled on him at the last second. No matter, he'll cover it up with 2:59 left in regulation.
5: I think he reached down with his blocker to maybe try and absorb that puck or deflect it into the corner, and it deflected out in front of him. He jumped at it quickly.
6: 22nd shot of the night by Seattle. How about this, partner? Kraken are averaging 6 goals a game in their wins.
5: That's not nothing.
6: That means something, right? Revin's a point shot left side. Knocked down in front. Matty Beniers swept it onto the goal. And the Red Wings will clear it off to the side.
5: And they win big.
6: They win, Here is Riker Evans down the far board. Samuelskevich oversteps it behind the net. And Victor Arvidsson plays it away here for the Red Wings. Ben Sherratt off the far wall. Brandon Montour in front of the Seattle player bench. Works it back to the middle. Red Wings from their own zone take it. And Larkin dumps it in. Montour flips it off the far wall. Matty Beniers streaking down the left side. Hands it off. Samuelskevich settles to the line for Evans. Riker Evans, right side. Raymond tied him up. Larkin flips it ahead. 2 minutes coming up to play here in this final frame from Detroit. Kraken on their way to a third win of the season in our nation's capital on Saturday. 5 o'clock local time game there. Here comes Winterton. Steals it at neutral. Gets it in front to Myers. And a backhand had his stick lifted from behind by Andrew Kopp. That saves surely the touchdown for Seattle. 1:44 to play in the third. Red Wings up the middle. Ville Olavainen denies the zone entry. Freddie Gaudreau sweeps it over. Ben Myers gloves it down left side. Walks into the circle and shoots. Gloved and held by Daniil Tarasov.
5: Detroit looking like they just want to get out of this game at this point. Wishing there was running clock.
6: 90 seconds to go. Sorry.
5: Well, you know, all joking aside with the goal scoring tonight, it's what you expect, right?
6: Yeah.
5: Berkeley Catton starting to contribute, starting to evolve into a goal scorer for this team. You get goal scoring from your fourth line, two from Freddie Gaudreau. one from Ben Myers. It's exactly what you want in your depth of scoring.
6: And we talked about it with Winterton at the second intermission. It seems like every night's a different line. And tonight, it's the fourth line contributing in a big way offensively.
5: 7 points across the three of them.
6: Final minute 10 here from Detroit. It is a 6-3 Seattle lead. Red Wings out to center. Nate Danielson hit off the puck by Berkeley Catton. Now on the near wing side, Catton has his stick tied up with Wallander. Seattle regains. Shane Wright up top to Larson. Left wing for Dunn. Plays it off the end wall for Kaapo Kakko. That pass will elude him. Works it near side. Vince Dunn dropping back into his own end. 40 seconds to go. Dunn off a Kraken line change. Red Wings changing as well. Kraken know this one's over as they try to kill off as much time as they can. Now Ottavainen up the near side. Right wing, one legs it around the boards. Here's Johansson for Sherratt. Down the near wall. Kraken from neutral. Samuskevich against Johansson. Kept in by Branson Nygaard. Josh Mahura up the far side. This puck forced back down the ice. Final 10 seconds as the Red Wings will take the puck in their own zone. The fans not too happy with this one here tonight. 3 seconds, two, now one. There's the horn, and the Kraken back in the win column in a big way. Their third six-goal output of the season, a 6-3 win to kick off this five-game road trip on a high note.
5: Yeah, statement win for the Kraken tonight. As I said, fourth line contributed in a big way. 7 points across all three guys. Berkeley Catton with a huge goal. Samuskevich with a huge goal. And Vince Dunn topping it off for the 6-1 of the night.
6: We'll step out for a break. Come back and wrap up. Or come back with so much more. We're not going to wrap up just yet. We got to talk about this one.
0: Talk about this
6: one. Yeah, 6-3 Kraken win here in Detroit on the Global Credit Union Kraken Audio Network.
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6: We're back inside of Little Caesars Arena here in Detroit. The Kraken with a big 6-3 win over the Red Wings. He's Al Kaniski. I'm Everett Fitzhugh. And partner, it was a pretty sloppy start for Seattle. Outshot in that first period by a 7-5 game. 7-5 count, rather. 17 5 count. There it is, third time's a charm. The Seattle Kraken ultimately, I think, were saved by some really strong play by Philip Grubauer in that first period. Even early in the second, the Kraken were down 6-0 on the shot clock. They weather the storm. They come back with 5 goals in a row, ultimately, for that 6-3 win.
5: Well, giving up 41 shots on goal isn't ideal, so that's going to be talked about. You know, you got outshot in all three periods, so you did rely on your goaltender to keep this one close, and that's exactly what Philip Grubauer did tonight. There were some big saves he had to make at certain points to not let Detroit take the momentum away and allow Seattle to do just that with some goals there in the second period. So big props to Grubauer net.
6: We're going to talk to Ben Myers coming up here in a matter of moments, but I'd love to get your take on this, partner. Where did you see, again, obviously outside of the score, what did you see as the turning point of this game for the Kraken?
5: Well, I think it was that break. I jokingly mentioned it about 9:13 left in the first period that the Kraken might like to end the first period now and add that 9 minutes onto the second period just to go in and reset and talk about what's going on. And, you know, we talked to Ryan Winterton a little bit there between the first and second, and he said they hadn't gotten their legs under them yet.
6: Yeah.
5: And sometimes just getting that break is enough to kind of get in the room, excuse me, and talk about that a little bit. So I think that was the big adjustment from the first to the second, is getting their feet going, pursuing the puck a little bit harder and putting that pressure on the Red Wing defenseman.
6: Fourth line combining for 7 points, led by a 1-goal, 2-assist performance for Ben Myers. Freddie Gaudreau had 2 goals in that second period. Once again, you know, we talked about the kid line earlier this year, Matty Beniers and Mackie Samuskevich. That line has done some good things. Now here tonight, it's your fourth line. We've said the entirety of the Kraken history, the depth is their strength. Well, here tonight, we saw that in spades against Detroit.
5: Yeah, we certainly did. Anytime your fourth line is able to contribute like that, 7 points across all three guys, it takes pressure off the other players. Now, you know, you could look at a guy like Jordan Eberle and say, hey, he's had a point in all four games so far. You'd like to see that going. He didn't get a point tonight.
6: Yeah.
5: You know, Matty Beniers didn't get a point tonight. And it's nice. Like, it takes pressure off your top six sometimes when your bottom six can do all those contributions. And it's not to say they're taking the night off. It's just something wasn't clicking tonight. Maybe it was the lines they were matched up against on the road, because the home team gets the last change. And when your third and fourth lines can come up big there, that puts you on the winning side of the column.
6: 1-for-3 the Kraken were this evening on the power play, 1-for-2 on the penalty kill. Anything stand out for you special teams wise?
5: No, I thought it was a great puck movement on the Dunn goal that they scored late in the game on the power play. Obviously, you want 29 shooting the puck as much as you can, and he did a great job, like I said, floating in tight until he had to make a decision, pass or shoot. He opted for the pass, and it went through a couple of layers of screens there and beating Tarasov.
6: 6-3, Kraken. They've got the win here over Detroit. We head downstairs to the dressing room. Ben Myers, a 3-point night, a goal, and 2 helpers joining us. Benny, congrats on the big night for you personally. Congrats on the win. Take us through the tale of 2 games, really, for the Kraken tonight.
0: Yeah, I thought it was a great response. Great way to start this road trip. And I thought we just played really connected, and we're skating really well and executed and finished our opportunities.
6: From the first period, it was a bit of a sloppy start for you. Lane Lambert talking about the game against Vegas, some things that needed to be cleaned up. Where did you feel was the turning point for you from that first period to the second period in that big four goal second for Seattle?
0: Yeah, I don't think it was our best first period there, and I thought in the second we started skating north, and you know that put a lot of pressure on their D, and we got some chances from there, and I think that was kind of the start of it.
5: Benny, late in that second period, you get a 2-on-1 with Shane Wright. You opt for the shot, and I think it was the 16th time you guys scored a glove hand on John Gibson today.
0: Yeah.
5: Did you guys see some film? Did you talk about it? Is it just something you know about John Gibson?
0: No, I think if I remember correctly, the scouting report was opposite too. So
5: that's really, that's interesting.
0: Yeah.
5: Okay,
0: but, just happened to be.
6: We've talked a lot about the different lines this season. That kid line of Catton and Wright and Kapokako, they've done some really good things. Matty Beniers and Mackie Samuskevich, they've done some really good things. And now here tonight, your line combining for 7 points. We talked to Ryan Winterton about this, but I'll ask you the same question. What about your line is clicking so well? How are you guys able to have such chemistry?
0: Yeah, I think, you know, as players, we just kind of mesh well together. You know, had a chance to play with each other quite a bit last year, too. And, you know, I think we all just bring different skill sets and wide skill sets, too. And we're able to do, you know, a lot of things that make us click.
5: Benny, 7 points across the three of you tonight. What does that mean to you guys as a line in terms of taking the pressure off that top six run? And not to say those guys played poorly. Just maybe they had tougher matchups on the ice. But when you guys can take that pressure off from an offense standpoint, what does that mean to you guys?
0: Oh no, I think it's huge for any team. You know, we know that they're getting the hard matchups, and you know, for us to chip in offensively takes a lot of pressure off them, and you know, so I think it's huge for our group.
6: Finally, Betty, a big tone-setting win to begin this road trip. Looking at these next four games, what's going to be the big focus for you guys?
0: You know, I think you know, just stick to our game plan. You know, we'll go back and watch film. You know, we're just trying to build our game right now every day. So you know, that's kind of every night's going to bring different challenges. And, you know, we just got to meet them.
6: All right. Hey, Ben, thanks for the time. Congrats on the big 3-point night. We'll talk to you down the road.
0: Awesome. Thanks, guys.
6: Cracking forward, Ben Myers, following a 1-goal, 2-assist night here in Detroit. We'll step out for a break. Come back and wrap up from Motown after this on the Global Credit Union Kraken Audio Network.
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6: The final time tonight, welcome back inside of Little Caesars Arena here in Detroit alongside Al Kaniski. I am Everett Fitzhugh. The Kraken with a big 6-3 win to kick off this 5-game road trip over the Red Wings off to our nation's capital to take on the Washington Capitals in the final home game for Alex Ovechkin against the Kraken, as he announced last week that this will be his 21st and final NHL season. But the Kraken will enjoy this one here tonight, back on the ice for practice tomorrow in D.C. Al, over to you.
5: Absolutely. Well, key takeaways tonight for me were, you know, I mentioned the top six, the top line not getting points. It was huge that the fourth line was able to step up. Coming into the game tonight, 11 different scorers on the Kraken so far after four games. Now after five games with Ben Myers getting his first goal of the season, now 12 players with the goals on the goal column just five games in. So that's awesome. I talked about that pressure and puck pursuit. You really saw it in that second period. It resulted in scoring opportunities and a burst of four goals by the Kraken. Ben Myers, three big hits, three shots on goal, 3 points. Great game for him. And I'm going to talk about Grubauer as well. He had a .927 save percentage, and usually when I talk about a guy before I go to the three stars, yep, because they didn't get a three star, so yeah, I'm going to give him the four star. Grubauer had a .927 save percentage and stopping 36 of 38. I thought he had a really good game tonight. Three stars. Mama K's three stars, brought to you by Triple A of Washington. Catton had the third star. He had a goal and assist. Four shots on goal for the young kid.
13: Man, really, he looked good tonight.
5: Really firing the puck tonight.
13: Oh, buddy, he looked real good.
5: He's watching Bobby McMahon going, he doesn't see a puck. He doesn't want to shoot. I think I like to shoot the puck, too. Second star goes to Ben Myers. He had a goal and two assists tonight. Three shots on goal, as I mentioned above. And then the first star, obviously the two-goal big night there by Freddie Gaudreau. Gaudreau, he had the first star tonight. Three stars of the game brought to you by AAA of Washington, who give you triple the savings, triple the adventures, and triple the peace of mind every time you're on the road. Join at AAAWA.com.
6: Final thought, Al, going into the game against the Capitals on Saturday, I would have to imagine getting off to a good start going to be a big key. But for you, we'll obviously go into it more. But what should the fans be chewing on between now and Saturday in terms of what the Kraken need to do?
5: I think play on your toes. You know, when as a player, when a coach talks about playing on your toes, that means you're always looking to jump. You're looking to jump on defense. You're looking to jump on offense. You want to get to pucks first. You want to get to bodies first and play physical. So I think getting on your toes early, jumping on the Capitals, that's going to be huge.
6: Big win tonight, 6-3 for Seattle over Detroit. Off to Detroit, or off to D.C. after this. But for now, we go back to Seattle. Mike Benton standing by to take you home the rest of the way.
16: You know life is good when you get 7 points out of your fourth line, guys. Great call. Thank you very much. Save travels a Kraken. Knock off the Red Wings 6-3. Third time this year they've hit six goals. All have resulted in wins. They may have a magic formula all of a sudden. We're back in Network Central. 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Right now, Kraken fans, is your chance to win a pair of tickets to an upcoming Kraken game, so call us now at 206-286-9595 with the Kraken play of the game right now. Again, 206-286-9595, caller 7 with the correct call, wins a pair of tickets to an upcoming Kraken game. 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
3: 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Well, for tonight, the Kraken coming through once again offensively, and they put on an impressive show for a 6-3 win over the Red Wings, where depth kicks in once again, and the Kraken get their fourth line going with a combined 7 points and a career high 3 out of Ben Myers, as they are now 5-3-3 all time against the Red Wings, and quite the way to kick off a 5-game trip. They are now 3-2 on the young season. The Red Wings are 1-3, and time now for the highlights. 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The Red Wings cashing in first via the power play at 9:19. Victor Arvidsson's third goal coming courtesy Lucas Raymond and Maurice Sider. And then the Kraken looking for an answer over 14 minutes in.
6: Ahead for Ottavainen. Off the boards, tracking it down. Mahura now leaving it in front. Top Wilkocko in front for a Berkeley Catton shot. Scores! What a give and go. Berkeley Catton toward the net. Kapokako feathers it in front, and the Kraken tie the game at 1:5:08 to play in this first period.
5: Well, Seattle gets this puck deep right away and goes to work, and you're right. Kapokako with a excellent feed to Berkeley Catton, who just makes a great move to come left to right across Gibson and puts that puck over his left pad. This game's tied at 1.
3: That gradually began the turnaround for the Kraken. Outshot 16-3 before that goal, and Berkeley Catton with a beauty. He finished his second of the year at 14:52 from Kapokako and Josh Mahura for a 1-1 tie at the end of one period. The Red Wings got the lead back again 4 minutes into the second period. Will Wallander, first career NHL goal courtesy Alex DeBrincat and Michael Brantzig Nygaard for a 2-1 lead. The Kraken then begin to roll. Freddie Gaudreau tied the game at 4:39, second of the year from Ryan Winterton and Ben Myers. Mackie Samuskevich then scored at 6:59, third goal of the season from Jared McCann for a 3-2 lead. But they weren't finished. Let's go to the phones. Caller 7, you're on Kraken Post Game. Hello, who is this?
4: It's Kathy.
3: Kathy, where are you from?
4: Maple Valley.
3: It's great to have you, Kathy. Tell us here the highlight of the night.
4: It was Freddie Gaudreau's second goal in the second period.
3: And let's tee it up here for Freddie Gaudreau of the Kraken, looking to tack on more.
6: And Myers oversteps the puck. Ryan Winterton takes hold of it. Now Gaudreau near side. Off the bar. Scores! Seattle goes back to back to back. It's a 4-2 Kraken lead.
5: Well, this time the pressure is coming on the half wall by Ryan Winterton, who gets a second to make a pass. He finds Gaudreau at the top of the circles. Gaudreau's red hot. He's already got one this period. He leans into a wrist shot, beats Gibson. Top shelf, glove side, 4-2 Kraken.
3: Kathy from Maple Valley with the correct call. She is caller 7 and wins a pair of tickets to an upcoming Kraken game. So, Kathy, stay on the line with us. We'll take care of you here behind the scenes. But that goal made it 4-2. That was our call of the night. Freddie Gaudreau, third goal of the year, 7th multi-goal game of his NHL career, courtesy Ryan Winterton and Ben Myers to make it 4-2 at 7:44. Ben Myers then busting out of the box for a 2-on-1. Beat John Gibson, glove side, chasing Gibson out of the game for 5 goals on 15 shots. Myers is first of the season, third point of the night, made it 5-2. At 14:05, Catton and Brandon Montour with the assist. The Kraken then tacked on again. Vince Dunn, second of the season at 11:53 of period 3 on a 5-on-3. Chandler Stevenson, Brandon Montour as well had the assist. Brantzig Nygaard capped off the scoring, first career NHL goal at 15:27. Unassisted to make it 6-3. The Kraken cruising from that point all the way to the finish line with the final score and victory in hand. Final shots on net, 41-25 in favor of Detroit. Philip Grubauer certainly earning this win. He turned in a 38-save effort. Lost the net to John Gibson. 5 goals allowed, 15 shots. Daniil Tarasov replacing him in the second period. Had 9 saves on 10 shots. 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Celebrate responsibly. Moment one, the Kraken seizing a lead they would not relinquish. Mackey Samuskevich put them on top 3-2. Ex-Wolverine getting his first career NHL goal in Detroit. And then the Kraken making a big move late in the second period, courtesy Ben Myers.
6: Here comes Seattle. 2-on-1. Down the far side. Ben Myers scores. Benny Myers fresh out the box. And the Kraken to a 5-2 lead. 5:55 to play in the second.
3: 7 points for his line. Ben Myers, Freddie Gaudreau, Ryan Winterton. That capping off a career-high 3 points for Myers. That is our second Coors Light chillest moment of the night. Time now for the big win, brought to you by the Evergreen Council on Problem Gambling, and a flashback to last night in Carolina, where it was hats off for Logan Stankoven.
1: Here's a chance for Carolina. Point 7-1 Carolina.
3: Mike Maniscalco had the TV call also heard on 99.9 The Fan in Carolina. Logan Stankoven, first career hat trick, fourth player in Carolina history to score an even strength power play and shorthanded goal all in a game, joining Sebastian Aho, Eric Cole, and Sandis Ozolinch. The Hurricanes beat Vancouver 7-2. They are 3-1-1 on the season. 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
3: 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Ryan Winterton takes hold of it. 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
4: 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The Ducks, 2-0 lead at Winnipeg. 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The five-game trip continues into D.C. on Sunday. After that, Philadelphia, Tampa Bay, and Florida to wrap things up. The Kraken trying to improve on their 5-6 all-time record against the Capitals. They'll get it going 2 p.m. from Capital One Arena on Sunday. Everett Fitzhugh, Al Kaniski on the call. Airtime 1:30 right here on the Global Credit Union Kraken Audio Network. I'll join you from Network Central. That will do it for here. Our thanks to Travis Mulger, our technical director, and certainly for you tuning in. For Everett Fitzhugh and Al Kaniski, I'm Mike Benton saying goodnight. And thank you for joining us. Your final score again from Little Caesars Arena: the Seattle Kraken 6, the Detroit Red Wings 3. 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
9: I no matter what the weather is, I'm probably picking Indiana, but yeah, it's tomorrow night, I think it's supposed to get cold, but I did just do a quick check of Lincoln, Nebraska weather tomorrow, and it is in the day when this game is being played, it is supposed to be a near record high of 89 degrees, so it's going to be hot when they play. But the wind will be a factor.
10: Yeah, wind's definitely going to be a factor. Maybe I did look at the temperature wrong. But yeah, either way, I'm still taking Indiana. I mean, it's going to be a run game with that, with the wind. Pass games are going to be ineffective, and the kicking games are going to be highly ineffective. So yeah, I still like Indiana, still for all the same reasons.
9: Okay. All right, let's move on. You go first here on the next one. It's the Red River rivalry, baby. Number one, Texas versus Oklahoma at the Cotton Bowl in Dallas. And the Longhorns, 7.5-point favorites in this one. Oklahoma and John Mateer, they've continued to struggle. Their offense looks out of sorts. Could this be the game they turn it around? Combs, what do you think?
10: Yeah, look, I think this is going to be a Texas game. I think it's going to be another game where you look at Manning and he's going to put another notch in his legacy and put another notch in, you know, trying to march towards a Heisman Trophy. Oklahoma's offense struggles, and I'm not a big believer in John Mateer. I am a believer in what's going on at Texas. I saw what they did to Ohio State, even though they were down in that game, the ability to come back, the ability to persevere. I don't think that's going to be a problem here in the Red River Shootout, so give me Texas.
9: I said it on Wednesday, my hump day Hail Mary. John Mateer plays his best game of the season. He remembers that he's got some good quarterbacking in his blood. And this Oklahoma defense, which is no pushover, they find a way to get this thing done here. We get another jaw dropper in the Red River rivalry. Oklahoma covers. I think Oklahoma wins the game outright. As somebody that has been an Arch Manning defender, he's making it a little bit tougher and tougher to defend him. I think he has a poor game tomorrow. I think the Sooners get their biggest win of the season, and number one Texas drops with their first loss. Give me Boomer Sooner. I think they win the game.

0: week. Missouri crushes Florida the week after Florida crushed Ole Miss. Now, does Missouri fall into that trap against A&M? I don't think so. And if they were on the road, I would have picked A&M. But man, the way Marcel Reed has played quarterback this year, I just don't know how you can take Texas A&M. He has been god-awful. He's been terrible in every single which way. The A&M defense is still very good, but the way that Missouri ran the ball and controlled the run, if they can stop Texas A&M running the football, you're going to force Marcel Reed into some third and longs where his decision-making has been terrible. Give me Missouri. I hope that it's not a third straight week where this happens, where the SEC team coming off the dominant win last week then falls flat. They're at home. Give me Missouri. I think they win, and they cover.
1: Yeah, we just had another Iowa touchdown. They are up 27-0 at Washington with 5 minutes to go in the second quarter. Look, with Texas A&M and Marcel Reed, I can't with this kid, man. Maybe the most overrated quarterback coming into this season was Marcel Reed, completing just 56% of his passes. He's last in the SEC, and the Aggies are trying to find their identity offensively. I don't believe in this Texas A&M team at all. I am with Mizzou as well.
0: Okay. Beautiful. Who goes first here? I forget.
1: Me.
0: Okay. You go first. And I skipped a game, by the way. We should have did Texas A&M and Missouri second. That's my fault. I apologize. But so far, we're head-to-head.
1: Like a professional.
0: You did. We're only head-to-head on the one. I got Oklahoma. You got Texas. If it wasn't our team, I wouldn't be throwing this game in there, but they are. And Notre Dame, number 3 in the country, at home against Stanford, and they are 38.5-point favorites. But we've been really good picking Notre Dame games this year, and I'm undefeated picking Notre Dame games. Last week, you took the Irish to cover against North Carolina. I took UNC. UNC kept it within the number. So I'm 5-0 on Notre Dame games this year, but you're 4-1, still pretty damn good. Do they cover the big fat number against the Stanford Cardinal? What do you think, Combs?
1: Yeah, look, normally I would say this is a typical game where Notre Dame doesn't cover. But I mean, dude, in the trenches, offensive line, defensive line, I mean, Notre Dame is just so far superior to Stanford. They might be up 38-0 by halftime. Like, this game's going to get out of hand, and it might get out of hand quick. I kind of hope that does, so I could have the rest of my Saturday without having to worry about Notre Dame. And there's no way I'm not going against Notre Dame, even with the 38.5. It's a large number in a rivalry game against Stanford. But this rivalry isn't much of a rivalry anymore. This is so one-sided. And I think that the boys are going to come out on Saturday and they're just going to, annihilate Stanford.
0: Yeah, the one thing that worries me here is now we've got the first look-ahead spot for Notre Dame. They're in Provo next week to take on BYU. Mm-hmm. Does Marcus Freeman, who we've seen before, Northern Illinois, Marshall, not that there should ever be a universe in any alternate reality where Notre Dame ever even has to come close to sweating this game out. But, yeah, like you said, did they win the game by 40 freaking points? It's a lot to ask for. That being said, Stanford's 2 road games this year. Last week, they lost 57-3 against Wake Forest. And at Duke, they lost 35-7. And they were at home against Miami and lost 45-6. Give me the Irish. Mm. Give me the Irish. And yeah, it shouldn't even be a contest. It should be 35-0 at half. They should cruise. This final score should be 52-3, 56-3. It better be a bloodbath. Give me the Irish. Give me Notre Dame.
1: All right, let's go to a ranked matchup. Number 21, UCLA at number 13, Oregon. Look, Dan Lanning has got to get these boys going if they have any shot and making a college football playoff. Do they hold off UCLA as an 11.5-point favorite?
0: I think they hold them off and they win, but I don't think they cover. Give me UCLA. Again, they've kind of changed who they want to be as a football team here with new head coach doing a really good job. Bob Chesney coming over from James Madison. They're running the football more. They're a run-first team, and they've done a really good job. And their lead running back, Wayne Knight's, had a hell of a season so far. 277 rushing yards in the last 2 games combined against Purdue and Maryland.

0: Now, Oregon's defense is a step up, but we saw Oklahoma State, how they beat Oregon a couple of weeks ago. They ran the football well. So I think they will be able to do that. And I think Nico Iamaleava can make some plays happen on third downs and convert for UCLA. They're 4-0 for a reason. They're a pretty good football team, and they've got a great head coach now. But Oregon wins. But I do think UCLA keeps this relatively close here. Give me the Bruins. I think this is too many points. If this was under a touchdown, it would be no-brainer. I'll take Oregon. But it's 11.5. Give me UCLA to keep it close on the road.
1: Yeah, look, I'm with UCLA as well, except I'm going to take it that step further, and I think Oregon's on upset alert. I think that the takeaway propensity for this UCLA defense is going to pose some problems for Dylan Raiola and Oregon. So I do think that UCLA is going to be able to keep this game close, and in the end, I think that the better quarterback on the field is a UCLA Bruin. And so I can't pronounce his name. Great.
0: Nico Iamaleava.
1: Try. Iamaleava. And so, yeah, I do. I think UCLA wins this game outright. So I will take UCLA plus the 11.5.
0: Wow. Wow. Okay. Yeah. Dylan Raiola was great against USC. Can he keep it going for a second straight week? All right, Combs, you're first up here. Now we go back to the SEC. Number 9 Ole Miss, Trinidad Chambliss, coming off their bye week after they got their teeth handed to them by Florida, and they go to Nashville tomorrow to take on Vanderbilt. Vandy at 3-2, and the big thing to know in this game is after he was injured last week, their 5-star freshman quarterback Jared Curtis, I think, is likely to play tomorrow. That was the latest that I've seen. Let me see if I can get an updated one here. Jared Curtis expected back against Ole Miss. So that's a big boost for Vandy. Ole Miss, 9.5-point favorites here, Combs. Does Pete Golding and the Rebels bounce back, or does Vandy keep them close?
1: Yeah, look, I don't care if it's Jared Curtis. I don't care if it's Blaze Berlowitz, the backup. I don't care who it is for Vanderbilt. Ole Miss is going to take out some aggression. I think Kewon Lacy, who I do think will play in this game, I think he's going to rush for over 200 yards in this football game against Vanderbilt. I think Ole Miss wins this one, and they win this one big. Give me the Ole Miss Rebels to get back on track.
0: Wow. All right. You and I only head-to-head on one pick so far.
1: Is that true?
0: Yeah. We've only gone head-to-head on Texas-Oklahoma. Other than that, we've been on the same side for all these games.
1: Oof.
0: I got a feeling that's going to change.
1: I hope so. All right.
0: Yeah, let's hit another one
1: first on this.
0: You go first? You do go first.
1: You just went first on Ole Miss.
0: That's right. All right, let's go to the Big 12. Number 22, Houston, making a visit to Manhattan to take on Colin Klein and the Kansas State Wildcats. Houston at 4-1, Kansas State at 3-1, K-State favored by 2.5 in this game here. Do you think the unranked team beats the ranked team at home? Combs, what do you think?
1: Yeah, look, I know that Kansas State has been playing some good ball as of late, which is why they are the favorite at home, albeit a small favorite. I just don't know that they're going to be able to stop the run. And the way Houston can run this ball, I mean, their physical ground attack is a real problem for Kansas State. And allowing 271 rushing yards to Cincinnati does not bode well for you going up against this Houston rush attack and going up against this Houston offensive line. Give up 271 to Cincy, you might give up 471 to Houston. Give me the Houston Cougars.
0: Yeah, I think two things for me. One, I think Avery Johnson is the better quarterback, and I think Kansas State, coming off the bye week here, they've got the extra week to prepare for this one. Houston struggled with UCF despite the running game that they did have. So I think coming off the bye, Avery Johnson, Kansas State at home, big home game for them. I think they win this. I think they win a tight one, but they are favored by 2.5. I'll go with the Wildcats here.
1: Wow. Okay. All right.
0: Let's take a quick break.
1: It's a gutsy pick.
0: Yeah, I mean, they're favored. I don't know if it's too gutsy. I think you're taking the more gutsy pick. You're taking the underdog. 310-840. You are taking the ranked team. 310-840-4910. We've got some phone calls to get to when we come back on Mike Ditka. Plus, we will continue on with the final three college football games that we've got lined up. Can Lane Kiffin and the LSU Tigers keep it going? How does the whiteout game look between a couple of mediocre USC and Penn State teams? And then the game of the year, Georgia-Bama. We'll keep going through the games. We'll take your phone calls on college football on Mike Ditka, 310-840-4910. That's producer Brandon Combs. I'm Pat Boyle. 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
2: The Falcons and Michael Penix Jr. are suddenly one of the NFL's hottest teams. Could they win their third in a row facing the Ravens? Sunday Night Football, Falcons, Ravens, Westwood One Sports.
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1: All right, welcome on back. 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I'm Pat Boyle. Phone number to join the show, 310-840-4910. Producer Brandon Combs and I will finish off our final three games of our college football picks here for tomorrow. Get you a quick scoreboard update right now then, and we'll get to your phone calls. It's about all she wrote in Louisville. The Cardinals, who were down 14-0 against Mike Norvell and the Florida State Seminoles at one point in this game, then went on to score 35 unanswered, and they now lead Florida State 41-20 with 4.5 minutes to go in the fourth quarter. Louisville's going to get to 3-3. Florida State will drop the 3-3, and the questions about Mike Norvell's job are only going to get louder and louder.
2: Game over.
1: Meanwhile, in Seattle, boy, what a blowout this is turning into in Seattle. The number 20 Iowa Hawkeyes going on the road, and they are laying the smackdown on Washington. It's 27-3. The Huskies just took the points on a field goal just to get on the board. 27-0. They had a 4th-and-4 in the red zone, and they kicked the field goal. And I think a large part of it is because their quarterback, Damond Williams, just went to the injury tent with a shoulder injury. Things have just gone from worse. They went from bad to worse to disastrous right now for Washington. This is a brutal Friday night at home in front of the home crowd. They are getting pasted by Iowa. And then you got number 8 BYU and Kalani Sitake and the Cougars about to kick it off against Iowa State. 310-840-4910. Let's get to your phone calls. Johnny's in Atlanta next up on BetMGM Tonight. Johnny, what's going on, man?
3: What's going on, Pat? I had to give you your flowers because I haven't called in since Michael Penix started as a starting quarterback. And you was right. You called it from last year. You called this summer. You called it. And Michael Dicker and Mike Dicker, I got to give it to him. He's the first person who said, F them picks. I'm trading everybody for Ricky Williams. He stood on it. It didn't work out for it. But, hey, I like how he worked out. And, he's going to be missed. And that's my take.
1: Yes, he will. Yes, he will. Johnny, we appreciate the call, man. Really good stuff. We got some more callers, so I'll just let Johnny's comments marinate. We'll get to the next caller, and that is Chance in Alabama, who I know is fired up for Bama, Georgia tomorrow night in Tuscaloosa. Chance, go get him, man. What's going on?
4: Man, I cannot wait. I don't know if I'm going to sleep tonight. It is the game of the year. I'm just... Butterflies in my stomach type deal. I wish I could be there, but I can't. I think we're going to win this game. Reasons why: we have the better quarterback. We have the better receiving core. And let's say it is a terrible, sloppy field, rainy game. We have the best runner on the field for either team with Keleon Russell. That kid, he is head and shoulders better than Gunnar Stockton. I would say Georgia's defense is a little better, but we've owned them, man. We have owned Georgia. They have been our whipping boy. So I think it's going to be a great evening for us Tide fans. I think we're back. I think everyone's going to have to kiss the rings again and hate on Alabama and be pissed off and just deal with it. I'm sorry. We're the Mecca. Roll damn Tide.
1: All right. Chance. Good stuff, man. Now, look, Alabama, historically, if you go back the last 15 to 20 years, yes, they have owned Georgia. From 2008 on, Bama is 10-2 against the Bulldogs. That being said, it's only 3-2 in the last 5, including getting your tail handed to you in the SEC title game last year, 28-7. And in the last time these two played for a national championship, that was also a rout for Georgia. So you can make the argument they've won probably the two most meaningful recent meetings between the two squads. But yes, Bama has won 10 out of the last 12. A lot of that, though, with Nick Saban. A lot of that with Nick Saban. And I do remember last year, Kalen DeBoer got what felt like his biggest win, eased a lot of the pressure when Bama beat Georgia in between the hedges in September last year, 24-21. And remember, a week ago, or Sunday afternoon, this thing opened, Georgia as the favorite. It quickly flipped to Alabama as the favorite. And yeah, the weather is looking like it's going to impact Tuscaloosa tomorrow night. A lot of the rain is supposed to subside, but it is supposed to be a windy contest. And yeah, it could be a rain-soaked field at Bryant-Denny Stadium. So first and foremost, Chance, we hope that you and your family and your loved ones are very safe tonight, man. Shelter, definitely take shelter. I know it's going to hit Mobile the hardest. I know that's a little bit further away from Tuscaloosa or wherever you may be in Alabama. But definitely stay safe. And we're thinking about everybody right now in the South and the Southeast that's going to be impacted by Isaias tonight. All righty. I'm going to save my thoughts on Bama and Georgia from when we get to it in just a bit. But we've got another caller that wants to weigh in on Mike Ditka. Billy Ray is next up in Chicago here on BetMGM tonight. What's up, Billy Ray? How you doing?
2: Yeah, what it is. How we doing, Bennett?
1: Good, man.
2: Hey, check it. So, just look, we got to remember us from the old school, the way they used to play football. Hard nose, iron style. And so I just wanted to give a shout-out to my man Mike Ditka. He wasn't so great with the X's and O's, but he did bring us home a Super Bowl, and he was a larger-than-life character. That's it. I just wanted to send out some love to him and to you and the show.
1: Yeah, hey, good stuff, Billy Ray. We appreciate that, man. We appreciate that. I thought maybe you were going to drop a famous Mike Ditka quote on me there. Didn't he say something, Combs? Didn't he say something about the X's and O's?
2: You can't give the finger to somebody over the radio. That's Mike Ditka's signature, right?
1: That's damn sure. That is damn sure. Billy Ray, good stuff, man. We appreciate you calling in. 310-840-4910. Combs, didn't Mike Ditka have a famous quote about somebody named about the X's and O's?
5: I remember him saying something about, you know, they're going to tell you all sorts of things about the X's and O's and you can't coach and all that. He's like, but to hell with that. I had fun doing it. So I remember him saying that. So during his, when he was let go, we'll say, from the Chicago Bears.
1: Okay. 310-840-4910. We know he was a winner. That's for damn sure. 310-840-4910. All right, Combs, let's finish off these games. We're going to save Georgia-Bama for last, so we still got a couple of other ones to get to. You go first on this one here. SEC affair in Lexington tomorrow in prime time. Lane Kiffin and number 10 LSU, 8.5-point favorites against the Kentucky Wildcats, and there is rain expected tomorrow night in Lexington. Kentucky's one loss to Alabama, a game they did lead before Bama ripped off 31 unanswered to end the game. We know the LSU only loss was against Pete Golding and his old friends at Ole Miss a couple of weeks ago. Both teams 4-1. What do you like in this one?
5: Yeah, I like the Tigers, and I like Lane Kiffin and LSU in this one to cover this spread. Kentucky struggles to protect Kenny Minchie at times, and they struggled on third down. They struggle in the red zone. This is a team, all of that recipe is a recipe for disaster against an LSU team that can really get after the quarterback. So I think that LSU just dominates in this game. I think they dominate defensively, and they win this game by 15 or more. I really do. I think LSU is a big-time team, and I think that Lane Kiffin is going to have these guys ready.
1: Wow. All those points you made about Kentucky are true, but I just do not trust Sam Levin in this game. I think that he is prone to making some mistakes. We saw Kentucky's pass rush was a massive factor when they blew out Texas A&M on the road, and again, things just got... It was what could go wrong did go wrong, but against Alabama, but man, for the first 2.5 quarters, they led 17-13, and they were playing some damn good football against the Tide. And then, like I said, everything that could go wrong did go wrong. So if they're able to limit the turnovers at home, prime time tomorrow at Kroger Field, place is going to be rocking. I don't know if they win it, but I think they keep it within a touchdown. I'm going to take Kentucky.
5: Okay. All right, let's go to... Let's go to it. USC, number 19 USC at Penn State. Penn State is a 1.5-point favorite. Unranked Penn State, 1.5-point favorite. against USC. I mean, that's two unranked teams that are favored over ranked teams. I don't get it. But Penn State, USC, 1.5. Where are you going?
1: Yeah, I mean, I wish I was getting a couple more points, but I think Penn State wins it. It's the whiteout game, and USC can't travel. They stink. Anytime they got to go to the East Coast, and I know the Happy Valley is not necessarily the East Coast, but it's the Eastern time zone. We saw how USC struggled against Rutgers a couple of weeks ago, and their defense just flat out stinks. So I know that Penn State, they've been a disaster the last couple of weeks, getting blown out by Northwestern. That being said, they got the extra day to prepare. They should be pissed off for this game. I know Kobe Howard's not going to play again, their star receiver. That being said, though, I still think they can find a way to move the football against USC's defense. I mean, it's the fate of Lincoln Riley. It's the fate of the USC defense, and it's the whiteout. So, yes, give me Penn State to salvage their season in front of the home crowd. I know my brother-in-law and my two nephews are going to this game. Shout out to Jordy and Brody. They're going to be all pumped up. They like Penn State, so... I'm hoping the Nittany Lions can bring home the victory for them, but I think they do win the game regardless. Give me Penn State.
5: That's awesome that your nephews are going to be able to go to the game. The problem is they're going to go and watch Penn State lose because USC, look, man, they're just a better football team. And I know it's the whiteout game, and Penn State usually plays well during the whiteout game. And you're right, USC does struggle when they have to go to the East Coast. But that's usually when they have a noon kickoff or they have a 1 o'clock or 2 o'clock kickoff. This is a 6:30 or 7:30 Eastern kickoff for USC and Penn State. I don't think that that's a problem for USC. The body clock will be fine. It's a 3:30 in the afternoon local kickoff for USC. It's not the same as having that noon or 1 or 2 o'clock kickoff on the East Coast. So I think USC is going to be just fine. I think Jaden Ma'ava and the guys are going to be ready to go. And I just think Penn State, I mean, Rocco Becht is... just, I mean, you could throw me out there with a torn rotator cuff and I might look better than Rocco Beck.
1: Oh, geez. Okay. Finally, game of the year, Tuscaloosa in the aftermath of Hurricane Isaias tomorrow night. It is expected to be very windy. It's going to be rain soaked, but it's looking like the rain is going to stop by the time kickoff happens. Who knows, though? Mother Nature, man, she can be pesky to trust. So hopefully we get the weather to cooperate somewhat for this game. Number 2, Georgia, undefeated, 5-0. Number 6, Alabama, 5-0, undefeated. It's the latest installment of the best SEC rivalry in the last 2 decades. It's Kirby Smart. It's Kalen DeBoer. It's Gunnar Stockton. It's Keelan Russell. That being said, a couple of big injuries to keep an eye out for. Georgia's leading touchdown running scorer, Chauncey Bowens, out for the game. And Thomas Blackshear, one of their receivers, is out as well. Combs, do the dogs bark or does the tide roll? Who are you going with?
5: Look, I know we just had Chance in Alabama call in talking about Alabama's the Mecca. Alabama's this. They're going to kiss the rings again. You're going to do this. You're going to do that. Not so fast, my friend, because look, the Georgia Bulldogs are for real. This defense hasn't allowed any rush longer than 19 yards this season. They're only averaging 57 rushing yards against this season. This Georgia defense is elite, and their offense is every bit just as good. Look, I know Keelan Russell, Bama, they bring this balanced attack, and they can hit you from all angles. But this Georgia defense can defend you from all angles. I like Georgia in this game. I don't necessarily think that it's a tight game at the end. Might be a tight game through the first 3 quarters. I think Georgia pulls away late. Give me the Georgia Bulldogs to win this one 31-20.
1: I'm going Roll Tide in this one. Give me Bama. Only because they're at home. Otherwise, I do think this is a very evenly matched game. This isn't your brother, your older brothers, or even your father's Georgia versus Alabama, where it is NFL prospects all across the defense. No, no, no. We got two incredible offenses that are putting up 40s and 50s and 60s like they're going out of style here. These offenses are going to steal the show. That being said, does the weather play a factor? A lot of people saying, well, if this is a run game, it's going to favor Georgia. Well, they're missing their leading rushing touchdown scorer in Chauncey Bowens, and Nate Frazier has been banged up for a couple of weeks now. So I think that Mr. Kelon Russell and Daniel Hill are going to have something to say about that for Alabama. The Bama defense, they've been susceptible to explosive plays. I mean, we saw them struggle against Florida State. We saw them struggle against not Mississippi State. We saw them struggle against Kentucky in that first half. But then Combs, the statement that they put forth in Starkville last weekend when they crushed Kamario Taylor and Mississippi State, told me that they're ready for this game. That could have been a look ahead spot. And it could have been a spot where just a quarterback who is brilliant and amazing like Kamario Taylor gashes them. That Alabama defense woke up. I think they're going to be ready for Gunnar Stockton. And I think that at Brian Denny Stadium, the tide will roll. Give me Bama by a touchdown tomorrow. I'm going to say final score is going to be 31-24. The weather holds up. Bama runs wild. Georgia, couple of key turnovers in the red zone, and the Crimson Tide win this puppy. 310. What's the phone number again? 310-840-4910. I got so fired up about that game. Sometimes you forget the phone number that I give out 18,000 times per show. All righty. Speaking of which, we will get to your phone calls because we've got some folks. One caller on hold says there is no way Bama wins this game tomorrow night. I would love to hear why. We'll finish with your phone calls when we come back, and we'll get you a final scoreboard update on the big Friday night games that are going on right now. This is BetMGM Tonight right here on Westwood One Sports.
6: Hollywood hosts a possible Super Bowl preview when the NFL's last two MVPs face off. Josh Allen leads the Bills into SoFi against Matthew Stafford and the Rams on Monday Night Football. Westwood One Sports.
7: Hey, this is the Fat Jack. 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
15: What's going on, fellow sports fans? It's Andy West. Let's look back on this day in sports history, October 9th. We'll start off today in 1997, where Dean Smith announced his retirement after 36 years and a then record 879 victories as the coach of the University of North Carolina men's basketball team. Dean Smith passed away in 2015 at the age of 83. Today in 2004, Texas loses to Oklahoma 12-0, getting shut out for the first time in 282 games and ending the longest streak in the country. And today in 2016, coming back after his four-game Deflategate suspension, Tom Brady passes for 406 yards and three touchdowns to Martellus Bennett, and the Patriots thump the Browns 33-13.
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1: All right, welcome on back. BetMGM Tonight, Westwood One Sports. I'm Pat Boyle. Into our final football tonight here in just a second at 310-840-4910. Louisville beats Florida State 44-20. Mike Norvell, let's see if he still has his job come Monday. Halftime in Seattle, number 20 Iowa, blowing out Washington 27-3. And now it's going to be a question mark of whether Washington quarterback Damond Williams can finish this game. He went into the locker room right before half with a shoulder injury that he suffered right before halftime. And so that is definitely something to take keep an eye on. But this game seems like it's over already. What a win this is shaping up to be for Iowa. And then number 8, BYU, out to an early start against Iowa State. The Cougars lead it 7-0 midway through the first quarter. All right, let's get to your phone calls, 310-840-4910. Garrett is in Maryland. He'll be our final caller of the night. What's up, Garrett?
2: Hey, man, let's be simple here, and I'm going to be on my soapbox for a moment. Georgia beats Alabama because the best defense beats the best offense. Just like the Seahawks shut down the Broncos in Super Bowl, 48. Alabama has one of the nation's most explosive offenses, averaging nearly 50 points a game behind Keelon Russell. But Georgia's defense is the real difference maker, allowing only 13.5 points a game. The best run defense in the country at under 58 yards, and the unit that forces turnovers and play discipline. It's the classic defense wins championships. My oldest son was named after Peyton Manning, and he got destroyed in that game. So, you know, kind of getting back to things, the same idea here. Georgia's front seven and secondary will take away Alabama's balance. It'll force Russell into tougher throws and limit the big plays. On the other side, senior quarterback Gunnar Stockton is leading a great offense, efficient, low turnover, and balanced with the strong run game. With Hurricane Isaiah just coming through the area, wind gusts are going to be high. It's going to be wet on the turf. It's going to be difficult for Alabama to move the ball. Home field, Alabama's explosiveness, it does make it close, but Georgia's edge is going to cut out the Alabama offense. My boys, Peyton and Braden, want to say something real quick. Boys?
3: Let's go!
2: Thank you so much for taking the time to take my call.
1: You got it, Garrett. And say, you know, it's great stuff from your boys there. It sounded like a let's go Bulldogs. I'm surprised. I was hoping they would start barking after that. That's good stuff, man. We appreciate that call. Appreciate you guys for listening. That's what it's all about, man. That's what it's all about. And I don't mind, and I always welcome you to make any prediction you want on any single game, no matter how crazy you might think it sounds. And that didn't sound crazy. I mean, a lot of the things he said, yeah, checks out. Georgia's defense does look great. I think it's a little, I follow it, but I don't agree with using the Broncos Seahawks Super Bowl from several years ago as this one. I mean, Georgia's, what's the best offense they've played so far? Oklahoma, where John Mateer has struggled to do anything. Arkansas a couple weeks ago. I mean, they played the backup quarterback for Vanderbilt last week. They haven't seen an offense like Alabama's yet. And yes, the grass will be soaked. And yes, it will be windy. But the rain is supposed to stop by tomorrow night. I think people are underestimating actually how relatively little of a factor versus what it could have been this weather is going to play out to be tomorrow night. But it's going to be an amazing game. We'll be talking about it on Monday. We'll be talking about all the NFL games. Hope everybody has a fantastic football Friday. And if the Eagles lose, maybe Saquon Barkley gets traded in the next week or two. Thanks to everybody working on the show. Thanks to producer Brandon Combs. Thanks to VP Monty. Thanks to my co-host Brad Evans. Thanks to Lita Lapp in our Westwood One studios. Shout out Max Sheedy, Chloe Pratt, and Zach Kroll. I'm Pat Boyle. Have a great weekend. Can't wait to talk to you guys 6 p.m. Eastern on Monday right here on BetMGM Tonight.
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1: This year marks the 40-year anniversary of the coming-of-age classic Stand By Me. This is a movie packed with memorable moments and lines, but none of the lines more memorable than when Jerry O'Connell at the beginning of the movie asked, "You guys want to see a dead body?" And so to kick off tonight's Westwood One Sports Night, I ask you, you guys want to see a dead body? Because that's what brings us to Mike Norvell in Florida State Louisville tonight. In his seventh season in Tallahassee, Mike Norvell's now likely entering the final week as the head coach of the Seminoles. Tonight was a game Norvell and Florida State absolutely needed to get, especially when you jump out to a 14-0 lead and you have the ball, fourth and goal from the two. What is it about this general region in the state of Florida, head coaches in the last 24 hours thinking that a 14-point lead or a 17-point lead in that matter is something to just discard in the trash? Todd Bowles last night, putting that game in jeopardy, going for it fourth down inside the two, and Mike Norvell tonight doesn't get the touchdown, doesn't hit pay dirt. So it's 14-0 still. Oh, but they have the ball at their own three. What could happen? The very next play, this is what we heard courtesy of our friends at ESPN and Mike Monaco.
2: And now Isaac Brown hits the gas pedal. He can scoop with home run speed. 97 yards for Isaac Brown.
1: So 1 or 2 yards away from it being 21-0, you could have kicked the field goal and it's 17-0, and yet you get stopped, and one play after that, it's 14-7. That sequence sparked a 28-0 Cardinal run. Florida State would not catch up from there. Louisville wins in a walk. FSU's record drops to 3-4. With top five Miami on deck. Don't forget, the Seminoles still have to play John Summerall in Florida as well. They even travel to Pittsburgh, who's ranked. They might not even make a bowl game, but even if they do, that's well beneath the program standard at Florida State. So what's next? All signs point to Miami next weekend being Mike Norvell's last game as Florida State's head coach. Number one, the Hurricanes could embarrass them, as if blowing a 14-0 lead and allowing 28 unanswered points to Louisville isn't embarrassing enough. This game's at Miami. The Hurricanes could be the best team in the country. Also, Miami's coming off a bye. They smell blood in the water. They're not going to let up against their rivals. Equally as important, Florida State has a bye after the Miami game. And we all know that if you want to make a coaching change in season, it's better to do so off of a bye to give the interim coach extra time to get organized, get ready for the remainder of the season. Also, given that the signing date, the early signing period for high school players, it still is the first week of December, there is some value in moving off of your coach early. That allows you to get a jump start on the process and reaching out to agents and getting feelers for who might be interested. So tonight's loss to Louisville, coupled with Miami being the next game, makes it seem like the writing's on the wall. This is the last week Mike Norvell is going to be coaching the Florida State Seminoles. Seventh season with Florida State. Heck, there are candidates you could even hire before the season's over. Remember Virginia Tech hired James Franklin before the season ended for the Hokies because Penn State fired him so soon and he wanted to jump back in? The rumor around the mill is that Jimbo Fisher wants another crack at FSU. Don't know, given how that ended, and maybe his age and where college football is at nowadays, that might not be the best idea. That was not pretty at the end of the FSU tenure, yet A&M still took him on, and it never really panned out there. The obvious coach that Florida State would take a run at that makes the most sense is Duke's Manny Diaz. He's an FSU alum. He He won the ACC championship with Duke this past year. He continues to win with the Blue Devils, despite the fact that Miami poached his starting quarterback and Heisman frontrunner Darian Mensah. He's probably sick of losing some of his star players to top programs. So if you can't stop them from leaving, go to a place that those players generally go to, like a Florida State. Maybe his star running back, Nate Shepard, joins him out that way. Regardless of who it is, don't let anybody tell you that Florida State is not a coveted job. It is, because this is one of the programs that, without a doubt, plans to invest to the level required to win championships. And the path to get there is easier in the ACC than it is other places. That's why Virginia Tech is quickly getting things up to speed. We saw it with Mario Cristobal at Miami the last few years. That's the blueprint for Florida State to get back online, get back up to speed. And it's not going to happen with Mike Norvell being the head football coach in Tallahassee. 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Will Dalton, the producer of this program, Oliver Shack, is taking your phone calls at 310-840-4910. Free for All Friday starts at the beginning of next hour. It's the 1 hour each week that you get to call us about anything. You get to steer the ship in whatever direction you please, and we play Jimmy Buffett songs, and it's a good bit of fun. You are listening to Westwood One Sports Night. My name's Josh Graham, however, and wherever you're listening or watching, shout out to YouTube, Westwood One Sports Night, and on Westwood One Sports' X page as well, 21,000 followers and growing. 310-840-4910. Here's a question we're asking on the front end, and really asking for the duration of this hour. Mike Ditka passed away at 86 years old today. What is the number one thing you will remember about Mike Ditka? Or what is the number one thing that pops into your mind when we bring up Da Coach? 310-840-4910. Don't call us and rattle off a long list of things. One thing. What is it? And you could describe it in detail. The reason we ask the question that way is to speak to what made him special. Mike Ditka is one of the most cross-generational stars that the NFL has ever seen. He's one of the most cross-generational figures in history. We say it twice so it resonates what we're trying to say. For those who are older, he means something. For middle age, something different. For younger people, something else altogether. But he is resonant in a way very few in our country's most popular sport have been. To old timers, he was a transformational tight end. One of the great tight ends of all time. Prior to Ditka, tight end was a blocking position. When Ditka arrived at the league, it became a pass-catching skill position. Think about this. These numbers would track today in 2026, 65 years later. He was a top-five draft pick out of Pittsburgh, where he was Pitt's leading receiver, a College Football Hall of Fame tight end. His first year with the Bears, he caught 12 touchdown passes. 12 touchdown passes. That's incredible. Whether it's 2026 for a tight end versus 1961. In 1961, completely, absolutely unheard of. Transformational is the word. He would end up playing a dozen years. He earned All-Pro honors 5 times. He won a Super Bowl with the Cowboys. So that's how the retirement-aged folks might associate Mike Ditka first. Anybody middle-aged, let's say, let's call it 40 to 65, 40 to about retirement age, knows him as the larger-than-life coach. Da Coach! His crowning achievement, of course, the 1985 season. One of the great NFL teams ever. He was the mastermind of it. He built that monster alongside Buddy Ryan. The team had loud personalities that were allowed to showcase those personalities because of their head coach. He's the only man in NFL history to score a touchdown in a Super Bowl and coach another, win another, as a head coach. If you remove the 3 seasons that he had with the Saints, this is pre-Sean Payton Saints where careers went to die, Mike Ditka had a 63% win percentage as a head coach. That's in 11 years leading the Bears. So he was a Hall of Fame player, undoubtedly, a Hall of Fame coach, undoubtedly, and the only comp, really, to Ditka's level of fame and his belovedness and his personality, there's only one other name that comes to mind. It's John Madden. And that brings us to the younger crowd. For Gen Z, talking about 30 and unders, Ditka's most known for his presence in TV, on TV and in movies. This might be the way that Ditka and Madden are most similar. Younger people don't know Madden the coach. They barely knew him as the broadcaster, but they know the video game, obviously. Madden's playbook. Are we going to listen to what are we going to ask Madden or not? For Ditka, it's how entertaining of a personality he was, breaking down football on the four-letter network and also appearing in movies such as Kicking and Screaming, telling Will Ferrell's team to get the ball to the Italians. There might not be a fuller, more eventful football life than that of Mike Ditka. Gone, but certainly will never be forgotten, 86 years old.

0: from the show that we have been building that will debut on Monday. It's my new college basketball show. It's a weekly college basketball show through Westwood One Sports called Every Day Should Be March. We caught up with a guy who could have been a first-round draft pick in the NBA draft this year, decided to go back to Duke instead. That is Dame Sarr, and you'll hear some of that conversation during today's program. There's a lot of football to get to. There's a lot of baseball as well. We've got the White Sox facing the Guardians in a do-or-die Game 5. Game 1 of the NLCS between the LA Dodgers and the Milwaukee Brewers is set for Sunday. But coming up, a prediction for the game of the week in the NFL, which is going to determine who the front runner to reach Super Bowl 61 is. We're just getting started here on Westwood One Sports Night.
1: Whoa, the Cowboys lose to the Buccaneers?
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1: 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Jerry Jones built this team to win now, and they're not. What move could he make next? 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

0: 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Here's Josh Graham.
1: 310-840-4910. What is the number one association you have with Mike Ditka? Don't want a laundry list. Just want one thing. Then we got Free For All Friday at the start of next hour. Save the phone number now where you could steer the ship in whatever direction you please. Ryan is in Miami. Ryan, if you don't mind me asking, how old are you? Like, what age range are you in? Because that might add some further coloring to where Mike Ditka falls into your personal meaning.
2: Hey, Josh. I'm in the age range of 20 to 40.
1: Okay.
2: How are you doing?
1: Yeah, what comes to mind first with Ditka, then?
2: When I think of Mike Ditka, I think of, one, a great defensive coach, number one, and two, I think of that 1999 draft when he traded the entire first round and second round and third round, fourth round, fifth round, seventh round, and the next year's falling first round and third round picks, all to draft Ricky Williams.
1: Now, you tell me, what's crazier, that he gave up all those draft picks or that he posed for a magazine cover wearing a tux standing next to Ricky Williams in a bridal gown?
2: He loved Ricky Williams. We all know this. But that's the most memorable thing that I have about Mike Ditka.
1: I love it. Thanks so much for the call, because that's the other piece that people miss. It's he had say on all personnel decisions in New Orleans. Might have been part of the reason why things didn't go so great with the Saints those 3 years. But with the Bears, 63% win percentage as the Bears head coach. Looking at this weekend's slate of the NFL, you do have some fun rivalry games. Looking at Packers, Bears, that comes to mind. That's going to be played at Lambeau this weekend. But there is one game that stands out from the pack. In terms of rivalry, yes, but also just meaning altogether. That is the 49ers trip to Seattle. This is going to establish 5 weeks in who the early frontrunner to make Super Bowl 61 is, at least from this conference. Because there's a case to be made that these are the two best teams in the NFC. In the most basic terms possible, just look at how many stars are on the field in this game. How many players you would argue might be the best single player at their position in the NFL? Jackson Smith and Jigba. Devon Weatherspoon from Seattle. How about George Kittle with the Niners? Or Fred Warner? Some might make the case for McCaffrey. He's certainly in that mix next to Jahmyr Gibbs and Bijan Robinson. That's not even mentioning the way that Brock Purdy has played of late. It's not even to mention several other incredible players on both sides of this NFC West bout. After a 12-win season last year, the 49ers, they're off to a 4-0 start. They have wins against the Broncos and Rams. They're one of the three last unbeaten teams in the league. The Seahawks, meanwhile, as we know, they're off to a 3-1 start. They're the reigning champs. They're hosting this game. It's just an incredible, incredible matchup. The central storyline of Niners-Seahawks is going to be the coaches. It's going to be Kyle Shanahan facing Mike McDonald. Nobody calls offensive football quite like Shanahan does, while nobody calls defense like McDonald. It is perhaps the brightest offensive mind in the game running up against the best, the very best that defensive coaching has to offer. And recently, defense has won out. McDonald has won out. McDonald has a winning record head-to-head with Kyle Shanahan. He won the last two. As Kyle pointed out here, before the Super Bowl, he made sure to make a point. The last two outings against Mike McDonald did not go well for his 49ers.
3: I know you guys want my expert opinion, but I haven't scored a touchdown on these guys last two times we played them, so I don't know how good that is.
1: Mm-hmm. Not great. They got boat raced in a playoff game. They got boat raced in the regular season, too. But frankly, this is a football nerd's dream, where you got incredible players, outstanding coaches, two teams familiar with each other that don't like each other either. That is what makes Seahawks 49ers the marquee of Week 5. In terms of a prediction, we're taking the Niners. They might be an underdog. We're taking the Niners to win this game on the road, and here's why. Without Kenneth Walker, and now with Jadarian Price being on the shelf, the Seahawks aren't running the ball. They're not running the ball right now. They're less than 4 yards per rush. That's 21st in the league. Meanwhile, the Niners, they're top 10 against the run. So you should expect that the 49ers are going to close the valve on Seattle's run game and force Sam Darnold to have to win it with his arm. And given his propensity to turn the ball over, put the ball in harm's way, we think San Francisco forces a few turnovers. Sam Darnold led the NFL in picks last year. Sam Darnold in that game in D.C. pretty much cost Seattle the game with his numerous picks in it, including a pick six. Also, if you've been watching closely, nobody has looked better in the NFL than the Niners have so far this year. And in a game you know they're going to be up for. That's what Kyle Shanahan is saying on television. What do you think he's saying public or privately to his guys? We think they're going to send a loud message about who they are. And what San Francisco is, the early NFC frontrunner to make Super Bowl 61. Getting to the college football slate. By the way, if you wanted to continue telling us Mike Ditka stories, 310-840-4910. Tell us what your first association with Mike Ditka is. Josh Graham here with you, Westwood One Sports Night. However, and wherever you're listening or watching, greatly appreciate that. Getting to the college football. There does seem to be potential upsets in a handful of spots on this college slate. This is part of the fun when it comes to following college football. You kind of know upsets are going to happen. It's just about trying to figure out where the upsets happen. That's fun. Trying to forecast ahead where those things might happen. There are four games with spreads that are longer than 7 points, longer than a touchdown, that we have circled might be upset alert settings. One of them is happening right now. Iowa State, an 11.5-point dog at BYU, and even though BYU scored a touchdown on the first drive, the Clonies got a field goal, and then coaches just won't learn their lesson. Not Mike Norvell from Todd Bowles last night, and not Kalani Sitake with BYU this evening. 4th and 5 inside the 5, you go for it, and you don't get it. You don't get the first down, or you don't get the touchdown part. So they turn it over on downs, 7-3 game. This might be just the classic look-ahead spot where you see down the line that Notre Dame in primetime ABC next week coming the Pro Bowl. Maybe this is a bit of a tune-up here. We also have the Cyclones first half +7, and we're ready to get hurt with BYU having the football and an opportunity to make that bet worthless in just a few minutes. So that's a game that we're going to be following throughout this evening. In the early window on Saturday, Indiana visits Nebraska. This is a game broadcast right here on Westwood One Sports. That's fun. Danny Reed and company going to be out in Lincoln. It's the second straight week on the road for the Hoosiers. The game will come down to how well Indiana is going to stop the run, because Nebraska is really good at stopping the run, or they've proven to be pretty good at that. And Indiana's had some issues there, and Turbo Richard's been banged up. So seeing exactly how well Indiana can run it will determine whether or not Indiana wins this game big, or in a sleepy early window, whether or not there could be an upset of Kurt Cignetti's team. Indiana hasn't lost since that Notre Dame playoff game to close the 2024 season. Don't count out Oklahoma and Red River. Don't count them out. See, we were going to call it the Red River Shootout, but it doesn't go by that anymore. It's Red River Showdown. That's more for political correctness reasons that they went to Showdown rather than Shootout. But the reason we're not calling it Red River Shootout has nothing to do with political correctness. It's just more style of game. Shout out to our buddy Chip Patterson that said, we might as well call this week's game the Red River Rock Fight, with the defenses just taking control. And a lot of folks have forgotten, amid how bad John Mateer has been, just how good that Oklahoma defense is. And this feels like a game where 20 points might win it. Defensive touchdown, some turnovers. Just keep an eye on Red River. 3:30 Eastern time kick, that mid-afternoon slate. UCLA, Oregon's the last one. This might be a kingmaker spot for Bob Chesney of the Bruins. Double-digit point spread. If the Bruins win this game, Chesney's officially Cignetti 2.0. Both guys are coming from JMU, and UCLA already ranked very quickly and not losing football games. You cannot be serious. It would have to take something really funny to happen for me, mid-thought, to interrupt for an update from BYU Iowa State. Literally 2 minutes ago, maybe a little bit more than 2 minutes ago, we said Kalani Sitake hadn't learned the lesson of Mike Norvell tonight. We said he hadn't learned the lesson of Todd Bowles last night in terms of being maybe a little too aggressive going for it on fourth down. And he didn't convert on fourth and goal from the five, keeping Iowa State within four. Would you believe that just past midfield on another fourth and short, Kalani Sitake decided to go for it and didn't get it again? Cyclones got the football. What could go wrong down the stretch here? Will Dalton, you tell me which of those four spots you think are most ripe for an upset, whether it's what's happening right now at Provo. There was a big drop to set up that sequence on fourth down. And then you have your boy, Matt Rhule, and Nebraska facing Indiana, the Oklahoma Sooners facing Texas, UCLA facing Oregon.
4: I think it's either going to be Iowa State here tonight or UCLA. I don't think Matt Rhule and the Huskers are going to get Cignetti. I don't. But I also have money riding on this Iowa State game. I just live bet.
1: Oh, no.
4: Iowa State plus 9.5.
1: You didn't
4: I
1: get
4: love
1: the good
4: it.
1: Number. Why don't you bet these I love pregame? It was 11.5 pregame. You just get a bad number, and you're going to invite bad things to happen to you. 310-840-4910. Let's go to Bert. He's in Baltimore. Bert, don't give me a laundry list. Just one thing. What's the first thing that comes to mind when you think of Mike Ditka, who passed away today at 86?
5: Josh, a year or two after he retired, 2001, 2002, I had the pleasure of running into him out in Vegas.
1: Oh, tell
5: me
1: about it.
5: And what struck me, I was walking through the casino lobby at Caesars, and you'd expect a guy at the peak of his, at the peak of himself, so to speak, to be sitting in a high-stakes area or bumping his gums big time in everybody. He was just sitting at a regular table like any old other guy, just playing blackjack, heads up against the dealer. I was a little nervous about sitting down, but I couldn't believe my eyes. I'm like, you know, holy smokes, this is Mike Ditka. I got to take the opportunity. So he sees me being nervous, pulls a chair out for me. He's like, sit down, let's play. He's, of course, smoking a cigar. He offers me one from his own stash, asks me if I smoke, which I really didn't. But who could turn that down?
1: No.
5: We just sat there and talked football, talked life, played cards, lost a couple bucks, and went on our separate ways. I'd just be shocked if you'd find too many people that down to earth. I just thought he was the sweetest guy ever.
1: That's, you just reminded me of two people, and I appreciate that story. That's a fabulous story. Thank you so much, Bert. Appreciate the call. It reminds me, I am not a cigar smoker either. But there is a threshold of fame that if the person offers you a cigar, you have to accept it, even if you don't smoke cigars, because of the fame of that person, if that makes sense. For me, I've smoked one cigar in my life. It was a cigar handed to me by Ed Reed. He met the threshold. Not saying he's as famous as Ditka is, but Ed Reed, if Ed Reed offers you a cigar, you take the cigar. The other person you reminded me of, in terms of how approachable he was and going out of his way to reduce tension. Oh, you're nervous? Hey, pull up a chair, sit up, let's chat, let's just be people here. It reminds me of Charles Barkley, who I remember seeing in a hotel bar in Winston-Salem, North Carolina, where I call home, like on a Monday night. We're there with a few people, and anybody and everybody could just walk up to Chuck, have a great time, and I remember whatever event we were at, we had free drink vouchers. So I said, who better to have it than Charles Barkley? So I brought the drink voucher over to Chuck, said, hey, man, I think you could put this to good use. And he looked at me, and I'll never forget what he said. He goes, man, a lot of problems in the world today. Having enough money for this hotel bar isn't one of them. Give it to somebody else. And thus I did. Great story there. 310-840-4910 if you want in. Up next, the baseball team that can save the 2027 MLB season. Keep it here on Westwood One Sports Night.
0: No NFL team has played in London more than the Jaguars. Will Trevor Lawrence and crew enjoy some second home cooking? They face the reeling Eagles from London. Sunday morning at 9:30 Eastern. Westwood One Sports.
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0: really enjoyed Bert and Baltimore's story about Mike Ditka in Vegas. That was fabulous. Speaking of great calls, Free for All Friday, 20 minutes from now, you get to steer the ship in whatever direction you please. Save the phone number now, 310-840-4910, if you want in. We will crown a Free for All Friday caller of the night, choosing one of the callers during the next hour to give that distinction to. That's what happens when we outsource the content to you for 1 hour and 1 hour each week. And actually, in recognizing last week's Free for All Friday caller of the week, he sounds a lot like Bert in Baltimore, except it was Mr. Positive from Baltimore? Huh? Let's hear that.
1: Warriors. Not the ones he's talking to, but the aged hoopers from Golden State. Most say you're washed, but I expect you'll be great. So as you enter the arena on the season's very first night, I want you to remember your old championship drive and believe you can shock the world and win championship number 5. Boom shakalaka. Ow!
0: It's the details, Will Dalton, there. The remember the ow! And, of course, boom shakalaka, the Warriors with the bit of a growl. He's, like him or dislike him, the man, he moves the needle. So, sure, we're probably going to get a Mr. Positive call in just a bit. How about we shift things to Major League Baseball? We've got a Game 5 to decide the ALDS series between the White Sox and the Guardians in Cleveland tomorrow night. The winner gets the Tampa Bay Rays in the ALCS. But for right now, we're more interested in the NLCS that's going to begin on Sunday. The Brewers could save the 2027 Major League Baseball season by beating the LA Dodgers in the NLCS. That might be enough to win the fight of public opinion, and perhaps turn the tide in the looming labor fight coming between owners and the players. A Milwaukee win would completely neuter the owner's argument that a salary cap is an absolute necessity in the sport. Because the argument right now is that payroll disparity has broken baseball. The game's unfair. We need a salary cap to make it fair. And that's an argument that they're already trying to make, completely disregarding the fact that the Mets spent just as much as the Dodgers do, and they finish with the third fewest wins in the National League this year. The argument becomes much, much harder to make when you consider a bottom five spender in all of baseball is already guaranteed to win the AL pennant. The White Sox, 27th of payroll, according to Fangraphs. The Rays, 28th. The Guardians, 29th. So one of those teams is going to be there. So if the Dodgers lose, we're supposed to believe that the little guy can't compete in baseball with Milwaukee facing a bottom five spender in the sport? The Brewers are 19th in payroll, by the way. Also, it's not like Milwaukee beating LA would be some sort of a pipe dream. The way that some are talking about this, in fact, Will Dalton, see if you can find the odds. Like, what are the odds you get for Milwaukee to win the series? Surely LA is favored to win it, but by how much? Interested in what our friends at DraftKings might say about that. But it shouldn't be viewed as a pipe dream. The Brewers, they won the regular season series with the Dodgers. You might say that doesn't matter, but they also finished with the best record in baseball, which is why they have home field advantage in the NLCS. Like, these are things that you think would matter to some. Meanwhile, These Dodgers look more vulnerable than the past two champions. They just do. The bullpen, it's been a question. It was shaky in games one and two. Got better as the series went on, but do you know who didn't get better as the cup? Do you know who really struggled the entire way? Not only is Shohei Ohtani, not only has he been shut down on the mound, not going to pitch for the remainder of this year, he hasn't looked like the same guy since coming off the IL on September 23rd. He's batting 241 and hasn't hit a homer in the nine games we've seen him play since returning from the IL. Also, last year's dominant Dodger team, with Shohei Ohtani in the fold, hey, are we just going to forget, and I'm talking in the fold, pitching and hitting, that dominant Dodger team from last year? They needed a borderline miracle to beat the Blue Jays on the road in a Game 7. Miguel Rojas needed the homer. A guy who hadn't homered in a month needed to hit a homer in Game 7, needed a bang-bang play to go their way in extras just to keep the game going, needed Yamamoto to pitch on no day's rest. So they, if that team escaped by that type of margin, the idea that this Dodger team is unbeatable, unassailable, just don't buy it. And you shouldn't either. But going back to the looming labor fight, public opinion is going to matter here. There is a large faction of baseball fans that, as of right now, find themselves, this might be proper lexicon to use since it's an election year, it's the midterms, like, they're independent voters, so to speak, or their independence on this issue could be moved either way. And there's a chance that these people, because there is a faction of them in baseball, might be of the opinion that they might agree with the owners that smaller market teams don't have a fair chance to compete in today's baseball. That there are fans, they're out there, have heard from them specifically from Pittsburgh, strangely enough. There are fans that believe that a salary cap is so necessity that it's worth sacrificing a full season of baseball if it means you get it in 2028. It is worth giving up the 2027 season. And if the Dodgers beat Milwaukee and then complete a three-peat, it'll only make that case a lot stronger. The Dodgers can make that case for owners. Not that the opinion is correct, because the fixation on payroll ignores the smart trades that the Dodgers management has made and their terrific farm system. All that factors into this. Again, there's a reason why the Dodgers are in the position they're in, yet the New York Mets are in their position. But if Milwaukee does face Tampa in the World Series, the overwhelming baseball public is going to look at that and say the owners are the bad guy here. If there's a looming lockout between the two, there's going to be one side that is disfavored a lot more than the other. Also, generally speaking, the public's view of billionaires in 2026, a lot different than the view of billionaires in 1994, just can't see a world that if Tampa Milwaukee's in the World Series and the owners are arguing we absolutely need a salary cap, that the baseball public isn't overwhelmingly siding with the players and figuring out a way to get their asses out on the field for spring training and get out there to play a full 162 next year. The owners would be the bad guy, and there would be a lot more pressure placed on them to strike a deal. And if fans are mad enough, you could even see government intervention to try to prevent a work stoppage for baseball in 2027. This series, Brewers, Dodgers, could have that level of significance if the Brewers, if the team that has home field advantage, that had the best record in baseball, can figure out a way to win 4 out of 7 against the LA Dodgers. And frankly, as a fan who believes the most important thing is that they play next year and that they play 162. That is what I'm rooting for to happen more than anything else. Sorry, Oliver. We got Free For All Friday. That's coming up in less than 10 minutes. Your chance to steer the ship in whatever direction you please. You are listening to Westwood One Sports Night. Once a week, each week, your opportunity to steer the ship that way. In about an hour, Jordan Schultz is going to join us, one of the top NFL insiders, going to pay a visit with us, and we'll get into a lot of the top games. Something that we kind of brought up last weekend during our NFL Instagram live show that some fans took issue with is, well, when do we start having concerns about Lamar Jackson injury-wise, durability-wise? He turns 30 at the end of this season. He's missing this Sunday's primetime game against the Atlanta Falcons, high ankle sprain. You're talking about somebody who's missed four games or more, three of the previous five seasons, and now he's on the shelf just a month into the season, not something that you want to see. We'll see what Jordan Schultz thinks about that, obviously reflecting on the life of Mike Ditka as well, who we lost at 86 years old. Speaking of NFL Instagram, don't forget about our weekend programming. At this time tomorrow, John Fanta is going to be joining us from NBC during our college football reaction show as we're on 11 p.m. to 3 a.m. Eastern time. Our NFL Instagram show, as mentioned, is 7 p.m. Eastern time on Sundays, reacting to the afternoon slate of games in the NFL. The premiere episode of our new college basketball podcast, Every Day Should Be March, is Monday at 4 o'clock Eastern time. Do us a favor. 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Maybe even leave a comment. If you don't know what to comment, just write the name of your favorite professional wrestler. 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And then just write the name of, I don't know, King Kong Bundy, something like that. 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Got bad news. The Clonies didn't get there. BYU 14, Iowa State 3. 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We laid the points with Louisville. Getting emotional. Laid the points with Louisville. That worked out. Iowa plus 7.5 first half. Didn't quite get there. 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
1: We give a toast at the start of Free for All Friday to the legendary Mike Ditka. Don't know for sure if he liked Jimmy Buffett music. He probably wasn't against it. Somewhere he's smoking a cigar where it is 5 o'clock. Lost Mike Ditka at 86 years old. Do have a pick for the game of the week in sports this weekend that we'll hand out in just a second. But as the big voice guy, as my co-host of this program, Linnell Willingham, calls him quite frequently, pointed out, for this hour and this hour only, you get to steer the ship. 310-840-4910. Give us a call. At some point, we will crown a free-for-all Friday caller of the night as well. To get us started, let's go to Mr. Positive. Mr. Positive, where are you steering the ship?
2: To my warriors, rise like a phoenix and conquer your fears, your inhibitions. Your destiny awaits. Remember, no one can touch you. No one can compare. You are perched on the threshold. Just leap into the air. Boom, shakalaka. To my warriors, go out and be great. Go out and live your destiny. Go out and make a difference in the world. And real quick, yes, they've heard me on Wisconsin Radio, Linnell Show, Josh Graham Show. They told me this morning, the Fox, whatever in Wisconsin. Everybody, go for your dreams. And lastly, the Bills have to beat the Rams. Ow!
1: Do they have to beat the Rams? They're 3-1. It's week 5. Don't know if that was the strongest work by Mr. Positive. We set such a high bar, and don't know if the dismount was fully hit there. Not all of them could be grade-A bangers. 310-840-4910 if you want in. 310-840-4910. In terms of the game of the week in sports, the Georgia Bulldogs are going to remind the college football world who the hell they are. When they go to Tuscaloosa, go to T-Town, and face Alabama, number 6 facing number 2. In the SEC especially, you do not want to be the trendy team of the week. You just don't. That's what really the story of the first month of the season has been in 2026. And Alabama is undoubtedly the trendy team. Keelan Russell for Heisman. Keelan Russell, future first overall pick. Alabama, maybe best team in the SEC. Well, let's just look at what we've seen so far this year. You don't want to be the trendy team. Just ask LSU after they beat Clemson by a million. They were then beaten by Ole Miss a couple weeks later, and they might be in for a fight in Lexington this weekend. Perhaps Florida is a better example of this. Remember when they smoked Ole Miss the week after the LSU win? The week following that, Florida got boat raced by Missouri. We saw that last weekend. But perhaps the best example of what Saturday could look like is what Alabama did to Mississippi State. Because that game was in Starkville. Kamario Taylor, he was the flashy underclassman quarterback. Last week, everyone was talking about him. And then the game itself was a reality check. You just might see Georgia, due to Alabama, what Alabama did to Mississippi State a week ago. Keelan Russell has not seen a defense remotely close to the athletes that Georgia has. Nobody comes close. Certainly not Florida State, as was evidenced in the Louisville game tonight. They do not have the horses, certainly on the edge. Meanwhile, the Bulldogs, they've just quietly gone about their business. Nobody really talking about them. Texas getting those wins against Ohio State and Tennessee, so everybody's pointing to them. Oh, yeah, they're the best team in the SEC. And then it's LSU, and they're talking about Ole Miss and talking about Alabama. No one talking about the Bulldogs, interestingly enough. just going about their business. The closest margin of their three SEC games. People will say they played nobody. Well, last we checked, they played three SEC games. You want to know what the closest margin was? 24 points. And you just know that the motivation factor is going to be off the charts for the Dogs. Kirby Smart's history with Alabama applies. He's very well familiar with that. The Dogs being the number two team in the nation, yet being an underdog in this game. You know, because of the opponents they faced the last few weeks, they're stuff that they have on tape, they haven't put on tape, that they've just been saving. Saving for this opportunity, saving for this game. Which brings us to the hurricane piece. In poor weather, you favor Georgia as well. You obviously trust an experienced quarterback like Gunnar Stockton to take care of the ball more than you would trust a sophomore in Keelon Russell, don't you? Relatedly, who do you think is more comfortable with this being a grosser style of play? Offensive-minded Kalen DeBoer or defensive guru Kirby Smart? Obviously the latter. Also, there's no question, even with some of the injury churn in Athens, Georgia's more comfortable with its run game than Alabama is. So, we like Georgia to win this game because who's that coming down the track? A mean machine wearing mother bleeping red and black to win by multiple scores. 2-score win for Georgia in Tuscaloosa over the Crimson Tide. 310-840-4910 if you want. And let's go to, it's free for all Friday. For this hour and this hour only, you get to steer the ship in whatever direction you please in the sports universe. Josh Graham here with you on Westwood One Sports Night, 300 markets across the country and Canada, however, and wherever you listen or watch, greatly appreciate that. Let's go to Marty. He's in Indiana. Marty, where are you steering the ship?
3: Evening, Josh. Steering the ship 17 years now, the Yankees will not win a World Series, being a diehard Red Sox fan. And matter of fact, today's the anniversary when that Jeffrey Meyer fan interfered.
1: I'm an Oriole fan. You don't have to.
3: I'm just so glad it happened to the Yankees. This time, the call went against them.
1: Wow.
3: And now, right in 25 years, they've only won one World Series, and the Red Sox have won four. But yeah, it's going to be nice. Another year, Yankees will not win a World Series.
1: Well, Marty, let me say this. You and I are in agreement. We're in agreement in our hatred of the Yankees. But Will Dalton, who's producing tonight, loves the Yankees. He's in a really tough spot at the moment. So at least I will talk trash back just for the sake of defending my partner in crime, Will Dalton, here. Which is to say, how you feeling about that Adley Rutschman extension that needs to happen this offseason? I'm an Orioles fan, and I love those prospects you guys sent our way. Three top 15 prospects, two in your top five. I love that. I love that. How are you loving that Adley Rutschman deal? I'm sure you are.
3: I like him. I like him. I like him a lot. I liked him when he was with the Orioles.
1: I loved him with the. This hurts me, as I say. I don't believe what I'm saying right now. I'm just trying to be mean, and it's not nice, and you're too nice. I appreciate it, Marty. It's good to hear your voice. Thanks for giving us a call. Will Dalton, did you want to say anything mean to Marty in response to that?
4: I don't want to be mean to Marty. But I will say this.
1: How old were you when the Yankees won their last title?
4: 2009, I guess that would have been like 7th grade or something like that.
1: Yeah. Mm-hmm.
5: I was 6.
4: It's time for change, folks. It's Oliver. Time for change in the Bronx, all right?
1: Oliver just said in my ear, he was 6. I think that's what he said in my ear. 310-840-4910. Let's go to Daniel in Chicago. Just know, Daniel, while you're talking here, I'm going to be looking up the Billboard music chart from the last time the Yankees won a World Series, just to get a bit nostalgic. But go right ahead.
6: Well, ironically, I'm going to piggyback on your previous caller. How wonderful it is to see the Yankees lose again like they do every single year. And this message is for Will Dalton and all those obnoxious Yankee fans out there. And that is, I understand the radio announcer passed away this past year. So my message is, Yankees lose, Yankees lose, duh, duh, Yankees lose, Yankees lose. I do have one more comment for you,
1: please,
6: Josh.
1: Please,
6: and that is, you made a comment earlier about your commending the Dodgers for the good trades and the good drafting they do mm-hmm. in our organization, which helps mm-hmm. them have the success they have. I disagree with you in the sense that it's very easy to make trades when you can take on all the salary in the world. The Tarek Skubal trade is a perfect example. Every team wanted Skubal, but they knew if they got him, he'd be gone in 2 or 3 months. Only the Dodgers knew that if they signed him, they could keep him. Every other team couldn't sign him or couldn't trade for him because they wouldn't be able to keep him. So it's easy to make trades, and their drafting and their scouting system, I'm sure they pour millions of bucks into that too, and that helps them succeed. So it all comes down to dollars, and it wouldn't bother me one little bit if we lost most of next baseball season to get this crap straightened out. Every year we know when the season begins, the Dodgers and the Yankees are going to be in the playoffs in the typical two teams, and it seems like the Rockies and the Royals and the Giants.
1: How do you explain the Mets? How do you explain the Mets spending as much as the Dodgers?
6: I knew you were going to say that. I knew, and my answer is they're just such a pathetically disorganization that it's like the Jets and the Mets are two of a kind. They just know how to lose. I guess they just don't
1: have
6: the
1: Guardians. The Guardians having the 29th best payroll, being in the ALCS back to back years. If they win tomorrow,
6: High payroll. Well, tomorrow night's going to be. I'm in Chicago here, so you know who I'm rooting for. But high payroll does not guarantee a World Series, but it does. If your payroll is high enough, unless you're the Mets, if your payroll is high enough, it guarantees you're getting into the playoffs. And once you get in the playoffs, as you can tell, anything can happen. So I just don't like this system where every year it's the Yankees and Dodgers, Yankees and Dodgers, Yankees and Dodgers. I would love to see something set up where they're not guaranteed to get in the playoffs every single year because it's sickening to see that, and it's so good to see the Yankees out. So I'm a very happy guy no matter what happens the rest of the way. I just hate the Yankees so much that even if the Dodgers win, I can live with that because I hate the Yankees so much. So that's
1: I will second that message. We can close with agreement and common ground. Appreciate the call in that. I've said it a million times. I'll say it a million and one. I hate the Yankees more than some diseases. Not all of them. Like, not worse than.

0: G6 last week during the college football reaction show. I may or may not on video pop that top off and got the dance moves going. If all the phone calls we take for the next half hour are dumping on the New York Yankees, I might take my shirt off again. That's how excited I'd be about it. 310-840-4910 if you want in on the program. I did pull up the Billboard chart from 2009, October of 2009 specifically. The number one song in America. Actually, I'll do the top five. We'll go five through one. Number five, Love Story, Taylor Swift. Taylor Swift! How about that? Number four, I Got a Feeling, Black Eyed Peas. Number three, Just Dance, Lady Gaga. Number two, Poker Face, Lady Gaga. Number one, Boom Boom Pow, the Black Eyed Peas. That's brutal. That's the number one song? Terrible. It's almost as bad as the Yankees winning a title. Boom Boom Pow. There's a chance that that's what was playing in the locker room when the Yankees won. That sounds like hell.
1: Probably
0: like, there's
1: was.
0: Dante's Inferno of what hell looks like. It's the Yankee victory locker room right after Sinatra plays, and then it's boom, boom, pow, or however it goes. There are some great songs on this list. They're just not in the top five. Like, I'm Yours, Jason Mraz, great. Love that song. You Found Me by The Fray, Knock You Down, Carrie Hilson and Kanye. Some Kings of Leon. That was actually a good music year. I used to lift weights to Kiss Me Through the Phone by Soulja Boy. I used to. That was a great one. That's actually when I was learning how to lift weights. That song would be blaring every day. Baby, you know that I miss you. We're not replacing Jimmy Buffett with Soulja Boy this hour, but we just might. 310-840-4910. Let's go to Ray. He's in Michigan. Ray, you're on Free For All Friday. Where are you steering the ship?
2: They're just not in the top five. Like, I'm Yours, Jason Mraz.
0: Hey, Ray, turn down your radio. What do you got for us?
2: You Found Me by The Fray, Knock You Down.
0: How about we go to Sam in Virginia while Ray tries to figure his radio out? Sam, where are you steering the ship?
3: The Baltimore Orioles.
0: Let's go.
3: Did you see the post this morning that came out? The Baltimore Orioles laid off the Baltimore Chicken and the Splash Guy that sprays water over the fans.
0: I saw that. Welcome to private equity in baseball. Welcome.
3: So my question is, and I love your show. Thanks for taking my call.
0: I'm a diehard Oriole fan. Just hearing the Baltimoreese in your voice, it's like a warm blanket over me. I appreciate it.
3: Well, I can't see that you take your shirt off, but I am so happy that the Yankees lost too. But by the way, my question to you is, how many, like, all baseball people, how many people lay their mascots off when the season's over?
0: That's a great question. Thank you for the call. It's good to hear from you. My friends in Baltimore, I love it. Good luck to the Ravens this weekend as well. Abe Strozzi, Neddy Bowes, Hahn. Yeah, the Orioles laid off some folks, including the Splash guy, Mr. Splash, as he was belovedly called, spraying fans after doubles. But maybe he was stealing money because there wasn't a lot of splashing that he was doing during the season. So maybe he still made out like bandits. Made out like a bandit in this exchange. The center of the sports universe is undoubtedly one city this weekend. That city, plus more of your free-for-all Friday calls, 310-840-4910. And here's a hint on that city. We may have taken a phone call from that city already during Free-for-All Friday. Next on Westwood One Sports Night.

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0: It's Free For All Friday. You steer the ship. Any questions, any topic, call us now. 310-840-4910. Here's Josh Graham for Westwood One Sports Night.
1: If I wasn't really tight with Will Dalton, I'd feel bad about giving him as much grief as we do. It usually is just about the Yankees. You love the Yankees. It's obnoxious. You're also a Ute, and you say things like Derek Jeter's the greatest Yankee of all time.
2: Yes!
1: He's not even one of the five greatest Yankees of all time. So you're worth making fun of. And sometimes the show behind the show is more entertaining than what goes on the air. Like Will Dalton literally moments before the microphone turning on saying, "Yeah, man, Don Mattingly should be the head coach of the Yankees." Makes me want to slap my forehead just listening to Yankee fans talk. It's unbelievable. Let's go back to the phones. 310-840-4910. Josh is in Miami. Josh, where are you steering the ship on Free For All Friday? This hour and this hour only, you get to steer the ship in whatever direction you please.
3: I feel like I should just crash it like right into Mom Dummy's estate, because like, as long as you have that idiot running your city, the Trash Pandas can never win. New York is cursed, bro.
1: Trash Pandas? I've never heard that before.
3: Bro, it's the raccoons, bro. The New York raccoons. They're trying to steal wins, bro. They're trying to steal a title. That's why I call them the Trash Pandas, bro.
1: The Trash Pandas. Okay. I appreciate the call. Thanks so much. I've never heard that before. Just for political means, again, I don't dabble in the politics, don't know anything about the mayor that you're describing there sincerely, but we'll say that probably won't be the caller of the night for that reason, because then people will say, national sports talk host, take shot at New York's mayor. Hey, is he a Republican, a Democrat? I don't even know. I don't want to know, frankly. But the idea of referring to the Yankees as the Trash Pandas, and then when pushed on the subject saying, bruh, it's the raccoons, this is pretty excellent stuff. And that's Free For All Friday for you, Trash Pandas. Lucas is in Ohio. Lucas, where are you steering the ship?
4: I don't know if that former caller was asleep all summer, because New York did win the championship with the Knicks.
1: That is true.
4: But I'm a Mets fan, so I did find great enjoyment in the Yankees that sweep over this last week. So
1: do Mets fans hate the Yankees more than the NL East opponents?
4: No, it's Phillies, Braves, and then the Yankees, I'd say.
1: Okay. Understood. Glad
4: but
1: you found
4: I was curious if. So, whoever comes out of the AL between Cleveland, Chicago, and Tampa, if the Brewers somehow get past the Dodgers, do you think that changes the conversation going into the lockout next year with small market teams and the payroll?
1: Yes.
4: Bottom of the market payroll teams. I think that takes away a lot of the leverage that these mid-market teams will have going into these negotiations.
1: I agree completely. 100%. It's an excellent call, and thank you so much for it. Appreciate that. If you have a bottom five payroll team in the World Series, which we're guaranteed to have, according to FanGraphs, White Sox 27th payroll, the Rays 28th, the Guardians 29th, those are the teams left standing in the American League, and you're facing the Brewers, let's say, in the World Series, how can you stare us in the face and say, yeah, it's unfair for the little guy to win in baseball? You just get laughed out of the room. So, yeah, that makes a difference versus if the Dodgers three-peat. Right or wrong, the perception by many will be that the sport's broken if they're able to do so. Let's go to Andrew, who's in Georgia. Andrew, where are you steering the ship on Free For All Friday?
5: I just need some advice here.
1: Yeah.
5: I've been a Georgia fan for a long time, Georgia football, and every time I have a party or grill out or something, when we play Alabama, I feel like we always lose.
1: Tell me about previous times this has happened, okay?
5: Okay, 2012 SEC Championship game. We had a party, watching the game. Of course, it was the heartbreaker for Georgia. The last rainout game, I believe, is in 2016, where Nick Chubb got his late run for 100 yards there. Of course, we lost in that game. My wife's birthday is tomorrow. She wants to grill out. I don't know if I need to shut it down or just make her happy.
1: Well, here's the question. I have a ton of questions, a million of them here, actually, that I need to get to the bottom of this because I sincerely want to help you. Number one.
5: Okay.
1: Are you only citing the times you lose? Like, you don't have grill outs during the SEC championship last year? No grill out.
5: There was no grill out last year, no.
1: Oh, okay. I think Georgia's going to win tomorrow. I think Georgia's going to win by multiple scores. So maybe this is what breaks the streak. However, just know, at this time tomorrow, Andrew, the game's going to be ending, and I'm going to be in this very chair reacting football. In fact, at this very time tomorrow, I'm going to be talking to John Fanta probably about this game. But I will want to hear, if Georgia loses this football game tomorrow, I'm going to want to know if Andrew and Georgia had a cookout. Because I bet my good hard-earned cash on Georgia plus 1.5 in this football game. And now I'm invested. Now I'm invested whether or not you're going to have your cookout. I am.
5: I appreciate that. I'll let you know.
1: How confident are you about the game, though? Or is really your concern strictly the impact that your cookout might have on the proceedings in Tuscaloosa?
5: I feel confident about the game. I feel like our team is we're a very complete team offensively and defensively. I think we're going to cause problems for Alabama's freshman quarterback. I think we're going to try to confuse him some that other teams have not been able to do, maybe, or other teams have already. And I just feel like we're going to be a more sound team than he's been used to playing on all three phases of the game. And I feel like that's going to give us an advantage also, going in, plus having a
1: can I have one more? Can I ask one more question, actually, going back to the cookout? Very important. Two more questions, actually. Uh-huh. Two more. Number one, this game's at night. You live in the state of Georgia. I live in North Carolina. I know that at dinner time tomorrow, we're getting weather. We're getting bad weather. You're going to have a cookout tomorrow night in Georgia?
5: Hey, you got to make it work. I'll be standing under a tent or something. We'll figure it out.
1: Okay. And what are we grilling? Hot dogs, burgers? What do we got?
5: Hot dogs, burgers, whatever shows up, I'm putting it on the grill.
1: All right, Andrew. I expect an update on this at some time tomorrow. I'll be in this chair same time. Go dogs. Or who's there that coming down the track? The answer's a meme machine wearing red and black. Go dogs. Thank you, Andrew.
2: I don't think he was ready for that.
1: I don't think he was. He's stressed. Understandably so.
2: He's very stressed.
1: I mean, because I say have the cookout. To answer Andrew's question, because he came wanting to have a question answered. I say have the cookout for two reasons. Number one, I think Georgia wins the game. Number two, it's his wife's birthday, and that's what she wants. So what's more important to you, the dogs beating Bama or your wife's birthday? Because here's the card you also can play, Andrew, and I say this as a married man. I guarantee you that if I'm hearing this and the entire nation is hearing this, that your wife has heard this as well, and maybe you voiced your concerns. Right? You're citing 2012 and the last rain game, whatever year that was. If Georgia loses, this is the mistake you cannot make, Andrew. You cannot make this mistake. Voice your anger with the decision on this show. Make it therapeutic, but not to your wife. The move you have to play is, babe, I knew this was going to happen because when I have cookouts, Georgia loses to Bama, but I love you more than I love the dogs. And we still had the cookout anyway, babe. There it is. In that sense, it's a win-win, if you think of it that way. It's a win-win. Promised the city that is the center of the sports universe right now. Undoubtedly, it's Chicago. Chicago is the center of the sports universe right now. Today we learned of the passing of Mike Ditka, 86 years old. He's on the Mount Rushmore of the greatest Bears of all time. It's him, it's George Halas, it's Dick Butkus. The fourth spot, either Gale Sayers or Walter Payton, I'd imagine. There's probably someone I'm forgetting about that someone's going to yell at me about. in terms of the most cross-generational appeal among NFL figures, it's probably Ditka and John Madden. Got to think about who would play Ditka in a movie since we got a Nick Cage depiction of John Madden coming out later this year. Maybe we could do that at a later date. So, that happens today. Saturday night, it's the White Sox playing a do-or-die game against the Cleveland Guardians. The White Sox have been the best story in baseball this year. Tabbed to win 67 or 68 games. They win 84. They sweep a wild card series. It does feel like the clock has struck midnight on Cinderella here, but don't count out a team that literally has the Pope in their corner in a game such as this. Then on Sunday, Bears-Packers, massive rivalry game at Lambeau. If Chicago wins, by God, it's back to square one for the Packers. You kidding me? You can't beat the Bears when they have their backup quarterback and you're in Lambeau. So between that game and Niners, Seahawks, and Giants, there's a lot of interesting rivalry games in the NFL this weekend, but in no place is the sports scene hopping the way that it's hopping in Chicago at the moment. Will Dalton do have some bad news to share. Andrew did not bring up the New York Yankees on that call, so my shirt will stay on.
2: That's bad news?
1: For some.
2: Oh, I see.
1: You know, sex sells. Sex appeal. You know. 310-840-4910. Coming up, last of your free-for-all Friday calls. For the remainder of this hour, you get to steer the ship. Plus, an exclusive interview, or part of an exclusive interview, in the lead-up to a new show yours truly is building. Keep it here on Westwood One Sports Night.
0: The Falcons and Michael Penix Jr. are suddenly one of the NFL's hottest teams. Could they win their third in a row facing the Ravens? Sunday Night Football. Falcons, Ravens, Westwood One Sports.
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0: to get your free-for-all Friday calls in. 310-840-4910. Let's go to Nick, who's in Georgia. Nick, where are you steering the ship?
1: Well, I just wanted to piggyback off of Andrew's earlier.
0: Oh, well, let me remind people what that was. So Andrew called in, said that every time he has a cookout during the Alabama-Georgia game, his beloved dogs lose. Tomorrow is his wife's birthday. She wants to have a cookout during the game, and so he's in a bit of a pickle.
1: Yeah, and as a married man and a longtime Georgia fan, I speak for all the Georgia fans in this great state, that, Andrew, please order a pizza, cook in. Like you said, maybe a nice lasagna for your wife.
0: Yeah, I believe
1: our dogs are going to win tomorrow, but let's not keep this curse rolling down the hill.
0: Do you guys have cookouts, like cookout restaurants in the state of Georgia, or is that not in that corner of the Southeast? I live in North Carolina. We have cookout restaurants here.
1: I do have one in my region, West Georgia, but I don't know of any more around.
0: Okay, just got to go get some burgers, figure it out, get to the bottom of it. Okay, I appreciate that submission. Sure that he's writing that down and taking it into consideration. Appreciate that call. We have a new show that we're debuting on Westwood One Sports digital channels. Westwood One Sports Night on YouTube, on X at Josh Graham Show, and at Westwood One Sports' channel, live 4 p.m. Eastern Time each Monday. Every day should be March. It is my new college basketball podcast. The season's right around the corner. Not going to share with you the two guests we have on Monday, but did get a lot of interviews in the lead up to the season that we'll play pieces of. Last night we were hearing from the Duke side of the ledger, or the Carolina side of the ledger. Neo Avdalis was our guest. You heard some of that, channeling his inner Luka Doncic and speaking about his relationship with Giannis Antetokounmpo. Tonight, it's a player that turned down potentially being a first-round draft pick to go back to Duke. That is Dame Sarr. And let's not forget a big offseason storyline. John Shire at Duke was apparently offered the Dallas Mavericks job, turned it down, returned to Durham. Dusty May, the national championship-winning coach at Michigan, ended up taking that job to coach Cooper Flagg, Kyrie Irving, and company. So we talked to Dame Sarr about those subjects, and here's how some of that sounded.
2: Time in terms of coaches and players, where coaches get offered opportunities, players can jump in the portal, they can go to the draft, there's big money involved. How difficult was it to decide to come back to Duke when you had other options, including going to the draft?
3: Yeah, I just felt like this was the best option for me. I just felt like there was much more I could learn from the game of college basketball, and just looking to play a lot more, and just, you know, Coach Shire being here, Coach Dilley, all the coaches, just, and the team we have, I just, you know, having the chance to win a national championship, I feel like whenever you win, everybody gets to eat. So I have the opportunity to win, so it was a no-brainer for me.
2: Your coach could have left to go somewhere else, too. He decides to stay at Duke. I mean, we just saw the national championship winning head coach decide to take the job in Dallas. How much did it mean to you that Coach Shire stayed at Duke and he's still here to coach you?
3: It means a lot. It shows how much he believes in us and how much he believes in this program. So, you know, we all here for the same goal. We want to win a national championship, and we have the opportunity this year to win one. So, you know, I'm really just happy that he decided to come back and that all the guys decided to be part of this, you know. So we're all in this, and we're all trying to make this dream come true.
2: Dame, this was great. Thanks for doing this.
3: Thank you so much.
0: Dame Sarr from the Duke basketball program. That was a lot of fun. But that is not the guest on Monday show. So you'll have to find out 4 p.m. Eastern time. We feel great about the lineup that we have for that show, 4 p.m. Eastern time. Make sure you subscribe to the audio channels now. They're up at Apple Podcasts and on Spotify, searching Every Day Should Be March. Again, the invitation is that you go to that channel and you give it a 5-star just because we're homies like that. And give a 5-star review. If you don't know what to write, just write the name of your favorite wrestler. Like, write the name of Gorilla Monsoon. Write the name of Kane. Just write it down, and that'll be great, and we'll appreciate that greatly. 310-840-4910. Last year, free-for-all Friday phone calls. Let's go to Orlando. That's where Patrick is. Patrick, where are you steering the ship?
4: So, first of all, I just want to give respects to the Mike Ditka family and everything like that. He was a great man.
0: Well, let me ask you this. I don't know what your age range is, but this is a guy, we were just talking about how cross-generational he is, and we'll talk with Jordan Schultz about this as well. To the younger generation, people know him from television, know him from movies. Middle-aged folks think of him as the coach, and then when you get to the old-timers, they'll tell you he's one of the greatest tight ends ever. What is, without going through the laundry list, what's the first thing you think of when you think of Ditka?
4: Coach, 100%.
0: That's very cool. What else do you got?
4: Outside of paying my respects to him, Mike Norvell and the whole coaching staff at FSU need to walk home. The lady that makes the hot chicken at the stadium, whoever sweeps, everybody clean whole house. Maybe keep the president because he's good with the kids. Outside of that, the whole admin, the whole coaching staff. Everybody.
0: Why do we got to let go of the lady that cooks the hot... Is the hot chicken good at Doak Campbell? I've never been.
4: From what I've been told, no. It's okay. Like basic chicken tenders, about what you get at Zaxby's.
0: Yeah, then she can beat it. 100%. Get her out of here. Here's the thing. Can I tell you what my prediction on that is? Yeah, they blow absolutely a 14-0 lead. Here's the thing. They're going to keep him for one more week. They play at Miami next week. They'll get smoked in that game, then they'll fire him. Why? Because they're going into a bye week, and that's the best time to do it. And you can start to get feelers out there, kind of like what we saw at Virginia Tech last year. I mean, they hired their coach before the season even ended. James Franklin was available, and they nabbed him up. Whatever the equivalent to that is, maybe that's it. I hope it's not Jimbo Fisher. I see those rumors all over the place. Manny Diaz would make a heck of a lot of sense. I mean, the dude won an ACC championship at Duke. He's probably sick of losing his players like Darian Mensah and maybe Nate Shepard, this great running back he has this year. All that dude does is win football games. Why not, if Nate Shepard's going to leave, he leaves to Tallahassee with Manny Diaz? That's what I'm saying.
4: Absolutely, absolutely. Honestly, hoping that he would leave after the bye week from Miami, that would be a godsend. But honestly, I don't see the administration making a move outside of offseason.
0: Well,
4: just to get his money down just a little bit.
0: I expect to hear from you from Orlando then. If they fire him after next week, I hope to hear back from you, okay?
4: Praising, brother. But at this point, I take Todd Bowles from Tampa. He couldn't be any worse.
0: Yeah, well, they both go for it on fourth down when maybe they're not supposed to up 14. Appreciate the call. It's good to hear from you. Let's go to Kyle. He's in Chicago. Kyle, where are you steering the ship on this glorious, lovely free-for-all Friday?
5: Yeah, I'd like to say rest in peace to the coach. And then I'd like to ask you a fantasy football question. I'm 3-1 going against a 4-0 team.
0: Oh, wow.
5: So, yeah, at QB, I've got the options of Bo Nix, Tyler Shug, and then I also have Kirk Cousins and Deshaun Watson. And who do you think I should pick to start?
0: Okay, so we got Nix, we got Shuck, we have Deshaun, and who?
5: Cousins.
0: Cousins. Okay, I'd stay away probably from Cousins this week. Deshaun against the Jets, yeah, that's probably a no. The Saints, are they playing in the Dome this week? The Saints, I didn't see where that game is at. They are at home against the Vikings. Okay. I don't love that going up against Brian Flores. I think the answer is Bo Nix. I mean, you got Sean Payton calling the plays. The Chargers look like they've quit. I think Bo Nix is probably the play at quarterback. But this sounds like the fantasy equivalent of the Niners-Seahawks game. 3-0 or 3-1 versus 4-0. It's a big deal. We want to make sure that you're buttoned up. That's buttoned up the right way.
5: Yeah. All right, thank you for your time.
0: You're welcome. Yeah, there you go. That's Will Dalton, was that sound advice? You're more of the fantasy footballer than I am, but I don't think you want to start Tyler Shuck against Brian Flores. I don't think you want to play Deshaun Watson. And the other one that I was thinking about was Kirk Cousins, just because, all right, the Raiders are respectable, but just something about going to Foxborough and... that defense hasn't been terrible. I think Nix is the play. That's my thought. I'm sticking with it.
6: That's what I would have done.
0: Okay, cool. Affirmation. Love to see that. Good for Iowa football tonight, by the way. We've talked about Florida State plenty. And the Louisville game, how that was a mess for the Seminoles. It's more about them than it is Louisville that won the game. Albeit, Isaac Brown, get on your horse. Iowa football, their legitimacy was questioned. They got a win, maybe not quite as strong as what Mizzou got against Florida last week, but they were the team in the bottom 10 of the poll that most folks pointed at and say, eh, you probably don't belong there. Iowa at 20, who have you beaten? Oh, you beat Michigan in a miracle at the last second? Michigan should have lost to Western, and also last week in that Michigan team lost to Minnesota. So who have you beaten? You got smoked at home by Ohio State. Iowa, 20th in the country still, goes on the road to Seattle, beats UW 41-24. And it wasn't even that close. At one point, what was it, 27-0? Yeah, it was 27-3 at halftime. A complete whipping. And they didn't have their normal quarterback, Brown. So, how about this? Former Demon Deacon? Jeremy Hicklinski? Yeah? Da-da-da-da-da-da-da-da. Go Deeks. He might not have never played for Wake. I think he was committed there. Jeremy Hicklinski, he steps in there and, yeah, well, there's not much drop-off at the position. Makes you kind of think, is Iowa potentially one of those borderline college football playoff teams? You just look at their record. They have one loss. It's to Ohio State. There's no shame in that. And you got games that are all winnable. It's Minnesota. It's Wisconsin. It's Northwestern. Like, you don't have Oregon. You don't have USC on the schedule. I don't know why USC was the first team I pointed to. Indiana's not on the schedule. Like, in terms of ranked teams that are left on the schedule, do you know how many there are? Zero. You don't play any of the ranked. You don't play UCLA. You don't play Indiana. You don't play Oregon. You don't play USC. None of them are on the schedule. It's Minnesota, Wisconsin, Northwestern, Purdue, Illinois, Nebraska. So, eh. They might be a team that's in the conversation because right now, their one loss to Ohio State, they can afford to lose one more game and be 10-2 in that conference and still get in. So, Iowa football, we see you. We recognize you. That's quite a win. That's quite a win to get tonight. And to do it on the road, it's impressive work. As for Washington, it's been a struggle. 3-3 now. Sit. This Huskies team. Just a mess of a season. We have NFL insider Jordan Schultz joining us to reflect upon the life of the great Mike Ditka, also help us get ready for the two marquee games of Week 5. Jordan Schultz joins the show next on Westwood One Sports Night.
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26: Hey, you know how the world's kind of in a real scary place right now with the horrible stories we hear about every week? I'm Robert Evans. I'm a journalist, and I cover the international fascist movement. And in 2019, July of that year, I decided to do something a little bit different. Instead of covering horror, I wanted to go look for hope. And I found it in a place you might find kind of unlikely, northeastern Syria. The region I visited is known as Rojava, and when the Western media covers it, they mostly just refer to these people as the Kurds. Since 2013, a loose alliance of revolutionaries over there have been fighting to not just drive back ISIS, but to establish something of a utopia, an egalitarian, feminist, eco-conscious community in a place that previously had known mostly war and terror. In the Women's War, I'll take you to this place, and I'll introduce you to the revolutionaries fighting to build it. Brave women who battle for equality with an AK-47, with a spade, and with a pen. Follow me as I travel to a land of war and hope, a place trapped on the edge of utopia and oblivion. I'm Robert Evans. 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

0: Schultz out there. He's the host of the Schultz Report, and he now joins us on Westwood One Sports Night. Jordan, before we get to some of the top matchups in Week 5 of the NFL slates, the reaction has been pouring in all day to the passing of Mike Ditka at age 86. Between his playing days as a tight end, a Super Bowl winning tight end, and his days as a head coach, a Super Bowl winning head coach, and then an uber entertaining personality in our business, what did you find most interesting about Ditka's football life?
1: Yeah, his personality and his ability to be always in control of himself. Like, even when he got angry, he was so uniquely himself. And so we were talking about the, we're using the word decisive before. He was so decisive as a coach, as a man. I just was always in awe of Coach Ditka and his ability to relate to players, to hold people accountable, because he held himself to such high standards. I mean, he was in movies, he was on TV. You know, he was him and John Madden, to me, those are the two coaches that really had this megawatt personality, but also delivered on the field. I mean, the 85 Bears, iconic team. He was the face of that franchise for so long. And I just talk about his playing career, 5 All Pros. I think it was 7. Was it 5? 7 or 5? You should look that up.
0: See, this is what's interesting. You're hitting on something that maybe only Mike Ditka can say, or maybe Mike Ditka can say in a way that nobody else has. It is 5. I have it up here now. But here's what's fascinating, Jordan. Like, how many figures in NFL history are as cross-generational as he is? Because when you talk to the old-timers, the 65-plus, they'll tell you, well, Mike Ditka is the greatest tight end of all time. He's the one that revolutionized the position before you get to the Mackeys and the Kellen Winslows and get to those. And then when you talk to folks like our dads, like, they'll tell you about Mike Ditka as the Super Bowl winning coach. And then the younger generation, the 30s and unders, they're going to talk about the movies that you just referenced.
1: Kicking and screaming.
0: Absolutely. Give the ball to the Italians. So that's crazy. And I don't know if any other figure in NFL history has that type of cross-generational reverence.
1: Yeah. I mentioned John Madden. I mean, who obviously was another, just, I use the word legend and I don't use it lightly. I think that word gets used a lot now. GOAT, legend, icon. In the case of Mike Ditka, it's applicable.
0: We got Jordan Schultz here with us, the Short Schultz Report. Be sure to check it out. Had a great interview with Daniel Jones this week. Saw him with Tetaroa McMillan, with London Fletcher. Excellent stuff covering the NFL about as well as anybody. Getting to this weekend, there are 2 spotlight games, and one of them is 49ers Seahawks in Seattle. After an offseason that's been mired in bad press, you talk about things that are largely non-football related between the owner, Jed York, and his issues, and an unfortunate car accident with Kyle Shanahan, the Brandon Ayuk situation, and we can go on and on and on. San Francisco enters this game 4-0 against, you know, they have wins against the Rams. They have wins against the Denver Broncos.
1: Yeah.
0: They might be the best team in the NFC, maybe in the entire league. What's most impressed you about the Niners' start?
1: Well, no team over the last several years has been hit more by injuries. It's a fact, particularly the prominent players. And the Niners this year, for them to come back, I mean, Brock Purdy is probably the most impressive simply because he's always been maybe mislabeled as a game manager, Josh, a guy that is just somewhere in the middle of the league. He's playing like an MVP. I don't think there's been three or four better quarterbacks to begin the season. And so I would take that a step further and then say Kyle Shanahan. I mean, the only team he's struggled against consistently has been Seattle. And he said that I haven't beaten them in forever. And this is probably, I mean, it's my favorite game of the slate this weekend. It's maybe my favorite game the first month of the season. I'm from Seattle, so I'm a little biased. about what the Seahawks mean to the league. But no, I'm so impressed with them. I mean, Kittle coming back from a massive injury, playing really, really well. Debo coming in and actually having a real role after last season in Washington, not really being used. You could go down the list. I mean, I don't know where they keep finding these running backs. You know, now it's Kalen Black, you know, the rookie out of Indiana. I think it was a third round pick. I had never even heard of the guy until a month before the draft. You know, I don't watch as much college football as I used to. And people start talking about Kalen Black. And then, of course, the 49ers get him. And you see that he's a real guy as well. And McCaffrey's played well. You could go down the line. But, I mean, the anchor of the ship, without question, is Kyle Shanahan, who, like him or not, deserves a tremendous amount of respect. And he's done it.
0: On the other side of the ledger, you know Seattle so well. How do you take account for what their first month has been? Obviously, they have a mark to meet, and the mark to meet is being Super Bowl champions or in that mix.
1: Yeah, I think Seattle has reinvented itself so many times. You know, I mean, the Legion of Boom is almost ancient history. And, you know, very few GMs have drafted better consistently than John Schneider in terms of identifying talent and how they fit within their system. But I mean, Mike McDonald, to me, he's a unicorn at his age, to have his experience already, his ability to communicate. I've asked so many players on that team the last couple of years, like, what is it about Mike McDonald? You know, why is he so good at what he does? And they mentioned two things consistently, Josh. One is his communication. He's a genius. He's a genius football mind, but he can articulate and disseminate the information so that anyone can understand. And then two is just, he deviates. You know, he doesn't have the ego that a lot of head coaches have where they don't want to deviate certain responsibilities. He's a defensive coach. He was a defensive coordinator. And whether it was Clint Kubiak in the past, he makes sure that the people that are under him are doing their jobs, and he allows them the autonomy to do just that. And I think that's pretty rare.
0: Jordan Schultz with us here, Schultz Report. Monday Night Football is the other major spotlight game this week. You can listen to Bills Rams in Los Angeles right here on Westwood One Sports. Our teammates Kevin Harlan and Kurt Warner are going to be on the call for that one. Given LA is 2-2 and the Bills are coming off a home divisional loss, who do you suspect we're going to learn more about Monday night?
1: Buffalo. Yeah, that's the first thing that comes to mind, because I think defensively, you know, they haven't played at the. It still feels to me like they're trying to find their identity on that side of the ball. And, you know, one of the criticisms under Sean McDermott was, you know, unless Josh Allen plays great, they're going to have a hard time winning. And, you know, Josh Allen had several years where he's come very, very close. And we've all seen that. But this season, I just, you know, defensive line, you talk about Greg Rousseau, who leading the league in sacks. He was on our show, and I asked him about the defense, and he was very bullish on it. And Deion Walker, the impact he's had. And, I mean, they have a lot of good, really good players. But I don't think they have quite found the identity. I think they will. I don't know if it's going to be against the Rams. But if it is, you know, Buffalo is the type of team, because of the quarterback, that is just enormously scary. And you mentioned the Rams too, like that. The Rams have had a tough start, but until they have 100% Aaron Donald and Myles Garrett back and Puka really in the mix, it's very hard for me to judge them. And we already know, like, this is an elite team. I don't know where they stack up quite with San Francisco and Seattle. Right now they're not there, but, you know, who's to say in the next few weeks they won't be.
0: Our other primetime game this weekend on Westwood One is the Atlanta Falcons looking for their third consecutive win, all in primetime, oddly enough. And they're facing the Baltimore Ravens. They're favored in the game because Lamar Jackson is sidelined with an ankle sprain. Since last season was the third time in 5 years that Lamar's missed at least four games. At what point is it fair to question the durability of the quarterback that will turn 30 years old at the end of the season?
1: So I've asked that question too. I've to people there, and they say it's not fair because he's asked to do so many things. I think now with Declan Doyle, who's basically his age, first year offensive coordinator, you've seen, I mean, he was playing a perfect game before he got hurt last weekend. He's been about as good as anybody the first month of the season. I know what you're saying because he has missed time, but he's so essential and electric and just, I mean, he himself is about as unique a player as it gets. I don't think you can ask Lamar Jackson to change the way he plays. I mean, he's the most dynamic player, him and Josh Allen, probably at this point in football at that position.
0: It's interesting you say Josh Allen because we don't do this with Josh, but Josh doesn't miss time. Josh is 30 years old as well. So it's just hard because
1: different physically, though. He's such a more imposing guy.
0: Yes, but even with the imposing guys, I think about Cam Newton.
1: Sure.
0: Who it just, when it fell off fast. And I don't know who Lamar Jack, I don't know what the precedent is for a guy who runs as often as Lamar having great years into his 30s.
1: Yeah, so the person I was speaking with, we sort of talked about this, and the response I got was Lamar has a

0: We'd love to have you back another time. Thank you for spending the time on Westwood One Sports.
1: More than happy to do it, Josh. Appreciate you having me, brother.
0: Yeah, there goes Jordan Schultz joining us here. Westwood One Sports Night. Later this hour, we've got Graham's Gambling going to hand out some bets for the NFL. And right now, kicking myself personally, got a little too cute with the Iowa first half, thinking that this might be a look-ahead spot to Notre Dame for BYU. The Cougs cover first half, but the full game spread was 11.5. Cougs muff a punt. Iowa State punches in a touchdown. What's the margin? Oh, it's 11, 21-10, and the Cougs are now punting. Iowa State has the football with 9 minutes to go in the fourth quarter. Just have to settle for a push. We had Louisville minus the 3.5 points. You don't really care. Let's move it along. Actually, let's get to some of the fallout related to the game we just referenced. The final week of a coach's tenure has arrived, who happens to be at a college football blue blood, and will tell you who that coach is and why his time might be coming to a close very, very soon, next on Westwood One Sports Night.
2: Hollywood hosts a possible Super Bowl preview when the NFL's last two MVPs face off. Josh Allen leads the Bills into SoFi against Matthew Stafford and the Rams on Monday Night Football. Westwood One Sports.
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0: 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Here's Josh Graham.
1: This year marks the 40-year anniversary of the coming-of-age classic Stand By Me, a movie packed with memorable moments, memorable lines. No line more memorable, though, than Jerry O'Connell's character asking, "You guys want to see a dead body?" And so it's only appropriate, with the topic we're about to bring up on Westwood One Sports Night, that I ask you all, "You guys want to see a dead body?" Because that's what brings us to Mike Norvell in Florida State, Louisville tonight. In his seventh season in Tallahassee, Mike Norvell has likely entered the final week of him being the head coach of the Seminoles. Tonight was a game that Norvell and the Seminoles needed to get, especially when you jump out to a 14-0 lead facing a Louisville team that just had its crowd taken out of the game, that lost to a bad NC State team last weekend. 2-3 on the season, Louisville also has a loss to Wake Forest. You got to win this football game. You're up 14-0. You got it 4th and goal from the 2. You don't learn the lesson from Todd Bowles not too far away from campus last night, up 14-0 and deciding to go for it, letting the Cowboys get back into the game with a stop. Norvell goes for it too. It fails. And, oh, it's all right. They got the ball at the 3-yard line. What could happen? One play later, this happened, courtesy of my buddy Mike Monaco on ESPN.
2: And now Isaac Brown hits the gas pedal! He can scoot with home run speed! 97 yards for Isaac Brown!
1: Yeah. So what could have been 17-0, or if you converted 21-0, 2 plays later, it's 14-7. That sequence sparked a 28-0 Cardinal run. Louisville ended up winning the game 44-20. Florida State's record now sinks to 3-4. They got top 5 Miami on deck. Don't forget, they still have to face their rivals from Gainesville, too. And they travel to Pittsburgh, who's ranked in the top 25 right now. They might not make a bowl game, but even if they do, that's not the standard of Florida State football. So what happens next? All signs point to Miami next weekend being Mike Norvell's last game. Number one, the Hurricanes could embarrass them. They're certainly of that caliber to do so. You would think in a rivalry setting, they might not hold off the dogs. The Hurricanes, they might be the best team in the country. They're coming off a bye week. Equally as important, Florida State has the bye after the Miami game. And as we all know, if you want to make a change in season, it's better to do so off a bye so the interim coach has a little bit extra time to get organized. Also, we understand the transfer portal doesn't open up till January, so you could kind of get your ducks in a row after the season ends if you want to in time for that. The early signing period for high school players is still early December, though. So there is value moving off from your coach. Also, it allows you early on getting a jump start on reaching out to agents, getting feelers out there, seeing who might be interested in the job. And this is going to be a job that a lot of people are interested in. I look at some of the candidates that you might consider. There's a rumor Jimbo Fisher wants another crack at it. That seems like a bad idea. It did not end well for him. It is at the end of his time at Florida State. He was not crushing it when A&M hired him. And then it didn't go well at A&M either, so that doesn't seem like a good idea. The obvious coach that makes sense is Duke's Manny Diaz, who he's a Florida State alum. He continues to win for a team that won the ACC championship last year with the Blue Devils. Miami poached their quarterback. They still haven't lost this year. He might even bring that star running back with him, Nate Shepard, if he goes to FSU. He might be sick of being poached by other schools, that he might just allow himself to get poached. Regardless of who the coach is, this is a coveted job. It's a program that plans to invest at a championship level, at least a CFP level, and the path to get there is easier to the top of the ACC than other places. It's We just saw this with the Miami Hurricanes, didn't we? How quickly it took, oddly enough, Mario Cristobal replacing Manny Diaz to get to that place. So Mike Norvell, it does seem that he's got one more shot, and that shot's against the Miami Hurricanes. Good luck, to quote another movie. Good luck. 310-840-4910 if you want it on the program. Graham's gambling in about 15 minutes where we will hand out bets for the NFL. Got a couple to throw in there in addition to the five college bets that we handed out on last night's program. Josh Graham here with you, Westwood One Sports. However, and wherever you're listening or watching, greatly appreciate that. Sirius 260, YouTube, Westwood One Sports Night. See a handful of you guys jumping in there. Surprised how many people agree with the Michael Penix take that he should have won the Heisman against Jaden Daniels. It did seem I had an ally with Jordan Schultz, who just joined us, the NFL insider, a short while ago. One of the games we discussed with Jordan is actually a game that maybe might be on the card when we get to Graham's gambling for the NFL shortly. Niners Seahawks is going to establish who the early frontrunner to make the Super Bowl from that conference is. Because there's a case to be made that these are the two best teams in the NFC. Hell, you can make a case these are the two best teams in the NFL. In the most basic terms possible, look at how many stars that are going to be taking the field in this game. Jaxon Smith-Njigba, Devon Witherspoon, George Kittle, Fred Warner. These are players that might be the best players at their individual positions across the league. Christian McCaffrey. After a 12-win season a year ago, the Niners, they're off to a 4-0 start, one of three teams in the NFL with 4-0 starts. But the teams that they've beaten, it's the Broncos, it's the Rams, it's been super impressive. Meanwhile, the Seahawks, of course, they're your reigning champs. They're off to a 3-1 start. They're hosting this game on Sunday. The central storyline of Niners-Seahawks is Kyle Shanahan facing Mike McDonald. That is the sizzle. That is the steak. That is the meat and potatoes. Nobody calls offensive football quite like Shanahan does in this league, while nobody, conversely, calls defense quite like McDonald. It is one of the brightest offensive minds running up against the best defensive guru out there in the sport. And recently, McDonald has gotten the better of Shanahan. He has a winning record against him head-to-head. Like, this goes back to when McDonald was a defensive coordinator of the Ravens. You remember that Christmas night game in 23, McDonald's last year as the DC of the Ravens before getting the Seahawks job, where Brock Purdy was just put through hell and the Ravens routed them that night? Like, Mike McDonald is a history against Kyle Shanahan. Kyle Shanahan even pointed this out before the Super Bowl, talking about his last two outings in San Francisco not going all that well.
3: I know you guys want my expert opinion, but I haven't scored a touchdown on these guys last two times we played them, so I don't know how good that is.
1: It's not very good. No. This is a football nerd's dream. Incredible players, outstanding coaching, two teams very familiar with each other that don't like each other very much. It's exactly what you want from a football game. In terms of a prediction, we're going with the Niners to win on the road. We're going with San Francisco. And here's the key. Without Kenneth Walker and now Jadarian Price being on the shelf, the Seahawks, they're not running the football right now. They're not running the ball well, at least. They sit at under 4 yards per rush. That's 21st in the NFL. Meanwhile, the Niners, they're top 10 against the run. You should expect that the Niners are going to close the valve up. The spigot was going to be shut off running the football, and the Niners are going to say, Sam Darnold beat us. And Sam Darnold has a propensity to put the ball in harm's way. And we think that San Francisco forces a few turnovers, and if you've been watching closely, nobody has looked better across the league than the Niners have. This game, they send a message. They send the loudest message yet this year about who they are, No more excuses. None of it. Well, it's Denver's play caller, and now Davis Webb is not as out as play caller, and it's Sean Payton. Or, oh, well, you know, Aaron Donald wasn't there in Australia, and also Miles Garrett wasn't healthy, and the Rams didn't take it completely seriously going out that way. All the excuses, they're sitting right there. No more of that if they go into Seattle and beat the Seahawks, which I think they're going to do. They're going to be the early front runner in the NFC to make the Super Bowl. 5 weeks in, they're going to be viewed as the favorites. Will Dalton is beside himself upset because he decides to live bet games because he's a procrastinator. He doesn't think about betting these games before they start. So he gets awful lines. And this Iowa State BYU game, it was an 11.5 point spread. But Will decides, you know what? Oh, I just missed the 11.5. Let me just live bet plus 9.5 instead. What could go wrong? Mm-hmm. Well, we'll tell you. The margin's 11, and Iowa State is lining up for a field goal that would get you inside the number, your adjusted number, and it's missed.
4: Yep.
1: He misses the kick, and then BYU's going the other way, and Bear Bachmeier's still running ball plays inside the fourth quarter, trying to melt the clock and move on to Notre Dame next week. Did you learn a lesson tonight? My lesson is don't get cute with first
5: it
1: half
5: got
1: total.
5: Blocked.
1: Or with first half. Huh?
5: The kick got blocked.
1: I don't care.
5: I could have covered. I would have been good.
1: But if you would have just taken a better number, you would have not had to sweat it. Like, they get one more first down, the game's over, they're taking knees. And then you could take Iowa State plus 11.5 to the house. My if fans are butts. I got cute by taking Iowa State's first half plus 7.5 rather than going full game. If I would have gone full game, I'd be potentially running this ticket in and have a 2-0 start going into the weekend. Instead, I got to settle on 1-1, which is like kissing your sister.
5: Ew.
1: I know. It's what we're saying here. So, BYU 21-10. Did you learn a lesson or no? No lessons were learned tonight by you.
4: I'll probably still do it again. I'll probably do it again.
1: Oh, our guy Anish Raff's on the call for this game. Love that.
4: Up.
1: He's up late.
4: He is.
1: Yeah. Big 12 football after dark. That Monster Energy logo looks sick.
4: Man, it's fire, isn't it?
1: Oh, yeah. Nothing says Big 12 football
4: too.
1: Like Monster Energy. Remember, like their commissioner said, that Monster Energy matches like the value system of the Big 12 conference. Whatever that means. That's a thing that he actually said out loud with his mouth. Our bets, despite what we just described, 1-1. They have been on a bit of a heater. Like 2 weeks ago, 7-2. Last weekend, 6-5. So consecutive winning weeks. And gonna be honest, I haven't loved the weekend card this week the way that I have in past weeks. Gave out 5 college picks, got 2 for the NFL. We'll share those 2 picks with you next on Westwood One Sports Night.
0: Whoa, the Cowboys lose to the Buccaneers?
6: Westwood One!
0: And Dallas is a game below 500. Jerry Jones built this team to win now, and they're not. What move could he make next? Westwood One Sports.
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0: is Westwood One Sports Night. Here's Josh Graham.
1: Let's hand out some picks. Covered the college slate yesterday. Now we're focusing our sights on the NFL. Have two bets that we're going to hand out. Just two. It's all right. That means seven for the weekend. We like that. We're about that. Steady. Don't need to be chasing. We're doing all right here. It's just two for the NFL. Give me two, Utah. Two. Graham's gambling. Let's get it.
0: It's time for Graham's gambling. Let's make some money.
1: All right. Let's check in. Two college football bets we had tonight. 1-1. Louisville -3.5. Never a doubt. Yes, we know what happened in the first 10 minutes of the game. It's okay. Iowa State, first half, +7 against BYU. Still not over that completely. We got a little bit cute. It was the right idea, just not proper execution by yours truly. So it's a 1-1 going into the weekend. That puts our season record at 26-25. We were 6-5 last week, 2-2 on the NFL. And Will Dalton, we have a theme with the two bets that we're taking. There's one bet that I love and you're going to hate. And then there's one that we probably have already given away the game on. 49ers +3.5 at the Seahawks. I think San Francisco wins the game on the field outright. So if you're going to give me more than a field goal, we're going with two divisional underdogs in the NFL this weekend, actually. The Niners +3.5 at the Seahawks. Just think that the Seahawks are not going to have a lot of success when they can't run the ball. And the Niners, they look like a wagon right now. They look like the best team in the NFL through the first 4 weeks, which makes sense because they're one of the three unbeaten teams left standing. So that's the first bet. Now the one that I love and you're going to hate. Giants +3.5 against the Commanders. I love it. You're going to hate it. Oh, but Josh, Jaden Daniels is back. Jaden Daniels is 2-7 in his last 9 starts. And you're going to give me 3.5 points with a 3-1 Giants team. Jameis Winston wasn't amazing last week. And honestly, don't have any faith at all that this Commanders defense is going to be able to stop the Giants' run game. They're bad against the run. They had the game where they turned over the Seahawks quite a bit. That's what it would have to be in order for the Commanders to win. I don't know if the Giants will win it outright. But if you're going to give me the hook, I'm going to take that hook. I'm going to cash it. Giants +3.5. Niners +3.5. Divisional road teams getting a field goal and the hook. That's what we're getting behind. Will Dalton, thoughts?
2: I like the Niners pick.
1: Was I right that, the Giants +3.5 is a bet that I love and you were going to hate?
2: I actually don't hate that, believe it or not.
1: Gosh, there was a more gross
2: one. I think that game's
1: going
2: to get weird.
1: There was a more gross one I was close to doing. Very close.
2: Which was?
1: I really wanted to take Miami +7 against the Bengals. And I stared at it for a long time. I just stared at it for a long time and then decided, pass. But man, yeah, I'm going to feel right so idea. Bad. No. You know what?
2: That would have made me vomit.
1: You know what, Will? Let me see if I can find the hook. Please. Is there a place where I can find the hook? Is this going to be a bet situation between you and me, you loving your Bengals? Is this going to be another lunch bet that we're putting on the line?
2: Yes.
1: Okay. If I get the hook, 7.5, then I'm going to do that. I just need to see if a reputable sports book has that line anywhere. Shout out to Hard Rock Bet that has 7.5.
2: Shout out
1: to them.
2: Why would you do that?
1: You know where Hard Rock Bet's based out of? They're based out of Florida. They know. Miami, +7.5 at home against the Bengals. Why? Because I said so. That's why. Will Dalton, is this for real? Is this locked in? This is a lunch bet, 7.5.
2: Locked and loaded.
1: I am so happy. I'm so happy that we added this game to the card. Because I stared at it. I wanted to do it. Ariel Epstein was trying to encourage me, saying, hey, Josh, take the Dolphins.
2: What?
1: We were both on the same page. I got scared off. But then, you know what swung me, Will?
2: No, I
1: don't. A, your reaction. Just want reason for this game to end up on one of the screens in my house. Going to have this game on. Need an excuse to have it. But secondarily, our guy, Eric Collins, voice of the Charlotte Hornets.
2: Oh, yeah.
1: Is one of the most electric announcers in sports. If you're an NBA fan, you know exactly what the hell I'm talking about. He's going to be broadcasting this game for Fox. It's only the second NFL game he's ever called. It's going to be electric. You know that this game's going to be close if Eric Collins is on the call. This isn't going to be some blowout. Dolphins, +7.5 against the Bengals. Eric Collins, hum-diddle-dee!
2: Joe Scheisty, how do you do?
1: Oh, yeah. So if you don't know, you might not recognize the name Eric Collins, but you probably have seen the clips. Hornets announcer. Fill in the blank. One of the more entertaining local NBA announcers there are. You can find the clips. They're all there. And while we're delving into the realm of the unknown, so there's three bets for you. Going all dogs. Giants at Commanders. Niners at Seahawks. The Dolphins at home against the Bengals. While we're going that path, Will, to the delving into the internet and things that maybe people are less aware of, can you hit me with that Tiptoeing in My Jordan song that literally is everywhere because of this meme that's on the internet? It's like an AI-generated video, looks like an 80s fantasy song or like a fantasy video, and it's got this creepy...

0: you've seen these videos, right, Will? Where it's like this guy's doing like kicks, and he looks like an elfish-like figure, and there's like this blonde lady who's crying, and these AI.
1: It's weird.
0: It's very weird. But it's gone viral. It's all over the place. This certainly qualifies as, what's the word? Brain rot. That certainly qualifies in terms of stuff that just rots your brain. But it's everywhere. Everywhere I open my phone, and then there's AI-generated images of Nick Saban doing it to Kirby Smart this week. The only question I have, Will, related to this, who's it going to be this weekend? Someone's going to do it. Somebody's going to do it on Sunday. Who's it going to be? NFL, somebody is going to score a touchdown. And if you're watching, can I get the music one more time? If somebody's watching on Westwood One's Sports Night's YouTube channel, if somebody is watching on X at Josh Graham Show and watching at Westwood One Sports' X feed as well, who's going to do the arms crooked and then do the little kicks as if they're doing the tiptoeing in my Jordan song? Who's it going to be? Who's the way too online NFL player that is going to be the guy that goes viral doing the tiptoeing in my Jordan song? Who's it going to be?
1: I'm going to say Brock Purdy.
0: Wow.
1: Might be the one tiptoeing. I don't know who he's doing it to, but he's going to
0: it's got to be a touchdown celebration. Maybe a sack celebration, too. Like, I'm thinking the funniest possible scenario would be Kyler Murray doing it. There's a viral one with Kyler Murray that's pretty funny that's out there because the guy's shorter, and that would be great.
1: Yeah.
0: That would be the funny. Jameis Winston? Jameis Winston?
1: Does he know ball? Does he know about this?
0: Tiptoeing in my Jordans? I'll throw a nominee. Here's my official pick. My official pick for the tiptoeing in my Jordans touchdown scorer in the NFL this weekend, George Kittle.
1: Ooh. I like that.
0: That's my pick, because like the Niners, to win in Seattle, he's got a sense of humor. He's online quite a bit. But somebody somewhere, it probably won't even hold till Sunday. Somebody in a college game is going to do this, and it's going to go viral. It's going to happen. Or maybe it's just my algorithm, and all of you are looking at me like I'm crazy. It's possible. Let's go to Josh. He's in Cleveland. Josh, what do you got for me?
2: How you doing, sir?
0: Well, what do you got?
2: Good. I just wanted to thank you guys for keeping 92.3 The Fan up and running. I've been listening ever since I was a little kid in the backseat of the car with my old man.
0: Hey, are you nice? Are you nice when you call Nick Wilson in the afternoon? I just got to know.
2: Yes, sir. I'm nice to everybody when I call 92.3 The Fan. I love it.
0: All right. Well, next time you call Nick, tell him that I said hello. Tell him Josh Graham says hello. It'll tickle Nick Wilson. It'll make him laugh. And we like tickling Nick Wilson because he looks like the Pillsbury Doughboy. He'd appreciate that.
2: All right.
0: Yeah, I don't know.
2: All right. This is what I got for you. I wanted to tell you my parlays for the week.
0: Tell me your parlays. Let's go.
2: All right. I got Jacksonville Jaguars money line.
0: Okay.
2: All right. I got Cincinnati money line as well. Think they're going to beat them too.
0: All right.
2: I'm not going to lie. I have the Cincinnati money line. I heard you talking about that. I got them beating the Dolphins. I don't think the Dolphins are going to come out on top of that. If they
0: I didn't say the Dolphins are going to win. I just said they'd keep it within 7.5 points. That's all I'm saying.
2: That would be crazy. I also have the New England Patriots, the money line, the Minnesota Vikings money line, and of course, I got to keep my Cleveland Browns up there on the money line, too.
0: All right. Thank you so much for the money line parlay. I appreciate that. Is he gone? He was very nice to us. Yeah, that's not going to hit. Someone's gonna nuke that. I don't know if it's the Miami Dolphins, but just for the sake of this conversation, I think it would be funny if it was. Probably more likely it would be the Jets against Cleveland. No, I like Cleveland in that. I don't know, man. Trusting either of those teams. Probably the Patriots losing to the Raiders. That's the one that might get you out of the one that you just described. I'm not a parlay player. I'm the guy that's giving out all these bets individually. And we're riding them out individually. That's the move. You know what the game of the weekend is, though? Not just NFL. The game of the weekend is in Tuscaloosa. It's Georgia. It's Alabama. And guess what? I have a prediction for the game. A strong prediction for the game. And I'll share it with you next on Westwood One Sports Night.
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0: sports. Number 6, Alabama hosting number 2, Georgia. College football game days, college football Saturdays. It just gives you the chills. Love Saturdays in the fall. Don't take it for granted. It's going to be a spectacle, regardless of what the weather conditions are. Georgia, Alabama, one of the spotlight games of the year. And in terms of what's going to happen in the game, the Georgia Bulldogs are going to remind the college football world who the hell they are this weekend. You do not want to be the trendy team of the week in the SEC. That might be the biggest lesson in the first month of the college football season. Alabama certainly has been the trendy team in the SEC that we've seen the last 7 days. Keelan Russell, he's a Heisman frontrunner. Oh my goodness, Alabama, they are back. And oh man, look at all these things. You don't want to be the trendy team. Just ask LSU after they whooped Clemson in the opener. Then they were beaten by Ole Miss a couple weeks later. They might be in for a fight, by the way, LSU at Kentucky this weekend. Maybe Florida's a better example of this. So Ole Miss was the trendy team after beating LSU. They then lose the next week to Florida. Florida the week after that, they get boat raced by Missouri. But maybe the best example of this is actually what Alabama did to Mississippi State a week ago. Because that Mississippi State was at home. Kamario Taylor was the flashy underclassman quarterback. And the game itself was a pure reality check. That's what it was. Oh, you think you're a Heisman candidate? No, you're not. You think you're a national championship level or a college football playoff team? No, you're not. That's what we learned. And while Alabama is unquestionably better than Mississippi State, don't be surprised if the lesson we learn on Saturday night is that Georgia is unquestionably better than Alabama. You might see Georgia do to Alabama what Alabama did to Mississippi State. That is on the table. Keelan Russell, he has not seen a defense remotely close to the athletes that the Bulldogs have. Nobody really comes close to their defense that Alabama's played. Florida State sure as hell doesn't. Look at what happened tonight against Louisville. They don't have edge rushers. No one compares to the Georgia rushers on Florida State. Meanwhile, the Bulldogs, they've just quietly gone about their business. You can make the jokes and say, well, they haven't played anybody. They've played SEC competition the last 3 weeks, and the closest margin has been 24 points. And because the games haven't been in doubt, you don't think there's a chance they have something special cooked up for this game that they haven't shown on tape? And you know the motivation factor is going to be off the charts for the Bulldogs. Kirby Smart's history with Alabama applies here. The Dogs being number 2 in the nation, yet an underdog in the game. That probably checks the box too. Georgia's going to be ready for the fight. And then when you factor in the poor weather, that plays into Georgia's favor too. You obviously trust an experienced quarterback like Gunnar Stockton when it comes to ball security in a weather game than you do a sophomore quarterback in Keelan Russell. Relatedly, who do you feel more comfortable? Which coach do you think is more comfortable if the game gets thrown into the mud? The offensive-minded Kalen DeBoer or defensive guru Kirby Smart? Also, there's no question, even with some of the injury churn they've had at the position, Georgia's more comfortable with its run game than Alabama is. So we like Georgia to win this game. And frankly, we like Georgia to win this game by multiple scores in Tuscaloosa. So spot the ball. Let's get it ready to go. Who's that coming down the track? Mean Machine wearing red and black is the answer to that question. By the way, while we're talking Alabama, do we have this clip that everybody's talking about from the Saban documentary? So Nick Saban has this 6-part series, and there was never before seen locker room footage of Nick Saban telling Jalen Hurts and Tua that there was going to be a quarterback change at halftime of the title game in 2017. So you got both the quarterbacks there, and the way that it's presented, there's a familiar name on Alabama's coaching staff that's at the center of this story that I wasn't prepared to be involved in this. All I heard about this series is, oh, we have footage of this happening. And that was part of the lead-up, oh, to get you roped into watching it. And then once you see the clip, and once you see it happen, it brings up more questions, oddly enough. It makes you feel, it humanizes the situation, but it also maybe takes some of the allure away from perhaps the person that this documentary series is named after. So here is that segment from the Saban ESPN documentary.
1: We need to change quarterbacks. And everybody looks at me like, you crazy? And I said, no, we need to throw the ball to win the game. And I think Tua would give us a better chance to do that based on what I see happening on the field. And, you know, Brian Daboll's an offensive coordinator, never forget this, looks at me and he said, well, who's going to tell him? And I said, does that mean you want me to tell him? He said, yeah. I said, okay. So I went out in the locker room.
2: No matter the period, so we're shooting to go. We built our second half, and I'm going to play two guys. Come on. All right.
0: So Nick Saban sounds like he's this big, tough guy. Oh, yeah, I'll tell him. And then what did he say there? We'll just go as we go, and yeah, we're going to play two guys. Nick Saban made it sound like he was saying, did Nick Saban know that we had the footage when he was interviewed there? Sincerely asking, because he gives that answer, I'll tell him. And then he's sheepishly going to the locker and saying, okay, we're going to go to him, and we're going to see how we go. And, yeah, we're going to play two guys. That's a lot different than saying, you benched, which is essentially what Nick's saying on the clip. We need to change quarterbacks. That's not really what you said to Jalen and Tua. And by the way, didn't even look at Jalen Hurts. Said it and then walked away. Big, tough Nick Saban. What is that a worse look for Saban or for Brian Daboll? Brian Daboll trying to weasel out of it. Oh, who's going to tell him? You're the offensive coordinator, Brian. How about you go there and tell him? No, oh, does that mean you want me to tell him? Yeah. Yeah, you can do that. Will Dalton, I can't believe that this clip has seen the light of day, because it does not make Nick Saban look good. It doesn't make Brian Daboll look good either. The decision looks good. What happened? Like, if you just had the clip of Nick talking about it, and we don't have the clip of him in the locker room, it kind of takes away from the legend a bit. Kind of makes it look a lot more human. I'm glad we have it. As an artifact, I'm glad we have it. I don't think it makes Nick Saban look great. I just think it makes him look like a sheepish man in that spot. So, we're asking this question. It's the last call for phone calls. We do have our free-for-all Friday caller of the night that we'll get to and say, what? 10 minutes or so from now. But we're asking this question in honor of the late Mike Ditka, who passed away at 86 years old today. What is the number one thing you're going to remember about Mike Ditka? Or a better way to put it, what's the first thing that you think of when you think of Mike? When you think of Mike Ditka? 310-840-4910. Because this is probably the best tribute we can give to him. This is what makes him... We asked the question that way because it dovetails nicely to what is most special about Mike Ditka. He is one of the most cross-generational figures in the history of the NFL. Because depending on how old you are, he probably means something different to you. To old timers, he was a transformational tight end. Prior to Ditka, tight end was a blocking position, period. But when Ditka arrived in the league, it became a pass-catching position. It became a skill position. He had a Hall of Fame playing career at Pittsburgh, led the Panthers in receptions and in receiving yards. That led to the Bears drafting him fifth overall in the 1961 draft. And the numbers that he put up his rookie season, they still would hold up as great numbers for a tight end today, 65 years later. He had 12 touchdown catches as a rookie, immediately having his impact felt. He was an All-Pro five times in his career, ended up playing a dozen seasons. He won a Super Bowl with the Cowboys. So that's how retirement-aged folks might first associate him. Anybody between, like, say, middle age, between 40 years old and, say, 65 retirement age, about that point, probably knows him as the larger-than-life coach first. His crowning achievement was being the mastermind on the 85 Chicago Bears, one of the greatest teams in NFL history, building that monster alongside Buddy Ryan. That team had loud personalities that were allowed to shine, allowed to be themselves, and it was because of their head coach. He's the only man in NFL history, how's this for a stat, to score a touchdown in the Super Bowl and coach in another as a head coach, winning that Super Bowl, of course. If you remove the three seasons as the Saints coach, a place where prior to Sean Payton's arrival, careers just go to die, Mike Ditka had a 63% win percentage as a head coach. 11 seasons with the Bears. The only comp, really, to Ditka's cross-generational level of fame and belovedness and personality is John Madden. Which brings us to the younger crowd. For Gen Z, 30 and under, Ditka's best known probably for his presence on TV and in movies. Similar to the way that Madden, people didn't remember him. Young people don't remember him as a coach. They barely remember him as the broadcaster, but they know the video game. For Ditka, it's how entertaining a personality he was, breaking down football on TV and also appearing in movies such as Kicking and Screaming, telling Will Ferrell's team to get the ball to the Italians. There might not be a fuller, more eventful football life than the one that Mike Ditka just lived. So while he's gone, he will never be forgotten. 86 years old, Mike Ditka passing away today. The Mike Ditka stats. Say what?

0: Speaking of callers, last call for phone calls, 310-840-4910. Tell us one thing. What's the first thing that comes to mind when you think of Mike Ditka? Or if you're coming home from the club and want to tell us how it went, we can run that back too. 310-840-4910. That's always a good time at this hour. Say what? Is next on Westwood One Sports Night.
1: No NFL team has played in London more than the Jaguars. Will Trevor Lawrence and crew enjoy some second home cooking? They face the reeling Eagles from London. 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Westwood One Sports.
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0: 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Here's Josh Graham.
1: The free-for-all Friday caller of the night will be announced in, say what, momentarily. Last call for phone calls. We're ringing the bell here in the club. The club that is Westwood One Sports Night. We're asking the first thing you think of when you think of Mike Ditka. So many things that you can rattle off, depending on what your age is. We don't want a laundry list. We want one thing. So let's go to Myron in Dallas. One thing, what do you think of?
2: Well, Jay Jeezy, the one thing that I have for you, bro, that you haven't hit on, and it's an icon, is his mustache and cigar, buddy. You're forgetting about that dick. That Mike Ditka mustache and that cigar.
1: What's great is, it's such a great answer, and thank you, Myron, for the call, is that the beautiful women of Chicago, Illinois, would show up to the game with the fake mustaches. And you mentioned the cigar. This part is underrated, Will. The mustache gets so much attention that people overlook the fact he might have the best head of hair that any coach in NFL history has ever had.
3: And shades, too. I think about the shades and the Bears vest.
1: Great look. All-time look. But the hair. Great lettuce. Let's go to Jason. He's in California. Jason, what do you think of first?
4: This is a little off-brand, but the SNL skit that they did, and it kind of shows you how much Mike Ditka was revered by so many people and everything. It's like, this
1: are you talking about
4: Ditka.
1: The super fans, or are you talking about when he got fired, when they did the bit where they wrote like the letter to the Bears saying they wouldn't drive past Soldier Field anymore because of how much shame it would bring them. And then the crescendo moment of the SNL bit. And this is right after, Will, he got fired. It is Mike Ditka sitting in his chair calling NASA because the superfan suggested that he could be an astronaut or something.
4: I like the one is Ditka versus anything, and they're always Ditka, and then goes Ditka versus a hurricane. They're like Ditka. I'm like, but the hurricane is named Hurricane Ditka.
1: That's great. it's an awesome suggestion. Thanks so much for the call. Let's go to Tyler. Let's go to Josh. Josh is in New Orleans. Josh, what is the first thing you think of when we think of Ditka?
5: How you doing, Josh? I don't know if you remember, but he traded away all our draft picks to draft Ricky Williams, and so, said he would be his record would never be beaten. And at the first press conference in New Orleans, he put Ricky Williams in a white wedding dress with a veil.
1: Yes.
5: And then Ron Dayne broke his record the next year.
1: That's it. It was
5: great.
1: By the way, are you ready for this weekend? You ready to go?
5: Minnesota?
1: Yeah.
5: Yeah, as long as we get our linebackers back, we should be okay. I mean, we haven't been winning in a dome, which is like sacrilegious.
1: Yeah.
5: You know, it's a shame how much the Saints have lost in the dome in the past couple of years. We need to get that back on track.
1: I hear the New Orleans in your voice. It's just dripping and it's lovely. It's great. I hope you'll give us a shout again. Great story, especially when you're talking about the wedding dress and the photo shoot. He's wearing the tux. It's outstanding. Tyler in Michigan, what do you think of when you think of verse with Ditka?
6: Hey, what's going on, guys? When I think of Mike, I think of one thing. It's a story my father told me back in 85, a couple weeks before the game. He actually met him in a bar, and he's got a picture to prove it. My dad was 24, and he bought him a shot of whiskey there.
1: I bet he downed that whiskey with like it was nothing, like it was water.
6: I cannot remember the name of the bar to save my life, but he showed me the picture when I was there visiting. Yeah.
1: I thought we were doing nice. It wasn't during Free For All Friday either. I hear a little bit of Illinois there. Oliver was ready to go, though. He's on the jump. Should we have the Buzz Williams cut just ready to go, Will?
3: We do. Like, we need to have it.
1: We do need to have that just on file. And it should be something that we play at the beginning of Free For All Friday, especially every week, where we say, don't cuss or quit cussing. Talking to Virginia Tech fans when Duke's in town. All right, Chance in Alabama. No cussing. What do you got?
7: All right, I won't cuss. I'll be a gentleman. So I put on the subtitles, I put up that video from the clip that you played of Nick Saban where you thought he said, and the subtitles may be wrong. They've been wrong before. The subtitles from the clip that I watched, the exact same thing that you played, said, we're going to play three guard.
1: Right, but then he said we're going to play two quarterbacks at the end of that.
7: Well, I mean, that could have been the plan. I mean, they could have. The next season, they did play two quarterbacks
1: game. I'm saying Nick Saban said in the video, talking to ESPN, I'm telling the staff, we need a quarterback change. We're going to bench. And that's what you're saying. And then we play the clip, and he's saying, we're going to play two quarterbacks and see it. it's a little, he's a little bit more, he says it more with his chest now, but in the moment, it wasn't quite as dramatic as he made it out to be, and it seemed that he couched it a little bit. And there wasn't any eye contact with Jalen as well.
7: I mean, I guess you're right. By the way, it's fine.
1: I don't think I'd be able to do it. I just said it. I'm surprised that that clip saw the light of day. That's all I'm saying.
7: Yeah, you're right. I mean, it's got to be hard. I think Jalen Hurts is one of his favorite players. He loved Jalen. He always praised him and stuff. But you got to give him credit, though, man. As much as you want to criticize him for that, to put
1: I'm not criticizing him. It was a great, great decision. It was awesome. I lauded it the day after it happened. I was on air. Thought it was a fabulous decision. I thought many coaches wouldn't have the testicular fortitude to do it. All I'm saying is that seeing the actual clip, it kind of felt like seeing Santa Claus walking around your house, waking up in the middle of the night. Kind of spoiled some of the imagination, some of the surprise, some of the.
7: I got you, man.
1: Best of luck to your Tide. I like Roll Georgia. Georgia by two scores. There you go. There he goes. Will Dalton's telling me that he just sent the Buzz Williams drop. You got it, Oliver? Yeah. Just important to note. One more on Ditka, then we'll get to the caller of the night on Free For All Friday. Ryan, what do you think of? It's just fitting that we close things out in Chicago.
8: Hey, two things. There is this picture of Ditka walking across the field, flipping the bird. It is like classic, old school, cool. I had that picture. I had that poster on my wall when I was a kid. Just like super cool. And then the second thing is, do yourself a favor. Look up the video of him singing Take Me Out to the Ball Game at the Cubs game. It is so fun. It's like a speed run. He sings it in like 8 seconds. It's so funny. But anyway, that's all I have for you.
1: Appreciate that. Thank you so much. All right. See if we can find that. I never heard Mike Ditka saying Take Me Out to the Ball Game. And he says that it's quick. R. Willie just wrote in, are you saying that Santa Claus isn't real? I didn't say that. I said that it's like you wake up in the middle of the night and you see Santa and you're expecting him to look a certain way and he might look different. That's what I'm saying. I went into the Nick Saban clip expecting Nick Saban to be big, you know, Johnny Badass over here. Not to be confused with Johnny Ballgame. And saying, you're benched, Jalen. And Tua's the starter now. And like saying it with your chest. It's not what I heard. Just kind of took some of the imagination out of it already. Now let's get to Say What?
9: They are who we thought they were.
10: We in here.
0: The biggest names in sports step up to the mic.
9: The guy is drunk.
10: You have got to be smoking.
0: The best audio in the world of sports.
11: There's a drive in a deep left field by Castellanos. It will be a home run.
12: Come after me.
13: I don't come with the bull jump.
0: It's Say What?
9: Say What?
0: With Josh Graham.
1: Oliver, you should know, by the way. Earlier this week, I saw Tom Brenneman. And rather than wanting to go say hi to Tom, Will Dalton just watched me talk to Tom Brenneman and was like standing in a corner just giggling, like laughing.
3: I was. And then I went out to left field.
1: And that kind of bummed me out. Like, Tom Brenneman's a great broadcaster. He shouldn't just be remembered for that. Yet, it is on the clip. Say what? Okay. Let's get to our caller of the night. Andrew from Georgia asking a very important question.
14: I just need some advice here. I've been a Georgia fan for a long time, Georgia football, and every time I have a party or grill out or something, we play Alabama, I feel like we always lose.
1: Tell me about previous times this has happened, okay?
14: Okay. 2012 SEC Championship game. We had a party, watching the game. Of course, it was the heartbreaker for Georgia. The last rain-out game, I believe, is in 2016, where Nick Chubb got his late run for 100 yards there. Of course, we lost in that game. My wife's birthday is tomorrow. She wants to grill out. I don't know if I need to shut it down or just make her happy.
1: It's a great question. Will, what was your opinion on this?
3: I think you should grill out. Go after it. Go for it, man. Trust your Bulldogs.
1: This certainly was a great call. Because a Georgia fan called us soon after and said, bro, just take her, just get some very nice takeout. Figure it out. Like, get her some lasagna or spaghetti. Something like that was suggested. Georgia fans. Again, we're going to be with John Fanta at this time tomorrow, reacting to things, the college football slate. And I wonder if we'll hear from Andrew in Georgia if the Dogs lose. He's going to say, I had the damn cookout, you guys. I shouldn't have done it. Shouldn't have done it. We had Jordan Schultz on the program tonight, NFL insider, and Jordan Schultz. We talked about Monday Night Football, which we're going to be carrying right here on Westwood One Sports. It's the Bills. It's the Rams. Both these teams coming off interesting games. Well, the Rams are 2-2. The Bills coming off their first loss, and I asked him who we thought we'd learn more about. I thought his answer was interesting. Given LA is 2-2, and the Bills are coming off a home divisional loss, who do you suspect we're going to learn more about Monday night?
15: Buffalo. That's the first thing that comes to mind, because I think defensively, it still feels to me like they're trying to find their identity on that side of the ball. They have a lot of good, really good players, but I don't think they have quite found the identity. I think they will. I don't know if it's going to be against the Rams, but if it is, you know, Buffalo is the type of team, because of the quarterback, that is just enormously scary. The Rams have had a tough start, but until they have 100% Aaron Donald and Myles Garrett back and Puka really in the mix, it's very hard for me to judge them. And we already know, like, this is an elite team. I don't know where they stack up quite with San Francisco and Seattle. Right now, they're not there, but, you know, who's to say in the next few weeks they won't be?
1: 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Got into a lot of topics with Jordan Schultz. Speaking of things that you can find on the YouTube channel, our new weekly college basketball podcast launches Monday. It's called Every Day Should Be March. Yours truly is going to host it. Not going to reveal who our guest on the first episode is, but it's good. It's a good lineup. A quick tease of some of the types of conversations you might expect on it, though. Had a chance to catch up with Duke star Dame Sarr who probably would have been a first-round draft pick if he decided to keep his name in the draft. Instead, he decides to go back to Duke. John Shire could have been the head coach of the Dallas Mavericks, decided to go back to Duke. These were topics that we brought up with Dame Sarr. And again, this is what you could expect. Every day should be March. Starting Monday, 4 o'clock Eastern time, we're going to be streaming live. But then you can find the podcast on our YouTube channel, After the Fact, and on Apple Podcasts and Spotify.
10: It's never been a more transparent time in terms of coaches and players, where coaches get offered opportunities, players can jump in the portal, they can go to the draft, there's big money involved. How difficult was it to decide to come back to Duke when you had other options, including going to the draft?
12: Yeah, I just felt like this was the best option for me. I just felt like there was much more I could learn from the game of college basketball, and just looking to play a lot more, and just, you know, Coach Shire being here, Coach Dilley, all the coaches, just, and the team we have, I just, you know, having the chance to win a national championship, I feel like whenever you win, everybody gets three, so I have the opportunity to win, so it was a no-brainer for me.
10: Your coach could have left to go somewhere else, too. He decides to stay at Duke. I mean, we just saw the national championship winning head coach decide to take the job in Dallas. How much did it mean to you that Coach Shire stayed at Duke and he's still here to coach you?
12: It means a lot. It shows how much he believes in us and how much he believes in this program. So, you know, we all here for the same goal. We want to win a national championship, and we have the opportunity this year to win one. So, you know, I'm really just happy that he decided to come back and that all the guys decided to be part of this, you know. So we're all in this, and we're all trying to make this dream come true.
10: Dame, this was great. Thanks for doing this.
12: Thank you so much.
1: 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If you don't know what to say, just write the name of your favorite wrestler. That's it. In the comment, just 5-star review and put Rey Mysterio's name there. Write in the comment, Leaping Lanny Poffo. Or if you prefer one of his alternate identity, maybe you just say the genius. You can write that down. How about Superfly Jimmy Snuka? Like, just write that in the comment. 5-star review for Every Day Should Be March. And then I can giggle while looking at those and be happy that the podcast is off to a roaring start. Monday, 4 o'clock Eastern time, Every Day Should Be March. College football tonight, Louisville. Things weren't looking good early on. Florida State was up 14-0. They're at the 2-yard line trying to punch it in. Coaches just aren't going to learn their lesson. Rather than kicking, you go for it. You don't get it. Ah, you're up 14-0, and they have the ball at their own 3-yard line. What could go wrong? Mike Monaco of ESPN tells us what went wrong on the very next snap.
16: And now Isaac Brown hits.

0: Whew. That was the start of 28 unanswered points for Louisville. They won the game against Florida State 44-20. That's been Say What for this week. Really do think that the Norvell decision's coming soon. Don't think that it'll happen now, because you have the Miami game next week. That's going to be one of the spotlight games in terms of TV slots. Miami, Florida State. And if you get drilled in that spot, you're going into the bye, everyone's going to say, well, what are we doing here? And they're going to make a move. They're going to move off Norvell. Think that next week is the last that we see of Mike Norvell as the head coach of Florida State. Sincerely. Other college football action tonight. Good on Iowa for handing it to Washington tonight. Going on the road and doing that when people are questioning whether or not you should be ranked. Got beat badly at home by Ohio State, but that's Ohio State. Your win against Michigan, which required a borderline miracle to win it, was certainly soured by the fact that Michigan followed up that loss with a loss at Minnesota. But to go into Washington, which granted isn't having the greatest of seasons, and to just handle things, it's 27-0, and then you win by 17 points. Very impressive stuff for Iowa. They don't have any more ranked opponents left on their schedule, so they can afford one more loss. And if you're 10-2 in the Big Ten, hard to say that you're not going to make the college football playoff. They're probably going to be one of those teams that are in the mix. And then what else? BYU made things interesting against Iowa State. Kalani Sitake makes decisions that just make you scratch your head. That looks like a team that's about to get boat raced by Notre Dame next week. Just a hunch. Just a hunch that that's probably what you're going to get at this time next week. Or I guess this time tomorrow next week. You get the idea. What do we got to close out today's program and put it to bed, Will?
1: A man, let's just say, took full advantage on his vacation.
0: Next.

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1: If you remember, the immaculate reception,
2: the bye, touchdown,
1: the catch,
3: and there's the throw, it's a touchdown,
1: and the fog bowl.
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0: so much to Dame Sar for making the time. Thanks so much to the Free For All Friday callers. Really, everybody for playing ball with us. And don't forget that later tonight, we will be reacting to the full college football slate till the wee hours yet again. So we hope you're with us right after Alabama, Georgia. We'll be here to recap it. John Fanta is going to be with us. Got NFL Instagram on Sunday. Will Dalton's going to be very upset because he's taking the Bengals minus 7.5 points. He's going to lose another lunch bet with me taking the Dolphins. That's what I'm doing, Will. Going to also sprinkle that money line as well. Think that maybe this might be the week that the Dolphins break through. You know, they've been playing better of late. They nearly beat the Vikings last week. Vikings are undefeated. Bengals aren't undefeated. This game's in Miami. Just pointing it out, Will. See that? We have some Bill Belichick commentary. Hot Carlito writing in, talking about what makes Belichick great is he always takes the points. You're a Tar Heel fan. You didn't go out to watch the Tar Heels play in Greensboro tonight, which surprised me. You didn't go out watch them play an exhibition against USC. Do have some folks tweeting me, asking me what I thought about that game. I did not watch. I was eating red meat amongst a bunch of guys at church prior to hosting tonight's show. That's what I was doing. And we have not mentioned that game that Bill Belichick's involved in once going into this weekend. But Pitt's ranked. Pitt has their backup quarterback. Is now the time, Bill? Is Bill Belichick going to get his first ranked win as a college football coach? North Carolina has not had a ranked win as a program since 2023. Are you ready, Will? Are you locked in on North Carolina, Pittsburgh?
1: I am. I actually have...
0: Will Dalton just dropped something, and now I don't hear Will Dalton anymore. I think we just lost Will. He says he has something. Can you lift it up and I can describe it to people? Oh, it's that is your broadcast equipment. That you dropped. I thought you were going to present something saying, I actually have this, and it's something fun that's related to North Carolina, Pittsburgh. But in fact, what it is just your broadcast equipment that you drop in the one segment that I'm asking you to speak expansively here on the show. It's unbelievable. No, this is foreshadowing. Now you know why we didn't take North Carolina plus the points against Pittsburgh. Because we know that this, what Will Dalton just did is what North Carolina is going to do against the Pitt Panthers. This was the audio equivalent of that. Are you back with us now? You're not. Unbelievable. So in terms of putting this show to bed, I honestly think maybe the best place, the best course of action for us to take is to run down what our Saturday slate is going to be highlighted by. I don't know if it's a future headlines type deal, but it is fun to try to run down the slate and try to find where upsets are going to happen in college football. There was a chance it could have been Iowa State BYU tonight. Didn't happen. But early window, Indiana, Nebraska, Westwood One Sports on the broadcast, Danny Reed. Just pointing out, that might be a sleepy spot for Kurt Cignetti's team. Consecutive weeks going on the road. Key to that game, can Nebraska stop the run? Generally, they're pretty good at that. Indiana's been inconsistent in that area. Anthony Calandria, please don't turn over the football at will. Then you get to Red River Showdown, because calling it Red River Shootout feels unnecessary. Not for political correctness reasons, but the style of game. More like Red River Rock Fight. Shout out to Chip Patterson of the Cover 3 podcast. think the defenses are going to take control, and there's a chance that Oklahoma's defense gives Arch Manning a lot of problems. And that game's more interesting than you might think. UCLA, Oregon is the other one that we circled, just because Bob Chesney might be, as the kids say, him. He might just be him. Double-digit spread. If the Bruins win this game, Chesney officially Kurt Cignetti 2.0. You might as well just call him that, coming from JMU and quickly turning around a Big Ten program. Why are you smiling, Will Dalton?
1: Can you hear me now?
0: Yes, I can hear you.
1: Hey, let's just go. Carolina's going to win tomorrow.
0: What the hell was that?
1: Something got disconnected, and when that happens, I need somebody on the studio end to like disconnect and reconnect me, because things get
0: so you didn't drop something. It wasn't a user.
1: No, I did. I pulled like my cord here is too short. I need a longer one, and so like I yanked it too hard because I got excited when I told you Carolina's going to win tomorrow by a field goal. That's what I was trying to say. Anyway. That's what I got. In terms of put it to bed, I'll just keep it brief. Be brief, brother. Be brief. This man went on vacation. Went to this, like, vacation spa place. And he took full advantage. And he got in a bit of trouble because of it. He spent almost $3,000 worth on food, drinks, clothes, whatever else, and he billed other people throughout like the vacation spot, and he got caught because this woman months down the road found like a $900 purchase that she did not make on her tab, and that's how our guy got busted.
0: Put this segment in the Hall of Fame. Give us a Marconi.
1: Yeah.
0: That's it.
1: We made
0: all
1: it
0: the
1: happen.
0: Awards.
2: Gosh, quit cussing.
1: Yeah, that's right.
0: It's been an hour. It's been that.
1: It has.
0: Let's have ourselves a college football Saturday, why don't we? This has been College Football, or this has been Westwood One Sports Night.
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21: Here's something pretty disturbing I discovered while researching this podcast. This is what it actually says on the Los Angeles Police Department website. The site states that the Adult Missing Persons Unit investigates 3,200 cases a month. And 70% of those missing people are found or returned voluntarily within 2 or 3 days. It goes on to explain, and I quote here, since being a missing person is not a crime, police are given a very limited role while conducting these types of investigations. At the bottom of the webpage, it gets more disturbing. There's a section titled, What If They Never Returned? And here's the official police advice. In such situations, you may want to enlist the services of a private investigator to assist in your search. If you can't afford a PI, the police elaborate, quote, another option would be to contact the Salvation Army, which has a missing persons locator program. There is not a single sentence on the LAPD website that would lead a loved one of a missing person to have any faith that the police would properly investigate it. What the LAPD is basically saying is, if someone you love goes missing, don't overreact. They'll probably turn up unless they don't, in which case you should get someone besides the police to look into it. All this is my way of saying, if the police took missing persons cases as seriously as they do, say, bank robberies, I wouldn't have had to do this podcast in the first place and end up chasing a violent criminal halfway around the country. I'm Neil Strauss. And you can hear the full story of To Live and Die in L.A.
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1: We give a toast at the start of Free For All Friday to the legendary Mike Ditka. Don't know for sure if he liked Jimmy Buffett music. He probably wasn't against it. Somewhere he's smoking a cigar where it is 5 o'clock. Lost Mike Ditka at 86 years old. Do have a pick for the game of the week in sports this weekend that we'll hand out in just a second. But as the big voice guy, as my co-host of this program, Linnell Willingham, calls him quite frequently, pointed out, for this hour and this hour only, you get to steer the ship. 310-840-4910. Give us a call. At some point, we will crown a free-for-all Friday caller of the night as well. To get us started, let's go to Mr. Positive. Mr. Positive, where are you steering the ship?
2: To my warriors, rise like a phoenix and conquer your fears, your inhibitions. Your destiny awaits. Remember, no one can touch you. No one can compare. You are perched on the threshold. Just leap into the air. Boom, shakalaka. To my warriors, go out and be great. Go out and live your destiny. Go out and make a difference in the world. And real quick, yes, they've heard me on Wisconsin radio, Linnell show, Josh Graham show. They told me this morning, the Fox, whatever in Wisconsin. Everybody, go for your dreams. And lastly, the Bills have to beat the Rams. Ow!
1: Do they have to beat the Rams? They're 3-1. It's week 5. Don't know if that was the strongest work by Mr. Positive. We set such a high bar, and don't know if the dismount was fully hit there. Not all of them could be grade A bangers. 310-840-4910 if you want in. 310-840-4910. In terms of the game of the week in sports, the Georgia Bulldogs are going to remind the college football world who the hell they are. When they go to Tuscaloosa, go to T-Town, and face Alabama, number 6 facing number 2. In the SEC especially, you do not want to be the trendy team of the week. You just don't. That's what really the story of the first month of the season has been in 2026. And Alabama is undoubtedly the trendy team. Keelan Russell for Heisman. Keelan Russell, future first overall pick. Alabama, maybe best team in the SEC. Well, let's just look at what we've seen so far this year. You don't want to be the trendy team. Just ask LSU after they beat Clemson by a million. They were then beaten by Ole Miss a couple weeks later, and they might be in for a fight in Lexington this weekend. Perhaps Florida is a better example of this. Remember when they smoked Ole Miss the week after the LSU win? The week following that, Florida got boat raced by Missouri. We saw that last weekend. But perhaps the best example of what Saturday could look like is what Alabama did to Mississippi State. Because that game was in Starkville. Kamario Taylor, he was the flashy underclassman quarterback. Last week, everyone was talking about him. And then the game itself was a reality check. You just might see Georgia, due to Alabama, what Alabama did to Mississippi State a week ago. Keelan Russell has not seen a defense remotely close to the athletes that Georgia has. Nobody comes close. Certainly not Florida State, as was evidenced in the Louisville game tonight. They do not have the horses, certainly on the edge. Meanwhile, the Bulldogs, they've just quietly gone about their business. Nobody really talking about them. Texas getting those wins against Ohio State and Tennessee, so everybody's pointing to them. Oh, yeah, they're the best team in the SEC. And then it's LSU, and they're talking about Ole Miss and talking about Alabama. No one talking about the Bulldogs, interestingly enough. just going about their business. The closest margin of their three SEC games. People will say they played nobody. Well, last we checked, they played three SEC games. You want to know what the closest margin was? 24 points. And you just know that the motivation factor is going to be off the charts for the Dogs. Kirby Smart's history with Alabama applies. He's very well familiar with that. The Dogs being the number two team in the nation, yet being an underdog in this game. You know, because of the opponents they faced the last few weeks, their stuff that they have on tape, that they just, or they haven't put on tape, that they've just been saving. Saving for this opportunity. Saving for this game. Which brings us to the hurricane piece. In poor weather, you favor Georgia as well. You obviously trust an experienced quarterback like Gunnar Stockton to take care of the ball more than you would trust a sophomore in Keelon Russell, don't you? Relatedly, who do you think is more comfortable with this being a grosser style of play? Offensive-minded Kalen DeBoer or defensive guru Kirby Smart? Obviously the latter. Also, there's no question, even with some of the injury churn in Athens, Georgia's more comfortable with its run game than Alabama is. So, we like Georgia to win this game because who's that coming down the track? A mean machine wearing mother bleeping red and black to win by multiple scores. 2-score win for Georgia in Tuscaloosa over the Crimson Tide. 310-840-4910 if you want. And let's go to, it's free for all Friday. For this hour and this hour only, you get to steer the ship in whatever direction you please in the sports universe. Josh Graham here with you on Westwood One Sports Night, 300 markets across the country and Canada, however, and wherever you listen or watch, greatly appreciate that. Let's go to Marty. He's in Indiana. Marty, where are you steering the ship?
3: Evening, Josh. Steering the ship, 17 years now, the Yankees will not win a World Series, being a diehard Red Sox fan. And matter of fact, today is the anniversary when that Jeffrey Meyer fan interfered.
1: I'm an Orioles fan. You don't have to.
3: I'm just so glad it happened to the Yankees. This time, the call went against them. Wow. And now, right in 25 years, they've only won one World Series, and the Red Sox have won four. But yeah, it's going to be nice. Another year, Yankees will not win a World Series.
1: Well, Marty, let me say this. You and I are in agreement. We're in agreement in our hatred of the Yankees. But Will Dalton, who's producing tonight, loves the Yankees. He's in a really tough spot at the moment. So at least I will talk trash back just for the sake of defending my partner in crime, Will Dalton, here. Which is to say, how you feeling about that Adley Rutschman extension that needs to happen this offseason? I'm an Orioles fan, and I love those prospects you guys sent our way. Three top 15 prospects, two in your top five. I love that. I love that. How are you loving that Adley Rutschman deal? I'm sure you are.
3: I like him. I like him. I like him a lot. I liked him when he was with the Orioles.
1: I loved him with the. This hurts me, as I say. I don't believe what I'm saying right now. I'm just trying to be mean, and it's not nice. And you're too nice. I appreciate it, Marty. It's good to hear your voice. Thanks for giving us a call. Will Dalton, did you want to say anything mean to Marty in response to that?
4: I don't want to be mean to Marty. But I will say this.
1: How old were you when the Yankees won their last title?
4: 2009, I guess that would have been like 7th grade or something like that.
1: Yeah. Mm-hmm.
5: I was 6.
4: It's time for change, folks. It's Oliver. Time for change in the Bronx, all right?
1: Oliver just said in my ear, he was 6. I think that's what he said in my ear. 310-840-4910. Let's go to Daniel in Chicago. Just know, Daniel, while you're talking here, I'm going to be looking up the Billboard music chart from the last time the Yankees won a World Series, just to get a bit nostalgic. But go right ahead.
6: Well, ironically, I'm going to piggyback on your previous caller. How wonderful it is to see the Yankees lose again like they do every single year. And this message is for Will Dalton and all those obnoxious Yankee fans out there. And that is, I understand the radio announcer passed away this past year, so my message is, Yankees lose, Yankees lose, duh, duh, Yankees lose, Yankees lose. I do have one more comment for you,
1: please,
6: Josh.
1: Please,
6: and that is, you made a comment earlier about your commending the Dodgers for the good trades and the good drafting they do mm-hmm. in their organization, which helps mm-hmm. them have the success they have. I disagree with you in the sense that it's very easy to make trades when you can take on all the salary in the world. The Tarek Skubal trade is a perfect example. Every team wanted Skubal, but they knew if they got him, he'd be gone in 2 or 3 months. Only the Dodgers knew that if they signed him, they could keep him. Every other team couldn't sign him or couldn't trade for him because they wouldn't be able to keep him. So it's easy to make trades, and their drafting and their scouting system, I'm sure they pour millions of bucks into that too, and that helps them succeed. So it all comes down to dollars, and it wouldn't bother me one little bit if we lost most of next baseball season to get this crap straightened out. Every year we know when the season begins, the Dodgers and the Yankees are going to be in the playoffs, and the typical two teams, and teams like the Rockies and the Royals and the Giants.
1: How
6: and
1: do you explain the Mets? How do you explain the Mets spending as much as the Dodgers?
6: I knew you were going to say that. I knew, and my answer is they're just such a pathetically disorganization that it's like they're the Jets and the Mets are two of a kind. They just know how to lose. I guess they just don't
1: have
6: the
1: Guardians. The Guardians having the 29th best payroll, being in the ALCS back to back years. If they win tomorrow night.
6: Tomorrow night's going to be, I'm in Chicago here, so you know who I'm rooting for. But high payroll does not guarantee a World Series, but it does guarantee, if your payroll is high enough, unless you're the Mets, if your payroll is high enough, it guarantees you're getting into the playoffs. And once you get in the playoffs, as you can tell, anything can happen. So I just don't like this system where every year it's the Yankees and Dodgers, Yankees and Dodgers, Yankees and Dodgers. I would love to see something set up where they're not guaranteed to get in the playoffs every single year because it's sickening to see that. And it's so good to see the Yankees out. So I'm a very happy guy no matter what happens the rest of the way. I just hate the Yankees so much that even if the Dodgers win, I can live with that because I hate the Yankees so much. So that's
1: well,
6: just
1: the way. I will second that message. We can close with agreement and common ground. Appreciate the call in that. I've said it a million times. I'll say it a million and one. I hate the Yankees more than some diseases. Not all of them. Like, not worse than cancer. I'm not saying that. Like, there are certainly diseases I hate worse than the Yankees. But like the common colds, I think I hate the Yankees more than the common cold. Do I hate the Yankees more than diarrhea? It's like a neck and neck. It's like neck and neck between those two. More important matter than this. By the way, Free For All Friday, for this hour and this hour only, you get to steer the ship, 310-840-4910. It would make my night if the rest of these phone calls were just people dumping on the Yankees the rest of the hour. If that happened, I, during Club G6 last week, during the college football reaction show, I may or may not on

0: to Kiss Me Through the Phone by Soulja Boy. I used to. That was a great one. That's actually when I was learning how to lift weights. That song would be blaring every day. Baby, you know that I miss you. We're not replacing Jimmy Buffett with Soulja Boy this hour, but we just might. 310-840-4910. Let's go to Ray. He's in Michigan. Ray, you're on Free For All Friday. Where are you steering the ship?
1: They're just not in the top five. Like, I'm yours, Jason Mraz.
2: Hey, Ray, turn down your radio. What do you got for us?
1: You Found Me by The Fray.
2: How about we go to Sam in Virginia while Ray tries to figure his radio out? Sam, where are you steering the ship?
3: The Baltimore Orioles.
2: Let's go.
3: Did you see the post this morning that came out? The Baltimore Orioles laid off the Baltimore chicken and the splash guy that sprays water over the fans.
2: I saw that. Welcome to private equity in baseball. Welcome.
3: So my question is, and I love your show. Thanks for taking my call.
2: I'm a diehard Oriole fan. Just hearing the Baltimoreese in your voice, it's like a warm blanket over me. I appreciate it.
3: Well, I can't see that you take your shirt off, but I am so happy that the Yankees lost too. But by the way, my question to you is, how many, like, all baseball people, how many people lay their mascots off when the season's over?
2: That's a great question. Thank you for the call. It's good to hear from you. My friends in Baltimore, I love it. Good luck to the Ravens this weekend as well. Ave Strozzi, Neddy Bowes, Han. Yeah, the Orioles laid off some folks, including the Splash guy, Mr. Splash, as he was belovedly called, spraying fans after doubles. But maybe he was stealing money because there wasn't a lot of splashing that he was doing during the season. So maybe he still made out like bandits. Made out like a bandit in this exchange. The center of the sports universe is undoubtedly one city this weekend. That city, plus more of your free-for-all Friday calls, 310-840-4910. And here's a hint on that city. We may have taken a phone call from that city already during Free-for-All Friday. Next on Westwood One Sports Night.

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0: make me move. It's Free For All Friday. You steer the ship. Any questions, any topic. Call us now. 310-840-4910. Here's Josh Graham for Westwood One Sports Night.
1: If I wasn't really tight with Will Dalton, I'd feel bad about giving him as much grief as we do. It usually is just about the Yankees. You love the Yankees. It's obnoxious. You're also a Ute, and you say things like Derek Jeter's the greatest Yankee of all time.
2: Yes!
1: He's not even one of the five greatest Yankees of all time. So you're worth making fun of. Like during, and sometimes the show behind the show is more entertaining than what goes on the air. Like Will Dalton literally moments before the microphone turning on saying, "Yeah, man, Don Mattingly should be the head coach of the Yankees." Makes me want to slap my forehead just listening to Yankee fans talk. It's unbelievable. Let's go back to the phones. 310-840-4910. Josh is in Miami. Josh, where are you steering the ship on Free For All Friday? This hour and this hour only, you get to steer the ship in whatever direction you please.
3: I feel like I should just crash it like right into Mom Dummy's estate, because like as long as you have that idiot running your city, the trash pandas can never win. New York is cursed, bro.
1: Trash pandas? I've never heard that before.
3: Bro, it's the raccoons, bro. The New York raccoons. They're trying to steal wins, bro. They're trying to steal a title. That's why I call them the trash pandas, bro.
1: The trash pandas. Okay. I appreciate the call. Thanks so much. I've never heard that before. Just for political means, again, I don't dabble in the politics, don't know anything about the mayor that you're describing there sincerely, but we'll say that probably won't be the caller of the night for that reason, because then people will say, national sports talk host takes shot at New York's mayor. Hey, is he a Republican, a Democrat? I don't even know. I don't want to know, frankly. But the idea of referring to the Yankees as the trash pandas. And then when pushed on the subject saying, bruh, it's the raccoons. This is pretty excellent stuff. And that's Free For All Friday for you. Trash pandas. Lucas. Lucas is in Ohio. Lucas, where are you steering the ship?
4: I don't know if that former caller was asleep all summer, because New York did win the championship with the Knicks.
1: Well, that is true.
4: But I'm a Mets fan, so I did find great enjoyment in the Yankees that sweep over this last week. So
1: do Mets fans hate the Yankees more than the NL East opponents?
4: No, it's Phillies, Braves, and then the Yankees. I'd say.
1: Okay. Understood. Glad
4: but
1: you found
4: I was
1: joy.
4: Curious. I was curious if. So whoever comes out of the AL between Cleveland, Chicago, and Tampa, if the Brewers somehow get past the Dodgers, do you think that changes the conversation going into the lockout next year with small market teams and the payroll, bottom of the market payroll teams? I think that takes away a lot of the leverage that these mid-market teams will have going into these negotiations.
1: I agree completely. 100%. It's an excellent call, and thank you so much for it. Appreciate that. If you have a bottom five payroll team in the World Series, which we're guaranteed to have, according to Fangraphs, White Sox 27th payroll, the Rays 28th, the Guardians 29th, those are the teams left standing in the American League, and you're facing the Brewers, let's say, in the World Series, how can you stare us in the face and say, yeah, it's unfair for the little guy to win in baseball? You just get laughed out of the room. So, yeah, that makes a difference versus if the Dodgers three-peat. Right or wrong, the perception by many will be that the sport's broken if they're able to do so. Let's go to Andrew, who's in Georgia. Andrew, where are you steering the ship on Free For All Friday?
5: I just need some advice here.
1: Yeah.
5: I've been a Georgia fan for a long time, Georgia football, and every time I have a party or grill out or something, when we play Alabama, I feel like we always lose.
1: Tell me about previous times this has happened, okay?
5: Okay, 2012 SEC Championship game. We had a party, watching the game. Of course, it was the heartbreaker for Georgia. The last rainout game, I believe, is in 2016, where Nick Chubb got his late run for 100 yards there. Of course, we lost in that game. My wife's birthday is tomorrow. She wants to grill out. I don't know if I need to shut it down or just make her happy.
1: Well, here's the question. I have a ton of questions, a million of them here, actually, that I need to get to the bottom of this because I sincerely want to help you. Number one.
5: Okay.
1: Are you only citing the times you lose? Like, you don't have grill outs during the SEC championship last year? No grill out.
5: There was no grill out last year. No.
1: Oh, okay. Okay. I think Georgia's going to win tomorrow. I think Georgia's going to win by multiple scores. So maybe this is what breaks the streak. However, just know, at this time tomorrow, Andrew, the game's going to be ending, and I'm going to be in this very chair reacting football. In fact, at this very time tomorrow, I'm going to be talking to John Fanta probably about this game. But I will want to hear, if Georgia loses this football game tomorrow, I'm going to want to know if Andrew and Georgia had a cookout. Because I bet my good hard-earned cash on Georgia plus 1.5 in this football game. And now I'm invested. Now I'm invested whether or not you're going to have your cookout. I am.
5: I appreciate that. I'll let you know.
1: How confident are you about the game, though? Or is really your concern strictly the impact that your cookout might have on the proceedings in Tuscaloosa?
5: I feel confident about the game. I feel like our team is we're a very complete team offensively and defensively. I think we're going to cause problems for Alabama's freshman quarterback. I think we're going to try to confuse him some that other teams have not been able to do, maybe, or other teams have already. And I just feel like we're going to be a more sound team than he's been used to playing on all three phases of the game. And I feel like that's going to give us an advantage going
1: also,
5: in, plus having
1: Can I ask one more question, actually, going back to the cookout? Very important. Two more questions, actually. Uh-huh. Two more. Number one, this game's at night. You live in the state of Georgia. I live in North Carolina. I know that at dinner time tomorrow, we're getting weather. We're getting bad weather. You're going to have a cookout tomorrow night in Georgia?
5: Hey, you got to make it work. I'll be standing under a tent or something. We'll figure it out.
1: Okay. And what are we grilling? Hot dogs, burgers? What do we got?
5: Hot dogs, burgers, whatever shows up, I'm putting it on the grill.
1: All right, Andrew. I expect an update on this at some time tomorrow. I'll be in this chair same time. Go dogs. Or who's that coming down the track? The answer's a meme machine wearing red and black. Go dogs. Thank you, Andrew.
2: I don't think he was ready for that.
1: I don't think he was. He's stressed. Understandably so.
2: He's very stressed.
1: I mean, because I say have the cookout. To answer Andrew's question, because he came wanting to have a question answered, I say have the cookout for two reasons. Number one, I think Georgia wins the game. Number two, it's his wife's birthday, and that's what she wants. So what's more important to you, the dogs beating Bama or your wife's birthday? Because here's the card you also can play, Andrew, and I say this as a married man. I guarantee you that if I'm hearing this and the entire nation is hearing this, that your wife has heard this as well, and maybe you voiced your concerns. Right? You're citing 2012 and the last rain game, whatever year that was. If Georgia loses, this is the mistake you cannot make, Andrew. You cannot make this mistake. Voice your anger with the decision on this show. Make it therapeutic, but not to your wife. The move you have to play is, babe, I knew this was going to happen because when I have cookouts, Georgia loses to Bama, but I love you more than I love the dogs. And we still had the cookout anyway, babe. There it is. In that sense, it's a win-win, if you think of it that way. It's a win-win. Promised the city that is the center of the sports universe right now. Undoubtedly, it's Chicago. Chicago is the center of the sports universe right now. Today we learned of the passing of Mike Ditka, 86 years old. He's on the Mount Rushmore of the greatest Bears of all time. It's him, it's George Halas, it's Dick Butkus. The fourth spot, either Gale Sayers or Walter Payton, I'd imagine. There's probably someone I'm forgetting about that someone's going to yell at me about. In terms of the most cross-generational appeal among NFL figures, it's probably Ditka and John Madden. Got to think about who would play Ditka in a movie since we got a Nick Cage depiction of John Madden coming out later this year. Maybe we could do that at a later date. So, that happens today. Saturday night, it's the White Sox playing a do-or-die game against the Cleveland Guardians. The White Sox have been the best story in baseball this year. Tad to win 67 or 68 games. They win 84. They sweep a wild card series. It does feel like the clock has struck midnight on Cinderella here, but don't count out a team that literally has the Pope in their corner in a game such as this. Then on Sunday, Bears-Packers, massive rivalry game at Lambeau. If Chicago wins, by God, it's back to square one for the Packers. You kidding me? You can't beat the Bears when they have their backup quarterback and you're in Lambeau. So between that game and Niners, Seahawks, and Giants, there's a lot of interesting rivalry games in the NFL this weekend, but in no place is the sports scene hopping the way that it's hopping in Chicago at the moment. Will Dalton do have some bad news to share. Andrew did not bring up the New York Yankees on that call, so my shirt will stay on.
2: That's bad news?
1: For some.
2: Oh, I see.
1: You know, sex sells. Sex appeal. You know. 310-840-4910. Coming up, last of your free-for-all Friday calls. 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Keep it here on Westwood One Sports Night.
0: The Falcons and Michael Penix Jr. are suddenly one of the NFL's hottest teams. Could they win their third in a row facing the Ravens? Sunday Night Football, Falcons, Ravens, Westwood One Sports.
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0: to get your free-for-all Friday calls in. 310-840-4910. Let's go to Nick, who's in Georgia. Nick, where are you steering the ship?
1: Well, I just wanted to piggyback off of Andrew's earlier.
0: Oh, well, let me remind people what that was. So Andrew called in, said that every time he has a cookout during the Alabama-Georgia game, his beloved dogs lose. Tomorrow is his wife's birthday. She wants to have a cookout during the game, and so he's in a bit of a pickle.
1: Yeah, and as a married man and a longtime Georgia fan, I speak for all the Georgia fans in this great state, that, Andrew, please order a pizza, cook in. Maybe a nice lasagna for your wife.
0: I believe
1: our dogs are going to win tomorrow, but let's not keep this curse rolling down the hill.
0: Do you guys have cookouts, like cookout restaurants in the state of Georgia, or is that not in that corner of the Southeast? I live in North Carolina. We have cookout restaurants here.
1: I do have one in my region, West Georgia, but I don't know of any more around.
0: Okay, just got to go get some burgers, figure it out, get to the bottom of it. Okay, appreciate that submission. Sure that he's writing that down and taking it into consideration. Appreciate that call. We have a new show that we're debuting on Westwood One Sports digital channels. Westwood One Sports Night on YouTube, on X at Josh Graham Show, and at Westwood One Sports' channel, live 4 p.m. Eastern Time each Monday. Every day should be March. It is my new college basketball podcast. The season's right around the corner. Not going to share with you the two guests we have on Monday, but did get a lot of interviews in the lead up to the season that we'll play pieces of. Last night we were hearing from the Duke side of the ledger, or the Carolina side of the ledger. Neo Avdalis was our guest. You heard some of that. Channeling his inner Luka Doncic and speaking about his relationship with Giannis Antetokounmpo. Tonight, it's a player that turned down potentially being a first-round draft pick to go back to Duke. That is Dame Sarr. And let's not forget a big offseason storyline. John Shire at Duke was apparently offered the Dallas Mavericks job, turned it down, returned to Durham. Dusty May, the national championship-winning coach at Michigan, ended up taking that job to coach Cooper Flagg, Kyrie Irving, and company. So we talked to Dame Sarr about those subjects, and here's how some of that sounded.
2: Time in terms of coaches and players, where coaches get offered opportunities, players can jump in the portal, they can go to the draft, there's big money involved. How difficult was it to decide to come back to Duke when you had other options, including going to the draft?
3: Yeah, I just felt like this was the best option for me. I just felt like there was much more I could learn from the game of college basketball and just looking to play a lot more, and just, you know, Coach Shire being here, Coach Dilley, all the coaches, just, and the team we have. I just, you know, having the chance to win a national championship, I feel like whenever you win, everybody gets to eat. So I have the opportunity to win, so it was a no-brainer for me.
2: Your coach could have left to go somewhere else, too. He decides to stay at Duke. I mean, we just saw the national championship winning head coach decide to take the job in Dallas. How much did it mean to you that Coach Shire stayed at Duke and he's still here to coach you?
3: It means a lot. It shows how much he believes in us and how much he believes in this program. So, you know, we all here for the same goal. We want to win a national championship, and we have the opportunity this year to win one. So, you know, I'm really just happy that he decided to come back and that all the guys decided to be part of this, you know. So we're all in this, and we're all trying to make this dream come true.
2: Dame, this was great. Thanks for doing this.
3: Thank you so much.
0: Dame Sarr from the Duke basketball program. That was a lot of fun. But that is not the guest on Monday show. So you'll have to find out 4 p.m. Eastern time. We feel great about the lineup that we have for that show, 4 p.m. Eastern time. Make sure you subscribe to the audio channels now. They're up at Apple Podcasts and on Spotify, searching Every Day Should Be March. Again, the invitation is that you go to that channel and you give it a 5-star just because we're homies like that. And give a 5-star review. If you don't know what to write, just write the name of your favorite wrestler. Like, write the name of Gorilla Monsoon. Write the name of Kane. Just write it down, and that'll be great, and we'll appreciate that greatly. 310-840-4910. Last year, free-for-all Friday phone calls. Let's go to Orlando. That's where Patrick is. Patrick, where are you steering the ship?
4: So, first of all, I just want to give respects to the Mike Ditka family and everything like that. He was a great man.
0: Well, let me ask you this. I don't know what your age range is, but this is a guy, we were just talking about how cross-generational he is, and we'll talk with Jordan Schultz about this as well. To the younger generation, people know him from television, know him from movies. Middle-aged folks think of him as the coach, and then when you get to the old-timers, they'll tell you he's one of the greatest tight ends ever. What is, without going through the laundry list, what's the first thing you think of when you think of Ditka?
4: Coach, 100%.
0: That's very cool. What else do you got?
4: Outside of paying my respects to him, Mike Norvell and the whole coaching staff at FSU need to walk home. The lady that makes the hot chicken at the stadium, whoever sweeps, everybody clean whole house. Maybe keep the president because he's good with the kids. Outside of that, the whole admin, the whole coaching staff. Everybody.
0: Why do we got to let go of the lady that cooks the hot... Is the hot chicken good at Doak Campbell? I've never been.
4: From what I've been told, no. It's okay. Like basic chicken tenders, about what you get at Zaxby's.
0: Yeah, then she can beat it. 100%. Get her out of here. Here's the thing. Can I tell you what my prediction on that is? Yeah, they blow a 14-0 lead. Here's the thing. They're going to keep them for one more week. They play at Miami next week. They'll get smoked in that game, then they'll fire them. Why? Because they're going into a bye week, and that's the best time to do it. And you can start to get feelers out there, kind of like what we saw at Virginia Tech last year. I mean, they hired their coach before the season even ended. James Franklin was available, and they nabbed him up. Whatever the equivalent to that is, maybe that's it. I hope it's not Jimbo Fisher. I see those rumors all over the place. Manny Diaz would make a heck of a lot of sense. I mean, the dude won an ACC championship at Duke. He's probably sick of losing his players like Darian Mensah and maybe Nate Shepard, this great running back he has this year. All that dude does is win football games. Why not, if Nate Shepard's going to leave, he leaves to Tallahassee with Manny Diaz? That's what I'm saying.
4: Absolutely, absolutely. Honestly, hoping that he would leave after the bye week from Miami, that would be a godsend. But honestly, I don't see the administration making a move outside of offseason.
0: Well,
4: just to get his money down just a little bit.
0: I expect to hear from you from Orlando then. If they fire him after next week, I hope to hear back from you, okay?
4: Phrasing, brother. But at this point, I take Todd Bowles from Tampa. He couldn't be any worse.
0: Yeah, well, they both go for it on fourth down when maybe they're not supposed to up 14. Appreciate the call. It's good to hear from you. Let's go to Kyle. He's in Chicago. Kyle, where are you steering the ship on this glorious, lovely free-for-all Friday?
5: Yeah, I'd like to say rest in peace to the coach. And then I'd like to ask you a fantasy football question. I'm 3-1 going against a 4-0 team.
0: Oh, wow.
5: So, at QB, I've got the options of Bo Nix, Tyler Shugg, and then I also have Kirk Cousins and Deshaun Watson. And who do you think I should pick to start?
0: Okay, so we got Nix, we got Shuck, we have Deshaun, and who?
5: Cousins,
0: okay. I'd stay away probably from Cousins this week. Deshaun against the Jets, yeah, that's probably a no. The Saints, are they playing in the Dome this week? The Saints... I didn't see where that game is at. They are at home against the Vikings. Okay. I don't love that going up against Brian Flores. I think the answer is Bo Nix. I mean, you got Sean Payton calling the plays. The Chargers look like they've quit. I think Bo Nix is probably the play at quarterback. But this sounds like the fantasy equivalent of the Niners-Seahawks game. 3-0 or 3-1 versus 4-0. It's a big deal. We want to make sure that you're buttoned up. That's buttoned up the right way.
5: Yeah. All right, thank you for your time.
0: You're welcome. Yeah, there you go. Will Dalton, was that sound advice? You're more of the fantasy footballer than I am, but I don't think you want to start Tyler Shuck against Brian Flores. I don't think you want to play Deshaun Watson. And the other one that I was thinking about was Kirk Cousins, just because, all right, the Raiders are respectable, but just something about going to Foxborough and... that defense hasn't been terrible. I think Nix is the play. That's my thought. I'm sticking with it.
6: That's what I would have done.
0: Okay, cool. Affirmation. Love to see that. Good for Iowa football tonight, by the way. We've talked about Florida State plenty. And the Louisville game, how that was a mess for the Seminoles. It's more about them than it is Louisville that won the game. Albeit, Isaac Brown, get on your horse. Iowa football, their legitimacy was questioned. They got a win, maybe not quite as strong as what Mizzou got against Florida last week, but they were the team in the bottom 10 of the poll that most folks pointed at and say, you probably don't belong there. Iowa at 20, who have you beaten? Oh, you beat Michigan in a miracle at the last second? Michigan should have lost to Western, and also last week in that Michigan team lost to Minnesota. So who have you beaten? You got smoked at home by Ohio State. Iowa, 20th in the country still, goes on the road to Seattle, beats UW 41-24. And it wasn't even that close. At one point, what was it? 27-0? Yeah, it was 27-3 at halftime. A complete whipping. And they didn't have their normal quarterback, Brown. So how about this? Former Demon Deacon? Jeremy Hicklinski? Yeah? Da-da-da-da-da-da-da-da. Go Deeks. He might not have never played for Wake. I think he was committed there. Jeremy Hicklinski, he steps in there and, there's not much drop-off at the position. Makes you kind of think, is Iowa potentially one of those borderline college football playoff teams? You just look at their record. They have one loss. It's to Ohio State. There's no shame in that. And you got games that are all winnable. It's Minnesota. It's Wisconsin. It's Northwestern. Like, you don't have Oregon. You don't have USC on the schedule. I don't know why USC was the first team I pointed to. Indiana's not on the schedule. Like, in terms of ranked teams that are left on the schedule, do you know how many there are? Zero. You don't play any of the ranked. You don't play UCLA. You don't play Indiana. You don't play Oregon. You don't play USC. None of them are on the schedule. It's Minnesota, Wisconsin, Northwestern, Purdue, Illinois, Nebraska. So, they might be a team that's in the conversation, because right now, their one loss to Ohio State, they can afford to lose one more game and be 10-2 in that conference and still get in. So, Iowa football, we see you. We recognize you. That's quite a win. That's quite a win to get tonight. And to do it on the road, it's impressive work. As for Washington, it's been a struggle. 3-3 now. Sit this Huskies team. Just a mess of a season. We have NFL insider Jordan Schultz joining us to reflect upon the life of the great Mike Ditka. Also help us get ready for the two marquee games of Week 5. Jordan Schultz joins the show next on Westwood One Sports Night.
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0: Sports Night. 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
1: Jordan Schultz is one of the prominent NFL insiders out there. He's the host of the Schultz Report, and he now joins us on Westwood One Sports Night. Jordan, before we get to some of the top matchups in Week 5 of the NFL slates, the reaction has been pouring in all day to the passing of Mike Ditka at age 86. Between his playing days as a tight end, a Super Bowl winning tight end, and his days as a head coach, a Super Bowl winning head coach, and then an uber entertaining personality in our business, what did you find most interesting about Ditka's football life?
2: Yeah, his personality and his ability to be always in control of himself. Like, even when he got angry, he was so uniquely himself. And so we were talking about we're using the word decisive before. He was so decisive as a coach, as a man. I just was always in awe of Coach Ditka and his ability to relate to players, to hold people accountable, because he held himself to such high standards. I mean, he was in movies, he was on TV. You know, he was him and John Madden, to me, those are the two coaches that really had this megawatt personality, but also delivered on the field. I mean, the 85 Bears, iconic team. He was the face of that franchise for so long. And I just talk about his playing career, 5 All Pros. I think it was 7. Was it 5? 7 or 5? You should look that up.
1: See, this is what's interesting. You're hitting on something that maybe only Mike Ditka can say, or maybe Mike Ditka can say in a way that nobody else has. It is 5. I have it up here now. But here's what's fascinating, Jordan. Like, how many figures in NFL history are as cross-generational as he is? Because when you talk to the old-timers, the 65-plus, they'll tell you, well, Mike Ditka is the greatest tight end of all time. He's the one that revolutionized the position before you get to the Mackeys and the Kellen Winslows and get to those. And then when you talk to folks like our dads, like, they'll tell you about Mike Ditka as the Super Bowl-winning coach. And then the younger generation, the 30s and unders, they're going to talk about the movies that you just referenced.
2: Kicking and screaming.
1: Absolutely. Give the ball to the Italians. So that's crazy. And I don't know if any other figure in NFL history has that type of cross-generational reverence.
2: Yeah. I mentioned John Madden, I mean, who obviously was another I use the word legend and I don't use it lightly. I think that word gets used a lot now. GOAT, legend, icon. In the case of Mike Ditka, it's applicable.
1: We got Jordan Schultz here with us, the short Schultz Report. Be sure to check it out. Had a great interview with Daniel Jones this week. Saw him with Teteroa McMillan, with London Fletcher. Excellent stuff covering the NFL about as well as anybody. Getting to this weekend, there are 2 spotlight games, and one of them is 49ers Seahawks in Seattle. After an offseason that's been mired in bad press, you talk about things that are largely non-football related between the owner, Jed York, and his issues, and an unfortunate car accident with Kyle Shanahan, the Brandon Ayuk situation, and we can go on and on and on. San Francisco enters this game 4-0 against, you know, they have wins against the Rams. They have wins against the Denver Broncos.
2: Yeah.
1: They might be the best team in the NFC, maybe in the entire league. What's most impressed you about the Niners' start?
2: Well, no team over the last several years has been hit more by injuries. It's a fact, particularly the prominent players. And the Niners this year, for them to come back, I mean, Brock Purdy is probably the most impressive, simply because he's always been maybe mislabeled as a game manager, Josh, a guy that is just somewhere in the middle of the league. He's playing like an MVP. I don't think there's been three or four better quarterbacks to begin the season. And so I would take that a step further and then say Kyle Shanahan. I mean, the only team he's struggled against consistently has been Seattle. And he's said that I haven't beaten them in forever. And this is probably, I mean, it's my favorite game of the slate this weekend. It's maybe my favorite game the first month of the season. I'm from Seattle, so I'm a little biased about what the Seahawks mean to the league. But, no, I'm so impressed with them. I mean, Kittle coming back from a massive injury, playing really, really well. Debo coming in and actually having a real role after last season in Washington not really being used. You could go down the list. I mean, I don't know where they keep finding these running backs. You know, now it's Kalen Black, you know, the rookie out of Indiana. I think it was a third round pick. I had never even heard of the guy until a month before the draft. You know, I don't watch as much college football as I used to, and people start talking about Kalen Black, and then of course the 49ers get him. And you see that he's a real guy as well. And McCaffrey's played well. You could go down the line, but I mean, the anchor of the ship without question is Kyle Shanahan, who, like him or not, deserves a tremendous amount of respect. And he's done it.
1: On the other side of the ledger, you know, Seattle so well. How do you take account for what their first month has been? Obviously, they have a mark to meet, and the mark to meet is being Super Bowl champions or in that mix.
2: Yeah, I think Seattle has reinvented itself so many times. You know, I mean, the Legion of Boom is almost ancient history. And, you know, very few GMs have drafted better consistently than John Schneider in terms of identifying talent and how they fit within their system. But I mean, Mike McDonald, to me, he's a unicorn. At his age, to have his experience already, his ability to communicate. I've asked so many players on that team the last couple of years, like, what is it about Mike McDonald? You know, why is he so good at what he does? And they mentioned two things consistently, Josh. One is his communication. He's a genius. He's a genius football mind, but he can articulate and disseminate the information so that anyone can understand. And then two is just, he deviates. You know, he doesn't have the ego that a lot of head coaches have where they don't want to deviate certain responsibilities. He's a defensive coach. He was a defensive coordinator. And whether it was Clint Kubiak in the past, he makes sure that the people that are under him are doing their jobs, and he allows them the autonomy to do just that. And I think that's pretty rare.
1: Jordan Schultz with us here, Schultz Report. Monday Night Football is the other major spotlight game this week. You can listen to Bills Rams in Los Angeles right here on Westwood One Sports. Our teammates, Kevin Harlan and Kurt Warner, are going to be on the call for that one. Given LA is 2-2 and the Bills are coming off a home divisional loss, who do you suspect we're going to learn more about Monday night?
2: Buffalo. Yeah, that's the first thing that comes to mind, because I think defensively, you know, they haven't played at the... It still feels to me like they're trying to find their identity on that side of the ball. And, you know, one of the criticisms under Sean McDermott was, you know, unless Josh Allen plays great, they're going to have a hard time winning. And, you know, Josh Allen had several years where he's come very, very close. And we've all seen that. But this season, I just, you know, defensive line, you talk about Greg Rousseau, who leading the league in sacks. He was on our show, and I asked him about the defense, and he was very bullish on. And Deion Walker, the impact he's had. And, I mean, they have a lot of good, really good players. But I don't think they have quite found the identity. I think they will. I don't know if it's going to be against the Rams. But if it is, you know, Buffalo is the type of team, because of the quarterback, that is just enormously scary. And you mentioned the Rams too, like that. The Rams have had a tough start, but until they have 100% Aaron Donald and Myles Garrett back and Puka really in the mix, it's very hard for me to judge them. And we already know, like, this is an elite team. I don't know where they stack up quite with San Francisco and Seattle. Right now they're not there, but, you know, who's to say in the next few weeks they won't be.
1: Our other primetime game this weekend on Westwood One is the Atlanta Falcons looking for their third consecutive win, all in primetime, oddly enough. And they're facing the Baltimore Ravens. They're favored in the game because Lamar Jackson is sidelined with an ankle sprain. Since last season was the third time in 5 years that Lamar's missed at least four games. At what point is it fair to question the durability of the quarterback that will turn 30 years old at the end of the season.
2: So I've asked that question too. To people there, and they say it's not fair because he's asked to do so many things. I think now with Declan Doyle, who's basically his age, first year offensive coordinator, you've seen, I mean, he was playing a perfect game before he got hurt last weekend. He's been about as good as anybody the first month of the season. I know what you're saying because he has missed time, but he's so essential and electric and just, I mean, he himself is about as unique a player as it gets. I don't think you can ask Lamar Jackson to change the way he plays. I mean, he's the most dynamic player, him and Josh Allen, probably at this point in football at that position.
1: It's interesting you say Josh Allen because we don't do this with Josh, but Josh doesn't miss time. Josh is 30 years old as well. So it's just hard because
2: different physically, though. He's such a more imposing guy.
1: Yes, but even with the imposing guys, I think about Cam Newton.
2: Sure.
1: Who it just, when it fell off fast. And I don't know who Lamar Jack, I don't know what the precedent is for a guy who runs as often as Lamar having great years into his 30s.
2: Yeah, so the person I was speaking with, we sort of talked about this, and the response I got was Lamar has a tendency to not get hit. He's very like Gumby-esque and he knows how to avoid. But obviously if you're moving the pocket and manipulating it as much as he does, you are going to take hits. And he's a slight guy. If you've ever been next to Lamar, he's not Josh Allen. He's not as imposing and he's as electric as it gets, but he needs to be on the field. There's no question about it. I actually think the more interesting element in that game is Atlanta because of the quarterback there. And just the way that the Falcons have played the last 2 weeks, the way they've run the football. I mean, I actually had Adrian Peterson on my show yesterday. I asked him, who's the best running back in football? And he said he got to go with Bijan.
1: Oh.
2: And, I mean, he was very respectful of Gibbs and McCaffrey and Jonathan Taylor. And there's so many good runners, great runners. But he said Bijan is really different. And I just think now that Penix is back, you really see it. Like this guy was a top 15 pick for a reason. He throws about as beautiful a deep ball as you're going to see, and they're going to open him up more and more now. And one of the things he does extraordinarily well is play action. And because of the running game, it's going to be very tough for teams to get off the field against them. And I'm very fascinated to see Jesse Minter, who's obviously first year head coach, but is a defensive guy. I'm very curious to see how he attacks that running game in Michael Penix.
1: This might come off as pandering on the way out, but it is how I feel in my heart. Michael Penix should have won that Heisman Trophy at the University.
2: Well, you're talking to a lifelong Husky fan.
1: I know that's off as pandering, but I've been saying it for years. Unbeaten season over a 3-loss LSU quarterback. Give me Michael Penix in that year at Washington. Jordan Schultz, this was fabulous. Schultz Report, we'd love to have you back another time. Thank you for spending the time on Westwood One Sports.
2: More than happy to do it, Josh. Appreciate you having me, brother.
1: Yeah, there goes Jordan Schultz joining us here. Westwood One Sports Night. Later this hour, we've got Graham's Gambling going to hand out some bets for the NFL. And right now, kicking myself personally, got a little too cute with the Iowa first half, thinking that this might be a look-ahead spot to Notre Dame for BYU. The Cougs cover first half, but the full game spread was 11.5. Cougs muff a punt. Iowa State punches in a touchdown. What's the margin? Oh, it's 11, 21-10, and the Cougs are now punting. Iowa State has the football with 9 minutes to go in the fourth quarter. Just

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0: 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Here's Josh Graham.
1: This year marks the 40-year anniversary of the coming-of-age classic Stand By Me, a movie packed with memorable moments, memorable lines. No line more memorable, though, than Jerry O'Connell's character asking, "You guys want to see a dead body?" And so it's only appropriate, with the topic we're about to bring up on Westwood One Sports Night, that I ask you all, "You guys want to see a dead body?" Because that's what brings us to Mike Norvell in Florida State, Louisville tonight. In his seventh season in Tallahassee, Mike Norvell has likely entered the final week of him being the head coach of the Seminoles. Tonight was a game that Norvell and the Seminoles needed to get, especially when you jump out to a 14-0 lead facing a Louisville team that just had its crowd taken out of the game, that lost to a bad NC State team last weekend. 2-3 on the season, Louisville also has a loss to Wake Forest. You got to win this football game. You're up 14-0. You got it fourth and goal from the two. You don't learn the lesson from Todd Bowles not too far away from campus last night, up 14-0 and deciding to go for it, letting the Cowboys get back into the game with a stop. Norvell goes for it too. It fails. And, oh, it's all right. They got the ball at the 3-yard line. What could happen? One play later, this happened, courtesy of my buddy Mike Monaco on ESPN.
2: And now Isaac Brown hits the gas pedal! He can scoop with home run speed! 97 yards for Isaac Brown!
1: Yeah. So what could have been 17-0, or if you converted 21-0, two plays later, it's 14-7. That sequence sparked a 28-0 Cardinal run. Louisville ended up winning the game 44-20. Florida State's record now sinks to 3-4. They got top five Miami on deck. Don't forget, they still have to face their rivals from Gainesville, too. And they travel to Pittsburgh, who's ranked in the top 25 right now. They might not make a bowl game, but even if they do, that's not the standard of Florida State football. So what happens next? All signs point to Miami next weekend being Mike Norvell's last game. Number one, the Hurricanes could embarrass them. They're certainly of that caliber to do so. You would think in a rivalry setting, they might not hold off the dogs. The Hurricanes, they might be the best team in the country. They're coming off a bye week. Equally as important, Florida State has the bye after the Miami game. And as we all know, if you want to make a change in season, it's better to do so off a bye so the interim coach has a little bit extra time to get organized. Also, we understand the transfer portal doesn't open up till January, so you can kind of get your ducks in a row after the season ends if you want to in time for that. The early signing period for high school players is still early December, though. So there is value moving off from your coach. Also, it allows you early on getting a jump start on reaching out to agents, getting feelers out there, seeing who might be interested in the job. And this is going to be a job that a lot of people are interested in. I look at some of the candidates that you might consider. There's a rumor Jimbo Fisher wants another crack at it. That seems like a bad idea. It did not end well for him. It is at the end of his time at Florida State. Like, he was not crushing it when A&M hired him. And then it didn't go well at A&M either, so that doesn't seem like a good idea. The obvious coach that makes sense is Duke's Manny Diaz, who he's a Florida State alum. He continues to win for a team that won the ACC championship last year with the Blue Devils. Miami poached their quarterback. They still haven't lost this year. He might even bring that star running back with him, Nate Shepard, if he goes to FSU. He might be sick of being poached by other schools, that he might just allow himself to get poached. Regardless of who the coach is, this is a coveted job. It's a program that plans to invest at a championship level, at least a CFP level, and the path to get there is easier to the top of the ACC than other places. It's We just saw this with the Miami Hurricanes, didn't we? How quickly it took, oddly enough, Mario Cristobal replacing Manny Diaz to get to that place. So Mike Norvell, it does seem that he's got one more shot, and that shot's against the Miami Hurricanes. Good luck, to quote another movie. Good luck. 310-840-4910 if you want it on the program. Graham's gambling in about 15 minutes where we will hand out bets for the NFL. Got a couple to throw in there in addition to the five college bets that we handed out on last night's program. Josh Graham here with you, Westwood One Sports. However, and wherever you're listening or watching, greatly appreciate that. Sirius 260, YouTube, Westwood One Sports Night. See a handful of you guys jumping in there. Surprised how many people agree with the Michael Penix take that he should have won the Heisman against Jaden Daniels. It did seem I had an ally with Jordan Schultz, who just joined us, the NFL Insider, a short while ago. One of the games we discussed with Jordan is actually a game that maybe might be on the card when we get to Graham's gambling for the NFL shortly. Niners-Seahawks is going to establish who the early frontrunner to make the Super Bowl from that conference is. Because there's a case to be made that these are the two best teams in the NFC. Hell, you can make a case these are the two best teams in the NFL. In the most basic terms possible, look at how many stars that are going to be taking the field in this game. Jaxon Smith-Njigba, Devon Witherspoon, George Kittle, Fred Warner. These are players that might be the best players at their individual positions across the league. Christian McCaffrey. After a 12-win season a year ago, the Niners, they're off to a 4-0 start, one of three teams in the NFL with 4-0 starts. But the teams that they've beaten, it's the Broncos, it's the Rams, it's been super impressive. Meanwhile, the Seahawks, of course, they're your reigning champs. They're off to a 3-1 start. They're hosting this game on Sunday. The central storyline of Niners-Seahawks is Kyle Shanahan facing Mike McDonald. That is the sizzle. That is the steak. That is the meat and potatoes. Nobody calls offensive football quite like Shanahan does in this league, while nobody, conversely, calls defense quite like McDonald. It is one of the brightest offensive minds running up against the best defensive guru out there in the sport. And recently, McDonald has gotten the better of Shanahan. He has a winning record against him head-to-head. Like, this goes back to when McDonald was a defensive coordinator of the Ravens. You remember that Christmas night game in 23, McDonald's last year as the DC of the Ravens before getting the Seahawks job, where Brock Purdy was just put through hell and the Ravens routed them that night? Like, Mike McDonald is a history against Kyle Shanahan. Kyle Shanahan even pointed this out before the Super Bowl, talking about his last two outings in San Francisco not going all that well.
3: I know you have my expert opinion, but I haven't scored a touchdown on these guys last two times we played them, so I don't know how good that is.
1: It's not very good. Nah. This is a football nerd's dream. Incredible players, outstanding coaching, two teams very familiar with each other that don't like each other very much. It's exactly what you want from a football game. In terms of a prediction, we're going with the Niners to win on the road. We're going with San Francisco. And here's the key. Without Kenneth Walker and now Jadarian Price being on the shelf, the Seahawks, they're not running the football right now. They're not running the ball well, at least. They set it under 4 yards per rush. That's 21st in the NFL. Meanwhile, the Niners, they're top 10 against the run. You should expect that the Niners are going to close the valve up. The spigot was going to be shut off running the football, and the Niners are going to say, Sam Darnold beat us. And Sam Darnold has a propensity to put the ball in harm's way. And we think that San Francisco forces a few turnovers, and if you've been watching closely, nobody has looked better across the league than the Niners have. This game, they send a message. They send the loudest message yet this year about who they are, No more excuses. None of it. Well, it's Denver's play caller, and now Davis Webb is not as out as play caller, and it's Sean Payton. Or, oh, well, you know, Aaron Donald wasn't there in Australia, and also Miles Garrett wasn't healthy, and the Rams didn't take it completely seriously going out that way. All the excuses, they're sitting right there. No, no more of that if they go into Seattle and beat the Seahawks, which I think they're going to do. They're going to be the early front runner in the NFC to make the Super Bowl. 5 weeks in, they're going to be viewed as the favorites. Will Dalton is beside himself upset because he decides to live bet games because he's a procrastinator. He doesn't think about betting these games before they start. So he gets awful lines. And this Iowa State BYU game, it was an 11.5 point spread. But Will decides, you know what? Oh, I just missed the 11.5. Let me just live bet plus 9.5 instead. What could go wrong? Mm-hmm. Well, we'll tell you. The margin's 11, and Iowa State is lining up for a field goal that would get you inside the number, your adjusted number, and it's missed.
4: Yep.
1: He misses the kick, and then BYU's going the other way, and Bear Bachmeier's still running ball plays inside the fourth quarter, trying to melt the clock and move on to Notre Dame next week. Did you learn a lesson tonight? My lesson is don't get cute with first half total.
5: Blocked.
1: Or with first half. Huh?
5: The kick got blocked.
1: I don't care.
5: I could have covered. I would have been good.
1: But if you would have just taken a better number, you would have not had to sweat it. Like, they get one more first down, the game's over, they're taking knees. And then you could take Iowa State plus 11.5 to the house. My if fans are butts. I got cute by taking Iowa State's first half plus 7.5 rather than going full game. If I would have gone full game, I'd be potentially running this ticket in and have a 2-0 start going into the weekend. Instead, I got to settle on 1-1, which is like kissing your sister.
5: Ew.
1: I know. It's what we're saying here. So, BYU, 21-10. Did you learn a lesson or no? No lessons were learned tonight by you.
4: I'll probably still do it again. I'll probably do it again.
1: Oh, our guy Anish Raff's on the call for this game? Love that.
4: Up.
1: He's up late.
4: He is.
1: Yeah. Big 12 football after dark. That Monster Energy logo looks sick.
4: Man, it's fire, isn't it?
1: Oh, yeah. Nothing says Big 12 football like Monster Energy. Remember, like their commissioner said, that Monster Energy matches like the value system of the Big 12 conference. Whatever that means. That's a thing that he actually said out loud with his mouth. Our bets, despite what we just described, 1-1. They have been on a bit of a heater. Like 2 weeks ago, 7-2. Last weekend, 6-5. So consecutive winning weeks. And gonna be honest, I haven't loved the weekend card this week the way that I have in past weeks. Gave out 5 college picks, got 2 for the NFL. We'll share those 2 picks with you next on Westwood One Sports Night.
0: Whoa, the Cowboys lose to the Buccaneers?
6: Westwood One!
0: And Dallas is a game below 500. Jerry Jones built this team to win now, and they're not. What move could he make next? Westwood One Sports.
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0: some picks. Covered the college slate yesterday. Now we're focusing our sights on the NFL. Have two bets that we're going to hand out. Just two. It's all right. That means seven for the weekend. We like that. We're about that. Steady. Don't need to be chasing. We're doing all right here. So just two for the NFL. Give me two, Utah. Two. Graham's gambling. Let's get it.
1: Sitting back, count money all day, you know.
2: It's time for Graham's gambling. Let's make some money.
0: All right. Let's check in. Two college football bets we had tonight. 1-1. Louisville -3.5. Never a doubt. Yes, we know what happened in the first 10 minutes of the game. It's okay. Iowa State, first half, +7 against BYU. Still not over that completely. We got a little bit cute. It was the right idea, just not proper execution by yours truly. So it's a 1-1 going into the weekend. That puts our season record at 26-25. We were 6-5 last week, 2-2 on the NFL. And Will Dalton, we have a theme with the two bets that we're taking. There's one bet that I love and you're going to hate. And then there's one that we probably have already given away the game on. 49ers +3.5 at the Seahawks. I think San Francisco wins the game on the field outright. So if you're going to give me more than a field goal, we're going with two divisional underdogs in the NFL this weekend, actually. The Niners +3.5 at the Seahawks. Just think that. The Seahawks are not going to have a lot of success when they can't run the ball. And the Niners, they look like a wagon right now. They look like the best team in the NFL through the first 4 weeks, which makes sense because they're one of the three unbeaten teams left standing. So that's the first bet. Now the one that I love and you're going to hate. Giants +3.5 against the Commanders. I love it. You're going to hate it. Oh, but Josh, Jaden Daniels is back. Jaden Daniels is 2-7 in his last 9 starts. And you're going to give me 3.5 points with a 3-1 Giants team. Jameis Winston wasn't amazing last week. And honestly, don't have any faith at all that this Commanders defense is going to be able to stop the Giants' run game. They're bad against the run. They had the game where they turned over the Seahawks quite a bit. That's what it would have to be in order for the Commanders to win. I don't know if the Giants will win it outright, but if you're going to give me the hook, I'm going to take that hook. I'm going to cash it. Giants +3.5. Niners +3.5. Divisional road teams getting a field goal and the hook. That's what we're getting behind. Will Dalton, thoughts?
3: I like the Niners pick.
0: Was I right that, I like that the Giants +3.5 is a bet that I love and you were going to hate?
3: I actually don't hate that, believe it or not.
0: Gosh, there was a more gross one.
3: I think that game's
0: going
3: to get weird.
0: There was a more gross one I was close to doing. Very close.
3: Which was?
0: I really wanted to take Miami +7 against the Bengals. And I stared at it for a long time. I just stared at it for a long time and then decided, pass. But yeah, man, I'm going to feel right so idea. Bad. No. You know what?
3: That would have made me vomit.
0: You know what, Will? Let me see if I can find the hook. Is there a place where I can find the hook? Is this going to be a bet situation between you and me, you loving your Bengals? Is this going to be another lunch bet that we're putting on the line?
3: Yes.
0: Okay. If I get the hook, 7.5, then I'm going to do that. I just need to see if a reputable sports book has that line anywhere. Shout out to Hard Rock Bet that has 7.5. Shout out to them.
3: Why would you do that?
0: You know where Hard Rock Bet's based out of? They're based out of Florida. They know. Miami, +7.5 at home against the Bengals. Why? Because I said so. That's why. Will Dalton, is this for real? Is this locked in? This is a lunch bet, 7.5.
3: Locked and loaded.
0: I am so happy. I'm so happy that we added this game to the card. Because I stared at it. I wanted to do it. Ariel Epstein was trying to encourage me, saying, hey, Josh, take the Dolphins.
3: What?
0: We were both on the same page. I got scared off. But then, you know what swung me, Will?
3: No, I
0: don't. A, your reaction. Just want reason for this game to end up on one of the screens in my house. Going to have this game on. Need an excuse to have it. But secondarily, our guy, Eric Collins, voice of the Charlotte Hornets, is one of the most electric announcers in sports. If you're an NBA fan, you know exactly what the hell I'm talking about. He's going to be broadcasting this game for Fox. It's only the second NFL game he's ever called. It's going to be electric. You know that this game's going to be close if Eric Collins is on the call. This isn't going to be some blowout. Dolphins, +7.5 against the Bengals. Eric Collins, hum-diddle-a-dee!
4: Joe Scheisty, how do you do?
0: Oh, yeah. So if you don't know, you might not recognize the name Eric Collins, but you probably have seen the clips. Hornets announcer. Fill in the blank. One of the more entertaining local NBA announcers there are. You can find the clips. They're all there. And while we're delving into the realm of the unknown, so there's three bets for you. Going all dogs. Giants at Commanders. Niners at Seahawks. The Dolphins at home against the Bengals. While we're going that path, Will, to the delving into the internet and things that maybe people are less aware of, can you hit me with that Tiptoeing in My Jordan song that literally is everywhere because of this meme that's on the internet? It's like an AI-generated video, looks like an 80s fantasy song or like a fantasy video. And it's got this creepy

0: So, you've seen these videos, right, Will? Where it's like this guy's doing like kicks, and he looks like an elfish like figure, and there's like this blonde lady who's crying, and these AI.
1: It's weird.
0: It's very weird. But it's gone viral. It's all over the place. This certainly qualifies as, what's the word? Brain rot. That certainly qualifies in terms of stuff that just rots your brain. But it's everywhere. Everywhere I open my phone, and then there's AI-generated images of Nick Saban doing it to Kirby Smart this week. The only question I have, Will, related to this, who's it going to be this weekend? Someone's going to do it. Somebody's going to do it on Sunday. Who's it going to be? NFL, somebody is going to score a touchdown. And if you're watching, can I get the music one more time? If somebody's watching on Westwood One's Sports Night's YouTube channel, if somebody is watching on X at Josh Graham Show and watching at Westwood One Sports' X feed as well, who's going to do the arms crooked and then do the little kicks as if they're doing the tiptoeing in my Jordan song? Who's it going to be? Who's the way too online NFL player that is going to be the guy that goes viral doing the tiptoeing in my Jordan song? Who's it going to be?
1: I'm going to say Brock Purdy.
0: Wow.
1: Might be the one tiptoeing. I don't know who he's doing it to. But he's going to
0: it's got to be a touchdown celebration. Maybe a sack celebration too. Like, I'm thinking the funniest possible scenario would be Kyler Murray doing it. There's a viral one with Kyler Murray that's pretty funny. That's out there. Cuz the guy's shorter, and that would be great.
1: Yeah.
0: That would be the funny. Jameis Winston? Jameis Winston?
1: Does he know ball? Does he know about this?
0: Tiptoeing in my Jordans? I'll throw a nominee. Here's my official pick. My official pick for the tiptoeing in my Jordans touchdown scorer in the NFL this weekend, George Kittle.
1: Ooh. I like that.
0: That's my pick, because like the Niners, to win in Seattle, he's got a sense of humor. He's online quite a bit. But somebody somewhere, it probably won't even hold till Sunday. Somebody in a college game is going to do this, and it's going to go viral. It's going to happen. Or maybe it's just my algorithm, and all of you are looking at me like I'm crazy. It's possible. Let's go to Josh. He's in Cleveland. Josh, what do you got for me?
2: How you doing, sir?
0: Well, what do you got?
2: Good. I just wanted to thank you guys for keeping 92.3 The Fan up and running. I've been listening ever since I was a little kid in the backseat of the car with my old man.
0: Hey, are you nice? Are you nice when you call Nick Wilson in the afternoon? I just got to know.
2: Yes, sir. I'm nice to everybody when I call 92.3 The Fan. I love it.
0: All right. Well, next time you call Nick, tell him that I said hello. Tell him Josh Graham says hello. It'll tickle Nick Wilson. It'll make him laugh. And we like tickling Nick Wilson because he looks like the Pillsbury Doughboy. He'd appreciate that.
2: All right.
0: Yeah, I don't know.
2: All right. This is what I got for you. I wanted to tell you my parlays for the week.
0: Tell me your parlays. Let's go.
2: All right. I got Jacksonville Jaguars money line.
0: Okay.
2: All right. I got Cincinnati money line as well. Think they're going to beat them too.
0: All right.
2: I'm not going to lie. I have the Cincinnati money line. I heard you talking about that. I got them beating the Dolphins. I don't think the Dolphins are going to come out on top of that. If they do,
0: I didn't say the Dolphins are going to win. I just said they'll keep it within 7.5 points. That's all I'm saying.
2: That would be crazy. I also have the New England Patriots, the money line, the Minnesota Vikings money line, and of course, I got to keep my Cleveland Browns up there on the money line too.
0: All right. Thank you so much for the money line parlay. I appreciate that. Is he gone? He was very nice to us. Yeah, that's not going to hit. Someone's gonna nuke that. I don't know if it's the Miami Dolphins, but just for the sake of this conversation, I think it would be funny if it was. Probably more likely it would be the Jets against Cleveland. No, I like Cleveland in that. I don't know, man. Trusting either of those teams. Probably the Patriots losing to the Raiders. That's the one that might get you out of the one that you just described. I'm not a parlay player. I'm the guy that's giving out all these bets individually. And we're riding them out individually. That's the move. You know what the game of the weekend is, though? Not just NFL. The game of the weekend is in Tuscaloosa. It's Georgia. It's Alabama. And guess what? I have a prediction for the game. A strong prediction for the game. And I'll share it with you next on Westwood One Sports Night.
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23: Three staccato cries of Mayday and an eyewitness report of a mid-air explosion is about all that is known this morning of the British Columbia air disaster, which yesterday claimed 52 lives.
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0: College football game days, college football Saturdays. It just gives you the chills. Love Saturdays in the fall. Don't take it for granted. It's going to be a spectacle, regardless of what the weather conditions are. Georgia, Alabama, one of the spotlight games of the year. And in terms of what's going to happen in the game, the Georgia Bulldogs are going to remind the college football world who the hell they are this weekend. You do not want to be the trendy team of the week in the SEC. That might be the biggest lesson in the first month of the college football season. Alabama certainly has been the trendy team in the SEC that we've seen the last 7 days. Keelan Russell, he's a Heisman front runner. Oh my goodness, Alabama, they are back. And oh man, look at all these things. You don't want to be the trendy team. Just ask LSU after they whooped Clemson in the opener. Then they were beaten by Ole Miss a couple weeks later. They might be in for a fight, by the way, LSU at Kentucky this weekend. Maybe Florida's a better example of this. So Ole Miss was the trendy team after beating LSU. They then lose the next week to Florida. Florida, the week after that, they get boat raced by Missouri. But maybe the best example of this is actually what Alabama did to Mississippi State a week ago. Because that Mississippi State was at home. Kamario Taylor was the flashy underclassman quarterback. And the game itself was a pure reality check. That's what it was. Oh, you think you're a Heisman candidate? No, you're not. You think you're a national championship level or a college football playoff team? No, you're not. That's what we learned. And while Alabama is unquestionably better than Mississippi State, don't be surprised if the lesson we learn on Saturday night is that Georgia is unquestionably better than Alabama. You might see Georgia do to Alabama what Alabama did to Mississippi State. That is on the table. Keelan Russell, he has not seen a defense remotely close to the athletes that the Bulldogs have. Nobody really comes close to their defense that Alabama's played. Florida State sure as hell doesn't. Look at what happened tonight against Louisville. They don't have edge rushers. No one compares to the Georgia rushers on Florida State. Meanwhile, the Bulldogs, they've just quietly gone about their business. You can make the jokes and say, well, they haven't played anybody. They've played SEC competition the last 3 weeks, and the closest margin has been 24 points. And because the games haven't been in doubt, you don't think there's a chance they have something special cooked up for this game that they haven't shown on tape? And you know the motivation factor is going to be off the charts for the Bulldogs. Kirby Smart's history with Alabama applies here. The Dogs being number two in the nation, yet an underdog in the game. That probably checks the box too. Georgia's going to be ready for the fight. And then when you factor in the poor weather, that plays into Georgia's favor too. You obviously trust an experienced quarterback like Gunnar Stockton when it comes to ball security in a weather game than you do a sophomore quarterback in Keelan Russell. Relatedly, who do you feel more comfortable? Which coach do you think is more comfortable if the game gets thrown into the mud? The offensive-minded Kalen DeBoer or defensive guru Kirby Smart? Also, there's no question, even with some of the injury churn they've had at the position, Georgia's more comfortable with its run game than Alabama is. So we like Georgia to win this game. And frankly, we like Georgia to win this game by multiple scores in Tuscaloosa. So spot the ball. Let's get it ready to go. Who's that coming down the track? Mean Machine wearing red and black is the answer to that question. By the way, while we're talking Alabama, do we have this clip that everybody's talking about from the Saban documentary? So Nick Saban has this 6-part series, and there was never before seen locker room footage of Nick Saban telling Jalen Hurts and Tua that there was going to be a quarterback change at halftime of the title game in 2017. So you got both the quarterbacks there, And the way that it's presented, there's a familiar name on Alabama's coaching staff that's at the center of this story that I wasn't prepared to be involved in this. All I heard about this series is, oh, we have footage of this happening. And that was part of the lead-up, oh, to get you roped into watching it. And then once you see the clip, and once you see it happen, it brings up more questions, oddly enough. It makes you feel, it humanizes the situation, but it also maybe takes some of the allure away from perhaps the person that this documentary series is named after. So here is that segment from the Saban ESPN documentary.
1: We need to change quarterbacks. And everybody looks at me like, you crazy? And I said, no, we need to throw the ball to win the game. And I think Tua would give us a better chance to do that based on what I see happening on the field. And, you know, Brian Daboll's an offensive coordinator, never forget this, looks at me and he said, well, who's going to tell him? And I said, does that mean you want me to tell him? He said, yeah. I said, okay. So I went out in the locker room.
2: No matter the period, though, we're shooting to be gone. We built our second half, and then we're going to play two guys.
3: Come on.
2: All right.
0: So Nick Saban sounds like he's this big, tough guy. Oh, yeah, I'll tell him. And then what did he say there? We'll just go as we go, and yeah, we're going to play two guys. Nick Saban made it sound like he was saying, did Nick Saban know that we had the footage when he was interviewed there? Sincerely asking, because he gives that answer, I'll tell him. And then he's sheepishly going to the locker and saying, okay, we're going to go to him, and we're going to see how we go. And, yeah, we're going to play two guys. That's a lot different than saying, you benched, which is essentially what Nick's saying on the clip. We need to change quarterbacks. That's not really what you said to Jalen and Tua. And by the way, didn't even look at Jalen Hurts. Said it and then walked away. Big, tough Nick Saban. What is that a worse look for Saban or for Brian Daboll? Brian Daboll trying to weasel out of it. Oh, who's going to tell him? You're the offensive coordinator, Brian. How about you go there and tell him? No. Oh, does that mean you want me to tell him? Yeah. Yeah. You could do that. Will Dalton, I can't believe that this clip has seen the light of day, because it does not make Nick Saban look good. It doesn't make Brian Daboll look good either. The decision looks good. What happened? Like, if you just had the clip of Nick talking about it, and we don't have the clip of him in the locker room, it kind of takes away from the legend a bit. Kind of makes it look a lot more human. I'm glad we have it as an artifact. I'm glad we have it. I don't think it makes Nick Saban look great. And I just think it makes him look like a sheepish man in that spot. So, we're asking this question. It's the last call for phone calls. We do have our free-for-all Friday caller of the night that we'll get to and say, what? 10 minutes or so from now. But we're asking this question in honor of the late Mike Ditka, who passed away at 86 years old today. What is the number one thing you're going to remember about Mike Ditka? Or a better way to put it, what's the first thing that you think of when you think of Mike? When you think of Mike Ditka? 310-840-4910. Because this is probably the best tribute we can give to him. This is what makes him... We asked the question that way because it dovetails nicely to what is most special about Mike Ditka. He is one of the most cross-generational figures in the history of the NFL. Because depending on how old you are, he probably means something different to you. To old-timers, He was a transformational tight end. Prior to Ditka, tight end was a blocking position, period. But when Ditka arrived in the league, it became a pass-catching position. It became a skill position. He had a Hall of Fame playing career at Pittsburgh, led the Panthers in receptions and in receiving yards. That led to the Bears drafting him fifth overall in the 1961 draft. And the numbers that he put up his rookie season, they still would hold up as great numbers for a tight end today, 65 years later. He had 12 touchdown catches as a rookie, immediately having his impact felt. He was an all-pro five times in his career, ended up playing a dozen seasons. He won a Super Bowl with the Cowboys. So that's how retirement-aged folks might first associate him. Anybody between, like, say, middle age, between 40 years old and, say, 65 retirement age, about that point, probably knows him as the larger-than-life coach first. His crowning achievement was being the mastermind on the 85 Chicago Bears, one of the greatest teams in NFL history, building that monster alongside Buddy Ryan. That team had loud personalities that were allowed to shine, allowed to be themselves, and it was because of their head coach. He's the only man in NFL history, how's this for a stat, to score a touchdown in the Super Bowl and coach in another as a head coach, winning that Super Bowl, of course. If you remove the three seasons as the Saints coach, a place where prior to Sean Payton's arrival, careers just go to die, Mike Ditka had a 63% win percentage as a head coach. 11 seasons with the Bears. The only comp, really, to Ditka's cross-generational level of fame and belovedness and personality is John Madden. Which brings us to the younger crowd. For Gen Z, 30 and under, Ditka's best known probably for his presence on TV and in movies. Similar to the way that Madden, didn't remember him. Young people don't remember him as a coach. They barely remember him as the broadcaster, but they know the video game. For Ditka, it's how entertaining a personality he was, breaking down football on TV and also appearing in movies such as Kicking and Screaming, telling Will Ferrell's team to get the ball to the Italians. There might not be a fuller, more eventful football life than the one that Mike Ditka just lived. So while he's gone, he will never be forgotten. 86 years old, Mike Ditka passing away today. The Mike Ditka stats. Say what? Impressive for any era. Again, there are a lot of things associated with him as a football player that doesn't get the respect it deserves. Because of how overwhelming a personality he was as a coach and then a media member. Like, those details just get forgotten about. They don't get appreciated enough. So that's why we're wanting to shine a light on it here. We have a winner for this week's Free For All Friday Caller of the Week. Speaking of callers, last call for phone calls, 310-840-4910. Tell us one thing. What's the first thing that comes to mind when you think of Mike Ditka? Or if you're coming home from the club and want to tell us how it went, we can run that back too. 310-840-4910. That's always a good time at this hour. Say what? Is next on Westwood One Sports Night.
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caller of the night will be announced in, say what, momentarily. Last call for phone calls. We're ringing the bell here in the club. The club that is Westwood One Sports Night. We're asking the first thing you think of

0: When you think of Mike Ditka, so many things that you can rattle off depending on what your age is. We don't want a laundry list. We want one thing. So let's go to Myron in Dallas. One thing, what do you think of?
1: Well, Jay Jeezy, the one thing that I have for you, bro, that you haven't hit on, and it's an icon, is his mustache and cigar, buddy. You're forgetting about that dick. That Mike Ditka mustache and that cigar.
0: What's great is, it's such a great answer, and thank you, Myron, for the call, is that the beautiful women of Chicago, Illinois, would show up to the game with the fake mustaches. And you mentioned the cigar. This part is underrated, Will. The mustache gets so much attention that people overlook the fact he might have the best head of hair that any coach in NFL history has ever had.
2: And shades, too. I think about the shades and the Bears vest.
0: Great look. All-time look. But the hair. Great lettuce. Let's go to Jason. He's in California. Jason, what do you think of first?
3: This is a little off-brand, but the SNL skit that they did, and it kind of shows you how much Mike Ditka was revered by so many people and everything. Is like this.
0: Are you talking about
3: Ditka.
0: The super fans, or are you talking about when he got fired when they did the bit where they wrote like the letter to the Bears saying they wouldn't drive past Soldier Field anymore because of how much shame it would bring him. And then the crescendo moment of the SNL bit. And this is right after, Will, he got fired. It is Mike Ditka sitting in his chair calling NASA because the superfan suggested that he could be an astronaut or something.
3: I like the one is Ditka versus anything, and they're always Ditka, and then goes Ditka versus a hurricane. And they're like Ditka. I'm like, but the hurricane is named Hurricane Ditka.
0: That's great. it's an awesome suggestion. Thanks so much for the call. Let's go to Tyler. Let's go to Josh. Josh is in New Orleans. Josh, what is the first thing you think of when we think of Ditka?
4: How you doing, Josh? I don't know if you remember, but he traded away all our draft picks to draft Ricky Williams, and so, said he would be his record would never be beaten. And at the first press conference in New Orleans, he put Ricky Williams in a white wedding dress with a veil.
0: Yes.
4: And then Ron Dayne broke his record the next year.
0: That's it. I love it. By the way, are you ready for this weekend? You ready to go?
4: Minnesota.
0: Yeah.
4: Yeah, as long as we get our linebackers back, we should be okay. I mean, we haven't been winning in a dome, which is like sacrilegious.
0: Yeah.
4: You know, it's a shame how much the Saints have lost in the dome in the past couple of years. We need to get that back on track.
0: I hear the New Orleans in your voice. It's just dripping and it's lovely. It's great. I hope you'll give us a shout again. Great story, especially when you're talking about the wedding dress and the photo shoot. He's wearing the tux. It's outstanding. Tyler in Michigan, what do you think of when you think of verse with Ditka?
5: Hey, what's going on, guys? When I think of Mike, I think of one thing. It's a story my father told me back in 85, a couple weeks before the game. He actually met him in a bar, and he's got a picture to prove it. My dad was 24, and he bought him a shot of whiskey there.
0: I bet he downed that whiskey like it was nothing, like it was water.
5: I cannot remember the name of the bar to save my life, but he showed me the picture when I was there visiting.
0: I thought we were doing nice. It wasn't during Free For All Friday either. I hear a little bit of Illinois there. Oliver was ready to go, though. He's on the jump. Should we have the Buzz Williams cut just ready to go, Will?
2: We do. Like,
0: We do need to have that just on file. And it should be something that we play at the beginning of Free For All Friday, especially every week, where we say, don't cuss or quit cussing. Talking to Virginia Tech fans when Duke's in town. All right, Chance in Alabama. No cussing. What do you got?
6: All right, I won't cuss. I'll be a gentleman. So I put on the subtitles. I put up that video from the clip that you played of Nick Saban where you thought he said, and the subtitles may be wrong. They've been wrong before. The subtitles from the clip that I watched, the exact same thing that you played, said, we're going to play three guard.
0: Right, but then he said, we're going to play two quarterbacks at the end of that.
6: Well, I mean, that could have been the plan. I mean, they could have. The next season, they did play two quarterbacks during the same game.
0: I'm saying Nick Saban said in the video, talking to ESPN, I'm telling the staff, we need a quarterback change. We're going to bench, and that's what you're saying. And then we play the clip, and he's saying, we're going to play two quarterbacks and see it. He says it more with his chest now, but in the moment, it wasn't quite as dramatic as he made it out to be, and it seemed that he couched it a little bit. And there wasn't any eye contact with Jalen as well.
6: I mean, I guess you're right.
0: And by the way, it's Jaylen. Fine. I don't think I'd be able to do it. I just said it. I'm surprised that that clip saw the light of day. That's all I'm saying.
6: Yeah, you're right. I mean, it's got to be hard. I think Jalen Hurts is one of his favorite players. He loved Jalen. He always praised him and stuff. But you got to give him credit, though, man. As much as you want to criticize him for that, to put
0: I'm not criticizing him. It was a great, great decision. It was awesome. I lauded it the day after it happened. I was on air. Thought it was a fabulous decision. I thought many coaches wouldn't have the testicular fortitude to do it. All I'm saying is that seeing the actual clip, it kind of felt like seeing Santa Claus walking around your house, waking up in the middle of the night. Kind of spoiled some of the imagination, some of the surprise.
6: I got you, man. Tomorrow,
0: best of luck to your Tide. I like
6: Roll
0: Georgia. Georgia by two scores. There you go. There he goes. Will Dalton's telling me that he just sent the Buzz Williams drop. You got it, Oliver? Yeah. Just important to note. One more on Ditka, then we'll get to the caller of the night on Free For All Friday. Ryan, what do you think? It's just fitting that we close things out in Chicago.
7: Hey, two things. There is this picture of Ditka walking across the field flipping the bird. It is like classic, old school, cool. I had that picture. I had that poster on my wall when I was a kid. Just like super cool. And then the second thing is, do yourself a favor. Look up the video of him singing "Take Me Out to the Ball Game" at the Cubs game. It is so fun. It's like a speed run. He sings it in like 8 seconds. It's so funny. But anyway, that's all I have for you.
0: Appreciate that. Thank you so much. All right. See if we can find that. I never heard Mike Ditka saying "Take Me Out to the Ball Game," and he says that it's quick. R. Willie just wrote in, are you saying that Santa Claus isn't real? I didn't say that. I said that it's like you wake up in the middle of the night and you see Santa and you're expecting him to look a certain way and he might look different. That's what I'm saying. I went into the Nick Saban clip expecting Nick Saban to be big, you know, Johnny Badass over here. Not to be confused with Johnny Ballgame. And saying, you're benched, Jalen, and Tua's the starter now. And like saying it with your chest. It's not what I heard. Just kind of took some of the imagination out of it already. Now let's get to Say What?
8: They are who we thought they were.
9: We inhale.
10: The biggest names in sports step up to the mic.
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13: There's a drive in a deep left field by Castellanos. It will be a home run.
14: Come after me.
15: I don't come with the bullshit.
10: It's Say What?
16: Say What?
10: With Josh Graham.
0: Oliver, you should know, by the way. Earlier this week, I saw Tom Brenneman. And rather than wanting to go say hi to Tom, Will Dalton just watched me talk to Tom Brenneman and was like standing in a corner just giggling, like laughing.
2: I was. And then I went out the left field.
0: And that kind of bummed me out. Like, Tom Brenneman's a great broadcaster. He shouldn't just be remembered for that. Yet, it is on the clip. Sad what? Okay. Let's get to our caller of the night. Andrew from Georgia asking a very important question.
9: I just need some advice here. I've been a Georgia fan for a long time, Georgia football, and every time I have a party or grill out or something, we play Alabama, I feel like we always lose.
0: Tell me about previous times this has happened, okay?
9: Okay. 2012 SEC Championship game. We had a party, watching the game. Of course, it was the heartbreaker for Georgia. The last rainout game, I believe, is in 2016, where Nick Chubb got his late run for 100 yards there. Of course, we lost in that game. My wife's birthday is tomorrow. She wants to grill out. I don't know if I need to shut it down or just make her happy.
0: It's a great question. Will, what was your opinion on this?
2: I think you should grill out. Go after it. Go for it, man. Trust your Bulldogs.
0: This certainly was a great call, because a Georgia fan called us soon after and said, bro, just take her, just get some very nice takeout. Figure it out. Like, get her some lasagna or spaghetti. Something like that was suggested. Georgia fans. Again, we're going to be with John Fanta at this time tomorrow, reacting to things, the college football slate. And I wonder if we'll hear from Andrew in Georgia if the Dogs lose. So he'll say, I had the damn cookout, you guys. I shouldn't have done it. We had Jordan Schultz on the program tonight, NFL insider. And Jordan Schultz, we talked about Monday Night Football, which we're going to be carrying right here on Westwood One Sports. It's the Bills. It's the Rams. Both these teams coming off interesting games. Well, the Rams are 2-2. The Bills coming off their first loss. And I asked him who we thought we'd learn more about. I thought his answer was interesting. Given LA is 2-2, and the Bills are coming off a home divisional loss, who do you suspect we're going to learn more about Monday night?
12: Buffalo. That's the first thing that comes to mind, because I think defensively, it still feels to me like they're trying to find their identity on that side of the ball. They have a lot of good, really good players, but I don't think they have quite found the identity. I think they will. I don't know if it's going to be against the Rams, but if it is, you know, Buffalo is the type of team, because of the quarterback, that is just enormously scary. The Rams have had a tough start, but until they have 100% Aaron Donald and Myles Garrett back and Puka really in the mix, it's very hard for me to judge them. And we already know, like, this is an elite team. I don't know where they stack up quite with San Francisco and Seattle. Right now, they're not there, but, you know, who's to say in the next few weeks they won't be?
0: Mm. You can find that full conversation with Jordan Schultz on our YouTube channel, searching Westwood One Sports Night. Got into a lot of topics with Jordan Schultz. Speaking of things that you could find on the YouTube channel, our new weekly college basketball podcast launches Monday. It's called Every Day Should Be March. Yours truly is going to host it. Not going to reveal who our guest on the first episode is, but it's good. It's a good lineup. A quick tease of some of the types of conversations you might expect on it, though. Had a chance to catch up with Duke star Dame Sarr, who probably would have been a first-round draft pick if he decided to keep his name in the draft. Instead, he decides to go back to Duke. John Shire could have been the head coach of the Dallas Mavericks, decided to go back to Duke. These were topics that we brought up with Dame Sarr. And again, this is what you could expect. Every day should be March, starting Monday, 4 o'clock Eastern time. We're going to be streaming live, but then you can find the podcast on our YouTube channel after the fact and on Apple Podcasts and Spotify. It's never been a more transparent time in terms of coaches and players, where coaches get offered opportunities, players can jump in the portal, they can go to the draft, there's big money involved. Why? How difficult was it to decide to come back to Duke when you had other options, including going to the draft?
14: Yeah, I just felt like this was the best option for me. I just felt like there was much more I could learn from the game of college basketball, and just looking to play a lot more, and just, you know, Coach Shire being here, Coach Dilley, all the coaches, just, and the team we have, I just, you know, having the chance to win a national championship, I feel like whenever you win, everybody gets to eat, so I have the opportunity to win, so it was a no-brainer for me.
0: Your coach could have left to go somewhere else, too. He decides to stay at Duke. I mean, we just saw the national championship winning head coach decide to take the job in Dallas. How much did it mean to you that Coach Shire stayed at Duke and he's still here to coach you?
14: It means a lot. It shows how much he believes in us and how much he believes in this program. So, you know, we're all here for the same goal. We want to win a national championship, and we have the opportunity this year to win one. So, you know, I'm really just happy that he decided to come back and that all the guys decided to be part of this, you know. So we're all in this, and we're all trying to make this dream come true.
0: Dame, this was great. Thanks for doing this.
14: Thank you so much.
0: Do me a favor. If you like this show, or if you like me, if you're fond of me whatsoever, do me a favor. Every day should be March. The podcast feeds on Apple Podcasts and Spotify. 5-star review. If you don't know what to say, just write the name of your favorite wrestler. That's it. In the comment, just 5-star review and put Rey Mysterio's name there. Write in the comment, Leaping Lanny Poffo. Or if you prefer, one of his alternate identity, maybe you just say The Genius. You can write that down. How about Superfly Jimmy Snuka? Like, just write that in the comment. 5-star review for Every Day Should Be March. And then I can giggle while looking at those and be happy that the podcast is off to a roaring start. Monday, 4 o'clock Eastern time every day should be March. College football tonight, Louisville. Things weren't looking good early on. Florida State was up 14-0. They're at the 2-yard line trying to punch it in. Coaches just aren't going to learn their lesson. Rather than kicking, you go for it. You don't get it. Ah, you're up 14-0, and they have the ball at their own 3-yard line. What could go wrong? Mike Monaco of ESPN tells us what went wrong on the very next snap. And now

0: Whew. That was the start of 28 unanswered points for Louisville. They won the game against Florida State 44-20. That's been Say What for this week. Really do think that the Norvell decision's coming soon. Don't think that it'll happen now, because you have the Miami game next week. That's going to be one of the spotlight games in terms of TV slots. Miami, Florida State. And if you get drilled in that spot, you're going into the bye, everyone's going to say, well, what are we doing here? And they're going to make a move. They're going to move off Norvell. Think that next week is the last that we see of Mike Norvell as the head coach of Florida State. Sincerely. Other college football action tonight. Good on Iowa for handing it to Washington tonight. Going on the road and doing that when people are questioning whether or not you should be ranked. Got beat badly at home by Ohio State, but that's Ohio State. Your win against Michigan, which required a borderline miracle to win it, was certainly soured by the fact that Michigan followed up that loss with a loss at Minnesota. But to go into Washington, which granted isn't having the greatest of seasons, and to just handle things. It's 27-0, and then you win by 17 points. Very impressive stuff for Iowa. They don't have any more ranked opponents left on their schedule, so they can afford one more loss. And if you're 10-2 in the Big Ten, hard to say that you're not going to make the college football playoff. They're probably going to be one of those teams that are in the mix. And then what else? BYU made things interesting against Iowa State. Kalani Sitake makes decisions that just make you scratch your head. That looks like a team that's about to get boat raced by Notre Dame next week. Just a hunch. Just a hunch that that's probably what you're going to get at this time next week. Or I guess this time tomorrow next week. You get the idea. What do we got to close out today's program and put it to bed, Will?
1: A man, let's just say, took full advantage on his vacation.
0: Next.

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0: so much to Dame Sar for making the time. Thanks so much to the Free For All Friday callers. Really, everybody for playing ball with us. And don't forget that later tonight, we will be reacting to the full college football slate till the wee hours yet again. So we hope you're with us right after Alabama, Georgia. We'll be here to recap it. John Fanta is going to be with us. Got NFL Instagram on Sunday. Will Dalton's going to be very upset because he's taking the Bengals -7.5 points. He's going to lose another lunch bet with me taking the Dolphins. That's what I'm doing, Will. Going to also sprinkle that money line as well. Think that maybe this might be the week that the Dolphins break through. You know, they've been playing better of late. They nearly beat the Vikings last week. Vikings are undefeated. Bengals aren't undefeated. This game's in Miami. Just pointing it out, Will. See that? We have some Bill Belichick commentary. Hot Carlito writing in, talking about what makes Belichick great is he always takes the points. You're a Tar Heel fan. You didn't go out to watch the Tar Heels play in Greensboro tonight, which surprised me. You didn't go out and watch them play an exhibition against USC. Do have some folks tweeting me, asking me what I thought about that game. I did not watch. I was eating red meat amongst a bunch of guys at church prior to hosting tonight's show. That's what I was doing. And we have not mentioned that game that Bill Belichick's involved in once going into this weekend. But Pitt's ranked. Pitt has their backup quarterback. Is now the time, Bill? Is Bill Belichick going to get his first ranked win as a college football coach? North Carolina has not had a ranked win as a program since 2023. Are you ready, Will? Are you locked in on North Carolina Pittsburgh?
1: I am. I actually have...
0: Will Dalton just dropped something, and now I don't hear Will Dalton anymore. I think we just lost Will. He says he has something. Can you lift it up and I can describe it to people? Oh, it's that is your broadcast equipment that you dropped. I thought you were going to present something saying, I actually have this, and it's something fun that's related to North Carolina Pittsburgh. But in fact, what it is just your broadcast equipment that you drop in the one segment that I'm asking you to speak expansively here on the show. It's unbelievable. No, this is foreshadowing. Now you know why we didn't take North Carolina plus the points against Pittsburgh. Because we know that this, what Will Dalton just did, is what North Carolina is going to do against the Pitt Panthers. This was the audio equivalent of that. Are you back with us now? You're not. Unbelievable. So, in terms of putting this show to bed, I honestly think maybe the best place, the best course of action for us to take is to run down what our Saturday slate is going to be highlighted by. I don't know if it's a future headlines type deal, but it is fun to try to run down the slate and try to find where upsets are going to happen in college football. There was a chance it could have been Iowa State, BYU tonight. Didn't happen. But early window, Indiana, Nebraska, Westwood One Sports on the broadcast, Danny Reed. Just pointing out, that might be a sleepy spot for Kurt Cignetti's team. Consecutive weeks going on the road. Key to that game, can Nebraska stop the run? Generally, they're pretty good at that. Indiana's been inconsistent in that area. Anthony Calandria, please don't turn over the football at will. Then you get to Red River Showdown. Because calling it Red River Shootout feels unnecessary. Not for political correctness reasons, but the style of game. More like Red River Rock Fight. Shout out to Chip Patterson of the Cover 3 podcast. think the defenses are going to take control, and there's a chance that Oklahoma's defense gives Arch Manning a lot of problems. And that game's more interesting than you might think. UCLA-Oregon is the other one that we circled, just because Bob Chesney might be, as the kids say, him. He might just be him. Double-digit spread. If the Bruins win this game, Chesney, officially Kurt Cignetti 2.0. You might as well just call him that, coming from JMU and quickly turning around a Big Ten program. Why are you smiling, Will Dalton?
1: Can you hear me now?
0: Yes, I can hear you.
1: Hey, let's just go. Carolina's going to win tomorrow.
0: What the hell was that?
1: Something got disconnected, and when that happens, I need somebody on the studio end to like disconnect and reconnect me, because things get
0: so you didn't drop something. It wasn't a user
1: error. No, I did. I pulled, like, my cord here is too short. I need a longer one, and so, like, I yanked it too hard, because I got excited when I told you Carolina's going to win tomorrow by a field goal. That's what I was trying to say. Anyway, that's what I got. In terms of put it to bed, I'll just keep it brief. Be brief, brother. Be brief. This man went on vacation. Went to this, like, vacation spa place, and he took full advantage, and he got in a bit of trouble because of it. He spent almost $3,000 worth on food, drinks, clothes, whatever else, and he billed other people throughout like the vacation spot, and he got caught because this woman months down the road found like a $900 purchase that she did not make on her tab, and that's how our guy got busted.
0: Put this segment in the Hall of Fame. Give us a Marconi.
1: Yeah,
0: that's it.
1: We made
0: all
1: it
0: the
1: happen.
0: Awards.
1: It's been an hour.
0: It's been that.
1: It has.
0: Let's have ourselves a college football Saturday, why don't we? This has been College Football, or this has been Westwood One Sports Night.
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29: 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He slides and swims through the back of the end zone in celebration.
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31: Welcome in, everybody. It is week 5 in the National Football League. We're so glad to be hanging out with you. Hopefully, you guys are up in your fantasy leagues, but I'll tell you who's not up right now. I was going to do a wellness check on him. Michael Fabiano, before we get to anything related to fantasy football, your Yankees got swept in the ALDS, and then your Cowboys got embarrassed on Thursday night by the Bucks. I just, brother, how you doing? Are you doing okay?
32: Not sleeping. I got headaches. Stressed out.
31: Are the shades still drawn? You can't go outside into daylight yet?
32: It is a brutal time to be a Cowboys-Yankees fan, because not only does everyone already hate you, but now we are in each sport the embarrassment of Major League Baseball and the National Football League. I'm just glad I have fantasy football because I do pretty well in that.
31: Two teams on a bye this week, and fantasy managers are dealing with a whole lot of injuries. Give us an idea of how we can offset everything that's happening right now.
32: It seems like injuries are just mounting more and more every single year. We only have two teams off this week, as you mentioned, which is good. But they're two very fantasy-relevant teams, the Chiefs and the Panthers. So no Mahomes, no Bryce Young, Ken Walker, who's been unbelievable, Ted McMillan, who led me to about six wins last week. So we've got to look at not only replacements for the bye week players, but also look at all these injuries. And I'm not even talking about the guys that we've already lost, right? You know, like Devon Achane, Travis Achane, some others. Lamar Jackson's out this week. Saquon Barkley's hurt. Jamar Chase is hurt. T. Higgins, DJ Moore, Terry McLaurin, they all got hurt last week. So now you're looking at having to run out streamers and sleepers. And of course, we have you covered here on the NFL Fantasy Forecast. We're going to have all those streamers and sleepers a little bit later on in the program. But I think one thing we learned last week, Amber, is that we can't just plug in unproven or consistent players and expect them to put up numbers, right?
31: No, Dontayvion
32: Wicks. We all liked him last week. He didn't do anything. Khalif Raymond. I can plug him in, I guess. He did nothing. Matt Collins, same thing. Now Matt Collins is hurt. He's not playing this week. The Patriots have a mess of injuries on defense. You know, Kenyon Sadiq, same kind of thing. Hey, he was great against the Lions. Let's play him with no A.D. Mitchell this week. Okay, nothing. And when I say nothing, I mean nothing. Zero. So desperate times, I know, call for desperate measures. We all know that in fantasy. So this week, you're going to have to roll the dice on guys like Will Shipley. Ashton Gentry's banged up. So Mike Washington, Malik Washington, Michael Pittman's going to be out several weeks. So Roman Wilson's on our radar. And I mean, even Dante Myers, depending on the situation with the Cincinnati wide receivers, I mean, this is where we're at right now. So you make educated guesses, and you can also check out Stardom and Sit'em over at Sports Illustrated and listen to this program. And we give you some pretty good options as well. But the bottom line here is that all you can do as a fantasy manager is research, study, or let us do the work for you. Set your lineup and let what is going to happen, happen. Because at the end of the day, we're going to give you really good alternatives. If they hit, great. Like Emmanuel Wilson last week. If they don't hit, like Dontayvion Wicks, we did our best.
31: I went on the Mike Washington train last week because I know Ashton Gentry's banged up and I got burned. You know, they couldn't get the run game going. So we'll see what happens. But up next, we're going to get to those Stardom Sit'ems. We'll make sure your lineup is all set for Sunday. 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
10: Piran in the backfield with him. Mitch Tinsley goes out wide to the left. Burrow back to throw. Guns a pass to the goal line.
11: Boom.
10: Caught for the touchdown. Spiked by Mike Gesicki as Burrow throws a line drive to his tight end for a Bengals touchdown.
31: That's Dan Hord, Cincinnati's ESPN 1530 and the Bengals Radio Network with the call. 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Along with Sports Illustrated Senior Fantasy Analyst Michael Fabiano, I'm Amber Theo Harris. All right, Fab's time for Week 5 Stardom Sit-Ems. And let's start with the tight ends. Mike Gesicki playing against his former Dolphins. Is this a revenge game?
32: It's a revenge game. You know me so well, Amber. I mean, we've only been working together for how long? So
31: 15 yeah. years, something like that.
32: And tight end is a tough position right now. And we know the Bengals wide receivers are banged up. And Gesicki's been under the radar, not bad. 12.7 or more fantasy points in 3 of 4 games. He's averaging 11 points per game on the season. The Dolphins have already allowed 3 tight ends to beat them for over 13 fantasy points. So I think you can do much worse than stream Mike Gesicki this week if you need tight end help. We are back on the Colston Loveland, I guess, bandwagon. I mean, maybe not, but last week, he had his best game of the season, 9 targets, 6 catches, and it was the first game started by Tyson Bagent. And Bagent's going to go again this week. The matchup, Amber, is not really like great or it's not terrible against Green Bay. Just for me, it's more of, it looks like Bagent's got a thing going with Loveland where maybe Case Keenum did not, and clearly earlier in the season, Caleb Williams did not. And tight end, once again, dumpster fire. He is in my top 12. I'm going to start him. And I'm also going to start Isaiah Likely, who I honestly didn't love last week. I really didn't. But last week, Jameis came out and actually played like an NFL quarterback. And the matchup's pretty good. The Commanders have already allowed 2 tight ends, Dallas Goedert and Jake Ferguson, who, oh, by the way, can't catch a cold. They scored over 20 points apiece, both in the NFC East. The Commanders have allowed the 5th most points of tight ends. So as long as Jameis doesn't implode and the weather is not horrible, I do like Isaiah Likely.
31: Okay, who are the tight ends we want to sit?
32: Last week, I told you not to play Dalton Kincaid. And I also said a lot of people probably have to play him because tight end's thin. He had 1 catch for 7 yards. Now, I get it. DJ Moore's banged up. It's a Monday night game. The total's in the mid-50s this week. So if you have to play Kincaid, I understand. I get it. Again, just temper your expectations. The Rams defense has held George Kittle and Likely to fewer than 8.4 fantasy points in games earlier this season. So a lot of things are in favor of starting Kincaid. There are also some things that suggest that maybe you should sit him. You make that decision. Kyle Pitts should not only be on the bench, he should be on the waiver wire. Okay? Amber, he has not seen more than 3 targets in a game, which is insane. I mean, this guy was one of the top 8 tight ends drafted. And after 4 weeks, he's been held to 7.7 or fewer points in every single game. I can't play him against the Ravens. I can't play him basically against just about anybody, maybe against the Cowboys because their defense is terrible. and then Pat Freiermuth, I'm going to fade him against the Colts. He's losing more opportunities to Darnell Washington in recent weeks. And I know the Colts gave up a big stat line to Travis Kelce in week 2, but overall, they've been pretty tough on that position. So I would fade Pat Freiermuth.
31: All right, let's move over to the quarterbacks. Who are we starting?
32: Jared Goff is a must start this week. I have him ranked as my QB2 on Sports Illustrated. I don't think I've ever had him ranked that high ever. Like ever. Even dating back to the Rams days, he's been very good, 19 plus points in 3 straight games. He hasn't thrown an interception. Arizona's given up the 5th most points to quarterbacks. No team has a lot more points per dropback. The game total here is in the mid-50s too. So start Goff and then start Matt Stafford. Little nice transition there from Goff to Stafford with the big trade several years ago. See, I've done this for a while. Stafford has not been great this year. 2 games over 20, 2 games under 10. But again, high game total, mid-50s. And the Bills, 4th most points allowed to quarterbacks, 6th most points allowed per dropback. So start Matt Stafford and start Drake May. As Seinfeld would say, we love the Drake this week. We didn't love him for the first 4 weeks, and 3 of those weeks, he was terrible. Last week, he woke up against Buffalo, had a very good game. He's got the Raiders this week. They've given up a combined 40.8 fantasy points to quarterbacks in their last 2 games. I'm not saying Drake May is back to being a must start, but you can play him this week against Las Vegas.
31: Okay, who do we sit at quarterback?
32: I feel like this is a given, but I'm running out of quarterbacks to tell you to sit. Justin Herbert. He's been brutal.
31: Man, he's been brutal.
32: His completion percentage is 59.7. His on-target rate is 48.7%. It's just awful. I'm not playing any Chargers unless I am just desperate for a player at one of those positions. I don't love Jordan Love this week. In fact, he has not been great against the Bears lately. In two of his last three games, he has scored four or fewer fantasy points, which is not good. And I know the Bears have not faced a lot of quality quarterbacks, but they've been pretty tough against that position so far. So Jordan Love, I'm restricting to Superflex. And I'm going to say to sit Kirk Cousins in traditional one quarterback leagues, although the Patriots defense is a mash unit this week. They have injuries all over the place. And I know Cousins has been very good, but I'm going to suggest he's out of my top 12. You could start him in Superflex. In traditional one quarterback leagues, I'm going to fade him.
31: All right, Fabs, we're going to talk running backs and wide receivers when we return. This is NFL Fantasy Forecast.
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21: Extra offensive lineman of the game, Watson under center, handoff, Judkins straight ahead, covers up the football, leaning to the goal line, and Judkins is in! Touchdown Browns! Quinshon Judkins with a one-yard touchdown plunge, his first of the year, and Cleveland has a 13-7 lead.

0: touchdown, nearly 29 fantasy points. Since then, 15.5 combined points, and he hasn't scored a touchdown. And this isn't really even about the matchup. It's just about the fact that the numbers aren't there. He's losing snaps and touches to Woody Marks. So I'd say DM is probably a risky flex at best. And the same goes for Tony Pollard in that same game. Now, Pollard, over the last couple of weeks, he's combined to score 26.6 points. That's pretty good because you're starting him as a flex. But the Texans defense, and I get it, they got smoked by Javonte Williams last week, and I was dead wrong. I was right about the matchup being tough. I was wrong about Javonte having maybe a mediocre stat line. But in the previous three games, Jonathan Taylor, James Cook, Chase Brown, all with very mediocre stat lines. So I'm going to fade Tony Pollard this week.
1: Okay, let's move to the wide receivers. Who are you starting?
0: If you do anything this week, you have to start Michael Wilson. You have to. If you don't start Michael Wilson, it's fantasy football malpractice. The Lions defense is so bad against wide receivers. Just ask anybody who started Tetero McMillan last week. He had 45 points against him. This is going to be a high scoring game. The total's in the mid 50s. Michael Wilson is a must start this week. I also like Malik Nabers, who finally woke up, over 23 fantasy points last week. He's got the Commanders on Sunday. Their defense has allowed four wide receivers to beat them for 14 or more points, including two who've gone over 35. So this is a really good matchup for Nabers. Again, keep tabs on the weather. And then Jameson Williams against the Cardinals. Again, this is a fantastic matchup, not only for the Lions, but for the Cardinals as well. And you look at Williams last week. Didn't love the matchup, but when you found out that Carolina had their two top cornerbacks out, well, suddenly Williams was a better play, and he had 102 yards. This is going to be a high-scoring game. Arizona's allowed the fifth most fantasy points to wide receivers. Start Jameson Williams.
1: All right, who are we going to sit at wide receiver?
0: It's a, let's just say, not impressive list because it is what it is, and there's just not a lot of depth right now, a wide receiver. I'm going to fade Romeo Dobbs. I know that Matt Collins is out this week, but the Raiders, their defense has actually allowed the second-worst passer rating when an outside receiver is targeted. I know that's a really dorky stat, but it means that this is not a good matchup for Romeo Dobbs. Josh Downs last week, we all said, start him. No Keenan Allen, no Alec Pierce. Guess what, Amber? No fantasy points.
1: 4 points, none 6 points, for you.
0: That's it. He's got the Steelers this week. Tough matchup. And then finally, I'd beware Mike Evans. He's been banged up. He's dealing with the rib injury. He's got Seattle this week. Outside of Terry McLaurin, no wide receiver has beaten them for more than 9.3 fantasy points. So Evans is a player that I would really temper expectations for on Sunday.
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2: Welcome back to NFL Fantasy Forecast on Westwood One, along with Sports Illustrated senior fantasy analyst Michael Fabiano. I'm Amber Theo Harris. All right, Fabs, we're going to need some streamers big time this week, so help us out.
3: Yeah, Jacoby Brissett is a very good play. He's actually the best streamer in fantasy football if you need help at quarterback this week. Again, that Lions-Arizona game should be an absolute high-scoring affair. So stream Jacoby Brissett. I think you've got at least another week with Aaron Jones here. He's getting a ton of work, 50% of the workload in the Vikings backfield since Jordan Mason is out, and I love the matchup against the Saints. Emmanuel Wilson, who helped me win a whole bunch of leagues last week, he's going to be the featured back for the Seahawks once again. Two touchdowns, nearly 30 fantasy points last week. He's got the Niners this week. Three running backs have beaten them for over 15 points this season, so Emmanuel Wilson's a good play. And how about Carnell Tate? Last week, he woke up 12 targets, 9 catches, 145 yards, over 21 fantasy points. And believe it or not, but Houston's defense has been the worst when it comes to stopping outside receivers. It's crazy. Their defense was phenomenal last year. It's done a 180 this year. You can start Carnell Tate with a lot of confidence. And we've got some other streamers, Amber, because people need them this week, and they need them badly. Aaron Rodgers, two straight games over 20 fantasy points. The Colts have allowed the sixth most points to quarterbacks. Ollie Gordon against the Bengals. He's combined for 32.5 fantasy points in his last two games. He's had two touchdowns in those two games. And the Bengals, well, this could end up being a situation where Miami sticks with Cincinnati. So I like Ollie Gordon. Devon Vele, who has been everybody's favorite streaming wide receiver this season, 11-plus points in three of four games, including two games with over 17 fantasy points. The matchup's not great, but it could be a higher scoring game. And if you want to go deep, how about Greg Dulcich against the Bengals? They've allowed the sixth most fantasy points at tight ends, and the position has the fourth highest target share percentage against this year. And remember what we saw last week with Brenton Strange against Cincinnati. This is a really good matchup. You could start Greg Dulcich if you're desperate.
2: All right, we hope they hit. Coming up next, Fabs' biggest surprises through week four. This is NFL Fantasy Forecast.
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2: Welcome back to NFL Fantasy Forecast on Westwood One, along with Sports Illustrated senior fantasy analyst Michael Fabiano. I'm Amber Theo Harris. All right, Fabs, this season has been pretty crazy through 4 weeks. I like to call it the quarter. I realize there is, you know, an extra game, but it's still kind of a quarter. What are the two biggest surprises you've seen from the first month of the season?
3: I mean, the first one has got to be the Chargers. They are 28th in combined fantasy points scored after just 4 weeks. The Vikings, the Buccaneers, and the Titans, and the Dolphins are worse. I mean, like, that's brutal. They are absolutely terrible. So we all thought that when Mike McDaniel went to L.A., it was going to open up the fantasy floodgates for Justin Herbert and Omarion Hampton and Quentin Johnston and Ladd McConkey. Well, Justin Herbert's the QB24. Omarion Hampton is the RB20. Ladd McConkey's not even a top 40 wide receiver, and he's banged up. They don't really have a tight end that you can use in fantasy. And I mean, even Cameron Dicker's not any good. So what was supposed to be a very fantasy-friendly offense has done a complete 180. And when you look at the schedule, I mean, you got the Broncos this week. I know their two top cornerbacks are hurt, but still, it's the Broncos. You know, the Texans, their defense has not been as good, but the Chargers couldn't even get it done against Buffalo, and their defense is really bad. Then they've got the Ravens. So at this point, Amber, I mean, you go from a team that you thought you were going to be able to start everybody with confidence to a team where you can start no one with confidence. And the other big surprise is Carolina. Now, they're off this week, and most weeks it wouldn't matter, right? I mean, how many Panthers are you starting? Look how good they've been. They're second in combined fantasy points scored after 4 weeks. Only the Lions have scored more fantasy points as a team than the Carolina Panthers, which is crazy. Bryce Young is the QB3. Only Josh Allen and Brock Purdy have more fantasy points. Chuba Hubbard's in the top 10 among running backs. Tet McMillan is the wide receiver 6. Thank you, by the way, for that performance last week. Jalen Coker, who's missed time, is the wide receiver 19. Darren Waller's become a viable fantasy starter. And even their kicker, Ryan Fitzgerald, is in the top 5. So Carolina, out of nowhere, has been fantastic. But I would say this. If you're in a position to sell high on Bryce Young or Chuba Hubbard, not Tet McMillan, maybe Jalen Coker, I might want to do that sooner rather than later because I'm not sure they can keep this pace up all year.
2: All right, Fabs, great advice. Godspeed. May the fantasy gods be with you all and me and you, Fabs, this week.
3: In the first especially.
2: Weeks, that'll do it for this edition of NFL Fantasy Forecast. A reminder to join us Sunday morning from London at 9:15 a.m. Eastern when the Eagles play the Jaguars. Then on Sunday night, the Falcons host the Ravens. Scott Graham kicks it off with scores and highlights from around the league on NFL Sunday at 7:30 p.m. Eastern. Finally, on Monday night, the Bills visit the Rams. Jamie Erdahl and Doug Peterson host the pregame show at 7 o'clock Eastern. And a reminder that you can listen to any and every NFL game we broadcast this season for free on our website, WestwoodOneSports.com, and on the Westwood One Sports app. The producer of NFL Fantasy Forecast is Dan Silverman. Coordinating producers Brian Finkelstein and Aaron Cummins. Executive producer Mike Eby. The Senior Vice President of Sports for Cumulus Media and Westwood One is Bruce Gilbert. Now for Michael Fabiano, I'm Amber Theo Harris. Thanks for joining us. 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

0: is NFL Preview on Westwood One. A comprehensive look at this week's action in the National Football League. Now, here are your hosts, Scott Graham and Ross Tucker.
1: Passing the quarter pole of this 2026 NFL season with all kinds of surprises and some very big games here on the slate. From Westwood One, this is NFL Preview. Hi, everyone, along with former NFL offensive lineman Ross Tucker, Scott Graham getting you set for week number 5 in the National Football League. Ross, good to see you back again after you did every NFL game last week in some form or other.
2: Yeah, I got a problem, and here's the problem. If someone says, we're going to pay you money to go to a game and talk about it, I say yes. I think maybe I need higher standards or a higher rate or I don't know, but that's basically how I've been operating for the last 20 years, and thrilled to be doing it again this weekend. It was awesome to do a bunch of games last weekend, just one for me and none, unfortunately, on Westwood One Radio, but fired up nonetheless. Hard to believe, Scott, we're already in bye season.
1: That is true, and we do have two teams that are on a bye this week. We'll talk about it a little bit later on. We're going to start out, though, with Sunday Night Football. And this is an intriguing matchup down in Atlanta. The Baltimore Ravens and the Atlanta Falcons going at it. Baltimore, questions about Lamar Jackson, when he's going to be available. But no question, Ross, about how the Atlanta Falcons have turned this up over the course of the last two games.
2: It's crazy. And being on the field before the game last Monday night, talking with some of their coaches, you could just see a smile, a quiet confidence. You know, when you go to Cooper Rush's arm, from Cooper Rush's arm to Michael Penix Jr.'s arm, that's a big difference. You know, for the play caller, for the play designer, it just opens up a lot of things for that offense. Pretty clearly, they are firing on all cylinders right now. This was kind of the vision. Run the ball. You've got these weapons at tight end, receiver, and running back. And they now at least look like they have a quarterback that can operate the offense going against a Ravens team, which, as you mentioned, coming in this one banged up.
1: The Cleveland Browns are 3-1, sitting up on top of their division right now, trying to win. If you date it back to last year, they're 6th of their last 7 games. The last time they did that, Bill Belichick was their head coach back in 1994. They're going to the Meadowlands to take on a Jets team. It started the season with a strong defense. They have flipped the script, the worst defense in the NFL the last 2 weeks.
2: Well, so what's so interesting is I didn't even remember that the Browns finished strong like that last year. That's a good note by you. And this is one of the things I love about the NFL. Nobody thought the Browns would be 3-1. Certainly not after that opening loss to the Jaguars where they got waxed. And now they have a chance to be 4-1. But I'll give you a little hint here, Scott. You and I have been doing this a long time. Just when you think you have it figured out,
1: yep,
2: you don't. Wouldn't be surprised at all if the Jets get this win.
1: In England, it is the Jacksonville Jaguars taking up their residence. They've got the Philadelphia Eagles coming in, who are now 2-2, and all kinds of changes going on right now in Philly.
2: This is the most injured I can remember the Eagles being since 2019, maybe 2018. And I got news for you. The Jags are the wrong team for them to be playing right now. The Jaguars are, without question in my mind, one of the 5 best teams in the NFL. They are on a roll. That was an impressive win in Cincinnati. This is a monumental challenge for the Eagles. Quite frankly, it's a little under the radar. This would be one of Sirianni's best wins if the Eagles could somehow get it. It's going to be tough.
1: Ross, the beginning of Week 5 turned out to be a surprise on Thursday Night Football as the Tampa Bay Buccaneers winless marched into Dallas and turned up the running game in the second half.
3: Bucky Irving, first 6 carries, 11 yards. Last 6, 109. He's the single back on first and goal at the 2. Daniels is under center. Turns, gives, Irving, left side, breaks the tackle, goes low, and into the end zone for a Buccaneer touchdown. 20-10, Tampa Bay in Dallas.
1: Kevin Kugler with the call right here on Westwood One. Tampa Bay ran out to a big lead thanks to Bucky Irving's career-high 175 total yards on the night and a pair of touchdowns. And Tampa Bay gets their first win of the year, holding off the Cowboys by a 24-16 final. Coming up, first place is on the line in the NFC West. This is NFL Preview.
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1: 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We continue getting you ready for week number 5. And Ross, great matchup early in the season. The Niners visiting the Seahawks, first place on the line in the NFC West. San Francisco's won 4 straight regular season games in Seattle, but they got blown away in Seattle last year in the divisional round.
2: Awesome game. Absolutely awesome game. Defending champs against the number one team in the Ross Tucker Football Podcast Power Rankings. Issue for the Niners is they keep getting injured, and without some of their top guys, they didn't look quite as crisp against the Broncos as they had previously, but give the Broncos certainly some credit for that, and they still got it done. Speaking of not looking as crisp, the Seahawks, I don't know if it's a Super Bowl hangover from them winning, but watching them the last couple weeks against Washington, and even especially that fourth quarter against the Chargers, they're not quite what they were last year right now, really on either side of the ball. Certainly they have some injuries at running back and some other issues that they're working through, but they're not what I think they were at the end of last year. This is an awesome game, massive swing game. I mean, they're either tied after this game or the Niners have a 2-game lead, including a head-to-head victory. That's like being up 2.5 games.
1: New York Giants are entering the week with the sole best record in the NFC East. It's the first time it's happened since 2015. They rode the Jameis Winston roller coaster to a win last week. Now they go down to the nation's capital. And Washington is trying to stop the bleeding right now at 1-3.
2: Well, it's crazy because if you look at some of the statistics and passer rating, Jameis Winston really isn't playing all that well, yet they're 2-0 with him as the starting quarterback. They've been able to make some plays on the defensive side of the ball, although they keep taking on injuries over there as well. But they're finding a way, and I think it's a real credit to John Harbaugh the way the Giants have navigated the first part of this season. Meanwhile, for the Commanders, you know, all week they are feeling better about Jaden Daniels and his health. They feel like they're not that far away. And certainly this would be a game that if they want to stay in the mix until the very end this season and not have it be a lost season, you know, there's different numbers for every record you could be. But in my head, 2-3 sounds way better than 1-4. I know it's only one game. I know that. But in my head, 2-3 and 1-4 are way different.
1: You got the Cincinnati Bengals going to Miami this week. Cincinnati at 2-2. Their only two wins have come against teams that are still winless. Well, the good news for Cincinnati is the Dolphins are winless. And Ross, you take a look at the numbers right now. Miami off to their worst start in 7 years. And honestly, based upon the roster, those numbers could end up being epic by the end of the season.
2: Well, you're right. And one of the things I like is everyone recognizes what's going on in Miami. It's absolutely a rebuilding year. And their smart fan base has identified that. So the Dolphins are staying competitive against a team like the Vikings, playing a lot of young players, showing what they can do, seeing who's part of the solution moving forward. But let's be honest, the Bengals have to win this game. You cannot lose three straight with that third loss being to the winless Miami Dolphins. Burrow and the boys, no matter who's injured or out there, have to win.
1: Are the Raiders for real? A trip to New England might provide a clue. This is NFL Preview.
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1: We continue along on NFL Preview for week number 5. The Las Vegas Raiders take their 3-1 record to Gillette Stadium to take on the Patriots this week. Vegas is averaging almost 29 points per game. That's their fourth most points per game through four games in team history, and their most since the last time they went to the Super Bowl. Patriots came back, got a big win in Buffalo last week. Drake May's got to take care of the ball.
2: He does. Had a couple more turnovers against Buffalo. But I'm going to start with the Raiders because, you know, I think when a team's been down as much as they've been down for as long as they've been down, there's always some skepticism. I feel as good about the Raiders as I have in years, and I think the loss to the Chiefs might have been even more impressive than some of their wins. Just the way they went about it, I thought was really, really impressive. That game could have gone either way. They had some special teams miscues, etc. But I think the Raiders are for real and going to be in this thing for the long haul, which is exactly where the Patriots find themselves as well. I had the pleasure of doing their game against Buffalo in the TV booth, and man, they needed that. You know, if they lost that game, they would have been down three games to the Bills, and really three and a half since it would have been a division win. Just a critical, critical victory for the Patriots. They come across as a pretty well-coached team, or at least they did it 1 week after they did not against Jacksonville. But the biggest thing is they had guys step up. No Christian Gonzalez, no Christian Barmore. Other players played well, and Drake May, in the second half in particular, looked like the guy that coulda, woulda, shoulda been the MVP last year. And obviously, they need him to play that well to get where they want to go.
1: Denver Broncos are 2-2, and the numbers are pretty pedestrian. But now they go to L.A. to take on the Chargers. You've got this game, Ross. And last time Jim Harbaugh was involved in a seven or more game losing streak, his last 2 years as a player in 2000 and 2001 on a couple of teams that went 1-15. This is all hands on deck to avoid wherever this is headed for the Chargers right now.
2: It's ugly. And with the injuries along the offensive line, I don't know that it's going to get better anytime soon, unfortunately, for Harbaugh and Herbert and the Chargers. Although they did, you know, show some signs of life, I felt like, in the fourth quarter against the Seahawks. Maybe they can kind of pick up where they left off, but I don't know, man. It's a lot of young guys up front blocking a Broncos front that's been one of the best in football the last couple of years. They've led the NFL in sacks each of the last 2 years. For the Broncos, they really haven't been able to get the offense going. But I also would submit to you that they might have played the four best teams in the NFL so far. I mean, they played four of the top five in my power rankings. And so being 2-2 is probably a pretty fair result, all things considered.
1: Remember the Indianapolis Colts last year with that 7-1 start? It all came to an end with a game at Pittsburgh where they turned it over six times in week nine. They're 3-10 since then, and they go back to Pittsburgh this week to take on the Steelers, who are 2-2. The Steelers have this quarterback. I don't know if you've heard of him, but he's slinging the ball around. He's got three or more touchdown passes in back-to-back games.
2: That is awesome. And I called both of them, so maybe he wants me to come to more of his games. You know, this is another one that feels like a major swing game. Big difference between being 3-2 and 2-3, just in terms of where you are in relation to the rest of the standings and being 500 or not. For the Colts, they're kind of getting it going now. You know, they've won a couple in a row. Even when they lost to the Chiefs, they looked good in that game. They put up 30-some points, which is especially impressive when you consider the receiver issues that they're working through. Now, here's the thing. They had to come back from London, which isn't really that far. It's not that different than a West Coast trip, but it's still different. Steelers had extra time to rest, extra time to prepare for this one.
1: Last time the Texans started 0-4 was 2020. They fired Bill O'Brien. This time at 0-4, DeMeco Ryans has taken over defensive play calling capabilities and responsibilities as they go to Tennessee to take on the winless Titans really quick. They've got to win this game.
2: Somebody is going to win this game, which is a huge positive for that team and really bad for the other. The Texans just can't play offense and defense at the same time. You know, the two games the offense plays well, the defense is not good. The opposite's true the other two games. Meanwhile, for the Titans, it's been rough. It's been a slug so far, and they're going to win a game or two at some point. This is as good as any.
1: Coming up, the oldest rivalry in the league has some early season divisional implications this week. This is NFL Pre-
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1: 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Chicago Bears and the Green Bay Packers at Lambeau Field. You may remember the playoffs last year. Chicago, the largest comeback in a playoff game in their history. They scored 25 points in the fourth quarter. Bears are now 3-1. The Green Bay Packers can't run the ball. They're 2-2, and they are desperate to get something going at home against their rival.
2: You know who can run the ball? The Chicago Bears.
1: Yep.
2: They run the heck out of the ball, and it is so fun to watch. Now, listen, they're pretty banged up. They had guys missing practice this week, running backs, O-linemen. You know how badly they want to play in this game. It's as storied of a rivalry as there is in the NFL. It means definitely a little something extra to both these teams and certainly to both of these fan bases. And, you know, I'll tell you this about the Packers. They're missing some of their best players for various reasons. Micah Parsons, Josh Jacobs, some of the guys that are injured. Yet you look up and they're 2-2. I mean, it feels like they've played bad all four games, but yet they're 2-2, which means they're right there in the mix. The Bears, meanwhile, it is rare to see a team be that dominant back-to-back weeks with backup quarterbacks. You know, and two different backup quarterbacks. Who does that? Nobody. And so Ben Johnson deserves a ton of credit for what he's done with this squad. I think this is going to be a really, really fun game. I think the Packers recognize just how huge it would be if they could get this win. And frankly, you're playing a home with your starting quarterback against their backup quarterback. You should be able to find a way to get that W.
1: Detroit Lions go out to Arizona this week to take on the Cardinals. The Lions, of course, a team that it's very hard to stop when they're out on the field offensively, and they're stopping nobody defensively. They're 2-2. Cardinals are 1-3, and they have allowed 30 or more points in each of their last three games. This is either a track meet or a blowout.
2: Well, I'm going to make one prediction. Points, and lots of them. It would be an upset in my mind if both of these teams did not get into the 30s in this game, for all the reasons, Scott, that you just mentioned. The Lions can't stop anyone. Neither can the Cardinals. Both offenses have been pretty productive. Everybody knows about the Lions' offense. I'm not sure people are aware of what the Cardinals are capable on the offensive side of the ball. So this field, I do not think it'll be a blowout, especially in Arizona. You know, they've been real close these last couple weeks. This feels to me, you know, 37, 34, 35, 31. I feel like this will be a really, really fun game out there in the desert.
1: Get your popcorn ready. Three times in NFL history, a team has started 4-0 and had two of those wins without a touchdown. One of them is this year's Minnesota Vikings. The other two were the 1922 and 23 Chicago Cardinals. Minnesota is going down to Caesars Superdome to take on the Saints, a team that really took it on the chin from Atlanta on Monday night, and a team that's really struggling to run the football right now. They're 1-3.
2: The Cardinals in 22 and 23 had a heck of a defense.
1: I know that.
2: I mean, they really did. The Chicago Cardinals, that is a pretty impressive stat. For the Vikings, that's like a Brian Flores resume stat. And I wonder, you know, I know there's a lot of other factors, but I wonder if he'll get consideration again to be a head coach. Certainly what he's done with the Vikings on the defensive side of the ball has been super impressive. You know, I feel like we've said this now 3 weeks in a row, but they're undefeated and they're still not really playing very well on offense. The Kyler Murray experience has not been great thus far. We'll see how they do against a Saints team that really struggled defensively on Monday night.
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1: 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If it's Monday Night Football, it's on Westwood One. Russ, this is one of the games early in the season. I'm assuming that a lot of people were circling. And the Bills ended up losing last week, let a game get away at home. Some questions there about them putting all of it together. The Rams pulled one out of a hat in Philadelphia to get a win, but this is a tremendous matchup.
2: It's awesome. I mean, the last two MVPs, two gunslinger quarterbacks that everybody enjoys watching, two teams with legitimate Super Bowl aspirations. It would not be a shock at all if these two teams played against each other in this stadium again in mid-February in the Super Bowl. Certainly, that's the goal for both. And it is interesting that they had opposite experiences on Sunday. Bills had the lead, not able to close it out against the Patriots at home. The Rams, down 10 in the fourth quarter, rally to beat the Eagles on the road. and just a massive, massive victory for them. You know, I think the thing that jumps out the most about this game is the Bills' pass defense is struggling. They really are struggling. And, you know, Puka Nacua, Matthew Stafford, that is the wrong team to be playing against if your pass defense is struggling, if you have some injuries. They're going to have to find some way to figure it out. And maybe it's Greg Rousseau and Deion Walker on the defensive line getting pressure on Matthew Stafford. Otherwise, he's probably going to carve him up because Drake May kind of did last week.
1: Ross, had a good time today. Enjoy your trip across the country and your time in Los Angeles. We'll talk next week.
2: Thank you, Scott.
1: That's going to do it for this edition of NFL Preview. Join us this weekend for Sunday Night Football. Ryan Rackey, Derek Rackley have all the action as the Falcons host the Ravens. I'll kick off the broadcast with scores and highlights from around the league on NFL Sunday at 7:30 Eastern Time. 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Coordinating producers, Brian Finkelstein and Aaron Cummins. Executive producer, Mike Eby. The Senior Vice President of Sports for Cumulus Media and Westwood One is Bruce Gilbert. 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
1: Some might say the beauty of an NFL season comes in its unpredictability. Well, at least I know I say that. Look where we are in Week 5. We have three unbeaten teams, one of which will stay that way for at least another week, and another that's won two games without scoring a touchdown. The Giants and Browns are in first place after hot starts, while preseason playoff favorites like the Texans and Chargers already see their seasons on life support. We're going to talk with Atlanta Falcons head coach Kevin Stefanski. Remember back to the controversial moment 25 years ago that effectively began an era of New England Patriots dominance. We'll also remember a life force as a player and a coach, Hall of Famer Mike Ditka. And it all starts right now. Yes, I know you're the smartest fan in the room. You had the Giants in first place in the NFC East despite losing their quarterback and best pass rusher for the season. And you certainly had the Cleveland Browns leading the AFC North heading into Week 5. Why wouldn't you? I mean, the Giants and Browns have a combined 4 playoff appearances in the last 14 seasons. But here we are. New York tries to press their early divisional advantage in Washington this week, and Cleveland takes on the Giants' Meadowlands roommates, the Jets, trying to get to 4-1 for the second time in the last 30 years. Their new head coach, Todd Monken, is taking a pragmatic approach.
9: Still early. I mean, in terms of we still have a marathon rest of the season to go. But up until this point, I think our guys have just done exactly what they've done since I've gotten here, and that's just practice and work and believe, stay connected. Some of our non-negotiables, I think, helps you through that. We'll just continue to push the envelope. They should have confidence in themselves as individual players in their ability to make plays, and they've done that.
1: Here's one for you. Cleveland started this run at the end of last season, and a win on Sunday would give them 6 wins in their last 7 games. The last time they did that was in 1994, when Bill Belichick was the head coach. As for the undefeated teams, Andy Reid and Kansas City are safe for another week. The Chiefs and Panthers are the first team sitting out their bye week this season. But the Vikings try to keep the ball rolling, even though the ball isn't rolling very fast. Kevin O'Connell's team heads to New Orleans on a 9-game win streak dating back to last year. And as just the third team in history to start 4-0, with 2 of the wins coming without a touchdown. The other two teams to do that? The 1922 and 1923 Chicago Cardinals. The last remaining unbeaten is the 49ers, and San Francisco has their work cut out for them in what's arguably the game of the week. Fred Warner and his teammates are in Seattle for a divisional showdown with the 3-1 Seahawks. The Niners have won their last 4 regular season games at Lumen Field, but Warner's teammates were blown out 41-6 in the divisional round of last season's NFC playoffs.
10: Here's the thing. There's always extra juice with them, regardless of what last year was.
4: you know, it's just like those divisional games just truly just mean more. And when you see each other twice a year, you know one another. You know, we know them, they know us. You know, their stadium is one of those places where it's going to be hostile. And I think that's what makes it that kind of game, right? Not anything that has to do with what was happening in the past.
1: What about the 0-4 teams? You probably surmise that history's not on their side. After all, the 1992 Chargers are the only team to fight their way back from 0-4 to make the playoffs, and they had to go 11-1 to do it. But Houston and the L.A. Chargers will try to subscribe to the old journey of 1,000 miles begins with a single step theory this week. The Texans are in Tennessee against the also winless Titans, and the Chargers take their next step in a hellish schedule when they host the Broncos. But maybe both teams can take some inspiration from what happened on Thursday night when the winless Tampa Bay Bucks, with an undrafted rookie quarterback, walked into Big D and stunned the Dallas Cowboys. Kevin Kugler and Ryan Harris called it here on Westwood One, and they join us now for a recap. Guys?
10: Scott, thanks so much. Thursday night started with a desperate Tampa Bay team, 0-4 on the season, trying to figure out how, any way possible, they could get a win on the road against a potent team like the Dallas Cowboys. And as you had talked about on the broadcast, the best way was the ground game, and that's exactly what Tampa Bay did. Bucky Irving, 21 carries, 165 yards, and a touchdown to get the win.
11: Well, he had some big runs, too, that really flipped the field and gave a ton of confidence, not only to the rest of the offense, but to his rookie quarterback in his second start, Jalen Daniels. So, total domination on the ground by the Buccaneers Thursday night. And conversely, if you're the Cowboys, you don't have questions answered. Now, 5 games into the season, you got to fix your defense. They were missing Joey Porter, but that's something where you can't have a performance like that just because you're down one player.
10: Well, you wondered who was going to have the advantage tonight because Tampa Bay's offense had really struggled. They were averaging only 4.7 yards a play coming in, but the weakness of Dallas had been their defense. Well, that may have fixed the Tampa Bay offense on Thursday night. 6.4 yards per play for Tampa Bay in the 24-16 win.
11: And outside of a couple of screens, it was immaculate play calling all night long. Really not asking Jalen Daniels to do too much. A lot of one-step throws, especially early in the game, got him into rhythm. They also got Amika Abuka rolling. And that's something where if you're Tampa Bay, you had to inject so much belief into your team that had no reason to believe they could win the game on Thursday night. But they came out with one, and they no doubt enjoyed the flight home.
10: Dak Prescott, 316 yards, a touchdown, 2 interceptions. Both of those interceptions were off the hands of his receivers, and they were picked off, including one right at the end of the game, Alex Anzalone diving to get the pick. And it was enough to secure the Tampa Bay win, 24-16. Tampa Bay gets their first win of the season.
11: And I think for the Cowboys, the one thing you do know is Dak Prescott is not the problem. He is making plays, changing the play at the line of scrimmage. But really, you need other players to step up on offense to really take that pressure off of him, as well as defensively get you a couple of more opportunities. If there's a couple more stops on Thursday night by that Cowboys defense, they would have been able to give the offense an opportunity to tie up or even win the game.
10: Dallas can't rally. They fall on Thursday night to Tampa Bay, 24-16. Scott?
1: 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Still to come, it's an anniversary of the reveal of an obscure rule this season. We'll also chat with Falcons head coach Kevin Stefanski and remember the career of larger-than-life Mike Ditka. But up next, news and notes from around the league with Sports Illustrated's Albert Breer. 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
1: 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We welcome in our NFL insider, Sports Illustrated's Albert Breer. How are you this week?
2: I'm great. How are you doing, Scott?
1: I'm good. Busy week and a lot going on. I want to start at something that was fairly recent, which would have been Thursday Night Football. And that was, you know, the poster child for why you don't make a prediction about what's going to happen in the National Football League. You start talking about a team that's winless with an undrafted rookie quarterback going in, Dallas coming off a big win. You figure the Cowboys are primed to really get momentum going, and none of that happened. I mean, after that one long drive in the first quarter, it was amazing how Tampa Bay took control of that game.
2: Yeah, you know, it's interesting, and I think it's hard for me not to look at, like, maybe the toll that the 11-day period took on the Cowboys, and that's the very back end of it, you know, and you wonder, like, were they gassed, and was that a piece of it? I mean, and going to Rio, and I'm not making an excuse for them, but going to Rio, it's a 10.5-hour flight both ways, you know, this isn't with the extra day's rest that teams that got to Brazil, went to Brazil before got. And coming back and then having to go on the road and playing what was a four-quarter war, another one, because the Raven game was too, against the Texans. Was there a little bit of an effect there? I think it's hard not to look at the Cowboys defense right now and wonder how they're going to dig out of this hole. Now, they trade for Joey Porter, and Joey Porter didn't play in this game. That wasn't the problem, though. The problem was they couldn't stop the run. And yeah, Jalen Daniels was efficient, but a lot of that was off the run game. And the fact that they were able to go for 243 yards on the ground and, like, punctuate it at the very end by denying.

0: $22 million a year. The bidding just sort of got out of control, and he winds up with the Raiders. So the Ravens really needed an answer at that position. And like, they had moved their first round pick, Vega Ione, over there. That didn't really work out. And so they were willing to go the extra mile to get him. And what really opened this up for the Eagles is when Landon Dickerson went down, they moved Cam Jurgens out to left guard, and Jurgens was not good there. And so that opened opportunity for Drew Kendall at center. Kendall looked really good at center. And so now the question was, well, do we take Jurgens and put him back at center to get the most out of him? And now we're putting a really good young player on the bench. And then what do we do at guard? And so, like, in an interesting way, this solves that. And it also starts to address the glut of contracts and the dead cap that's coming. And I mean, look, Scott, like, at some point, the Eagles are going to have to take their medicine. And it may take more than a year to get out from underneath all of the so-called credit card debt that they've accumulated in building champions. And it's to their credit. Like, they've won two Super Bowls and been to three over the last decade. They've spent wisely. But they've spent a lot, and the owner spent a lot. And eventually, you know, there's a price that comes because of that. And, you know, I think that the Lane Johnson situation, the Cam Jurgens situation, sort of put them in a little bit of a corner where it's like, okay, like, now may be the time to address it.
1: You had something earlier this week, and it's apropos because a couple of minutes from now, we're going to hear from the head coach, the Atlanta Falcons. An incredible turnaround from the first two games of the season. You painted it as a cautionary tale. Don't put too much into weeks one and two, but the numbers of what has happened with this team since Michael Penix Jr. slid into the quarterback spot are amazing.
0: Crazy. And I think it, again, like I said, it's like, week one's a liar and week two isn't completely truthful either. I think it's a new head coach coming in, and obviously the quarterback position is important. And not only did they not have Michael Penix the first 2 weeks, but they had a really sideways situation where, you know, Tua Tagovailoa gets banged up. Now they're throwing Cooper Rush out there. Cooper Rush had gotten basically no work with the first team over the course of the spring and summer. And so, you know, you've got a guy who's a career backup playing with players that he had never played with before. And what did that allow teams to do? Well, it's like, okay, like, now in that situation, what are you going to do? You're going to load up to stop Bijan Robinson. And so, you know, I think Michael Penix coming back normalized the situation a little bit. He's been damn near perfect since the first quarter of the Packer game. Got off to a little bit of a bumpy start in that one. But, you know, I think he's stabilized the quarterback position, given him a good level of play. He's not a star yet, but he's given him a good level of play. And that's opened up things for a guy who I think is in the argument for best player in the league in Bijan Robinson. And when you start to get that type of performance out of your offense and you can control games through your run game, now the dynamic changes completely for your defense. And so I think we're seeing, you know, what the plan was and what the plan had been all along. Penix has a chance to cement himself as the quarterback of the future. We'll see what happens with that. You know, and I think for Kevin Stefanski, this sort of mirrors his best teams in Cleveland. You know, when they were at their best, Nick Chubb was running all over everybody, and he's got a back certainly in Atlanta who's capable of doing the same.
1: We're going to hear, as we said, from Kevin Stefanski in just a moment. One note that I love from that Falcons team before we move on: Bijan Robinson, Drake London, more total yards per game combined in the last 2 weeks than half the teams in the National Football League, which is amazing. I also didn't want to leave without talking about the news that came down on Friday, and that was one of the legendary figures in the NFL leaving us, Mike Ditka, at the age of 86, a Hall of Fame player, a Super Bowl winning head coach. But, you know, when you say Mike Ditka, you can say those two things, and from a football perspective, it certainly fits. Mike Ditka was a heck of a lot more in the football culture and in the general American culture than just that.
0: Yeah, I mean, I was born in 1980. So, like, one of my earliest memories and growing up in New England was the 85 Bears absolutely annihilating the Patriots in January of 1986 and Super Bowl 20. And, you know, I think the contributions to the game, it

0: hard to find another guy like this. And I like my favorite fact about him, I dug this up this morning, was he's the only player ever to have been both a starter on a Super Bowl champion and the head coach of a Super Bowl champion, which is a pretty incredible distinction to carry as a person. But I think more than just that, and Scott, I think you'd agree with this, like, I just feel like he was like the ultimate badass, you know? And I mean, to the point where they made a Saturday Night Live skit about what a badass this guy was, you know? And we all remember that too. And I can remember through the 90s, you know, after he left Chicago, I think his last year there was 92, how there was always this, is he going to get back in? Is he going to get back in? Is he going to get back in? And he goes to the Saints. And even that was memorable. It wasn't successful, but it was memorable for the Ricky Williams trade and him putting on the dreadlocks, which probably wouldn't have gone over very well, you know, in 2026. But it's a memory we all have. And I think, you know, he was such a distinctive personality, such a good fit for the city of Chicago, where he both played and coached. You know, and such a great player and such a great coach. I think it's interesting because, like, and I talked to Jeff Fisher and Ron Rivera, who played for him and became head coaches in the league earlier today. And, you know, kind of like as you talk to these people, you get a picture of it. And I mean, to me, it was like we all knew him for his big personality. And it's interesting because that may have been his biggest strength, was managing personalities and managing people. And for as tough a guy as he was, you look at all those egos on those 85, on that 85 Bears roster and the big names and, you know, Steve McMichael and Jeff Fisher stopped me when I didn't name Dan Hampton. So I'm going to put Dan Hampton there. But Richard Dent, Mike Singletary, Jim McMahon, Walter Payton, like all of these big names, big egos, big stars. And, you know, as much as Mike Ditka was sort of the singular guy, to be able to manage all of that and bring it together and, you know, keep it like and build the sort of super team that he had in 1985, I think said a lot about who he was as a person. So, yeah, that's, I mean, I'll remember him as the biggest badass on the block growing up watching football. I think that's what most people will remember him as, but obviously there's a whole lot more to him, to the people who played for him, played with him, and coached with him.
1: Albert, thanks so much. As always, enjoy it, and we'll talk to you again next week.
0: All right, thanks, Scott.
2: 31 of the Saints, Penix under center, Brian Robinson the running back, 31 in New Orleans, first and 10 Atlanta. Snap, fake handoff, rolling Penix, sets, winds up, long pass down the middle, caught over the shoulder, touchdown, Dotson, in the middle of the end zone, 3 yards deep. A pinpoint pass by Penix, right on the screws, 31-yard touchdown pass. And the Falcons build their lead 37-17 over New Orleans with under 10 to go in the fourth.
1: Kevin Harlan here on Westwood One for Monday night as the stunning about-face of the Atlanta Falcons continued. Any fan of the Falcons had to be pessimistic to say the least at the end of week two. Atlanta was 0-2 and had been outscored 54-16 in a road loss in Pittsburgh, and an embarrassing 34-3 drubbing at home against the division rival Panthers. But something changed heading into Week 3, actually a few things. First off, the Falcons had to get ready for their close-up. Their next three games were scheduled for primetime. They also were getting their quarterback back. Michael Penix Jr. returned from his ACL injury in Week 3 at Green Bay, and the change for Atlanta has been eye-popping. 80 points in 2 wins as they get ready for Sunday Night Football this week against the Baltimore Ravens. Their new head coach Kevin Stefanski has presided over this turnaround. The 44-year-old former safety at Penn has a history with this stuff. In 2020, he led the Browns to the playoffs in his first season, winning the first of 2 AP Coach of the Year awards. When we talked this week, I asked Kevin if he saw all this coming after that ugly 0-2 start.
3: You know, I'm such a prisoner of the moment, if you will. So in those games early, like you mentioned, you know, we did not play good enough to win weeks 1 and 2, for whatever the reason, we just didn't. And then you move on and you get your team ready to play the next one. So I'm proud of where we are in these last 2 weeks, but it doesn't do you any good to look back. We have to look forward. So it's a great one this week. That's the NFL. I always tell everybody it just comes at you every single week. And this week is no different with a great team for Baltimore coming to our place.
1: A team that has a potentially dominant running game. always has a specific advantage in the NFL because, you know, that's your bread and butter, and then that opens up the passing game for your quarterback. There's a lot of different ways that happens, but watching what you've been able to do with, and we'll get to the big back in a second, but watching what you've been able to do with the running game as a whole, how much of that has to do with all the other parts of it, your offensive line, the wide receivers blocking downfield?
3: Well, I think obviously in a vacuum, if you can run the football, teams start playing one high defense and you can then throw the football. And when they start playing two high defense, you can go back to running football. It never will be that simple because there is a proliferation of split safety just period in the game. And I think everybody's realized that with the Vic Fangio defenses that are going around the league that play a big umbrella and force you to run the ball. So I just think it's an evolution. But to your point, Scott, no good run game, no good pass game is accomplished without 11 guys on the same page. And the thing I'm proud about when we have our success, whether via the air or in the ground, but in this case, the ground, we got wide receivers blocking. We have a quarterback carrying out his fakes. We have a quarterback getting us in and out of the correct runs, which is no small thing. We put a lot on the quarterback's plate week to week. And I thought Mike has been outstanding of understanding that. But when you have a offensive line, a tight end group, a wide receiver group that's blocking, and then you have guys like Bijan Robinson and Brian Robinson, you feel really good about your chance of getting some yards.
1: You know, people probably don't think about that very much, the quarterback playing a big part in the running game, and in general, the running of this offense. Mike has come back from his injury, and after the first couple of throws, he has looked tremendously comfortable in what he's doing. Is that a function of the experience that he's had? I mean, you're new. How new is your system for him?
3: Sure. I'd give Mike a ton of credit. I'd give Mike and his coaches a ton of credit. They've worked very hard since the spring. You know, this was a new system for everybody in our quarterback room. So understanding the nuance, understanding the whys behind all of these plays, and then just sheer work and reps and getting the under center footwork correct in the run game, understanding the cans, as we call them, in the run game of when we're getting to a pass or we're getting to a different run. I think it's just a lot of work. So if Mike looks comfortable, it's the product of a lot of work that he's done really through the spring, through the summer, and into the season.
1: Seen a lot of running backs, and I'm not going to go into historical superlatives, but watching Bijan Robinson run the ball is special. And it's because of the combination of size, speed, vision, the ability to turn on a dime. I mean, there are so many things. It's a thing of beauty to watch him once he really gets going. How much of the ceiling have we seen for this guy?
3: Well, we're not going to do the historical comps. I agree. I could only tell you from my background. I've spent a lot of time. I was around Adrian Peterson for a long time. I was around Nick Chubb for a long time. All these guys are great in their own right, and they're unique in their own right. I can appreciate, though, to the question, I can appreciate the different styles that I as a coach and we as fans have been able to witness. And Bijan is very unique, and you hit the nail on the head. Not many humans possess the home run speed, the ability to cut, the power to run behind his pads. There's some runs, especially, you know, all four of these last weeks where it's not blocked great and you tip your cap to the defense and you got to put your head down and you got to churn those legs. And we call them dirty runs. And there's some dirty runs that maybe gain six and they have no reason they should gain six. They have no right gaining six, but he puts his head down and churns those legs. So that package of power, speed, ability to fall forward, and then what he can do in the pass game, catching the ball in the backfield. It's very, very rare. I'm glad we got him.
1: I bet you are. When you look at him from the outside, you see spectacular player. People may not know, if they listen to this show, they've heard him a couple of times. You're also talking about student of the game. You're talking about somebody who is really just a pleasant person to be around, is the best way to put it.
3: Sure. And when I took the job, I knew Bijan Robinson, of course, as a fan of this game, but I didn't know his background, what he was about. And I can't tell you how many people before I finally met him and in person, how many people are like, you're not going to believe this guy. You're just not going to believe how he is. And sure enough, I didn't, very quickly I did, but man, he's just was raised the right way. He is all about ball. He's all about giving back to others, being a steward of this game, being great in the locker room, Mr. Positivity. So, I didn't believe it at first, but you can't fake it for a long time. So this is real. That's a genuine article, as they say.
1: We're talking with Falcons head coach Kevin Stefanski. So you have a game coming up here against a tough opponent. Their indecision to this point, you know, we're going to find out more by the time people hear this, but their indecision at this point about quarterback changes a lot about how you end up defending this team. But as you get ready for this game, what do you see from them on film, both sides of the ball?
3: Yeah, outstanding. I think this offense, this defense, I mean, this is as good an attack as there is in the NFL. I have a ton of respect for Jesse and what he's doing with that program. Obviously, with his defensive background, you see the style that he's trying to play. It's a sound system with great players on all three levels of the defense. And that's rare in this game. You know, Kyle Hamilton's a player that I've gone against a lot. I have a ton of respect for him as a player and a person and what he can do on the field. And then their offense, they're doing a great job. Declan Doyle's a very, very good young coach who's coordinating for the first time, but it's a pass attack that can beat you in a myriad of ways. It's a run attack with Derrick Henry. So it's a huge challenge, and our football team understands that. That's the fun part of this business is week to week, these games get bigger, the challenges get a little bit different, and in this case, it's a little bit different because of the schemes that they bring. But that's the fun part. We're excited about Sunday night.
1: I know it's a different set of coaches who are running things there, but the fact that you used to see this team twice a year, understanding personnel, does that give you at least a little bit more of an advantage than you would have had going in blind?
3: Yeah, I think a little bit. Obviously, you know, the schemes are a little bit different in their own way, and they're doing a great job. I don't know how much it helps for me to say, hey, number 14, that guy's really good. I think that's apparent no matter how many times you've played him. So I try my best to talk to all of our coaches and explain maybe some of these strengths and weaknesses of players or how they utilize them. But I tip my cap to this group. This is a very, very good football team.
1: Falcons are having their moment in the primetime spotlight, and if you continue to win, I would imagine that you might get a couple of your game times moved before the year is over. How important is that for this organization right now, coming from where they have come from and turning, you know, into a completely different page, a new era?
3: Well, I think the big picture for me there, Scott, is I respect our past. I love the history of this franchise. I get to be around Matt Ryan every single day and know how storied this franchise is and all the highs that we've accomplished here. I'm new, so I don't bring anything prior with me. I just focus on the 2026 Falcons, what's in front of us. So I love the idea that this is a place that has incredible history. I also know our players are really, we put the blinders on. We focus what's in front of us. So we know we got Baltimore this week. I don't remember who we played last week. I have no idea who we play the following week.
1: You come over from having had some success in your job previously as the head coach of the Cleveland Browns. And a lot of people that were saying, you know, situation, circumstance didn't make it easy for him in that spot. You know, the quarterback situation, all of it. You'd been a coach of the year. You've been a playoff coach. Was it a learning experience for you that you've been able to take from and apply immediately to taking over this job?
3: I'm so blessed to have this job. I'm so blessed to have been the coach of the Browns for six seasons. I learn every single day on the job. I really do. I feel like if we're not learning and we're not trying to be the best version of ourselves, we're shortchanging our franchise. So I'm very proud of the things we accomplished. I also know there's things I have to be better at, and I can't tell you how happy I am to be with this group, working every single day with these guys. But the past is the past. I've learned, and I will continue to learn every single day, but really excited about where we are right now.
1: Last thing, and it probably should have been the first thing, but people who don't do what you do have never had an opportunity to go from one organization, plop down into another organization and say, okay, here we go, rolling up our sleeves, getting started. How big was that build out that you were doing in terms of putting together staff and getting things to where you wanted to be from the time you were hired until the time you started playing?
3: I think the second go around gives you a little bit more confidence that the work will get done. I remember when I first was a head coach in 2020, Gary Kubiak, who's a dear friend and a mentor to me, said, make a list. It will get done. And he was right. It felt like sometimes there was too many things on that list, but anytime you're starting with a new place and putting a coaching staff together, that's a labor of love. There's a lot that goes into that. There's getting the right people, making sure you can get the right people. So that's a huge part of starting your program, is getting the right people around you. And again, I could not be more blessed to have an amazing group around me. Obviously, with Matt Ryan at the top every single day, you know, working with Matt, bringing in Ian Cunningham, who I think is an outstanding general manager, who really, we all see the game very similarly, where we can push each other, but man, we respect what this game brings out of everybody. But yeah, putting a staff together is not an easy thing, and it's putting a puzzle together. And sometimes it's, okay, who's available? Who can we get? Because this guy's under contract or whatever it may be. So we were very, very lucky to retain 9 coaches on the staff, including 6 on the defensive side, and Jeff Ulbrich as our defensive coordinator, and then brought in some great coaches. So really enjoy our group. These guys work really hard. They work great with the players, and I'm really proud of the group we were able to put together.
4: Kev, as always, enjoyed talking to you. Congratulations on the success at this point. Good luck the rest of the way.
3: Appreciate it, Scott.
4: Kevin Stefanski and the Atlanta Falcons host the 3-1 Baltimore Ravens on Sunday Night Football here on Westwood One. 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
5: On third down, timeout is called, and the tuck rule, ladies and gentlemen.
6: That's a joke.
5: The tuck rule, unless Adam Vinatieri misses a chip shot, is going to put the New England Patriots in the AFC Championship game.
6: And it's going to eliminate the Oakland Raiders. And I would not want to know who that official is upstairs that made that call on the tuck rule. What page might that be in?
5: Now, you played for how many years?
6: I've never heard of the tuck rule, if that's what you're going to ask me.
5: That's where. I mean, we've got almost 50 years between us, and I don't claim to know the rule book.
6: Yeah, I had a 55 Chevy that was tuck and roll. I've seen divers tuck.
5: I've heard of Fryer tuck.
6: But I've never heard of the tuck rule when it comes to whether or not a pass attempt is a pass attempt.
5: Wow!
6: Al Davis thinks the league is against him. This is further evidence.
5: Yeah.
4: Brad Sham and Bob Trumpy on a snowy night in Foxborough, January 19th, 2002. The AFC playoffs from 25 seasons ago. New Hall of Famer Adam Vinatieri made that 23-yard field goal in overtime, and the New England Patriots advanced on their way to Super Bowl 36, the first in a run of 9 appearances that brought 6 Lombardi trophies for what can only be called a dynasty. Sunday will be the 8th time the Silver and Black return to Foxborough since that night. In fact, they've won their last 2 trips to Gillette Stadium and come in with a surprising 3-1 start this year. But you'll forgive the Raiders organization for the permanent bitter taste they carry following the 2001 AFC playoffs. That night, the final game in Foxborough Stadium history, the then Oakland Raiders seemed to have won the game, when Hall of Famer Charles Woodson hit future Hall of Famer Tom Brady and jarred the ball loose in the 4th quarter. An Oakland recovery sealed the game, but when officials reviewed the turnover, they invoked the tuck rule, calling the fumble an incomplete pass. New England's drive in the snow continued, and Vinatieri drilled a 45-yard field goal through the snow to send the game to overtime. One of the best parts of my job is getting to talk to people who were right in the middle of history. I chatted with Charles Woodson about that moment a couple of years ago in Canton.
7: How many times per week does the tuck rule game and the fumble come up when people approach you?
8: 7.5 times a week. That's the average, on average. And honestly, I feel like I hear it once a week, at least. My whole, you know, since that play happened, I hear it all the time.
7: Well, I mean, we saw a whole documentary on it.
8: Yeah.
7: Obviously, it was a very big part of the lore of the NFL. In its time, you and I have talked about that moment before. In its time, at that moment, I can't imagine that you thought that it was going to have these kinds of legs. I'm going to guess as a competitor, you were just ticked.
8: Yeah, you're just mad at that point. And at that point, now you're looking for, you know, you're looking towards going to the next season. Like, you don't know what's going to happen to the Patriots after that game. Of course, they end up going on and winning the Super Bowl. But then after that Super Bowl, you don't know what's going to happen to that team after that. You're thinking it's going to be another team is going to win the next year, blah, blah, blah. And then all of a sudden they rip off 6 Super Bowls since that play. And it's like, what about my career? You know what I mean? So, I mean, you never know how it's going to shape out after that. I always felt like, you know, after that game, because of the players that we had Gruden up until that offseason. So, you know, you're assuming your coach is going to be back, and then you'll be back. And then, you know, Gruden gets traded, and, you know, we end up going to a Super Bowl. But then after that, things unraveled again. So, you know, one team went one way and the other team went the other way. So it's kind of crazy how things happen.
9: By the way, the Tuck rule was abolished in 2013 by a 29-1 vote from the owners. Pittsburgh voted against it. The Patriots were one of two teams who abstained. Up next, we're going to take a look back at the career of one of the most legendary football figures of the modern era, Hall of Famer Mike Ditka. 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
16: 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The NFL is saying goodbye to Mike Ditka this weekend. The Hall of Fame player and Super Bowl winning coach died on Friday at the age of 86. Ditka was the pride of Aliquippa, Pennsylvania, but Chicago was the place he called home. Ditka won an NFL championship with the Bears in 1963 before becoming a Super Bowl champion with the Cowboys in January of 1972.
24: Sabak drops back to pass, sets up, pass to end zone, touchdown!
16: In all, he was a five-time Pro Bowler and All-Pro, and was inducted into the Pro Football Hall of Fame in 1988. But for a newer generation, Iron Mike became an icon during his days as the head coach of the Bears. From 1982 through 1992, Ditka patrolled the sidelines of Chicago with a fiery determination that fit like a glove in the Windy City. And his hero status became a permanent fixture in Chicago as the 1985 Bears finished a legendary championship season with the Lombardi Trophy.
25: We're getting ready to carry Dick. Ditka doesn't want to go yet. He says, wait till I see that final second. Who's going to argue with Terry? He wins most of those. Walter Payton, Mike Ditka, hungry Chicago, finally champions on this January day in New Orleans. 46-10, the final.
16: But even that moment of achievement was dictated by the biggest personality in the room, as remembered by Bears defensive lineman Dan Hampton.
26: That's a good story. So as it all winds down, and there's a subplot to this about the Gatorade dunk, but we'll get into that some other day. We started that the year prior up in Minnesota when we actually had won the division for the first time in 20 years. But anyway, so the game's winding down, and, you know, without being a little bit too presumptuous, we knew it was going to beat the Patriots. We'd already played them that year. We killed them. And anyway, so as it winds down, we had a lot of vibes in our team. And now Buddy Ryan was, he was like a second father to me. He was, you know, he's from Oklahoma. I was born in Oklahoma. He was no nonsense. I felt like I was, you know, that kind of deal. Well, Fridge and McMichael were kind of Ditka's pets, and Ditka and I were Buddy's pets. And due to the height variation, I thought it would be a lot better if Dent and I carried Buddy, because Dent and I are both 6'5", and Fridge and McMichael were 6'2". And I went up to McMichael about a minute ago, and I said, now, look, we don't want your boy Dick to get this feeling hurt, so you and Fridge carry him off, okay? But Dent and I are going to carry Buddy off. And that's the way it went. And you know what? Had a reunion last year, and, you know, Buddy and Ditka finally kind of buried the hatchet, and they were getting along, and they were talking. And one of the things that was brought up was the fact that heretofore in NFL history, no two coaches were ever carried off the field at the same time. And you know what? I think it was appropriate.
3: Ditka was the NFL Coach of the Year in 1985 and again in 1988. And even though he coached his last game for the Bears in 1992, his association with the team became universal, even working its way into a long-standing and recurring tribute on Saturday Night Live.
4: Once again, we're coming to you from Ditka's Restaurant in the heart of Chicago, the city of the big shoulders, home to a certain team which come January will run roughshod over the competition in Super Bowl 26, a team that is known as the Bears.
5: The Bears.
3: A part of Chicago will always remember Ditka as their coach and their representative of an unapologetic approach to the game that Mike himself discussed in his Hall of Fame acceptance speech.
6: I want to thank the National Football League for what it stands for the men who played the game, and for what it really is. It's a tremendous thing, gang. I don't know how any other way to put it, but, you know, you got to love it. It's just the greatest thing, and it's the greatest feeling. Not being up here is the greatest feeling. Being able to play every day, to practice every day, to be a part of it. I'm going to leave you with a couple statements that I think sum it all up. In life, many men have talent, but talent in itself is no accomplishment. Excellence in football and excellence in life is bred when men recognize their opportunities and then pursue them with a passion. And I think that sums up what the players of the National Football League, the National Football League Hall of Fame, stand for. They recognized an opportunity and they went after it.
3: Rest in peace, Mike. Chicago will always remember. That's going to do it for another edition of NFL Insider. A reminder to join us for Sunday Night Football. Ryan Ratke, Derek Rackley have all the action from Atlanta as the Falcons host the Ravens. I'll kick off the broadcast with scores and highlights from around the league on NFL Sunday at 7:30 p.m. Eastern Time. 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The senior vice president of sports for Cumulus Media and Westwood One is Bruce Gilbert. 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
1: All right, here we go on another Saturday. It's BetMGM Game Day. We're with you for the next 5 hours here on Westwood One Sports. Alex Gold, Chris Mack with me again. He's filling in for Austin Huff today. You guys can watch the show by now. You maybe know the drill, right? Over on YouTube and Twitch, you can search BetMGM Tonight. You'll find the show. You'll see the chat. We keep an eye on that throughout the show. We welcome your interaction as always, whether we're talking college football, NFL, baseball, you name it. We'll get into some betting throughout the show as well. Thanks to our friends over at BetMGM. But Chris, good morning again, man. You and I have been rocking this thing for a couple weeks, and last week, you know, we were talking about the start of the divisional series in baseball. I was going back and looking about how we predicted things would go. It was a mixed bag, I would say. There's still one series outstanding, which of course we'll get into later in the American League with the White Sox and the Guardians. But also, I feel like it was. I think we both called a sweep for the Brewers over the Padres, and it ended up being a great series. But we didn't get our sweep, you know.
2: No, we didn't, but we got some drama, which was fun, right? We got a Jackson Chourio walk-off. I just put too much stock in the Braves and their starting pitching. And you know what? Part of that, too, Alex, is sometimes you let your heart get in the way of your head. And we're both small market team guys when it comes to baseball. You're in Kansas City. I'm a Pittsburgh guy. And so I wanted to see the evil empire Dodgers go down in the first round. It wasn't to be. They move on to the NLCS. My brain should have been strong enough and smart enough to jump in front of my heart on that one and say, hey, dummy, they're still the Dodgers.
1: Yeah, I was feeling good about the White Sox, you know, making me look good for a quick series. And now all of a sudden I don't feel so hot about where things are trending for them. The pitching that you brought up last week for the White Sox wasn't a problem in game one and two, but it has been a massive problem. And the strikeouts, of course, massive problem for the White Sox against the Guardians. We'll get into that and also look ahead to the NLCS, as you said. Brewers, Dodgers, is this the year where the Brewers can come through? We know last year they were swept by the Dodgers in the NLCS. It feels like the Brewers are up for the challenge a bit more, but is it enough to actually advance? We'll get into that a little bit later on. You guys can always call or text into the show as well. We continue this crazy stretch where we'll get to it, but we've got a listener, one of our great listeners, that continues to nail picks. Now, it wasn't a 10-point win for Minnesota, if I remember right. I think that was the exact prediction. But still, Minnesota took care of Michigan. And I don't know where we're headed this week, but we've got a listener that's probably going to call in at some point later on today.
2: We are counting on Andre in Mississippi to call at some point today before 1 Eastern and give us another wild off-the-board prediction that nobody thinks is possible. You're right. It wasn't the full 10-point Gophers victory that this Andre in Mississippi predicted. But still, the fact that the Gophers upset Michigan, he gets partial credit for that.
1: Totally. Yeah, 310-840-4910. That'll be the phone number to call or text in throughout the show today. We know the big headline, though, is down in Alabama. Tuscaloosa, number 6, Bama, hosting number 2, Georgia. That game a little bit later on this evening. The total, 51.5. I think it's ticked down a little bit. And obviously the backdrop of this whole thing is the hurricane that came through and made landfall last night around Destin, Florida, working its way now much more inland. And I believe it's been downgraded to a tropical storm, maybe even downgraded to just a storm now at this point in time. But it certainly left, unfortunately, devastation in parts of the coastline there. So our thoughts with those that are impacted by the storm. And there's the football part of it too, Chris, you know, that goes with it now that we can advance past the most severe part of the storm. And I don't think it's really going to, from the reports I've seen this morning, I woke up to make sure nothing changed, but I don't want to downplay what has happened, but I don't think it's going to impact this game all that much from what I can see. Maybe it's a little windy, but it's not going to be raining, my understanding. And I don't think we're going to be dealing with conditions that prevent teams in this game from doing what they want to do.
2: Yeah, which both quarterbacks, right? We talked about it when we talked about the Bama-Mississippi State game. The simplest breakdown of any game is the quarterbacks, but that's what this is about. You've got a veteran in Gunnar Stockton who, even if the conditions are adverse, should be prepared. He's 1-1. He's beaten Bama before. this is on the road. I get it. We'll see how it goes. And then the inexperience of Keelan Russell, who despite that inexperience just continues to pile up big game after big game. The difference for me, and I know we'll get into this a little bit later, or maybe we can get into it here, is both of these teams, this is their first real, true, stiff test. We talked so much about, you know, the Tide going to Starkville last week and how that was their, and Mississippi State ended up being what Mississippi State is, not quite there yet. So this will be the first real stiff test for both of these teams. And I think the inclination by some pollsters is going to be to vault whoever wins this game to number one in the country. I still have a question, Alex, if Ohio State isn't still the best all-around team in the country. A one-point loss on the road in Austin. Those two teams, at the very least, Texas and Ohio State, are still 1-2 for me. But I get why, you know, Ohio State had to fall in the rankings due to the loss. I think you've got a great storyline shaping up to where the SEC is going to spend the rest of this fall trying to prove that whoever the best team is out of that conference is the true number one, while Ohio State, with one loss, tries to prove that they're still the best all-around team. And let's be honest, have the singular best talent in the game in Jeremiah Smith.
1: Oh, Jeremiah Smith is the front runner for the Heisman, and he is absolutely ridiculous. There's more and more noise about could he actually go top two in the NFL draft, and we'll have plenty of time to discuss that. I still think the quarterbacks will eventually win out in that argument. Maybe teams trade up to go get their quarterback, but if it, you know, if we're just looking at it right this second, I believe I saw offshore, I think Jeremiah Smith is the favorite to be the number one overall pick just in betting markets. I don't think that'll be the case when we get to the end of April, early May, when the draft is there in the nation's capital. But man, he is he appears to be the real deal. And I don't think anybody's going to be scared off based off of what Marvin Harrison Jr. has done in the NFL. Just as another Ohio State wide receiver, I think people are finding out more and more that maybe, just maybe, Marvin Harrison Jr. was the byproduct of some of these other receivers that he had in that receiver room with him there at Ohio State. But back to this game, and I do want to have that discussion that you brought up, though, about are these two teams, the winner of this game, is that the number one team in the country? In polls, probably, right? But are they actually the best team in the country? We can get there. I think for this game, what I'm kind of intrigued with, Chris, is going to be the run game for Georgia. We know that they're going to be without one of their running backs, and they've had this great 1-2 punch. All right, nope, no Chauncey Bowen in this game. He's got 6 rushing touchdowns on the year, but they still have Nate Frazier, who had been banged up, and now they get him back. So I actually don't think this is a Georgia team by any means is going to struggle to run the football, even though they won't have Bowens in this particular matchup. So what's Alabama's answer? We did spend a good chunk of time last week discussing this Bama defense maybe is on a historically great path with what they've been able to do in terms of forcing turnovers. I think they're already up to 4 or 5 pick sixes on the season. That's where I'm trying to figure out, does Alabama have enough to slow down this Georgia rushing attack? If they do, that's how we're talking about an Alabama victory today. I think that's kind of the matchup I'm more interested in. I know that the quarterbacks are very intriguing, and you're right about Russell. He's playing at a very high level, but I think it's going to come down to the run game. Does Bama have any sort of an answer for Frazier?
2: Yeah, because Bama, as much as they've been historic in forcing turnovers, right, Alex, they have given up some drives here and there, and they've been opportunistic. They've been bend but not break in some cases, and I don't know if that's going to work against Georgia. If Georgia's able to lean on the run game, not ask Stockton to do too much, to put the game all on his shoulders, then this goes back to the broken record theme I preached last week. If you don't ask your quarterback to throw the entire game on his shoulders, if you can have a balanced offense and Georgia can run the ball, then I think they're my favorites in this game, because Bama, if they don't force those turnovers, what happens then? There's nothing that we've seen through the first 5 games to indicate that Alabama won't be able to turn over Georgia at some point, but if they don't get them, what happens then? Does the bend but don't break defense turn into one that breaks a few times? Because they are, I think, 51st nationally in scoring defense. They have given up points. If they don't get those turnovers, what happens then? And like I said, Stockton, a more veteran quarterback who has the run game to lean on, that's exactly the prescription for a responsible game on offense where they don't hand the game to Alabama via mistakes with the ball in their hands.
1: You brought up Chris, the schedule for both these teams, how neither has been, you know, fully tested. Yes, it was Mississippi State who, coming into the game, we were talking about, you know, legitimate Heisman scenarios for Kamario Taylor. He has dropped significantly, as you would expect, in the odds after last week's performance, thanks to this Alabama defense. But then on the flip side, Georgia, I mean, Vandy, Oklahoma, Arkansas, Western Kentucky, not exactly top-tier offenses. So I do think we learn a lot about these teams this particular Saturday, tonight, as a matter of fact. I want to see if Kirby Smart can, in a regular season, beat Alabama, oddly enough, which is not something that maybe we would normally be saying, but that's the case. Georgia hasn't won in Tuscaloosa since 2007, which I had to triple check that when I saw that yesterday. That just seems incredible considering what Georgia has done under Kirby Smart. But in the regular season, Alabama has had their number for whatever reason, in particular in Tuscaloosa. That's the only part that I found to be interesting, that's just not a spot where Kirby Smart has performed as well.
2: Yeah, you go back, 19 years that would be, and the bulk of that is the Saban era, right? So not totally surprising that anybody would have a history of going into Tuscaloosa and not winning during that era, but this is Kirby against Kalen DeBoer in Tuscaloosa. Is that any different? DeBoer, I think, for all the noise there was at the very beginning of his tenure with the Tide, I think has obviously off to a 5-0 start this year. People talking about them possibly being number one if they win today, has righted the ship and steadied things. But that's still an immense amount of pressure to hold up under that, hey, we haven't lost to the Dogs at home in nearly two decades. And again, a young quarterback, relatively inexperienced, as well as Keelan Russell has played. Does that pressure in front of the home crowd, if Georgia gets out to a lead, you know how the crowd gets quiet and they start to murmur with every little play that doesn't go well, a tackle in the backfield, a missed pass on a receiver that seems to be wide open. That's the kind of stuff that starts to bubble to the surface and create that tension. This might be Kirby's best chance to go in to Tuscaloosa and win that he's ever had.
1: Yeah, and I think, I don't know if you put a bet in on this game yet. I was waiting till this morning because I did want to see, you know, a hurricane can change its path, et cetera. I wanted to see what kind of conditions, whether it be, you know, for all we knew, we could have woke up today. And I know there are power outages. I don't want to downplay it, but for all we knew, Tuscaloosa could have been without power. And all of a sudden the game has to get moved. Fortunately, it doesn't look like that is the case at all. I bring that all up because I think a lot of the discussion this week was, all right, if it's going to be awful conditions and a sloppy track and all that, well, that's going to favor Georgia because they don't rely on the passing attack quite as much as Alabama. Well, now, and we'll see what the wind ends up actually being. I think wind gusts could still be maybe a bit of a factor. But I like Bama right this second as we sit here in the first hour of the show. And I haven't made the bet yet, but just it's looking like the weather's not going to impact it as much. And that's a huge benefit to Alabama, where we know with Russell, they want to throw the football a bit more than Georgia does. And they're, I don't want to say one-dimensional, but closer to one-dimensional than Georgia is. And so if the weather's not going to factor in, I think that's the slight edge to the Crimson Tide.
2: Yeah, I could see your point there. I just look at Bama right now is a team that's built on Russell on offense and turnovers on defense. And if one of those two big pillars to their success breaks down, how are they going to handle things against a team that I think has a much more balanced ability to go out and win a game? They're just going to shut you down on defense. They've got nearly as many turnovers as Alabama. They're number two in the SEC. Georgia's plus six in turnover differential. So they could turn over Russell the other way as well. If those things that Bama is used to working well through the first five games don't go well at all, I think Georgia is much more built to sustain mistakes of their own doing than Bama is. It'll be interesting to see how both of these teams attack it. Do they come out and sort of, you know, jab at each other just to feel it out a little bit early? Or do we get one of these two teams, maybe Bama in particular, because we know Russell's capable of it, trying to hit on a big play that turns the momentum in their favor and kind of tilts the game plan in a different direction?
1: Yeah, coming up next, I want to get into some of the odds for the national title right now, where these teams stack up, because I do think the winner of this game is going to be number one in the country on Sunday. But does that actually mean the odds shift in their favor to be the national title favorite? I'm not so sure that'll be the case. We know we got the Red River rivalry going on a little bit later on today with Texas. Now, it's not a top 25 matchup. Oklahoma not holding up their end of the bargain there, but it's still the Red River rivalry. You never know what can happen. There's some other intriguing games in the SEC today that could impact this. Missouri with the big win against Florida last week. What does that mean for them as they take on a disappointing Texas A&M team? So up next, we'll look at some of the other marquee matchups. We'll also get into how the top of the rankings could look depending on a couple of these results. We'll do that next here on Westwood One Sports.
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1: 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Alex Gold, Chris Mack with you. We're just getting going here on a Saturday morning, a loaded college football slate. We got playoff baseball coming up a little bit later on tonight. We certainly will get into as long along with the big NFL headlines. We got London football again tomorrow. A fascinating week for the Philadelphia Eagles. Retirements, trades, more discussion about the future of that franchise as they head to London to take on a Jags team that I still think continues to be disrespected more than anybody in the NFL. If they were named, Baltimore instead.

0: to Jacksonville, we'd be all agreeing maybe they're the best team in football. So we'll get to that in just a little bit throughout the show as well. But I want to stick with college football. We were talking about Georgia and Alabama, the big showcase game later on tonight. And I think you agreed with me. It sounded like that the winner of this game will likely vault to number one of the country. Currently, Texas is number one. Georgia is already getting votes. So if Georgia wins, I think they're very easily number one. And most likely the same thing could be said about Bama. But do we actually think either of these teams are the best in the country? And look, maybe they will convince us of that, whoever wins tonight. Who do you think is the best in the country? And do you agree with some of the betting odds that are out there? Because right now over at BetMGM, the national title odds at least have Ohio State still as the favorite, despite not being number one in the country. Plus 450, Georgia 5.5 to 1, Notre Dame 6 to 1, Texas 6 to 1. And then that Alabama squad is all the way down at 11 to 1. Despite the fact that they could maybe be number one in the country by the end of the weekend. I think it's a reminder that, you know, the AP poll, while it's fun for TV partners, it ultimately doesn't mean a damn thing. I think they shouldn't even have the AP poll anymore. Personally, don't get me started on that whole thing. But where do you stand on the top end of college football? Because I know they haven't been tested yet. I think you can make a case, and I think Miami might end up being the best team in the country, but I get why they're where they're at currently. They haven't played anybody, Chris, and we're not going to find out till I think it's November 8th or 7th when they play Notre Dame. It was number 3 in the country, so they just haven't had the schedule to really support my argument, I guess, yet, but I think the talent, the quarterback play with Mensa, it's all there.
1: Yeah, it's hard to argue that Miami might be the most talented team, at least high-end talented team, especially on the offensive side of the ball. And, of course, they've got pieces on defense, too. So that may end up proving, like, when we get to November and the winner of that Miami-Notre Dame game is going to maybe the next team that vaults to the number one spot just based off of strength of victory. And this is what you get when nobody really plays anybody early in the season, right? When the schedule is just littered with games early on that feel like walkovers or cupcakes. And again, I know a week ago we were sitting here talking about possible paths to an upset for Mississippi State. We all saw what happened there. None of these teams outside of Texas and Ohio State meeting each other in Austin have really tested themselves. And you can go all the way down to number 8 BYU when you're looking at these undefeated teams that haven't really tested themselves, I don't think, seriously yet. So for me, it's still Ohio State, Texas, and I would listen to arguments on either side. The argument for Texas would be simple. Well, they beat Ohio State, Chris.
0: Right.
1: And that defense is ridiculous. And the argument for Ohio State would be, yeah, I get it, but it was a one-point loss on the road against the best defense in the country. So Ohio State, given their all-around talent, still, in my opinion anyway, is the best team in the country. Like you said, the rankings don't really mean anything right now, but I understand why they dropped in those rankings. They lost. You had to drop them. But I still look at Ohio State as the best team in the country. I still see them getting – when we look up at the end of November, Alex, they're still going to be there, I think, is one of the top four at the very least that gets one of the buys in the CFP.
0: Yeah, and I think, you know, the Big Ten, given the recent – I guess we're now on a – what is it, a four-year run, five-year run of their dominance, I think – naturally, what you're saying about Ohio State, and even if you want to throw Indiana in there, and we'll get to that game later on, they haven't been tested yet. Interesting game today against the Cornhuskers up in Lincoln, Nebraska. Like I give the benefit of doubt a little bit to these Big Ten teams right now, even if they haven't played anybody, just as we currently watch them, knowing what the Big Ten has been since really the NIL era took over. They've been the premier conference in college football. And so I put a little bit more credence on those teams, if we're questioning the schedule, that I do on an SEC team right now. But a lot of this, as you said, will get sorted out. I mean, I know we're sitting here on October 10th and we're trying to answer the question, and that's what's fun and that's what we do. But in November, a lot of these questions that we have are going to easily be sorted out given the schedule that Ohio State still has, for example, or that Georgia still has, or if you think there's a surprising team that could come up, we'll find out really how good, as I said, Indiana is. I don't know if they are as good as their ranking, but they'll have a chance to prove that as the season gets going. I wonder, you know, how you would even figure in Oregon in this conversation at 22 to 1. We just don't know where they're at with Dante Moore. Dylan Raiola has played well, But I don't know if Oregon, given how they've looked, they obviously had the upset loss down in Stillwater to Oklahoma State. I feel like they're going to be out of this conversation here pretty quickly. I thought that roster with Dan Lanning was so loaded that they would have been a top team all year. And I just haven't been convinced of it. And now you complicate it still with Dante Moore.
1: Yeah, I don't think they're as bad as the loss at Oklahoma State indicates. I also don't think they're quite as good as, say, the second half against USC would indicate when Raiola came in. I think they're lucky. You know, we all looked at the portal and all the moves that were made this past offseason. I think everybody looked around at each other at the same time when Raiola signed in Oregon and said, what the heck's the point of that? Well, it's paid off already, if nothing else, for the second half against USC. And they've had the extra week off to prepare for what I think is a sneaky good matchup this afternoon in Eugene. The Ducks are hosting Bob Chesney and the UCLA Bruins, who are off to a fantastic start, undefeated. They've got a ground game, averaging like 7 yards a carry. They'll be going up against, obviously, Oregon's run defense that has only given up a handful of runs longer than 10 yards, I think. It'll be sort of strength against strength there. And it's a 10.5 point spread. I would not go as far, if I were betting the game, to bet UCLA on the money line for a straight upset. But I think it's going to be in play most of the night. Dylan Raiola is still Dylan Raiola, and I think we're going to see him make some of those mistakes that have been a part of the fabric of his game when he tries to do too much. And if that's the case, it's going to keep UCLA in this thing. I think 10.5 is a little too much, even on the road in Eugene.
0: Thinking of Dylan Raiola, we all know he was at Nebraska. I want to start going through some of these games on the slate today. And one of the early games at noon Eastern is that Indiana team taking on Nebraska. Number 7, Indiana, an 8.5 point favorite in this one. The total's 48.5. Nebraska's undefeated, but they haven't played anybody, man. We don't really know for sure how good Nebraska is. They have been in this spot before where they start off 5-0, and then I think it was a couple years back it was against Ohio State, and they got embarrassed, and the rest is history. Now, for Matt Rhule, I think this is the biggest game in the Matt Rhule era. They haven't had many spots like this with him in charge there. But they've played, what, Michigan State, North Dakota. I mean, I think maybe was it Ohio as well, maybe early on in the season. They haven't played anybody yet. I don't know what to make of it. Maybe you can talk me into Nebraska covering here, because on the flip side, Indiana hasn't played anybody. They haven't been tested, and I know they're coming off a national title, but this is a new look team. We all know the quarterback situation's a bit different. The transfer from a TCU is in charge there. What do you make of this game? I mean, could we walk out of this thing today and suddenly feel differently about Nebraska, or do you think this is same old Nebraska, 5-0, haven't played anybody, wake-up call, and remind everybody that, okay, this is still a Nebraska team that's not ready to take the next step?
1: I'm generally a fan of Matt Rhule, the guy. Matt Rhule, the football coach, I think he's going to get dog-walked by Cignetti today in Lincoln. Josh Hoover has been, and again, we can talk about the level of opponents both of these teams have played. Josh Hoover has been crazy efficient so far. I don't think he's thrown a single interception through their first 5 wins. And I just see Indiana staying on schedule with the run game and putting up points like Indiana does. We know Cignetti, if he gets an opportunity to put a few extra TDs on the board late to make the score look impactful, even more impactful, he's going to do it. So I actually love Indiana laying 8.5. Maybe I'll be proven wrong this afternoon, but I think this is a perfect opportunity for them. When we look back at the end of the season, we're talking about this win and that win and how's it rank and which one was better than the other. I think this will be the kind of win that we look back on and say, okay, what wasn't top of the charts, but it was a solid road win in the Big Ten going to Nebraska, who had played well over the first month plus of the season. And I think it'll be because Indiana does it in an impactful way. So this is the first nice step up in competition for the Hoosiers, and I think they'll handle themselves.
0: Yeah, if Nebraska were to make this interesting or pull off a massive upset, they got Oregon next week. It would all of a sudden change how we view about that matchup as well.
1: Yes.
0: I'm going to be keeping a close eye on this game. I know it'll start in the final hour of our show, so we'll have a chance to keep an eye and see if there's an upset to get started today. But I'm kind of with you that I don't expect Nebraska to win. You think Indiana can cover? I'm leaning towards maybe Nebraska can still find a way to keep this thing close. Their run game has been impressive. Rhule, the freshman running back, not the head coach. They got a kid named Rhule, the freshman running back, that has been very impressive. He was a little banged up, so I think they can run the ball. If you can run the ball, maybe that's how you keep this thing a little close and slow it down. We'll see. But a tall task for Nebraska, who I don't believe has beat, it's been 30 straight shots against a ranked team or something like that. I mean, it's been a while. It's been a while since Nebraska beat a ranked opponent in Lincoln.
1: Yeah, and conversely, like if Nebraska is able to, at the very least, keep this close and uncomfortable for Indiana, you're absolutely right, Alex. Like, this is the opportunity. Like I said, I love Matt Rhule, the guy. Matt Rhule, the coach, hasn't shown up in these spots. And this would be the first opportunity for him to really rattle things around and shake them up in the Big Ten. And then up against Oregon next week, who knows what happens. I don't see them consistently putting up points with Indiana today in order to keep pace. I have a feeling this is one of those ones that we go to half and it's, you know, a one score, 10-point kind of game. And then we look up in the end of the third quarter like, oh my God, Indiana did it again. And they're up by 3 touchdowns or more than that. So I'd love to see Matt Rhule make a statement just for him and prove to everybody that he can, in fact, win these big games. But I don't think this is the spot for him this week.
0: A game later on in the afternoon, 2:30 Eastern, number one Texas, 7.5-point favorite against Oklahoma in the Cotton Bowl, the Red River Shootout, I'll still call it, rivalry, whatever we got to say. The total, 39.5. 39.5 for a Red River rivalry? I mean, that tells you all you need to know about where I would say Oklahoma is at offensively right now in particular, and even maybe Texas is, it's Texas's defense, I understand, a huge part of that. But that's a low total for a game involving these two teams in this particular spot. I know it's a rivalry, but I just think Oklahoma is going to get throttled in this game. I actually don't think this is going to be close. I know normally you go and you say these are rivalry games that it's going to be closer than we think it should be, but I don't see it, man. Oklahoma, to me, does not have the offense at all to go ahead and hang in this game.
1: No, the Longhorns defense is just going to torment poor John Mateer back there. They're going to force turnovers. They're going to keep anything on the ground to a bare minimum. And I don't think they're going to give Mateer many windows to throw into. I could see this getting ugly very quickly. So I'm right there with you. I know the old rivalry, well, throw the record books out the window. No, this is not one where we need to throw anything out the window. Texas's defense is dominant, maybe the best in the country. And Oklahoma's offense has just been hideous to this point. So I totally understand the total at 39.5. I don't know if I'd bet the under because I could see Texas piling up points late, especially on short fields with turnovers, things like that, as Oklahoma's forced to throw a lot to get back into the game. And it could get, Texas may score 39.5, right? Like this very easily could be end up being a 41-10 kind of game and you blow the total as well.
0: Yeah, the more interesting game in that time slot, even if it's not the same name cachet and the disrespect sometimes West Coast football gets, you brought it up briefly a couple minutes back at that 2:30 Eastern window, number 21 UCLA, undefeated, taking on number 13 Oregon, and Oregon is a 10.5-point favorite. You already kind of told me your lean. You think that number's too big, that UCLA maybe can hang around enough. That's a massive number. I'm trying to figure out UCLA, though, because I was having a conversation with someone during the week as well. They think that there's a lot of similarity there, and I get the ties for obvious reasons, but Bob Chesney, what he's doing, looking at Kurt Cignetti and Indiana and how quickly he turned around that program. I think that's a bit much still, but I understand the link that exists there. Do you think this is a UCLA team that could actually pull off an upset, or do you think this is just a spot where they can actually cover?
1: I know I said I wouldn't bet it. I wouldn't be shocked, though, to see it. I wouldn't. Given, like we talked about, Raiola's propensity for taking chances, UCLA's defense loves to blitz, loves to bring different looks. If they can keep him on his heels, force them into some turnovers, I think it's a perfect opportunity for UCLA to pull off a massive upset, which would lead to them shooting up the rankings too. I would imagine sitting in the 20s right now, if they're undefeated with a road win in Eugene. That's the only thing that concerns me, is this is on the road in Eugene, that environment. If UCLA doesn't get something on the board early and gets down to the Ducks, I could see it sliding away as well. I know I'm copping out here and going both directions, but I do think there's a legitimate chance. Anything's possible. That includes a legitimate chance that UCLA pulls off the upset. I'd be much more secure if I'm betting the game and just taking UCLA in the 10.5. But I think their defense is going to confuse Raiola, force them into mistakes. And I think if that offense can dominate time of possession with the ground game, then they've got a good chance to pull it off.
0: I don't know if I'm reading too much into what coaching staff similarities are, but the part that I struggle with to think that UCLA can hang is, oddly enough, the familiarity that Dan Lanning has. You know, Bob Chesney, James Madison last year, CFP, Oregon plays James Madison. Yeah. There's not that much of a difference, of course. Yes, in talent, but not overall scheme. And so as Dan Lanning, they've already kind of, have they seen this already? Do they kind of know how to attack it a little bit? Do they have an advantage there? I don't know. Maybe that's reading into it too much, but I wonder if that's the case. And if so, that's where Oregon, even with Raiola instead of Dante Moore, how I can see them potentially covering the 10.5 a little bit later on this afternoon. But I like, we got a West Coast game at 3:30 Eastern. That's kind of, or whatever it is, 2:30 Eastern, I guess. That's kind of nice instead of having to wait till 9:45 tonight to watch this matchup.
1: Yeah, this is, and I think this is on regular linear television, so I won't have to complain about downloading Peacock again and trying to watch it there. No, this is like just a legit 3:30 Eastern, 12:30 Pacific kickoff in the main afternoon window, and we can all sit down and enjoy it.
0: We'll get to some of the other games throughout the show. Don't worry if you're looking at Ole Miss and Vandy. We'll talk about that. LSU is at Kentucky. And then I know you probably have some thoughts on number 19 USC at Penn State, 6:30 Eastern. Of course, that'll fall, though, in the same window as that Georgia-Alabama game. So we'll see how much attention everybody gives to that a little bit later on tonight. But up next, it's time to get to the list. If you're new to the show, we find something or an individual that has been bugging us throughout the week, and we add to the list. We'll do that next here on Westwood One Sports.
2: No NFL team has played in London more than the Jaguars. Will Trevor Lawrence and crew enjoy some second home cooking? 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Westwood One Sports.
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1: 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We definitely will talk postseason baseball later on in the show. Not only do we now know the NLCS with the Brewers trying to stop this three-peat from the Dodgers, but we also have Game 5 in the ALDS coming up a little bit later on tonight with the White Sox and the Guardians. It was a White Sox team that were up 2-0 going back to Chicago. They get swept at home there, and now it goes back to Cleveland. The Guardians, the favorites tonight to advance to take on the Rays, who, by the way, are heavy favorites right now to come out of the AL after what they did to the Yankees and their own sweep there, including a win in the Bronx to wrap it up. Alex Gold, Chris Mack with you here on BetMGM Game Day. You can watch the show over on Twitch and YouTube. Just search BetMGM tonight. You can watch there. The chat's pulled up. And of course, you can also call or text in at 310-840-4910. But each and every week, right around this time, we get to the list, Chris. We add an item or an individual, maybe a situation that has been bugging us, sports or non-sports. Last week, for those that maybe missed out, we went and added half the MLB wildcard games that are not on a real channel. Something that has been bugging Chris throughout this postseason. Also, I mentioned Amazon's Thursday Night Football crew and their rewriting of history around Deshaun Watson. In the past, we've added some fun ones like, for example, Vanessa from a bar in Pittsburgh. Perhaps Chris knows Vanessa. I'm trying to find her still after all this at a bar in Pittsburgh. But I was there for the NFL draft, Chris, back in April or May, whatever that was, and had a great time in Pittsburgh. And I told a story about somebody that just from across the bar, we made eye contact and whatever. And she just came all the way over and she goes, "Hey, I'm Vanessa." I go, "Hey, nice to meet you," whatever. And she then goes on to say, "Are you single?" And I go, "I am." She goes, "Oh, great." And she goes, "Are you from here?" And I go, "No." And she goes, "Okay, well, it was nice to meet you." And she walked away. That's how my interaction. So, yeah, that was fun.
2: Vanessa. Well, do you remember the bar it was at?
1: So I don't know the name off. I can get that to you. But the weird thing, so my co-host's cousin lives in Pittsburgh and is much younger. So it wasn't, I wouldn't say it's a college bar, but I would say, and I'm 35, I would say most of the crowd was between like 23 and 28. So it was that kind of bar. Okay. Yeah.
2: But Vanessa was looking for commitment, clearly. And yeah. She couldn't deal with a long distance relationship.
1: I should have said I was from just outside Pittsburgh or something, I guess. I don't know.
2: Yeah, you could next time you're in town, I'll give you a list of suburbs you can just throw out there just to try and close the deal, Alex. That's hilarious. This week a lot of people know that my Monday through Friday job is for Y108 in Pittsburgh, which is the local country station in Pittsburgh. So, yes, we went from one guy who works on a country station, Austin, who's been off the last 2 weeks and also does sports, to another guy who works for a country station but also does sports, in me, Chris Mack. And so I go to a lot of concerts, right? Went to one last night, Dan and Shay. It was actually a great show. And earlier in the week, went with some friends to see the Smashing Pumpkins. I'm sure Kenny, who's one of our producers today, has no idea who they are because Kenny isn't aware of anything that happened pre-2005. He's also convinced Tom Morello is not a real person. Different rant I could go on at a different time. But Smashing Pumpkins played a three-hour show, and they did it the right way. A little break in between, but they did it the right way. They played their last song. They said, "Thank you," and they walked off. As opposed to every other concert, almost every other concert that you go to, you know full well that when the band or the artist, whoever goes, "Thank you so much, Your City Here. We love you. You guys were great tonight. We'll see you next time." And they walk off the stage and the lights go black for a second, that they're coming back out for a quote unquote encore. The idea of an encore when it first started was, hey, we're going to cheer so loudly for this show that we just saw that these people are going to come back out and give us even more. Now it's just an expected part of the process. So it's not a real encore. We just stood there for 30 seconds, waited for the band to go backstage last night, get a drink of water, and come back out and play another three songs. It was great, but stop billing it as an encore. Just stay out there and play another three songs and let it be that. So I'm tired of this encore chicanery at concerts. Just give us the show.
1: It is a little awkward, too. I don't know, like, because I was just at a concert maybe a month and a half or so, and you're right. Like, everybody knows what's about to happen. It feels like we're all playing the game, but, like, you don't need to leave the stage. We don't need to sit here and act like we're not sure if they're going to come back out. I'm kind of with you. I give props. You mentioned an artist that doesn't do that. So I was at a concert. What was this? This was probably back in May. Charlie Puth, okay? I got free tickets or whatever. It was actually a pretty good show. And one of the comments he made towards the end of the show, he's like, his biggest concert pet peeve, he said, was what you just said. He said his biggest concert pet peeve is the encore. He's like, I'm not going to leave the stage and come back out. I can tell you, I got a couple more songs for you guys. And then he just said it. I loved it. It was great. So there are a few artists that are, Chris, there's hope. Maybe there's a shift happening. Maybe we're going to go back to how it used to be when it comes to encores. Because I'm with you. To me, it's always a little goofy because we all know what's about to happen. Yet we're all shouting, encore, encore. We all know they're coming back out.
2: We've all literally looked up the set list online ahead of time. And we know exactly what songs are coming next. It's just, stop with the chicanery.
1: I'm with you, man. I'm with you on that. Hey, coming up in 10 minutes, we will get to the Philadelphia Eagles and whether they're out there in serious trouble in Philly as they head to London tomorrow morning to take on the Jacksonville Jaguars. Mine is a little more serious. Unfortunately, I guess it's 2 weeks in a row where my list is more serious tone. I didn't intentionally do that, but today I'm adding Tyreek Hill to the list. Now, admittedly, let's be real. He probably could have been added to the list if we were doing this a decade ago or 15 years ago. But anybody that has paid attention this week knows that his agent, Drew Rosenhaus, has been making the media rounds this week. At one point, there was reporting that he was going to sign with the team this week. And I guess it could still happen today during our show. But it has been a lot quieter, I would say, in the last 24, 48 hours about him signing with the team. That's because there's a civil trial going on right now. And it's important to note this is a civil trial. This is not a criminal trial. But some of the testimony is still extremely damning. And I wonder if the NFL will consider punishing him still for it. The awareness, lack thereof, for Tyreek Hill is unbelievable in this whole thing. Not only did he admit to some pretty serious things in terms of how he treated his ex-wife and acknowledged he was verbally abusing her. At one point, he admitted to shoving her in a wall, and then he recanted that the next day after I think they recognized what that whole situation looked like. But also, yesterday I saw a video, and I get it, it's a civil case, not a criminal case. He's taken photos, Chris, with, I guess, fans, we'll call it, that were in the courtroom. Just have some awareness of the severity still of what you're being accused of, even if it is in a civil setting when we're talking about physical violence, allegedly, towards a partner of yours. He has no awareness. I'm in Kansas City. This is nothing new with Tyreek Hill. I think there's still a great chance he ends up signing back here in Kansas City, honestly. And if you're saying, like, hey, how do I feel about that? I would say that this organization, going back to when they drafted him, you know, did not care about what occurred. So I actually don't think it's going to have a huge bearing on where he signs, Chris.
2: Yeah, this is what happens when someone doesn't have to deal with the repercussions of their actions, really, over the course of their entire life, when they have never really been forced to take accountability for things. And as long as they're looked at as ridiculously talented at their given craft, in this case, professional sports, in this case, running very quickly and catching a football, they're always going to get another chance. And Tyreek Hill, I think those reactions that you talk about, Alex, that's just because Tyreek Hill's never been forced to actually take accountability for all these things that we've read about over the years. And these aren't new allegations. These are things that have been out there for years. We've always known these things about Tyreek Hill. I get it. If you're a Chiefs fan in Kansas City, you root for the laundry sometimes. You root for the jersey, and you want to see your team win. Believe me, I've done cognitive dissonance enough. I'm a Steelers fan who watched Ben Roethlisberger for a decade and a half. But, at a certain point, somebody's got to hold that person accountable, and Tyreek Hill just hasn't felt that accountability.
1: That's the list here on BetMGM Game Day. Up next, let's get back into the NFL. Stuff going on the field. A mess in Philadelphia. Loud week for them. What does it mean for Sunday and the rest of the season?
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1: 9 o'clock hour out east here on Westwood One Sports. Alex Gold, Chris Mack with you, getting set for college football Saturday, a couple hours away from the first games of the day. We will get back into college a little bit later on. Also, 20 minutes from now, we'll discuss what's going on in Denver. The Broncos have had a brutal schedule to start. They found themselves at 2-2, a mixed bag. Sean Payton taking over play calling as they get set to take on a divisional foe this Sunday, the LA Chargers, who I know we're going to talk about Philly's troubles here in a second, but my goodness, it doesn't get much uglier than what's happening with the Chargers. Their benefit, I guess, Chris, is that I really haven't met many Chargers fans in my life, and Philly fans care. In LA, nobody really cares about the Chargers, despite how pitiful it has been.
2: Justin Herbert would not last 15 minutes with that gorgeous head of hair of his in Philadelphia. They would rip him. They would rip that poor man to shreds on Broad Street. So yeah, in LA, the Chargers are, well, there. That's about as far as we would go. They're there, playing mostly road games against visiting fans in SoFi.
1: Right. Yeah, there'll be plenty of Broncos fans tomorrow out in SoFi. We will talk about the Broncos in just a bit, but I want to start with Philly because it has been one of the crazier weeks that you can have, you know, that's not an off season, you know, right after the season, that's not a playoff type of week. We know Lane Johnson making the decision to step away for his own mental health and announcing his retirement. He was not active last week, and so there were some rumblings that perhaps something was going on like this. He decides to retire. They trade Cam Jurgens, who at one point was their center out of Nebraska and moved over to the guard, a guy that was starting games for them. They trade him for a future second round pick to the Baltimore Ravens. We know this is an organization that traded AJ Brown in the offseason, that continues to have new offensive coordinator after new offensive coordinator. How much trouble do you think? Let's start with this year and then we can view long term for Nick Sirianni. But for present day Eagles, how much trouble are they in as they get set to take on the Jags tomorrow in London?
2: They're in a lot of trouble, Alex. Like, this whole thing could come tumbling down like a house of cards, because it's not just Lane Johnson and Cam Jurgens and the offensive line, which we saw was underperforming to start the year. And then you lump injuries on top of it, trades, people retiring. This offense has no identity. That's the problem. And you remove Saquon Barkley from it due to his hamstring. Sounds like it's a week-to-week thing. The backup, Tank Bigsby, he's on IR. You're going to be without Devontae Smith again this week, another hamstring. No Dallas Goedert, or at least if Goedert plays, I think he's going to be pretty limited in what he can do. This offense is bottom five or bottom 10 in yards per game, points per game, passing, three and outs, 15 three and outs, which is worse than the league through the first 4 weeks of the season, because they don't know what they want to do. And you remove all these other pieces that I just mentioned, and it's going to be even harder to find an identity that isn't just, okay, Jalen, here's the ball. Go do something. And I still don't think, I know he's won a Super Bowl, and I know he's capable at times of electric things. I don't think he's consistently capable enough of making those things happen, that Jalen Hurts is the kind of guy that can carry this franchise across the battlefield. Like, the Eagles roster is a wounded soldier, and he's going to throw it up on his shoulders and army crawl across what's left of this regular season schedule, or at least to get them through the next few weeks. He's not that dude. So they're in big trouble. And what I don't appreciate is that, look, this has long been a front office that's gone after it, right? This is a front office that has always been in on making moves to try and make the team better. And that Cam Jurgens trade is not a trade to make the 2026 Eagles any better. That doesn't make the 2026 Eagles better. Maybe it makes the 2028 Eagles better. And to tell the public, oh, we're not waving the white flag on this season. What are you talking about? We're still all in. We believe in this group. E-A-G-L-E-S. We can spell the name of our team. Go Eagles. It's not true. You've waved the white flag on this season, and to not acknowledge that is the part I think that makes Philly fans probably the most angry. Like, just give it to us straight. tell us what we can see with our eyes. And it's that this team is not a contender this year because its offense is just lost.
1: Yeah, they're not a contender in the big picture Super Bowl conversation. I do think, though, while that might be true, and I tend to agree with you on how the trade came to be and their thought process from Howie Roseman, who's one of the best GMs in football, I think that division allows them still to potentially be a playoff team, as crazy as that sounds. Now, I did not have them in the playoffs preseason, but I'm looking at that division, and it's the Giants with Jameis Winston leading the division. The Cowboys just got embarrassed by the Bucs, as we all know, on Thursday Night Football. The Commanders get Jaden Daniels back, which is good for them, but I just am not convinced that there's much there. Terry McLaurin's not the same guy. He's hurt. Stephon Diggs is a little banged up. It's kind of a mess there in the nation's capital with the Commanders. So I do think Philly's going to hang around all year to where they got a shot. They're probably going to have to win the division to get there. And maybe, you know, a team like the Cowboys, who I picked to win the division, maybe they're not going to get that defense right at all the way things are trending this year, despite how many trades Jerry Jones wants to make. I don't know if it's going to matter defensively for them here in 26. So I'm with you that it feels like this team is punting on recognizing that they are not going to be a Super Bowl contender. But I do think they'll factor in still in this race. The part that I think is interesting for Hurts long-term in Philly is, A, you're right, he has never shown that consistently he can go and will his team to a victory. He's got one-offs. He certainly did it in the Super Bowl. Even when they lost, he was sensational. But the tush push is, I don't say non-existent, but it's certainly not the grand old tush push anymore that is dominant and almost unstoppable. They've lost that. And you know what? You know, the reason for that, it's not just how officials are now looking at it. It's the fact that they don't have a Hall of Fame line anymore. That was the biggest right. weapon. Yes, it was Jalen Hurts probably being the strongest quarterback in the league in terms of his lower half and ability to successfully do that play. But they don't have Jason Kelce, of course, now for a couple years anymore at center. Cam Jurgens is not there anymore. Lane Johnson, the future Hall of Famer, is stepping away. I think that has all just caused this to be a mess for them in 26.
2: Yeah, when you can't get in from fourth and goal, you know, down on the 1-2 yard line inside the five, the way they struggled last week against the Rams, and you've lost that ability to close out drives, which they have, you're right. That was their superpower, and they don't have that anymore. And then again, like I said, you strip away all the other talented pieces like Barkley and Devontae and Goddard, and everything collapses. And I think there's a good chance we see that over the next few weeks, because I know it's the trip to London to face the Jags tomorrow morning. But then you get a sneaky Carolina team and you know, you're going to have to put up points to compete with them. And then you get Dallas on a Monday night. Granted, those are both at home, but are they going to be able to score points with Dallas, even against the Cowboys defense? Maybe. I don't know. Dallas just made Jalen Daniels look like a superstar on Thursday night. And then two more divisional games before the bye. There's a real chance they go, say, 1-3 during this stretch. And if Eagles fans look up at the bye and they're 3-5 or whatever it may be, 3-6, at that point, you can no longer sugarcoat it or gloss over the truth. At that point, you've got to just be straight up and say, hey, we've got to make changes. Because, yeah, we were injured. Yeah, we had some unexpected departures on the offensive line. But we've seen NFL teams take these blip on the radar seasons and use them to come back even stronger. The Chiefs already this year are a great example of that, Alex. Like, they took last year due to the Mahomes injury, the lack of a running game for the last several seasons, and they looked at it and said, okay, we've got a decent draft pick. We've got the opportunity to go out in free agency and build on what we know is a talented roster. The Eagles, I think, at some point this year need to have that same honest conversation with themselves about, hey, this year isn't our year. This is our 2025 Chiefs season, okay? Everybody's hurt. Our offensive line is falling apart. Let's focus instead on building back better for 2027. And in all honesty, that's what the Cam Jurgens trade looks like, a pivot towards the future. If you don't acknowledge that, then the fans, and you mentioned it earlier, the Philly fans are, you know, more pessimistic than maybe any in the country outside of New York, they're going to see right through it. And they're going to understand that you need to acknowledge you're building for next year, and this is a lost season. And that very well could play out over the next 3 or 4 weeks. And I think it starts tomorrow morning because that Jags team is the best in the AFC. There. Somebody had to say it. We said it. The Jags are the best team in the AFC.
1: No, I agree with you. I think they're so underrated. And I will say the only thing for tomorrow from a betting perspective, we can get into our best bets later. Mm-hmm. I do think because of all the noise, everything we just said, which I agree with, everything we just said about the Eagles, typically this is a spot where I know it sounds crazy. I think it was 8.5, 7.5. I'll be honest, kind of like the Eagles to cover. It's a lot of noise. It's just a lot of noise. They suck now and all this. You watch them cover tomorrow. You watch them cover tomorrow morning in London after all this. But back to the Eagles specifically, bigger picture stuff. I think the tricky part about them, and it's a great comp that you brought up, I think, with what the Chiefs were able to do that one offseason to now. The only question I have about Philly is with how they have almost sold their soul to a certain extent over the last couple of years with the void years. And yes, the salary cap continues to go up. And so they think they can outrun it. And maybe they can with these crazy TV deals. And maybe that's more of a problem 15 years from now than it is actually in today's day and age of the NFL. But I do wonder if the void years get to them as much as it's been Howie Roseman, you know, and how good he is. I do wonder about that. And then what about Nick Sirianni, Chris? What do you do there? I mean, I think it depends how ugly does it get. If they just end up with a 9-win season, miss the playoffs, I don't think Nick Sirianni's getting fired. I think it would take far worse than that for him to be out the door. Now, personally, I still have wondered, even through the Super Bowl runs, kind of what is it that you do here? You know, I don't know. Like, I don't really know what he does. Is he the guy that's actually leading the troops there? I don't know. Big Dom might have a bigger impact on that, honestly, yeah, as far as I'm concerned. Is it Vic Fangio, who, by the way, should be getting criticized way more than he is for all the praise he got over the years? His defense has been pathetic. I don't know what's going on there. I just don't know what Nick Sirianni actually does really well. He doesn't call the plays. He's had all these different OCs. That's the only element to me where I would still consider moving on from him. But my guess is if they get to 9 wins, they'll retain him.
2: Yeah, I think anything short or anything, I guess I should say, greater than, say, some sort of 5-12 meltdown, they'll bring Sirianni back. And I don't think they're headed for that. I think there's an outside chance it could happen. If Barkley's absence is longer than expected, if Devontae's absence is longer than expected, then, yeah, like I said, you could go 0-1-4 over the next 5 weeks and find yourself in the NFC East basement at 3-6, 3-7, and that's where that becomes maybe a little bit more of a possibility. And maybe then if they can't get back on their feet by the end of the year and limp their way to 8 or 9 wins, then Sirianni would be on the hook. I think they're going to give him another year. And again, because of the injuries, because of the unexpected departures on the offensive line, they're going to chalk this up as, hey, 1 year blip on the radar season and try to build back for 2027 and do it with Sirianni. But I still think the whole thing revolves around maybe not Sirianni so much, but your quarterback. What exactly are you putting around Jalen Hurts to insulate him from this idea he has about how he has to be the guy? It's funny. I saw a clip. I think it's from the Saban documentary that I haven't had a chance to watch yet, but it's Saban talking about pivoting from Hurts to Tua in that national championship game. Was it 7-8 years ago now? And you can see the reaction from Jalen Hurts, not just in the moment, which I would expect from a competitor, right? You've just been told you're not going to go back out and play quarterback in the second half of a national championship game. But you can see he still struggles with it to this very day in his reaction present day to talking about that benching. I still am convinced, and maybe I'm trying to do too much armchair psychology here, I am still convinced Jalen Hurts wants the Eagles to be built around his individual talents, and he has a hard time allowing it to be about everybody around him and how he gets the best out of them rather than everyone else being there to help elevate him into being the centerpiece of the offense. And as long as that's Jalen Hurts' belief, I don't know if they're going to be able to get themselves back to a Super Bowl with everything built around, hey, let's put it on Jalen's shoulders, because he's not a put everything on his shoulders kind of guy. He just isn't.
1: No, I think that's evident. Yeah, I think that's very evident. And the years, even when he was in, he won the Super Bowl, and even when they lost to Kansas City, and he played great in the Super Bowl, with the exception of that particular game, I understand that is the biggest game of all. With the exception of that game, you could probably count on one hand the games where you felt like he truly took over and he was the guy that was why they won said football game, especially if you take out, you know, the two tush-push touchdowns that he might have in a particular game where, you know, between, you know, him and Josh Allen get all these touchdown numbers for 1 yard runs, you know, and it's like, is that really putting the team on your back? I know that, to me, not necessarily what we're talking about here. So it's interesting to see how they proceed moving forward. I think Sirianni's back next year. I think Jalen Hurts, obviously, is a starting quarterback next year. Maybe in 2028, we're having a different conversation, but I think in 2027, it's still the two men in charge there in Philly.
2: Yeah, and this is what happens sometimes when you get locked into running it back. In some instances, you get what we've had with the Chiefs this year, right? Okay, good idea running it back and bringing in a few extra pieces. It's worked out so far. The Chiefs are back to being the Chiefs, it looks like. In some instances, you try to keep running it back, and eventually it falls off a cliff. And that could be, I'm not saying it will be. I'm not even saying, like we talked about, I'm not even saying 2026 is the fall off the cliff year, necessarily 2027, but that possibility is out there if you can't properly get your arms around everything and put it back together before next season.
1: The odds, by the way, for Philly to make the playoffs over at BetMGM +140, to miss the playoffs -165. They've got the Jags tomorrow morning in London. Up next, though, let's keep talking NFL. Sean Payton and the Broncos make a big shift with play calling. Not really all that unexpected. What does it mean for the Broncos moving forward? And can this actually be a spark for them? Or is this what the offense is with Bo Nix and company? We'll get to that next here on BetMGM Game Day.

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0: Alex Gold, Chris Mack with you here on this Saturday. It is BetMGM game day. We'll talk about the Denver Broncos in just a second and their switch this week with Sean Payton taking over play calling. They are out west taking on the Chargers tomorrow afternoon at SoFi, a very desperate Chargers team, of course, a Broncos team that is trying to spark their offense. I did see this. I don't know when the last time you got on a flight, Chris, but it just came across my my timeline. Can you imagine being on this flight? Maybe you've had this happen to you. There's been a lot of weird airline stories, by the way, in the last 3 weeks or so. I mean, whether it's, unfortunately, some really scary security stuff, or it's been passengers doing things publicly they should definitely not be doing publicly on an airplane, things like that. Or this is from an American Airlines flight forced to divert to JFK. It was a flight from Madrid, Spain, after all six restrooms failed, quote, miserably. Now, an overseas flight like that, Now, I've never flown overseas, admittedly. So the furthest I've been was when I went to Punta Cana. So I'm not a world traveler by any means. So I try to take care of business before the flight and do everything possible to avoid going to the lavatory on the flight. But on a flight that's, I'm guessing in this case, 12 plus hours or something, you probably got to go. All six, what are you doing in this spot? Are you panicking? Are you just, does this impact you as much as it would for everybody else?
1: I am totally panicking, Alex, because I have the bladder of a 75-year-old incontinent woman. Like, I will go three times before we board the plane, and then I don't care if it's a 45-minute flight. I always have to go once we're up in the air. I don't know what it is, what's wrong with my nervous system or anything else going on in this body. I don't know why I have to go. And it would hit me at some point. I would have to go on a 12-hour flight to Europe. Absolutely, I'd have to use the bathroom. I couldn't hold it. I'd be a disaster. I'd be a wreck. I'd be totally uncomfortable the entire time.
0: Yeah, again, 12 hours, I don't have a choice, but I don't know what it is. I just don't want to use the airplane bathroom. I don't know if it's laziness, Chris, where I just don't want to get out of my seat and struggle through the getting out of the way of the flight attendants or whatever it may be. It's not something I want to deal with. But yes, on an overseas flight, I feel like this would be extremely problematic. I don't know if that, when they say failed miserably, does that mean?
1: Yeah.
0: It wasn't flushing and the smell was also horrific throughout the cabin. Oh. Is that, 'cause that's what I'm picturing.
1: I picture even worse. I picture like the vacuum that they use to suck things out, like reversing and just painting the inside of the bathroom on the plane. And it looks, you know, it looks like a Rorschach test on the walls in there. Like, that's what I envision when you say all six bathrooms failed miserably. So I don't know, but man, like I start thinking about when I'm going to use the bathroom on a plane as soon as I sit down. Like, okay, are we at cruising altitude yet? Did they tell us we can take our seat belts off yet? Wait, is that guy up there? Is he going to go use that bathroom? Well, I've got to go back there and use that one now. Like I spend way too much mental capital on how I'm going to use the bathroom on a plane. So I'd be in a bad way.
0: Tell me you're not the guy you'd be added to the list if this was you. Tell me you're not the guy, though, where they say, hey, everybody needs to be in their seat so we can take off, and there's some jerk that's in the bathroom still, and I've had it where we have to sit on the tarmac, we're waiting because we're cleared for takeoff, but some idiot didn't pay attention and is in the bathroom, and we literally can't take off till he gets his butt back in the seat.
1: No, that's a major faux pas. You can't be in the airplane bathroom.
0: It's a true story, and then we can move on and talk about the Broncos. I used to work and live in Houston briefly. I was working for a different network at the time that happened to be based in Houston. And I was on a flight, I can't remember, maybe to Vegas. Maybe, I think it might have been Houston to Vegas. And an individual did what I just said, right? We're waiting. Everybody then, of course, turns their head to the back of the plane, like trying to figure out who are we waiting on? And we're all just waiting, and this huge dude walks out of the bathroom. It's Kendrick Perkins. I kid you not. It's Kendrick Perkins. I swear. It's Kendrick Perkins, and we're waiting for him to get back in the seat. I think I even tagged him on Twitter, and in fairness to him, I think he followed me back, and he was cool and everything. But it was, yeah, Kendrick Perkins is held up our flight for a little bit till we could take off.
1: Take off.
0: Yeah, it's a real story. I think this is back in like 2018, 2019, something like that. So anyway, by the way, you guys can interact. Maybe you got a crazy airplane story, airline story related to that. You can hit us up on YouTube and Twitch. Search BetMGM tonight. You can also call or text into the show at 310-840-4910. But let's talk about the Denver Broncos. Mentioned it before the break. They are 2-2, and I actually think, quite honestly, I know they haven't been impressive, but 2-2, considering the schedule, games against the Chiefs and the Jags and the Rams mixed in there, I don't think it's as dire as maybe it seems from the outside. Now, I say that in their own division. They got an undefeated team and the Chiefs, who they already lost to. That puts them in a bad spot. The Raiders appear to be better than anybody thought. They're 3-1, although we can talk more about them maybe when we get to our week five slate. Maybe the Raiders are about to drop a couple in a row. We'll see. But the issue with Denver is this offense in particular. No big plays. You take a look at the play calling and maybe how predictable it's been with a first-time play caller in Davis Webb. And so Sean Payton is going to take over play calling. Initially, it was reported that he was just going to take over some of the play calling, and it's going to be a collaborative process. But Sean Payton was pretty direct in his media availability. I believe that was on Thursday, and said, yeah, I'm calling the plays. Davis Webb, you know, he'll be a head coach one day, but I'm calling the plays. Right now, they're 20th in EPA per play, 20th in EPA per pass, 19th in EPA per rush. And I know those numbers compared to last year are basically cut in half. They were 10th versus 20th. They're 20th now. They were 9th. And so there's a clear difference, but I watched them, and I think people have to remember, this was not a great offense last year, Chris. They were right. Just clutch. They had a bunch of great fourth quarter performances. So I'll be interested to see. Sean Payton was calling plays last year. They won a ton of games, but it was because Bo Nix came up with some big plays late. The play calling late was good, not necessarily that they were an effective offense all game long.
1: And they went out and got Jaylen Waddle this offseason, Alex, so that they could add some explosive plays to the offense. And that hasn't really worked either. I think he's got 3 receptions of 20 or more yards. They're going to lose Pat Bryant for at least the next 4 weeks, who's also been a nice complement to Waddle, at least in finding a few of those big plays here and there. And I don't know where they go. The offense has become dump offs to RJ Harvey and 3-yard runs by J.K. Dobbins. That's literally what the offense has become. And I don't know if we can necessarily put that on play calling, if we can put that on construction of the offense itself by Payton. I think it comes back on Nix, who, look, like you said, in crunch time several times last year, he came up big. But I just don't think Bo Nix is the kind of guy who's going to help work around your limitations as an offense, and they have many. And so Nix is not the kind of guy, and people are going to immediately throw like the final drive against the Rams a couple weeks ago back in my face. I'll point out again that you were greatly assisted towards the end of that drive by a terrible call that went the exact opposite way than it should have. Otherwise, that drive probably stalls out too. I don't think Nix and this offense, we could probably spread the blame out in all areas, right? Payton, Webb, and Nix. And to be honest, the accumulation of talent or lack thereof on the offensive side of the ball as far as the skill positions go. But I would put Bo Nix at the top of the list. I just don't think he's the kind of guy who's going to overcome talent limitations. You want somebody to distribute the ball? Yeah, Bo Nix can do that. But who's he distributing it to right now? Like I said, RJ Harvey's catching a ton of checkdowns, and J.K. Dobbins is running for 3 yards a carry, and now you don't have that complement on the opposite side of the formation from Waddle with Bryant out. So I imagine the checkdowns to Harvey continue. Waddle gets doubled, and we're hitting Cortland Sutton on 5-yard slants to try and inch our way down the field. They were supposed to fix the big play problem, and they haven't. And it's a failure on multiple levels, but I think a lot of it has to do with the fact that Nix just isn't that guy.
0: He's weird. He's in that spot. I think Broncos fans would sign up for this long term if I said this was his career. He reminds me of what happened with the Raiders with Derek Carr. Now, I know Derek Carr was an MVP candidate one particular year. He got a massive contract. But where, like, Bo Nix is a franchise quarterback, right? Like, I'm not disputing that. I don't think you're disputing that necessarily. He'll be a franchise quarterback for a while there. in Denver. He's going to get a contract, but he's never the quarterback that's actually going to strike fear in you. He's never the quarterback that's going to have a four-year run of dominance in the division. And so if I'm the Chiefs, I guess the Chargers, although they got their own problems, I'm not all that concerned about Bo Nix. Yeah, he got you last year. He won the division. He was clutch last year. But I don't think anybody's worried that Bo Nix and Sean Payton are going to go on this great run in the division over the next five. And yet, they're going to have to pay him. And so this is the beautiful thing, I think, if you're one of the other teams in the West. Whereas you look at the AFC North, you got Burrow and you got Lamar. You know, if you're in the AFC East, you got Josh Allen that's going to be there for another decade. Mm-hmm. I don't think there's that. We thought it was Herbert in the West. We thought it was Mahomes and Herbert. Now I'm not so sure about Herbert. It looks like it's just Mahomes in that division in terms of quarterbacks that you're actually going to be worried about for a while. And so I'm with you on Nix. He just doesn't feel like there's the next step forward for him. The only thing that I got a little chuckle out of this week from the whole Sean Payton play calling switch is Sean Payton is taking over this week. And I'll admit I thought it would have happened a week or two ago. So I'm not saying this is why Sean Payton did it. But man, Sean Payton gets to start calling plays again when they're going up against the winless Chargers. Poor Davis Webb is making his play calling debut against Steve Spagnuolo and the Chiefs defense. You know, Sean McVay and the Rams. You know, Liam Cohen and the Jags, who might be the best team in football. And then Sean McVay takes over, and all of a sudden they play a terrible Chargers team. And watch that offense click a little bit this week, and it'll be a nice ego boost for Sean.
1: Oh, yeah. Payton will absolutely roll around in this like a pig in slop if they put up points against the Chargers. And he will remind everybody in his, you know, his little indirect jabs. Plus, sometimes he just likes to take big old direct swipes. nobody loves him some him amongst coaches as much as Sean Payton, I don't think. So, yeah, the timing is impeccable. I do think there's, you know, we started talking college ball at the start of the show a couple hours ago and about, you know, is Jeremiah Smith a legit first overall pick? We know all the quarterbacks that are going to come out next year. I do wonder if quarterbacks like Nix and look, Penix has looked good the last 2 weeks in that offense with all the weapons around him. May, Daniels, I'm just pointing out the guys from the 2024 draft. But if teams take a step back and look at it and say, okay, we kind of got out over our skis for a couple years there and drafting quarterbacks way too high who weren't necessarily worth that draft capital. They're good. Like you said, Bo Nix is the kind of guy who you can plug in for the next 6, 7, 8 years and get by with. But you look back on it, was Bo Nix worth a 12th overall pick in the NFL draft? I don't think so. I don't think Drake May was worth the 3rd overall pick or Penix the 8th overall pick. And so I do wonder if we're going to start to see personnel departments in the NFL take a step back and go, okay, we like these quarterbacks, but we're also understanding that a great many of them aren't going to be worth the overpayment in draft capital that some people are going to make. And if that does lead us to when we come around to the draft in DC next spring, hey, okay, yeah, I'm going to go wide receiver top 5 instead of a quarterback. I'm going to go corner. I'm going to go offensive tackle, and teams get a more realistic idea of where some of these quarterbacks should be drafted.
0: That's interesting. That's an interesting point. I get what you're saying. I just wonder, it makes sense, but will GMs actually do that, knowing how important quarterback is in the NFL? Are they willing to do that? They know long-term their job security is on the quarterback, and heck, there's some that think you should be taking more swings at quarterbacks and to be drafted in two a draft, or if even if you're a team other than maybe Mahomes that has Mahomes or Josh Allen or Lamar or Burrow, maybe like that you should be drafting a quarterback every single year. There's some that believe that just because you want to throw more darts at the board. So I don't know if teams would shift that way. I know everybody kind of misevaluated the quarterback class at least mid college football season last year. And then we fast forward to the draft in Pittsburgh and it just wasn't what we were thinking. I don't know if that's going to happen again. It's why, you know, earlier in the show, we mentioned first player to be drafted odds, and Arch Manning is still the favorite. Jeremiah Smith is right there on the odds, but Arch Manning is, yes, the name recognition and everything, but I think a team is still more likely to take a swing because the reward is so great as Jeremiah Smith might be. And it, by all accounts, I mean, the guy's going to be an absolute stud in the NFL and maybe set himself up to be one of the best in the league immediately, if not the best in the league immediately. I still think the reward is so great for a quarterback that teams will, maybe let's call it reach on a QB because of that and the ability to win big, really, you know?
1: Yeah, I think Mendoza is a great example of that. I think it 10 years ago, a quarterback of Fernando Mendoza's profile probably goes top 10, right? But not first overall. And it's not a knock against Mendoza. I think he can be a good NFL quarterback, much like a Bo Nix, right? Good NFL quarterback, but not great. But like you said, teams are in this literal arms race looking for quarterbacks, and they're willing to, like you said, throw as many darts at the board, even if it means using a first overall pick on a guy who probably isn't necessarily first overall talent.
0: He's Chris Mack. I'm Alex Gould. This is BetMGM Game Day. Coming up next, we'll get to some of the sounds of the week, including perhaps a shift around penalties in the NFL. And what did Mike Vrabel have to say after one of his opponents criticized the Patriots' big win over the Bills? We'll get to that next.
2: The Falcons and Michael Penix Jr. are suddenly one of the NFL's hottest teams. Could they win their third in a row facing the Ravens? Sunday Night Football, Falcons, Ravens, Westwood One Sports.
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1: 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Alex Gold, Chris Mack with you here on a Saturday. We'll continue to count down to kickoff in college football coming up in a couple of hours. We're also about 15 minutes away from discussing the ALCS tonight, or the ALCS potential matchup tonight, as we've got one game left in the DS to find out who will face off with the Rays, with the Guardians and White Sox. And then we, of course, know on the NL side of things, Dodgers and Brewers get going. The Dodgers minus 184 over at BetMGM to win against the Brewers. Perhaps this could be the year where the Brewers get over on the Dodgers after getting swept a year ago in the NLCS. So that's coming up in just a little bit. But Chris, let's get to some of the sounds of the week. We do this each and every Saturday right around this time, 9:45 Eastern time. And we start with the NFL and where things are at penalty-wise. If you feel like there's been a lot of flags thrown so far, and it may be not as normal as we've seen in the past, that would be true. Here's what Adam Schefter had to say about it.
2: There were more penalties called in week four of the NFL season than there had been in any week since week two of the 2015 season. So if you're watching the games and you're thinking, what's going on here in the Seattle Charger game where each team got flagged, I think, 13 or 14 times, and it seems like every game is being stopped repeatedly with penalties, and it seems like the NFL, which is back flag football, didn't intend it to become flag football the way it did in week four. But that's what's happened. Not to mention the fact that we had two viral officiating controversies. And I'm just going to tell you right now, it's an issue with the league office. And I know they're calling around trying to figure out, okay, what would you do here to try to correct some of these issues?
3: It makes the games borderline unwatchable, because there's just no flow. Like that Bengals and Jags game on Sunday, that first quarter took, it felt like it took an hour and a half. You know, it's just like you can't, it makes everything a slog.
2: If you were going to stream a movie at home for 2 hours, would you want the doorbell to ring, the phone to ring, your kids to come into the room, the dog needing to go out? Like, would you want that happening? That's what this is.
3: Yes.
2: Every time an official throws a flag, it's your doorbell, it's the phone, it's the kid, it's the dog, it's... Leave me alone. Let me watch the movie.
3: Yes. Yeah. Well said. Well said.
1: So that was the Adam Schefter podcast talking about the rash of flags across the NFL. I think we know what's about to happen, Chris. You've been around this game long enough and covered the league. Whenever we start to hear this kind of noise about either a certain penalty, or in this case is the pure number of penalties, there's about to be a memo that was sent to the officials union or whatever. We're about to see a week where a lot fewer penalties are called, and it's going to now be this overcorrection the opposite way, I think.
4: Yeah, I think you're probably right, Alex. And what we also see every year before the season starts is the league wants to have points of emphasis, right? And so they tell the officials, hey, keep an eye out for this, keep an eye out for this. And this just seems to be a case where maybe the officials have gone overboard in those points of emphasis. And I don't know, maybe they were even told, hey, make sure you keep a good, firm control of the game. And that's how you end up with officials like yelling back at players and getting in physical confrontations with players on the field. I don't know what the league told officiating crews before the season, but it's clear that they had to have been told something because, yeah, while the first 4 weeks, I wouldn't call it unwatchable. I mean, we sit through four-hour college football games every weekend, too, and nobody's done watching them. People are going to watch football. it certainly has been a lot harder to watch. Yeah.
1: Elsewhere in the sounds of the week, the Bills, of course, fell to the Patriots last week. It was a big win for Mike Vrabel, a much needed win. And it was I would say expected receiver making the go ahead catch there late in the game. Here's what head coach Mike Vrabel had to say after Chauncey Gardner-Johnson called out the Patriots.
5: Jay Gardner-Johnson had some interesting comments when it came to Efton Chisholm after the game, calling him an elevated player, saying we probably won't hear from him again in the season. What would you say as the head coach for a guy that went out there, put on a great performance, who Efton Chisholm is?
6: For a guy that's been on 8 teams in 4 years, I mean, I guess he knows the drill.
7: Yeah, yeah. The practice squad.
5: Perfect response.
1: That was on WEEI, I believe, over the weekend, and or over the week, I should say, with Mike Vrabel. He has a weekly appearance there. Chisholm's going to, by the way, he's going to start, be the number two receiver this week because of the injury to Mac Hollins, it looks like. That's a great comeback, though, from Vrabel, and he's 100% right. You got burnt by anybody, whether it's a star player or a practice squad guy. Yeah, then you're trying to talk trash to the guy and say he got lucky after the game. What do you, like... That's just loser behavior is what it is from Gardner Johnson.
4: Yeah. What do people say on social media all the time? Cope harder. That's Gardner Johnson trying to cope with losing a game that he doesn't think he should have lost. Come up with the excuse, well, some practice squad guy, we'll never hear from him again. Doesn't matter whether he catches one more pass in his NFL career, Efton Chisholm, or catches 1,000. He beat you with an incredible catch, and you need to get over it rather than try to make it about, oh yeah, we won't hear from it. You heard from him enough in the fourth quarter. You only had to hear from him once against New England, and that's all it took. So doesn't matter. And I think that's a great response from Vrabel too. Like, hey, this guy's fought through it and he's here and he's showed up, and doesn't matter. He made the catch. We won the game.
1: Ultimately, that's all that matters now. I will say, if Vrabel has a real, real sense of humor, then the rematch at some point later in the year, it'd be awesome if they have Chisholm come in. He's already elevated. And let's say,
4: yeah,
1: and for one particular package, they've got something schemed up for him. If the game's out of hand, just to twist the knife a little bit, I'm all here for that. All right, lastly on the sounds of the week, Jim Harbaugh had an exchange with the media this week after the Chargers' 0-4 star. A lot of pressure on him and Mike McDaniel.
8: When you came here, the charge was to get him protected. My charge was to make sure he didn't have to be a superhero. But, you know, 2.5 years later, like you said, he still has to be a superhero for you guys to have a chance to win the game. Why is that?
7: Yeah, that just sounds more like an insult than it does a question. But, I mean, that's the way you look at it. I'm saying that... Yeah, it's the kind of competitor that he is, where I've never seen him flinch. I've never seen him rattled. He's an amazing inspiration, and that's what we do. We all feed off of that. I know the entire team does, and you ask me what gives me optimism, what gives me hope with this football team, because I see that throughout the entire team. And, yeah, we attack, we improve.
1: So that was Jim Harbaugh in a very Jim Harbaugh way responding to a question. Look, I get it. He's going to back up his guy. I'm not expecting him to throw Herbert under the bus or anything like that. But just the way he reacts to the question is phenomenal in that circumstance. And look, Herbert has been bad. Has been very bad so far here in 2026. And the meshing of McDaniel with Harbaugh offensively has been a disaster, plain and simple. And now they're so banged up.
4: Yeah, Harbaugh, you're right, did his job. But he sounds like a guy who's so out of possible answers at this point, he doesn't even know how to handle it.
1: So those are some of the sounds of the week. I'm sure we'll talk more about the Chargers later on in the show. Up next, though, let's talk baseball. NLCS is set. We're still waiting on the full picture in the AL side. We'll talk about the chances for the White Sox and Guardians next.
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1: 10 o'clock out east on Westwood One Sports. Alex Gold, Chris back with you here on BetMGM Game Day. Get into some NFL Sunday slate here in about 20 minutes or so. We'll go through a couple of the games in that 1 o'clock window, including a couple bets that we like. Also, we'll get back to college football as we're about 2 hours away from kickoff of the first games of the day. You guys can chime in over on YouTube and Twitch. Just search BetMGM tonight. You can watch the show. Apologies for some of the video streaming technical difficulties. We'll get that back up and running here momentarily. So we appreciate you guys hanging with us on that. You could also call or text into the show throughout the entire show over at 310-840-4910. 310-840-4910. We got a couple people on the lines. We'll get to your calls. I see Tommy and Raphael. We will get to your calls here in just a little bit. But Chris, I do want to start with the ALDS coming up tonight. Game 5. Maybe in the future it'll be back to a Game 7 as baseball is thinking about extending these things out. I'm glad, though, tonight is the deciding Game 5 and the drama that it brings. I don't know about you. I wish it was last night. I know the travel, which is weird for baseball because they normally they leave a park at midnight and play the next day throughout the season all the time. But I guess in the playoffs, we can't do that. We got to have the off day in between. I would rather have had that instead of during this Alabama-Georgia game at the same time. That's a bit of a bummer for Major League Baseball. But last week, we discussed this series. I had the White Sox. You had the Guardians. It comes down to this tonight. And I'll admit, I'm not all that confident. I was feeling great. First two games in, White Sox bats looked amazing. They held down the Guardians lineup, but now Jose Ramirez is going. The pitching in the final two games that we just had for the White Sox reared its ugly head, and now they head into a Game 5, and it's back in Cleveland. How are you feeling about the Guardians' chances now? They are favorites, by the way, to win tonight.
2: I think they're in a great spot, Alex. I think if you ask the White Sox, they are happy this is just a five-game series because I don't know if their bullpen has any gas left in the tank if it were a seven-game series. And that's the issue here is what do they have left in the pen? And with Ramirez coming back to life, you know, Sean Burke pitched exceedingly well against Cleveland this year. So if you can get a good six innings out of Sean Burke, then I think the White Sox have a chance if they don't have to dip into the pen too early. But the other side of that coin is Gavin Williams, and I know he had to pitch in Game 4. I don't think that's going to be a huge issue. Gavin Williams is going up against this White Sox lineup that has just seemingly lost all plate discipline. I know you want to drive the ball. I know your entire season was built off of this unexpected power that the White Sox found this year. But I've got to see more plate discipline from the White Sox. Swing from the heels when you get a pitch that you like, but wait for the pitches that you like. Because it's clear in the last two games anyway that they've just been chasing it. You know, when they were up 2-0, it felt like they were trying to race to get to the end of the series. Maybe it's because they are gassed from all the baseball they've played. It's a younger team. They shouldn't be, but it's also an inexperienced team. And I think you're seeing that in some of the plate discipline issues over the last two games.
1: Oh, the strikeout numbers are out of control now. And I know that was an issue in August for this White Sox team. It hadn't been prior to really game three of this series. You and I discussed how confident and frankly unaffected by environments the White Sox were in the Astros series. They certainly weren't to begin the Guardians series. And the atmosphere in Chicago was incredible for the two games. But now it's going to be insane in Cleveland tonight. I think the point you brought up about Sean Burke, though, that's where I'll still stick with my initial pre-series prediction would be that Sean Burke, to me, gives them a shot tonight. You referenced how good he has been. Just to put some numbers behind it, in particular against the Guardians, he's got a 1.19 ERA, 3 earned runs, 22 and a third innings pitch. He pitched the 5 1/3, gave up 1 earned, 6 strikeouts back in game 2. So he did just do it against this Guardians lineup. And for whatever reason all year, this is not just what happened in the postseason. He's just been very effective against the Guardians lineup. And so that's the shot you got if you're the White Sox. That can he give them 6 innings tonight, Chris? The leash will be short for anybody, right? It's a win or lose type of situation. Both teams won't have a long leash on either guy, although Gavin Williams is, of course, the better pitcher in this game. I just think Burke gives him a shot here, man. If he gets him to the sixth inning, that's the formula. If he gets knocked out and it's the fourth and they're down 3-0, yeah, go ahead and pack up your bags. It's over. Because as you said, this bullpen is not going to keep it within that margin based on what we've seen. Their closer was a disaster the other night.
2: Yeah, they're running on fumes at this point. And I think that's... You know, even if the White Sox, and they've been such a fun story this year, even if the White Sox manage to win tonight, what are they going to have left in a series going up against the Rays, who just look like a well-oiled machine right now? I know the Yankees handed them a lot in that LDS series between Tampa and New York, but the White Sox, if they get through it tonight, yes, the fun story continues. This young White Sox team arriving maybe a year ahead of schedule, but they are going to literally be on fumes heading to Tampa.
1: And this seems obvious that you always want to get up early, but in this series, in the ALDS, the team that has scored first has won 3 out of 4 games. And across baseball, the team that put up the first run, 17-6 during this postseason run, as the White Sox and Guardians get going a little bit later on tonight. To find out who has the privilege, I guess, to go to Tampa, where the Rays are considerable favorites in that series. And we'll talk about the NL side in just a second. But I do want to go out to the phones, 310-840-4910, because I believe we still, you guys can let me know if he's still on the line. I believe we've got Tommy in Michigan who wants to talk about this White Sox-Guardians matchup. Tommy, you're on with us here on Westwood One Sports.
0: Yeah, thank you. How you guys doing?
1: We're great, man. How are you?
0: All right. Yeah, I just think, like, the White Sox now, they don't have a lot of plate discipline. They're, you know, like, they remind me of our Tigers. Just strike, you know, swing at everything, 2 feet outside the plate. And you know what? You got to settle down, relax. And I just think Cleveland's just, and I hate that Ramirez guy because he's always been a Tiger killer. So, you know, he has, you know, and I give a slight edge to Cleveland, but the only other edge I might give to the White Sox is they might have the Pope over their shoulder, because the Pope's a big White Sox fan for whatever reason. You know what I mean?
2: Well, yeah, he's from Chicago, yeah, Tommy. That's why.
1: Absolutely.
2: I think what we're seeing here, Tommy, and thanks for the call, bud. Appreciate you listening out in Michigan. I think what we're seeing here, Alex, is the inexperience of the White Sox come bubbling to the surface. This is a young team. Like I said, after they went up 2-0, they wanted to hurry up and close it out. They wanted to get back to the clubhouse again after game 3 or after game 4. They wanted to pop the champagne bottles and hear Murakami say some funny stuff. And, you know, they just wanted to keep the party rolling. And I think in that haste, they've created some really poor decisions at the plate.
1: Yeah, it's been very evident. Things have shifted. And now is where the pressure really gets, the first time we've seen the pressure truly on this White Sox team. And that's where I get it. I get why they're favorites. The only reason why I'm not switching is because I rolled with them through the series, so I'll stick with it because I think Sean Burke gives them a chance. But I totally understand why they're in a tough spot tonight. The only hope would be Burke or the fact that Gavin Williams is pitching on two nights rest or whatever it is. And so what does that do for him in this particular game? How about on the National League side, though? We know our NLCS, Chris, with the Brewers and the Dodgers. That gets going later on this weekend. I think this is going to be far different from a year ago. Maybe the end result still is the Dodgers advance to a World Series to take on the Rays or the Guardians or the White Sox. But this experience that we just discussed that the White Sox don't have, the Brewers have that after what happened last year. This is a Brewers team that I do think is mentally prepared and rotation-wise prepared to hang with the Dodgers far more than they were a year ago, where they got swept in that NLCS. I still believe the Dodgers win this thing, but I think this is going 7. And remember, if it does go 7 this year, the Brewers do have home field. They're the top seed in the National League. I don't think we're seeing a sweep whatsoever. I know that's not really going out on a limb too much, but considering what happened last year, I think some people think maybe that was going to be the case again. I think this is going to be a real series and go the distance, with the Dodgers lineup still being a bit too much, but a much more prepared Brewers rotation and squad.
2: Yeah, I think we've got a possible classic, instant classic on tap here. You can use the White Sox as an example, or maybe use the Brewers as an example, I should say, for the White Sox. The Brewers a year ago, I think in that situation against the Dodgers, acted very similarly to what we've seen from the White Sox over the last two games this year, in that they started to try, they felt the pressure. They started to try and chase. In fact, their chase rate in that series last year was 34.5%. It was ridiculous. And they've dialed that all the way back this year during the regular season. They chased the fewest pitches in baseball, down to 26.8%. That plate discipline turned because maybe they weren't feeling the pressure. And I think in this series, if they can capitalize on that plate discipline, an overused term here by me in the last 10 minutes, but if they can capitalize on that ability to not try and chase the game and therefore chase stuff outside the zone, they've got a great opportunity given how dominant they've been at home, Alex. Win game one, the Dodgers will use Skubal, obviously. Mizorowski's going to go for Milwaukee. Win game one and put yourself in the driver's seat from there, and then know, okay, doesn't even matter what happens in L.A. now. We just got to win at home. And if we steal one in L.A., then, hey, maybe this doesn't go a full seven. And I think the Brewers, what we saw, you mentioned it early off the top of the show. Yeah, it was a pretty quick series against San Diego, but we saw that they're up to the task in those big clutch moments. I think this builds really well for a possible Brewers win and to send them to the World Series, just because they've learned from last year, in particular last year's series against the Dodgers.
3: Yeah, the pitching is the reason why they have a real shot here to maybe hold down the Dodgers lineup. I still think, though, and the opposite because of the experience of what this could do pressure-wise, I don't think it'll be too much for the Dodgers, but they're going for history. They're trying to be one of the rare franchises to get the three-peat and put themselves in elite company. And sometimes you would say, well, is that too much pressure? Does that weigh on you? But I think the way Dave Roberts has handled it all year, the veteran pieces that they have, the attitude of a guy like Freddie Freeman and Mookie Betts, I don't think that is... They're well aware of it. I don't think it is weighing on them, though. And so I don't think that hurts them in this spot the way maybe we would talk about it, you know, when an NFL team is trying to go for a perfect 17-0 season or whatever and put themselves in the history books. I view it in the same way, but I don't think the pressure is the same with this group because it is in large part a very, very experienced group across the board, and mainly their manager, Dave Roberts. Not that Pat Murphy hasn't learned from what happened a year ago. He certainly did, but I agree with you on this being maybe a classic going the distance type of series or at least six, but I still will go ahead and say the Dodgers end up winning this thing, get to the World Series, and then most likely, I know we don't have our opponents yet, but probably looking at a Rays Dodgers World Series for history.
2: Yeah, I still, inside my little small market heart, would love to see on some level. You know, I mentioned this to you a couple of weeks ago, Alex. I'm conflicted. Like, part of me would love to see a Brewers-Rays World Series, the two small market teams doing it the right way. And then part of me really wants the Dodgers to just steamroll through the postseason so we can all lay out the case for why we need a cap and floor system put in place. I'll just accept it either way on the National League side. I'm going to get what I want. I'm either going to get the plucky small market team who somehow contends every year in the World Series, or I'm going to get the evil empire, and I'll be able to make an argument either way.
3: Yeah, I'm 100% with you. I a couple years ago, we were talking about on my local show the same thing, where I wanted to get so absurd with the Dodgers winning that it forces change. And, well, three-peating would be about as absurd as it gets in baseball in terms of what that would do for them. So it gets going. Tomorrow, I believe that is, obviously just today, is the American League Divisional Series. You brought up, though, the salary cap and the salary floor. I do want to talk about the new CBA proposal that was out this week. And we all know that the CBA expires in December, on December 1, and we're all expecting it to get ugly. We're all expecting no spring training baseball. possibly a delayed start and what that could mean for the free agent signings as well, where there's going to be a mad dash from about November 5th to December 1 with teams trying to lock in free agents. Well, Jeff Passan mentioned that at the latest bargaining session, the MLB owners proposed cutting the regular season schedule from $162 to $154. Also part of his proposal, higher seeds in the playoffs would get to choose their opponents, and then the division series would expand to 7 games. Now, this is all contingent, of course, on players accepting a salary cap, which is the bigger question and debate, floor, cap, et cetera, and what players want or don't want, what owners want or don't want. Let's just put aside the salary cap part of it, because we know that's ultimately what will matter here. What do you make of limiting the games or shrinking the season? They used to have 154. I understand that. Is it enough games to make a difference? I know why the owners want it. They want to add a couple games in the postseason, and that's how they'll make up the television dollars. But as a fan, I wouldn't mind if they cut this thing to $120, honestly, Chris. I mean, I think they play far too many games. But so is 154 do anything for you?
2: Yeah, I appreciate the attempt to shrink the schedule because, like you said, they know they're going to make more money off the postseason rights deals than the regular season rights deals. And add a couple games in to the postseason, you can get more money out of it. So I appreciate that. What I also appreciate is that the owners and Major League Baseball have done everything they can to keep building these proposals. They're stacking them like Mike Tomlin stacks Minecraft blocks and just building this big, beautiful idea of what baseball panacea could look like. If only those greedy players would give us a cap, everybody. Look what we could have. We could have a shorter regular season schedule by a week. We could have 7-game rounds in the playoffs once we get beyond the wild card. We're even going to do this awesome thing where we let teams pick their opponents in the wild card round. Isn't this all awesome? We're going to have a cap. We're going to have a floor. They built it all out so that I think, at least me as a fan, I look at it and say, I love all this stuff they're throwing at the wall. Let's get it all to stick. And they've done that so that when the players' union inevitably shoots it all down because, well, you mentioned the word cap, they can paint the players as the bad guys. I don't want to paint players as bad guys, but I do think when it comes to that back and forth between the players' union and the league, they've done a great job of strategizing this so that fans are going to look at it and say, look what they want to give us. Why won't you just take this?
3: 1,000% with you. 1,000% that the players are so much worse at the PR game with fans and the owners. The owners for years have this experience, and they're so much better at it than the players are. And you nailed it with the framing of what is going on right now with this proposal, because I think a lot of fans, especially casual

0: I become a free agent, service time type of arguments. That's the real stuff here. But this is all the PR game, and the owners are really, really good at it.
1: Yeah, they've built all proposal after proposal. They've all built it off of the same idea. Give the fans what they want. I think most of what they've proposed, most casual baseball fans look at and say, yes, give me that. But they've done it in such a way that when the players are forced to reject it because it includes the cap, they're going to still hold all the sway. And, you know, when we come around to March and April, when we start missing legit regular season games, Alex, everybody's going to look around and say, hey, the owners in the league have been, they've been throwing out proposals every couple of weeks going all the way back to August, guys. And you just keep shooting down proposal after proposal. Why don't you want to just play baseball? And eventually, when both sides start losing money because regular season games are impacted, the weight of fan emotion is going to end up coming down against the side of the players. And not only will they be losing money, but they'll be losing face in the eyes of the fans. And I think that's eventually what could be the tipping point. And I guarantee that's been exactly what Major League Baseball and the owners have been planning all along. And they're doing a great job of it so far.
0: Yeah, the league's proposed hard salary cap, $245 million, and a hard floor of $171 million for the 2027 season. This would also still be paired up with the 50-50 revenue split. The players' union rejected the cap. They have proposed a competitive integrity tax, as they're calling it, which is a soft floor that would punish teams that refuse to spend. And then they want an increase of the luxury tax base threshold to $300 million. That is really the crux of this entire thing and why, unfortunately, we are very likely to miss some baseball games in 2027. It's really disappointing considering I think baseball in general is in a very good spot in terms of the talent, yeah, the intrigue around the sport, what they've done with the pitch clock, et cetera. But this will not be the last time that Chris or I talk about Major League Baseball's offseason CBA disagreements. Up next, though, let's get back into some NFL. Take a look at the slate of games beginning in London with the Eagles and the Jags. We'll also, Raphael, if you're still out there, I appreciate you holding, man. We'll try to get to your call as well. I know you want to talk about the unfortunate passing of Mike Ditka. We'll get our thoughts on that as well. Coming up right here on Westwood One Sports.
2: Hollywood hosts a possible Super Bowl preview when the NFL's last two MVPs face off. Josh Allen leads the Bills into SoFi against Matthew Stafford and the Rams on Monday Night Football. Westwood One Sports.
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1: 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But Alex Gold, Chris Mack with you here on BetMGM Game Day. You guys can always call or text in at 310-840-4910. I do want to go out to the phones and talk a little bit about Mike Ditka, because we all know yesterday that the sad news across the sports world, Mike Ditka passing away at the age of 86. I'm sure you've got some perspective on this as well. He was born in Pennsylvania. For me, Chris, you know, I'm in my mid-30s. So for me, I remember him more as the guy that traded all the picks for Ricky Williams and was smoking a cigar talking to Ed Werder. You know, I remember him on ESPN. I obviously know what he accomplished in his playing days and coaching days, but that's what I remember. And of course, the SNL skit and everything. I don't know what the reaction was like in Pennsylvania yesterday on Sports Talk Radio and everything as well. But of course, one of the huge, larger-than-life figures in sports passing away.
2: Yeah, I mean, the reaction was, I just tweeted out, I found an old high school football picture of Mike Ditka from when he went to Aliquippa. Aliquippa is a name that may set off a little bit of a chime in the back of your brain, even if you're not from Western Pennsylvania, because a litany of players have come out of Aliquippa and the high school right next to it, Hopewell, that part of Beaver County in Western Pennsylvania, about an hour from Pittsburgh, has developed Mike Ditka, Sean Gilbert, Darrell Revis, Tony Dorsett, great after great after great, Joe Namath. I'm sure there are others I'm forgetting. But Ditka came out of Aliquippa at a time when the Pittsburgh area was still all about steel, right? You know, there were steel mills lining the rivers all over the Pittsburgh area, and used to talk about how he drew inspiration from his dad, who was a no-nonsense guy, but a guy who worked his butt off in the mill every day and came home covered in soot and dirt and was proud of it. And that's kind of what laid the groundwork for Mike Ditka being that tough, pardon my French, hard ass that he was his entire football career. And even as a coach and into the media, he's a guy who wanted to fight his defensive coordinator at halftime of a game once because he and Buddy Ryan were simply not getting along. That sense of toughness came from growing up in Aliquippa, like I said, about an hour outside northwest of Pittsburgh. And then he took that to the University of Pittsburgh, where he was starting player on the baseball team, also became an All-American tight end, and then really became, Alex, for those that just know Ditka as sort of the Bears and, you know, on Sunday NFL Countdown and the guy who traded an entire draft for Ricky Williams, he was the first version of the modern tight end. He once led the league in touchdown catches as a tight end, which was completely unheard of in the 1960s. And then when his career started to falter, when he had a falling out with George Halas, went off to Dallas and played for Tom Landry and won a Super Bowl there too. Caught a touchdown in a Super Bowl and then came all the way back around to become a coach for the Bears and, of course, win Super Bowl 20 with the, you know, Super Bowl shuffle Bears. But that toughness was what always was at the core of his ethos. He was going to be tougher than you. He was going to challenge callers to his show in Chicago to a fight if they wanted to call him soft, right? Meet me in the parking lot at this address. And that sort of inner toughness, in my mind anyway, is still at the core of football. As much as we talk about flag football and we want to take concussions out of the game, which I totally understand and agree with, that toughness of guys going out there and just leaving their blood and guts on the field, figuratively, hopefully, rather than literally, is sort of at the core of what football is all about. And a guy like Ditka was at the core of that toughness, becoming a part of the fabric of football.
1: Yeah, I'm glad you brought up the tight end factor in it. You know, in today's day and age of football, we view these tight ends, of course, now more as wide receivers. But he was the start of all of that, and he was the first tight end ever inducted into the Pro Football Hall of Fame. And I enjoyed going through some of the clips that were circulating on social media. You mentioned his interaction with callers. There's a couple of just unbelievable clips that were out there.
2: Gems.
1: Talking about come and you know, get out of behind the microphone, which is basically his point about that is today's version of the keyboard warriors that are out there that would never say something to your face. He was doing that with callers, you know, back in the day as well. So I appreciated that soundbite that was out there as well. I do want to go out to the phones, though. Someone that's in Chicago wants to talk more about Mike Ditka. 310-840-4910. Raphael, kind enough to call into the show. What's going on?
3: Hey, I just wanted to... Oh, there's an echo. Hello? Okay.
1: All right, let's try to reconnect. It sounds like maybe he's... guys, let's go and put him on hold. It sounds like perhaps he's getting some feedback. We'll go ahead and try to maybe reconnect. Sorry about that call there. I think he wanted to talk more about Mike Ditka, but had a little phone difficulty there.
2: I like the fact that Raphael sounded young and that, like, you know, I went on a little bit of a rant there, basically trying to describe the life and times of Mike Ditka in a nutshell in about 4.5 minutes, but... Like we lose sight of the fact sometimes that our shared cultural and sports knowledge is not always the same. And, you know, younger people, you know, like you said, you're only a couple of years younger than me, Alex, but you know, you remember him as the guy who traded the whole draft for Ricky Williams. I remember Ditka as Super Bowl Shuffle, you know, the Bears. And then there are people who are even older than us who I'm sure remember him as that tight end for the Cowboys or that tight end for the Bears. And, you know, everybody has a different perspective on what was peak Ditka. But here we have kids calling into the show to talk about, I don't know what Ditka meant to them or maybe just Ditka meant to the Bears. You know, like the Chicago Bears as an organization, you know, when they were looking for sort of an identity post George Halas, I guess. Yeah, there was Walter Payton, there was Jim McMahon, there was Refrigerator Perry, all that. But Ditka really did a lot to gel and bind the identity of the city of Chicago to the Chicago Bears and pulled it off flawlessly.
1: And they're playing the Packers this weekend, which I guess is, you know, somewhat fitting, if you will, based off of Mike Ditka's relationship there with the Packers, and even on going back to his TV days on Sunday NFL Countdown, he would never pick the Packers in that particular spot to beat the Chicago Bears. That was for sure. And the part that is disappointing with the aspect of the Bears going on the road is, could you imagine if this game was at Soldier Field and the amount of people would be dressed up as Ditka, which I know that we see that anyway, but how many people in the stands at Soldier Field this weekend would have been wearing that? There'll be some people, I'm sure, at Lambeau that are dressed up like Ditka, but of course it won't be the numbers that I'm talking about.
2: Yeah, they have a Thursday night game in a couple weeks. I think it's at home against New England, which I would imagine would probably be an even better point to celebrate because they beat the Patriots in Super Bowl 20, obviously. But I imagine we'll get a lot of Ditka remembrances at Soldier Field in a week and a half when they host the Patriots.
1: Coming up in about 10 minutes or so, we'll talk about some of the injuries in the NFL. But I do want to start going through the slate of games that we got in week 5. It's the first week. We do have a couple bye weeks happening as well. We've got two teams on a bye, the Chiefs and the Panthers. One of the early, not one of, it is the earliest bye that you can have in the National Football League. We briefly talked about the Eagles earlier, Chris, bigger picture stuff. But in this game, the Eagles are taking on the Jags in London. It's that early 9:30 Eastern time kickoff. The Jags are 7.5-point favorites. The total sitting at 42 over at BetMGM. I told you, like, there's no debate. The Jags are clearly a better team. I think they might be the best team in football right now. They're underrated. They've had a fairly difficult schedule out of the gate. Liam Cohen in year two continues to do some amazing things with that offense. The defense is opportunistic again, maybe not quite as much as last year, but still being able to force turnovers. And yet, from a betting angle, if I had to bet this game, I kind of lean with Philly only because it's a fade the public type of spot. All this noise, all the love that we're trying to start giving the Jags, all the noise about the Eagles and how bad are they now, and the offensive line losing two crucial pieces this week. I would lean towards the Eagles covering. It's more of a fade the public noise, kind of how I operated last week with the Patriots. I took them to cover against the Bills. I didn't think they would win. They did. But it's kind of my same thought process here.
2: No, and I think it's a good way to look. That's 7.5. I have a joke with friends. We always, in a shared text message, always say that old Blues Traveler song, "The Hook Brings You Back." That hook, if it's at 7.5, jump all over it. Yeah. It will bring you back in this one, because the Jags could win this one. It could feel fairly comfortable in how they do it, and you could still get a backdoor cover from the Eagles. They could trail by 2 touchdowns all day, and Jalen Hurts gets a meaningless tush push with 90 seconds left. Bang, you got a cover. Sure, there are other paths to get there. But yeah, I think it's a great point by you, the fade the public spot of, oh, Jacksonville's rolling and the Eagles are a disaster. That might be just when to pounce on the Eagles plus the 7.5.
1: One other game. How about the Raiders at the Patriots? New England coming off that big win against the Buffalo Bills. They still are very much a banged up roster, though, are the Patriots. They're 3.5-point favorites, the total 45. It's a 1 Eastern time kick in Foxborough. The Raiders coming off their first loss of the season to Kansas City. Although I think if you watch that game, you recognize, hey, no, the Raiders were very much in that game, very much had a chance to win that game. Maybe a coaching decision you would question or two, taking points off the board. I kind of think, though, the Raiders are in a spot that could swing the entire season, right? Like, for me, okay, all the hype around the Chiefs game, they lose it. They, by all means, could have won. But they got the Patriots, the Bills, the Rams next up. I tend to think they're about to drop 2 of their next 3 at least. But if they could find a way to beat the Patriots, I would view their chances in those other two far differently.
2: This is going to sound like a crazy question to ask that no one would have asked when they looked at this game, even a couple, well, maybe preseason. Who's the better quarterback in this game? Kirk Cousins has been the better quarterback through the first 4 weeks of the year. And I know Drake May bounced back last week in Buffalo, but just based off what we've seen through the first month of the season, who's the better quarterback in this game? It's Kirk Cousins right now. And we always like to oversimplify games into a quarterback versus quarterback battle. As long as Cousins has a healthy Brock Bowers out there, we saw what he's been able to do since coming back. They, like you said, put a scare into the Chiefs last week. I don't think the Patriots are as good as the Chiefs. And they've turned the ball over multiple times in 5 straight games, even if May cleaned things up a little bit last week. I think at the very least, I'm taking the points. And I'm tempted by that 166 money line number, plus 166 for the Raiders on the money line. I do acknowledge, hey, maybe this is a point where the Raiders season starts to slide a little bit. But I also think it's a chance for the Raiders to show everybody that, we're not as bad as you thought we were going to be. And in this instance, anyway, I think they actually have the better quarterback.
1: I'm with you on taking the points. I think if I'm betting this game, that's the bet I would make. I would take the Raiders plus 3.5. You mentioned the importance of the hook. Same thing obviously applies here in this game. So I would lean there on the betting angle. In terms of just winning, my only thing with the Raiders, not only did I think Clay Kubiak made some mistakes, and who knows, maybe he learned from it. I think he's going to be a really good coach for them for quite some time. But that offensive tack they use against Kansas City, it was all about the tight ends. And when you got Brock Bowers and Michael Mayer, you're gonna utilize that. My only concern for them is, can they do that every single week, where the wide receivers, were essentially a non-factor? My guess is Mike Vrabel might have a different plan here. And can Trey Tucker or any of these other, Coby White, I think, is maybe the number 2 receiver that's there with Naylor being hurt. Can they step up? No Christian Gonzalez, though, for the Patriots. I think this would be a close game, so I would take the Raiders to cover. But I like New England to win. 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Up next, we'll continue looking at some of these Sunday games. Also, a long list of injuries, including a quarterback ruled out already for Sunday Night Football. We'll dive into that one next here on Westwood One Sports.
4: The U.S. women's national team faces off against number one ranked Spain. 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
1: 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Alex Gold, Chris Mack with you here on Westwood One Sports. Coming up in about 15 minutes or so, we will get into some strategy for NFL Survivor Week 5. We'll check in on our show Survivor and how that's going. I don't know if there's anybody left, honestly, at this point in time, but we'll check in on that. But before we get to that, I do want to discuss a couple key injuries as we're going through the NFL slate. We'll also get to your calls. I know we've got Chance out there who is on hold. Chance, we'll try to squeeze in your call here in just a second. 310-840-4910. He wants to talk about the Buffalo Bills as they look to bounce back after their loss to the New England Patriots. But Chris, Sunday Night Football, you've got a Ravens team that's going to go into that one with Snoop Huntley leading the charge, as Lamar Jackson has already been ruled out with an ankle injury. It was kind of bizarre how it played out in their win against the Titans. He just suddenly, it was halftime and nobody really knew what was going on. It turns out he got hurt on one of the final plays of the first half. Serious enough ankle injury for him to at least miss Sunday Night Football against a surging Falcons team that, now that they have at least competent, let's call it, quarterback play from Michael Penix, they look great on offense. You know, it's no longer Cooper Rush and Jack Strand, and they're winning some football games. And in that division, I haven't looked at the update odds, but to me, they should be the favorite, if they're not, to win that division right now.
2: Yeah, absolutely, because all it took, like you said, was competent quarterbacking. Just not Cooper Rush handing the ball to the opposing team three times a week, and all of a sudden, it's good enough to start putting up 40 points a week. I think, you know, if Bijan Robinson stays healthy and can continue to perform at this level, I know MVP is a quarterback award, but if the Falcons were to win the division and he continued to perform like this, Kenneth Walker III would make a good argument as well. But I think by the very definition, MVP, most valuable player, you would have to look at Bijan as the most valuable guy to his team so far. He is just shredding defenses. And as long as that big play capability is there, I mean, literally from the first snap down in New Orleans this past week, they're going to be able to win games. Against Baltimore, I know there's no Lamar. I do think, you know, the other half of the Cam Jurgens trade hasn't been talked about nearly enough. We talked about Philly earlier. This is exactly what Baltimore needed. I know Jurgens is on the backside of his career, the back nine, if you will, but this is an accomplished veteran center who can calm things down finally at a position where you've had no stability going all the way back to the offseason. And I think that will ripple out through the rest of the offensive line and really the offense as a whole. They've shown, since they forgot to hand the ball to Derrick Henry in the second half against the Saints a few weeks ago, a recommitment to the run game. And I think when you've got a backup quarterback who is just familiar with the offense, that's all you need. If Tyler Huntley can just not turn the ball over, make a few key throws here and there, they lean on Derrick Henry. I like Baltimore, especially you're getting points on the road, but you're getting points against a Falcons team that, as good as they've looked the last couple of weeks, I think this is a level up in competition for them.
1: I like the over in this game. That's my favorite bet with it. I actually like the over 43.5. I think both teams will be able to move the ball. You mentioned the run game for Atlanta. It's not just Bijan Robinson. It's also Brian Robinson finding the end zone and being a key part of that rush attack. But I am kind of with you. Snoop Huntley is not your normal backup, and this guy is very experienced, especially with the weapons that he has around him. Him and Zay Flowers have played plenty of games together, and certainly it looks like right now when I checked last that Zay Flowers is expected to play. He's more on the favorable side of questionable for this game. So I like the over. I'm kind of staying away from the sides here. I would lean towards Atlanta if I had to, but I'm going to stay away from that particular spot. All right, let's go out to the phones here real quick. 310-840-4910. We go to Chance in Alabama. Chance, I understand my producer says you want to talk about the Bills. You might be the only person in Bama today that wants to talk about the Bills and not that big Alabama-Georgia game. What's going on, man?
3: Hey, I'd love to talk, Dad, but I didn't want to get off subject. So I'll talk a little Bills, man.
1: I appreciate it.
3: I think they're gonna bounce back. They always play good against the Rams. They don't always beat the Rams, but Josh Allen always balls out against them, puts up a ton of points. I'm not very scared of the Rams defense right now, without Myles Garrett in there. I think we're gonna be all right. Vrabel just has Josh Allen's number and the Bills' number for some reason. We've been splitting with them the past few years. I'm not worried about the division. I think it's still ours. But like I said, I think we'll be all right. We'll take care of the Rams. We'll handle business. And we'll get back on track, man.
1: Thanks for the call, Chance. Chance out in Alabama. Yeah, I'm with them on the Vrabel-Bills-Patriots rivalry. It does seem like that game, it doesn't really matter how each team's playing heading in. The Patriots are always finding a way to make that interesting. Yeah. As far as the Rams, yeah, until they get the defense that they thought they were going to have all year back, the Rams are extremely vulnerable. I still think they're going to be all right. That was a huge win coming from behind against the Eagles. But yeah, this Rams team is not what we thought they would be yet. They're just not there.
2: No, and Stafford has thrown a couple key interceptions at points in ball games. I know they got away with it in Philly last week, but the Eagles are a different mess. This is a very good Buffalo Bills team. I love the over in this game because I think we're going to see both offenses move the ball.
1: All right, coming up next, let's get to a little Week 5 Survivor strategy. Where could you head? We'll check in our show Survivor. I don't really want to talk about it. I've been out for a couple weeks, but I'm told we have to. We'll also continue going through the Sunday slate next here on Westwood One Sports.
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0: 11 o'clock out east here on Westwood One Sports. Alex Gold, Chris Mack with you for another couple hours getting set for college football. 1 hour from now, looking forward to the early slate of games. We'll certainly get back into this evening showcase game in Tuscaloosa, Alabama, with Georgia and Alabama squaring off. And again, our thoughts with those that are impacted by the hurricane that made landfall last night in the overnight hours there, and having an impact, yes, on college football. And I understand far more important things than that, but it definitely is impacting some start times of some games. Maybe doesn't look like it's going to impact as much as people thought this Alabama Georgia game. So from a football end, that is obviously good. It also means that perhaps the destruction in Tuscaloosa not going to be as bad as it was originally feared, although I know there's some other parts on the coastline. I saw some videos this morning, unfortunately, of what you would expect from a storm as severe as a Category 3 hurricane making landfall. So we will get into that game in just a bit. In fact, Robbie Callen is going to join us here in about 20 minutes or so. He's the co-host of the College Football Puntcast, also NBA, college football, golf writer for CBS. So we'll get his perspective on that game and some of the other marquee matchups. We'll also ask him what Chris and I got into earlier today, which was who is the best team in the country right now? Maybe the winner of that game will be ranked number one, but are they actually the best team in the country? We'll get to that as well. I do want to talk a little Survivor. I was joking before the break because I've been out for a couple weeks in our show Survivor contest. It's this show. It's also our Sunday show where Chris hosts on a regular basis. He's kind enough to fill in on this show for the last couple weeks, but we did a fun crossover between both crews and both hosts from the show. If you look on YouTube and Twitch right now where you can watch the show, you can see it's just ugly. It is ugly with who is left. Not many, all right? We have, I guess, Zach is not made his pick yet for this week, but he's still alive. We have Austin still alive. He has not made his pick. Chris, you haven't put your pick in yet, but maybe you'll unveil that today, if not tomorrow. Remember, this was a Survivor contest that allowed revivals, which, whatever, should never have happened. I got out anyway, which makes it even more embarrassing that I was out by week three or week four, I guess it was. I don't know what direction you're heading in this week. Last week, you went with the Ravens, right? So you got a little sweat at the end of the game.
1: Yeah, it got a little uncomfortably close. I guess it was more of a garbage time TD for Tennessee late, but just seeing Lamar Jackson not come back out for the second half was the scare there. I don't know where I'm going to go this week. Like, I've talked up the Jaguars so much, and we've talked about what a mess Philly is, that I'm inclined to go Jacksonville, even though we've also talked about the Eagles possibly covering that 7.5-point number and making things a little closer than you may expect, given the direction both teams are headed in. I don't know where else, what else jumps off the page at you? The Broncos are going to LA to play the Chargers. I don't know. The Chargers already jumped up and bit me in the rear end in week one when I went with them. I don't know if I want to go against them now and have them beat me twice. I think it's probably Jacksonville is the move, but those London games, much like Thursday night games, those international games can get a little weird. And as much as I've talked up the Jags and talked down the Eagles, I don't know. I've still got a little hesitation on that one, Alex.
0: Yeah, it's a tricky week. You know, it's one of the trickier weeks now that you also have a couple buys worked in here. Jacksonville is probably the popular pick, although so many people in Survivor pools, Chris, got knocked out with the Dallas Bucks game, as you pointed out from Thursday. This is a tough one, but I think I would trust it still, even though since he's got a bad track record. I know Miami's probably not going 0-17, but man, I think they're just so bad. The roster's so blatantly bad. Cincinnati, it's a road game, but Cincinnati at Miami, since he coming off a loss makes me feel a little bit better. Now, maybe you want to save Cincy for their game against Tennessee in week eight. That would be maybe the only argument.
1: Yeah, I have my concerns about the Bengals. Not to dial down on them too much individually here, but
0: yeah,
1: you know, this was, at least in my opinion, coming into the year, should have been a prime candidate for a Chase Brown breakout year after the way he ran the ball in the second half last season. And knowing that you wanted to not make it all about Joe Burrow. Not that he's not capable of being that guy. I still think he is. But this offense gets upside down so quickly, like where it's just pass happy and then Burrow. I realize he may have been being sarcastic, but it kind of looked like a genuine response, to be honest. Says he wants to throw more after they just air it out last week. And you're down T. Higgins now. Looks like Ja'Marr Chase is out of concussion protocol and should be available. But this is a team that needs to find greater balance in its offense. I'm not telling you got to go 3 yards in a cloud of dust or hand it off to Chase Brown 20 times. But that's a guy who can help lend some balance, especially in a week. And we don't know how long Higgins may be out. Maybe it's a couple weeks where you're without that other weapon in your offense. And the defense, let's be honest, hasn't exactly held up their end of the bargain the last couple of weeks. They gave up a ton of yards and points to Aaron Rodgers and the Steelers 2 weeks ago, an offense that has been flailing about. It's expected you're going to give up points to Jacksonville, given how Trevor Lawrence has played so far this year, Parker Washington, Bashaul Tootin. The whole offense has looked really good in Jacksonville, but you give up points and yards to them as well. I just think I start to wonder if it wasn't just Dexter Lawrence having a couple of great games early in the year. And the rest of that defense really hasn't improved all that much.
2: I do want to pivot away from this, though, here for a bit, though. We do have some breaking news in the NFL coming in from Adam Schefter and Ian Rappaport. I'll read the tweet that was just sent out a minute or two ago. The Arizona Cardinals are finalizing a deal to trade wide receiver Marvin Harrison, sources telling them. The team informed Harrison this morning that he will be inactive for Sunday's game versus Detroit. As details of the trade are finalized, if you are saying, hey, well, where to? We do not know yet. Actually, that's the deal is still being finalized. We do not know where Marvin Harrison Jr. is getting traded to. Now, I'll be honest, this is a name that I've been talking about quite a bit this week in my local show in Kansas City with the Chiefs wide receiver room suffering an injury to Tyquan Thornton, who's going to be out the rest of the regular season with that nasty dislocated ankle. He was having a great game and a great start to the season. Rashee Rice has a hamstring injury. Now Kansas City's on a bye week. There's the Tyreek Hill noise that's out there where everybody thinks he's going to sign with Kansas City. There's, you know, some other names that have floated out. I'm fascinated to see where he ends up, yes, but also the compensation. I'll be honest, this would not be the MO of the Chiefs if they're the team that makes the trade. That's the only part where I'll be surprised if it actually is him. Normally, Kansas City's trading for a familiar face. They're trading later round draft picks. Pretty rarely do, and this regime just hasn't given up a high draft pick for a player in season like this that doesn't know Andy's system. So I would be a little surprised if it is the Chiefs, quite honestly. The name and the link is there. I just don't know if they're willing to give up the draft compensation, because there was also a report from Tom Pelissero earlier this morning that said the Cardinals are getting calls on Marvin Harrison Jr., but he won't come cheap. Sources say Arizona would want a second-round pick and more. And I thought, well, that means he's not getting traded, Chris, if they want a second-round pick. But it sounds like maybe there's not a trade in the works.
1: Yeah. So Kansas City, I think, makes the most immediate sense. But like you said, Alex, if they're not willing to give up that level of compensation, maybe that puts the kibosh on that deal. I'll throw a couple other teams out there. You tell me what you think. I don't believe, I know some have mentioned the Colts. I think the Colts understand that even with Alec Pierce, who isn't healthy right now, that they're not necessarily a contender. I don't know if we're talking about, you know, a team that's going very deep into the playoffs, Indy, this year. So trading any sort of future capital for Maserati Marv doesn't make a ton of sense to me right now. I do think there are a couple. The Ravens would be interesting to me, a receiving core that's basically Zay Flowers at a little less than 100%. And then Rashad Bateman. And, you know, to add something to that receiving room, which I thought they should do all offseason anyway, would be huge for them. The Raiders would be interesting. We just got done talking about their receiving core. Would they make the kind of move now after starting 3-1? Do they have some hope for now, maybe? And not necessarily just now, but knowing that Marvin Harrison Jr., if he finally gets on track, could develop with Fernando Mendoza as your quarterback of the future. And you've got Bowers and you've got Genty to start to fill out that receiver room. And then I'll be a giant homer. and I'll throw out the idea of the Pittsburgh Steelers, who just acquired a second round pick from the Dallas Cowboys, granted a 2028 second round pick, but acquired a second round pick from the Dallas Cowboys in the Joey Porter Jr. deal. Michael Pittman Jr. is expected to be out several weeks, and we saw how ugly their receiving situation was at the end of last season when DK Metcalf was suspended. Even when you've got Metcalf available and he's fixed the drops from the first couple of weeks, it's not a very deep receiving group. So could that be a possibility as well? Just a couple of ideas, a couple of AFC North teams in Baltimore and Pittsburgh, and then the idea that maybe the Raiders see Harrison as a not just for the future piece, but maybe a current piece as well.
2: The Raiders one is interesting because, as you said, this is not just a one-year play. I still would be surprised if that's their move. 3-1, they got a game against the Patriots, Bills, Rams coming up. I mean, maybe are they looking at the AFC picture and thinking it's obtainable? I don't think the division ultimately is going to be attainable for them, yeah. But that's an interesting one. I kind of feel you on the Ravens. That one, that makes perhaps the most sense for a team to go out there. In that division, Zay can't stay healthy right now. I kind of feel that makes a whole lot of sense. The Steelers I struggle with, but maybe that's just my overall view on where Pittsburgh's at as a franchise, quite honestly. And I'm a little biased with just what I expect from them to actually accomplish. Like, to me, even Marvin Harrison Jr., I don't know if that makes the Steelers a playoff team this year, I guess. I don't know if that's where I would go if I'm Pittsburgh.
1: Yeah, the only thing, and like I said, it's there. That's on the outside, I think, of the realm of possibility. But Omar Khan, their GM, has shown a propensity for the Steelers to not necessarily be the stale Pittsburgh Steelers that they were for years, who wouldn't make moves like this. Obviously, they traded George Pickens. They traded Joey Porter Jr. a couple weeks ago. They traded for DK Metcalf a year and a half ago and gave him a big contract extension. They traded for Michael Pittman, and they've really struggled to fill out that receiver room behind Metcalf, especially now with Pittman hurt. But I do think Baltimore makes the most sense, at least in my opinion, outside of Kansas City, if Kansas City isn't willing to give up that draft capital.
2: Yeah, I mean, the Chiefs, from a need, they're the team, right? From a need, they make the most sense. They're undefeated. They got Mahomes. It's win now mode. All that makes a ton of sense. I just don't know, based off of their usual reluctance with draft capital. However, I mean, I don't have to tell you, everybody thought that the Steelers, maybe initially what the asking price was for Joey Porter Jr., and then we saw what they ended up getting for him. So the Cardinals publicly can be out there that they're trying to get a second-round pick. I would not be surprised if we wake up later this weekend, or maybe it's later on today, and find out that it ends up being a third round pick or a conditional third or something different than a second. If that's the case, maybe Kansas City would move on it. They are, as I said, in a bye week. And now with the Tyreek Hill civil case getting murkier and wondering whether or not the NFL could step in, maybe they are pivoting. But it is fast. I can't remember the last time we had a trade in the middle of an NFL season where we had reports and we don't know what team somebody's getting traded for. I don't know if Adam Schefter jumped the gun here. Like, him and Ian Rapoport, he's getting traded. They're finalizing it, but we're not going to tell you who the team is. What? Or we don't know who the team is. Then why are you, what are you even reporting it for? It makes no sense to me. Wait till we know the team then.
1: This has the whiff of the player and the agent were told, hey, you're sitting this weekend. This is why you're sitting this weekend. The agent told Schefter and Rapoport, and of course, they run with that almost immediately, and now it might not even be tied up on Arizona's end. They may still be dealing with two or three teams and just know, hey, we're going to deal Harrison at some point in the next day or two. We just haven't decided which offer we're going to go with. And from that angle, maybe it's a team source in Arizona leaking it to see if they can amp up the offers they're getting from people as they try to make this happen.
2: Yeah, the second round pick and more is what they're asking for. I will be shocked if that ends up being the compensation when this thing is done. Because we haven't, you and I are talking about the landing spots. There's a reason why a team is wanting to trade Marvin Harrison Jr. this early in his career, because he's been a massive bust to this point in time, and his effort level stinks. I mean, there's a reason. Now, other teams are going to bank on the upside. He was a top five pick. Everybody was very excited about this kid coming out of college. Everybody also has an ego and thinks they can fix him. And there are certain spots where I actually think it could work. I do think Andy Reid, Eric Bieniemy, if they can't fix them, who the hell else could, kind of thing. I understand that, but Marvin Harrison Jr. can't get separation. He has been so disappointing. He's dropping the football quite a bit. Where are you at just on him as a player? I mean, what are you willing to give up if you're a team that's out there?
1: I think, like you said, the max would be that conditional third round pick, and I probably lean more into a fourth rounder. Because like you said, there's been very little evidence aside from the occasional highlight reel catch, which doesn't happen nearly often enough, very little evidence that Marvin Harrison Jr. is going to be productive at the NFL level. Maybe you could argue it's been the quarterbacks he's dealt with. Okay, I'll listen to that argument. If you send him off someplace with a very good quarterback, does that help lift the level of his game somewhat? Yeah, but I still need to see the consistent route running, the consistent hands, the consistency of effort, all of it, before I'm willing to give up anything more than a third day, a high third day draft pick, a fourth rounder.
2: So we'll keep an eye on this throughout the show today. I mean, the way that it's being reported right now, I don't know if we'll find out the team during our show, but if you're just joining us, Adam Schefter and Ian Rapoport reporting that the Cardinals are finalizing a deal to trade wide receiver Marvin Harrison Jr. The team informing Harrison this morning that he will be inactive for Sunday's game versus Detroit as the details of the trade are finalized. And we'll let you know if we get any more news. But we do not know the team. Let the speculation continue. One of the first blockbuster trades to happen. I know Joey Porter Jr. was a big name, but to me, this is from maybe it's the fantasy football world we live in. This feels like a bigger trade, even though Marvin Harrison Jr. hasn't done anything in the league yet. Does that make sense? Like, I feel like this is a much bigger trade from most people's point of view.
1: Yeah, I didn't see who mentioned it in the chat, but somebody did here. Our show chat just mentioned they had Harrison stashed on their fantasy bench, just waiting to see if he got dealt to a place where he might get utilized in a better way. This is if you've had him stashed, this is your opportunity. Oh, it was Kenny. Kenny's also

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0: 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We're going to head out to Robbie Calland in just a second to talk some college football. I do want to pass along another update to the breaking news we were just hitting on in the last segment with Chris and myself, which was that Adam Schefter had been reporting that the Cardinals are finalizing a trade to send off Marvin Harrison Jr. to a unknown destination. We do not know the team yet, neither does Adam Schefter or Ian Rappaport, but we do, I guess, have a team we can cross off the list, Chris. During the break, there was a report from Mike Chappell, who's a longtime beat reporter, covers the Colts there in Indy. He is reporting that Marvin Harrison Jr. is not heading to Indianapolis. So that was one of the teams people had speculated about. That's one team we can move on from. We'll see if we get more reporting from local cities on whether or not Marvin Harrison Jr. could be headed to the respective teams. We'll pick that back up in just a bit. But let's welcome in Robbie Calland to talk a little college football here on Westwood One Sports. He's the co-host of the College Football Puntcast. Also, he's a writer for CBS with college football, NBA, and golf at @rcalland on Twitter and X. Robbie, it's great to have you on the show this morning, man. Alabama, Georgia tonight, of course, that's where we'll start. I'm not sure where you're located, if you're going to the game tonight or not, but how much of a factor do you think this weather, this hurricane is going to have on the game? Because it looks like, from what we can tell, maybe it's a little windy, but other than that, I think they fortunately were able to dodge the worst of it.
1: Yeah, it definitely looks like it's not going to be the worst case scenario, which was, you know, I don't know if you guys remember that NC State Notre Dame game about 10 years ago where I believe Brian Kelly had DeShone Kizer throw it 35 times in a legitimate hurricane, and Notre Dame lost like 14-9 or something like that. I don't think we are going to get that. Wind will be a factor. Interested to see how the playing surface handled all the rain that it seems that they probably got. But yeah, it's going to be a situation where we've got pretty decent conditions, and I think we ought to get a fair test between two top 10 teams, which I think is all you can really ask for.
2: What, in your opinion, Robbie, is the strategic tipping point here to Kirby actually going into Tuscaloosa and Georgia winning there for the first time in nearly 20 years?
1: I think he is going to recognize what Alabama has been doing in terms of Keelan Russell, big plays. I think they're going to go in with the same game plan we see from Kirby in most big games, which is they're going to try to keep everything in front of them. They're going to ask the question of, can Keelan Russell march down the field and score consistently if they're able to limit the big plays? And that's harder than, you know, that's easier said than done with a guy as dynamic as that. They have to, I can guarantee you, all week Kirby was hammering his guys about finishing in the backfield and saying he's not down until he's down. We've seen so many times that he has slipped out of pass rushers. Lane discipline, eye discipline, all of that is going to be crucial. The secondary, I bet I can guarantee he's talked to his safeties about staying where they're at, knowing that can't focus of where you're at, because he will hit the guys behind you when he breaks the pocket. I think that's the main thing. And then offensively, they're going to try to keep it out of his hands. I expect a run-heavy look from Georgia, which isn't unusual from what we see from them, but a lot of Nate Frazier. Probably see some design stuff for Gunner on the ground. I think they've probably been a little light on that this year because they haven't needed it, but I would expect to see some read stuff, Gunner trying to pull it. I just expect the big game playbook from Kirby, which we know what it is at this point. We've got like 10 years of data that says we're going to run the ball, we're going to try to lean on defense, we're going to try to take away possessions from a high octane offense, and I think that's what you're going to see.
0: I understand today is a huge game for the resume, and so this question will be a heck of a lot easier to answer after this game wraps up. But do you believe that the winner of this game will be viewed as the best team in the country? I guess, again, understanding that we don't know how it's going to play out, but it's one thing for a team to be ranked number one in the country like Texas is, but who do you actually think is the best team in the country?
1: Sorry, can you repeat that? My internet's a little spotty here.
0: You're good. We got Robbie Calland joining us here on Westwood One Sports. Who do you think is the best team in the country, and how much does today's game factor into that for you?
1: It definitely factors in, because I think, you know, Alabama's made a really interesting case because they're so dynamic. But and like, if they handle this Georgia defense and they put up a really good performance, I think this is probably the game so far this season that will tell us the most. Because that Ohio State-Texas game, it's still – I feel like it's hard to really believe that Texas is the number one team. Like, it's just nothing about what Texas is doing screams like this is the best team in college football. They deserve to be there because they have the best win right now and they're undefeated. But I think the winner of this game, whether it's Georgia, whether it's Alabama, you know, if they handle business and they look the part, and that's the interesting thing, is like, we could come out of this game and say, did we learn a lot? Was it a sloppy game? Did the elements play more of a factor than we thought? Are we sitting here and going, yeah, but you know, like, what do we learn from a 20-16 game where there were four turnovers? You know, it's like, but if this plays out the way that I think most people expect it to, I think the winner of this game comes out of it and you feel, I don't know about confident that they're the best team in the country, but I think they can confidently say they have the best resume in the country. And so for me, I look at it as whoever wins this game, I lean Georgia in this one. I think just they've been there in this game. They play it, and like, I know they haven't won in Tuscaloosa. They don't have a great record against Alabama, but I think this is the game where Georgia kind of asserts themselves. I think Gunner's been much better than necessarily has been discussed this year. I think he's been a little under discussed in how good he's been and the development he's made. I think Georgia probably exits this game and says, puts a stamp on, we're the best team in the country. But you know, there's still time for I mean, Ohio State still has a case, I think. I think there's a little flaw, but I think Ohio State has as high of a ceiling as anybody. I think that's what makes this year fascinating to me. There's not a team that you look at and you say, man, that team's just going to mow down everybody. Every single team feels like they have more flaws, and I think this is a factor of the modern era where it's hard to stack the depth that those top teams used to. You used to look at Alabama's too deep, and you'd see NFL guys all the way through. I don't think you see that as much. So now injuries play more of a role. Now it's like there's a position group that you're like, man, they lost a lot off that offensive line. Can they hold up? And it's made it really fascinating to talk about who is the best team. Because like I said, like Texas, obviously the defense is worthy of it. And now it's like, is the offense good enough? Are they dynamic enough with Arch? It's a fascinating question. I'm going to say Georgia comes out of this week and says, puts a stamp on the early front runner.
2: When you look at those undefeated teams and say the top 10, top 12, Robbie, you know, they all stack up at this point before tonight's game, that the only big matchup we've seen between any of them is that Texas-Ohio State game you referenced. I know it's still 4 weeks away, but another one of those games would be Notre Dame-Miami that sits off on the horizon, another chance to see two of these undefeated teams. Where do each of them sit on your radar right now amongst those teams that have started really well, but you have questions about who they've necessarily beaten?
1: Yeah, I mean, you know, I think they both have a case. Like, they both have the high end of they can win a national title. I think both of those teams absolutely have that high end. The thing that you ask a question about with, you know, Notre Dame is they have not shown up in the big games to their best ability in a couple years. I mean, like, we saw it last year, the A&M game and the Miami game. It just... I think the defense in particular, we know they're really good, but I want to see that defense come out and make a statement against Miami. And that's going to be hard to do because Darry Mensa, Malachi Toney, they are dynamic. They can make big plays. I want to see that defense that has two NFL corners, that has a bunch of NFL talent on that defense and is supposed to carry the load for an offense that's good. CJ Carr, very good player, but you know, the running game hasn't been there, which we, you know, should have been expected with two first-round running backs leaving that backfield. But it's like, I want to see that defense come out against Miami and say, like, we are one of the best teams in the country, and we're going to put on that kind of performance that limits a Miami team that's scoring a ton. I need to see them held under 24 points. I want to see that kind of performance from that Notre Dame defense. And then Miami on the flip side, I think – you give them a little more benefit of the doubt because of what they did in the playoff last year. I wrote earlier this year for CBS, I wrote about Notre Dame and how they still have something to prove, and especially that Miami game. And I had a bunch of Notre Dame fans go, hey, but like, why don't you write the same thing about Miami? And it's, well, you give them the benefit of the doubt because we saw it last year. We saw what they can do in the playoff. We saw that they can take the best teams and they can win those games. I still have questions about Mario Cristobal managing a tight game, but also I have some of those questions about Marcus Freeman and Ryan Day and Dan Lanning. I mean, anybody outside of Kirby, really, I'm like, I don't know. Like, that's a question. But also, I think it goes to show, we talk about that a lot in the managing games. I will say, I think it's just hard. Like, I think it's hard to make all the right decisions in those spots, and it's very easy to sit here and go, oh, it's obvious that I made a mistake. But I think Miami gets a little more benefit of the doubt, but I do want to see if that offense, and kind of the same thing, I want to see if that offense can stay humming. You know, Darian Mensah just hasn't faced any pressure. He has not had the heat on him. We saw last year at Duke, he can make mistakes. Like, he is not a perfect quarterback, and so far he's kind of looked it, and I'm fascinated to see what happens when the heat comes on. He had misses at Duke, kind of cost them some games last year. Illinois and Tulane both were like finishing drives. It's a little easier when you have the talent at Miami, but I do want to see how he handles a little pressure when he's got to make quicker decisions. So that's going to be a fascinating game, and it almost feels like it's not an eliminator because both those could still get in with one loss, but it feels like an eliminator from the question of this is a national championship caliber team.
0: Robert Callen, co-host of the College Football Puntcast, with us here on Westwood One Sports. One other game out west that I want to get to you. 3:30 Eastern time, UCLA in Oregon. 5-0 start there. Surprising start for UCLA. How real are they? I know they're 10.5-point underdogs here, so the books aren't giving them much of a shot, but can they roll with Oregon here and hang with them?
1: It's all going to come down where they can run the football. And Oregon has not been a great run defense this year like we expect. We came into the season talking about Oregon as maybe the best defense in the country, and they just flat out haven't been that. I want to see how UCLA, I think, has the best rushing offense in the country that's not a service academy. Wayne Knight has been phenomenal. Bob Chesney just kind of knows how to build a running game and get them moving. And I'm interested to see Oregon coming off a bye week will have had time to scout that offense and scout what they're doing in the running game. And I think they are going to lean and say, hey, I need to see Nico throw the football. I need to see him beat us because I don't believe that Nico Iamaleava can beat us. And they are probably going to give you some heavy looks in the box and kind of bring everything up and try to say, okay, if you want to try to go over the top, make us back out of this shell that we're going to be in. Defensively is where the concern is for UCLA. They struggled to stop Purdue. Like, they've been in some shootouts. The offense has been awesome. The defense, you just feel like they are maybe still a year away from getting enough guys and enough depth on that defense to be able to hang with the Oregons. But I'm fascinated to see because I think Bob Chesney's a great coach. I think that they have an offense that legitimately, I think they will be able to move the ball. And because they run the ball, they should be able to kind of limit Oregon. We'll see how Dylan Raiola handles. You know, he's been getting starting reps for a week, but it's not like Dylan Raiola is not mistake prone. He looked great against USC. He did exactly what they needed to do. I'll be interested to see if he can keep kind of reined in playing the stuff. The most fascinating thing when he transferred to Oregon, he's not the typical Oregon quarterback guys that sit there. I'm interested.
0: All right, we're having some audio issues, obviously, there with Robbie, and we're going to go ahead. Sorry, Robbie, appreciate it, man. We're having some connection issues. We were about to wrap up. I appreciate Robbie for joining us, though, here. Oh, you're good, man. Robbie joining us here on Westwood One Sports. Sometimes the technology bug gets us a little bit there when we're mixing in video and audio, but we appreciate his insight. Be sure to check out Robbie's work over at CBS. He's the co-host as well of the College Football Puntcast, giving us some insight there on some of the games, including UCLA, Oregon. I know you're excited about that one. You were mentioning some of the similar thoughts there about what Oregon might be dealing with Raiola, and like, can you keep him from making the mistakes?
2: Yeah, and I like the fact that my thinking tracks with Robbie's too on Georgia-Alabama tonight. You know, Kirby Smart, as he called it, Robbie did, the Kirby Smart big game blueprint: control the football on offense, don't turn it over, see if you can force some mistakes and limit the big plays by the opposition. I think that's the blueprint and the game plan, and why I'm leaning even more Georgia now that I hear Robbie back up some of those thoughts as well. Of course, we can get to some of our best bets at the end of the show, but that might be one I've scribbled down in pencil to go with that UCLA plus 10.5 on the road at Eugene.
0: All right, up next, I want to continue talking about Marvin Harrison Jr. As we were talking to Robbie, some new information started to come out. We still do not know the destination of where Marvin Harrison Jr. is going, but I think we got a little more insight on who we could potentially eliminate from this conversation based on the reporting. We'll do that next here on Westwood One Sports.

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1: I don't think Marvin Harrison Jr. is going to Miami, but we will continue to speculate on what destinations perhaps Marvin Harrison Jr. is headed to. Alex Gold, Chris Mack with you here on Westwood One Sports. 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We are reacting and still trying to figure out the news here of the day, suddenly, where Marvin Harrison Jr. could be headed. If you're just joining us, Adam Schefter reported, I don't know, been about 45 minutes now at this point in time, that Marvin Harrison Jr. and the Cardinals were finalizing a trade, but we don't know the team. And now there's some more information leaking out to, I guess, try to eliminate some other teams. We had the one report out of Indy that the Colts are not the team trading for Marvin Harrison Jr. There was also a tweet from Jordan Schultz, another NFL insider. I'll read you his tweet and see if you took it the exact same way. He said in his tweet, Marvin Harrison Jr. is inactive for Sunday's game, and the teams involved would prefer the trade destination is not announced until both teams play this weekend. Well, you and I were throwing out teams, and I said, you know, the Chiefs would surprise me, but they're certainly a team to watch. The Chiefs don't play this weekend. So if that is true from Schultz, it means they're not the team that is currently finalizing a deal with the Arizona Cardinals. Adam Schefter has also since tweeted that the Texans are squarely in the mix. The Texans do play this weekend. Would that make sense to you? If you're the Texans, 0-4 start to the season, you got the Titans coming up tomorrow. Would you want to make a trade? Are you in position to make a trade like that?
2: I think that may make more sense when we consider the, hey, let's keep this simmering on the back burner until we get through Sunday's game. Because if you're the Houston Texans, I don't think if you were to somehow lose to Tennessee and fall to 0-5, I don't think you're looking to move any level of draft compensation, even if we're talking about a conditional third rounder or a fourth round pick. You're just not looking to do it. You're looking to acquire draft assets at that point for next year because you realize this year is done and dusted. You're cooked. So maybe that layer of it does make some sense. And look, that's a team that has dealt with major receiver injuries over the last couple of years and I think may finally be starting to understand that they just don't have the depth at that position that maybe a true contender needs. And if they still consider themselves that, which it's hard to look at the Texans as a true contender after starting 0-4, but if they still consider themselves that, then I could see that making some sense. Yeah, I think a lot of this depends, Alex, on what the compensation going back to Arizona is. I can't imagine it's anything more than, like you threw out earlier, a conditional third round pick or a fourth round pick for a guy who has shown very little ability to pay off on the promise of his draft slot when he was taken.
1: Yeah, they can ask for whatever they want, right? That's the name of the game. And reports are that they want a second round pick and some. I would be shocked if that's the compensation. I don't know why I would give that up. Look, I still think there might be something there for Marvin Harrison Jr. He's intriguing. But the reality is, for the first couple of years here in his career, he has been terrible. He just has been. He does not get separation. The effort level sucks. Maybe you think that part of it you can fix, but you know, there's always interesting stories around the combine and pro days. And you go back a couple of years ago, and I talked to one of our draft experts here locally that we have on the show quite a bit. And he reminded me of something this week because Marvin Harrison Jr.'s name came up, as you can imagine, quite a bit this week, along with Tyreek Hill. And heck, even Brian Thomas Jr.'s name was floated around this week. And he said, hey, Marvin Harrison Jr. did not run the 40 back at his pro day or at the combine or whatever, any of that kind of stuff. And he's like, when you start to see that kind of stuff happen, it raises some red flags. Like, what is somebody trying to hide? Are they not as quick as you think? Are they hiding this or that? And I'm not saying that that's why it hasn't worked out for Marvin Harrison Jr., but it's just, sometimes those little things do matter, and it makes you wonder about the effort level. I'll admit, I would never have thought that Marvin Harrison Jr. would be a player I would be concerned about if I was a GM with effort, given the fact that he comes from a football background. His dad, of course, had a great career in the NFL. I just would not have thought that growing up with that mindset, you would think, around your dad and him being a pro and know how to be a pro, that you would be the player we're sitting here talking about a couple years of your career as a top five pick, now getting traded maybe for a fourth or fourth rounder that doesn't give any effort on the football field.
2: Yeah, I wonder sometimes if Marvin Harrison Jr. bought, how much of his own hype he bought into and just expected that, I'll go off to the NFL and everybody thinks I'm going to be great, so I'll probably be great. And that work ethic hasn't followed, or that drive, that motivation hasn't followed for whatever reason. I think if you're in Marvin Harrison Jr.'s corner and you want to make the argument that he hasn't dealt with the best quarterback play since coming into the league, I'll listen to that. I will. But I don't know if, you know, CJ Stroud in Houston, who are some of the other names we threw out there? You know, I don't know if there's a quarterback out there that maybe Lamar Jackson in Baltimore, to circle back around to the Ravens, as we talked about earlier. I don't, who's the quarterback who's going to extract the best out of Marvin Harrison Jr. if that effort level isn't really there? I hate when we see guys not show that effort level, and then all of a sudden they say they show up somewhere else where maybe the situation they think is better, and then they step on the gas.
1: Yeah, and look, based on Jordan Schultz's reporting, you know, it doesn't sound like it'll be Kansas City, and I hate to keep going back to them, but like you asked the question. Yeah. The Chiefs would make sense for what you just described. What coach, what quarterback could get the most out of them? Yeah, I mean, they make sense in that regard. I just think they value their picks far too much, and they also look at the 2027 draft class. Not that they can get Jeremiah Smith. He's going to go top five, but that maybe they like the wide receiver class in 2027 a bit more. So we'll continue keeping an eye on this news of the day. Again, Adam Schefter, Ian Rapoport, and others now out there saying that Marvin Harrison Jr. is expected to be traded. Trade is being finalized. We don't know the team publicly. They're waiting till after the games are played tomorrow. So I don't know. Maybe tomorrow afternoon we get a report from Jake Glazer or somebody that he ends up getting traded to blank team. But kind of fascinating. I can't remember when we've had a situation in the NFL, certainly in season, where we didn't know a destination for where someone's going despite knowing that he's getting traded. It's bizarre.
2: Yeah, you get the text message from whoever your source is, if you're one of the big NFL insiders, and they say, hey, just a heads up, Marvin's going to get traded, but not until Sunday night, Monday morning, and we can't tell you the team yet because it's not officially final. And you just, like, I get it. Everybody's racing to break news these days, but it's like, you know what? I'm not going to report anything until I know where he's going. I can understand the big NFL insiders. They're paid to be first. They're not paid to be necessarily totally 100% have the story all the way filed before they break it. But you're right. It's just weird to see it, to essentially see Adam Schefter get used by the Cardinals to maybe try and drive up the cost.
1: Yeah. I think that could be happening. Now, I guess I'll say this. If you fast forward to tomorrow, Chris, and we would have learned inactives for the Cardinals game, and if Marvin Harrison Jr. was inactive, we would have probably sensed something was up then, and maybe it breaks during the day tomorrow. I mean, so I guess that would be the only argument of like, hey, is it that, you know, were we going to find, if the Cardinals truly are waiting to finalize till after the game, well, they would have had him inactive. We all would have speculated then. Adam Schefter would have done some digging, and maybe we would have found out the exact same thing right before kickoff of the Cardinals game.
2: True.
1: So it's not that much different. I don't know. As I think it out loud, but we'll see. Fun stuff. The NFL's king. This is why it's great. Constant drama, even on a Saturday during College Football Saturday. Absolutely love it. We'll talk more about that. We'll talk more about some of the big games tomorrow as Nick Shook from NFL.com is going to join us next.

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1: Noon hour here on BetMGM Game Day. Alex Gold, Chris Mack with you. Been a busy morning, not only getting set for College Game Day, full of some intriguing matchups. We've got, of course, week five of the NFL tomorrow morning. We have the breaking news around Marvin Harrison Jr. We got MLB postseason starting up tonight. We still got to get to our best bets. We got a busy hour ahead of us. Thanks for hanging out here on Westwood One Sports. You can watch the show over on Twitch and YouTube. Just search BetMGM tonight. We're a couple minutes away from kickoff. Number 7, Indiana up in Lincoln, taking on undefeated Nebraska, a pair of 5-0 teams. You got number 14, Missouri, hosting the Texas A&M Aggies. Mizzou coming off a big win against Florida a week ago. Those are a couple of the early games to watch in the early portion of college football Saturday. But we want to get right back to the NFL to talk more about Marvin Harrison Jr. We go out to the phones and welcome in Nick Shook. He's an NFL writer for NFL.com. Nick, great to have you on the show. We were looking forward to talking to you anyway about week five, but let's start with the news this morning. A lot of reports out there that Marvin Harrison Jr. is expected to be traded and a deal is being finalized. Your reaction to that news? We obviously don't know where he's headed yet.
2: I mean, it's kind of funny because we were doing the Friday NFL report and I'm talking with my the co-host Mike Yam afterward, and he's like, man, this is, I think Marvin's definitely getting traded. I got a gut feeling about it, and I was like, okay, all right. And I'm walking back with one of our researchers, and we start discussing it further, and I'm thinking, what would it take to pry him from the Cardinals' hands, and what would the price be for the Cardinals to officially move on from a guy they spent a high draft pick on 3 years ago? And then I'm thinking about it from the perspective of a different team, and I'm like, man, if I was GM of, I don't know, all but maybe one or two teams in the NFL right now, I would pick up that phone and see what's out there, or see what they might want to take for Marvin Harrison Jr., because I think he's an incredible talent and hasn't been in the right fit, I think, in Arizona, and probably lost some confidence and plays in a scheme that doesn't necessarily favor him. He sees a lot of defensive attention, but he's also playing with a quarterback who has a clear connection with Harrison's teammate. So to see where he might go now, we start spitballing teams yesterday afternoon, and it's like obviously one of the big needs is the Chiefs, especially after the injuries they've had at the position, but they're not the only one. The Colts getting involved as well, given that, the money they gave Alec Pierce has not worked out so far. But it's going to be fascinating to see exactly where he lands, because I still have a very high opinion of him, and I think that he needs to change scenery, and I'm very curious to see exactly how this all plays out and where he can, take his next step.
3: Nick, there are a couple stories being floated out there, including by Mike Florio, Pro Football Talk, that the Texans may have the inside line on this thing and are just trying to button up what the draft compensation going back to Arizona would be. Is C.J. Stroud and that Texans offense the kind of place that can unlock Maserati Marv?
2: That's a little concerning to me. It's not because of C.J. Stroud. obviously, they're history at Ohio State together and everything else, right? Like that all works out great. It's the fact that they are just a pass-first offense and very unbalanced right now, and Stroud's actually having a very strong year. Don't let people tell you that the problem with the Texans is C.J. Stroud. It's not C.J. Stroud. It's a number of other things, including their offensive line rebuilding efforts has not stuck, and they're putting too much on Stroud's shoulders, even though he is delivering. Stroud's got a favorite guy in Nico Collins, but they do lack talent, opposite Nico Collins. I mean, it's been a ton of reliance on Xavier Hutchinson, usually to negative results, especially when Collins was not available. But there's a collection of teams, I think, that are in a similar state as the Texans when it comes to looking at the position. Like, the Rams were in this situation until they got Puka Nacua back last week, and, you see them throwing a lot of balls to Kanade Mumfield and players like that. It's like, okay, you deserve a better target here, Matthew Stafford. You deserve a better target, C.J. Stroud. It would be interesting, though, if he ended up in Houston, because I think that would just signal a level of desperation that I don't know necessarily. really matches their greatest problem in that team right now. Like, if they had swung a huge deal for a top-tier offensive lineman, or, you know, somebody of, I don't know if I would say top-tier then necessarily, but somebody of Harrison's caliber, at, you know, along the starting five up front, that would make more sense. But the history and the idea that the Texans have long found themselves with too much reliance on Nico Collins in the passing game and then lost without him when he's exiting due to injury, I guess that does make sense. It's going to be interesting. I mean, it's going to be very interesting to track here because, again, there's probably 4 or 5 or 6 teams that come to mind right now that could immediately use a guy like Harrison, and it kind of just explains the fascination that you might have and the humor that exists in a trade like this, where, you know, so many teams are immediately interested in a player that a team spent top tier capital on and is so eager to move on from. But sometimes that's just the way this league works.
1: Another receiver that's out there, different circumstance, obviously, but Tyreek Hill, his name in the news a lot this week. Initially, it was about Drew Rosenhaus saying that a deal could happen this week, and he was negotiating with teams. Here we are on Saturday. That's gone quiet in that regard, but a lot of the noise around the civil trial that's taking place between him and his ex-wife. How do you believe that plays out, at least from the NFL angle? Do you believe the civil case could result in any sort of punishment that would deter a team like Kansas City, who has been obviously linked to Tyreek Hill?
2: I think that the market is only Kansas City. And I think it's because of the history there between Hill and the Chiefs. And I believe that the whole civil suit will drive pretty much every team away from him because the juice isn't worth the squeeze when it comes to Tyreek Hill coming off of injury at this point in his career. And so if the Chiefs aren't willing to make a move on it, I don't think he goes anywhere. And it will be interesting to see if the league, you know, we'll get involved disciplinary-wise, judging by, you know, the outcome of this trial, which the details have been, you know, pretty horrific at times. So it's one to continue to kind of monitor, but I think the only place he ends up playing football again, I think, is Kansas City as of now.
3: Let's pivot to on-the-field stuff, because I know you spend a ton of time, Nick, looking at film and next-gen stats. A game that caught our eye when we were talking Week 5 games earlier, and I made a statement that I couldn't believe was actually coming out of my mouth, but I made it anyway. The Raiders are in Foxborough to take on the Patriots, and they have the better quarterback in this matchup. Does the film and the next-gen stuff back up the fact that Cousins, even though Drake May got back on track a little bit last week against Buffalo, does it back up that assertion that Cousins is actually the better quarterback in this matchup, or am I just buying into too much of what I've seen in the first few weeks?
2: No, I think you're fine. I don't think you're buying too much in the Raiders and what they've done so far. I think that the eye test and the numbers will point toward Kirk Cousins having a better season so far. I don't really like to go to the extent of, is he the better quarterback? But when it comes to this season, he's definitely playing better. He is the reason that this offense is able to move the football, because they haven't really had much of a running game recently. And Kirk's, you know, he's playing it out there with no fear for, you know, what might happen as long as he plays within the scheme. It's last year's Week 1 game that we all used as comparison or as an example of why, you know, how we tried to explain that Week 1 produces weird outcomes, because last year in Week 1, the Raiders beat the Patriots in Foxborough. And yet here we are again, and nobody would be surprised if the Raiders beat the Patriots because they've played so well, you know, under Clint Kubiak this year. So I would like to see Drake May get back on track, and he did take some good steps forward. But, you know, last week with that last-second win against the Bills, it's got to be done over multiple weeks, though, for him to kind of wash off the stink that he built up in the first 3 weeks of the season. Luckily, it's only Week 5.
1: One of the other games that we've been discussing throughout the show today, Nick, Sunday Night Football, Ravens-Falcons. We know no Lamar Jackson available in that one, but it's not like Snoop Huntley's not capable of winning a game, even on the road. It's an Atlanta team that's played a lot better now that they have Michael Penix back in that run game. What do you make of this matchup? And is this Atlanta team, I guess, for real in terms of what we've seen the last 2 weeks? Is this who you think they can be for a majority of the season?
2: Yeah, I think the Falcons have kind of established who they are at their best. It's funny because earlier in this season, prior to the return of Michael Penix, I'd taken stock of the team and thought, wait, you just spent a lot of money on your offensive line. You just gave Matthew Bergeron a big contract, and it's not producing. You know, is this mismanagement on the part of the Falcons from, you know, Matt Ryan, the president of football, you know, through the front office? I guess down to Kevin Stefanski, I wouldn't blame too much on him. And since then, it's been like, oh, no, okay, now I see the vision, because they're just steamrolling, you know, opposing defensive fronts, especially the weaker ones, and just leaning on Bijan Robinson and Brian Robinson to finish these teams, you know, knock them back early, run them over, and then finish them off as well. It's really a classic offensive attack under Kevin Stefanski when he's got all of his tools available to him. I think back to, you know, when the Browns used to do the same thing with Nick Chubb and Kareem Hunt, and they built their offense out of that, and they ended up winning a playoff game in that season and nearly, you know, potentially winning two in the divisional round. This is what your team can be with Kevin Stefanski when you have, you know, you're able to establish the run and then build out of it with your quarterback who doesn't turn the ball over, and that's what he's got right now, Michael Penix. So I think they're in a good spot. The big surprise with them, the good surprise, is that they have a pass rush that is performing much better than I anticipated, than most anybody anticipated, given, you know, they lost both of their top, you know, young edge rushers in the offseason. So they've done a good job on that side of the football, better than expected, in complimentary football right now. And I think that they have, just in two short weeks, moved themselves into consideration, if not the spot, for the favorites to win the division. But Carolina's going to have something to say about that. So I think we're far from decided, but the Falcons have definitely earned a lot of respect across the league.
3: Nick, I can't believe we've gone 10 minutes without talking about the dumpster fire that is the Philadelphia Eagles offense. Without Saquon now, without his backup and Tank Bigsby, without Devontae Smith, obviously, I think Goddard is less than 100% as well. How much trouble are they in tomorrow morning over in London against the Jags?
2: You know, it's funny, when you said dumpster fire, I thought for a second you were going to talk about Dallas, but that's not as much a dumpster fire as the Eagles are right now.
3: A similar fire, but on the other side of the ball, yeah.
2: The division that... yeah, exactly, yeah. And you know, the Eagles' defense, I don't think, has really held up to expectation either. And I don't blame them entirely, but they just haven't been as good as expected as well. Yeah, I kind of think this is... It's only week five, and you're not trying to deter anybody from believing in their team, but when they traded Cam Jurgens this week, I thought, you know, this may be Howie Roseman trying to pivot this team to be better in future years, and acknowledging that the challenge may be too steep of a climb for them to overcome this year, given, you know, Lane Johnson's surprise retirement, the injuries they've already had up front, and elsewhere. It's disappointing, I think, for Eagles fans who heard the name of another offensive coordinator, this time in Sean Mannion, and thought, all right, that'll fix our problems. But they probably didn't account for the idea that A.J. Brown was going to get moved in a trade, which he did, and that their first-round pick, Mekhi Lemon, would be a complete non-factor to this point in the season. I mean, he's done basically nothing. Darius Cooper, a 2025 undrafted free agent, has outperformed him, you know, pretty significantly. And, you know, the game-winning touchdown catch against Tennessee, it's the two touchdown catches he had last week. That's a bad sign for you if your first-round pick you expect to produce is not producing pretty quickly. Not to say that he can't long-term, but pretty quickly. And it might make you pivot, you know, in the short term. And they're going to have a heck of a matchup this weekend. But, you know, as I say that and feel very confident in that, this has also been such a week-to-week league that they're going to go over there and they'll probably win the game somehow, and then I'll have more egg on my face and wonder why I continue to pick with my brain and not just randomly. But as it stands right now, yeah, the Eagles are in a very bad spot, and I don't think they're going to dig out of it, you know, all that quickly.
0: Nick Shook from NFL.com. Are you sad the Cowboys? So let me hear what you make of them. I mean, Dallas finds new ways to lose football games. Jalen Daniels, an undrafted kid out of Kansas, looked pretty darn good against that defense and ultimately got the win.
2: Yeah, let's put some respect on Jalen Daniels' name first. You know, I'm sure if you heard the broadcast crew for Amazon Prime Video talking about how Daniel spent 6 years at Kansas and, oh, why didn't you ever transfer? I think that we saw the rewards and benefits of having all of that experience when he took the field on Thursday night against the Cowboys. This is a guy who was perfectly suited to make this defense look bad, look even worse than it usually does, with his ability to, you know, rip an accurate throw down a little bit downfield and also take off with his legs. And the confidence and moxie of that you gain from playing, you know, high level football in college for so many years, right? But it's a bad loss for the Cowboys. It's their defense, which they invested in again this offseason, just crumbling, not being able to get the job done. And that's really perfectly captured by Deron Bland dropping what would have been a pick six. It's not just the idea that Rashawn Gary and, you know, the players of that type that they added this offseason are not working together well. It's the idea that your defense, even when it gets an opportunity, is still not able to execute. And when you're an offense-first team, heavily offense-first team, and you take away Dak Prescott's favorite target in CeeDee Lamb in a crucial time, you realize how dependent you are on CeeDee Lamb. You realize how one-dimensional you are as an offense and how difficult it's going to be for you to win games. So it's kind of a challenge between, you know, Dallas and Philly figuring out who's in a worse situation. I would say Philly. I would say Philly. But this is not what the Cowboys expected, and myself included, for them. And I mean, look, we're talking about an NFC East that the Giants are leading at 3-1. I don't know how to make sense of any of this division right now. So we'll see which one of these teams gets back on track. I think that they both got kind of long roads there.
3: One other big story that went down this week was Sean Payton resting control of the play calling on the offensive side of the ball for the Broncos this week in Denver. Pat Bryant, who has been, I know he doesn't have a ton of catches, but has been sort of a big play revelation for them, goes on IR as well. So they went out and got Jaylen Waddle this offseason, Nick, to add some explosiveness to their offense, but we still haven't seen it. It's J.K. Dobbins in a cloud of dust, and then it's check down after check down to R.J. Harvey. Is play calling really the issue here for the Broncos offense?
2: I think it's a blend of play calling and your quarterback being risk averse and too risk averse. They did not take like any shots downfield in that game last week until they absolutely had to. So you eliminate Wild's greatest, you know, attribute and greatest threat to the opposing defense. They also didn't run the ball well in that game against one of the thinnest defensive fronts in the entire NFL due to injury in San Francisco, which is a glaring sign to me that something is wrong schematically here. That also explains why Peyton took the play calling back, which is the reporting of it I found humorous, because it was like, oh, Peyton's going to be much more heavily involved in this offense. And it's like, no, he's taking the play card back. He's taking the headset, you know, button privileges back, and he's going to take control of the offense again. Like, and that's exactly what's going to happen. And I understand why. It's an offense that has looked nothing really like it was last year. Bo Nix has looked very average and hesitant to take the shot, take the risk. And if any coach in the NFL is going to get in his ear and say, hey, throw the ball downfield more, take that shot, I think it would be Sean Payton, who's clearly frustrated with, you know, watching his offense just underperform. I think that coaches like him kind of understand, they've been around long enough, that when you look at your team, you take stock of your entire roster and the situation in front of you, and you look at your defense, you know, that could be a title-winning defense. I think we need a stronger edge rushing presence opposite Nick Benito, but that could be a title-winning defense, and this offense is not going to win us a ton of games. I need to go in there and take control and guide it as best I can, and that's his privilege as a head coach and somebody who's helped Bo Nix become who Bo Nix is in a pretty short amount of time in his career. But it's going to have to start with them running the football better. They did not find success in a situation that should have been as advantageous as possible last weekend, and it held their entire offense back. And then it's got to go through Nix from there.

0: I don't know if that would be a fit in Denver or not. Kind of interesting. Tony Pollard's probably going to get traded out of Tennessee. They drafted Nick Singleton out of your school there, Penn State. They also have Spears. So I wonder if Pollard gets moved and maybe keep an eye on a team like the Broncos.
1: Yeah, I don't know if that necessarily helps what Nick described as their Achilles heel on offense right now, which is the risk-averse nature of that offense. But at the very least, maybe just finding something consistent on the ground, which they haven't yet, gives them an opportunity to sort of work off that running game, work off the play action, and get Nick's more comfortable or in more comfortable spots to take those shots downfield.
0: All right, coming up next, we got a quick college football scoreboard update. We are just a couple minutes into these early games. We'll also talk more about Alabama, Georgia, the big one later on tonight, right here on Westwood One Sports.
2: The Falcons and Michael Penix Jr. are suddenly one of the NFL's hottest teams. Could they win their third in a row facing the Ravens? Sunday Night Football, Falcons, Ravens, Westwood One Sports.
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3: Scenic Blue Ridge Mountain trails and sunny afternoons at local breweries. 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
1: 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Alex Gold, Chris Mack with you here on BetMGM Game Day. We'll get into Alabama, Georgia. Of course, 6:30 tonight. We'll get to that game momentarily. Do want to update you on a couple scores around college football. Number 7, Indiana on the road, taking on 5-0 Nebraska. About 8 minutes or so to go in the first quarter. Nebraska with the early 3-0 lead. They were able to drive the ball down deep into Indiana territory, had to settle for a field goal at the Indiana 9-yard line. Number 14, Missouri and unranked Texas A&M scoreless. Both teams have traded a pair of interceptions in the early going in that game. You were mentioning to me off air, keeping an eye on number 25, Pitt. They are hosting North Carolina. Pitt with a backup quarterback. They're up 7-0 on Bill Belichick and the Tar Heels. Also, number 18, Oklahoma State. Big 12 game against UCF squared up, all square at 7 apiece. So not the strongest early slate by any means, Chris, but we're keeping an eye on maybe a couple interesting games that involve some potential upsets with some ranked teams that maybe are at least at a tricky spot, right? Indiana, tricky game maybe against Nebraska.
2: Yeah.
1: Mizzou coming off the big win against Florida, maybe one to watch against A&M, where Mike Elko's squad is in desperate situation now.
2: Yeah, I was going to mention coaches, I think, that need to prove some things in this early window. You mentioned Elko. We were looking up the terms of a possible buyout already during the break because we know how quick they might be to pull the trigger in College Station if they should fall to 3-3 with probably three more losses sitting out there on their schedule. And I think the math, the quick back of the napkin, back of the envelope math that we ran would put that buyout somewhere. Anything is less than the Jimbo Fisher buyout, so maybe they're numb to it in College Station.
1: Right.
2: But I got to think if Elko were to lose today and then, you know, go 6-6 this year, the seat's definitely going to be very hot. Obviously, you mentioned Indiana and Nebraska. Cignetti's not in any trouble, but Rule, I think, having to prove that he can win a big game, this would be a massive win for them, obviously. But just stay in it and give Indiana a push at home in the Hoosiers' first real test of the season. And then Belichick, who seemed to get up off the mat early in the season, you mentioned it, on the road at Pitt, losing to a backup quarterback after the Panthers' first drive where they just shoved the ball down UNC's throat, you know, carried it 8 times at better than a 6.5-yard clip on that first drive. Thought maybe we had seen some flashes from that UNC defense the first couple of weeks to go to Pitt and, you know, get run all over if it were to continue that way would probably start the whispers about Belichick again as well.
1: Well, the investigation still continues there in Chapel Hill. I mean, that's the thing. You know, they're still looking for ways, in my opinion, to find a way to fire him at the end of the year without having to pay him, and with this investigation. And so, you know, the only thing that potentially to me could have saved him or would save him is if they had a surprisingly good year. I think, you know, the win against TCU as time goes on doesn't look as good. You know, that was in London, or not London, that was in Ireland to open up the season. So we'll see. I don't think North Carolina is all that good. My guess is that, you know, ultimately North Carolina is going to move on from that entire regime at the end of the season. But yeah, there was some promising signs for Bill early on. I don't know if it'll end up being the same vibes when we fast forward here in a couple weeks. And I don't know anything about the backup quarterback there at Pitt. You know more than I do. They're obviously 5-0, but losing your starting quarterback, I'm guessing, you know, when people look at Pitt's schedule the rest of the way with the backup, it kind of changes the thought process there.
2: Yeah, Holden Gariner, who's the backup, is an experienced guy. They brought him in as a transfer from, he's a super senior, I think, from Texas State. So, you know, he's got experience at least in the game, if not a ton of it. Very different from Mason Heinschel, the guy who was, you know, had a couple 7-touchdown games this year, 7-touchdown game and a 6-touchdown game, I think. So Pitt, you know, if they can beat North Carolina, they get Boston College next week. Maybe they're 7-0 going down to Coral Gables to face Miami and could shock the world. But without your starting quarterback, it's going to be an uphill battle where, obviously, as we saw early on so far today, they're going to lean on the run game.
1: All right, a game we got to wait a little bit longer for later on tonight in Tuscaloosa. Nick Saban, of course, returning to Bama with College Game Day all down there and the festivities. The Saban doc came out this week, which, of course, was by design to come out this week going up against Georgia, the six-part doc. You've got an Alabama team that is feeling pretty good where they're at heading in. Georgia, also, you could say the same thing. Neither has been all that tested. I would argue Bama slightly more. The hurricane, unfortunately, was being discussed throughout much of the week with the potential impact on this game. It looks like it's not going to have nearly the impact that everybody thought. Bama, 1.5-point favorite. We had a guest on earlier on in the show asking whether or not, you know, these two teams, the winner of it becomes, you know, the number one team of the country or is the best team. I do think whoever wins this game will be widely considered the best, in large part because there are still questions about Texas more than it is that everybody thinks these two teams are just clearly better. I think it just says a lot more about where everybody's feeling is about the Longhorns. Do you think that if Bama wins at home, and let's just convincing fashion, we'll call it, so by a touchdown or more, yeah, do you believe that that vaults them into the consensus pick for a lot of people?
2: I think they're going to get a whole heck of a lot more consideration for number one. I think Texas would probably still hold at number one. But all those same questions that people have about Arch Manning and whether he's going to end up paying off on his last name are still going to hold. I think people are going to look at Texas as a defense first team, and a win at home against Georgia would be massive for the Tide, and I think would push them up into that number two spot. Conversely, if Georgia wins that, bang, spot on, I think they jump Texas into the number one spot because, again, we've talked about it. First win in Tuscaloosa for Kirby Smart. First win in Tuscaloosa for Georgia in nearly two decades. Again, depending on what it looked like, I think you'd probably see Georgia vault Texas and jump up into that number one spot.
1: Yeah, I just think going into this one from a matchup perspective, the fact that the hurricane did not cause, fortunately, as much of an impact on this game, that benefits Alabama because I thought Georgia was more equipped personally to handle this thing if it became a ground game only. Alabama, they can run the ball, but we all know with Russell, they want to sling it. And it could be a little windy at times. I don't know what the expectation is overall on exact wind gust. So maybe it does factor more in that regard than I'm giving it credit for. But I think the weather conditions favor Alabama here. Now that doesn't look like it's going to be as bad. And I think it's a good sign for Bama. I would slightly lean towards them. You can see on the screen, I mentioned 1.5. It looks like it's bumped up, Chris, to 2.5 right now at BetMGM too.
2: Yeah, you're right. 2.5 totals at 51.5. I'm just pulling up the old Weather Channel forecast here for Tuscaloosa. The wind actually doesn't look that prohibitive either. Like the rain looks as if it's supposed to taper off by first quarter sometime. And then the wind, we're only talking about, you know, 5 to 10 mile an hour winds. So nothing crazier than your typical fall Saturday in Alabama. If that's the case, I do think it helps the Tide because if we were talking about the extreme elements that we thought we were going to get with rain and wind, I think that leans Georgia's way, knowing that they want to base the offensive game plan in the ground game. This opens it up a little bit more for Keelan Russell to maybe take some of those shots downfield. And we know what he's capable of with his legs as well. So those big plays that when we talked to Robbie Calland earlier were brought up, you know, Alabama, whether it's on the defensive side of the ball where they've made a ton of big plays or the offensive side of the ball, that's their bread and butter. And if it were to become a slog, maybe it happens even, despite the weather not being as bad as we expect, Georgia's able to sort of grind this game down, make it a ball possession game. That leans the dog's way. If big plays are how this thing is going to play out, then definitely it leans the Tide's direction.
1: Last week when we were talking about Alabama going down to Starkville, they ended up boat racing the Tigers when it was all over. When you take a look at the Heisman odds, what it did for Kamario Taylor, he was 7-1 and then he fell all the way back to 30-1 because of 35-1, it looks like, because of his performance in the loss. So you've got Russell here with the second best odds, depending on where you're looking, 7-1 or so. Jeremiah Smith, the heavy favorite all of a sudden at Ohio State at -110. But what do you think this game could do for Russell's Heisman chances? Is it the same as Taylor where if Alabama loses, we see Russell fall all the way back to 20-1, 30-1. Is it, oddly enough, does this narrow this thing down to CJ Carr, Mensa, and Smith if Russell loses today?
2: I am guilty of never being a giant CJ Carr fan, but can somebody explain to me what he's done to be that high on the Heisman odds board? I haven't seen it yet. Maybe it'll all pay off against Miami in a month. I haven't seen it. If Russell were to struggle today, if Georgia were to bog down that Alabama offense and not allow them the big plays, then yeah, I think you see him slide back, maybe not into 20-1 territory, but I definitely see him slide back into the, you know, somewhere in the teens. We're talking like 13-1, 15-1, something like that, depending on the complexion of the game, if he turns the ball over or not. And maybe you start to see Chambliss slide back up the board, depending on Ole Miss and how things play out for them. It feels like Jeremiah Smith's award to lose. I know he's not going to go out and have 3 and 4 touchdowns every single week, but short of, you know, Darian Mensah going undefeated this year, I have a hard time seeing anyone else really challenge Jeremiah Smith. Conversely, though, I'll say this. If Keelan Russell does hit on a couple big plays, especially with his legs, and Alabama beats Georgia like you threw out earlier, maybe by a score, you know, something that feels relatively comfortable for a big-time heavyweight SEC matchup, then I think we see him drop down into the 3-4-1 range.
1: Yeah, and he would have the second best odds if that's the case. You know, there's just been a lot of clearing of the deck here for Jeremiah Smith, not just because he's been so good, but you know, Arch Manning hasn't been all that impressive despite the number one ranking. That's why he's down in the 30s. And then, you know, the unfortunate injury to Dante Moore has really kind of crushed his Heisman candidacy. He wasn't playing great to begin with, but you suffer that brutal hit and, you know, you miss a game or two, suddenly that's going to hurt. So it's just kind of cleared up the crowdedness of this field. I think we've had a lot of consolidation happening already, and I think we might get a little bit more this weekend, depending on what happens in that Red River rivalry. Is that a game where, even though it's Oklahoma, can Arch Manning put up some big numbers and all of a sudden get himself back into the 12-1 range and be on the outside looking in? He will always have the name cachet. So we'll see. The Heisman race, far from over, but I'm with you that it does certainly feel like Jeremiah Smith's award to lose heading into to the rest of this college football season.
2: It's funny. We always joke around with Kenny Henderson, one of our producers here. He says, you know, if Arch's last name wasn't Manning, nobody would look at him the way they do. I wonder if there's a flip side to that, in all honesty. And I'm not trying to, you know, stand for Arch Manning here or anything. But if his last name wasn't Manning, would our expectations be as high as they are? And would he have to prove as much in order to get himself talked about in the Heisman conversation or in order to give Texas's offense more respect? I'm just throwing it out there. I'm not saying it's necessarily the case. I tend to come down more on Kenny's side here of, yeah, he gets talked about because his last name is Manning and his uncles are Peyton and Eli. But I do wonder if there are some out there that look at Arch Manning and say, well, your last name's Manning. You should be doing a whole hell of a lot better than you have.
1: I think there's truth to that. Yeah, I think people are expecting greatness right away from him because of his last name. But I will say the fact that, you know, there's no doubt last year we entered the season and Arch Manning was the Heisman favorite. Last year, if I'm not mistaken, heading into preseason. Yeah. You know how crazy that was? That was strictly because of one thing and one thing only.
2: Yes.
1: That was just because of the last name. So it's happened both ways. I think that was the name last year. So far this year, I would lean more towards what you just suggested. This year, the way we're talking about him is, to me, maybe some crazy expectation because of the last name. But initially, when he burst onto the scene and became the starter in Texas, yeah, that was all last name hype. More than anything else. All right, coming up next, we'll get our favorite bets remaining in college. Also, our NFL plays. We'll do all that right here on BetMGM Game Day.
3: Hollywood hosts a possible Super Bowl preview when the NFL's last two MVPs face off. Josh Allen leads the Bills into SoFi against Matthew Stafford and the Rams on Monday Night Football. 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
1: 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Alex Gold, Chris Mack with you for another 15 minutes or so. Then we'll hand things off to Mike Wickett here on Westwood One Sports. We're keeping an eye on the early slate of games in college football. Very early going, but it is knotted up at 3 apiece in Lincoln. Number 7, Indiana, getting a field goal on their first drive, so they match Nebraska's field goal. Texas A&M on the road at number 14, Missouri. They are up early 3-0 as they're about to get into the second quarter. UCF up 14-13 on number 18, Oklahoma State, and it is still 7-0 Pitt on North Carolina. So that's the early games. It is that time, though, of the show, Chris, where we go through a couple of our favorite NFL and college football bets for the weekend. Let's start on the NFL. I look at a team that offensively, I get it, they've been brutal to watch, but they're still 4-0 because of their defense, and I think they got a great defensive matchup this weekend. I'm talking about the Saints and the Vikings. Minnesota minus 2.5 against New Orleans, down in New Orleans. I just wonder how Tyler Shuck and the Saints are going to handle Brian Flores and blitzing 80% of the time when the Saints have no run game. Their defense also has some injuries, and I know Kyler Murray and the Vikings, Justin Jefferson might be questionable or still is questionable. We don't know if he's going to play for sure. I just think the Vikings don't need to get to, you know, 20 points in this game to win. Yeah. And their offense has struggled to do that anyway. But I like Minnesota quite a bit, minus 2.5 on the road.
2: That's not a bad look at all. I mean, given the fact that Shuck has already had the heck beat out of him, and you know the Vikings are going to blitz 70-80% of the time, I would suspect that's a good look, that he's going to struggle with that pressure most of the day. I like Shuck a lot. I've come totally around on him from where I was when he was drafted, but this is not a spot for the Saints offense to really get moving and get back on track, even at home against the Vikings with them bringing that pressure constantly.
1: What's your favorite NFL play for the weekend?
2: You know, I've gone back and forth on, you know, looking at maybe teaser legs with the Bengals laying 7 in Miami and the Jags laying 7.5 in London against the Eagles. I can't find another game that I really like to stitch together with those two. I know we talked a ton about the Eagles and their offense falling apart all around Jalen Hurts, and the Jaguars laying 7 and the hook. I am inclined to think that the Eagles do just enough to keep it close, to not get run out of the building by the Jags. So Eagles plus the 7.5 is a look. We talked about the Raiders on the road in New England too, getting a field goal and a hook, 3.5 with Las Vegas. I'm pretty sure I like that. So those are the two that catch my eye, but a little radio promotion and tease forward here to tomorrow morning to get what I think about all my favorite plays. You got to tune into BetMGM Game Day tomorrow morning at 8 Eastern with myself and Clay Harbor and Kate Constable. How about that?
1: Yeah, make sure you do that. I'm with you on the Eagles game. Admittedly, though, I would, my thought on the Eagles is strictly just like a fade the public play. It's not that I think the Eagles are all that set up well. I just think there's a ton of noise on the Jags, and rightfully so, to where I would consider taking the Eagles. As far as college football, we've talked a lot about Alabama and Georgia, understandably so. But the other game this afternoon, Red River rivalry, I know it's a decent size spread at also around 7.5 or so. I think Oklahoma is going to get killed today by Texas. I actually think Arch is going to have a nice day there at the Cotton Bowl. 7.5. Yes, the hook is there. I don't think it matters. I like Texas. So I guess I'm going two favorites for my two bets. We'll see how that backfires on me. But I do like a favorite here.
2: Yeah, I think that's a good look. I mentioned earlier near the top of the show, I like UCLA. Bob Chesney's worked some magic with that team through the first several weeks to go up to Eugene and give Oregon a battle, force Dylan Raiola into some mistakes with the ball, and keep it close. I don't know about an outright money line upset plus 320 if you're interested in that angle, but I'll definitely take the 10.5 in UCLA to put a decent scare into Oregon. And then I'm on Georgia tonight, plus the 2.5. I think we get Kirby Ball on the road in Tuscaloosa, and he forces Keelan Russell into some mistakes. At the very least, keeps the Alabama offense from getting the big plays they need, and Gunnar Stockton protects the football and keeps Alabama's defense from getting the big plays on that side of the ball that they need.
1: Yeah, I'm excited for that one. As I mentioned earlier, I hate that it's during the ALDS because that kind of gets lost in the shuffle, you know, today with the college slate. And I'll stick with the White Sox. I'll say Sean Burke gives them a strong outing. I'll stick with the White Sox finding a way to recover after losing two in a row against the Guardians. Tall task for them tonight, but I'll stick with the White Sox, and I'll have that. That one will be set up on maybe the multi-view tonight, keeping an eye on what's going on in Major League Baseball as well.
2: Yeah, got to have multiple screens tonight. That's mandatory wherever you're going or whatever you're doing, even if you're just chilling at home. I'm not going to make a specific bet on the game, because I don't want to hear Kenny Henderson, White Sox fan extraordinaire, one of our producers, cry in the chat. I will, though, go with a Jose Ramirez prop. 2+ hits, which he's had in each of the last two games, is plus 280 at BetMGM. I really like that number, just based on the fact that I think Ramirez stays hot at the very least. So give me Ramirez 2+ hits at nearly 3-1 at BetMGM. I'm not saying the Guardians are going to win, but I will bet Ramirez. How about that?
1: Yeah, he's come around in this series and been a big, big part of that offense there in Cleveland. Before we get out of here, I will mention, though, I just saw a scoreboard update. It's early. I don't want to overreact, but in Lincoln, Cornhuskers up 10-3 early on number 7 Indiana, end of the first quarter. Matt Rhule, biggest game that he's coached in at Nebraska. Long, long ways to go, but there's no doubt it would end up being the biggest win of his career at Nebraska, at least. But long, long ways to go. One to keep an eye on, though, I think, as we continue the rest of this Saturday slate. Thanks to our guests that joined us as well. Those of you that maybe listen on the Westwood One app or the Odyssey app, remember you can also watch the show as well over on YouTube and Twitch. Chris, appreciate you filling in the last couple of weeks. I'm sure it'll happen again, but appreciate you filling in.
2: Absolutely, Alex. Thanks to you and the whole team. Everybody doing a great job of making it easy for me to sit in Austin's chair for a couple of days.
1: Absolutely. I believe Austin will be back next week. But as Chris said, make sure you watch and listen to Chris and the gang tomorrow as well, right here on Westwood One Sports. Hope you guys have a good rest of your Saturday. Mike Wickett up next here on Westwood One Sports.
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31: 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Here's Mike Wickett.
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1: We've got hundreds of radio stations carrying this fine program. We've got the Westwood One app. You can also tell your smart speaker, hey, Alexa, play Westwood One Sports. Also, what's up if you're listening to us on Sirius XM Channel 360? Again, my name is Mike Wickett, and it is that time of the year. We're five or six games in. We're in week six for a lot of these teams, game number six for a lot of these teams. I'm in Des Moines, Iowa. I've got the leaves changing all around, which means we're getting into real football weather. And we've got a lot of great football to keep you updated on. A bunch of teams in the top 25 early, a bunch of teams in the top 25 later, and a big one tonight between number two and number six, Georgia and Alabama. Let's get a scoreboard update, because in the first hour of college football, there have been a bunch of touchdowns.
3: Scoreboard now.
1: We're going to start here with Oklahoma State. It's a score fest between Okie State and Central Florida.
4: From the 11, Messemaker with the keep. He's got wheels as well. Messemaker, touchdown maker, 11 yards and in.
1: I'm not going to lie, I kind of like that. Messemaker, the touchdown maker. He's thrown for 112 yards so far, and the rushing touchdown. Also, Morgan McFall in his first carry of the year. Finally healthy in that Cowboys backfield. Scored from a yard out. It's 14-14, second quarter, number 18, Oklahoma State, tied with Central Florida for the rest of the top 25. He was off last week. I don't know what he was doing, but Peyton Lodge is back with us. Hello, Peyton.
5: What's going on, Mike? Good to be back. I was in Texas last week, heading to the Austin City Limits Music Festival, just so you know.
1: I've heard good things about Austin City Limits. I've never been.
5: It was a good time. We'll have to bring you next year. Okay, here we go. Let's get to UCF, Oklahoma State, making the trip to Stillwater. That game is tied at 14. We just heard the touchdown maker running one in. Number 18 ranked Oklahoma State. And Texas A&M, now unranked, taking on Missouri at Missouri, number 14. Missouri's up 7-3. Missouri ranked 14th. Number 25 ranked Pitt hosting the unranked North Carolina. That game is 10-0 Pitt. 5:50 to go in the half. And Florida hosting South Carolina. We just had a 59-yard touchdown catch for Florida. The Gators go up 7-0 early with 11 minutes to go in the first. And right now, we got two 5-0 teams playing. Number 7, Indiana, playing the Wisconsin Badgers at Wisconsin. Right now, it is currently 10-3. Nebraska, I don't know why I said Wisconsin, actually.
1: I was going to ask you about that. I'm like, wait a minute. Wisconsin's off this week, or I was going to do the big Badger, Packer, Brewer, Wisconsin special for the weekend.
5: Sorry, the red always throws me off.
1: It's a lot of red. It is a lot of red.
5: But Nebraska up 10-3, 12:30 to go in the second. You can listen to that one on the Westwood One Sports app. And tomorrow, in the morning, 6:30 a.m. my time on the Pacific, 9:30 Eastern, you can hear the Jacksonville Jaguars and Philadelphia Eagles on the app as well from London.
1: There is nothing better. Thank you, Peyton. There's nothing better than a Sunday where you wake up. I get up real early because I have three kids, but there's nothing better than that Sunday morning. You wake up and you know what you get? You get football. I don't like all of the 7-person, 3-hour pregame shows. I don't need Terry, Howie, Jimmy, Gronk, this person, that. You know what's better? Football. Give me live football. Give it to me from London or Spain or wherever, somewhere in Europe. Let's go. I absolutely love it. So you can hear that one if you have to be up early tomorrow on the app. It is the Jags and the Eagles from jolly old London. A lot has happened. We played you the first Oklahoma State touchdown again. They're tied. How about Pitt, as you heard on the board? The Pitt Panthers with a touchdown from Lavelle Wright.
6: Now, first and goal for Pitt. And Lavelle Wright stretches to the pylon, and he's in. Touchdown, Panthers, from 2 yards out. And Pitt just steamrolls its way on the opening possession.
1: Carolina just scored. Billy Edwards just tossed a touchdown pass for the Tar Heels. 5:32 to go in that second quarter. Number 25 Pitt up on unranked North Carolina. The Hoodie Squad, 2-2, looking for their first conference win of the year. They're 0-1 in the ACC. You heard Peyton mention it. How about those Florida Gators?
7: In the hands. Philo, downfield, got him. Inside the 30, Stockton. Touchdown! Stockton for 59 yards.
1: 59. A 59-yard touchdown pass. You know, it was a week ago, we were all saying, man, Florida looks great. Florida looks great. They went from unranked to top 10 in a matter of 3 weeks. They were the eighth-ranked team in the nation last week, and they were going to play. Again, they played against Missouri on the road in Columbia. And I was like, all right, this is a good road test. I think, though, that Florida's going to give them a game. I think Florida's going to beat Mizzou. The Tigers smoked the Gators last week, 45-17. Maybe humbling Florida just a little bit the week after. And that's one of those letdown games, man. 2 weeks ago, if you remember, Florida hammered Ole Miss. And Ole Miss was fresh off of hammering LSU. That's just the way it works. It's really, really hard to keep momentum in football, especially in college football with the young guys. We know the maturity thing in college is not in the NFL, but you see it every single week. A team has a big, big win, and then they play a team that you would look at as a lesser opponent. And just based on ranking, Missouri was a lesser opponent than the team that Florida beat the week before, the fourth-ranked Rebels of Ole Miss. So then they get Mizzou, and Mizzou thumps them. 45-17, bringing the Gators all the way back to number 16 in the latest poll. And again, they're up 7-3 on unranked South Carolina down in the swamp. It is a big day of college football. We've got Nebraska and Indiana. The Huskers have the ball up 10-3, 11 minutes to go in the second quarter. They're at about their own 25-yard line. Mizzou up on A&M 7-3. They're about 10 minutes to go in that second quarter. The Aggies have the ball at their own 25-yard line. UCF and Oklahoma State still tied at 14, 6 minutes to go in the second quarter. Pitt up 10-7 on Carolina. About 5 minutes to go till half there. Carolina, I mentioned South Carolina and Florida. And then later on today, man, we got a bunch of big games. A whole bunch of big games, right? We've got the Red River rivalry. Now, when I was growing up, it was called the Red River Shootout. We can't call it that anymore. We've got number one Texas taking on Oklahoma. This one's in Dallas. The Texas State Fair is going on. Oklahoma could really use a win. They don't look so great. They can't score a lot of points. They're 2-2. Their head coach, Brett Venables, knows there's a lot on the line when you take on the number one team in the nation.
8: We're certainly not where we want to be as a football team right now. We're going to need to play our best football. I focus on the opportunity to go compete and get better. The winning is a byproduct of doing what winning requires. It's taking care of the football, running the football, playing well as a football team. And something that, again, we haven't played our best football yet. If we can do that, we'll have an opportunity, but we need to create some momentum. It's a very real thing. During this time of the year, develop confidence, the chemistry, and, you know, an opportunity to build on some success.
1: The other side of the sideline, the other sideline, it'll be Texas head coach Steve Sarkisian. He knows Venables, and he knows this challenge pretty well.
9: This is a heck of a challenge. Coach Venables, I know he's probably sitting there thinking he wishes the record was a little bit different. But, man, his teams play hard, and this team's no different. They play hard. They're an excellent defensive football team. They've got draft picks all over on the defense. Offensively, they've got playmaking ability similar to us. They're trying to find their way to find that level of consistency. But one thing I can be assured of, we're going to get their best shot.
1: That one kicks off at 2:30 Central Time, 3:30 on the East Coast. Also, Stanford and Notre Dame, the third-ranked Fighting Irish, 5-0. They're like a 40-point favorite over the Cardinal. Head coach Marcus Freeman on his team putting winning over everything else.
10: The worst thing you can do is to be negative about what you have on your plate right now, what your role is, because you won't maximize what you have and you're not going to get more. Right? You're rotating four starters for two spots. Put winning at the end of the day above all individual.
1: Yeah, you got to do it, and they are. And I'll tell you what, Notre Dame, they haven't really faced anyone yet. They're sitting at 5-0, number 3 in the nation. They beat Wisconsin, Rice, Michigan State, Purdue, and North Carolina. They get Stanford today. But next week is a big one for Notre Dame. They play BYU, the 8th-ranked Cougars, who just beat Iowa State last night in Provo 24-10. The Cougars are undefeated. They got a really good quarterback. If you watched BYU play last night, this dude is big. He's built like a fullback. He's got a rocket arm. He can run. BYU, though, will be without their number one running back, the reigning Big 12 Offensive Player of the Year. He's out for maybe 4 to 6 weeks. So that's a big one next week. BYU and Notre Dame, the game's in Provo. That'll be very interesting next Saturday night. Then they get Navy, but then a matchup with Miami, with the U. That one is in South Bend. Oh, couple of big ones, couple great night games. We'll find out how real Notre Dame actually is. If they even win one of those, I would say Notre Dame is a lock for the college football playoff. If they lose both of those, will they have a quality win on their schedule when the college football committee is trying to figure out? Now, remember, if they're in the top 12, they automatically get in. It's the Notre Dame clause. But if they have losses to BYU and Miami and their best win is SMU, maybe later in the top 25, does that get Notre Dame into the college football playoff? Such a big game next week, but they will... Well, they got to take care of business. I assume they will when they play Stanford later on today. Ole Miss is at Vanderbilt later today. Number 21, UCLA. This is a team that a lot of people are trying to figure out. Are they for real? Is Bob Chesney's team for real? He knows there's a lot going on. There's a lot of buzz around this one when the Bruins head to Eugene to take on Oregon.
11: We come back in here and, you know, worry about how can we have the best meeting today? How can we have the best walkthrough today? How can we have the best practice today? How can we have the best film session later today? That's all that we're honestly concerned about. I think it's great for our fans. I think it's great for the alums. I think it's great for the community to have another team in town, right, that is a formidable opponent in this league. And I think that's one of the things that I'm proud of. But at the same point in time, it doesn't affect what we do on a day-to-day basis.
1: UCLA ranked 21st in the nation. They're undefeated. They've got wins over Cal, SDSU, Purdue, and Maryland. Not a lot of big wins right there. This would be massive. Of course, the Ducks, who lost earlier this year to Oklahoma State, had a must-win game against USC a couple weeks ago. They did it, and now they get UCLA. Their head coach, Dan Lanning, on the Bruins.
12: We're about to play a UCLA team that reminds me a lot of Indiana from last year. Great staff, and let's just be honest, we're not remotely close to what we need to be. Our team is a long ways away from being what we need to be. You go back and evaluate. We are so far from what we have to be as we move forward. So we got to grow a ton.
1: They do. That's a team that's got to figure some things out. I think if you're looking at the most disappointing team in college football so far, I would say it was Oregon. They were preseason number two. They struggled with Boise in the opener. They lost to Oklahoma State. They had a big comeback, and they beat USC on the road in L.A. by 14. But I think there's some real doubt right now about Oregon. Dante Moore should be good to go in this one. Are we sure on that? Can we check? I think Dante Moore is cleared for this one after taking that nasty hit in the game against, USC a couple weeks ago. So I think Dante Moore, is he ready to go? No, he's been ruled out. Thank you for that. I appreciate it. Dylan Raiola is going to get the start for the Oregon Ducks today when they take on UCLA. Ooh, man. Raiola played fine, though, when he came in. He played okay in when he replaced Dante Moore. UCLA getting 10.5. Ooh, I don't know. That's a tantalizing number right there. Houston is at Kansas State. The 22nd ranked Cougars are a 3.5-point underdog on the road in Manhattan. Maryland goes to number 5, Ohio State. Number 15, Tennessee later today at Arkansas. Number 10, LSU at Kentucky. Kentucky's a feisty team, man. LSU's really good. We all know that. Lane Kiffin and company. But Kentucky can give them a game. And then the big one tonight, it is Alabama and Georgia. The second-ranked Dogs going down to Tuscaloosa, taking on the sixth-ranked Crimson Tide. Let's just hear from the head coaches in this one. How about the head coach of the Georgia Bulldogs, Kirby Smart? Now, he doesn't want to make this game too big, right?
13: It's the next week in the SEC, guys. Guess what? The week after that one, there's another week. They're all big. There's not one that's not big. This one's big. We're big to y'all. It's big to us because I have respect. That team never quits. I mean, there's teams that were up on them. They came back.
1: Yeah, it's not just another game, though. I mean, I guess when you're the second-ranked team for the nation, you're going to get everybody's best, fight, best game. But it's Georgia-Alabama. It's at night. This is one of those games where I hope my wife doesn't want to hang out tonight because I really want to watch this game. I really want to watch Alabama and Georgia go at it on the other side. How about Alabama head coach Kalen DeBoer?
14: Georgia, they're going to be our toughest challenge by far up to this point. Coach Smart and just everything he's done there, building that program up. And again, this season, just doing an amazing job from just jumping on top of teams and seeing them get after people in the first half and just staying the course and sustaining it all game long. This program, would be where it's at with a lot of things he brought to it as well. So nothing but great respect for Coach Smart. Got to be at our best this Saturday, and looking forward to the great challenge.
1: That one kicks off at 7:30 Eastern time, and then last time we saw USC go on the road, the Trojans, when they were out at Rutgers, the Scarlet Knights gave them all they could handle. They're going on the road across the country again, this time to a wounded Penn State team. Last time we saw Matt Campbell's team, they were getting smoked by Northwestern in Evanston. Kansas is at number 12, Utah, number 23. Boise State goes to Fresno later on tonight as well. So there's your top 25. Coming up, we've got an update from Stillwater to get to. What's going on in Lincoln, Nebraska? This is College Saturday Now. We'll update all of those for you coming up on the other side. I'm Mike Wickett on Westwood One Sports.
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1: Thanks for being a part of College Saturday Now all along the Westwood One Sports world. 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
1: Let's get to Oklahoma State. Drew Mestemaker already has a rushing touchdown, but this dude can sling it.
3: This is an opportunity right here for UCF defensively. Can they find a stop? Wide open. Touchdown. Hawks take the lead.
1: Yeah, it was a chance for UCF's defense to do something, but it didn't happen. 21-14, Oklahoma State leads Central Florida with a minute 48 to go in the second quarter. Drew Mestemaker, 165 yards and a touchdown pass. He threw that one to Justin Bowick, who's got four catches for 47 yards. A rushing touchdown from Mestemaker, also a rushing touchdown in this one for Morgan McFall. Pokes up 21-14, under two to play in the first half. Let's bring in Peyton Lodge now with a look at the rest of the top 25.
4: With 4.5 minutes left to go in the half, Texas A&M making the trip to Mizzou. Number 14 ranked Mizzou is up 10-3, and A&M currently has the ball driving on their own 25. Just started that drive. Number 25, Pitt hosting North Carolina. It's 10-7 Pitt with 20 seconds to go in the half. They are in North Carolina territory at the 38. See if they can tack on three before the half. At the number 16 ranked Florida hosting South Carolina, 7-0 Florida Gators, 2:30 to go in the first quarter. And right now we got two 5-0 teams playing. Number 7 Indiana playing at Nebraska. It's 10-3 Cornhuskers, 3rd-and-1 on Indiana's 37 at the 2-minute warning in the first half. You can listen to that one on the Westwood One Sports app. And the Jacksonville Jaguars will play the Eagles tomorrow in London at 9:30 Eastern time. You can hear that one on the Westwood One Sports app as well.
1: Thank you very much, Peyton. Appreciate that. Indiana and Nebraska is an interesting one. It's a game, like you mentioned, there's a couple of 5-0 teams are playing in this ball game. Indiana has won 21 straight football games. I believe I heard this morning, I was watching game day, I think I heard that the record is like in this era of football is 34, I want to say, for Miami. 34, I think. And I know that the Buckeyes won a whole bunch of football games in a row, but Indiana right now is sitting on 21 wins straight, and they can get to 22 if they can beat Nebraska. But you know what? Those Cornhuskers have other ideas.
5: First down and goal at the 10, but can they pay it off with a touchdown? The reverse. Hunter! Touchdown! Big Red!
1: It's Gus Johnson over on Fox. Do you know, if I was a fan of Nebraska, and I am not a Nebraska guy, if I was a fan, it doesn't matter who the team is, and if my coach called an end around or a reverse in the red zone, I would lose my stuff if it didn't work. This was inside the 10, and it worked. So it was a brilliant play call by Matt Rhule. Nebraska leads 2 minutes to go in the half. They're up 10-3 on the Indiana Hoosiers. That's a real surprise right there. The fact that the Hoosiers are unable to score. Hey, do we have a weather update for the game tonight? Oh, the Alabama-Georgia game? Because isn't there a hurricane bearing down on that part of the country?
4: Oh, yeah.
1: Can we get an it's in Tuscaloosa. Can we get an Alabama weather update? Because that's going to affect a lot of things. A, the actual game, and then B, the betting line on that. You know, right now, Alabama's a 1.5-point favorite in that football game. I really like Georgia plus a couple of points. Georgia runs the ball. Georgia has not. Fun fact, another fun fact for you. This is just a fun fact moment. Georgia has not trailed for a single.

0: single second this year. They have been dominating everyone they've been playing, and now they get the big one tonight against Alabama. Georgia 5-0 has not trailed. Now they play Tennessee State, Western Kentucky, Arkansas, Oklahoma, and Vanderbilt. None of those teams are ranked. I don't know how many of those teams are any good. This is a different beast, though, going on the road at Alabama. Peyton, do you have a weather update for me for tonight?
1: Yeah, it looks like the worst of the hurricane is going to be out by the time the game starts.
0: So like east or on the mainland? Like, I have not been keeping track of this particular hurricane.
1: So the rain, which is, you know, insane, and the wind gusts expected throughout the entire day. But by 7 o'clock, when the game starts, the chance of precipitation drops to 32%.
0: Okay.
1: And remains in the 20 to 30% range for the remainder of
0: the
1: night.
0: So it could still be rainy, but there's no the hurricane itself is not going to be in that part of the... It's going to be like towards Florida? Is that... Tracker Peyton, here we go.
1: and the wind gusts will be below 10 miles per hour throughout the game as well. Okay. What's expected right now. So it shouldn't be that much of a factor.
0: And you and I live in parts of the country where hurricanes aren't a thing. You're in Los Angeles and I'm in Des Moines, Iowa. We don't deal with hurricanes. So I have no idea what hurricane life is like. I've never lived in the part of a country or in the part of the country where there's hurricanes. Now, we get tornadoes. You know, you guys get earthquakes, but I've never been around a hurricane in my life, and I'm 45 years old.
1: I'm sitting here acting like, you know, the big hurricane guy, you know.
0: Right, I went to you for our hurricane insider, Peyton Lodge, with all the info that we need on the big hurricane that's down in the Gulf of America, the Gulf that's down there. South Carolina has tied it up in the South. Speaking of Florida, the Gators lead the Gamecocks. I'm sorry, the Gators and Gamecocks are now tied as South Carolina just scored 12 seconds to go in that first quarter. Nebraska still up 10-3 on Indiana. The Huskers are outgained Indiana 205 to 111. That is amazing. This would be the biggest win of Matt Rule's time as the head coach in Nebraska. And I know they have been waiting in Lincoln for the ghost of Tom Osborne to come back on the sideline and get Nebraska back to a level where they were for most of my childhood, as a matter of fact. You know, I was born in 81. Nebraska always dominant in the 80s. They were so good in the 90s. Osborne leaves, and then Nebraska hasn't really been a factor. They joined the Big Ten. That sort of backfired on them. They have not really... You know, they were in a Big Ten championship game. I'd have to go back and look. But Nebraska has not been Nebraska in a very long time. And Matt Rule, who was a good college coach, he was a good coach at Temple. Nobody can say that. He was a good coach at Baylor. He was not a good coach in the National Football League, but he gets this job, one of the most prominent. I still think Nebraska is a big deal. Like, even though they haven't been very good, it's still Nebraska. You know, borderline blue blood, you know, all-time classic pro, whatever you want to say. It's still a really good job to get. But he hasn't been able to get this team into the college football playoff yet. Now, I think we're in year three for Matt Rule. And so you would expect some things to maybe turn. This could be the game that does it for Nebraska. You know, right now, they're up 10-3 at home, 30 seconds to go on the defending national champions, the seventh-ranked Indiana Hoosiers. This would easily be the biggest win of Matt Rule's time in Nebraska if they're able to pull this one off. We'll see what goes down. Again, it's 30 seconds to go. Nebraska's got the football. It's second and 15 at the Indiana 22-yard line as they're getting close to halftime in that one. Missouri still up 10-3 on Texas A&M. Here's how they scored.
2: There's the snap.
0: That was Austin Simmons with a pass to Caden Lee, who's got four catches for 44 yards and a touchdown. Simmons is thrown for 75 yards. The score also has a pick in this one. Central Florida with the ball at the Oklahoma State 34-yard line. Okie State up 21-14, 28 seconds left into the second quarter there. North Carolina has the ball around midfield, trailing 10-7 at Pitt. They're getting ready to kick off the third quarter in that ball game. South Carolina and Florida just went to a break as they got done with the first quarter. Last night, how about those Iowa Hawkeyes on the road at Washington? It's always tough for a traditional Midwest Big Ten team to go out west. Not for Kirk Ferentz's team.
2: Moulton sneaks out of there. Out of another tackle. Kamari Moulton puts a little stutter step on. He slips out. Kamari Moulton gone.
0: 41-24, and it wasn't even that close. Iowa goes on the road and hammers the Washington Huskies with a backup quarterback, Jeremy Heklinski, who's in for the injured Hank Brown, who got hurt last week against Ohio State. Heklinski, I don't know, this is pretty good for a backup. 14 of 19 for 202 passing yards and three touchdowns. You had Kenneth Moulton right there, who you just heard, 26 carries, 208 rushing yards, and two TDs for the Hawks. I believe when you get past Ohio State and Indiana, there is a case to be made right now that Iowa is the third best team in the Big Ten. We'll see what Nebraska can do with Indiana right now. Michigan is not there. Michigan State's not there. Wisconsin's not there. I thought it might have been Penn State. Nittany Lions got blown up by a Northwestern last week. I don't think it's Northwestern. I think there's a case to be made that Iowa is the third best team in the Big Ten. As for Washington, now 3-3 on the year. Damon Williams, their starting quarterback, got hurt in this ball game. The Huskies, who started the year in the top 20, have got some real soul searching to do right now. And they go down again, 41-24, the final score. Also in the top 25 last night, BYU beat Iowa State 24-10. Telling you, check out this quarterback the BYU's got. Bear Bachmeyer is his name. Threw for 329 yards and two TDs and ran for 109 yards on the ground for BYU. They're now 5-0. That's a lot of yardage for Jimmy Rogers' team, the first-year head coach of the Iowa State Cyclones. Cougs get Notre Dame next week. Iowa and Iowa State, by the way, both have byes going into next week. Goodness gracious. We got 10-3 Nebraska. They just missed a field goal about 20 seconds ago in the half there. 30 seconds left in Columbia in the half. Mizzou up on Texas A&M 10-3. Okie State up 21-14. Central Florida has the football inside the red zone with 15 seconds left in the half. Is it 21-20? Did they just score? I missed it.
1: They did.
0: Touchdown Central Florida. Look at this. Tyron Horns, a 3-yard touchdown catch for Central Florida. No, the Golden Knights, man, they're not going anywhere. They're not going into Stillwater. They're not scared of the Polks. They're not scared of Okie State. They don't just walk into T. Boone Pickens Stadium and cower up. Central Florida hanging with number 18, Oklahoma State, as we sit right now. Extra point is good, and it's 21-21, almost to halftime. In that score fest in Stillwater, about ready to kick off the second quarter in Carolina. I'm sorry, check that in Pittsburgh. Pitt up on top of North Carolina, 10-7. Gators and Gamecocks early second quarter time tied at 7. Coming up, we'll also, of course, here on College Saturday Now. Again, I'm Mike Wickett. We get you ready for NFL Sundays. We got an early one coming up tomorrow in London. You can hear the Jags and Eagles right here on Westwood One Sports. Get that app, westwoodonesports.com. You can check it out online, too. But there's a big rumor that just went down. A confirmed rumor. A confirmed half rumor. Is that weird to say? A confirmed half rumor from Schefter and Rappaport about a wide receiver that has been rumored to get traded. I'll tell you about it coming up on the other side. We'll give you more score updates as well. Have it a blast. It's College Saturday Now. I'm Mike Wickett here on Westwood One Sports. 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
3: 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Will Trevor Lawrence and crew enjoy some second home cooking? They face the reeling Eagles from London tomorrow morning at 9:30 Eastern. 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

0: 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Here's Mike Wickett.
1: Thanks for being here on College Saturday Now. We've got all kinds of games in action. Some going to half right now. Let's get you updated.
0: Scoreboard now.
1: It's 10-3 in Lincoln. The Nebraska Cornhuskers lead the defending champion, 7th-ranked Indiana Hoosiers, by 7 at the break. How'd they get there?
2: First down and goal at the 10, but can they pay it off with a touchdown? The reverse. Hunter! Touchdown! Big Red!
1: A reverse from the 10-yard line gets it in. And how about the Black Shirts holding Indiana to just 3 points in the first half? 10-3 is the score at halftime in Nebraska. The Huskers lead the Hoosiers. Matt Rhule, since his time at Indiana, is 0-9 against ranked opponents. That might change today. And how about this for a great stat? This is the first halftime lead Nebraska has had on a top 10 team since 2018. First time in 8 years they've had a halftime lead over one of the top 10 teams in the country. Again, 10-3 halftime, 5-0 Nebraska leading 5-0 Indiana. With the rest of the top 25, here's Peyton Lodge.
3: We got three other games at halftime. In Stillwater, Oklahoma State tied with UCF at 21 apiece. Mizzou, number 14-ranked Missouri, hosting Texas A&M. They're up 10-3 at the half. And number 25-ranked Pitt hosting North Carolina, who did get a touchdown in that second quarter. So it's 10-7 Pitt at the half. Florida right now, the Florida Gators, number 16, hosting South Carolina. They have the ball third and goal as they're trying to punch it in. The game's tied at 7 with 9:30 left to go. And Mike already mentioned that Nebraska game right now, and you can listen to it on the Westwood One Sports app. And the Jacksonville Jaguars are going to play the Eagles tomorrow in London at 9:30 Eastern time. You can hear that one on the Westwood One Sports app as well.
1: Thank you very much. Hey, you mentioned the South Carolina Gamecocks. Here's how they evened it up at 7 with the Gators.
4: Sellers looks to the end zone. Caught, Nick Harbor. What a grab in front of Bryce Thornton.
1: It's 7-7 now. Gators do have the ball. Fourth and goal at the South Carolina 3-yard line. 8:50 to go in the second quarter there. They do not go for it. They take the points. It's now 10-7. The Gators are on top of the Gamecocks. That one down in Gainesville. Of course, later on today, we got Oklahoma and Texas, the Red River rivalry. Stanford's at number 3, Notre Dame. Number 9, Ole Miss at Vanderbilt. 21st-ranked UCLA heads to Eugene to play number 13, Oregon. The 22nd-ranked Houston Cougars are on the road at Kansas State. Maryland going to get thwomped by number 5, Ohio State. The Buckeyes are a 33.5-point favorite at the shoe. Number 15, Tennessee goes to Arkansas later today. Also later, number 11, check that. Number 10, LSU is at Kentucky. The big one tonight, number 2, Georgia at Alabama. This is 2 versus 6 down in Tuscaloosa. It's going to be great. 19th-ranked USC goes to Penn State. Kansas is at number 12, Utah. Number 23, Boise State at Fresno. And then last night, it was number 8 BYU over Iowa State, 24-10 in Provo. And the 20th-ranked Iowa Hawkeyes went on the road and beat Washington 41-24 in Seattle. So we got a little bit of a break from some of these games. They're at halftime right now. Might as well tell you about the big NFL rumor that went down, I don't know, a couple of hours ago. Adam Schefter and Ian Rappaport both are out there letting the world know. They have put this out there that the Arizona Cardinals are officially going to trade Marvin Harrison Jr. Now, here's the deal. The tweet said this, breaking, the Arizona Cardinals are finalizing a deal to trade Marvin Harrison Jr. The team informed Harrison he will be inactive for tomorrow's game against Detroit as details of the trade are finalized. That's all we know. We don't know who the other team is yet. They're apparently waiting until, quote, the games are done tomorrow before they announce the trade, which makes you believe that it's not going to be either of the teams that are playing on Monday night. You know, it's probably not going to be the Bills or Rams, which kind of makes sense. I mean, the Bills already made their big trade for DJ Moore, and The Rams have Puka and Devontae. I don't even know what other assets they have left after they traded for Myles Garrett. I don't know what then they traded for Jalen Watson. Oh, not Jalen Watson, the other corner that they got from Kansas City. Both former Chiefs, by the way. Trent McDuffie, excuse me. Where was my brain? They signed Jalen Watson. It's a brilliant move for Twitter engagement, for farming engagement, to put out half of a deal. Because we don't know. Now, the hot rumor is that it's going to be the Houston Texans, that's the team that is making the deal, and a second-round pick seems like a lot for Marvin Harrison Jr. Let's talk about this if it is Houston for a moment. It doesn't make a ton of sense to me that it would be Houston. Now, I'm not going to say that the Twitterverse, who is telling me that it's officially not the Colts, like Colt sources have said it's not, which doesn't make sense because they're running out of receivers. They traded away Pittman. Keenan Allen's hurt and got busted for a DUI. Alec Pierce is hurt. It's a lot of Josh Downs and Tyler Warren right now. But it's not going to be the Colts. Houston doesn't make a lot of sense to me either. But here's why. Like, I get it. Jaden Higgins is hurt. Nico Collins, I'm not sure if you can count on Nico not to miss another game. He came back after a two-week hiatus, and he blew up in his last game. He was fantastic. But they drafted Jalen Knoll. They drafted Xavier Hutchinson. They traded for Keyshawn Booty in the offseason. Like, how many receivers does that team need? And is Marvin Harrison Jr. an upgrade over any of those players at this point? Let's not overreact to what Marvin Harrison actually is that we know about in 2026. You know what I mean? Like, if this was 2024 and the draft was getting ready, it was like, oh, man, it's the way people feel about Jeremiah Smith right now. It's like, oh, man, here's Marvin Harrison Jr., top five pick, one of the all-time greats at Ohio State, wide receiver U. He can be yours for a second-round pick. What's Marvin Harrison Jr. done? I think it's a fun conversation to have. You know, he's a guy with a lot of name recognition that's out there. Marvin Harrison Jr. on the year has five more catches in the NFL than I do. Marvin Harrison Jr. has 85 more receiving yards this year than I do. All right? Like, it's not, we're not talking about trading prime Justin Jefferson here. We're not even talking about trading 29-year-old DJ Moore here. A second-round pick for Marvin Harrison Jr., you better be damn sure. If you're giving up a second-round pick, you better be damn sure that you're going to get a lot more than what Arizona has gotten out of this guy. I mean, his best season was his rookie season, which was a pretty good rookie year. I mean, you're talking about a top-five pick, so the bar is really, really high. But you're talking about a 62-catch, 885-yard, 8-touchdown season. That's pretty good. If I could get that out of Marvin Harrison Jr., cool. But he had 41 catches a year ago, and this year he's got 5. And this is a pretty wide receiver-friendly offense that Mike LaFleur brought over from Los Angeles when he was on McVay's staff. So I don't know. Maybe it's just he wants out. I bet your Twitter feed has seen the videos of him running routes. He looks very lazy and slow and not into the game, and the drops have been a thing. I mean, I got a couple other teams in mind that I think might be an interesting place for Marvin Harrison Jr. to land. I mean, the Colts would have made a ton of sense. How about some outside-of-the-box ideas? What about the Jacksonville Jaguars? What if the Jags and BTJ are like, you know what? This just isn't working. You know, because Brian Thomas Jr., ever since Liam Cohen took over, Brian Thomas Jr., with Trevor Lawrence, has not looked like he did in his rookie season. Marvin Harrison Jr. has not looked like who he was in his rookie season. What if they just both, what if MHJ got traded for BTJ? That could be. They might be waiting until, they said they're waiting until games are done tomorrow. What if the game they're waiting for is the London game to see if Brian Thomas Jr. can stay healthy? Maybe that's one. What about the Green Bay Packers? What about the Packers don't have a 2027 first round pick. So I can't see them giving up a second round pick because there's no way that their GM, Brian Gutekunst, who believes in the draft as much as, if not more than, any GM, is going to wait until the third round to make their first selection of next year's draft. So maybe it's a third-round pick, maybe it's a 28-round pick, a 2028 pick. But if he went to Green Bay, he would have absolutely no pressure to be wide receiver one. That's Christian Watson, and that's Matthew Golden. Jaden Reed just got hurt. He's done for the year. He's got a neck thing, so he's not going to play. Packers could use a wide receiver. It's not on the top of what the Packers need list, but he could be there. And LaFleur to LaFleur, maybe they've been talking. He's like, is this guy any good? Could he help us out? Just a couple of ideas. But the one that makes the most sense, I think everybody and their brother, I don't think Houston makes sense, but people are talking about it. But the one that makes the most sense, the Kansas City Chiefs. I mean, we know that the Chiefs have needed a wide receiver. And now when Tyquan Thornton's leg went there, or foot went the wrong way, the dislocated ankle, Rashi Rice has a hamstring injury. They're on bye this week, so it kind of the timing is like, okay, cool. You can trade him. We get him for a week. Maybe we can use him. Maybe the absolute best change of scenery on earth will be going from Arizona and that culture of losing to Kansas City with Andy Reid and Patrick Mahomes and Travis Kelce. Maybe that's it. The Chiefs do have an extra third round pick from the trade they made with the LA Rams. So maybe it's a third round pick to go to Kansas City. I guess that makes a ton of sense. And then one more that makes sense to me. How about the Las Vegas Raiders? The Raiders have no true number one wide receiver. Nobody believes in Trey Tucker, okay? Their best wide receiver is Brock Bowers, all right? And maybe, just maybe, you know, that's a young team. Maybe Clint Kubiak can get him right. You've got, you know, a nice young core with Bowers and Mendoza, we think, and Gianti. Maybe the young wide receiver is right there. Maybe it's Marvin Harrison Jr. Again, Adam Schefter and Ian Rappaport both out tweeting that Marvin Harrison Jr. is getting traded. He's going to be deactivated for tomorrow's game against the Detroit Lions. And that's all they gave us. Brilliant, right? Because now everybody's going on their phone or their laptop or their tablet, and you're searching to see, what did Schefter tweet? What did Rappaport tweet? We don't know. We have no idea what the deal is going to be. We have absolutely no idea what the deal is going to be, but we do know that Marvin Harrison Jr. is going to get traded in the next, say, 24 to 36 hours, I would say. That's probably fair, right? I think that's fair. It's just such a weird thing to put out there at, you know, 9 o'clock in the morning or 10 o'clock in the morning on a college football Saturday. Oh, by the way, Marvin Harrison Jr. is going to get traded. Where's he going to wind up? I was racking my brain trying to think of other teams that he could possibly go to in the National Football League. I'm just, you know, you run through all these teams in the East. I don't think the neighbors, and they're not going to add any to the neighbors, and they like the Malachi kid in New York. Philly just drafted Mekhi Lemon. I know that Devontae Smith is hurt, but they've got Wicks and they've got Lemon. They kind of like that. Dallas, no, they don't need a wide receiver, obviously. Washington, it could be maybe Washington. I mean, Diggs is going to be out for this one. Terry McLaurin's in and out of the lineup, seemingly. I have no idea where he's going to wind up, but I'm definitely intrigued. But let's not get too ahead of ourselves here. Remember, it's still just Marvin Harrison Jr. in 2026. The guy, again, has five more catches than I do this year in the NFL. And I don't know if you've noticed, but no one's picked me up on their fantasy team. I was not a buy low candidate. All right. Coming up, these games are getting back into the third quarter, the second half. The college football Saturday is just rolling on. We'll get you caught up in the top 25. What's going on with the defending champs? What's going on with Okie State? My name is Mike Wickett. Thanks for hanging out. We'll get you updated on all these, and we will preview those NFL games as well. This is College Saturday Now. Again, I'm Mike Wickett. Thank you for being a part of it right here on Westwood One Sports. Hour number two coming up straight ahead.
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24: Hey, you know how the world's kind of in a real scary place right now with the horrible stories we hear about every week? I'm Robert Evans. I'm a journalist, and I cover the international fascist movement. And in 2019, July of that year, I decided to do something a little bit different. Instead of covering horror, I wanted to go look for hope. And I found it in a place you might find kind of unlikely, northeastern Syria. The region I visited is known as Rojava, and when the Western media covers it, they mostly just refer to these people as the Kurds. Since 2013, a loose alliance of revolutionaries over there have been fighting to not just drive back ISIS, but to establish something of a utopia, an egalitarian, feminist, eco-conscious community in a place that previously had known mostly war and terror. In the Women's War, I'll take you to this place, and I'll introduce you to the revolutionaries fighting to build it. Brave women who battle for equality with an AK-47, with a spade, and with a pen. Follow me as I travel to a land of war and hope, a place trapped on the edge of utopia and oblivion. I'm Robert Evans. 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

0: 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Here's Mike Wickett.
1: Top 25 just getting into the second half. Got one game still in the second quarter. South Carolina on the doorstep in the down in the swamp. It's first and 10 at the Florida 12-yard line. South Carolina can go up with 2 minutes to go in the second quarter. How do we get there?
0: Scoreboard now.
1: How about this TD from Lenora Sellers to the back of the end zone?
2: Sellers looks to the end zone. Caught, Nick Harbor. What a grab in front of Bryce Thornton.
1: So that got us to 10-10. The Florida Gators took the opening kickoff, went down to the their own 29-yard line, threw an interception on 2nd and 11. That's how South Carolina is in business now. And again, it's 2 minutes to go. Gators and Gamecocks tied at 10. Florida got humbled last week by Missouri. South Carolina looking to get back to 500. They are 2-3 in this one. Lenora Sellers, 12-21 for $123. Has the touchdown pass you just heard. 16 more yards on the ground. Aaron Filo has a touchdown pass for the Gators and the pick. But the rest of the top 25 just getting back into action. Here's Peyton Lodge.
3: Yeah, we're in Nebraska. Indiana, number 7, gets the ball. They're coming out of half with a couple nice plays, marching down the field. They're at about midfield now, taking on Nebraska. They are down 7. It's 10-3 with that one just starting out. UCF and Oklahoma State just starting the second half as well. 12:30 left to go in the third, still tied at 21 apiece in Stillwater. UCF with the ball coming out of halftime. They're at about midfield. Missouri, number 14 ranked Missouri, hosting Texas A&M. It's 10-3 with 14:23 remaining in the third. And number 25 Pitt hosting North Carolina. It's 10-7 Pitt with 8:48 left to go. And of course, we got that Indiana-Nebraska game that I already mentioned. You can listen to it on the Westwood One Sports app. And the Jacksonville Jaguars tomorrow are playing the Eagles at 9:30 Eastern time. You can hear that one on the Westwood One Sports app as well, Mike.
1: Thank you very much, Peyton. I know this isn't a game we're paying a lot of attention to because neither team is ranked in the top 25, but Arizona and West Virginia, it's 30-17. Arizona leads. They just ran in a touchdown in the first 90 seconds of the third quarter. There's already over 500 yards of offense in this game. If you remember last week, West Virginia and Iowa State, it was a score fest. I think it was 45-42, over 1,100 yards of offense in that one. Expect more fireworks like that between the Wildcats and the Mountaineers. Again, it's 31-17, 13:47 to go in the third quarter in Morgantown. West Virginia was 3-0 a couple of weeks ago. They lost to Okie State. They lost to Iowa State. And now they're down 2 touchdowns. Rich Rod squad got to get some stuff done. Got to get some stuff done if they want to remain, in the race for the Big 12. Indiana's down to the Nebraska 20-yard line. Josh Hoover with a big 20-yard pass over the middle. It's 10-3. The Huskers are on top of the Hoosiers. And again, this was the first time since 2018 that Nebraska had a halftime lead over a top 10 team. And this is the 10th try that Matt Rhule has had as head coach of the Huskers to beat a ranked team. He hasn't done it before in the previous 9. He's 0-9 against ranked teams as head coach of the Huskers. This would easily be the biggest win of his time as head coach in Nebraska. We have got the Nebraska and Indiana game has a weird review going on. The Indiana receiver caught the ball over the middle. They were getting tackled, kind of bent backwards. And he may have pinned the ball against the back of his leg as he was rolling over from his right to his left. Weird review. We'll keep you updated on that as the Huskers have a 7-point lead on the Hoosiers. Indiana with the football deep in Nebraska territory. Mizzou on the move here down to the A&M 33-yard line. It's 10-3. Tigers on top of the Aggies very early in the third quarter. UCF and Okie State, it's a score fest. It's 21 all there. And Pitt on top of North Carolina, 10-7. Is the only ranked games, games with ranked teams. Easy for me to say. Games with ranked teams playing in this game or in this lineup as we sit right now. You know, we have a lot of big ones coming up. Oklahoma and Texas on the way. It is the Red River rivalry. We used to call it something else. We're not allowed to call it that anymore. But it is the Red River rivalry. Oklahoma head coach Brent Venables. He knows how good Arch Manning is. He does.
4: Arch is a fantastic talent. He's got a cannon of an arm. He can really run. He's a tremendous athlete. A guy like him, he's got no weaknesses when it comes to his talent, his ability, his arm, his legs, his instincts. Great player. His best football still in front of him. Great competitor.
1: Meanwhile, on the other side, Steve Sarkisian's top-ranked Longhorns. This is a rivalry. This is always a fun one. It is always one of the goofier football games you ever see, where no one can play any defense. Weird things happen. The ball bounces this way. The weird part about going into this Red River matchup is the over-under is only 40.5. Usually there's about 70 points scored in this football game. Sark knows OU, though, has a lot of talent on that defensive side of the ball.
5: We know we're going to get OU's best shot, and they're a really good team. They're a very talented team, and they've got good coaches. Sometimes things don't go your way, and you just don't quite get the momentum that you need. And hopefully they don't figure it out Saturday either. You know, and hopefully we can cause a little more chaos for them. But I know we're going to get their best shot. We know it's going to be a four-quarter game. Rivalry games generally go that way, and we know we're going to need to play good football if we want to come out on top.
1: I have said this before. I am not 100% sold that Texas is the best team in the country. I know they're 4-0. I know they came back, and I know they beat Ohio State a couple of weeks ago. But there's just something about this team when I watch them. I just don't. Maybe it's the Arch thing. Arch isn't blowing anybody away. Arch, to me, does not look like the number one pick in the National Football League draft coming up next week. It just doesn't feel like all the hype. You know, you mix all the ingredients. It's kind of like when you're making a meal, you're making a cake. Like you had the flour and you had the sugar and you had the eggs and then you mix it all together and then you put it in the oven. It doesn't feel like to me that when you put all those ingredients together with Texas, and again, I know they're number one. I know they're undefeated. I know they beat Ohio State. But when you pull that cake out of the oven, it just to me feels like, the taste is wrong, or maybe the icing doesn't go on right or whatever. I'm just not totally sold. And don't hate me, Texas fan. I'm just not sold on your team. Blow out Oklahoma. Put some points up on Oklahoma. Maybe Arch can look like the Heisman candidate he's been deemed to be for the last few years. And I'll start to believe. But there are a lot of tough games on that Texas schedule to get through. After Oklahoma, they have a run of five straight ranked opponents. After Oklahoma. And remember, they just played number 17 Tennessee a week ago. After Oklahoma, their big rival, they've got number 16 Florida, number 9 Ole Miss, number 17 Mississippi State, number 14 Missouri, and then Lane Kiffin, number 10 LSU. I mean, you get through all of those, dude, I'll put them in the college football playoff, put them in the Final Four, give them a bye, whatever. But that is as tough of a five-game stretch. You want to include Oklahoma this week and Tennessee last week. That is as tough of a seven-game stretch as you're going to see. Like that resume, two losses on that still should get you into the college football playoff. Lose three, well, maybe you don't belong. You do have the win over then number one Ohio State. You do have that going for you. So the Red River game kicks off in about an hour and a half from Texas. The Texas State Fair going on. It's tradition. It's like, you know, this, we're five games into the season for most teams. I'm here in Des Moines, Iowa. I'm in the Midwest. The weather is starting to change a little bit. The leaves are starting to go from green to yellow to brown to on the ground. Starting to feel like football again. And the Red River rivalry, when that one kicks off, that's how you know. All right, we're at this like very key point in the season. Most of the non-conference stuff is done. All these big matchups are happening. It's time to really figure out who the best teams in the country are. And Texas, Oklahoma should be a good one later on today. Stanford is at Notre Dame, the Irish favored by 39.5. Head coach Marcus Freeman.
6: The worst thing you could do is to be negative about what you have on your plate right now, what your role is, because you won't maximize what you have and you're not going to get more. Right? You're rotating four starters for two spots. Put winning at the end of the day above all individual.
1: Now, the Notre Dame, this one shouldn't be much of a challenge. Again, they're favored by 39.5, whatever it is. But next week, when we're on the air, we'll be talking a lot about BYU and Notre Dame, number 3. Assuming they stay number 3. They might move up to 2 because of Georgia. Georgia might lose later on. But we're talking about number 3 Notre Dame, number 8 BYU. That's going to be a great football game. And it's in, I think it's in Provo. I think that one is, Notre Dame has to go on the road in that ball game. Ole Miss is at Vanderbilt later today. The ninth-ranked Rebels looking to bounce back after getting trucked by Florida a couple of weeks ago. They're 3-1. They had the week off last week. Number 21, UCLA at Oregon. This one is a sneaky good game. I don't know how good UCLA is. They're 4-0 in this football game, or on this young football season. They're 4-0 so far, which, you know, that's, but they haven't beat anybody yet. There's a lot of buzz, though. A lot of buzz for Bob Chesney's team going to Eugene.
7: We come back in here and, you know, worry about how can we have the best meeting today? How can we have the best walkthrough today? How can we have the best practice today? How can we have the best film session later today? That's all that we're honestly concerned about. I think it's great for our fans. I think it's great for the alums. I think it's great for the community to have another team in town, right? That is a formidable opponent in this league. And I think that's one of the things that I'm proud of. But at the same point in time, it doesn't affect what we do on a day-to-day basis.
1: I don't think Dan Lanning's team can afford another loss. I think that, you know, being the number two team in the nation, in the preseason, the struggle with Boise, the loss to Oklahoma State. They had a big comeback against USC last week, and they wound up winning by, you know, a couple of scores over the Trojans. But I think they need this win over another ranked opponent. I don't think Oregon can suffer another loss, which is a little surprising when we were talking about maybe the preseason best team in the country, their head coach Dan Lanning on the Bruins.
8: We're about to play a UCLA team that reminds me a lot of Indiana from last year. Great staff, and let's just be honest, we're not remotely close to what we need to be. Our team is a long ways away from being what we need to be. You go back and evaluate, we are so far from what we have to be as we move forward, so we got to grow a ton.
1: Yeah, this is a football team that I don't think right now is one of the 12 best teams in the country. You know, it'll be Dylan Raiola going for Dante Moore, still out with the concussion when his head bounced off the field like a basketball a couple of weeks ago against USC. I think Oregon needs a win to really get themselves back into the college football playoff conversation. They still have Ohio State on the schedule. They still have some other big ones still to come. Big one tonight, Kirby Smart and the Georgia Bulldogs getting ready for Kalen DeBoer and the Alabama Crimson Tide. Smart knows that Alabama and this quarterback, Keylon Russell, are the real deal.
9: Got an extremely physical football team. They're playing really high-level football right now, and got to start watching them yesterday. I'm super impressed with both sides of the ball and special teams. Quarterback is playing amazing for them. Guy is really talented, fun to watch, and you've seen the growth just from the first game all the way through. The talent this guy has is pretty incredible, and they got really good scheme around him.
1: Yeah, Keylon Russell easily in the top five right now for Heisman, for the Heisman Trophy. 11 touchdowns, 2 interceptions. He's thrown for 1,414 yards. 1,414. He's got the third highest QBR in the nation, and he's got Alabama rolling. Meanwhile, over on the Georgia side, their quarterback, Gunnar Stockton, 13 touchdowns, just 1 interception. That's pretty damn good, man. That's pretty good. He's thrown for over 1,000 yards so far in the young season. But again, 13 touchdowns, 1 pick for the quarterback of Georgia. And the Dogs have not trailed for a single second this year. Now, granted, they played Tennessee State, Western Kentucky, Arkansas, Oklahoma, and Vandy. Not exactly a murderer's row right there. But the fact that Georgia has not trailed for a single second is pretty damn impressive. Pretty damn impressive. Should be a good one tonight. The hurricane that is down in that part of the country looks like it's not going to factor in other than maybe a little bit of rain. Shouldn't be anything nasty. Shouldn't be anything wild or anything along those lines. So it should be a great one tonight. 6:30, 7:30 on the East Coast, 6:30 my time here in the Midwest for Alabama and Georgia. We will update you on how South Carolina might be thinking. Update. We've got scoring in Lincoln, Nebraska to tell you about as well. This is College Saturday Now. We'll get that update to you coming up on the other side. I'm Mike Wickett here on Westwood One Sports.
10: The Falcons and Michael Penix Jr. are suddenly one of the NFL's hottest teams. Could they win their third in a row facing the Ravens? Sunday Night Football. Falcons, Ravens, Westwood One Sports.
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0: 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Here's Mike Wickett.
1: Thanks for hanging here on College Saturday Now. A lot of these teams in their sixth game of the season. We got the Red River Shootout, the Red River Rivalry, sorry. That's coming your way in about an hour and 10 minutes. We've got a big one tonight, Georgia and Alabama. Oh, Nelly, Alabama. As we are making our way about the halfway point of the college football season. We do have an update from the swamp, so let's get to it.
2: Next week in the SEC.
1: That's not the right button, Wicket. That's twice you've done that.
0: Scoreboard now.
1: Gators and Gamecocks down in Gainesville, Florida. Big turnover, big TD for South Carolina.
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0: Stillwater up 24-21, but UCF, Central Florida, has the ball first and 10 on Oklahoma State territory. Nebraska, the Cornhuskers, 10-6. You can listen to that one on the Westwood One Sports app, but Nebraska just threw a pick. And Indiana, though, did get that interception on their own 2-yard line, so that's where they start the drive from, down 10. Missouri up 13-3, number 14 ranked. Missouri up 13-3 on unranked Texas A&M, 7 minutes to go in the third. And with just a minute left in the third, North Carolina is down 10-7, but they are on the doorstep, first and goal on Pittsburgh's 10-yard line with a minute to go in the third. And tomorrow, of course, you can check out Jacksonville. The Jaguars playing the Eagles in London at 9:30 Eastern time. You can hear that one on the Westwood One Sports app as well.
1: Thank you, Peyton. Appreciate it. They just showed a graphic on TV in this Indiana-Nebraska game. Again, the Hoosiers are down 10-6. They've got the ball on their own 2-yard line, 3rd and 10. Just missed their quarterback, Hoover, missed a wide receiver on the – it was pretty open on the left sideline. So it's 3rd down. We'll see what – that's your guy, right? He transferred from TCU. That's where you went, yes. Right? Okay, all right. The last time Indiana trailed was in the Big Ten championship game last year against Ohio State. That was the last time they were trailing in a football game. The last time they lost was to Notre Dame in the college football playoff 2 years ago. And the last time they lost to an unranked team, I believe this was pre-Signetti, they lost to Purdue in 2023. That was the last time they lost to an unranked team, and right now they trail unranked Nebraska 10-6. Whew. Man, oh man. Still weird that Indiana is a dominant force in college football, but now on 3rd and 10, incomplete. Looks like they're going to be punting the football back to Nebraska. I'll tell you what, man, if you're just watching this game, Nebraska is owning Indiana. Like, Nebraska is, they're showing up. They're trying to find out, you know, they're trying to scream to the world, we're Nebraska, we're back. And every time you want to say Nebraska's been back, you've been wrong. Matt Rhule is 0-9 against ranked teams as head coach of the Huskers. Now, Nebraska led at halftime. That was the first time they led a top 10 team at the half since 2018. What were you doing 8 years ago? The fact that Nebraska has this lead, they're about to get the football back near midfield. They've got the ball at the Indiana 41-yard line, 1st and 10 at the Indiana 41-yard line after the punt with a 4-point lead, 4 minutes to go in the third quarter. Is this going to be it for Indiana? Boy, I'd love to hear what Kurt Cignetti is going to say after this one if they do lose. Mizzou up 13-3 on Texas A&M. The Tigers have the ball at their own 20-yard line, 6:50 to go in the third quarter. Okie State up 3 on Central Florida, but the Golden Knights are knocking at the door. 3rd and 5 inside Oklahoma State territory. They're on the Cowboys' 35-yard line, 2 minutes to go in the third quarter. North Carolina has the ball, 2nd and goal at Pittsburgh's 1-yard line. Pitt up 10-7, 40 seconds left in the third quarter. And again, the only other game with the ranked team that's playing right now, South Carolina leads number 16, Florida in the Swamp, 17-10. That game is at the break. You know, tomorrow we get the London game. And I have said for years there is no better pregame show than the games that are played in Europe. And I truly do believe that. I love it. I'd rather wake up. My kids get me up way early, but I'd rather wake up and watch a football game then have to sit through all those hours of pregame of, you know, countdown and game day and Harry and Terry and, you know, Howie and Jimmy and Gronk and all that. Like, give me football, man. Give me football. Jacksonville and Philly. Quarterback Trevor Lawrence on getting ready and how your body can get adjusted to playing in London. Because, look, nobody does it more than Jacksonville.
2: You know, obviously by the time you get to the second week, you're adjusted pretty good. It's really the first couple days where you try to, as quick as you can, get in a rhythm and a routine. Trying to stay up that first day is important so you can get some good sleep Friday night, because we land Friday morning. So you slept on the plane overnight, but it obviously doesn't feel like you got a great night's rest, you know, because it's hard to get a great night's rest on the plane. So just Friday, I think our staff will have a good plan for us and physically what we do and what we don't do, you know, be up to them. But I think they'll take care of us. And then I think guys just trying to get as much sleep as you can Friday night. Saturday, you feel a lot better. And then same thing, Sunday morning, you feel better than you did Saturday. So I think that's just part of it. And, you know, we're kind of used

0: at this point.
1: I don't know if you've been watching any of the Philadelphia Eagles, but they haven't looked great. All right. To be honest, the Philadelphia Eagles have not looked great. Jalen Hurts, another new offensive coordinator. The offense looks pretty bad. Devontae Smith is hurt. Saquon Barkley is hurt. His backup, Tank Bigsby, is hurt. But all of those guys are out for tomorrow. So it's going to be Dontavian Wicks and Malachi Lemon. I don't know if you get excited about that one. If you notice, too, by the way, Philadelphia doesn't handle the blitz all that well. Actually, they're kind of an understatement. They're bad at it. They lead the league in three and outs. How does Jalen Hurts fix how Philadelphia has been playing against the blitz?
2: I mean, my simplest way blocking, it takes a true alignment, though. Different principles, different things. We've obviously seen ourselves address these things and do it at a high level. And so I just think it's a bit of a gelling thing in terms of learning new material, everybody on taking that, and that takes all 11.
1: Did he originally throw his team under the bus?
2: I mean, my simplest way blocking.
1: Oh, okay, gotcha. You know, if you ask Philly fan, if you ask 10 Philadelphia Eagles fans how they feel about Jalen Hurts, I bet you would get a 50-50 split. And maybe even a 40-60 split, 40 being pro Jalen Hurts. I watch Jalen Hurts play, man. That guy is not a good thrower of the football. And throwing the football is generally a very important piece of playing quarterback. And especially between the numbers. Like Jalen Hurts and this new offense, they wanted to play under center. He's not great at playing under center. He's been a gun quarterback for his entire time in the National Football League. But they're having him play under center more. Just like, I mean, their new coordinator, Sean Mannion, came over from Matt LaFleur's staff. And if you watch, Jordan Love is under center a lot. Same concepts going on. Jalen Hurts is just not good at that. So if I am, if I'm the Jags, man, I'm blitzing. I'm going to make this guy beat me with his arm. And now no Saquon, no Tank Bigsby. It'll be Will Shipley getting the majority of the carries in the backfield, I think, for Philadelphia. I think they just signed Damian Pierce from their own practice squad, too. Yes, that Damian Pierce. You may have picked Damian Pierce up some point in your fantasy football career. Maybe you took him a couple of years ago when he was actually good. Nick Sirianni says Damian Pierce is still a good NFL running back.
3: He's an NFL starting running back. Maybe he wouldn't have said that when he was on our practice squad publicly because of the fear of losing him, but he's an NFL starting running back that was on our practice squad and put his chest up, got his head up, and went to work and was still the enjoyable person to be around on a daily basis. So excited for his opportunity.
1: Yeah, they'll play this one in London tomorrow, 9:30 for the kickoff. 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You can get it wherever you get your apps. You know, it's rare when a game gets flexed out this early in the season, but that is precisely what Bears-Packers happens to be. Bears-Packers was supposed to be the game of the week, the Fox game of the week, but because Caleb Williams got hurt, because the Packers aren't good, Fox TV, NFL, whatever, said, no, we're going to back this thing up, make it a noon local time kick, a 1 o'clock Eastern kick. That's how bad things are. Now, I saw Caleb Williams was practicing yesterday. He's officially listed as questionable. He wasn't doing full practice. He was doing the limited practice. I think that's gamesmanship. I think that's Ben Johnson trying to mess with Matt LaFleur and trying to mess with defensive coordinator Jonathan Gannon. I think that's all that is. I think it's going to be Tyson Bagent that's going to go tomorrow for Chicago. But there's one thing you can be certain of, that this game tomorrow between Chicago and Green Bay, there's going to be an extra shadow cast on it. We lost Mike Ditka, the legendary Bears tight end, legendary Bears coach. We lost him yesterday at the age of 86 years old. A lot of heavy hearts inside that building over at Hallis Hall in Chicago. Head coach Ben Johnson.
4: Just want to start off extending my condolences to the Ditka family. Sad news here this morning, obviously. As far as I'm concerned, Coach Ditka is the gold standard in terms of this place. I mean, he's a legend around here as a player, as a coach. His impact is still being felt to this day. As the head coach of the Bears, I feel humbled to be in that same chair that he was once in. And it's a sad day just hearing he's passing on.
1: Ditka was the first tight end, the first rookie tight end to go for 1,000 yards receiving. And they didn't do it in 17 games. They didn't do it in 16 games. All right. They did it in a lot fewer games back then. And no other rookie tight end since Ditka in the 60s No other rookie tight end had ever gone for 1,000 yards until Kyle Pitts did it like 4 years ago. That's a really long time. That just tells you how hard it is to do as a tight end to get to 1,000 yards. Of course, Brock Bowers did it last season, or 2 years ago, Brock Bowers did it and set the record. But for it's interesting, too. Like, I talk about this when I talk about Charles Barkley. There is a young group of people who are sports fans, who are basketball fans, who have no idea how good Charles Barkley was as a player. They don't know him as the round mound of rebound. They don't know what he did at Auburn, what he did in Philadelphia, what he did at with the Suns. Like, he was, Charles Barkley was an all-timer. But there's a young group of basketball fans that just see the clips on YouTube or whatever, and they don't understand what a 6'6 power forward was able to do in his Hall of Fame career. And they know him as the broadcaster. They know him as the guy that says whatever he wants. They don't know him as Sir Charles from his days in the NBA. And I feel that there's a group of people. There's like three different versions of Mike Ditka, right? There was Mike Ditka, the player, who was the Hall of Fame tight end. Then there's the generation that knows Mike Ditka as the coach. Ditka, the Bears, 1985, the 46 defense, Buddy Ryan, Richard Dent, Sweetness, Mike Singletary, the fridge, you know, the punky QB, the Super Bowl shuffle, all that. And then there was broadcaster Mike. There was New Orleans Saints head coach Mike, but then there was broadcaster Mike, which lasted for a couple of years. But losing Mike Ditka 2 days before Packers-Bears, I don't want to say it feels right because that's speaking ill of the dead and I would never do that, but there's just something kind of poetic about it. The only relation I can have to that is many years ago when I was working at one of our affiliates, the Big 1050 WTKA in Ann Arbor. It was the year 2006, and it was when Michigan and Ohio State, it was the day before 1-2. Never in the history of the game had Michigan-Ohio State been ranked 1-2. Ohio State was 1, Michigan was 2. Both teams were undefeated. And on that Friday before the game, I was on the air. I did the morning show, and we had Bo Schembechler on the show. And when we were talking to Bo, and he's in his car, and he's driving, or somebody's driving him to his TV show is that he did on the local ABC affiliate over there. And we had Bo on, and we hung up with Bo, and we're finishing up our show, and we get the phone call late that Bo Schembechler died. He'd gone into the restroom at the TV station, and he collapsed, and he died. And what was a day-long party turned into a day-long memorial. We were doing 12 hours, 6 a.m. to 6 p.m., wall-to-wall, Michigan, Ohio State. We had guests on from both sides of the rivalry. We had great Michigan players, great Ohio State players, the legends. It was supposed to be an awesome day. It was supposed to be a party. And then when Bo died, it became a very sad, sad day and a very somber day. And I think I was on the air for like 7 hours that day. And we were trying to do as much as we could, keeping it, you know, not positive, but trying to do the best that we could. Knowing that the very next day, Michigan and Ohio State were playing in Columbus, 1-2. And I went down to Columbus for that game, and I was at the Shoe. Ohio State wound up winning the day after Bo died, but there was the memorial. There was just this weird, eerie feeling. It's all Michigan-Ohio State's always an intense game to be at, obviously. But when you had this, you know, the specter of the death of one of the great coaches in the history of college football, in the history of that rivalry, that's kind of mirroring how I feel about Ditka passing right now, 2 days before Packers Bears here this season. So there's that extra element. Packers season might be on the line. The Bears have a backup quarterback. They've owned the rivalry since, you know, the last couple of meetings. They could get 4 out of 5 if they win tomorrow. And then you have the shadow of the death of the coach. Just wild, man. Just wild. So RIP, thoughts and prayers to Bears fans, the Bears organization, and the, you know, the Ditka family. I'm Mike Wickett. This is College Saturday Now. Coming up, the Hoosiers are on the move. We got the Missouri Tigers with some points. Okie State with a big defensive stand. We'll get you updated on all of these games as College Saturday Now continues here on Westwood One Sports. I'm Mike Wickett. 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
0: Hollywood hosts a possible Super Bowl preview when the NFL's last two MVPs face off. Josh Allen leads the Bills into SoFi against Matthew Stafford and the Rams on Monday Night Football. Westwood One Sports.
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0: College Saturday Now on Westwood One Sports. 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
1: Hoosiers are in a dogfight with the Nebraska Cornhuskers. The Black Shirts leading 10-6. 14 minutes to go in the fourth quarter. Nebraska could end the 21 game. Is it 21 game winning streak for Indiana? They haven't lost since Notre Dame beat them in the playoff a couple of years ago. They haven't trailed in a game since last year's Big Ten championship game against Ohio State. Right now, though, they're down to Nebraska 10-6, and they are punting the football back to the Huskers. Whew. Drama. Lots of drama going on in college football. Let's get you an update.
2: Scoreboard now.
1: The last time we talked about South Carolina and Florida, this happened.
3: Second and 11, Philo, backside, intercepted. And picked off, and it's Makari Swain. On second and 10, still has the football. That's a touchdown, Mazio Bennett.
1: They're at halftime in the swamp. The Gamecocks lead the Florida Gators 17-10, 16th-ranked Florida. Needs to come out of the gate, get back in this football game. With the rest of the top 25, here's Peyton Lodge.
4: Mike, by the way, you mentioned Mike Ditka, over 1,000 yards his rookie year back in 1961. That was in 14 games, by
1: yeah.
4: the way.
1: Yeah.
4: On only 56 catches, he averaged 19 yards per catch.
1: That's amazing. And that was back in an era where they didn't throw the ball like they do now. That's pretty. And it was the Bears. They've never thrown the ball.
4: He was playing awfully like Isaiah Mazzell. And who is that, you ask?
1: Well, who is Isaiah Mazzell? I don't have any idea.
4: Well, everyone knows who that is. The wide receiver for Arizona, who right now has 6 receptions for 183 yards in 3 quarters. Arizona on top of West Virginia, 38-24. All right. In Stillwater, number 18, Oklahoma State, hosting University of Central Florida. 12 minutes to go in the fourth. Central Florida with the ball on their own 39. Oklahoma State leading 27-21. Missouri, number 14 ranked Missouri, hosting Texas A&M. That game is going to be final just about now. Final seconds ticking away. 20-3 will be your final. Missouri over
1: Peyton,
4: Texas
1: A&M. Peyton, that one's actually very early in the fourth quarter. There's 14.
4: Actually,
1: like, those are the final seconds ticking away that just ticked away in the third quarter.
4: In third, sorry.
1: It's all right. Missouri. We're here.
4: Missouri, by the way, how does Marcel Reed only put up 3 points in the three quarters?
1: That's a good
4: Missouri question.
1: My
4: goodness. North Carolina just had a 75-yard touchdown catch after Pitt got in the end zone. It's 21-17. North Carolina, who's on the road at Pitt, 12:30 left in the game. Florida hosting South Carolina, still 17-10. Gamecocks at half, you just mentioned. Third quarter about to kick off. And right now we got those two 5-0 teams you were talking about. Number 7, Indiana, playing at Nebraska. It's 10-6.
1: Two big scores just happened in college football. Let's first go to Lincoln. We have a rushing touchdown, a 39-yard rushing touchdown by Nebraska to go up 16-6 on the defending champion Indiana Hoosiers. The Cornhuskers, with a 10-point lead, the PAT still to come, a rushing touchdown. Wow, this could be it. I mean, listen, I'm not going to tell you that this is it for Indiana and their season's going to be over, even if they are unable to come back against the Huskers. But what a big end of the streak. What a big stamp on the program. That would be a tremendous win for Nebraska if they're able to pull this one off. 16-6, PAT good. 17-6, Nebraska on top of Indiana. Their quarterback, Anthony Colandrea, hope I got that one right, just with a 39-yard touchdown run for the Huskers. He's got 190 passing yards and 66 yards on the ground. The Hoosiers, they got 12 minutes to come back. They're down 11 in Lincoln. What a big win that would be if Nebraska pulled that one off. And then Oklahoma State picked up a UCF fumble and ran it in for a score. The Pokes now up 33-21 with the scoop and the score. 10:32 to go in the fourth quarter. They just reviewed it. The touchdown will stand. It's 33-21, 12-point lead, PAT, or they could go for two. We'll see what happens now with Oklahoma State. They are going for two to try to put themselves up 14 on Central Florida. So here's Mestemaker, little play-by-play. Mestemaker going to try to run it in. He keeps it on his own and falls into the end zone. Gets a little upended, but the two-point conversion good for Oklahoma State. There is a flag on the play, so we'll see what that call is. He did get into the end zone to put Okie State up 14. They're trotting off the field. It looks like Oklahoma State is in a good mood. So I think we got an offsides penalty on UCF. Yep, two-point conversion. Good. 35-21. Okie State up on UCF. 10:32 to go in the fourth quarter there. So to update you with the latest on the in the world of college football, let's hit it. 17-6, Nebraska leads Indiana, 12 minutes to go in the fourth quarter. 20-3, Missouri with the lead on Texas A&M just early in that fourth quarter. I think they're stopped for an injury on the Missouri side. We'll get you updated on that if we get that name. North Carolina, 21-17, 11:17 to go in the fourth. They lead at Pitt. Pitt has the ball at midfield. South Carolina with the ball in their own 30-yard line. There is a delay. Is this a weather delay? Is it Florida? And this would not surprise you considering the weather that's going on. Peyton, see if you can check on that. See if we can get a delay update in the Florida-South Carolina game. I would imagine if there is a delay, it has to do with the hurricane that is ravaging that part of the country right now. We'll see what's going on there. I just have the word delay on my screen right now, so I have no clue why there would be a delay. But there is a delay right now, and we'll get you updated on what's going on there. We got more coming your way today. Texas and Oklahoma kicking off in about 45 minutes. Stanford is at number 3. Notre Dame, the Irish are favored by 39.5 in that one. They get number 8 BYU next week. Should be a good one in Provo next Saturday. Ole Miss and Vanderbilt, the Rebs, are a 9.5-point road favorite at Nashville. UCLA and Oregon, number 21 in UCLA, traveling to Eugene to take on the 13th-ranked Ducks. 10.5, big number in that game. Ducks are favored by 10.5. UCLA 4-0 so far, undefeated in Big Ten play. We have a lightning delay. Thank you. A lightning delay. That's what's going on. So Florida and South Carolina is going to be delayed. It was already delayed. It was like an 11:45 kickoff down there in Gainesville. And now there's a weather delay, a lightning delay between the Gators and the Gamecocks, which means basically when lightning delays happen at a stadium, they keep the players inside. The fans all go to the concourse or whatever. And then once there is no longer lightning in the area, according to the Doppler, they have to wait, I think, 30 to 45 minutes before they can get things rolling again. So that Florida-South Carolina game, if you had it in your parlay like I do, if you're waiting on that one in your parlay, you're going to be waiting a while. It already started late. It's the last of the early games to go to halftime because of the delayed start. And now with the lightning delay, it's going to be even longer before that one gets done. We will let you know when they kick that thing back off, if they do. Again, just coming out of halftime, they decided to delay it because of lightning, and you can understand why, for the safety of everyone. We have a touchdown by your boy, Josh Hoover, the former TCU quarterback who transferred to Indiana to play for Kurt Cignetti, just threw a 75-yard touchdown pass to Nick Marsh, and just like that, bam! The Hoosiers are back in business, down 17-12 with the extra point or maybe two-point conversion to come. I mean, what did that take? Three plays? Two plays?
4: Yeah, but Hoover threw it a nice little quick slant. Oh,
1: yeah.
4: Sorry, Josh. That was all Nick Marsh. I mean,
1: it's your boy. Don't dog your guy, the former Horned Frog who saw greener pastures by leaving TCU, your alma mater, Peyton, to go play in tradition rich Bloomington.
4: I don't know what hurts more. I mean, that Hoove leaving TCU or, you know, Otani leaving the Angels. I'm an Angel guy. So
1: how are you an Angel? Who's an Angels fan? What did you lose a bet as a kid?
4: I've been an Angel fan my whole life. Come on, I'm a committed Halo honk for life, and I'm 22 years old.
1: I was going to say, you're 22 years old. You're an Angel fan for life. Do you know about Wally Joyner? Do you know about all the great Angels that used to play back when they were good? Okay.
4: Of course, and you know, I am fully aware that, you know, we haven't won since I was negative 2 years old.
1: Oh, my God, that makes me feel so old. That makes me feel terrible. I mean, maybe the worst decision in all of baseball came from your team's front office when they decided not to trade Ohtani three seasons ago. What a terrible deadline decision that was. Like, even if there weren't injuries, not trading Ohtani when you could have gotten someone's entire farm system and saying, we're going to try to run this out with Mike Trout, that was a terrible decision. There's bad contracts in baseball that are given all the time. You know, guys that are mid-30s getting $50 million a year deals that they'll never be good for by the time they're 38. This happens all the time in baseball. But not trading Ohtani when everybody and their brother knew that the Angels were going to suck, even with Ohtani, was a terrible decision. Defend your organization now.
4: Okay, yeah, we were four games out of the postseason at that point that you're talking about, and we thought we had something going.
1: Yeah.
4: We went out and got Lucas Giolito, who ended up having a 7 ERA with us. But
1: who's Lucas Giolito? No. Lucas Giolito could walk into anybody who's listening to us, anyone that's listening to us house, with a Lucas Giolito jersey on, and no one would have any idea who he is. I've never even heard of Lucas Giolito.
4: You know where he can't do that is right here in Sherman Oaks, California, where he went to high school at Harvard Westlake. You can walk into the local Starbucks. He's a star. It's like LeBron walks in.
1: Oh, yeah. Oh, yeah. It's really Lucas Giolito, LeBron James, same person. Many people are saying that Lucas Giolito is the LeBron James of Sherman Oaks. That's what everybody says. PAT good, by the way. Indiana now down just 4. It's 17-13 after the quick strike touchdown gets the Hoosiers back within one score in Lincoln. Let's see if Nebraska, we will keep you updated. Can Nebraska hold on to this lead? Can Matt Rhule finally get the win, the stamp, the big win, the signature win that he needs? We got Texas and A&M and Mizzou in the fourth, UCF and Okie State in the fourth. We got North Carolina and Pitt in the fourth, and, of course, Indiana and Nebraska. This is when it gets good. Don't go anywhere. Stick around. The third hour, College Saturday Now, continues. I'm Mike Wickett on Westwood One Sports.
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17: In 2005, investigators in Palm Beach, Florida began uncovering a dark secret.
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17: 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That man was Jeffrey Epstein, and he had set up a system designed to bring him underage girls. Local police and the federal government would investigate and, by their count, find dozens of victims. Epstein would become one of the world's most infamous predators, a man who could have faced decades in prison but served just 13 months in his own wing of a county jail.
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17: 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Truth and Lies, Jeffrey Epstein.
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1: You know, I'm going to call out these referees in the Indiana-Nebraska game. Nebraska playing inside their own territory right now with a 17-13 lead on Indiana 10 minutes ago in the fourth. We'll tell you how Indiana got there. You'll hear the highlights. But it was the Nebraska quarterback, Calandria, throwing the ball from his own six-yard line. He heaves it down the middle of the field. Indiana's defensive back screams over and picks the ball off right around the 40-50-yard line. And the you look over, it's a huge game-changing play. Indiana, they've won 21 in a row. The defending champs, they're down 4. Totally changed the game. There was a roughing the passer penalty called on Indiana on their big defensive lineman. He's rushing straight at the Nebraska quarterback. He hits him as soon as the ball is released. Not on the head. It's not targeting. He hits him above the waist, where you're supposed to, shoulder into his chest. He lets him go. But the guy's tripping and falling, lands on top of the Nebraska quarterback, and gets called for roughing the passer. It was absolutely awful. He was not driving his... He let go on the way down. I know it's hard to ref football games, and I don't do it for a living. I sit here and talk about football games, and I give you my incredibly educated opinion and take on all things that I see. Never wrong. I'm not wrong about this. That was a horrendous call. Refereeing is very difficult. But we got to stop letting quarterbacks just get every single call. Luckily, the football gods, ball don't lie. Luckily, Indiana wound up forcing a punt three plays later because that is just an abhorrent call or by the referees. That was, it reminds me of what I see on NFL Sundays. And none of those calls are ever right. None of those calls are ever right either. You know, the whole weight on the quarterback thing, I can't stand it. All right, more from Lincoln.
2: Scoreboard now.
1: Let's see here. It's been kind of, I mean, it's been a defensive struggle, Indiana and Nebraska. And then about 10 minutes ago, Nebraska went up two scores.
3: 5 to the 39. And he runs it again, picks up the first. Still on the move. Bounces it outside. Anthony Calandria, touchdown, Big Red.
1: So they're up two scores. They're going crazy in Lincoln. Matt Rhule's never beaten a ranked team as the head coach of the Nebraska Cornhuskers. Here come the champs.
3: The 25. Hoover over the middle and caught. Marsh, watch out. See you later. Nick Marsh, 75 yards. And just like that, the national champs respond.
1: Champs are back. It's 17-13. Nebraska, four-point lead. Indiana's got the football. After the touchback, they'll start on their own 20-yard line down for 9:24 to go in this ballgame. Again, Nebraska has a four-point lead on the world champs, the defending champs of college football. Let's get to the rest of the top 25. Here's Peyton Lodge.
4: In Stillwater, the number 18 ranked Oklahoma State Cowboys, 42-21. They're on top of UCF with 7:30 left in the fourth. 20-6, Missouri, number 14-ranked Missouri, hosting Texas A&M. 6:55 left to go in the fourth quarter. University of North Carolina up 21-17 on Pitt. They just got the ball back after Pitt went for it on fourth down. So now North Carolina has the ball on their own 20 with 4 minutes left to go. Pitt has just two timeouts remaining, and we're still in that lightning delay in Florida with South Carolina, the Gamecocks ahead of them, 17-10, number 16 ranked Florida, of course. And right now, you just mentioned it, we got those two 5-0 teams playing. Number 7 Indiana playing at Nebraska at 17-13 Nebraska. You can listen to it on the Westwood One Sports app. And tomorrow, NFL, Jacksonville Jaguars are playing the Eagles in London at 9:30 Eastern Time. You can hear that one on the Westwood One Sports app as well. By the way, the 9:30 Eastern Time in the morning. By the way,
1: you know, and that's 6:30 your time over there on the West Coast.
4: Yeah,
1: do you wake up early? Do you wake up early for that? I mean, for me, I'm up at 6 anyway, 6:30, because I have kids, so I'll be up anyway. But, like, do you wake up early to make sure you watch that? Or is that, like, California cool, we don't care, dude?
4: Okay, I've never heard of the California cool thing, okay? However, if it was my Ravens, I would probably wake up.
1: Ah, yes. Okay. But your Ravens are playing the night. Ravens are playing the night game tomorrow with no Lamar. He's out for this one. Snoop Huntley going to go for Baltimore.
4: And you know what? No one's worried. Snoop, man. Ravens don't have to change anything offensively. We got Snoop Huntley, a great athlete. Okay, maybe he can't throw the rock as well as LaMarvelous Jackson, but he still is a great athlete who can keep us in the game. And the Falcons have been playing too well to the point where I think they're going to have some kind of dud of a game at some point. And I think it could be tomorrow night. Why not?
1: I like this Falcons team, man. They look good. You know, I mean, how bad was Cooper Rush? That's the real question. I think to me, Atlanta, all of a sudden, between Atlanta and Carolina, those look like the two teams to beat in the NFC South. I don't buy into anything Tampa did when they beat Dallas on Thursday night in terms of Tampa competing in the NFC South. I think that was a more of how bad is Dallas than anything. Tampa Bay, by the way, Baker Mayfield not going to come back for a couple more weeks. And I saw all over Twitter, you know, are the Bucs going to move on from Baker for this kid, Jalen Daniels, the undrafted rookie out of Kansas who just went to Dallas and looked pretty good? No, they're not. They can't. They literally just gave Baker a 3-year deal like a month ago or like 2 months ago. They're not doing anything with Jalen Daniels other than storing him in case Baker can't go. And Baker's not going to go for a couple more weeks till he can grip a football. He had the thumb thing. So anybody who thinks that they're going to move on from Baker Mayfield, I got some oceanfront property here in Des Moines, Iowa to sell you, okay? They're not moving on. They might have a successor. That might be the guy a couple of years from now. Maybe they do 2 of the 3 years. They cut him. They pay the dead cap, whatever. And then they can move on to Daniels, who looked good. But I think Peyton Lodge, our man on the scoreboard, could probably throw for 2 TDs against that Dallas defense. That's how bad they are.
4: Yeah, me too. Right. But I mean, it's almost like no one wants a loss when you go into a game, of course. But the Tampa Bay Bucks, it's almost like the organization maybe didn't want Jalen Daniels to perform, but maybe not to that level. Because now you're like, oh,
1: now, we're just I know now Baker. They're thinking, oh God, we got to answer all these questions. Let's see. I don't know who Tampa plays next week, but let's see what they do with Jalen Daniels when they're not playing. Literally the worst defense I think I've ever seen in my life. Like that defense between Dallas and Detroit, there's some good offense / bad defenses that are out there. It's a little
4: Steelers.
1: Steelers are all right, man. Steelers are okay. They're not in. What are they 2-2? They're not in this. Like the Lions cannot win if they don't score 35 or 40 points. They just cannot win, and they have to trip and fall into a punt for the other team. They have to trip and fall into a 3-and-out. Something stupid has to happen for Detroit's defense to force a punt. And the same thing with Dallas. You know, there were a couple of times where, like, they would score, and then Tampa would methodically march down the field and get points. And there's just, you watch it, and they're just like, there is no way, there is zero chance in hell that the Dallas defense is going to be able to stop Tampa Bay from scoring. And they were unable to for most of that night. That's how bad. This is a new defense. They brought in Rashawn Gary. They brought in Kenny Clark. They brought in Quinnen Williams. They drafted Caleb Downs. They brought in Joey Porter Jr., who did not play in that game because he was sick. They brought in the new defensive coordinator. Doesn't matter. Dallas's defense is atrocious, and no one deserves to win the NFC East. No one. Philly stinks. Dallas defense stinks. Washington, I have no idea what to make of Washington. The Giants aren't doing anything with Jameis. None of that's happening. But we'll see what Tampa does with Daniels when he has to play a decent defense. He didn't look bad in his debut last week when they played the Packers. The Packers don't have a great defense either, but Daniels looked pretty good that week too. So it's not a quarterback controversy, but it's a nice piece to have behind Baker, who you've given $100 million or $150 million to, whatever that deal was. Update from Lincoln. This is not the same Nick Marsh long touchdown. This is a different Nick Marsh long touchdown. Nick Marsh just caught a pass from Josh Hoover. Good for, count it up, 44 yards. A touchdown pass puts Indiana up on top of the Nebraska Cornhuskers. It's 20-17. Hoosiers leading Big Red, 7:13 to go in the fourth quarter. What was a quiet game offensively before in the first half has turned into this offensive explosion with 30-yard and 40-yard and a 75-yard touchdown as well. They're the champs, man. Do not count out Indiana under Kurt Cignetti ever. You just can't do it. Touchdown in the Oklahoma State game right now, 42-21. Make it 42-27. Central Florida just scored a TD in the end zone, a 10-yard touchdown pass with under 4 minutes to go in that ball game. Going to take a touchdown, some onside kicks, all that stuff if the Golden Knights are going to get back into that one. But the touchdown does make it a 2-score game. Arizona has put up 52 at West Virginia. They lead 52-21, 5.5 to go in that game. I'm going to guarantee you there's over 1,000 yards of offense in that game. At least over 900 yards of offense. Every time I look up at Arizona and West Virginia, somebody is making a big play. Somebody has a big 15 or 20-yard gain, and somebody is scoring. It's ridiculous. If you like defense, don't watch Arizona, West Virginia. There's a lot of scoring going on in that ballgame. 42-28, the extra point is good. Central Florida now down 14 points at Oklahoma State, under 4 minutes to go in that ball game. Nebraska has the football at their own 24-yard line, down 3, taking on Indiana in Lincoln. A big pass on the left side, complete up the sideline. And Nebraska picks up a big, much-needed first down. 6:30 to go in that ball game. Huskers trail by 3. Missouri leading at Texas A&M 20-6. 3:22 to go in that ball game. Pretty much over. And the other game that's going on at North Carolina. They just picked up a big fumble. They just fumbled the football? North Carolina up 27-17 at Pitt. The Hoodie looking to get to 3-2 over Pat Narduzzi, the 25th-ranked Panthers. Trail by 10, minute 51 to go in that game. And the Florida-South Carolina game is back underway. Florida has now kicked a field goal after a lightning delay. It's 17-13, Gamecocks leading at number 16, Florida. So that gets you caught up on where we're at right now. We've got Indiana and Nebraska, 5:45 to go. It's 2nd and 6. The Huskers with the football at their own 44-yard line, needing a field goal to tie this thing or a touchdown to take the lead on the defending champs. And a reminder, Matt Rhule has never beaten a ranked team as head coach of the Huskers. And that 3-yard loss that I just watched on a run to the left, that ain't going to help. That is not going to get it done either. Again, 20-17, Indiana leads. Nebraska has the ball. It is now 4th down and 9 at their own 44-yard line. I would imagine you have to go for this. I would imagine you've got to go, right? Like, you can't not. You kind of got to go for it on 4th and 9, I would think. Unless you have zero, if you have zero faith in your defense, you got to do that. Let's see what happens here. All right. They're just showing the 3rd and 9 play. Incomplete pass. Wide receiver had it over the middle for a big 20-yard gain near the field goal line, the goal, but incomplete. It is now Indiana ball at the Nebraska 44. They went for it on 4th down. Another incomplete pass deep on the right side, and it will be Indiana Hoosier basketball. Indiana Hoosier football, 20-17, 4:40 to go. Nebraska has to force at the best a punt, a pick, a fumble, whatever it is. They cannot allow a touchdown. At the bare minimum, they got to hold Indiana to a field goal. At the bare minimum, they have to hold them to a field goal. I don't know if they're going to be able to do it. All right, we'll get you the finals. We'll get the final plays. We'll get you the final scores on Indiana, Nebraska, Missouri, Texas A&M, Okie State and Central Florida, North Carolina and Pitt. That's a 4-point game, 2 minutes to go. Carolina leading the Panthers, and South Carolina and Florida as well. I'm Mike Wickett. We'll get you all those and get you set for the late games, including the Red River Shootout, Texas and Oklahoma. It's College Saturday Now. I'm Mike Wickett here on Westwood One Sports.
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0: 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Here's Mike Wickett.
1: All right, Nebraska got the football back. They're down 20-17, 2:31 to go, first and 10. They are driving, big play down the left sideline, and there is a flag. It's going to go against Nebraska. 2:22 to go, down three, ineligible man downfield penalty on the Huskers. And so they'll back it up and do it again at first and 15, down three. Again, Indiana leads Nebraska 20-17, 2:22 to go in the ballgame.

0: Yep.
1: The game is not over.
0: But it actually now is over. Army walks off Tulane. 20-17, the final score. Hell yeah. Go, Army. Go, America. Let's go to Peyton Lodge now with the rest of the top 25.
2: All right, we got Oklahoma State and Stillwater hosting University of Central Florida 42-28 with a minute 55 left to go in the game. Texas A&M down 27-6 against Mizzou, minute 54 left in that one. Number 14 ranked Missouri. Number 21-17, North Carolina on top of Pitt. They just got a huge fourth down stop to end the game. They're going to take a knee and finish it. The final is going to be 21-17. UNC over undefeated. Well, not anymore. Number 25 ranked Pitt. 24-13 because we're back from the lightning delay as South Carolina is on top of Florida. Florida got the ball coming out of the half. They get three to make it a four-point game, but instead now South Carolina, a 26-yard touchdown catch. It's 24-13 now, South Carolina. And these two 5-0 teams playing, someone's going to come out with a loss. Number 7, Indiana playing at Nebraska. It's 20-17, Indiana. You can listen to it on the Westwood One Sports app. And tomorrow, of course, we got the Jaguars and the Eagles at 9:30 Eastern time. You can hear that one on the Westwood One Sports app. Now that I think about it, maybe I turn it on while I'm, you know, when I wake up in the morning or something.
0: Yeah, you probably should, at least for the good of the company. You should at least turn the app on so you can listen to it. Missouri, by the way, gets a big one. Missouri leading Texas A&M 27-6. This one's over. There's a minute and a half to go in this game. Tigers are going to get to 5-1. Big one with Ole Miss next week. What a big game that's going to be. Probably two top 10 teams, Ole Miss and Mizzou. Woo, that's going to be a good one. Our friend Andrew Filipponi from our affiliate in Pittsburgh, part of the Westwood One app, 93.7 The Fan, tweeted this out about Pitt, who's about to lose to North Carolina. Passed on kicking three field goals. That would be 9 points. 45 pass attempts for a backup quarterback. That's not winning football. Bad job by Pitt. They were 5-0, and they just lost a game they were favored in at home to a two-loss North Carolina team. That's not going to sit very well. That's pretty bad. That's nuts. All right, let's see. Indiana and Nebraska, minute 49 to go. Second and 11, Nebraska has the football at their own 44-yard line. They trail by three. Just a one-yard loss on the first down play for Nebraska, and it'll bring up again, second and 11. Mizzou closing out Texas A&M. Oklahoma State closing out Central Florida. Number 16, Florida, down 11. Now to South Carolina. It's 24-13, and still to come, we've got Oklahoma, we got Texas, we got the Red River rivalry. Don't want to get in trouble there. The Red River rivalry. There's a lot on the line here. And Oklahoma's head coach, Brett Venables, knows it.
3: We're certainly not where we want to be as a football team right now. We're going to need to play our best football. I focus on the opportunity to go compete and get better. The winning is a byproduct of doing what winning requires. It's taking care of the football, running the football, playing well as a football team. And something that, again, we haven't played our best football yet. If we can do that, we'll have an opportunity, but we need to create some momentum. It's a very real thing during this time of the year. Develop confidence, the chemistry, and, you know, an opportunity to build on some success.
0: One of the big things that Texas head coach Steve Sarkisian on the other sideline says, you have to make sure you do all the nuts and bolts, all the fundamental things. You just can't mess around in a rivalry game like this.
4: It's the best environment, in my opinion, in college football. I've been part of a lot of great games, a lot of great rivalries, and this one is as special as they come. This is always a unique game because you can take record stats and all those things and throw them out the window, and you got to play the game, and you got to play the game the right way. It's interesting when you look at, just even since I've been here, the team that runs the ball, the team that converts third downs, the team that wins the turnover battle, and the team that can pressure the quarterback generally comes out on top.
0: Yeah, this is going to be a good one. Usually this is a goofy football game, too. It just feels like there's always a lot of weird stuff that happens in the Red River game. You know, ball bounces the wrong way. The game is always in, like, the 30s. Or the 40s. Like, it's always one of those games where you're blown away. You're absolutely blown away by the goofy.

0: goofiness that happens in this one. So this should be a great matchup between Texas and Oklahoma. One team desperately needs a win to get themselves right. Oklahoma hasn't looked very good. I don't think that's an understatement. They struggle to score, but their defense is supposed to be really good. Meanwhile, Texas, there's some people like me who may not necessarily believe in the Texas Longhorns. And that's okay. Prove me wrong. Win this one, and then their gauntlet begins next week. They have five straight ranked teams that they'll face after they play their big rival, Oklahoma, later on today in Dallas. The Texas State Fair, the leaves changing. Like, it just feels like college football is here when we get to this football game. All right, Nebraska and Indiana. Nebraska took a sack on fourth down at midfield. That'll do it. They got two timeouts left. They can stop the clock two more times, a minute 15 to go, but Indiana takes over at the Husker 40-yard line. Matt Rhule will continue to not have a win over a ranked team as the head coach of the Cornhuskers. And Indiana's winning streak will continue, currently at 21, and in a minute 11 seconds, it'll be at 22 straight for the defending champs under Kurt Cignetti. Just still weird to say, but pretty freaking awesome. Later on today as well, kicking off in a couple of minutes, it's number 3 Notre Dame. They've got Stanford. They're favored by about a million in this ballgame. Head coach Marcus Freeman.
1: Successful people understand delayed gratification. Successful people understand that nothing great is achieved on your own. There's no difference than playing on Saturday. If it's about you and only about how many reps you get, then you're not going to be very successful in life. Nothing great is achieved by yourself. And so the ability to get young people to understand that at an early age is critical.
0: It's critical. Their big game is next week. They're favored by 40 in this one over the Cardinal. They get number 8 BYU next week, assuming they remain number 8, because if Alabama loses to Georgia, BYU probably moves up. The second-ranked Dogs going to Tuscaloosa, taking on the 6th-ranked Crimson Tide. Alabama head coach Kalen DeBoer knows that core, that team over there, that squad. That's a really good football team that plays their home games between the hedges.
2: Georgia, they're going to be our toughest challenge by far up to this point. Coach Smart and just everything he's done there, you know, building that program up. And again, this season, just doing an amazing job from just jumping on top of teams and seeing them get after people in the first half and just staying the course and sustaining it all game long. This program, you know, would be where it's at with a lot of things he brought to it as well. So nothing but great respect for Coach Smart. Got to be at our best this Saturday and looking forward to the great challenge.
0: One more from Kalen DeBoer on his quarterback, Keelon Russell. They made this decision with a couple of weeks left in fall camp that the freshman was going to be the starter, and he's looked great.
2: He continues to, I think, stay calm, cool, and consistent. Prepares. I mean, I can see the preparation. I go sit in the room, and when you pop in the quarterback room, you can hear kind of what's being said earlier in the week, and you can hear kind of what that messaging is as the week goes on. He's on top of every little detail of the game plan, and that's what it takes in games like this where those details matter, and it's going to be the difference. Finishing drives and finishing situations. Situational moments, end of the half, end of the game. You know, it's the details that matter. Last year, you know, we had multiple times against these guys that came down to the wire, and you got to execute in the critical moments. Yeah. He's prepared for that.
0: It's going to be a great one between Georgia and Alabama. Georgia's head coach, Kirby Smart, has some nice things to say, obviously, about that quarterback on the other side. Keelon Russell.
3: Got an extremely physical football team. They're playing really high-level football right now, and got to start watching them yesterday. I'm super impressed with both sides of the ball and special teams. Quarterback is playing amazing for them. Guy is really talented, fun to watch, and you've seen the growth just from the first game all the way through. The talent this guy has is pretty incredible, and they got really good scheme around
4: it. Check.
0: Yeah, they've got a great scheme around them. This is a really good football team. I think Georgia-Miami is going to be the national championship, but I think we're way out there. This Alabama team is talented. You know it. They always are talented. But I really do like what Keelon Russell is doing. I like what Gunnar Stockton is doing. I think both of these are just... I think it's going to be a really fun matchup, man, and it kicks off in a couple of minutes. It's going to be in a couple of hours, I should say. This one is the night game. I said this earlier. I hope my wife doesn't want to hang out tonight. Because I really want to watch Georgia and Alabama play tonight down in Tuscaloosa. I really do. But between now and then, we get the Red River game. We get the Oregon-UCLA game. That's two top 25 teams playing right there. Oregon, I think there's some doubt creeping in a lot of people's minds about the Ducks. Head coach Dan Lanning on this UCLA team that's coming to Eugene. undefeated.
4: We're about to play a UCLA team that reminds me a lot of Indiana from last year. Great staff, and let's just be honest, we're not remotely close to what we need to be. Our team is a long ways away from being what we need to be. You go back and evaluate, we are so far from what we have to be as we move forward, so we got to grow a ton.
0: They will. They're going to be fine, I think. I don't think Oregon is one of the top five teams in the country like they were preseason. I think we saw them struggle with Boise. I think we saw them lose to Oklahoma State. They were, you know, in a game with USC. They wound up winning. Dylan Raiola in for Dante Moore. That's kind of an odd situation. Bob Chesney's UCLA Bruins, though, man, they know the challenge may not be on the offensive side of the ball for Oregon. It's that defense that they bring.
5: The defensive line stands out. When you look across the board and you put 44 and 10 out there with 1 and 52, and then the next four guys that come in next, they are just disruptive and they are physical. And what stands out in their play is that they have a plan. They have a plan on double teams. They have a plan in the run game, single blocks. They have a plan in the pass game. They have counter moves to their plan. There's nothing in here that's not well thought out and executed, disciplined in a violent manner. So that's what stands out to me, is just the start of it is those front four that really can change a game if you let it.
0: All right, I'm going to give you a quick update from Indiana and Nebraska. Indiana, I don't know how they didn't run the clock out, but they wound up punting on 4th and 13 with 13 seconds left. So Nebraska has the ball, 13 seconds left, down 3 at home. It's 20-17. Again, 13 seconds left, and they've got the football on their own 6-yard line. I don't know, like, what's the math on this? What are the analytics on this? What does ESPN's, you know, prediction machine tell you that their winning percentage is? It's got to be less than 1%. We will find out here, and I'll give you a quick play-by-play before our break what goes on. Quarterback fades back, hits a receiver over the middle, up to the 35. The clock is stopped. Will they reset the football? They're running up, I think, to spike it. There's 7 seconds. The clock still frozen. The ball is down. It's 20-17. Clock winding. They spike it. 6 seconds to go. Nebraska has the football up to their own 35-yard line. No timeouts. Down 3. Indiana leads the Huskers. 20-17. Again, 5 seconds left. It's second down. They spiked it on first down. It is now second down. They've got to get... I don't... Unless this is going to be some 35-yard pass to the sideline, this has to be a heave into the end zone, right? 5 seconds left, own 35-yard line. I don't know if this quarterback can heave it that far. I have no idea, unless there's a hook and lateral on the way, unless there's some, you know, tricky play. But here's Nebraska's quarterback, and they throw an out to the first down, little hook and lateral, and now the lateral game is going on. Back to the quarterback. I don't think that was a legal forward pass, and I think that's going to be it. It is a final. 20-17. Indiana holds on to beat Nebraska. They go on the road to Lincoln. Matt Rhule remains winless against top 25 teams as the head coach of the Hoosiers. And the champs survive a tough road game. A tough one in Lincoln. But that's what championship teams do, right? That's kind of cliche. That's what championship teams do. Coming up, we'll get you set for the slate of games on Sunday in the National Football League. We'll talk about the game of the day, San Francisco and Seattle. You're going to hear from Mike McDonald and Kyle Shanahan. You're also going to hear from George Kittle. Very cool soundbite coming your way from George Kittle on his head coach. That's next. It's College Saturday Now. I'm Mike Wickett. 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
6: 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Will Trevor Lawrence and crew enjoy some second home cooking? 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
1: It's always a big moment in the day when you're sitting in your studio doing a radio show. 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
1: I'll start with Missouri. Missouri thumped Florida last week, and this time they handled Texas A&M 27-6. The 14th-ranked Tigers have a big one with Ole Miss next week. They didn't think ahead. They didn't think ahead. They didn't look ahead. Easy for me to say. They didn't look ahead when they were taking on the Aggies.
2: But they have answered the bell defensively, and they have stayed true to their identity on offense right here. Jamal Roberts! Eyes the end zone! Huskar! Another touchdown!
1: There's a real good chance, unless you're a Missouri Tiger fan, you've never heard of Jamal Roberts. In the last two games, again, these aren't cupcakes. In the last two games, Jamal Roberts against 8th-ranked Florida and Texas A&M has rushed for 433 yards and 5 touchdowns. That's amazing. Mizzou wins. This is a good Missouri team, by the way. 27-6, the final score. 5-1. Big one with Ole Miss coming up next week. What else we got, Peyton Lodge? What else happened today in the top 25?
3: Well, North Carolina went on to beat number 25-ranked Pitt, who has their first loss of the season now. Speaking of first, it's Bill Belichick's first win against a ranked opponent since he's been in North Carolina. Congrats, all right, Bill!
1: All right, Hoodie!
3: Number 14, Missouri beats Texas A&M 27-6. That was your final there. Indiana, number 7, the Hoosiers go ahead and knock off Nebraska, give them their first loss of the season. 42-28 was Oklahoma State on top of University of Central Florida. That was your final. Oklahoma State ranked 18. And I know I'm supposed to be given the finals, but I couldn't help myself. I have to let you guys know about
1: what's
3: the UCLA. First play for UCLA, 62-yard bomb to Aiden Mazzell. Who's Aiden Mazzell's brother?
1: Who's Aiden Mazzell's brother?
3: Remember Isaiah Mazzell, who I mentioned earlier for Arizona, who had 6 catches for 183 yards in 3 quarters? Yeah, his brother Aiden, a 62-yard catch to set up UCLA in the red zone on the first play of the game. But UCLA settles for 3. It's 3-0, 10:40 left in the first quarter. How about Notre Dame as well? First play in the Notre Dame game, Stanford has the ball, drops back. Davis Warren, the quarterback, loses the football. Oh no.
1: And no.
3: Notre Dame was on the doorstep. Early touchdown for Notre Dame. It's 7-0, Fighting Irish, number 3 ranked Fighting Irish.
1: I'm not a football expert, but I would imagine giving Notre Dame the football for the first time at the 18-yard line is it's a bad idea. Like, not a good recipe for a football victory. Okay, I'm not a genius. I just talk like I'm one on the radio. I'm full of crap. But I don't know if there's a worse thing you can do if you're Stanford and you're a 40-point dog playing in front of field goal Jesus over there at Notre Dame Stadium and giving the football to C.J. Carr, one of the dudes up for the Heisman, one of the top 3 teams in the nation, the ball on your 18-yard line. Probably not a good idea. Touchdown for Notre Dame. They run it in. And it's now 7-0 thanks to Nolan James' touchdown run of 7 yards. So, not a good one.
3: Against, All you want to do against Notre Dame is literally hold on to the football and
1: right,
3: just let the clock run out, try to cover.
1: Counterproductive. Ole Miss and Vandy kicked off scoreless. Peyton mentioned it's 3-0 UCLA on top of Oregon. Real early, Houston and Kansas State are scoreless, and they are just about to kick off the Red River rivalry. This one's in Dallas, Texas, and Oklahoma. That one should be a fun one. Should be a good one. Later on, we get Maryland is at Ohio State. The fifth-ranked Buckeyes are favored by 31.5. Number 15, Tennessee on the road at Arkansas. Number 10, LSU going to Kentucky. The big one tonight, number 2, Georgia. Number 6, Alabama. Oh, Nelly, that one's down in Tuscaloosa. USC going across the country to play at Penn State. Kansas is at number 12, Utah. Number 23, Boise playing at Fresno State. We already told you the top 25 winners, Indiana, Missouri, Oklahoma State, and Pittsburgh was a loser at home, falling to the Hoodie. Last night in the top 25, BYU beat Iowa State. Iowa, the 20th-ranked Hawks go on the road, and they hammer Washington 41-24. And I watched all of that game. It was not that close. South Carolina up 31-13 at the Swamp. What the hell's going on with the Gators?
4: Sellers is hit in the backfield, somehow broke the tackle, and dives and scores.
1: What an amazing turn of events in the matter of, say, 7 days. 7 days ago, everybody and their brother thought Florida was legit, that Florida was a really good team. I bought in. I was like, man, they are hammering teams. And they played Ole Miss, and they hammered Ole Miss. And I realized Kiwan Lacy didn't play in that, their star running back. But still, and then they get trucked by Missouri last week. And right now, at home, down 18. They went from unranked to 8th, and if they get beat this bad, they're going to be unranked again. South Carolina's 2-3, doesn't have an SEC win on the year. That is wild, man. Just absolutely wild. Houston's on the doorstep of Kansas State, had a big 50-yard pass down to the 2-yard line. It's 3rd and goal, 10 minutes to go in that one. Oregon and UCLA, I think this one's going to be a track meet. You can see a bunch of points getting scored in that one. And they are kicking off Texas and Oklahoma. I think the Sooners are getting the football first. They will start on the 20-yard line. Coming up tomorrow, we'll do it again. We'll be here all afternoon tomorrow, bouncing from NFL game to NFL game to NFL game. We have so many games to get to tomorrow, and they're all interesting. And that's why the NFL is so great, and I can't wait to be here for NFL Sunday Now here on Westwood One Sports. We start at 1 o'clock Eastern, and we'll get you the highlights. That way you can keep up to date on your favorite team, your favorite parlay, your fantasy football team. Whatever the case may be, we'll have you covered tomorrow here on Westwood One Sports. Ben Johnson and the Bears taking on the Green Bay Packers. The head coach of the Monsters of the Midway. Nice things. He doesn't usually speak well of Green Bay, but he had nice things to say about the offense led by Jordan Love.
5: Their offense, you know, obviously Jordan Love's one of the better quarterbacks in this league. He is as accurate as anybody. I think they got great speed on the outside. They've given us issues in the past, so it will be a really big challenge for us on the road.
1: Yeah, but don't worry. They've given you challenges in the past, but only for a couple of quarters. In the fourth quarter, the Packers' true colors show. The Bears have been able to mount several comebacks against Green Bay. As a diehard Packers fan, I mean, I have a cheesehead tattoo, okay? I've got the Packers helmet on my shoulder. I don't like Green Bay's chances. But Green Bay can win this football game. They're going to be doing it without linebacker Edgerrin Cooper out for the year with an Achilles. That sucks. No Micah yet. No Josh Jacobs. We have no idea what's going on with Josh Jacobs. It'll be a tough one for the Packers. If I had to put money on it, I would put it on the Chicago Bears. I am a gambling man, but I don't bet on the Packers. Just can't do it. No way. Another big one tomorrow. Who would have thought this would be a battle of two teams that were 0-4? The Houston Texans and the Tennessee Titans. Both teams 0-4. You probably expected Tennessee to be something like 0-4. But you sure as hell didn't expect the Houston Texans to be 0-4. And it's not so much the offense, that's a problem. C.J. Stroud's thrown the ball all over the yard. They don't run the ball all that well, but it's their defense. So D'Amico Ryans has had enough. The head coach has taken back defensive play calling.
6: It all starts with me. Like, if there's a lack in communication, I look at myself first. So it starts with me and making sure I'm a better communicator. So just to help spark things more, I'm going to take over the play calling for the defense, and I'm going to make sure that communication is right. If our guys are saying communication is not right, then that ultimately it falls on me. So it's on me to get it fixed. So it's just no slight against Coach Burke. He's done an outstanding job. Just want to make sure I can streamline communication in the best way possible so that isn't the theme when I stand up here the next time I see you guys and talking about communication.
1: I cannot believe that Houston is 0-4. I really cannot believe it, and their defense has been so bad. On the other side, speaking of bad, Cam Ward has been pretty bad. There have been a lot of people criticizing Cam Ward's play for obvious reasons. I mean, he's thrown, three touchdowns and two picks, only thrown for 726 yards in four games, but Tennessee head coach Robert Saleh has not yet lost faith.
7: We have the utmost confidence in Cam. We really do. I'm not trying to stand up here and show strength. Like, the kid's going to be a damn good quarterback. Everyone just needs to take a deep breath and let him grow. And if you can't objectively sit down and watch tape and look at him from week one of last year even to week one this year and not see improvement in a young man who's trending in the right direction, then you're just being biased to your own opinion. The idea that we don't trust him, I get it perceptionally. You could argue that. But if you really watch the game as a whole, you'll see that there was a lot of faith put in Cam. A lot of checks were made. He was working the line of scrimmage. He was putting us in the right calls. There's a lot of football put on Cam Ward during the course of the game. So lack of trust is the last thing that went into our red zone game plan.
1: Quarterback rating of 81.4 so far, in case you're keeping track at home and you like to use the quarterback rating. Another team that a lot of people had Super Bowl aspirations for, the Cincinnati Bengals. They're 2-2. The offense doesn't look great. Joe Burrow hasn't been fantastic. And he was asked a question, and there was a word he did not know when the media member asked him this.
8: Is there one thing that galled you coming out of the game that you really...
9: That what?
8: Galled you.
9: Oh, I don't know that one. You have to bring the Webster's out for me.
8: Is there any one play that really pissed you off that you wanted to say, I'm going to work on this Wednesday?
9: Yeah, not worked on, but, you know, obviously the red zone interception is the one that really stands out. One that was easily avoided, you know, put our team behind the eight ball. So, you know, I can't make those critical mistakes like that.
1: Yeah, so it'll be the Bengals trying to get right at the Miami Dolphins. After that, it's the Raiders and the Raiders and the Patriots, the Vikings on the road. The Vikings have scored 6 offensive touchdowns on the year. That's it. And they go on the road to take on Tyler Shuck. Justin Jefferson and Jordan Addison, both questionable. I did just read that they've activated Odell Beckham Jr. from the practice squad. That's amazing. Browns and Jets, Colts at Steelers. No Michael Pittman in this one for Pittsburgh. He's been placed on IR. The Giants go into the Commanders. Those are your early games tomorrow. So we will do it again tomorrow. It'll be NFL Sunday Now right here on Westwood One Sports, 1 o'clock Eastern Time. We get rolling. Thanks to Ryan Smith for keeping us on the air. Thanks to Peyton Lodge as well, producing and running our scoreboard. My name is Mike Wickett. Thank you so much for letting me be a part of your college football Saturday. This has been College Saturday Now. It continues here on Westwood One Sports. See ya.
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23: It's August 2023, a county government meeting in Pennsylvania's Lehigh Valley. 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
24: My two-month-old son was happily drinking milk from his bottle when he quickly started choking, turned blue, and went limp. My boyfriend transported our son to the changing table as I grabbed an anti-choking device and my boyfriend began assembling it. Two pumps of the device and my son was conscious, gasping for air and coughing up milk.
23: They all went to the ER to make sure the baby was okay.
24: But upon arriving at Lehigh Valley Hospital, the diagnosis quickly became something so different.
23: One of the doctors had a theory.
24: She stated to my father and mother-in-law that we are young, first-time parents who got frustrated with our baby and violently shook him to make him stop crying, and a confession would only make things easier for us.
23: The parents were told to leave the hospital without their son, and he wouldn't come home for 7 whole months.
24: I'm a postpartum mom dealing with the grief and the trauma of my son being ripped from my arms. And I'm a mom who lost everything in less than 24 hours due to one doctor's misdiagnosis. Enough is enough.
23: And then the next person speaks. And the next one. The stories they tell form a pattern of parents walking into a Lehigh Valley hospital to get help for a child, only to leave without them. And the same doctor's name kept coming up again and again. A pediatrician.
25: I ask you, what kind of doctor does this?
23: That's what I wanted to know, too. From Serial Productions and the New York Times, I'm Diane Neary. And this is The Preventionist, a story about a doctor and the rise of a powerful field of pediatric medicine.
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0: 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Here's John Lund.
1: We continue it rolling on College Saturday Now. I'll take the baton from Mike Wickett. Thank you for joining us. We appreciate it. However you are listening on this Saturday afternoon, Saturday evening, depending on where you are across the U.S. and Canada, however you're listening, hundreds and hundreds of radio stations across North America, Sirius XM 260, Westwood1Sports.com, where you can download the Westwood One Sports app, which you should,
2: because we are here 24/7, 365 for your pleasure during the week, on the weekends. And if you're new around here, we do this thing called College Saturday Now, where we basically do ADD radio or whatever device you're listening on, and we try to keep you up to date on everything that is going on. Bert's going to join us in a minute. Robert Walsh is producing the program. Mondo is keeping us on the air and doing an amazing job as well. It takes a village to keep you up to date on everything. And just if you are new, I've got about 8 TVs going in the studio. Well, actually, I have 2, but they've got the the 4 games going on each. And then I have the main TV right now on Oklahoma and Texas. So we will get you caught up on everything that is going on right now. Every single segment, we give you a scoreboard now, which gets you up to date on everything. But in the meantime, let's get you caught up on the 5 big things you have to know right now that is going on in college football. And I feel bad for Nebraska fans because Matt Rhule and Nebraska, well, they hadn't beaten a ranked team in a long, long time. The Huskers used to be as dominant as they come. They had Indiana on the ropes in the second half, 17-6, but then 2 straight touchdowns by Nick Marsh.
3: To the 25, Hoover over the middle and caught. Marsh, watch out. See you later. Nick Marsh, 75 yards, and just like that, the national champs respond.
2: That's Gus Johnson, of course, on Fox. That was a 75-yarder to Nick Marsh, but they still had the lead, did Nebraska. And so at 17-13, they're saying, we're fine, about 7 minutes left in the fourth quarter, and it happened again from Hoover to Marsh.
3: In the air, BB, the pistol back, play fake. They're throwing it over the middle, wide open. Marsh again, touchdown IU, 44 yards.
2: And of course, that is Gus Johnson on Fox with the call. So 20-17, Nebraska had a chance at the end of the game, but could not get anything out of it. So early games, number 7, Indiana, Nebraska. Indiana survives. We're going to get into that as 5 things. We'll call that number 5 on the list. And look, if you're at Indiana, and we're probably going to hear this all week, you're not as dominant as you were a year ago. Look, it's hard to be. You lost the number 1 overall pick in the draft in Fernando Mendoza. You lost a couple of great running backs who are in the NFL. You lost some good defensive players, especially along the defensive line. You lost a really good linebacker last year, did Indiana. Are you at Alabama status where every year it's just boom, boom, boom, boom, boom, boom? Not quite, but number 7 team in the country and you're still undefeated. Last couple of weeks, some people are going to be, I think, a little bit spoiled in Bloomington that think, oh, we barely got by Northwestern, we barely got by Nebraska. And then next week, that is the one. It is in Bloomington, and we'll get into it a lot next week. And during the week here on Westwood One Sports, Indiana is going to be taking on the Ohio State University. Nebraska has got Oregon. So no easy games for either of those teams. Maybe the team that is the early season or midseason, I guess we're getting closer, leader for most disappointing, that would be Texas A&M. They lose today to Missouri 27-6, and it was on the ground for Missouri. Of course, they've got a great quarterback, but it was over 300 yards rushing for Missouri in this game. Take a listen to this.
4: Defensively, and they have stayed true to their identity on offense right here.
3: Jamal Roberts flies the end zone. Touchdown. Another touchdown.
2: Missouri just all over Texas A&M. So like I said, Texas A&M, maybe one of the early disappointment teams of the year. The last couple of weeks, they have struggled. So Missouri wins that one 27-6. Other games, Oklahoma State, if we're talking about disappointments versus teams that have been the surprise, Messermaker and that whole crew that came over from North Texas, they win again against Central Florida, number 18, Oklahoma State, 42-28. And they got that big win over Oregon earlier this year. North Carolina and Bill Belichick with their first win over a top 25 team. We'll get into that a little bit later. And Bill Belichick actually smiled. And then number 3 on the list, the teams from last night, BYU, dominated more than the score would indicate, 24-10 over Iowa State. Iowa at Washington. Iowa bounces back from that loss last week to Ohio State. They, and again, the score was not indicative of how big of a blowout this was, 41-24 Ohio. Or excuse me, Iowa over Washington. I got to believe that the seat might be getting hot in Seattle for Jed Fish. They just haven't gotten it done for years ago under Kalen DeBoer. They're in the national championship game a few years later. They are struggling week to week. They lost to USC last week. They lose to Iowa today. And then we'll get into some of the other games that are going to happen this afternoon as well. But those are a few of the things you need to know right now as far as college football is concerned. Coming up in about 10 minutes, we will go through the entire scoreboard, and we will have a scoreboard now for you in just a few minutes as well. I normally wait to do NFL stuff, and by the way, tomorrow, NFL Sunday Now, and we do the same thing that we do on Sunday that we do on Saturday, which is an entire discussion about the NFL, and so we'll get into this deep as far as the NFL is concerned. But one big story that came out, and it's really, really strange, because when Adam Schefter comes out with stories, break stories, let's say it's a trade story like this one is, it's normally player A has been traded to team B. But what's going on right now as far as this breaking news is concerned is Marvin Harrison Jr., and it's a college show. I mean, Marvin Harrison Jr. was amazing at Ohio State. And if you told me of all those players who came out of Ohio State that Marvin Harrison Jr. was going to be the one that was going to be the bust, I mean, his dad is a Hall of Famer from the Colts, Marvin Harrison Sr., Jr., see how that works. So I would have thought, you know, that he would have been the guy. He's got the size, got the speed, but a lot of people are questioning the dog in Marvin Harrison Jr. I mean, you're talking about guys like Jackson Smith and Jigba and Chris Olave and Garrett Wilson and the type of guys that have come out of Ohio State, and they've all just, you know, Terry McLaurin just hit. And when Marvin Harrison Jr. came out a few years ago as the number 4 overall pick, nobody really questioned whether he was going to hit or not. It was just how good is he going to be? Is he going to be like his dad? In his first year, he caught 62 passes, you know, had a handful of touchdowns. It was like, okay, it was a little bit of a slow start, but he's just going to build on that and he's going to be great. Over the last couple of years, hasn't been very good. Only has 5 catches through the first 4 games for Arizona. They've got a new head coach up there in Mike LaFleur, Matt LaFleur's brother. And they must have just made a decision that, you know, they extended Michael Wilson, who's been very, very good. Of course, they've got Trey McBride. They got Jeremiah Love in the draft from Notre Dame. So it's not like they don't have skill players. And Marvin Harrison Jr. has kind of fallen to 4th or maybe even later in the pecking order in terms of the offensive weapons for the Cardinals. Of course, they need a quarterback. But let me get to the point here in a long-winded way. So this morning, it comes out that Adam Schefter says Marvin Harrison Jr. has been traded, but he doesn't say to the team. So Marvin Harrison Jr. is going to be inactive against the Lions in Arizona on Sunday, but they're not saying who the team is, and it leads everybody to speculate. Now, there has been a report by Pro Football Talk today that says Houston is the place that Marvin Harrison Jr. is going to go, but the Cardinals are trying to open this up to as many teams as possible, which is really smart on their part, which surprises me because, after all, it is the Arizona Cardinals. But normally you see a player get traded and you're like, why didn't they just open it up to everybody? They probably could have gotten more. The reason why Houston makes a lot of sense is, A, they have some injuries with their wide receivers. B, you look at that team defensively, and I think they'll bounce back. I mean, they were one of the best defenses in the NFL last year, but this year they've really struggled. They don't have a win. But from a Marvin Harrison Jr. standpoint, let me make this plot a little bit deeper. He had been unrepresented as far as agents are concerned. When you get that first contract, it's on a scale anyway, so do you need an agent to take some of that money away from you? It's scaled, so he didn't hire one. But on September 23rd, he did hire agents, and the reason being, from the people that I talked to, the reason being is they want to negotiate his way out of Arizona, and Houston makes a ton of sense. Why? Because C.J. Stroud, his quarterback at Ohio State, is there, so he probably figures, and his agents probably figure, hey, there's a team that needs offense, got a really good defense. I get with C.J. Stroud. He knows my strengths, knows what I can do. And he, along with Nico Collins, would be a pretty nice wide receiver core if Marvin Harrison can reach even some or most of the potential that he showed out of Ohio State before he went to the Arizona Cardinals. So that makes a ton of sense. That deal is not done. That's what makes it weird is it says Schefter reported Harrison Jr. is going to get traded. We just don't know to who. And again, Houston seems like the team. They want a second-round pick. Houston, again, according to reports, wants to give one up in 2028. The Cardinals want one in 2027. Now, why do the Cardinals want a second-round pick in 2027? Because they don't want Jacoby Brissett to be their quarterback beyond this year. Now, they've got Carson Beck. Sooner rather than later, they're going to play Carson Beck and see what he can do. But if Beck is not the answer at quarterback, then what Arizona wants to do in 2027, because it's supposedly a good quarterback draft, is what they want to do is they want to get as much draft capital as they possibly can, because let's say they're landing at 5, something like that. Well, they want to take maybe that extra second-round pick, try to move up, The Jets are trying to do the same thing. They've got three first-round picks. The Browns are trying to do the same thing. The Browns have extra picks after this season, and Deshaun Watson is gone, and Shedeur Sanders is not the answer. So you get the idea. What teams are starting to do as I kind of transition away from the Harrison talk. So we'll keep you up to date on if there's anything concrete on Marvin Harrison Jr. But the other side of it is these teams who are lining up for quarterbacks in 2027, Cleveland, the Jets, Arizona, they're trying to get the draft capital in this draft. Houston is offering reportedly a 2028 pick. The Cardinals want a 2027 pick. So that's where everything sits. So it is College Saturday now. We will keep you up to date on the games that are going on right now, and we will keep recapping the games earlier. We will do a full reset of that at the top of next segment. Let me bring Bird in here. As I told you, Robert Walsh is producing the program here on College Saturday now here on October 10th. You are a draft guru. You are in Nashville. You are in the middle of, you are right there in SEC country, and I know you're a big draft guy. So I know that Arizona is trying to put themselves in that position, and we're going to get into a full breakdown because I know you love the draft so much about the quarterbacks and whether they have, in college football this year, have lived up to the potential of what a lot of people are saying or haven't, or maybe it's somewhere in between. But at the beginning of the year, it was Arch Manning and it was Dante Moore, and Moore has gotten hurt, and we're watching Manning right now, and he's kind of been inconsistent. So, Bert, let me ask you this. The top quarterbacks now, we're seeing Mestemaker and we're seeing Simmons at Missouri, and it's kind of topsy-turvy. How do you see the quarterbacks in college football right now in terms of where the top guys now for the 2027 draft as these teams continue to jockey for position for them?
5: Yeah, first, let me say King Kong Lundy. Appreciate you bringing me into the program, man. Excited
2: of course,
5: to be
2: brother.
5: Here talking
2: Let's
5: about
2: go.
5: College football. But yeah, as far as the quarterbacks stack out, you already talked about the top of it, where the class has not really performed the way they were expected to. You know, to Dante Moore, who is out today for Oregon, Dylan Raiola starting in his place. But I think you said the guy that's made the most juice for me this offseason so far is Drew Mestemaker today against UCF, 42-28, 304 yards passing, two touchdowns. I think that guy has made more hay than just about anybody coming out of North Texas, had a lot of people to prove wrong, and I think he's stamping his name as one of those guys you're going to have to look at in the first-round conversation.
2: Yeah, I like him a lot. Ever since the Oregon game, he ran in that game, he passed in that game, and there were a lot of people like, can you make the jump from North Texas to Oklahoma State? It's the same system, so it's been really easy for him. The one question I would have is, and I don't know the answer to this, but general managers, part of why I think they get the quarterbacks wrong, Bert, is that they look at everything. They look at height, weight, speed, arm, all those kind of things. I'm not saying they're not important. They are. But they don't look at like the Brock Purdy kind of things where it's like, can you get the ball out? Are you making the reads? Can you do it fast? Can you all the type of things? Because if we look at the best quarterbacks in the history of the game, at least what people think who they are, the Bradys and the Peyton Manning and the Drew Brees and guys like that and Aaron Rodgers, I'm not saying they're not athletic. They are. And especially Rodgers is of that group that I just mentioned, but they're not the most athletic. They win a lot of times because of the brain, and they know where to go with the ball as quick as they know need to go. They know how to manipulate a defense, all those kind of things that happen. The one thing I don't know is that will general managers make a mistake because they just can't resist the Manning last name? Because the reason why I have eight TVs going on right now in my studio and one on the Red River rivalry is because, first of all, John Mateer is just, I don't even know what happened to John Mateer. But as far as Arch Manning is concerned, I'm looking for that one big game. If I'm a general manager, that can say that's the one. Now, I know he had to come back against Ohio State. There were a lot of different factors in that game. But he doesn't have that moment to me that says, this is why I'm the number one pick. So his last name's Manning. And like you just mentioned, there's Mestemaker and there's all these different guys. And I just wonder if whomever gets that top pick can resist the last name of Manning. Do you think that he has shown that he is that top pick, or how much more does he have to do to potentially get into that conversation?
5: I don't think he's done enough at all, right? Like, if you're the number one overall pick, yeah, you've got to put the team on your back at some point. And at no point have I felt like Arch was the reason they won. It's always the defense. It's always Colin Simmons. It's always someone else that's rowing the tough hoe, right? Like you can't always expect your defense to back you up. So Arch has got to come out and really deliver to his playmakers, his wide receivers. You know, I mean, he's got Ryan Coleman, who's in this draft, who was thought of to be a top wide receiver, and I expect his draft stock has been impacted by Arch's poor play. So, you know, as far as what can he do, just come out and play a clean game. Against Tennessee, it looked like the defense was too much for him, and he needs to overcome that. He needs to come in and show that he can be the guy and not just be the name on the back of the jersey, even though you have to admit, the owners are probably thinking, yeah, if we draft this guy, we're going to sell a buttload of jerseys. Yeah, exactly. We're going to sell a buttload of PSLs because people want to come in here and see him. I think it's the argument that I tried to make for Johnny Manziel. It's like, you know, Jerry Jones was scratching a little bit thinking about how much possible money you could make by keeping Johnny Manziel in Texas. That's a question that evaluators are going to have to answer for themselves. Can Arch get better than this? And I don't know that he can. That's something he'll have to prove this season.
2: All right, we'll get more into some draft stuff a little bit later on in the show and what the quarterbacks are doing. But again, I kind of tied that together. Marvin Harrison Jr. looks like he's going to get traded, or they're reporting he's going to get traded. We just don't know to what team. Kind of a strange report this morning from Adam Schefter. So we had to deviate a little bit off college football, but we didn't much because it's one of the reasons why is because Arizona wants more draft capital in 2027 so they can draft one of these quarterbacks. It is College Saturday now. Thanks for joining us. John Lund with you. Robert Walsh, Bert is going to give you a scoreboard now in about just seconds. Mondo is running the show as well. We will go through everything coming up in just a few minutes, but let's get the latest. That's why you're here. Here is Bert with a scoreboard now.
6: Scoreboard now.
5: Yeah, giving you an update on some of these games that have rounded into form. Indiana taking down Nebraska. Not the cleanest game from the Hoosiers, but they end up figuring out on the other side. Josh Hoover, Nick Marsh lead to a 20-17 come from behind victory over Nebraska. That is Nebraska's first loss of the season. Next up, you got Missouri, who handled Texas A. Oh, sorry. Yeah, pop on in.
2: No. Go right ahead. Go to Missouri. Let's go. These are good scores.
5: Yeah, Missouri. Austin Simmons didn't have to be Superman. That defense handling it for Texas A&M, leaving Marcel Reed with not much to work with. They handled Texas A&M 27-6. And wrapping up, Oklahoma State handles UCF. We talked about Drew Mestemaker. We talked about how impressive he has been as the season started out. 42-28 over UCF. See if they can keep rolling. 4-1 on the year is Oklahoma State. And you talked about it at the beginning of the show. I think this was the most exciting game in the early window. UNC getting their first ranked win over Pitt. Bill Belichick in the hoodie. I'm sure Jordan is very excited about this. 21-17 over the Pitt Panthers. North Carolina, at the beginning of the season, their over-under was at 3.5 wins. They are one win away from passing that, and I will be one happy ticket holder at the end of the season or potentially next week.
2: All right, there you go. There is Bert with a scoreboard now, getting you cut up on everything that's going on. There's a bunch of stuff now. We'll keep you up to date on Texas-Oklahoma. That is the big one as well. We'll preview some of the night games. By the way, since you mentioned Belichick, last couple of weeks he was not happy, especially in the Clemson game where he had the lead and they did the halftime and post-game interviews and all those kind of things, and he was his very Patriot self. But check this out. When they upset Pitt, a ranked team, for the first time since Belichick's been at North Carolina, he was actually pleasant after the game. Here's Belichick on ESPN.
7: A first-ranked win. How would you best describe that effort?
8: Gutsy performance, you know. Just kept battling. Pitt's a good football team. They're well-coached. And, you know, there's some big plays in the game both ways. So, luckily, we made a couple more than they did.
7: It was a weird flow of a game. The third quarter just was atrocious. And somehow you guys kind of fought your way through that and found some rhythm offensively. How do you describe the play of your quarterback, Billy?
8: Well, I thought the first quarter was worse when... we just kept hanging in there, you know. We made a couple big plays, and then, they made a couple, too. You know, they're a good football team.
7: You said it's night and day this year. We thought that this team was an inch away from that breakthrough. Now you have the breakthrough. What's next?
8: Yeah, let's get ready for Duke.
2: Then he went back to his normal self. Like, he was pleasant. I know you're watching the video or just listening, but he actually smiled. Like, it was a pleasant interview, and then all of a sudden... the cardinal mistake. What's next? What do you think Belichick's going to say? Of course he is. Duke. You know, then he went New England Patriots on him, Duke. But he was smiling the whole interview. It's the first time that that we've seen that this year. But that's a big win for Bill Belichick and that program. They go to 3-2, and they beat Pitt 21-17. All right, let's come back on College Saturday Now and get a little deeper into especially the games that have just kicked off. The big game is Texas and Oklahoma, and we actually have a score in that game. Let's get to it next. College Saturday Now here on Westwood One Sports and the Westwood One Sports app.
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0: 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Here's John Lund.
1: Thanks for joining us. 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Robert Walsh is here producing the program. We call him Bert. If you're like, who's Bert? Bert, he's right here. Mondo is running the ship today. We appreciate you hanging out. We'll keep you up to date on everything that is college football. Plus, we'll throw in some NFL as well and make sure tomorrow, NFL Sunday Now, we do the same thing. We take you through all the scores, keep you up to date on the scores, any breaking news, stories. We do all that tomorrow as well. So make sure that you are checking us out on Sirius XM 260, WestwoodOneSports.com, the Westwood One Sports app, not only today for college football, but tomorrow all day for the NFL. We're going to go through some scores right now and our opinions on them. But remember when Florida was the hot team when they beat Ole Miss, and then last week they lose to Missouri, and then this week, I don't know, it's kind of inexplicable. They're playing against South Carolina, who's been a team that struggled at 2-3, yet South Carolina is blowing out Florida.
2: Sellers, end zone, wide open, Lex Cyrus.
1: 38-13 now. South Carolina is leading Florida, and I'm going to jump Bert in here real quick. Jaden Baugh a couple of weeks ago was like Heisman guy, and now you look at South Carolina, and they've had all sorts of struggles. Lenora Sellers was going to be a guy that NFL GMs were salivating over. He has struggled. I don't know how you explain Florida. I get last week, because it's this weird thing, and you're dealing with 21- and 22-year-old kids. So Ole Miss beats LSU. They're really happy. They're going down to Florida. They get beat. Florida's really happy after beating Ole Miss. Florida loses to Missouri. But there's, like, it should have been a bounce-back week this week for Florida.

0: And yet South Carolina is blowing them out. So I get it. Sports doesn't make sense a lot of times, but I'm going to ask you, can you make any sense of South Carolina versus Florida in this blowout that South Carolina is putting on the Gators right now?
1: None at all. Not even a little bit. You talked about ball being awesome. Everybody was ball with the dang, diggy, diggy last week.
0: Oh,
1: and now
0: nice.
1: This week, 14 carries, 57 yards. I mean, it's good enough, but not good enough to beat South Carolina. Nick Harbor, who, fantastic. If you're into the body composition of draft picks, he is built like a Greek Adonis. 4 catches, 83 yards, and a touchdown with a long of 35. And Lenore Sellers, right, who has kind of been like fair to Midland. Somebody who 2 years ago was the darling of the draft process. Everyone talking about how impressive he was athletically, not really putting it together last year. Today, not his cleanest performance, 23 of 35, 279, but 4 touchdowns. That'll make up for all those incomplete passes.
0: No doubt about it. Let's get you caught up on the big games that are going on, and then we'll talk all about them. The big game that is right now is the Red River Shootout between Texas and Oklahoma. And I didn't think Oklahoma could hang in this game, maybe defensively, maybe if they could get some help, something like that. But right now, not seeing it, as Texas has finally gotten on the board. Arch Manning, who we were just talking about a few minutes ago, Bert and I, Cam Coleman. This should be the duo outside of Julian Sain and Ohio State and that duo up there. But they get on the board first. Does Texas against Oklahoma in the Red River Shootout.
2: Tilting in favor of Texas. Play fake by Arch Manning. He has a lot of running room. Instead, throws it toward the end zone. Caught! Touchdown, Cam Coleman!
0: SEC Network on that one. And what's funny about it is, Bert, right before the break, I was saying that, you know, Manning just doesn't have enough of those throws, enough of those games. And he was on the run there, gets up to the line of scrimmage, makes a hell of a throw, and then Coleman makes a heck of a catch on the other end of it. So if he is going to be that top five, top three, top pick, because I don't think the general managers can resist the last name of Manning, he's got to have more of those throws. So I say it, then of course, this is the way that life works. He just hasn't had enough of those. And boom, from the throw to the catch to take the lead over Oklahoma, that was a heck of a play.
1: They were listening. They knew. They were ready for the,
0: oh, yeah?
1: the criticism.
0: Exactly.
1: Yeah. I meant to ask you this coming in. Are you more of a everyone now is so PC with Red River rivalry.
0: Yeah.
1: I'm a shootout kind of guy. Come on. It's Red River Shootout. Or today, if the defense wants to pick up, I could also accept the Red River Rock Fight if you're prone to
0: yeah.
1: that.
0: Yeah. Well, see, they changed it. I was living in Dallas at the time, and they changed it to that. And I was like, come on, man. Like, I get it. But everybody in Dallas, everybody in Texas, everybody in Oklahoma, they just call it the Red River Shootout. They don't call it the Red River Rivalry. I mean, they can market it however they want and all that kind of stuff. The thing they did do right is they brought it back to the Cotton Bowl briefly. It was in Jerry World, and it had kind of a synthetic feel. And for those who don't know, you have the Texas State Fair going on right there. And every fair deep fries everything except for grandma's shoe. But it all started in Dallas. And what's weird about it, I know this is going to sound really strange to people because, you know, you got Ohio State, Michigan, and you got Auburn, Alabama. And I'm not ranking rivalries. I'm not a ranker. I'm not a Mount Rushmore. But what I am is it's really interesting in that they have to exist around the Texas State Fair for, you know, days, and they're walking around, and it, you know, there's a lot of, I went to Oklahoma, you went to Texas, whether it's in a cubicle, whether it's marriages or relationships or anything. So they do tolerate each other, I think, in that rivalry, no matter what you call it, about as well as any rivalry does. But don't get me wrong, at the end of the day, Oklahoma fans are, you know, they're kind of crossing their fingers because John Mateer has just been so bad. And I thought when he left Washington State, he was going to be really good for Oklahoma. He can't read defenses. He's a heck of an athlete. I don't know if you'd move him to some other position because he's such a good athlete, but he's not a quarterback, and he's really struggled in there. So even though it's early
1: in that
0: game, it's
1: 7-0. But it was the thumb, John. It was the thumb.
0: Yeah, right?
1: Right? Yeah, sure. His thumb is what's holding him back.
0: Well, you and I just talked quarterbacks, and it's like he's not, you know, I mean, he's not even in the top 25 anymore as far as, you know, draftable quarterbacks are concerned. But so a big struggle for him. This is the other guy. And I want to talk about this guy with you as well. A big part of this, had 5 sacks. Was it last week that he had 5 sacks and he had the weird celebration and everything like that? But man, Simmons for Texas off the edge. John Mateer is going to see this guy in his sleep. Take a listen to this.
2: The running back. pressure behind the tier. Colin Simmons, the ball's out again. This game a year ago.
0: Yeah, I mean, Colin Simmons. And look, I just don't think general managers can resist quarterbacks. So I think it's going to be a quarterback that's going to be taken number one, whichever one it's going to be. But Jeremiah Smith, I know, is a guy that people are going to talk about at Ohio State, the wide receiver. Wide receivers at number one, it's been a long time. But positional value of edge rusher, you know, offensive tackles, things like that. Simmons had five last week. He just rocked around the left tackle for Oklahoma, couldn't even touch him. He's got the speed, he's got the strength, he's got a lot of stuff. I don't, you know, the celebrations, whatever, that's not going to knock anything for me. He's not like Dylan Stewart at South Carolina kind of a thing that got suspended.
3: Right.
0: Could Simmons go, even with the great quarterbacks, even with Jeremiah Smith, I mean, how do you see Simmons? Because every time I look up when Texas is playing, number one's in the backfield about ready to get the quarterback, or in this case, not only did he get Mateer, but he forced the ball out.
1: 13 games last year, 59 pressures and 10 sacks. But, like, those numbers can feel a little flat sometimes. I think the one indicator on him is how often he can turn those pressures and sacks into turnaways. Punched out 3 fumbles last year. Like, that is the distinguishing factor of an NFL quality number one overall pick pass rusher. Somebody that is not only going to get you a sack, because in terms of metrics, a sack for minus 1 yard and a tackle for a loss of minus 1 yard, way about the same, right? But if you're able to punch that ball out when you turn the corner, like that's the guy that you're really looking for to change your defense.
0: No doubt. So there you go right now, 7-0 still, as I look at, you know, all my screens, and I want to make sure I'm not missing anything there to break the Red River rivalry. Or would I? Yeah, we should just call it the Red River Shootout, you and I. We're not part of the marketing team. We don't have to deal with that kind of stuff. Anyway, Bert's going to give you a scoreboard now update in just a couple of minutes. Low-scoring affair at Autzen Stadium. I thought we'd see more of this. UCLA in their run game. Oregon still kind of trying to get on their feet. We're not sure what Oregon is right now, but they lead 6-3 at Autzen, and UCLA has the ball. A couple of teams who need to get the offense going. We'll give you an update on Ole Miss and Vandy going on right now, and we still have not talked about it, and the weather doesn't look like it's going to be as big of a factor as we thought maybe yesterday or the day before, but the game beyond Texas and Oklahoma, that's the big game, and this is the one, Alabama and Georgia tonight. So we'll get into that conversation coming up next, but Bert's ready. Let's get you scoreboard. Let's get you caught up. It is a scoreboard now.
4: Scoreboard now.
1: Yeah, that's right. Ole Miss and Vanderbilt. Vanderbilt got their quarterback back in Jared Curtis, who missed last week with an undisclosed injury. It definitely wasn't because he was facing Georgia, who he flipped commitment on. Jared Curtis starts the game 6 of 9 for 84. No touchdowns. Not really going the Commodores' way. Trinidad Chambliss, though, he's looking good. 11 for 14 for 105 yards. The Ole Miss Rebels are up 14-3 on Vanderbilt. Notre Dame putting it on Stanford, currently 14 in the first quarter. It is currently 23-0, and if you're a betting man, I wouldn't use my money. I would definitely use yours. They are getting dangerously close to blocking these Stanford punts, and if trends continue, Stanford is going to be doing a lot of that. Notre Dame leads 23-0, 12.5 left in the second quarter, and South Carolina and Florida just about to finish, and it is finished. The final, South Carolina 38, Florida 19, the highest of highs for Florida. Now they are reaching the lowest of lows. Shane Beamer and the South Carolina Gamecocks get the win 38-19.
0: That is a great scoreboard now for Bert. By the way, I just have an innate ability to be able to do this. So I was just saying, man, Colin Simmons is so good, and maybe he, because of positional value, if a quarterback doesn't go one and a team's up there, maybe they can't trade their pick to a quarterback needy team. Maybe Colin Simmons will be the number one pick. And Jeremiah Smith's ears must have been ringing, because he's like, are you kidding me? They're not having the huge game that they had against Iowa. It's not that as far as the college football landscape is concerned. Next week, they have a huge game against Indiana. It's only Maryland this week, but Jeremiah Smith is like, you think someone's going to go ahead of me? And he got really mad and did this.
5: Today, man, I love it. Back to throw, Julian Sand. And there's the first catch for Jeremiah Smith. Accelerates in space down the sideline. And his first catch is a big impact. It's a touchdown for Ohio State.
0: That dude is ridiculous. Catches they just throw it out to the flat. Like, it's not, he didn't go deep on this one like he's been doing. No one-handed catch this time. They just kind of throw it out to the flat, and then he runs over like 3 guys. Like, it's just, I don't know if he's going to be able to do that in the NFL. But, I mean, you know, I don't know if you're going to be able to watch that film and say, you know, and there's going to be teams who just flat out need a quarterback, so they're not going to be able to take him. But, you know, if he goes third, fourth, whatever the case may be, he looks like a man among boys in college, Bert. But I think you keep doing this in the NFL. It's impressive every time he touches the ball.
1: It just depends where he goes, right? Because I told you before, I'm in Nashville. If the Ofer Titans end up drafting Jeremiah Smith, man, number one overall, I hope that they would be able to give him an opportunity to. But I've been here and I've seen it. It is not going their way. I was unaware. Maryland has never beaten Ohio State. So they are 0-9 all time, looking for any semblance of an upset. I think they'd be okay if they just covered.
0: Yeah, that is going to be tough. All right, there you go. You're caught up. It is College Saturday. Now let's come back. Love doing this every single week. We are not quite to the midway point of the season, but we love doing the Heisman Watch. So let's look at the Heisman Watch. We'll still keep you up to date on anything that is going on. We have recapped the early games, and we are dead in the middle of the afternoon affairs. And again, Texas-Oklahoma is now 7-6, so we'll tell you how Oklahoma got on the board, and we'll take a quick Heisman Watch. We'll do it coming up next. It is College Saturday Now on Westwood One Sports and the Westwood One Sports app.
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13: The different color noises, white noise, brown noise, pink noise. Brown noise is deeper, has lower frequencies, it's got more bass, minimalizes that higher frequency. Mm-hmm. And I didn't really know this, but apparently you can liken some of these to sounds in nature. And apparently brown noise is more akin to like a river rapid or a heavy rainfall or thunder.
14: Because there's also white noise and pink noise, you think brown noise is just named after the color brown. Wrong. There was a scientist named Robert Brown from Scotland.
13: White noise is used, aside from just sleeping, a lot of times with like noise-canceling headphones and stuff, masking other sounds.
14: Pink noise is a little different. It's kind of like the compromise between white noise and brown noise.
13: As far as which one is best for sleep, there have been some very middling studies over the years, but at Oxford in 2017, they said that they fell asleep 40% faster listening to white noise, but their overall sleep was about the same.
14: Okay.
13: There was a study in 2017 from Northwestern of 13 older adults, and they said pink noise provided deeper sleep overall and improved ability to recall words.
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14: We're talking about streaming music. World-changing history that we lived through.
13: Not so long ago, people were spending a lot of money on buying CDs and physical media. We got this new thing. That was Napster. There were 27 billion transfers per month, song transfers.
14: Everything was completely upended, and Apple came along in 2003 and brought massive stability to this huge sea change. At the same time, roughly, an alternative model was developing, and that was just streaming.
13: The first legit on-demand streaming service was Rhapsody in 2001. Pandora came along in 2005. Spotify comes along. They changed the game. Pandora was still trying to be kind of like radio in a way. Spotify was like, no, we're really going to be on-demand. But these royalties, Tidal pays the most at 1.3 cents. Apple's 0.7, YouTube Music 0.7. Spotify pays 0.4 cents per stream, same as Amazon, and then Pandora's down to 0.1. But as an artist, if you're a hit on Spotify, then there's a lot of money to be made.
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0: College Saturday Now on Westwood One Sports. Here's John Lund.
1: We hope you're doing great on this Saturday. Thanks for joining us on College Saturday Now. John Lund with you. Robert Walsh. Bert is giving you the updates and producing the program. Mondo is running the ship, and we are keeping you up to date on everything college football. If you're new around here, we appreciate you hanging out. We will keep you up to date. There is a score in the Red River rivalry between Texas and Oklahoma, and if Oklahoma can't score on offense, this is how they're going to have to score. We'll give you that in just a minute. We're going to get to the Heisman Trophy to this point. We're not at the halfway point of the season, but we are getting to Heisman Trophy talk, and of course, the big game tonight between Alabama and Georgia. We'll preview that for you right here as well. But we played this for you a little bit earlier. I was saying, man, I just haven't seen enough great throws from Manning. And then Manning to Coleman gets the Longhorns on the board, the number one team in the country, and they lead at the Cotton Bowl 7-0. And they were getting ready to punt from their own end zone, and Oklahoma did this.
2: Max Shimano's blocked! Recovered by Oklahoma. Were they in the end zone? The officials are conferring. Touchdown! Danny Okoye blocked it. Dakota Fields recovered it.
1: They took far too long to take a look at it. It was called a touchdown on the field. It was against that back line. They reviewed it. They upheld the touchdown to make the extra point. And so right now, as we sit with about 12:26 left in the second quarter, Arch Manning and the boys have the ball near, just past midfield. And they just right on the first down marker, so that it looks like they got a first down in Oklahoma territory. Again, long way to go in the second quarter, but that one is tied at 7 apiece. And again, we'll keep you up to date on everything. The other big game going on right now, at least four right now, not a lot of scoring in Eugene between UCLA and Oregon. Don't worry about the Irish today. By the way, beautiful green uniforms from top to bottom for the Irish today in the Kelly Greens against Stanford. Stanford, how far ye has fallen. It's 23-0. That will not be a game. Ole Miss is bouncing back quite nicely. Keewon Lacy is back in that one, and Ole Miss leads 21-3. All right, let's get to some. By the way, you can't talk enough Heisman Trophy. It's just a lot of fun. Bert and I were just talking about this. Jeremiah Smith, who's already scored today against Maryland, is plus 110 for the Heisman Trophy, and it's going to be hard to knock him off his perch. It's normally the quarterback, but he's just been so good. Came into today's game with 44 for 823 and 9, back-to-back 200-yard receiving games, and he's already got a touchdown against Maryland. I just don't see how you stop him. Second on this list, Darian Mensah from Miami is plus 500. I still don't think they've played anybody, but the numbers are just so good. Almost 1,500 yards passing, 15 touchdowns, no interceptions, completes 84% of his passes, and Miami is off this week. C.J. Carr, I have not seen C.J. Carr's numbers so far, but he's probably going to play maybe half this game against Stanford. He's plus 800. He's third in the Heisman numbers right now. 234 yards passing and 4 touchdowns against North Carolina. And Stanford, like I said, going on right now, another big performance. He could move up that list. And remember, anybody who's Notre Dame is going to get a ton of push. They're on, you know, they're right in your face as far as being on websites and TV and all those kind of things. My dark horse, even though he's just a freshman, depending on what Alabama does today or tonight against Georgia, which we're going to get into in just a second, he's plus 800 as well. So he's tied for third. You know, early in the season, I like Keelan Russell. I didn't love Keelan Russell. He needed some work on his passing. And I'm not talking about NFL or anything like that. I'm just talking about a kid who's got a couple of years at Alabama, and he's just gotten so much better in that way. He's extremely athletic. Played great last week against Mississippi State. They've got Georgia, and that's going to be the big one. 7:30 tonight Eastern, 4:30 Pacific. That is his opportunity to move up in the Heisman chase. Trinidad Chambliss was probably the early season one, and then they lose to Florida. But they're blowing out Vanderbilt right now. He's got a real opportunity to move up, I think, in the ranks and the numbers as well. So he's the one. Gunnar Stockton is a guy who's sixth in this race. And again, same thing as Keelan Russell. He's plus 2,900. He just doesn't get talked about. I mean, everybody, they have so many great athletes. They have such a great defense that he doesn't get talked about enough. But 3 touchdowns last week. Today, Alabama, as I said, 7:30. So between those two quarterbacks, one of those guys is going to jump. Julian Sands having a great year, but everybody's talking about Jeremiah Smith, and it's normally the other way around. Normally it's the quarterback who's talked about, and it's the skill position players that aren't talked about as much. But because Jeremiah Smith is just so dominant As long as Smith keeps it going, then Sain's not going to probably even be in New York. Arch Manning is a guy that, again, I think today, and it was a great pass. We played it for you a little bit earlier to Cam Coleman. He looked really, really good on the throw, but it's just got to be more consistent. And look, I'm not an Arch hater. You know, there's a lot of people who, because of the last name, are expecting so much out of Arch. And, you know, the second half of last year, he was really, really good. He was good in the bowl game against Michigan. It was the Cheez-It Bowl. And, you know, the whole time I'm like, just give the kid time. His last name's Manning. Give the kid time. But this year I expected a much bigger jump. So he's got plenty of time to do this. His name alone could push him up the poll. He's plus 3,200 right now. So if you're that kind of a person who likes to bet, you might be able to get some real juice as far as he goes. But this is a big game for him against Oklahoma. They're tied at 7 with just under 12 minutes left in Oklahoma territory. They've got to start having some of those games where they're just putting up a ton of points against good teams. Because right now, if you ask me why Texas is so good, I mean, they got a ton of athletes. Coleman came over. They got a good running back stable. Again, a couple of guys that come through the portal. But it's their defense. You know, it's Simmons. It's Colin Simmons. It's the defense for Texas, where if I look at him and think to myself, why are they going to be in the national championship picture? Why are they going to be in the playoff picture? It's not because of Manning. And if his name wasn't what it is, we wouldn't be talking near about him. We wouldn't even, I don't think, be talking about him in the top 10. I think it's Texas's defense so far that has been the story for them. So if Arch wants to move up not only the NFL draft ladders, but the Heisman ladder, he's got to do that. And then Malachi Toney, and I think the thing that's going to be interesting about him is they've got to keep, as I said, they've got to play some other teams. I like Toney a lot, but Mensa, this is what I was just talking about. Darian Mensa has kind of been the story at Miami more than Toney, even though Toney has been absolutely great. A lot of his stuff, though, has not been as much down the field. A lot of it has been the quick hitters, and then he's running after the catch. The difference between he and Jeremiah Smith, not only physically, those kind of things, but as I mean, Smith has made those plays down the field. Not that I think that Toney isn't great, but I mean, we just mentioned a bunch of guys in this race, and this is why I love it, because there's so many great players, and I think so much can happen between now and when this thing is over. So right now, as far as the top, and this is just the odds-based look at this whole thing. Jeremiah Smith 1, Mensa 2, Carr 3, Russell 4, Chambliss 5. I think that, again, could Stockton get into this? I don't think so. Could Manning? Maybe. Could Toney, if Miami keeps doing that and he has some huge games? But again, I think it's Mensa the one that's going to get the credit for that. Right now, it's going to be really hard for anybody to dump Jeremiah Smith off the top of this, because he's been so dominant. And as we played you before, even though it's a lower profile game, and really Ohio State doesn't even play those, but they're playing Maryland. He's already got a touchdown today, and then next week, like I said, that could be huge for him as they take on Indiana and try to get revenge on the playoff loss last year if Jeremiah Smith is big in that game. And again, that would only be through, 5 weeks? Still plenty of time to play in that whole thing, but that is going to be a huge game next week, not only for rankings, but also for Jeremiah Smith in terms of, I'm not going to say he's going to lock up the Heisman in, you know, fifth, sixth, or we're in week six right now, so that would be week seven. I don't think he's going to do it then, but still pretty big. So there you go. There is your weekly look at the Heisman Trophy right now. Thanks for joining us. It is College Saturday now. I have kept you up to date a little bit on things. By the way, Notre Dame is just blowing out Stanford. It's one of those games. There's 5:34 left in the second quarter in this game, and it's like it wouldn't. Now, it's going to be one of those games, because I didn't even know up until maybe 3 weeks or a month ago that you could actually shorten up a game by keeping the clock running. If I'm Stanford right now, even before halftime, I'm just going to run across to Marcus Freeman and go, hey, can we just run the clock on this whole thing? I think it's Troy Taylor there at Stanford. Hey, can we just run the clock now, not even wait to the second half of this whole thing? Because it's 30-0, and this thing's not going to get any better for Stanford. And those kids actually have to study. So maybe Stanford, like, going home, hey, our kids got to study on the plane. They got to probably study for, you know, they actually have to. Like, the professors aren't going to say, you play on the football team. So maybe Stanford wants to get home right now. You know, that'd probably be a good thing for them. 30-0 in that game. All right, let's get a scoreboard for you. A bunch of good games going on this afternoon between, Texas just scored. So let's go right now. Let's go to Murph with a scoreboard now.
3: That's right. Texas just scored. Arch Manning, he heard us. The pass to Ryan Wingo, 34 yards out, gives the Texas the lead 14-7 over Oklahoma. You noted Notre Dame quarterback C.J. Carr maybe not having the best statistical day. Well, you don't have to when your running backs are doing things like having a 97-yard rushing touchdown. Jonas Walton. Notre Dame is up 30-0.
1: Great call right there. That is your scoreboard now. Great work by Bert. Keep you up to date on everything. We'll come back for hour number two. Get you caught up on the main stories of the day. It is College Saturday Now. Your old friend John Lund with you only here on Westwood One Sports. And, of course, the very downloadable. 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
16: Here's something pretty disturbing I discovered while researching this podcast. This is what it actually says on the Los Angeles Police Department website. The site states that the Adult Missing Persons Unit investigates 3,200 cases a month, and 70% of those missing people are found or returned voluntarily within 2 or 3 days. It goes on to explain, and I quote here, "Since being a missing person is not a crime, police are given a very limited role while conducting these types of investigations." At the bottom of the webpage, it gets more disturbing. There's a section titled, "What if they never returned?" And here's the official police advice. In such situations, you may want to enlist the services of a private investigator to assist in your search. If you can't afford a PI, the police elaborate, quote, "Another option would be to contact the Salvation Army, which has a missing persons locator program." There is not a single sentence on the LAPD website that would lead a loved one of a missing person to have any faith that the police would properly investigate it. What the LAPD is basically saying is, if someone you love goes missing, don't overreact. They'll probably turn up, unless they don't, in which case you should get someone besides the police to look into it. All this is my way of saying, if the police took missing persons cases as seriously as they do, say, bank robberies, I wouldn't have had to do this podcast in the first place and end up chasing a violent criminal halfway around the country. I'm Neil Strauss, and you can hear the full story of To Live and Die in L.A.
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0: It's College Saturday Now on Westwood One Sports. Here's John Lund.
1: Thanks for joining us. Hour number two, College Saturday Now. We do this every Saturday. We just caught up on all the stuff, all the stories, all the scores. It is fast-paced. It can be crazy at times as well. We appreciate you hanging out. Whether you're listening on Sirius XM 260, please tell all your friends, WestwoodOneSports.com, the Westwood One Sports app, or hundreds and hundreds of radio stations across North America. We appreciate it. I am John Lund. Robert Walsh Burt is producing the program and keeping you up to date with Scoreboard Nows, which we do every single segment. Mondo is running the ship today, and we'll get you caught up on everything. The early scores, we'll do that in just a second, but let's get you caught up on things that are happening right now. If you are a Stanford fan, look away.
18: Second down. And they give it to him. He's got a huge hole. And this is going to be a race. A race won by Walton. 97 yards.
1: Yeah, there wasn't much of a race there. NBC, of course, the Kelly Greens from top to bottom with the gold hats for Notre Dame. And they're blowing out Stanford right now. 30-0, and as I was saying, you know, Stanford, you actually have to go to school there and all that kind of stuff, so I would think that maybe they're going to do that running clock thing that I had no idea up until a few weeks ago that you could actually do when you have a blowout. So Notre Dame blowing out Stanford right now. They got BYU next week. Maybe that will be more of a test for Notre Dame, but they haven't been tested a whole lot yet. Speaking of not been tested, Ohio State now, after that loss to Texas, blowing some teams out. Maryland is no exception. Jeremiah Smith's already got one on the board, and Julian Sain decided to not throw one to Jeremiah Smith. Here is Ohio State at home against Maryland.
19: Second down and 7, and Sain.
1: Yards to Nate Roberts, 14-3 right now, Ohio State over Maryland. And I'm not making fun of anybody. It's not like Nate Roberts is the fastest guy ever. I mean, it's just like Maryland just decided we're not going to cover the tight end, and we're going to see how that works out. Ole Miss a couple weeks ago lost to Florida, but they are bouncing back. Thank you very much at Vanderbilt.
19: Campbell's the pass.
1: Oh, and the big man gets it. Go ahead and jam, jam. Jam Brown. 300-plus pounds. If there is a big man touchdown, we have to play big man touchdowns. Jam Brown. I don't know. What's he, 320? I mean, that's a big man. Trinidad Chambliss throws the touchdown there for the big man touchdown. That was pretty cool to watch. And Ole Miss is dominating against Vanderbilt. And out west, even though it's the Big Ten, it is out west. It is Oregon and UCLA. Is UCLA for real? Can Oregon bounce back from some early season shakiness? This is what UCLA has done. They have run the ball this year.
19: Direct snap tonight. Weaving his way, and now comes out the back door, and he's gone. Touchdown, UCLA. 35 yards.
1: Brad Nessler on the call, and UCLA right now in Eugene is up 10-6 in that game. Again, Ole Miss, it's 28-3 at this point. And the big game, you're not missing anything right now. Texas, couple of touchdowns. They're up 14-7 on Oklahoma. Oklahoma score came on a blocked punt, although Oklahoma and John Mateer, they have struggled offensively. Solid defense this year, but really struggled offensively. And they're inside the Texas 40-yard line. So could Oklahoma actually put points on the board with offense? We shall see. As far as early scoreboard is concerned, just to get you caught up on everything, in case You joined us a little bit late today. Indiana survives against Nebraska 20-17. Indiana has a huge one next week against Ohio State, one of the most disappointing teams of the year. Texas A&M, they fall to 3-3. Missouri literally runs all over them 27-6. Oklahoma State might be for real. I'm not saying UCF is the measuring stick, but Mestabaker and the boys, number 18 in the country, 4-1, 42-28 over UCF. Another big upset, Florida a couple of weeks ago when they beat Ole Miss. They were on top of the world, but they lose to Lenora Sellers and South Carolina 38-19. In about 10 minutes, Bert is going to take us through the quarterbacks. I do this every single week, who's up, who's down as far as stock in the NFL draft is concerned, because the 2027 NFL draft was supposed to be so good with quarterbacks, stock up, stock down. And the reason I bring that up for South Carolina is Lenora Sellers finally with a solid game, and scouts, I'm sure, will take notice, although I don't think he's a first rounder. But based on this game, 23 of 35, 279 yards and four touchdowns. And Jaden Baugh, a couple of weeks ago, everyone's like, Heisman, Florida's back. He was held to 59 yards on 15 carries in that game as South Carolina goes 38-19. North Carolina and Bill Belichick finally with a smile on his face. They beat Pitt 21-17, his first win over a ranked opponent. In fact, you know what? I want to prove to you that Bill Belichick smiled. So hang on a second. I'm going to grab this. He actually, because the last couple of weeks, I don't know if you've been watching watching North Carolina, but over the last couple of weeks, Bill Belichick, short answers on the sidelines, very frustrated, not getting wins. Clemson came back against him. Very short answers, very New England Patriots back in those days. Bill Belichick, after the 21-17 win over Pitt, actually smiled, and I think I even hear a laugh in here. Here he is after the win.
20: A first-ranked win. How would you best describe that effort?
21: Gutsy performance, you know. Just kept battling. Pitt's a good football team. They're well-coached, and, some big plays in the game both ways. So, luckily, we made a couple more than they did.
20: It was a weird flow of a game. The third quarter just was atrocious, and somehow you guys kind of fought your way through that and found some rhythm offensively. How do you describe the play of your quarterback, Billy?
21: Well, I thought the first quarter was worse. we just kept hanging in there. You know, we made a couple of big plays, and then, they made a couple too. You know, they're a good football team.
20: You said it's night and day this year. We felt that this team was an inch away from that breakthrough. Now you have the breakthrough. What's next?
21: Yeah, let's get ready for Duke.
1: They were having so much fun, and they were laughing, and they were doing all this stuff, and then all of a sudden it was like, yeah, don't ask me a question about, don't, you know, come on, man. He asked him to kind of look ahead a little bit, speculate a little bit. He's like, no, Duke is next. You're not going to fool me. We're not going to do that kind of stuff. We're just going to do this, so don't be asking me to get ahead on things. But we did. I did hear a laugh. I thought, I speculated that I heard a laugh. I actually did hear a laugh at that whole thing. So Bill Belichick actually laughed for the first time in a long time. So there you go. By the way, I want to keep you up to date on Notre Dame. It is now 37-0. Notre Dame in those beautiful Kelly Green uniforms. So 37-0 is what's going on as far as that goes. So you're caught up on the early stuff. Indiana over Nebraska. Missouri over Texas A&M. North Carolina over Pitt. Like we said, you heard from Bill Belichick. Oklahoma State wins. Arizona put up 52 on West Virginia in the early window today as well. So there you go. And again, South Carolina with big upset over number 16, Florida. So those are the updates right now. And again, want to keep you up to date on what's going on as far as the NFL is concerned. If you joined us a little bit late, one of the weirdest reports you're ever going to hear as far as a trade is concerned, and I'm trying to keep you up to date on these kind of things, and I know a couple of people that I'm trying to text with to get some more things, but Marvin Harrison Jr. is going to be traded, the former Ohio State wide receiver, because it is College Saturday now, after all. Maserati Marv, as he was called a lot by Gus Johnson. We thought he was going to be a no-brainer. Continue the tradition in the NFL of the Ohio State wide receivers. JSN has been great. Chris Olave has been great. Garrett Wilson, Terry McLaurin. I mean, just keep going on and on and on and on and on. And I thought Marv was going to be right up there. He was the fourth overall pick. And I get it. You go out to the desert. You go out to Arizona. They don't have the best reputation. But I have a hard time just blaming the Arizona Cardinals because, well, Trey McBride's pretty good. He's developed. And Michael Wilson just got a contract extension, kid out of Stanford who's been really good out in the desert, if you don't pay attention to the Cardinals for the last few years. And they drafted Jeremiah Love, and they've got an offensive coach in Mike LaFleur, who, of course, was with the Rams and the 49ers and successful teams before then. And they've shown at times that they could put points on the scoreboard, despite the fact that, you know, I'm not a big Jacoby Brissett guy. But I think next year, if they get into the quarterbacks, you know, and these quarterbacks live up to expectations, which Bert and I in a few minutes are going to get into of where the quarterbacks are as far as this goes. But so, you know, I'm not taking it off of him and just saying it's the Arizona Cardinals. Maybe it's part of it. But he just hasn't looked like he has the fire or the juice or, you know, I just thought he was going to be a no-brainer. Of all that group of Ohio State wide receivers I just mentioned, I thought he might be the best. Size, speed, and Ohio State, he made it look so easy. And maybe it was just, that's what it was. And, you know, other people have speculated that maybe it was too easy and he didn't learn the demands or the intricacies of the position. Because if you watch a guy like JSN, you know, Jackson Smith and Jigba doesn't have the size, the speed, the God-given abilities. He didn't win the genetic lottery like Marvin Harrison Jr. did. But yet, you watch him play, he might be the best route runner in the league. Everybody has talked about how you don't know where he's going. He doesn't give you any indicators. He has amazing hands. He is the whole package. If you could combine those two guys, you'd have ridiculousness. And really, with JSN, you already do. So, you know, I look at a guy like that physically, but he knows the intricacies of the position. I look at Marvin Harrison Jr. physically, and I think he should be dominating the league. So anyway, long story short on the as far as the conversation with that, Adam Schefter this morning comes out with a report that says Marvin Harrison Jr. is going to be traded. And it's like, okay, who's the team? Who's the team? Who's the team? We don't know. And all he said was is that he's going to be inactive against Detroit while this is all being worked out. So a couple of things that I've found out, which is, I've been told that this thing is done and they're just waiting on physicals. Now, the reason why that's important is because of the Max Crosby situation in the offseason. And what NFL teams are starting to do is say, look, we don't want to have egg all over our face. We're not announcing anything. We're not leaking anything. Schefter's not getting it. Rap sheet's not getting it. Like, we got to make sure the physical works here. So I think they're going through the physical part. But as that's kind of happening, and by the way, the team that everybody's speculating about is Houston, the Texans. And the reason why that makes a ton of sense is because that's where C.J. Stroud is, his college quarterback. And Marvin Harrison Jr. Had not been represented as far as agents were concerned up until this point. But on September 23rd, he hired agents. Now, the reason why that matters is I believe those agents have, you know, they went to the Cardinals and said, look, man, it's not working. All right, we have a new regime here, a new head coach here. It's still not working. Marv's got 5 catches in 4 games. You know, let's, he needs a fresh start. You guys need a fresh start. Let's do something about it. So I think they've negotiated the agents to try to get to certain teams where Marv would be really comfortable. Houston's got some injuries at wide receiver. Their defense obviously isn't what it was a year ago, but if there's a team that's going to get itself out of an 0-4 hole, especially because of their defense, it could be Houston. A lot of people thought Houston would be a team out of the AFC this year that was going to be really, really good. So I could see Houston wanting to get him. You've got Nico Collins there. You've got enough offensively, but to have Marvin Harrison go there and have C.J. Stroud somewhere where Marvin Harrison is comfortable, I could see that. Now, that hasn't been reported that that is done. I've been told that they are, whatever team he's trading him to, they're going to wait and they're going to do physicals. In the meantime, Arizona's kind of opened this thing up. This is why this whole thing is weird. So we're hearing it's probably Houston. But then what Arizona's doing is, hey, by the way, since all this stuff has leaked out, that he is going to be traded. He is not going to be active on Sunday against the Lions in Arizona. Let's just open this whole thing up. Will anybody give us higher? Basically putting him out on the auction block and saying, hey, is anybody going to give us something better than a second-round pick for Marvin Harrison Jr.? So that's kind of where things sit. Could be for a second, could be a third, could be to Houston, or it could be to another team who decides, hey, you know what, we will beat that offer for Marvin Harrison Jr. Now, it could be one of those teams that goes back to his college tape and says, you know, we really like this guy. Or it could be a team that, because all the rumors around the league are, is, look, man, this guy just doesn't have the fire or the juice. Can you change that? I mean, that's one of the big questions is that just who he is? Or could he go to a team like Houston and his old quarterback C.J. Stroud is there? Or he goes to a team like, to me, and again, this is no basis on this. You don't need to quote me on it. There's no basis for this. But it seems to me like if I'm a Kansas City, right, Patrick Mahomes needs younger weapons, better weapons. Rashee Rice is hurt. Tyquan Thornton, we saw that nasty injury that he had. So they've had injuries to the position. Couldn't you just see a Marvin Harrison Jr. underperform in Arizona, get to Kansas City, and become a really great wide receiver? I mean, that's the kind of team that you think, oh, yeah, you go to one of those teams, change the scenery, goes to the Chiefs. And I'm not, like I said, I'm not saying that he's going to Kansas City. I'm just saying that that would be one of those things where, a guy's underperformed in one place, and all of a sudden he's in Kansas City, and he turns out to be an awesome player. So anyway, you are caught up on not only college football, but what's going on as far as that strange trade, but where is Marvin Harrison Jr. going? We'll continue to find out about that. All right, it is College Saturday now. John Lund with you. What is the latest? We got Texas and Oklahoma going on. UCLA, number 21 UCLA, number 13 Oregon, number 9 Ole Miss is in action. We told you Notre Dame's already blown out Stanford. What else is going on the college football scoreboard right now? Let's get you a scoreboard now with Bert. Take it away.
2: Scoreboard now.
3: Yeah, Tennessee's up 7-0 on Arkansas. Just about as many points scored in this game as there are Arkansas fans in attendance. George McIntyre, who is starting in place of Faison Brandon. But it's a soft benching. It's a soft benching, right? Well, it's not going to continue to be that if George McIntyre continues playing like this. 9 of 13, 78 yards, one touchdown. But it is really the defense that is showing out. Jim Knowles and his additions that he brought from Penn State. Xavier Gilliam in this game. 1.5 sacks and a forced fumble to go along. KJ Jackson putting that ball on the ground. We'll keep an eye on this game as it continues to trend towards halftime. 8 minutes left in the game for the Volunteers and the Arkansas Razorbacks. We'll take a brief look at halftime for the Houston Cougars and Kansas State Wildcats. Houston smothering the Wildcats 21-3. Avery Johnson not having a good go of it. 6 of 12 for 45 yards. And Ole Miss laying it on Vanderbilt. This is the get-right game that you expected for them after falling 28-3. Ole Miss leads that. Jared Curtis, tough row to hoe for him, but 11 of 18, 127, and an interception for the first five-star quarterback in Vanderbilt history.
1: Bert, I got to give an apology to Maryland, too. With 9:40 left in the second, I was like, Ohio State this, Ohio State that. Nate Roberts gets a 68-yarder. Jeremiah Smith, of course, scores a touchdown. I was ignoring Maryland. They're in this game. 9:18 left in the second, and Ohio State leads 14-10. So maybe Ohio State has kind of a look-ahead thing going, and I always talk about this. These are young guys. I get it that Jeremiah Smith is great and Julian Sayin's great, and et cetera, but they might be looking ahead to Indiana because they're only up 14-10 in this game, and Maryland's 2-3, 0-2 in the Big Ten. So just saying, I know that they've got the ball, and they'll probably score or something as I say that, because that's kind of been my thing today. As I'm like, yeah, Jeremiah Smith's not doing anything touchdown. Manning's not doing anything touchdown. I've kind of been the good luck charm for all these teams. So when I call somebody up, then they score. But, hey, give it up to Maryland, at least for a half. They've kind of hung with them. So there you go. There is your
3: Malik Washington for Maryland. And he had an impressive freshman year. Not really doing so well this year. 7 touchdowns, 6 interceptions on the year. But rushes it in from 2 yards out to have him down 4.
1: Yeah, just like I'm among, like I said, my 9 TVs that I have going on in the studio right now. I'm looking at this and all of a sudden I looked over because I hadn't really been paying attention to that game. And I was like, my gosh, but Maryland's actually in the game. And I haven't been really, because I just assumed, especially after I just saw Jeremiah Smith with that touchdown, I just assumed that, that was a blowout. In fact, here you go. Here's Maryland pulling to within 4 against the Buckeyes.
22: In motion. They get to the 1. Williams, now walk-in touchdown for Malik Washington, the quarterback.
1: All of a sudden, and that one is at the shoe, by the way. So 14-10. That sound courtesy of Fox College Football on that one. And again, 14-10 there. All right, you're caught up on everything as far as college football.
3: Though,
1: yeah, go ahead.
3: Before we get out of here, for all the sickos out there, Miami Redhawks up 20-13 on the Minutemen. 4 seconds left, and Massachusetts is driving. I can get you the update on the other side.
1: All right, let's do that. Look, Bert's taking care of you on everything. It is College Saturday now. Just proving to you that we get you caught up on everything all the time. Late games as well. We haven't hit the late games yet. There's kind of a big game between Alabama and Georgia. So let's preview that one coming back as well. We'll get into that conversation. Plus, I told you we would get into NFL draft prospects. And Bert and I, before the show, were talking. And Bert's like, dude, you want to talk some draft? I got your draft. So we do this every single week. This was supposed to be this great quarterback class in 2027. It was going to solve a bunch of issues with some NFL teams. The Cardinals need a quarterback, the Browns, the Jets, et cetera, et cetera. Maybe the Steelers. There's a handful of teams, and this was supposed to solve a lot of teams' problems at the most important position in sports. Are they living up to it or not? We'll find out next. It's College Saturday Now here in Westwood One Sports and the Westwood One Sports app.
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0: 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Here's John Lund.
1: Thanks for joining us. Much appreciated. We'll keep you up to date on all things college football today. It is College Saturday Now. Thanks for joining us. I am John Lund. Robert Walsh is going to give you your scoreboard nows. Plus, I'm going to put him on the spot when we talk some quarterbacks here in a few minutes as well. But as we are going to break, a couple of things were happening. So let's get you caught up. Now, if you've been with the show for even maybe the last 15 or 20 minutes, you know that every time I go, what's up with that guy? What's up with that team? Seconds later, the other team scores, and I was like, how is Maryland staying in this game against Ohio State? It's 14-10. Jeremiah Smith has already scored once. Jeremiah Smith has now scored twice.
2: But now it's Cook back at right guard, and there's Jeremiah Smith catching it out on the left side.
1: All right, that is courtesy of Fox. Thank you very much. And let me see if I can describe that for you. 21-10 now, Ohio State leads right before the half over Maryland. They just had him in the backfield. They just threw just a basic swing pass, and a couple of defenders took bad angles because you wouldn't think a guy that big could move that fast, and he just simply goes down the sidelines untouched. And you would think, well, that's not all that impressive. Look, all season long, a lot of these touchdowns have been the majestic types, deeps. But, I mean, today it's just been one out in the flat on the first one, one on a little swing out of the backfield in the second one. Jeremiah Smith, and I said this earlier, I said, he's going to win the Heisman potentially next week against Indiana if he has a big game. I mean, this is about as impressive as it gets, 21-10 Ohio State. And I know that, you are a aficionado when it comes to the NFL draft. The more I talk about Jeremiah Smith, I said Colin Simmons and some of these quarterbacks, it's going to be really tough for a general manager who's got a pick with Jeremiah Smith still on the board to say no to number four at Ohio State. That's going to be quite the conundrum. Especially you need a quarterback, you're like, but God, this guy's going to be good. And this is not a Marvin Harrison Jr. situation, right? I mean, this guy is legit.
3: Yeah, he has been lauded as the greatest college wide receiver of all time. So that's not just saying, he's the best Ohio State wide receiver, or he's the best Ohio State wide receiver of this generation. People are jumping out and go ahead and claiming that this guy is the greatest wide receiver of all time. Those are big shoes to fill, but you know what? He's got big feet.
1: Yeah, it's just been, like I said, it's not getting the high profile attention that next week Ohio State and Indiana is going to get, or some of the, Ohio State and Texas or whatever. But I mean, he's just tearing it up against a team that just can't handle him. By the way, I refuse to play field goals unless they're a game winner. So, the missed field goal by Oklahoma, Texas takes it. They get inside the red zone. They can't finish the drive with a touchdown, but they do finish it with a field goal. So take my word for it. 17-7 at the half in the Red River Shootout between Texas and Oklahoma at the Cotton Bowl. And I would be remiss if I didn't do this. So, you gave us a little update, a very good update, before we left there. And, we had a tie, or, well, one point game. A team actually went for two. What happened from the last time, Bert, you and I spoke before the break?
3: That's right. Time was expiring. 1 second on the clock, the Minutemen were able to score from 21 yards out, and they decide, you know what? We're not

0: cool with this going to overtime. We're not cool with it being overtime at home with our crowd loud behind us. Against contrary belief, they decided they were going to go for two, and the two-point conversion fails. The Red Hawks pull off the win on the road, 20-19, to move to 3-3. The Minutemen, with the win, would have been 5-1, but fall short on the two-point conversion. That one stinks. As a Ravens fan who has had two-point conversions blow up in your face, thanks a lot, Mark Andrews. I know how much they can sting. The Minutemen have to be feeling rough after that one.
1: Yeah, that's a rough one. And like you said, they were off to such a great start, and they had some upsets early in the season. So, look, I like that. I like a team going for two. I'm not going to just be fair weather and base it on the result, which a lot of times as fans we do. It's a good idea if it works. It's not a good idea if it doesn't. I start to think in terms of just your thought process, why not? The coach knows if the team's playing well or struggling at the end of the game, so I give him a ton of credit at least for going for it, even though it didn't work out. The other high-profile game that is going on right now in Eugene, and look, I can't figure out the Ducks. They brought a lot of good players back this year. They wanted a run at the national championship. They got beat by Oklahoma State and gave up, I think it was 554 yards on offense. And I realized that Dylan Raiola, who actually played well last week in a Ducks win, but they're at home against UCLA. UCLA is one of the surprise teams of the country. They've been able to run it on everybody. And in the first half, it's just been a rock fight at Eugene between UCLA and Oregon.
2: Can this take off and go?
3: They're in field goal range, but remember, they had their last one blocked. Umaliava to the end zone, and it's intercepted in the end zone. Boy, Parrish.
1: Yeah, that's the just back and forth. You just heard the interception from Nico there. Dylan Raiola just threw an interception. So 10-6 at this point at the half between UCLA and Oregon. And look, I give a ton of credit for UCLA. I think it's always kind of been a sleeping giant out there. And in the NIL era that we're in, I could see UCLA being a really successful program. But I'm scratching my head about Oregon. Not that they can't come back in this whole thing, but started with the struggle against Boise State. They lose to Oklahoma State. Back and forth with USC, and they did break out some offense in that game. I think that's more that Lincoln Riley and USC just doesn't play very good defense. But Oregon had a bunch of guys come back, a bunch of guys that could have went in the NFL draft. They have supposedly a good defensive line. They got some good offensive line guys who could go in the NFL draft. They always have skill position players. They got lucky, I think, in having Raiola as a backup quarterback, so I don't think it's that, because even before Dante Moore getting hurt, he wasn't great. You know this team. Everybody does, because Oregon's team Nike, and they're on all the time. What do you make of this team, Bird? Especially offensively, are you surprised that they've only been able to put six up against UCLA to this point?
0: I am surprised. I mean, color me surprised on the fact that Dylan Raiola is not able to capitalize off the success he had at Nebraska. This, as you noted, this is a good team. This is a good offensive line team, and they're not even able to run the ball to take some stress off of him. Their top rusher on the day, Jordan Davison, 8 carries, 23 yards, good for 2.9 a carry. He has a touchdown on the day, but still not enough to give the Ducks the lead. You noted the defensive line. Maybe that's the way they have to shift and have to start playing possessions, taking the air out of the ball. But when you've got a defensive line consisting of Amari Washington, Mateo Uiagalelei, you would think that those guys would be difference makers up front, but they haven't been able to be against the Bruins today. What a rock fight. Nico Iamaliava, being from Tennessee, I expected him to waffle a little bit, but he has just not been the guy that he was illustrated as being coming into college football. A 5-star recruit, you really hope that he would have a better-looking start to his career through Tennessee and UCLA, and he's just not been able to put it all together outside of one deep pass to Aiden Mizell for 62 yards.
1: Yeah, that's been it. And what you're talking about there, you mentioned the defensive line, and that's what I was talking about, is a couple of those guys made a decision to forego the NFL draft this year because they thought, you know what, we were really close. Let's bring back this defense. And like I said, one of the problems for Oregon, and I covered Oregon for a while there, was just under Chip Kelly and some of those other coaches that they had, it was skill position. Let's get the best running backs. Let's get the best wide receivers. A lot of good defensive backs went to that school. But when they got into bowl games against some of the bigger boys, against the Ohio States and the Auburns and the LSUs and some of those teams, whether it be early in the season or in some bowl games, they just got pushed around physically. And so then they've changed that philosophy over the last number of years. And Dan Lanning's a tough guy and a defensive guy. And so they do have those guys down in the trenches. And yet, you know, I'm sitting there looking at them. I would think, you know, that was a team that was going to make the transition to the Big Ten, which, you know, some of the West Coast teams, USC, Washington, et cetera, have struggled with. But I always thought that they would be that team, and they do have guys like that coming back. So it does surprise me that with some of those guys coming back, and Dante Moore could have gone out and potentially been as high as the number two pick in the draft. And obviously he's not playing today, but even at that point he had struggled. So, you know, if you're making a list of teams that are most disappointing this year, especially at home against UCLA, I thought they'd be fired up. Like you said, Raiola had a nice performance after Moore went down in the USC game. So I was... I thought that he would play well against UCLA, and like I said, interceptions back and forth, one big play for UCLA, but other than that, 10-6 at the half between one of the bigger games. All right, let's do this. Let's look at the quarterbacks. I told you that Burt was going to look at the quarterbacks. Let's do that coming up next, but in the meantime, let's get you caught up on everything that is going on right now. It is College Saturday Now, and it is time for a Scoreboard Now with Burt.
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0: Going into halftime, Vanderbilt had one thing to do. Get to halftime. It's 28-3. You're on your side of the field. Not much to worry about, right? Wrong. Jared Curtis sacked, fumble for a touchdown. They take it back 35-3, Ole Miss. But no. They're not done. Kick the ball back, right? We'll just kneel it. We'll go to the halftime. Nope. Fumble on the kickoff return, giving Ole Miss a short field. Trinidad Chambliss scores a touchdown from 4 yards out, throwing it. Ole Miss leads 42-3 at halftime. Looks like a running clock for the running Rebels. Ole Miss handling Vanderbilt, as I noted before. Tennessee, 35 seconds before the half. It is 7-0, looking like the Vols aren't going to do very much with the ball. They are just across the 50-yard line on Arkansas' side of the field. They have already missed one field goal from 50-plus early in the game. I'll keep you up to date whether they do that going into the half. And Texas and Oklahoma already at the half. We've told you Arch Manning needed to come in and have a performance worthy of the last name. He is doing that forthright early in the game to Cam Coleman, 41 yards out, to make it 7-0. They end at the half with 12 seconds left to make it 17-7 as Texas leads the Oklahoma Sooners.
1: That is a great update from Bert. That is your Scoreboard Now, and it is College Saturday Now. Like you said, the big game going right now, the Red River Shootout, number one Texas, as Bert just said, 17-7 over Oklahoma. Oklahoma scored their points on a blocked punt and have done basically nothing offensively, but that's nothing new to Sooners fans. Arch Manning, by the way, 9-13, 124, and 2 touchdowns. You just talked about Coleman, 2-56, and that great touchdown from Arch Manning, where Manning was scrambling out of the pocket, hit Coleman, who went up in, deep in the end zone and caught that ball. So that is what's going on as far as the biggest game is concerned. All right, let's get you caught up on Alabama and Georgia coming up later. We'll preview that game. But I want to give Bert a chance to show off some draft chops. We do this every single week, and I'm excited that Bert is here. Stock up, stock down. This quarterback class was supposed to save some franchises. Have they lived up to it? Let's get into that conversation coming up next. It is College Saturday Now. John Lund with you only here on Westwood One Sports and the Westwood One Sports app.
2: No NFL team has played in London more than the Jaguars. Will Trevor Lawrence and crew enjoy some second home cooking? 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

0: 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Here's John Lund.
1: Thank you so much for joining us on this Saturday, October 10th, College Saturday Now. We take you through all the college scores, keep you up to date on all the big storylines as we continue to. By the way, one of the big storylines as far as the whole season is concerned is the weather and the delays in games. And of course, there's a hurricane in the southern part of our country. And on College Game Day on ESPN, they're bringing on meteorologists and everything. And we've largely, and it looks like Alabama and Georgia is not going to be affected very much by it. Earlier in the week, they thought maybe it was going to have to be moved or something like that. And then I was just reminded, I've got this video in front of me of Lane Kiffin getting off the bus in Lexington. And it's like he's getting blown back by rain and all this kind of stuff. And it is still kind of crazy. I mean, you're in Nashville. Bert, you're in Nashville. Everything good in your neck of the woods? Everything okay?
2: Yeah, we have inclement weather headed our way, but right now, just a dark, gloomy, gray day to just hole up and watch college football, yeah. If I'm being completely honest. Like, it's a nice wind blowing, no rain, but just a gloomy day. You might as well batten down the hatches and watch some football.
1: Yeah, that is the day. And again, we'll get into, before we get out of here, we will get into a little bit of Bama versus Georgia. And again, 7:30 Eastern for that one, and that is the big game of the day, the biggest game right now going on. Is Texas and Oklahoma just back just a few minutes before the second half on that one. If you have missed it, the Red River rivalry, 17-7. Oklahoma gets a blocked punt, couple of touchdown passes by Arch Manning, and a field goal right before the half. The other big game going on right now, UCLA and Oregon. Bit of a rock fight there, UCLA, as we are just part into the third quarter, about a minute. 10-6, UCLA leads that one as well. We'll keep you up to date on everything else that is going on. But I wanted to talk to you about this. You're a big draft guy, Bert, and every single week, we go through the top NFL prospects at quarterback because we were told Fernando Mendoza, Ty Simpson goes in the first round last year, but people weren't overly excited after Mendoza. But this year, these quarterbacks were supposed to save franchises, Arch Manning and Dante Moore and C.J. Carr and et cetera, et cetera. So before we get into specific names, in general, because everyone warned us too, like, you never know. And I kind of ignored everybody and said, nah, this class is really going to be good. I'm not going to listen to anybody. It's going to be a lot better than 2026. But by and large, just as a whole, and then we'll kind of drill down a little bit more into the players themselves. How do you look at this college football class, quarterback class, in terms of the next level and going to the NFL? Has it lived up to it? Not lived up to it? Somewhere in the middle? How do you look at it?
2: Fallen extremely short, right? And you knew how the NFL looked at the 2027 draft class based on how many 2027 picks were traded inside of the 2026 draft. If you're wondering at home, it was four. Only four draft picks from the 2027 class were exchanged during the 2026 pick. And you've seen it throughout the NFL, right? The A.J. Brown trade. We want a first round pick. New England was not willing to give up a first round pick in 2027. They were, in fact, willing to give up a 2028 first round pick. So given that, and given what the NFL has told us how they feel about this class, maybe the quarterback class is not the strength of it, but it has definitely fallen short of expectations. But when you're talking about early risers, we've kind of noted one of the names in the Oklahoma State UCF game. Drew Mestemaker is my early riser as far as the college football season is concerned. 6'3", 215 pounds. He's built like a new age quarterback, but still just a redshirt sophomore. Projected to go in round one after making the jump from North Texas to Oklahoma State, and he's been incredible through the first couple weeks of the NFL season. If you want to talk about droppers, I feel like the easiest guy to drop off your first round list is Dante Moore, facing injury currently, but has not necessarily played like a first round pick in the recent weeks. And when he came in, I think you would have to compare him to people like Cade Klubnik or Matt Barkley in terms of loss of value. Because if he would have came out in last year's class, he would have essentially been a top five pick, right? The Jets would have had to pivot off of taking a pass rusher, yeah, and instead go Dante Moore. And now he's falling out of the first round entirely, at least as it's currently constructed.
1: Yeah. Well, let me go through both of those guys that you just mentioned, because like you said, in Moore's case, and I wonder how this is going to affect guys who are going to come out as well, because they always scream and yell at you and say, hey, man, when your stock is high, you got to go. And Dante Moore, like you said, the Jets had the second pick. Would they have made the pick? I don't know. But They took David Bailey, the edge rusher out of Texas Tech. But thing is that you got to go, and everybody tells you that, and you don't know how it's going to be. But by and large, and we've been talking about this, Oregon's down 10-6 to UCLA right now. A lot of those guys came back because they thought they were on the doorstep or the cusp of winning a national championship, and they just have not played to that level. And a lot of people would say, well, they only have six because Moore's out. Well, last week, Raiola played really well. So, man, going from, you know, maybe the second pick to a guy who's going to be in the second round is pretty amazing. And then as far as Mestermaker is concerned, you know, it's been a huge advantage for him. If people don't know this, he came over with the staff from North Texas. And so did his top wide receiver, Wyatt Young. And so I know he's really comfortable with that. But in terms of, and this is hard to say, I mean, there's a lot of games that quarterbacks have played well this year. But that game that he played against Oregon, they had lost to Tulsa the week before, didn't play really well. And then he breaks out not only through the air, but on the ground against Oregon. He's got a really strong arm. He's an underrated athlete. I mean, if that's not the best game that a quarterback has played this year, then it's near the top. I've been really impressed with him. Of those two guys, let me just go to the obvious real quick, just because a lot of people are going to talk about Arch Manning. He's been good in the first half against Texas. That throw that he made, the first touchdown throw he made to Coleman, and that's why it's going to be so hard, I think, for general managers, is you do see those flashes. It's inconsistent. The biggest difference for him in the Manning name is he's not a statue back there. He's not Eli. He's not Peyton. Lots of teams, I think, okay, if we can get him into that realm of being a Manning quarterback and then add that athleticism, like we saw the run against Michigan in the bowl game, people are salivating at that, but he's just not consistent enough. So if the draft were held today, like Arch would be a first rounder, but where would he go?
2: Right. It would be somewhere stacked up. And I think it's really going to have to be the separation between CJ Carr, Darian Mensa, and that headline matchup between those two coming up November 7th is going to be a must-see TV as far as quarterback matchups are concerned. But with Arch, I mean, it's troubling because his highs are extremely high, but his lows are equally head-scratchingly low. Some stats for you. His 9.8% off-target percentage ranks 58th in the FBS, which is right at the middle of the pack, not what you want to see from a first-round quarterback. And he still struggles with what seems like progression. So going through his reads and seeing the field, something that he's going to be asked to do, I mean, I would expect early on in the NFL, he still struggles to do, even though he has one of the best times to throw in the NFL. He has a first-round tackle in Trevor Goosby blocking his blind side. So, I mean, yeah. It's something that I think if you do take Arch in the first round, you're going to have to recognize that maybe this isn't someone who is as close to a finished product as maybe a Tyler Shuck was in recent memory, someone that you're going to have to grow with and support. He's not going to be one of these quarterbacks that you can just turn loose and know what you have early on.
1: Great stuff. All right, we'll continue to talk some quarterbacks. Let's get you caught up on everything to top the third hour of the show as well. They are just underway at the Cotton Bowl in number one Texas, leading Oklahoma 17-7. Arch and the boys with the ball in their round. They just had a breakout play down the sideline to almost the 50-yard line as we speak. Let's get you caught up on the rest of the scores as well. Bert has your scoreboard right now. Give us a sec. It's coming.
0: Scoreboard.
1: We'll have a scoreboard. Now.
2: There it is. That's what I'm talking about. Nothing like a late delivery, a little package you weren't expecting. Kind of like Vanderbilt, not expecting to open up this Christmas present of an ass-whooping from Ole Miss, but they get the ball back at the half, and they are moving currently just outside the 30-yard line on Ole Miss's side of the field. We'll keep you up to date whether Vanderbilt's able to punch it in. We'll go to the ACC, where 4-0 Duke is trailing Georgia Tech currently. Georgia Tech only one win on the season. They are up 21-10 with 5:37 left in the third. And a quarterback that we didn't get to in our draft evals, Caden Hauser, doing a hell of a job for the Fighting Illini. 20 of 27, 194 yards and a touchdown. They lead Michigan State 23-10 with 2:52 in the third. And let me give you one more before we get out of here. We talked about North Texas, and you'd think, hey, their whole staff left in the middle of the night to go to Oklahoma State. They took our wide receiver. They took our quarterback. We're not going to be able to rebound from this. Oh, they're rebounding, and they're living high on the hog. North Texas leads Charlotte 47-10. 5 minutes and 21 seconds left in the third. North Texas quarterback Jackson, 24 of 31, 349 yards, and 5 touchdowns on the day. Have a day, North Texas. That's what's going on.
1: And a couple of the ones that Burton didn't give us because they are big-time blowouts. If you're a Notre Dame fan going, what's going on with Notre Dame? Don't worry about it. 44-0, the Irish over Stanford. I would imagine that Stanford just leaves at the half of that game. Ole Miss bouncing back quite nicely. Trinidad Chambliss, we were just talking about quarterbacks in the NFL, 17-23, 178. Three touchdown, trouncing Vanderbilt 42-3. And by the way, is Chambliss, he's kind of a strange. Is he just a great college quarterback that you're not high on in the NFL? Or how do you look at Chambliss, by the way?
2: I am never going to doubt guys like that until they prove me wrong. But, I mean, a little undersized, you'd be worried about the frame. But I think somebody would be very happy and pleasantly surprised if they fell to him and he fell out of the first round. But a lot of game, a lot of season left for Ole Miss and for Trinidad to prove that he can do that.
1: Yeah, there you go. By the way, the minute I said that Maryland was in the game against Ohio State, they scored not one but two touchdowns. They lead 31-10. I'm just doing a great job of that today. And they're not even at the half. So Ohio State is not looking ahead to next week against Indiana. Jeremiah Smith, 3 for 81 and two touchdowns in that one. By the way, you mentioned this earlier. I don't know, Tennessee just sleepwalking because Arkansas stinks and everybody's screaming and yelling about Arkansas, and Tennessee only up 7 at the half on that one as well. So that is what is going on right now as far as the scoreboard is concerned. Houston had to come back last week. Probably not going to have that problem against Kansas State, 28-9. So that's the big stories of the day. And as we were talking about before, kind of some stuff with the weather, but it looks like that is going to cooperate. Thank you, Mother Nature, for not messing up the games tonight. And obviously the big game tonight, we're going to start previewing that to start the third hour of the program. That is Georgia versus Alabama. They were there for a game day today. They actually had to move the show inside today. So we're going to do a deep dive on that one coming up next. Number 2 Georgia versus number 6 Alabama. Not only who can win that game, but the ramifications with things like the Heisman and all those kind of things. So the third hour of the program, we'll start with that one. Let's preview the night games. We've got an NFL previewing that one as well for you. And if anything happens, you will. We never go to break, because if anything happens, we will just come right back and keep you up to date on everything. Hour number 3, it is College Saturday Now. Thanks for joining us. John Lund with you. Robert Walsh, Burt giving you the updates as well on Westwood One Sports and the Westwood One Sports app.
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0: 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Here's John Lund.
1: Thank you so much for joining us. It is College Saturday Now. We appreciate you hanging out. However you are listening to the program, could be hundreds and hundreds of radio stations across North America, and we include our friends in Canada in that as well. 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You have a personal invitation from me. What's great about it is you can listen to us 24/7, 365, so make sure that you do that. John Lund with you. Robert Walsh Burt is giving you the scoreboard nows, and you'll hear him chime in and talk about stuff as well. Mondo is running the ship today, and we appreciate it, like I said. Keeping you up to date on everything, including we are in the second half, about 11 minutes left in the third quarter. Texas and Oklahoma, the big game going on right now. Number one, Texas leads Oklahoma 17-7. Oklahoma, no offense again. They got their touchdown through a blocked punt, and they are driving. They are inside Texas territory, but I just saw John Mateer get absolutely smoked and have to readjust his helmet. So we'll keep you up to date on the games there. Just underway as well in Eugene, 10-6. That is a big one. A little fake field goal by Oklahoma. I'll keep you up to date and do amateur play-by-play to keep you up to date on that in a second. We're going to preview the big game tonight and the rest of the games. Now they're going to punt it. I thought they were going for the fake. Then they didn't like that. Then they're going to punt. Now there's a timeout. That was tremendous radio. Maybe my best few moments of radio of my entire career. Thank you, Oklahoma. I thought you were going to do something really cool right there, but you didn't. All right, let's look at some games tonight with the number one game being number two Georgia versus number six Alabama. Not only are both teams 5-0, Georgia chasing a statement win. By the way, Kirby Smart 2-7 against Alabama in his entire career. It is in Tuscaloosa. We don't think weather is going to be a factor. This morning, they had to put College Game Day inside, but they did say that by the time the game kicks off, it should be just fine. Can Georgia finally win in Tuscaloosa, or does Alabama defend its home turf? I tend to think, and maybe I'm underselling Georgia just because Georgia hasn't had marquee games yet, and they've kind of been off the radar a little bit, and they're just blowing teams out. And I've just been impressed week after week after week with Keelan Russell and how much better he's gotten. And so maybe it's just gotten into my head. And Georgia maybe is completely typical of their quarterback, Gunnar Stockton, who has had a great year and continues to just, you know, week after week after week, just grind it and do really, really well. But nobody's really talking about him. So maybe that's what it is. But that should be the great game of the week, maybe even of the season. By the way, as we're sitting here, Oklahoma just hit a field goal after kind of going back and forth of going for it, punting. They decide to go for the field goal. And so it is close. So just under 11 minutes left in the third quarter, 17-10. Number one, Texas leads Oklahoma. This is a big one for both of these teams. Number 19, USC at Penn State. It's a whiteout game there in at Penn State. And, you know, this one to me is, this is a game, and if you saw the game last week, and they opened up, Northwestern opened up their brand new stadium, and it was absolutely beautiful. They blow out Penn State. They run all over them. It was, if you're a Northwestern fan, I mean, it's everything you possibly could have. You run over Penn State, you open a new stadium, everything's great. And then Penn State, who brought basically over the entire Iowa State, Iowa State team to Penn State, they just thought, you know, with Rocco Becht and that whole crew, they just did not look good. And so, you know, USC, how much time Lincoln Riley has, your guess is as good as mine. They just have not gotten a defense. I don't get it. I think that Jaden Maiva is a fine quarterback. They've got some skill position players on that team, but they just refuse to get the players. I understand that Gary Patterson came over. I thought that he would help their defense. Has not happened. So, to me, that's a game where, you know, Penn State, they're not firing anybody. They just brought in a whole new staff. But that's one where, you know, if you're Lincoln Riley, after what we saw from Penn State last week, you just got to run the ball down their throat. And if your defense can't hold up against Penn State, then it might be time for Lincoln Riley to go. And it's getting hotter and hotter there. I just told you about Lane Kiffin. He was getting, his hair was getting blown around, and a little bit of rain in his face at Kentucky. So we'll see how the how it turns out in terms of the weather there. But LSU at Kentucky, and Kentucky, what we thought was a great win earlier in the year against Texas A&M, then we just decided that Texas A&M isn't very good. So number 10 LSU there. Kansas at one of the, I know this is weird, but one of the toughest places to play, at least at night, at number 12 Utah. And I'm not sure how good Utah is. Morgan Scalley is their new coach after Kyle Whittingham went off to Michigan, and I'm not exactly sure how good Utah is. They're solid, and that's a really tough place to play on a Saturday night. And then Utah, they've got to be looking ahead, too. They've got BYU in the Holy War coming up, and that's kind of, to me, an elimination game for the college football playoff. I wasn't overly impressed with BYU, and maybe, again, maybe it was just a look-ahead type of a game. Iowa State had scored a bunch of points the week before, but they weren't very good, and BYU just let them kind of hang around last night in Provo. And so maybe an elimination game with Utah and BYU as far as the college playoff is concerned. And then this is a big one out west that's really not being talked about as well. Boise State, number 23 in the country, against a good Fresno State team, and it has been tough at times to win in Fresno for teams, so they should be jacked up there for Boise State and Fresno State. And then a really late one, Hawaii at Arizona State. And Arizona State, I don't know if people saw this last week because it was a late game, but they got absolutely blown out at home. Kenny Dillingham turned down the Michigan job. A lot of people thought that Arizona State was a team that maybe was on the upswing a little bit, and they had recruited really well, and they'd got some money into the program, and then they got just absolutely, they gave up 50-plus to Baylor last week and got beat, so they bounced back, and that is a late, late game, 7:30 Pacific, 10:30 on the East Coast as well. So there are your late games, Wyatt, Arizona State, Boise at Fresno State, Kansas at Utah, LSU at Kentucky, USC at Penn State, and the big one is Alabama and Georgia. And again, just a couple of different things there. Not only is that a big game in terms of what it means, but also just, you know, the two undefeated teams, Kirby Smart against Kalen DeBoer, both teams 3-0 in conference play. Georgia leads the nation in scoring at 51.4 points per game. And if a team as good as Georgia, maybe I'm just wrong, but if a team as good as Georgia can fly under the radar, they kind of have. Gunnar Stockton, as I said, 13 touchdown passes. And even more than anything else, the defense at Georgia only averaging 13.4 points per game, and and Georgia hasn't trailed all season long. Alabama's averaging 49.6 points per game, and like I said, Keelan Russell, every time you see him, he just seems to be better and better. 11 passing touchdowns, just 2 interceptions, and Alabama beat Mississippi State, who kind of seemed like maybe they were on the upswing a little bit, but they blow them out. A lot of turnovers early in that game, 56-23. So to me, QB battle, Georgia's defense, 57 rushing yards per game. I think that's probably going to fall by the wayside as well. And again, the weather was an early discussion point a few days ago and earlier on in the week, but I don't think it is going to be a point now. They're saying that thing's going to be calm by the time that kickoff is going to happen there. So Alabama versus Georgia. And I'll go to you on this one. Bert, you're in that part of the country. You're down in Nashville. What's the buzz like right now for Alabama versus Georgia? Just in my mind, because Alabama the last few weeks has been building so much momentum, it seems like they're the team. And like I said, I don't know if a team like Georgia can fly under the radar. Maybe it's just me. I just don't hear them, a lot of people buzzing about them. I hear a ton about Alabama. I hear a ton about Texas. I hear a ton, you know, about Ohio State. But it's almost like Georgia's flying under the radar. And it's like, great defense, scoring 50-plus points a game. Gunnar Stockton's played really well, but he hasn't been talked about. It just kind of seems like Georgia is maybe coming into this game with a chip on their shoulder. Like, why isn't anybody talking about us?
2: Yeah, it's a little odd because, at least in our neck of the woods over here, no Tennessee fan I know this week was talking about the Arkansas game. They are already looking forward to next week against Alabama. So, however Tennessee decides they want to play in this game, by the way, not a lot going on. Arkansas starting to drive some missed tackles by Tennessee with Arkansas on the 20-yard line about to score or at least entering into the red zone. They're not even looking at this game. They said, you know what, Fayetteville, we're not that worried about it. We're definitely going to come in there and punch him in the mouth. Well, it looks like they've just been exchanging punches. But as far as Alabama's concerned, you noted it early. Keelan Russell, early on in the season, they played some cupcakes early, played East Carolina, seemed like he was having some trouble seeing the field, but it wasn't necessarily an issue for him to use his legs. That continues to be the fact that Alabama, the offense, is predicated on. But Keelan Russell as a rusher, incredible. Would like him to see continuing to progress as a quarterback, to see the field just a little bit better, get Ryan Coleman Williams involved a touch more.
1: Yeah, there's no doubt. And Ryan Coleman Williams, by the way, looking much more like his freshman self than his sophomore self so far. And that's going to be a big story around this whole thing as well. But, you know, again, my perception versus what the perception is, not only in the SEC, but in you know, between the halls, I think Alabama has a ton of respect for Georgia and vice versa. I think that Kirby Smart is going to try to throw a bunch of different things at a freshman quarterback, and wondering, as you just said, can he throw it the way that he's, because early in the season, I was like, yeah, this guy's okay. And, you know, I knew he could run, and he's leaving the pocket, and a lot of young quarterbacks do that, but he's improved his throwing week by week. And like you said, the receiving core there at Alabama has been really, really good. So maybe it's just my perception of things. Maybe it was watching College Game Day today and everybody's going crazy until, of course, McAfee picked Georgia. And then, you know, I think Nick Saban tackled him.
2: Bryce Young threw him to the ground.
1: Yeah, it was hilarious, actually. I was like, oh, this is pretty good. So, you know, a little WWE going on there. I get that whole thing. But maybe I was swayed by the crowd that, by the way, was sitting inside at a gym. Just not the same. Like, if you're not outside, it's just not the same. But I understand why they had to do it. But so maybe I was swayed a little bit by the home crowd there. But I think I just have this weird feeling. And my weird feelings have not gone well today during the show, but I have a weird feeling that, you know, Georgia's kind of got that we're underrated chip on our shoulder kind of a thing. And that's a really good football team that not enough people are talking about, because Keelan Russell's being talked about, Stockton not as much being talked about. So, you know, does that factor into the game? No. But Georgia's probably the better team, but Alabama being at home. So that is going to be a great game tonight as well. We'll get a scoreboard for you in just a second. The rock fight continues between UCLA and Oregon. We'll get into that as well. And as I said, they're just at half between Ohio State and Maryland, so that's a big one. And as you said, Arkansas, of all the teams in the SEC, and, you know, and they haven't been competitive for a while, but in terms of, and you know this better than I do, Bert, but in terms of just, you know, just nastiness coming out of somewhere, and they've kind of gotten sick of everything down there, for them to be hanging with Tennessee at this point at 7-7 is more than a mild surprise. If you joined us a little bit late on the show, Indiana pulled one out against Nebraska. Nebraska led that game 17-6, the morning games. Texas A&M continues to disappoint Mike Elko and that crew, just 3-3. Missouri improves to 5-1. They win largely on the strength of running the football. Roberts had 222 yards and 2 touchdowns in that one as Missouri won 27-6. Upset of the day, I think so far, South Carolina just was going nowhere. Won their first SEC game against Florida 2 weeks ago. Florida was the toast of the town. They lose 38-19. I know nothing about college football. Oklahoma State, after breaking a 12-game losing streak against Oregon a few weeks ago, now they're 4-1, 2-0 in the Big 12. They beat Central Florida 42-28. We were talking about Mestemaker, 19 of 28 for 304 yards and 2 touchdowns in that. And Bill Belichick actually cracked a smile 21-17 as Carolina won their first game against a ranked opponent 21-17. And then last night, we haven't gotten a ton into these games. BYU beat Iowa State 24-10. It was not overly impressed. I think that BYU was kind of playing with its food for a lot of the night. They knew that Iowa State couldn't do anything against them, despite the fact that Iowa State the week before against West Virginia had over 500 yards of offense. They couldn't do anything against BYU's defense. BYU wins it 24-10, but it was much more lopsided. And then two programs going in totally opposite directions. Give Iowa a ton of credit. They win 41-24 over Washington. Wasn't even that close. Washington blew them out in Seattle from start to finish. They bounced back from that Ohio State loss last week. Give them a lot of credit. I don't know what's going on at Washington. Washington should be a team that recruits well, should be a dominant team on the West Coast. When Kalen DeBoer was there just a few years ago, they're playing in the national championship against Michigan, not winning it, but they've completely fallen off. Lost to USC last week. They had a cupcake schedule at the beginning of the season and started 3-0. They've lost three straight. Last week against USC, this week at home against Iowa, they started the losing streak at home against Minnesota. So they've lost two in a row to Big Ten teams, three in a row against Big Ten teams, but two of those three against Minnesota and Iowa at home. So Jed Fish up there at Washington's got to be in some trouble because they've got high expectations at Washington. Off the top of my head, I don't know what his buyout is, but they've got to be frustrated at Washington to get off to that 3-0 start and then to lose three straight games, Minnesota and Iowa at home and USC on the road in the last 3 weeks. So that's what's going on as far as last night's games. Early games, as again, the big story early in the window, Nebraska was up 17-6, and then they lose two big late touchdowns by Nick Marsh, a 75-yarder and a 44-yarder. He finished with 6 for 187 and 2 touchdowns, and so that's what went on as far as the early games are concerned, and we gave you a preview of the late games as well. We're going to come back, and we're going to give you the NFL preview. We do that every single week. We do one segment on the NFL, and there are a bunch of good games. But before that, let's do get caught up on everything that is going on, including Texas and Oklahoma, as that one is actually staying close. Let's get you a scoreboard now. Here's Bert. Let's get you a scoreboard now.
23: Scoreboard now.
2: Yeah, my eyes are going in every which way trying to keep up with all the action today. 4th and 3, Oklahoma's facing on their own 50. Have a tough decision in front of them to decide whether to go for it or to give the ball back to Texas. We'll keep an eye on that one for you. Stanford avoids the shutout. They drive 62 yards to score the touchdown, but you've still got to pay the penance. You've still got to pay for shutting out the shutout. Jonas Walton from 40 yards out, he extends Notre Dame's lead back to the original allotment, 51-7. Might as well pack it up. Tiger Woods, Andrew Luck, Katie Ledecky, all of the Stanford legends are crying at the moment. And I told you, in my neck of the woods, Tennessee having a tough go of it, looking forward to next week to Alabama. Maybe they should look forward to their opponent right now as Arkansas evens it up 7-7. KJ Jackson helping them drive down the field, capped off by a Braylon Russell touchdown. And UCLA, they are just headbutting each other into oblivion. You start on one Oregon drive. Dylan Raiola completes his pass to Stewart, which is fumbled. UCLA picks it up. They're in positive territory. Maybe they can figure something out. Maybe not. They turn it over on downs at the Oregon 3. Okay, Oregon, a chance to drive. What happens? Dylan Raiola, interception. So we had a turnover on downs, and then another turnover. Oregon can't stay on its feet. UCLA currently has the ball at the start of the fourth quarter. It is 10-6 Bruins.
1: Oh, that is ugly. That is an ugly game. I have that as one of my 9 games right in front of me. And like you said, look, I didn't expect that to be a huge, you know, back and forth as far as scoring is concerned. But since you have it as the last one on the board, let me just illustrate how bad it's getting in Eugene.
3: Viola under center. There's a blitz. Viola throws off his back foot again, lofts one out, and is picked off again.
1: Brad Nessler there on the call, and it's just ugly. Raiola on that play, and again, you just described it, just on his back foot, nothing really going on, decides, oh, I'm just going to throw this thing away. It was 2nd and 3, and he just lobs it up into double coverage, and UCLA gets the interception again, 10-6. That is an ugly game right there. I mean, it's just nasty. Jeremiah Smith, I just saw with another one-handed catch. This just in, he's really good. And probably going to win the Heisman Trophy.
2: That's a good update. That's a good update. A brief update.
1: That is really, yeah, it's ridiculous.
2: Before we go to the break, Texas receives the ball. Oklahoma State decides to punt it. Texas will have the ball on their 9-yard line and a turnover in Tennessee, Arkansas. George McIntyre winds up, throws it deep, doesn't see the safety. He comes across, picks it off, going out of bounds. They're on the 38-yard line going the other way for Arkansas.
1: Are they going to change quarterbacks again? My God. I mean, it's just like, okay. That is just ridiculous.
2: It's tough too, though, right? Because we really don't know if Faison Brandon is completely healthy. I think they were hoping they could maybe give him a week to get better for Alabama. But if it keeps up this way, we're going to have a quarterback controversy for the second week in a row for the Vols. George McIntyre having a tough go of it today. 13 of 20 for 116 yards, 1 touchdown, 1 interception. Generally, the Vols have a good rushing attack. To back them up, only 63 rushing yards on the day. Arkansas getting a good job bottling them up.
1: All right, nice job, and that is a great update. That is your Scoreboard Now update with Bert. It is College Saturday Now. John Lund with you. Thanks for joining us. All right, let's get an NFL preview for you. And, oh, by the way, you got to make sure that you got your honey-do list tomorrow done because another London game starts early. That means you're going to be on the couch for anywhere from 12 to 14 hours. We'll give you the preview coming up next. It is College Saturday Now right here on Westwood One Sports and the Westwood One Sports app.
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12: On the night before Halloween in 1975, 15-year-old Martha Moxley was murdered in the Tony Bellhaven neighborhood of Greenwich, Connecticut. She was rich and beautiful and loved by all who knew her. For decades, despite intense media scrutiny, police failed to make an arrest. In 2000, 25 years after Martha's murder, her one-time neighbor, Michael Skakel, was arrested. He'd been 15, like her, at the time of the crime. He was also a cousin of the Kennedys.
13: A teenage neighbor and friend of Martha Moxley.
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13: Kennedy relative Michael Skakel on trial for murder.
12: The Kennedy connection is the reason that most people know about this case, or at least think they know about it. I watched the news. I read the articles. Of course Michael Skakel killed his next-door neighbor Martha Moxley. He beat her to death with a...
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1: Thank you so much for joining us. We'll give you a full NFL preview and then five things we learned today about college football. Before we get out of here, and then at the top of the hour, it continues. College Saturday now continues. Well, now Willingham is going to jump in here and take you through the night games, including the big one that we've all been waiting for between number 6 Alabama and number 2 Georgia in Tuscaloosa, Alabama. In which, bitch, by the way, did you hear this? Bert, did you hear this? That in Tuscaloosa, that because this game is so big that even Motel 6 is nothing against Motel 6. We'll leave the light on for you. If they're a sponsor, especially, great place. But I don't know that they should go for $800 a night. I read this week where Motel 6s in Tuscaloosa were charging $800 a night, fully gouging the fine football fans. What's up with that, man? $800? I'll just sleep in a sleeping bag, even if it is sleeping, or even if it is raining. I'll just get a tent or something. $800 for a Motel 6? Come on, man. Can't we be friends? What are we doing?
2: Hey, you can rent a Winnebago for about $350 bucks a day, and that's a hotel room. I think I would have drove the old family vacation van down there before I would pay anything close to that to a motel where your door opens and you're immediately outside. No, thank you.

0: Exactly. They got one of those nice, you know, you put your luggage on one of those things. That's what I've seen there and all that. But yeah, $800 a month, or excuse me, it should be a month for a Motel 6, a night for right. Motel 6 in Tuscaloosa. You gotta be kidding me. That was a Freudian slip right there, because it's like, that's what it should cost for a month at a Motel 6. Again, beautiful place. Love it. Especially if they're a sponsor. Real quick before we get to the NFL update, I'm telling you, Oklahoma, just kind of hanging around. They got no offense, this and that. They got a block punt to get into this thing. They got a field goal. Right now, Oklahoma's got the ball inside the Texas 10. Texas had an interception, was called back on a penalty. And now John Matera in the offense for Oklahoma with about a minute left in the third quarter is inside the Texas 10 trying to tie this thing. The other game that we're keeping a big eye on for you is UCLA and Oregon. And UCLA has a huge statistical advantage in this game. Turnovers left and right for both teams. They can't shake Oregon in Eugene, even though the Ducks are playing terribly. And here's Oregon with a big stand at the goal line against UCLA.
1: In the Wildcat. On fourth down, follows his other running back. He didn't get there. Tuioti made the stop. What a big stop by number 44.
0: So fourth down right there. UCLA had it inside the 10-yard line. Probably should have taken the field goal there. They would have went up a full touchdown, but it's 10-6 still in Eugene, nearing the end of the third quarter in that one. And again, we'll keep you up to date on everything. We'll have a scoreboard now before we get out of this segment and get you the five things that you need to know about college football today. But let's look at the NFL and the NFL schedule tomorrow, and make sure you're here tomorrow, NFL Sunday Now, and we'll take you through all the games just like we do. As I told you, you better make sure it is it's about 3:27 Pacific. It is almost 6:30, let's just call it, in the East. You better get everything done, because this is what the NFL does now. They commandeer your entire day on Sunday, 6:30 Pacific, 9:30 East. The London game features the 2-2 Eagles struggling after the loss to the Rams, in which they led 20-10 in the fourth quarter. They got the Jags at 3-1. Let me ask you, Bert, are you getting up for the early one? I mean, 9:30 is not so bad where you are. It's 6:30 where I am. 9:30 is not so bad. Will you put an indent on the couch from 9:30 a.m. and the Eagles and the Jags early all through rest of the games, through 8:20 Eastern, where you have the Ravens and the Falcons? So basically you'd be looking at, what, about 14, 15 hours on the couch? Are you going to attempt 15 hours on the couch from the London game through the Sunday night game? Will you do that?
2: I'm no Dana Carvey, but the best impression I do is the impression my ass leaves after I've sat on it all day long. You bet your sweet bippy that I am going to be watching Eagles Jaguars. The Eagles falling apart, man. Sending Cam Jurgen to the Ravens for a 2028 second round pick. That offensive line is going to include Willie Lampkin, a UDFA who I fell in love with. He is a 5'10 offensive lineman,
0: yes,
2: but a former All-American wrestler. You can't turn those wrestlers down. So I'll be right there with bells on, man. I can't wait for it.
0: I love that you mentioned Willie Lampkin. That's beautiful. Yeah, like you said, he came out, and I know you're a big draft guy. Like, he was awesome. He was in like the Senior Bowl and all these different games, but
2: he was an
0: All-American. Yeah, he was awesome at like 5'11 or whatever, 5'10 or whatever he is as an offensive lineman. So the Eagles and the Jags are going to be the early one. Early games tomorrow, 10 a.m., 1 p.m. East. Bengals at Dolphins. Dolphins, well, if it wasn't for the Titans, they might be the worst team in the league. Bengals at 2-2. Raiders, this is a big one for the Raiders. 3-1 at the Patriots, 2-2. Patriots got that big win last week against the Bills, and a lot of people, I don't know if you can win in a loss, a lot of people are going, hey, that's okay, Raiders. You know, it was Kansas City. It was Mahomes. You hung in the game. It was 30-27. Okay, we'll give you credit for that. But to me, you can't do that 2 weeks in a row. The Raiders actually beat the Patriots last year in the first game of the year on the way to the Super Bowl for the Patriots. I don't see the Raiders going in and winning that game. It doesn't mean I don't think they're for real. That's a tough game, the early start for the Raiders. How do you look at the Raiders at the Patriots, Bert? What do you think of that one?
2: Clint Kubiak's doing a really good job. Usually when you have a brand new head coach taking over for a team that has not been that good in recent memory, you would expect him to stutter early, but that's why they go with Kirk Cousins over Mendoza early. Brock Bowers missed one game, came right back, wasn't a big issue for them, but when your leading receiver is Trey Tucker, that is an issue. The Patriots are going to be without Christian Gonzalez and another corner, I believe, so their secondary will be weak. I imagine the vet Cousins will take advantage of that, but it should be a face-off and see which one of us is willing to dip our glue-soaked fist in glass, if you know anything about a Mike Vrabel game. So I love it when teams just come out and punch somebody in the mouth, but it'll be one worth watching.
0: Vikings are 4-0, and of the three teams that are undefeated, the 49ers, who we'll get into in a minute, have the Seahawks, and of course Kansas City. I don't believe in the Vikings. Their offense is just not good enough. Brian Flores is a great defensive coordinator. They're at the 1-3 Saints. The Saints, if you watch the game against the Falcons last week, can't stop anybody. So 4-0 versus 1-3. Friends and family game between the Browns and the Jets, 3-1 and 1-3. Still don't believe in the Browns. At 3-1, Colts are 2-2. With the Steelers 2-2, the Texans, and this is the team that is rumored to be getting Marvin Harrison Jr. so that he can be reunited with C.J. Stroud, his quarterback at Ohio State. But one team expected to be 0-4, and the Titans, probably the worst team in football. Even though I really, really like Robert Saleh, and don't feel great for him, but Cam Ward has just not been very good. Texans 0-4, even though, Bert, you're not supposed to be making the playoffs at 0-4, could the Texans, just because the defense is supposed to be that much better, maybe add Marvin Harrison to go with Nico Collins? Are the Texans done at 0-4 like the Titans are done at 0-4, or could they actually turn this thing around?
2: There has only been one team to start 0-4 and actually make the playoffs. I don't think that they're done. I think that they're just a barrier of entry for other good teams. When you fall down this early, you have to have some real knockdown games in front of you where you can get some wins and stack back up to get 500. I think this is that. The Titans are not good yet, but this week in his media availability, Robert Saleh gave a really good answer to one of the media members who asked why this defense is not trending the way they expected to early. And he said, it's because we do things in a difficult manner. But in this difficult manner, you breed top five defenses. So he's asking Titans fans to stay with him. But how long they stay with him, that is to be seen. Cam Ward has got to do a better job about staying within his mechanics. Had a good week last week against the Ravens. Some good open throws to Carnell Tate. But his mechanics are still wavering in the late moments of games. If he can fix that, maybe we'll have a good game. The Titans offensive line playing better than expected, and they'll have to against this pass rush for the Texans that includes Will Anderson, who is probably the defensive player of the year favorite early on in this season.
0: Yeah, even with the 0-4 team, great analysis by Bert at his College Saturday. Now we're taking you through the NFL, and do remember, tomorrow, NFL Sunday Now, we'll do exactly this. We'll take you through all the games and keep you up to date on everything all day long. Giants, I don't believe them at 3-1. Their last two games, speaking of the Titans, they beat the Titans 12-7. They barely get by Arizona last week. There was an opportunity for the Cardinals, but they threw a pick six at the end that kind of made that game score-wise, a little bit misleading. Arizona had a chance to win that game late. Bears 3-1, keep winning with different quarterbacks because Ben Johnson, I think, is that good at the 2-2 Packers. Late games tomorrow. Can the Chargers finally win a game? They've got the Broncos. Broncos lost at the 49ers last week. The Chargers lost in Seattle. They're 0-4. Lions at the Cardinals. Again, the Lions, offensively, I'd take the Lions. Defensively, they can't stop anybody. I wouldn't be surprised for an upset there, even though Marvin Harrison Jr., as we talked about earlier, is going to be traded. And there is discussion of, like I said, Houston. There are other teams potentially involved as well. But he is going to be, as Adam Schefter said earlier today, he'll be non-active for that game. The Cardinals are at 1-3. And the game of the day is the 4-0 49ers at the 3-1 Seahawks in Seattle. Do remember that the 49ers lost that divisional game 41-6 last year, but a lot of different players. George Kittle was injured in that game. Fred Warner was injured in that game. They didn't have guys like Debo Samuel around and Mike Evans. So a lot of differences in that game. Seattle defensively looks the same, but offensively struggling with the run game. Sam Darnold had the injuries early in the season, and he still hasn't gotten up to his point. Brock Purdy's playing really good football as well for the 49ers. Game of the the day, Bert, I'll put you on the spot. Who do you like? 49ers 4-0 at the 3-1 Seahawks. What do you think of that one?
2: It's a tough call because even though the 49ers are mired with injuries, they have been able to be super successful, including a trip to Australia to start the season. But you can never really count out Mike McDonald. He is a defensive savant. And if someone is able to knock Brock Purdy off his axis, I believe it is that man. I'm going to take the Seahawks, but I don't feel great about it.
0: Yeah, and I agree with you. The Kyle Shanahan versus Mike McDonald thing, if you include playoffs, McDonald is 3-2 over Kyle Shanahan. It's come down to really the running game and turnovers and some things like that. But, yeah, that's going to be a great game. That's the big one. Then the Sunday nighter, of course, Ravens at Falcons. The Falcons have looked really good over the last couple of weeks since they got Michael Penix back. And a massive game on Monday night, Bills 3-1 at the Rams 2-2. So some great games in order. 49ers, Seahawks, Bills, Rams, Bears, Packers, because it's the old rivalry, Eagles, Jags, but you're going to have to get up early for it as well. And are the Falcons real? We'll find out against the Ravens. That is your NFL update here on College Saturday Now. All right, a lot of stuff is happening right now, especially in the Red River Shootout. Oregon had a chance to get back into it at home against UCLA, but fell on their face yet once again. Let's get an update, man. It's been a while since we checked, and a lot has happened. Bert, with your latest, it is time for a Scoreboard Now.
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2: That's right. Oklahoma ties it up 17-17, driving 47 yards with a score from Avant 2 yards out. Texas has the ball on their side of the field starting their drive. We'll keep you up to date on that one as it progresses. We'll go to UCLA, who extended their lead over Oregon, and it was not due to Nico Iamaleava. I don't know if he was benched or if there was an injury. I'll work to get to you that on the break, but Ty Diffenbach. I've never heard of him, but you know what? He's going to be a hero for UCLA. He scores the to extend the lead. UCLA is up 17-6, and Tennessee having to settle for a field goal. But before that, KJ Jackson on a short field scores for Arkansas. They were leading 14-10. Tennessee had a drive and looked like they had momentum, but had to settle for a field goal. That game is currently 14-10 Arkansas with a minute 35 left in the third.
0: That is a great update there, and as you were doing the update, I was doing a little bit of searching. Yeah, Nico's got an injury there, so we're going to give you a little bit of highlight there. We'll cue this up in just 1 second, and we'll get that update to you as well. And again, this is a typical Arch game. There's about 14 minutes left. Texas has the football, and we're tied at 17. It's not like Oklahoma is ripping it up offensively. Like I said, they got the block punt in that game. Then Texas extended it. They were up as much as 17-7, and then final 10 points by Oklahoma. They just tied that thing. So it's anybody's game with about 13:40 left. And as confusing as ever is Arch Manning. Let me give you the update here. This is from CBS on UCLA and Oregon. And here is the injury update for the UCLA quarterback.
4: Jenny.
5: Yeah, well, Nico walked out limping, towel on his head. I asked, are you okay? He just shrugged, just looking completely defeated. So he is done for the day. He is back out with his team. All of his teammates coming over to give him some love, guys.
0: All right, so there you go. And Oregon still could take advantage.
4: He threw it to him in the flat for the touchdown. The Dark Knight strikes again, this time on the receiving end. A Diefenbach pass.
0: Diefenbach, there you go. There was the touchdown, like you said. Diefenbach. I've never heard of him either. So they took the 17-6
2: lead. Sounds like a parody Oregon of the platypus villain.
0: It totally does. You know, what was amazing was that Oregon took the ball, drove down the field, and of course Oregon does what Oregon does today. They fumbled. They can't get anything right at Oregon. I don't know what's going on this year. Like I said, they brought a bunch of guys back because they thought they were going to make a run at this whole thing, and they have just fallen straight on their face. So they're up in Eugene. It is 17-6, and there's less than 9 minutes left in that game, and they just showed Dan Lanning on the sideline, and he has that kind of deer in headlights look, like, I don't know what to do. Dylan Raiola has been absolutely terrible for them. It's not like UCLA has been all that much better, and as we just told you, UCLA is now rocking with a backup quarterback, so not great for Oregon right now. 17-7, tied at 17 at the at the Red River Shootout as well. And by the way, if we haven't mentioned Notre Dame, because now it's up to 58-7, And we don't need to keep giving you highlights from that game. So 58-7 there. So there you go. You're caught up on everything that is going on. All right, what have we learned today in college football? Let's get to that coming up next. Not only games that we have learned from, but also one that we might learn from tonight as the biggest game of the night. Let's get to it next. It's College Saturday Now, only here on Westwood One Sports and the Westwood One Sports app.
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0: College Saturday Now on Westwood One Sports. Here's John Lund.
1: Thank you so much for joining us. Top of the hour. College Saturday Now continues here on Westwood One Sports, the Westwood One Sports app. Nanelle Willingham is going to jump in and take you through the night games, including previewing, and not too shortly, about, about 40 minutes away, 45 minutes away from Alabama and Georgia taking on that game. By the way, the Red River Shootout is the best game going on right now, tied at 17 because of this.
2: This is defense. Avant the touchdown!
1: So there you go, 17-17 as they are about 11 minutes left in that game. Texas has the football deep in their own territory. Number one, Texas, taking on Oklahoma. And Oklahoma has not been great. John Mateer's only thrown for 84 yards, but still, Oklahoma is not only in that game is tied. By the way, both backup quarterbacks now at UCLA and Oregon. At last check, Oregon had 5 first downs and 6 turnovers. Dylan Raiola responsible for 3 of those. So you have an injury with UCLA, and you have a benching. Oregon is now down to their third-string quarterback as they were down to UCLA 17-6. John Lund with you. Robert Walsh. Burt is giving you the updates, and Will, before we get out of here, at the top of the hour as well. And Mondo is keeping us on track with everything. So let's give you the biggest stories that we learned in college football today. Let me give you number 5 and just deviate a little bit. The NFL, Marvin Harrison news, just weird out of the NFL. He is going to be traded. He is going to be inactive against Detroit on Sunday. But where is he going? Lots of people think he's going to reunite with C.J. Stroud in Houston. That is the number 5 thing we learned. Indiana survives Nebraska. That is number 4. Nebraska was up in that game 17-6. Matt Rhule seemed fairly happy at halftime, the Nebraska head coach, and they just couldn't pull it together. Nick Barsh had 2 long touchdowns in the second half, one of 75, one of 44 yards to pull that one out of the fire. Let me ask you this, Bert. When you look at Indiana at this point, look, I think it's unrealistic to think that Indiana was going to be what they were. You lose the number 1 pick. You lose 2 really good running backs. You lose some guys off the defensive side. You lose an emotional leader and a really good linebacker in Aiden Fisher off your team last year. So, you know, you're not quite Alabama or Georgia or some of these teams that are just, you know, you reload, you reload, you reload. Not to say that they're not good. They're still undefeated, and that's a really good team. But they're not quite, it doesn't seem like, as good as last year. You had Northwestern. That was a close game. You had Nebraska this week. That was a close game. And now you got Ohio State. So my question to you, and maybe what we learned today, but what we'll learn next week too, which is, will Ohio State get their revenge in Bloomington next week for the college football playoff loss? Because not quite as good this year for Indiana. Would you agree?
3: I would agree. Yeah, and their schedule, you know, doesn't leave as much to the imagination as maybe as did last year. But even if you're looking at the horizon past the Ohio State game, then they've got a waffling Michigan team, an upstart Minnesota team, and then follow that up with USC. So a 4-game span where Indiana is probably going to be tested. It's always hard after a championship to continue the vibe and continue the speech that you have going, especially when you have that much of your team turn over. But I will say they've got their hands full next week, and if their defense is able to be the first team to shut down Jeremiah Smith this year, that will be impressive. I will can color me impressed.
1: Yeah, absolutely. By the way, we just had a pick 6 in the Big River rivalry between Oklahoma and Texas, and Arch is doing himself no favors if this is the play that loses the game for number 1 Texas, tied at 17. At the Cotton Bowl, Arch scrambles right, just throws one up way too far, way too high, and the safety for Oklahoma picks this thing off and goes the distance, takes it all the way back for the touchdown. So Oklahoma, after the extra point, leads Texas 24-17. I don't have a number right in front of me as far as time left in the game. There's plenty of time for Arch to do that. But again, as you and I have talked, Bert, throughout the day, about Texas and Oklahoma, and we had this on our top 5 anyway, so we'll call this as part of the top 5 here. 7 now left in that game between Oklahoma and number 1 Texas, but this is what Arch couldn't have had. You're tied at 17, and if you want to be the number 1 pick in the draft or a first-round pick, what you have to do is you have to lead your team on a drive right there. You're deep in your own territory, and yet you know, you get out of the pocket, which shows his athleticism, but then you throw one way high, way far, just a ridiculous throw. Oklahoma takes it back for a pick six, and now all the detractors from Arch Manning are going, see, told you, and that is definitely not going to help his tape in coming out this year. It almost seems like to me he needs another year, but for right now, Oklahoma 24-17 over Texas. What do you think?
3: Yeah, that's tough. You know, they haven't been able to get the running game going. Hollywood Smothers, their big acquisition out of NC State, not doing much on the ground today. 7 carries, 25 yards. Not a lot of room for anybody to operate. And after the week that Texas's defense had against to the Tennessee Volunteers last week, you would hope that they would be able to do their job. And they have today. Outside of a Lloyd Avant 42-yard run, that's the most explosive play of the day. The Texas defense has done their job, but it's hard to do your job when your quarterback is given free points to the other team.
1: Absolutely. Here it is right here. Here's the pick six that gave Oklahoma the 24-17 lead.
2: More gettable. Hollywood Smothers the running back. Manning dodging the rush. Throws it up for Grimes and intercepted. Picked off by Peyton Bowen. Heading to the house. Touchdown.
1: Yeah, there you go right there. I mean, it was Sean McDonough on ABC and ESPN with the perfect call on that. He just threw it up for grabs. You know, it's 17-17. There's 10 and a half minutes left in the game. You're snapping that ball from your own inside your own 20-yard line. There's no reason to be doing that. You don't have to do it. It's, you know, second and 13 right there, and there's no need for Arch Manning to be making that throw. But he did, so there you go. That's what's going on as far as the latest. In fact, speaking of the latest, let's give you one more before I get out of here. Linnell Willingham is going to take you through College Saturday Now at the top of the hour. But Bert's got a final scoreboard for us, and then it'll continue at the top of the hour. Here is your scoreboard now.
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3: I'll try to run it through as many of these as I can for you guys. Tennessee taking back the lead after a Deshaun Brame one-yard rushing touchdown. Tennessee up 17-14, 12:52 to go in there. And a couple of one-score games in ACC country. Duke had the lead 25-21, but Georgia goes on a run, and they take back the lead 28-25. Duke is currently sitting at their 36-yard line, driving, 31 seconds left in that game. They're going to have to pull off a field goal to get to overtime. And Virginia Tech on top of California. Virginia Tech's up 20-19 currently, but California is driving, 37 seconds left in that game. California is approaching the 50-yard line. And in Big Ten country, Illinois up 31-24 on Michigan State, but Michigan State has the ball on the Illinois 30. It is 2nd and 7 as Michigan State tries to tie it up against Illinois to send it into overtime.
1: That is a great update. That is perfect, man. You drilled right through those. Bert with the update there again. Looks like Texas just got a long one, though, inside the 20. Art's trying to redeem himself, 24-17, just less than 8 minutes left in the Red River rivalry at the Cotton Bowl, going deep. That was Coleman. That was Manning to Coleman inside the Oklahoma 20, so obviously that one is not over. Robert Walsh, Burt, doing the great updates and producing the program today. Mondo keeping us on the board. Awesome job by everybody. Thanks for keeping us up, and thanks for keeping updated on everything on College Saturday Now. It continues now in the big one between Alabama and Georgia. Linnell Willingham taking you through it on College Saturday Now, continuing on Westwood One Sports and the Westwood One Sports app.
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26: It's August 2023, a county government meeting in Pennsylvania's Lehigh Valley. 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
27: My two-month-old son was happily drinking milk from his bottle when he quickly started choking, turned blue, and went limp. My boyfriend transported our son to the changing table as I grabbed an anti-choking device and my boyfriend began assembling it. Two pumps of the device and my son was conscious, gasping for air and coughing up milk.
26: They all went to the ER to make sure the baby was okay.
27: But upon arriving at Lehigh Valley Hospital, the diagnosis quickly became something so different.
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27: I'm a postpartum mom dealing with the grief and the trauma of my son being ripped from my arms. And I'm a mom who lost everything in less than 24 hours due to one doctor's misdiagnosis. Enough is enough.
26: 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And the next one. The stories they tell form a pattern of parents walking into a Lehigh Valley hospital to get help for a child, only to leave without them. And the same doctor's name kept coming up again and again. A pediatrician.
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26: That's what I wanted to know, too. From Serial Productions and the New York Times, I'm Diane Neary, and this is The Preventionist, a story about a doctor and the rise of a powerful field of pediatric medicine.
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0: Well, what a difference 2 months makes. It was just a couple months ago the Sounders had lost 8 straight games in MLS action. They were at 14th place in the Western Conference. Couple months later, we've cut 14 in half, and the Sounders are back holding a playoff spot. They are now unbeaten in 8 games, 3 straight wins, and the team is now on the road to face the New England Revolution out there at Gillette Stadium in Foxborough, Massachusetts. Welcome into the broadcast, everybody. Jackson Feltz alongside Steve Zakawani, and you are listening to the Sounders FC pre-match show presented by Providence Swedish, official healthcare partner of Seattle Sounders FC. We'll also mention that tonight's match is presented by the Western Washington Toyota dealers. Steve, it's a Sounder team right now that compared to where we were, right, it just absolutely flying. 3 straight wins all at home, and as we kind of look back to those games, this really was a team taking advantage of some Western Conference competition that was a little bit lower in the table.
1: Yeah, a couple things happen, right? You get those home games, you think if we can win these games, suddenly that's 9 points we get right there. The 5 draws that came in the midst of that bad spell suddenly look like really good draws now. And to be honest, they've been getting healthier and healthier week by week. You know, you can have all the aspirations you want. If you don't have your best players, it's really hard to reach your best level. And in recent weeks, the Sounders have been getting their best players back and back and back to their level they want to be at. And they sit really good in the table now, considering the hell we went through a couple months ago. And I think with these last 7 games, if you can win 4 or 5 of these games, you end up really high. You're trying to get as high as you can to end the season. But no, it's a team with a feeling around the team now, the fan base, everyone now. It's not the doom and gloom it was, and the team has earned this, right? But you have to keep it going.
0: Yeah, you certainly do. I mean, it's a Western Conference right now that, for me, you see the Vancouver Whitecaps at number 1, and you say, all right, that's clearing away.
1: Yeah.
0: I mean, one of the fun questions to ask various people in and around the league right now is, who's the second best team in the West? And you could ask 7 different people and get 7 different answers. It is really just such a massive okay group that whether the Sounders end up with the 2 seed or the 7 seed, no matter where they're going to fall in that range, and they probably will fall somewhere in that range, you're going to be feeling pretty good as a Sounder fan going into that series, knowing what this team can do when they're healthy. And as you mentioned, they are healthy and they are getting the returns of Dejan Jovovic back, Yamar Gomez Andrade starting today. We'll get into all that in a moment, but wherever it is, 2 through 7,
1: yeah,
0: should be feeling pretty decent.
1: Oh, they should. And I think for the Sounders, we've seen in the best years this team has had under Brian Schmetzer is they round into form at the right time. Yep. You never want to peak too early. Sometimes if you play your best football early on, it's really hard to sustain that throughout the year. When you find the right moment to start clicking, start peaking individually and as a team, you can go into the playoffs in really good form. And for this Sounders team, I would even include Vancouver. They've been the standout in the Western Conference, but it's not a team, if the Sounders were paired up against, I think it's insurmountable. So I think the Sounders at their best can absolutely beat anybody in this conference. The issue has been they have not been at their best too often, but in recent weeks we're seeing glimpses of that happening. And the only hope now is, can you stay healthy and can your best players continue to get close as they can to their best form so that in late October, November, you're firing on all cylinders?
0: Exactly right. I mean, you mentioned Vancouver there, and sure, there was the game in August at home, which was a 2-0 loss. Sounders at that point were so massively injured. It's not a normal Sounders team. When the Sounders were closer to full strength at the start of the year, they played Vancouver twice in those 2 CONCACAF games, and it was a 3-0 win, and it was a 2-1 win.
1: Yeah.
0: So, you know, when at full strength, Seattle was right there with them. We were talking about the injuries. Quickly, let's dive into that Providence Swedish team health report, because there is lots of good news here. Lots and lots of good news. As always, this is presented by Providence Swedish, official healthcare partner of Sounders FC. Yamar Gomez Andrade, completely off the injury report. He starts at center back today. He starts alongside Jackson Reagan. It's the first time that Jackson and Yamar have started together next to each other at center back since March 7th, which was a 1-0 win over St. Louis. Yamar Gomez down in that game with an injury, and this is his first start in 7 months and 3 days for Yamar. Meanwhile, another player fully off the injury report, that is Jesus Ferreira. Jesus Ferreira has been dealing with a hamstring. He hurt it on August 16th against Vancouver. He had an 8 to 10 week recovery window. Well, tomorrow is exactly 8 weeks. He is off the report and he is on the bench for Brian Schmetzer. Not starting, just on the bench. That leaves three players on the injury report for Seattle, and it's kind of the three that you know and expect. Pedro de la Vega, of course, our winger. He returned from the broken kneecap. He played 8 minutes. He had a quad injury in Leagues Cup. He's now going to be done for the rest of the year. Nikola Petkovic, he's been out with the ACL for this year. And then Paul Rothrock coming back from his hamstring. Hopeful return for playoffs, if not maybe even a little bit before. He had an 8 to 10 week recovery window. You know Paul Rothrock wants to make that, you know, 5 to 6 instead of 8 to 10 for sure. But Steve, I mean, there's three players on the report. The questions of Jesus, the questions of Yamar, like all these questions of injured guys. You have one left with Paul, but this is such a healthier team.
1: It's a big lift. You know, when you walk into the training ground and you're not seeing too many guys banged up on the training table, you're having big groups in training, the morale around the group is really good. And listen, you've got three guys on there. Two of them we've kind of known they're going to be long-term. So it's really just Paul, the one that can help you this year. And the issue the coach staff has had is we've not had enough players, enough bodies. We're just shuffling to see what you can do. You're going to run into a different issue now. Now you've got almost too many players and there's not enough spots. But that's the problem you do want. And that raises the level of the play because there's competition. You know, no one's guaranteed to play every single game. You might have 3-4, maybe 5 locks. The other 6 bases there, really, there's a lot of guys who are very similar in level, and it depends on matchup, depends who's in form, and you need that. It keeps training sharp, it keeps the team sharp, and that's how you build a really good team. But I think for the Sounders, they're getting healthy at the right time, they're finding form at the right time, and if you can keep stacking good results, this is a team that nobody wants to face going into the playoffs.
0: Exactly. I mean, I think even the Vancouver Whitecaps will see that it would potentially, you know, wherever the matchups might end up being, you could then have a matchup against the Whitecaps maybe in the second round, and they would not want to see a fully healthy Seattle. It was a good transition because let's get to that Delta starting 11 for the Seattle Sounders. Today they're in New England to face the Revolution. This is Foxborough, Massachusetts, Gillette Stadium. We'll have kickoff here coming up in just about a half hour. Brad Evans will join us here for the call. Andrew Thomas is in goal for Brian Schmetzer today, of course. Nuhu, your left back. Alex Roldan, your right back. And as we mentioned, Jackson Reagan, Yamar Gomez, Andrade, the center backs together. Your holding midfielders are Hassani Dotson and Christian Roldan. Hassani was out for that win over SKC. He was serving the yellow card accumulation suspension. He's fully back, good to go. Jordan Morse is on the left wing. Albert Rusnak is your number 10 in the middle. And Seba Gomez is starting on the right wing with Dejan Jovalic back up top. And we talk about too many players, Steve. It's Seba Gomez on the right today. Jesus Ferreira working himself back from injury. And Ferreira is probably your normal right wing starter when he's healthy. And then to your point, Paul Rothrock, if he does return in a few weeks and if he pushes that 8 to 10 recovery window, whatever, and if you have Jordan Morris, Albert Rusnak, Jesus Ferreira, and Paul Rothrock, that is four players for three spots. Good luck, coaching staff, sending one of them to the bench.
1: And add Paul Arriola in there as well. So you've got a lot of players there, you know, and five doesn't go into three, right? We know that. So, but that's going to be the, you know, Ziggy Schmidt would always tell us, you know, and in a roundabout way, say, I don't pick the teams, you guys do, right? Mm. It's how you perform. So, and Schmetzer really took that philosophy forward as well. There's a couple guys you know they're going to play as long as they're healthy and they've earned it. But in that attacking group, you want competition. You want dynamism there. I think Albert, at his best, you need him. Yeah. Jovalic was bought in for this reason. He can score goals, big game player. The rest of the spots there, I think they're up for grabs, and it should raise the entire level of the team. But as I said, the key thing for this team is all happening at the right time. Very rarely does it all converge together. You start finding your best form as a team and individually. You start rounding into health and you start picking up results. If you can time you're peaked, so go towards the end of the season. We've seen it so many times with this team and in this league. If you get hot at the right time, that usually bodes well for the postseason.
0: One of my absolute favorite stats was, like, but I think it was between 2009 and 2021. So it's like a 13-year stretch. And in that 13-year stretch, only one number one seed made and won MLS Cup. And that was Toronto in 2017 that beat us. And no other number one seeds went, because that's the nature of MLS, right? I mean, you know, Steve, like anybody can beat anybody in October.
1: It's really tough to be really good from March through November. Yeah. It's really tough. I remember, even to your point now, there was a year when Miami blew everybody away. They go into the playoffs in Atlanta. You could have seen that coming, right? And so I think that's what we love about the playoffs. We love about that setup, but it really is the teams that start to find form around this time of the year. I don't think the Sounders are there yet. I think they're getting there. The three home wins were massive. The five draws before, that's now eight games unbeaten. Can you stack that? In the seven games left, I think you're aiming for four wins, maybe a draw or two here and there, and you'll be sitting in a very strong position.
0: I want to ask you about Dejan Jovalich's return. I want to ask you about what you're seeing from young Seba Gomez. I want to ask you about Jackson Reagan, Yemar Gomez-Andrade starting together for the first time in 7 months. Alex Roldan shifting back out to his right back position. A lot of intricacies in this lineup for Brian Schmetzer that I want to pick Steve's brain about. 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
0: Welcome back to the Providence Swedish pre-match show. Seattle Sounders on the road tonight. Foxborough, Massachusetts, Gillette Stadium. That's the stadium where the New England Patriots play. The same owner of the Patriots also owns the New England Revolution. Robert Kraft owns the Revs. And right now, New England is hosting the Sounders this evening. A New England team that is 14-9-4, second place in the Eastern Conference with 46 points. We'll touch on them a little bit later on as well. But going back to the Sounders right now and what they're doing today, they're getting much, much healthier. Jesus Ferreira off the injury report. He is on the bench for Brian Schmetzer. Yamar Gomez-Andrade off the injury report. He is starting next to Jackson Regan for the first time in 7 months and 3 days. Steve, I want to start right there. You have a center back pairing that, you know, Regan and Andrade, they know each other, play so many games together. But when you go a 7 month stretch without playing next to each other, is it fair or is it expected that there will be kind of a little bit of a moment for them to get back to normal?
1: It could take a little while, but I think you're talking about two players who at their very best have both been in conversations for not only All-Star but Best 11. They built a formidable partnership, and I think the experience they have together, it won't take them too long. You know, anytime you put two good players next to each other, and I think defensively as well, you have a very clear assignment. They both know what each other's strengths are, complement each other very well. And I think that whole entire back five, I think coming into the season, that would have been the back five we would expect to see. Roldan at right back, Thomas in goal, the two centre backs we mentioned, and Nuhu at left back. And I always feel when a team can have the foundation, defensive at the back, the stability there makes a massive difference. And listen, Yamar not playing next to Jackson since March, that in itself feels almost like a new signing.
0: You know, that's interesting, right? Because we talk about the transfer window and the Sounders going out and adding a Dejan Jovalić, right? And essentially, this is adding a, you know, high-level center back in Gomez-Andrade. He's only played 8 minutes plus stoppage since returning. He had 1 minute plus stoppage against KC, 7 minutes plus stoppage against Minnesota the week before. So he's gotten these couple minutes. This is going to be his first extended action in a long time. Now, moving up on that right, Steve, Seba Gomez, 20 years old, from Boca Raton, Florida, moved to Seattle, played with Seattle Celtic, Sounders Academy as a 15-year-old, Tacoma Defiance. He's worked his way up through this entire system, and now we're seeing him get more and more time at the first team level. What are you seeing from young Seba Gomez?
1: Yeah, I think we were talking a little bit of Ed and saying there's a little bit of Paul Ruffrock in him where a guy's going to battle and find his way. And I think, listen, this is going to be his fifth start in MLS. He's had a lot of substitute experiences, a lot of minutes there. What I like about not just him, almost all the young guys coming through, they're not afraid, they're not scared, they look ready for the moment. And I like that, because a young player coming to a group, you can be a good player, takes you a while to find your voice, to find your place in the team. He looks like he wants to be there, he wants to compete, he'll take risks, make mistakes, and I like that from a young player. He knows where the back of the net is as well, scored in League Cup, he scored in MLS play as well, and he just adds a fresh, healthy body that's willing to do the work. Of course, these players are so far from being the finished product, but another example that at this club, if you do the right things at the lower levels, the part halfway to the first team exists there for you.
0: You know, it's a good point about guys stepping in and just immediately looking ready. I mean, you look at the journey that Stuart Hawkins has taken, where Stu has really kind of fought his way through Defiance in the academy level to earn his spot on the first team. Well, injuries to Jackson and to Yamar force him into the starting lineup. Where would this team be without Stuart Hawkins in that 8-game unbeaten run? Because he stepped in, and I think we all know that in terms of like a true competition against Regan and Yamar are the guys. Like, yes, they're the guys. But you now have a third center back in Stuart Hawkins that you have the utmost confidence in.
1: And I think that's good, because he got experience in very difficult moments. Yeah. You grow a lot through adversity. When you're thrown into a team that's not winning much, the mood's a bit down in the dumps. He was there, he was playing. Same with Schneider Brunel. So you've got guys here who are so young, gaining so much valuable experience. And for Stuart Hawkins, he's getting to learn from two of the best. I mean, you're not going to have too many better teachers than Jackson and Yamar, and he's seeing that. But I like seeing when a young player isn't too differential. He sees them there, but that's got to be his target. He's got to say to himself, within this amount of time, I want to take your spot. I'm here to actually be one of the two starting centre backs, and then that raises the whole level. And I think the makeup of a lot of these young players coming through at the club right now, they do have that. They're not satisfied with just getting there. That's one part of it. It's really hard to stay there, but I think a lot of them have shown they can do it, and Brian Schmetzer now has a lot more players to choose from than he probably anticipated going into the season.
0: Yeah, for sure. You mentioned Snyder Brunell there. He was out for the recent game against Kansas City because he was with the United States U-20 team for international duty. So Snyder Brunell is back. Snyder Brunell is on the bench for the Sounders. The other player who was gone for international duty, not only for the Kansas City game, this guy was gone for Kansas City, Salt Lake, and Minnesota. The Sounders won all three games with the new dad strength of Danny Mazofsky, but they were without Dejan Jovlić. And the 27-year-old Serbian is back for the Sounders. Of course, you look at this season right now, in his time with both Seattle and Kansas City before the Sounders got him for $6 million. He has 11 goals, 1 assist on the season right now. And Steve, getting Dejan Jovlić back, it just adds, I mean, I don't know if there's accurate words to describe the impact of this guy on the field.
1: Yeah, proven commodity. You know, it's, you, when you bring a player from within the league who's played, you know, obviously with the Galaxy, he's played at Kansas, he knows where the back of the net is. He's a guy who can get you double-digit goals. So the adjustment period won't be as much. And he seems like a hungry, fiery character. Yeah. Exact kind of guy you wanted. Of course, came in, had a dream debut. And even in the games when he wasn't scoring, he still was doing the right thing. His movement was good. He was trying to connect with players. And it takes time. It takes time to figure out, especially it's so much harder to come in as an attacking player and try to make things happen. That's not an easy thing to do. But I think then he found a goal against Colorado Rapids. Of course, he went away. But no surprise to see him back in the lineup. He was brought in for these kinds of games. Can you be the one to power us to the playoffs? Because to be completely frank, the offensive side of our game has been lacking most of the year. The goals were very scarce. They weren't there. You've brought in a proven commodity who knows where the back of the net is. He's already shown he can do that here. And I expect him to maybe find the back of the net 3 or 4 more times at least in the regular season. And you have him there for the playoffs, of course.
0: Well, that would be huge, especially today, a road game right now where, you know what they say, you win at home, you draw on the road, and you know, smash and grabs exist for a reason. We'll see what Dejan Jovlić can do on the road against this New England team. We're taking a look right now at Gillette Stadium in Foxborough, Massachusetts. We'll take a break, come back, and talk about this New England team. New England's had a lot of bad years. They've had some good years, a few really, I mean, 2021 was a Supporters Shield year, but they've also had, over the last decade, some very, very bad years. This is not one of them. New England right now is flying. We will tell you about the Revolution coming up next on the pregame show. We'll quickly say, Sounder fans, you can download the McDonald's app today, and when the Sounders win, you'll win a free McChicken the following day with minimum $2 purchase exclusively in the app. We'll get a break. We'll talk about the hosts for today's game, New England Revolution. 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
13: Welcome back to the Providence Swedish pre-match show. Seattle Sounders tonight are in Foxborough, Massachusetts, Gillette Stadium, to take on the New England Revolution. As I mentioned before, this is a New England team right now, second place in the Eastern Conference at 46 points entering the weekend. They also have the second best defense in the Eastern Conference. 46 goals allowed is the second least. 36 goals allowed is the second least there in the East. They are right now flying defensively, flying this season, equal on points with Miami, but they do have the tiebreaker. Steve, this is a New England team right now that is absolutely led by the guy who's been leading them for the last 6 years, and that's Carlos Heel, who came into this league back in 2019. He was the newcomer of the year. He was the 2021 comeback player of the year. He was the 2021 MLS MVP. They won the Supporters Shield. He is outstanding, and he's having another great year this year.
14: He's box office. He's legit. All left foot for the most part, but he can do it in so many ways, and he's evolved his game as he's gotten older as well. But in and around the box, you have to always have an iron him. Listen, you cannot. It's not someone you're gonna have to man mark. You don't sell Rodon or Dotson stay with him the whole time. But as a team, the closest player to him, make sure you're touch tight. Can you get a hand to him? The moment you lose him or turn your attention away from him, he's when he becomes very dangerous. And he's the kind of player, and not many of them are around now, who really elevates his teammates. When he's on the pitch, they believe they can win. He does it in many ways. Great first touch, great vision. As I said, in and around the box, knows where the back of the net is. He's in the MVP conversation. No one probably is going to win it until the guy in Miami retires, but...

0: he's in that conversation, and he's just a really, really good player.
1: Yeah, he might be one of the front runners if it weren't for Lionel Messi existing, period. 12 goals, 9 assists. So that's 21 goal contributions in his 27 games for Carlos Gil. Not bad at all. Steve, it's interesting. With Seattle, we talked about Jackson Reagan, Yimar Gomez, Andrade starting together for the first time in more than 7 months. New England is seeing pretty much the opposite case. They've had their right center back, Ethan Kohler, who started 22 of his 23 games this year. He's pretty much one of their rock solid. At almost every game, you're going to have Ethan Kohler starting at right center back. And then with him throughout this entire year has been Mamadou Fofana, who's kind of their left center back. He started 26 of their games, and it has been that pairing. Well, Mamadou Fofana picked up a new injury, a lower body injury. He is out. Suddenly, they threw Joshua Winder in as their other center back, a 21-year-old who's come up through a couple systems, Louisville City's youth system. He has 3 games, 1 start on the year in MLS action. So it's a little of the opposite case of New England losing their rock solid starting center back and having to throw a backup in.
0: Every manager will tell you at this point of the year, the one area you don't want to lose a player is in the defensive area. It's so hard to come in and shake up that defensive group there. And again, it's a team, New England, who have, they won't reach Nashville, but they want to finish probably in the second place in that division. They want to keep Miami away from them. So they want to keep winning their home games, and you want your best players on the pitch. We just spoke about for the Sounders, you're getting healthy, you're finding form at the right time. A player going out injured here, injured there, that can disrupt you, and it can happen very quickly where you had such a good year, you plateau, the playoffs come, and you're not quite where you were, and then any team can punch you in the mouth. And so I think for New England, going into this game with their full team, they're thinking 3 points. Now it's a bit tougher. Yeah. A Sounders team that's also confident. If I'm Brian Schmetzer, I'm looking at Jovetic against an inexperienced young centre-back. Put him right on him. Try to exploit that matchup, absolutely.
1: Oh, I love the sound of that. Joshua Winder, get ready for a long day against Dejan Jovetic. You mentioned the injuries. I mentioned Fofana there. They're starting left centre-back. He's out. It gets much, much worse. So get ready for this, folks. Leo Campana, who's one of their forwards, he is out with a lower body injury. Jack Harrison is a long-time name in MLS, formerly with New York City FC. He went over to England, played with a few teams over in England, did pretty well, just returned to MLS here with New England in July. He is now out with a quad injury, so they don't have their star high-priced winger, Jack Harrison. Also, they're missing Al-Hassan Youssef, who is a really good central midfielder as well, who has 24 games, 21 starts on the year with 5 goals and 2 assists. So they're missing him. They do get back Luca Langoni, who's starting today. He's going to be one of their forwards in their 4-3-3. He has 3 goals and 6 assists on the year. So definitely have to worry about him. But they are a fair bit injured, are the New England Revolution. So this could be an interesting battle here tonight. We'll get one more break here on the pre-match show. We will come back and give you Steve's final keys to the match. We'll get our players to watch, and then we will get to kickoff. Brad Evans will jump in, and we will get to Sounders Revolution. It's coming up in just about less than 10 minutes now on Sports Radio 950 KJR AM.
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10: Just about 5 minutes away from kickoff at Gillette Stadium in Foxborough, Massachusetts, Sounders New England Revolution. Our countdown to kickoff has been presented by Emerald Queen Casino, the entertainment capital of the Northwest. Wrapping things up here on the pre-match show, Steve Zakuani, let's get to your player to watch for the Sounders in today's game.
0: Has to be Jordan Morrison. Here's why. I think he's a player who obviously has had injuries and a bit part role to play this year. But if he can get anywhere near his very best, what a bonus you get for the Sounders. A guy who can play on the right, can play on the left, can play through the middle, definitely knows where the back of the net is. And he's just got to play in moments and in bursts. And I think for Jordan, he knows there's competition for places now. He's not a guaranteed starter as he once was. And the way you keep a place in the team is continue to perform and perform and perform. He's been back a few weeks now. Can he now ramp it up to something like his best form? He had such a different dynamic to this attacking group, and I think if he can play anywhere near his best, he brings a skill set that not many other players on the team have, even to this day.
10: Well, his team right now is unbeaten in 8, 3 straight wins. Steve, what are your keys to this match and making it 4 straight wins tonight?
0: Start fast. I think when you go on the road, sometimes you have a tendency to maybe sit back a bit more. Your line of conversations are maybe 10 yards a bit deeper. Those things are okay, but you can still be intense. Can you still press? Can you play with a desperation? So I think start fast, and I think try to play the game in the New England half. That means a bit more direct, not just long balls, but passes into the channels, willing runners, and then use the youthfulness you have there, right? Gomez, he's going to run around a lot there. You know he's going to do so. I want to see Alex Rodon get into the attack, Luhu get into the attack. Attack as one, defend as one, but start fast, play with a sense of desperation, and take your chances.
10: Yeah,
0: on the road, you got get a few chances. Can you take them?
10: And to reiterate what you said the last segment, the great point of Dejan Jovlich going up against center back in Joshua Winder, filling in for an injured, a guy in Winder who has one career start against Dejan Jovlich, who has a total of 92 career goals. Let's go, Dejan. All right, we'll get to kickoff. Here we go. New England Revolution, Seattle Sounders, Foxborough, Massachusetts. Brad Evans will slide in for Steve, and we will get to kickoff next on Sports Radio 950 KJR AM.
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10: Well, what a difference 2 months makes. Sounders were winless in 8 games, all losses. And then suddenly now we are looking at a team with 8 straight unbeaten, including 3 straight wins. The Sounders were 14th place in the West. They have cut that in half. They entered the weekend now well in a playoff position at 7th place. Welcome into the broadcast, everybody. Jackson Feltz alongside Brad Evans for the call tonight, where the Seattle Sounders are now hitting the road to face the New England Revolution at Gillette Stadium in Foxborough, Massachusetts. We'll get to kickoff in just a moment. Let's quickly take a look, though, at the Delta starting 11 for the Seattle Sounders tonight. It includes Andrew Thomas in goal. Nuhu is your left back. Al Sholdan is your right back. For the first time in 7 months and 3 days, Jackson Reagan and Yeimar Gomez-Andrade are starting together. It was March 7th in St. Louis when Yeimar went down with an injury, and since then, the two have not started together. That changes today. Hassani Dotson, Christian Roldan are your holding midfielders. Jordan Morris is on the left wing. Seba Gomez on the right wing. Albert Rusnak between them. With Dejan Jovlic back from Serbia on international duty, Dejan is back up top. Brad, it's the Sounder team right now that is trying to make it 4 straight wins. They're getting players back off the injury report. Jesus Ferreira is on the bench as well. The vibes, I think, are back, and now we just need to see the results.
11: Yeah, and the job is going to be done here on the road in a really difficult place to play against a good team. Now, this is an East Coast Conference team, and New England has lost, I think, 4 games against West Coast teams. So you play 6 West Coast teams a year, and they've only beaten Minnesota. So this will be a chance for the Sounders to make it 5 losses against a Western Conference team. Now, does that speak to how good this team is if they're not getting results against medium to lower level teams on the Western Conference? That's what we just don't know in this day and age in Major League Soccer. We don't often get to play these teams, but now it's about going away from home all the way across the country and really stamping your game and how you want to close out the season. We know that the Sounders team is a second half of the year team, and just once again, what they've been able to do over the past 8 games has really shown when you get players healthy that are top players, you can get results in this league. Now, it's going to be a difficult game today, but it'll be up to a fast start and really solid defensively with the re-entry of Yeimar.
10: Absolutely. Yeimar and Jackson together as we are preparing for kickoff here at Gillette Stadium. And there we go. We are off and away. New England Revolution, Seattle Sounders, and we are going here at the home of the New England Patriots. Robert Kraft, the owner of both the Patriots and the Revolution, who has this stadium used for both soccer and football here in New England. As the Sounders are in possession along their back line, Jackson Reagan, Yeimar Gomez-Andrade. Brad, one of the things I was talking with Steve Zakuani pregame was if there is any motion or any expectation of these guys kind of taking a minute to kind of get back in the flow after 7 months not starting together.
11: Yeah, and that is a difficult challenge. But when you're bringing in a veteran, things tend to become a little bit seamless when they enter the fold. It doesn't take as long for a veteran to jump in and and to be able to make an impact on the game. If it was someone different, a youngster that's making their first start away from home in New England, I think bigger questions will be asked. These two know how to play with each other. They've gotten a couple trophies as well, especially now with Alex Roldan back at that right back spot, and Nuhu, of course, on the left. A very familiar back line for the Sounders.
10: Yeah, you think about right now all the changes in that back line, and now this is fully normal as New England half possession, trying to put a ball forward. It's cleared away, and that is Jackson Regan stepping up and Jordan Morris quickly to pressure on the other end for Seattle. Gets a touch to it, but it will go out for a Sounder throw-in? Yeah, we'll go off a Sounder throw-in. I think Jordan got that touch off of one of their defenders, and he will be able to throw this in about 10 yards from the end line. He will throw it back, and the Sounders will reset towards the middle of the park with Nuhu here, who's standing right inside the center circle. Not a very high press at all from the Revolution yet in this game. We're only a couple minutes in here. Seattle Sounders and New England getting things going, and it's this New England team that is 9-2-2 at home this season. Brad, you gave the stat about against West Coast teams. It's kind of that back and forth of how they do against the West versus how they do at home versus overall a New England team that is this season 14-9-4, second place in the East entering this weekend. They are flying right now, really good defensively. This is going to be a tough test.
11: Yeah, really good defensively, but it's also a really young back line, and you've got Reigns, obviously, and Miller in the lineup today, who have been really consistent young players. Now, they've just come off a U.S. men's national team camp, getting some really good experience there at a high level, playing in front of big crowds and getting results as well. That'll give them some life moving forward. And they're going to high press today. They look a lot like San Diego did a couple years ago in that kind of 4-3-3 where they play really narrow. So the Sounders in wide areas are going to have to expose. Luckily for them, Jordan Morris is back and fit, and he'll look to run that right flank and put Miller under some pressure. I mean, he's a guy that kind of bounced around, started in a USL championship, I think, and then went to Europe maybe and came back to the Major League Soccer. So it's a guy I think that Jordan should have some success with, and that'll be good to see Alex Roldan building that relationship once again with Jordan on that right flank.
10: Sounders called for a foul just right at the midway point of this field. As New England now trying to work right through the middle of this park, and Jackson Regan will clear that one away and try to get this some small ball up through the middle. It will not work, taken away there from one of New England's center backs, Ethan Kohler. And we'll get an interesting idea here, Brad, is the fact that the Sounders are getting center backs paired together for the first time in 7 months. Meanwhile, New England, as they slip a ball here into the box, trying to look for some space back out here on this left, the far side, now again resetting back out, looking for some ways to probe. Seattle's defense shot right at the chest of Andrew Thomas. Easy grab there, right for Andrew Thomas in the fourth minute. But for the Sounders, you're getting Yamar and Jackson back. For New England, meanwhile, Ethan Kohler has been their right center back for almost the entire season. Mamadou Fofana has been their left center back the entire season. Fofana is now out suddenly with a lower body injury. They have to slide Joshua Winder in here, who has one start in his MLS career. So completely opposite situation for New England is a long ball here. Gets to Jordan Morris. Jordan Morris is dragged down. Will we get a call from Torrey Penso? No call. Albert Rusnak and Dejan Jovic are beside themselves as Morris had a ball over the top. No call from Penso. And that is some immediate frustration from the visitors.
11: Yeah, that one looked to me like certainly a foul. I think it's Winder, like you just called him out there. But using his speed, look, he's 21 years old. He's athletic, and he will provide a challenge for Jordan Morris as he starts to stretch his legs.
10: In the box, and it's a shot that's deflected out. It'll go for a corner here. A really nice run into that prime assist zone for Carlos Heel. Crossing it, it's deflected. It ends up being a shot and an opportunity there quickly out of nothing for New England, and that's just off that pace that you were just mentioning. Winder has it. A bunch of other players have it, and it nearly created something there for the Rebs.
11: Yeah, it's been back and forth so far, and it's Miller that ends up with the shot just a few minutes ago, and then it's all the way on the flip side. Ball gets cleared long, and Jordan Morris, we don't see a replay here, but it didn't really look like shoulder to shoulder. Jordan's in the air and then gets bumped in the air. Often that's called for a foul. Comes right back down into the Sounders' end, a little last-ditch defending.
10: There's Carlos Heel, corner coming in, grabbed by Andrew Thomas. No worry there. One of the interesting parts of, you know, set pieces is going to be New England watching, A, how good Carlos Heel is. One of the league's best, 2021 MVP, comeback player of the year that year, the newcomer of the year in 2019, has 21 goal contributions in 27 games. Outstanding player on all regards. But they do
1: short corners about 50% of the time. That was not a short corner there, but it'll be interesting to see how that maybe plays into the wrinkle of defending set pieces in this game off of a very, very talented foot of Carlos Heel.
11: Well, I think they're a little bit undersized, New England is. Yes, they have a couple pieces in the back that are that have some height. But higher up the pitch, like I said, in a 4-3-3, you don't really have to play for high. You'll see the Sounders a little bit more 4-2-3-1. They've got the target striker, and he's going to have some size in Yovalish. But when you play a 4-3-3, you can play a lot of undersized players. We saw it when the Sounders went down to the Galaxy. It looked like they had six midfielders on the field for the LA Galaxy, and they didn't play big. But that provides challenges because any one of those players can interchange at any moment and make life difficult for the back line of the Sounders.
1: New England in possession right now on the right side. Here's Matt Polster, who throws a ball up here to Brooklyn Reigns. Reigns back to Polster, trying to find some gaps here in Seattle's defense and trying to slip a ball all the way through to Langone. That will go out and into the arms there of Andrew Thomas. And that will easily. We get another look here, though, at the Jordan Morris potential foul as he was going one-on-one with there with Winder. And, you know, that is shoulder-to-shoulder, Brad, but overall, I think that's a foul most places on the field.
11: Yeah, I think it's early on in this one, and the referee's going to try and get her game and imprint it. But now the Sounders know, right? That call doesn't get called. Okay, I got to battle through some challenges. I think it threw Jordan off that he had taken the touch and kind of spun around Winder there, and he does get a bump on him. But oftentimes it is a foul. It looked like Jordan Hatt was in an advantageous position on the field, and anytime you take a shoulder and you're a couple steps ahead of the defender, it is called as a foul.
1: Sounders,
11: but maybe the Sounders will get one on the back end.
1: And here they are working up this left side in possession. New, who's brought down. That is a foul called. Very similar shoulder-to-shoulder knockdown. That one, Peyton Miller knocking down New, who's running up that left wing. Torrey Penso does call this one, and Albert Rusnak will be able to stand over it for this free kick as we get another look.
11: Yeah, it's exactly like the one before. He's even more shoulder-to-shoulder on that one, actually. So I think, to my point, 15 seconds ago, the referee's going to give us one because I think that one got away from her. Maybe a little something in the ear from up top saying, yeah, that was a foul. I actually don't know the communication that goes on during the game from up top, but a great opportunity for the Sounders here.
1: Rusnak has his left hand raised. It'll be swinging into the box here, and it will take a bounce and go right into the hands of Matt Turner, the goalkeeper for New England. We haven't even mentioned yet, didn't even mention him on the pregame show. That's probably my fault, as Matt Turner, one of the names absolutely well-known, I think, by all American soccer fans, the starting goalkeeper for the United States at the 2022 World Cup. He started one game for the U.S., probably should have started more, at the 2026 World Cup. And now here he is back in MLS, back with the New England Revolution as he has started for them. This is his 28th game for them this year. He's run them all, and he is one of the best this league has to offer. Sounders in possession now, right around the middle of the park, facing some light press there from the Revs as they now work up onto this right side with Jordan, working with Alex Roldan, feeding it back. Crossing back into Morris in the box, trying to find the trailing Dejan Jovic. Didn't get him, but still with Seattle. Back into the box, headed out. There's Nuhu. There's Seba Gomez. Nuhu with it in control. In the box, crossing. Takes a deflection there. That's Ethan Kohler hitting that one out for a Sounders corner here in the 10th minute. It's 0-0 Seattle and New England at Gillette Stadium.
11: Yeah, good interchange from Alex Roldan and Jordan Morris on that right flank. A little slipped-in ball from Alex. And I think it finds Dotson or Albert Rusnak, who just kind of knifes that one back across. And the Sounders trying to find Jordan inside the box. And I think the touch just gets away from it. Yeah, it's Dotson here. And Jordan just can't keep that touch close enough because Jovalich is wide open in the box. Even looks over his shoulder thinking, how am I this open in this one?
1: Here we go. Albert Rusnak over it. Left hand raised. It'll be an in-swinger. Going towards middle of the box. It's headed away. Nuhu, first person to get to it after the clearance. And he will just retain possession. Didn't force anything. He has Christian Roldan sitting right behind him, who uses Albert Rusnak on this left side. Back to Christian. Sounders well in possession now. 10 minutes into this game. 3 straight wins for Seattle. 8 straight unbeaten. They've risen from 14th place in the West to now 7th place in the West over this 8-game stretch. And here they are now looking for the 4th in a row on the road against the 2nd place team in the Eastern Conference.
11: Well, just look how narrow New England is right now through the middle, and they're just really waiting for that square ball, and then you can hear them. They're all stepping once that ball goes square, and they certainly do. They kind of huddle together in the middle of the pitch there. They're waiting for that release pass. and hoping that they can recover something in their defensive third to move forward. The Sounders are going to have to move this ball quickly through the midfield.
10: Oh, nearly slipped in there to Jordan Morris. Hassani Dotson saw a gap there and nearly finds Jordan Morris in what would have been a huge opportunity in on goal there, but it rolls into the arms of Matt Turner.
11: And it would have been nice for Jordan just to kind of complete that pass. It looked from up here, maybe he was offsides, but you just never know, and you got to kind of complete it. Jordan kind of put the emergency brake on, thinking that he was for sure offsides.
10: You just got to go for it, even if you think you're off, right? It just, you never, it's VAR and MLS, Brad, and if we know anything about VAR and MLS is that you could think it's so obvious and VAR will say it's not.
11: Yeah, and you have to trust your run and trust the ball as well. Finish every single play, and I don't even mind if Jordan's offsides and he lays that ball back and Jovalich puts it in the back of the net and it's called offsides. I'm all about rhythm, and when you start to find the back of the net, especially Jovalich, spending time with his national team, a couple of tough games for him. But now to come back to the squad, can he put one in the back of the net?
10: Rusnak into the box for Seba Gomez. Takes a step. Now lays it off to Dotson. To Alex Roldan. Chance to cross. Cuts in on his left foot. Crossing the back post, and it's just too far. Alex Roldan on his left foot. Trying to find Dejan Jovalich, who did not make that run towards the back post. But probably wouldn't have mattered there, as the Sounders quickly built that up after a New England turnover.
11: Yeah, and someone's just got to pull the trigger and take a chance. Look, I know that there's inches in this game, but at some point, you got to just pull the trigger. Ball goes from Seba Gomez, decides to lay it off to Dotson. Dotson doesn't take a decent touch enough forward, decides to pass it along the 18, and Alex Roldan cuts back onto his left foot. I'd like to see him have a go there. I think everyone's trying to get Jovalich involved early in this one, but if the window's there, go ahead.
10: Brad, I think about the games like Colorado on the road and like Salt Lake and like Minnesota where these goals are happening. You know, I also, the Chicago Fire, the debut, right, where these goals are coming from distance. And, you know, shooting from distance has ended up working out very well for the Sounders in this 8-game unbeaten run. So that's one of those examples where we probably want to go right back to what's worked for you in the last 8 games. But it is New England now working with it in their own end of the field, 13 minutes in, 0-0, Seattle and Revolution. The Revs now on this left side, working with Langone, who just returned from his own injury. This is a New England team that is very injured right now in a lot of different places, including one of their starting center backs, including a center midfielder in Alhassan Youssef, including a winger, Jack Harrison, a forward, Leo Campana. A New England team right now that is just trying to throw enough numbers in as possible to get things going. They lost 3-0 to Real Salt Lake. That is their most recent game. And for the Revolution, trying to get back to their winning ways as they are at home here. Now a ball trying to find into the box on this left side here. Here's Langone, shot that's going to roll right into the arms of Andrew Thomas. No danger there for Seattle.
11: Well, New England so far really patient in their buildup. Reigns trying to switch the point of attack. Langone trying to isolate someone on the wings to cut across. And just take a touch inside. Langone does that and just isn't able to get that ball off of his left foot. Yes, it goes on frame. A couple half chances so far for New England in this one. Nothing that they'll hang their hat on. And for the Sounders, it'll be about maintaining possession now and trying to establish their game as we enter the 15th minute in this one. And just keep swinging the ball around. Someone from New England, as they're so tight, it's going to have to be a little up and back and then maybe a first-time switching ball to switch the point of attack. With that ball, you could take out 7-8 players in one switch of attack. It's not something that the Sounders are kind of known for, is that big switching ball. You'd think Jackson, Yamar have got that in the bag, Alex Roldan, but they really do like to play short, and I think in this game, they're going to have to figure out how to switch the point of attack.
10: Here is Dotson. Dotson shot from distance, and it's in the back of the net! Hassani Dotson! Take a bow! Hassani from distance! Exactly what we were just saying. He saw a sliver of an angle. He hit it past the diving Matt Turner. Seattle leads 1-0 in the 15th minute.
11: Well, that's a fantastic strike from Dotson. That's what you want out of your double pivot, is one of them has to step up into the attack, and he does this in spades here. I think Sebastian Gomez takes a little deflection, what I thought was going to be a foul. Dotson kind of rolls out of it, gets the ball at his feet, takes a touch forward, and this one almost looks like it's a little bit mishit. He gets a lot of turf, maybe even hits it with his laces, but it's shading just to the right. Here it is right here. Sebastian going, yeah, it looks like a foul there, but Dotson does everything well here and just says, hey, I'm going to hit it. And I think he actually hits it inside foot. We'll get a good view here from behind. Just comes across. Yeah, and that ball actually is coming inside and then fades outside to that far post, and he uses the turf just for that one to bounce right before Matt Turner. Nothing he can do. Just dig it out of the back of the net.
10: You know, it kind of goes to what we were saying, Brad, about, you know, if you just see a moment and if you had that sliver of an angle right there between Winder and Kohler, the two center backs who were split, and you can see Brian Schmetzer in his reaction shaking his head right now, almost like, you know, how did you fit that one through? I don't know if they're taking another look at this one, but that's a heck of a goal from Hassani Dotson in the 15th minute, and they are holding up play. Torrey Pensoe is holding up play here. Are they wondering if Seba Gomez is the one who fouled New England there to allow Hassani to get that ball? Because if they're thinking about that, that is absurd.
11: Yeah, well, you know, it's VAR at the end of the day, and I think for the Sounders, if they get away with this one, it's great. I do have a problem with if it's an egregious foul and you have to bring out the yellow card and the referee missed something,